0: signed semaglutide shots to 54 obese patients with alcohol use disorder. The same number took a placebo. Professor Anders Fink-Jensen, who led the study, says semaglutide significantly reduced alcohol intake.
1: We believe at least there are overlapping brain circuits involved in appetite regulation and involved in the rewarding effects of alcohol and food and also other drugs of abuse. If it holds true, would be the first time that there was medication that actually would work on different kinds of addiction.
0: To the weather, there's a strong wind warning for the far northwest and central west coasts. Light morning showers possible about the upper east coast, otherwise fine until showers develop about the northwest during the evening. Partly cloudy for Burnie, Devonport and Launceston today. Burnie headed for 19, it's now 18. Devonport headed for 20, it's currently 16. Launceston heading for a top of 23, it's now 13 degrees. For Hobart, mostly sunny today and a top of 25 degrees, it's currently 19. In the capital. 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
4: And a wonderfully good morning to you on a lovely Saturday morning. A lovely warm Saturday morning. Enjoy it, won't you? Because it's going to cool down and we are going to get some much needed rain. Thank goodness for that. Now, speaking of, if you have a hound in your household and you're wondering what that hound's up to, why is it doing what it's doing and why isn't it doing what it should be doing, he or she? Dog Behaviour Talkback is up in just a moment. 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The number you need to call is 1300 222 936. 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Dog Behaviour Talkback. Give a shout. Now's your opportunity. Coming up in just a tick after Diesel on ABC Radio.

0: Right on the tip of my tongue, that's Diesel on 936 ABC Hobart and ABC Northern Tasmania. It's 10 past 10 and it's Dog Behaviour Talkback time. I've been looking forward to this. I've got a new little hound in my house. I'm not going to make it all about me. You're going to be really pleased to know. But if you've got a question, 1300 222 936 is the number to call. Kat Davson-Galley in the studio answering your dog behaviour questions from the Happy Hound Initiative. Actually, there's plenty of ways of getting in touch. You can call through on 1300 222 936. You can also text in on 0438 922 936. And the easy peasy one, much like in the last hour, if you're up a tree or on a push bike, you can have the ABC Listen app wherever you go and get in touch that way without remembering any phone numbers. So Dog Behaviour Talkback is next.
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0: It's 12 past 10. It's time for Dog Behaviour Talkback with Kat Davson-Galley from the Happy Hound Initiative. Kat, welcome back.
3: Good to see you.
0: Nice to see you. Very nice to see you. Poor Kat. I think I just went straight out. Kat, now what about this? And actually, it goes to something that you you thought was worth talking about as well. We're going to get into these questions. If you've got a dog behaviour question, 1300 222 936, or you can text on 0438 922 936. And that is expectations that we have around our dogs and pups, and something that you mentioned to me too. So I have the gorgeous Bindi, who is a collie, Smithfield. There's some Smithfield in there somewhere, hence the bark. But she's very chill.
3: Yep.
0: She's very cool. She's very
3: unusually
0: smart,
3: so
0: intuitive, just a very gentle soul and loves everybody and is convinced everybody loves her. And welcoming a friend in, because I thought, you know, that Bindi, and this was agreed, that would really, you know, I guess flourish having a friend around, is the tiniest full-grown Kelpie you've ever seen.
3: One day we'll have to tell their origin story.
0: Yes, yes, we will tell the origin story, the OG, one of these days. Now, you've come across this little tiny pocket rocket that can move at, almost breaks the sound barrier.
3: Yes. Mel came in and said, oh, she's got a lot of energy. And I said, yeah, it's a Kelpie.
0: That's right. But
3: it's a Kelpie.
0: It's the speed at which Tilly moves, which is quite incredible. And I guess this is the thing. If you've got a dog like, you know, like Bindi, who's chill and calm, it was described to me the other day as having a summer dog and a winter dog.
3: Ooh, I like that.
0: Yeah, your winter dog's the chill lying down, take it easy by the fire. Your summer dog is probably like the little bundle of chaos that is little Tilly, the teensy weensy
3: pocket
0: little
3: rocket.
0: Pocket rocket. That's exactly right. So we need to manage those expectations of another one coming in that's going to be just the same as the other one.
3: Yes. I get actually a lot, I take a lot of puppy schools. I have a lot of puppy schools and sometimes I call it like second dog syndrome, especially if you've had a similar breed and like, oh, we've always had, I don't know, golden retrievers and they've never been like this. And like, they probably were, but it was 15, 20 years ago that they were a puppy last time.
0: That's right.
3: And you've got those kind of rose-coloured glasses on to go, oh, my old dog would never do this and never do this. And you're also then remembering, I don't know if you have had an older dog, the end part of its life when you've already done all the training and it is a bit more chill, and then you say get a puppy, or you do get a rescue or an older dog coming in just expecting it to be a little, I don't know, computer-programmed thing that knows everything straight away, and then you get frustrated about, you know, it doesn't know this or it does this, and my old dog never used to, or this person's dog doesn't. And you go, yeah, but they're different. It's okay that they're, you know, if they've got a different personality, they've got different needs, they know different things. Yeah.
0: There you go. I'm managing my expectations.
3: Expectations.
0: I'm actually trying to manage my capabilities when it comes to dealing with this new one. Yeah, I know, but how cute is she? She's just so gorgeous. It's 10:15. Dog Behaviour Talkback, 1300 222 936. Let's get into it, Kat. Mm-hmm. Prue's at Kingston Beach. Hello, Prue.
4: Hello. How are you?
0: Great. Thanks very much. Tell us all about your Kelpie.
4: Okay, I have a beautiful 8-year-old Kelpie Border Collie cross called Ruby.
3: Ruby.
4: And we live very close to Kingston Beach, so she loves walking on Kingston Beach every day. But when we take her out on the lead up to the shops or to a cafe, she's over the past year developed behaviour where she snarls quite a lot at other dogs.
3: Mm-hmm.
4: And she doesn't do this at all on the dog beach or at the gate. But only really when she's on the lead and particularly in a cafe situation.
3: Yeah, sure. So a couple of things. One is she is a little bit older, so she's coming into her senior years.
4: Yes.
3: The first thing, which is always going to be, she's still a puppy, don't worry, but which is always going to be my thing is if there's any sudden changes in behaviour, we are getting a really, really thorough vet checkup. Just because there are some things that come along with age, one in particular, osteoarthritis. And if you can imagine, even if they can run and chase and do backflips and jump everywhere, doesn't mean that they're not in pain. So
4: And she probably has got that because she's had shoulder surgery as a puppy.
3: Yes. Okay, cool. So I'd be getting a thorough vet checkup and talking to the vet maybe about doing a pain medication trial. Just to make sure that that's not a factor because, a large percentage of dogs over the age of 7 do have OA, unfortunately. The other thing is it makes sense, I guess, a little bit for two reasons. One is she's, she's a socially mature pup. She doesn't want to be friends with everybody. And quite often dogs, especially on...
4: She does.
3: Maybe not if she's snarling at dogs.
4: No,
3: yep.
4: I get it.
3: Yep. But she might then, they're both on a lead. We kind of get pups in really close proximity to each other, which they probably wouldn't do in that exact way, as in they wouldn't walk up to each other that way, maybe if they were off lead. And it can come across as a little bit rude, like dog to dog.
4: Yeah.
3: The other thing is we've taken away her ability, I guess it's related, taking away her ability to move freely. So if she's on a lead, she can't move left, right, back, forward. It's also going to affect her body language and that other dog's body language. If you've got tension on that lead, just imagine if you were walking up to someone but your arms were strapped to your side, they're probably going to think that you're being a bit more crabby than you are just because you're not walking normally. So it's really common for dogs to have some issues with other dogs when they're on lead versus off lead. We call it barrier frustration, or having that kind of look, the dog's quite close to my face, I can't move freely, I don't really love it. What I would suggest doing is just preventing those things from happening.
0: Mm.
3: So
0: it's a tough one when you want to grab a cuppa when you're on your way back from the beach.
3: Yep.
0: Yeah.
3: But it might be just going, either being more proactive in terms of, crossing the road or moving away and just saying to people, can you please give us some space? My dog doesn't really, like me personally, if dogs are on lead, I just give them heaps of space from one another because it's just, usually it's a very common cause of drama, basically.
4: Yeah, okay. That was not what I was hoping for, because I think she also loves going out with us. So,
3: but it might just be being proactive to other people, just giving some space, just saying, hey, can you just give us a little bit of space? And, most people go, yeah, sure, that's fine. Yep.
4: Yeah. Awesome. Thank you.
0: Good day, Prue. See you then. Bye-bye. It's an interesting one, isn't it, how differently dogs react when they're on a lead as opposed to when they're not.
3: I think it's that, freedom of movement. And if you've got a lead that's, 1.5 meters long, it really, really restricts what a dog can do and it forces them into some, to look weird.
0: Yeah.
3: And then into interactions that they probably didn't 100% consent
0: to. It's night and day at times, isn't it?
3: Yeah, 100%.
0: It's 10:19. This is Dog Behaviour Talkback with Kat Davson-Galley from the Happy Hound Initiative. If you've got a question, the number you can call is 1300 222 936, and you can text on 0438 922 936. Staying in Kingston, Fiona's in Kingston. Hi, Fiona.
5: Hello.
0: You're probably bumped into one another whilst on the Kingston Dog Beach, no doubt. What's going
5: Very
0: on?
5: Likely.
0: What's going
5: my,
0: on with
5: my
0: your
5: dog
0: hound?
5: Loves my love dog loves the Kingston Beach.
0: Oh yes, that's great.
5: He, my little cross terrier, he's 2.5, neutered male. He thinks he's the welcoming committee when anybody comes onto the property and mm-hmm. and especially if they knock on the door, and I've actually got to shut him in a room so that they can safely get into the house. He's not aggressive. He's mm-hmm. just the welcoming committee. He loves people mm-hmm. and he loves dogs, any dogs.
3: Mm-hmm.
5: I've tried like having snacks, little treats there to sort of divert his attention. He grabs them and chews them and continues to welcome the visitor.
0: Are you worried that is he jumping up and those sorts
5: yes,
0: of things?
5: Yes, he
0: Fiona?
5: Is tending
0: right.
5: to jump up a little bit, yep.
3: Yep. Because I was going to say, I don't see a problem here.
0: No.
3: You've got a yeah,
0: very happy dog.
3: Inbuilt welcome crew. I guess a couple of things. One is if you wanted him to have an alternative behaviour, like a sit to greet or settle on his mat or something like that, you're going to need to practice that hundreds and hundreds and hundreds of times when there aren't people coming over to your house. So if you're wanting him to, say, sit, you're going to reinforce that 50 times a day with little yep. bits of food or intention and other reinforcements. And then we're going to do some mock-ups. So you might have a practice of, you know, you walk in the door and you ask him for a sit, and that's how he gets his reward. And that reward, again, might be food. It might be attention. I find a place sometimes really useful. So you might even just have a mat a couple of metres in the door, and that's where you greet him when you come home or your family or whoever else is coming in the house that he knows pretty well, that's coming in, you know, a couple of times a day.
5: Yep.
3: You then have okay. to communicate that to other people. So I think it's one of the things that I don't like the advice on is when you get home, ignore the dog for 10 minutes or something like that, because you're just going to, number one, that's really mean, and you're just going to build up a lot of frustration in that
5: yep.
3: dog.
5: Yep. I'm with him most of the time because I'm retired and
3: yep.
5: I live alone. He's my best friend.
3: Yeah.
5: And he's a bit headstrong. He's young.
3: He's a terrier.
5: You know, yeah. Young. And he's a yep. terrier.
3: He's a terrier. I've got one of them. So, yeah, I would practice that. You can just do that yourself. Just, like, go out the door, in the door, go to his little space, give him cuddles there, practice that a bunch. And then practicing that with other people. So you need to give them, hey, when you come in, what's his name, sorry?
5: Barney.
0: Great
3: when
0: name.
3: You come in, Barney's going to be really excited to see you. You'll see a little, I don't know, green mat near the door. Give him his cuddles on there and practicing
5: yep.
3: that. The other couple of things that couldn't get you by when he's still learning that, number one, if you are giving food, give her like a whole handful of food. So I go to people's houses as part of my job and I'll walk in the door, one handful, like an entire handful of little tiny bits of food, and the other handful I'll have a toy. So as soon as I've walked in the door, I, you know, obviously check with the person, but throw that food down the hallway. So that the dog's like, oh, nice to meet you. Oh, hang on, what's that? And can go and chase those, you know, 20 bits of food that I've just tucked on the floor. And then I also have a toy, and I just, if the dog isn't super keen on the food, I'll just shove that toy in their mouth. Because quite often,
5: right.
3: if
5: okay.
3: they just have something in their mouth, that takes down their excitement by like 50%.
5: Yeah, and that's what it is. It's excitement.
3: Yeah.
0: Mm. Yeah.
5: He loves having visitors.
3: Yeah.
0: Barney sounds gorgeous.
3: Yeah. Bring him over. So, yeah, I'd say practice the alternative behaviours when he's not in the, oh, my gosh, there's someone at the house excitement. Tell people what you would like them to do, because if they don't know what to do, Barney's not going to know what to do. And then, yeah, whole handful of food, even a couple, and shove a toy in his face.
5: Okay, thank you very much.
3: No
0: good
3: worries,
0: luck,
3: good
0: Fiona.
3: Luck.
0: Bye-bye.
5: Okay, thanks, bye.
0: Oh, little Barney. It's 24 past 10 on 936 ABC Hobart and ABC Northern Tasmania. Dog Behaviour Talkback with Kat Davison-Galley in the number 1300 222 936, and you can text on 0438 922 936 at 24 past 10. Just quickly, we've got a text in which is quite similar to what Fiona said, so maybe the guidance is the same. We don't have to repeat ourselves, but it's an interesting question that's been posed. And this is, hello, I have a 3-year-old cavoodle. That barks furiously whenever anyone comes to the door. I have tried to get her to stop by using treats, but I'm afraid I may have been rewarding the behaviour instead of stopping it. Can you advise the best thing for me to fix this, please? So that is an interesting one with treats, isn't it? Am I actually reinforcing this bad behaviour?
3: I guess what we're looking at is, number one, the learner chooses the reinforcer, and was that the function of the original behaviour? So if they're barking for another reason, just like if I was not that I would, yelling at you right now saying, oh my gosh, please give me a drink of water, and then you gave me some broccoli, that wouldn't make the yelling stronger because that's not what I wanted in that moment,
0: right.
3: If that makes sense.
0: Yeah.
3: Yep.
0: Mm-hmm.
3: The other thing is to figure out why the dog is barking. Are they barking because they're excited? Are they barking because they're scared? Are they barking because they're frustrated? And then trying to meet their needs some other way, other than, you know, barking doesn't make people come and pat you, or barking, you know, if you're scared, then that's a different story altogether. So if it's just an excitement, I'm really happy that you're here, bark. I don't think the treats would necessarily, unless that was the only time you ever gave them treats, I don't think that would make the barking worse necessarily.
0: Okay.
3: It would be a matter of maybe getting in early, teaching, yeah, then the same advice, teaching an alternative behavior, highly, highly, highly reinforcing that, and then doing some kind of setups, and then hopefully, yeah, get everyone on board, including your guests, maybe putting a toy, giving the toy to a little pup. You know, if they've got, they technically can still bark, but it's not going to be quite as much if they've got a toy in their mouth.
0: True. 26 past 10, and this is Dog Behaviour Talkback. Helen is in Mount Nelson. Hello there, Helen.
6: Hi, Mel.
0: Hello. What's going on with you? Or your hound, I should say.
6: I've got a Cavalier King Charles who's 5 now. She's totally obsessed with feathers. We walk her at the beach most days. And walking along the pavement, she's side to side to side to side trying to find feathers. And if she sees the feathers, she's onto it and sits down, puts them in her mouth, likes to chew them. But part of the walk, she's okay because she knows there's no feathers. But when we get to where there's bushy parts, she knows where the feathers will form because they get trapped in things and leaves and things. And at the moment, there's a lot of leaves in the gutters. So she's up and down these gutters trying to find feathers. And
0: it's very niche.
6: I don't know what's going on with her. And I don't know. And she's side to side on the footpath. And it's difficult. I find her difficult to control, even though she's on a slightly longer lead, not a retractable, just a, it's a 5-meter lead that we pull in and keep her on a shorter lead. But I just don't know how to stop this behaviour.
3: Do you know why feathers? Like, was she best friends with a budgie or something? I don't know where that come from.
6: No, it's only really just started in the last year.
3: Yeah, okay.
6: 9 months, and she, you know,
3: So I think a couple of things. One, it's always going to be my place, is what's the alternative behaviour you would prefer? Let's practice an alternative behaviour. So I would do a little focus exercise probably if that were me. In the meantime, just to stop that behaviour from being rehearsed, especially if it's just in one portion of the street or where you walk, is there another route that you can walk for a few weeks just to try and, I don't know, cut it off at the source? Just because the more she practices it, obviously there's something in it that's really fun for her. So we're just kind of go, hey, we're going to stop you rehearsing that 20 times a day as you walk through that bit of street. We're going to practice that alternative behaviour, like a focus behaviour or a hand target or something like that.
6: Yes.
3: And then hopefully we might be able to introduce that little feathery bit of street again in small increments until she gets over it. My pup's done this when we've had, she loves, she's got a very specific little ball that she loves, and we would play it in an area. And then she got used to it, that that ball is in that area. So she'd come up to that area and go crazy. And so I go, great, we're actually just not going to play ball in that area for a while until she gets over it.
6: Okay, yes. Yes, there are alternatives that I can take, definitely.

0: But again, you know, probably the gutters are filled with leaves because the leaves are falling at the moment, and that's where the feathers tend to gather, and she knows it.
1: Yeah, gosh, maybe she's just a budding ornithologist. Yeah, it's her passion.
0: Yeah.
1: The other thing would be possibly bringing a toy, like a longer toy that she can. I don't want to build into this obsession because then you're probably just replacing one obsession with the other.
0: Yeah.
1: But it might be that if she finds feathers really reinforcing, that might be a reinforcement that you can use, even like a cat flirt pole or something like that. That might be a really nice reinforcer for leaving the other feathers, without getting into obsession.
0: They can't be that nutritious.
2: No, surely not.
1: Bless her.
2: Good old Helen. Right,
0: I'll try the alternate.
2: Good
0: Thanks
2: luck.
0: Very much.
2: Good luck. Just a couple of real quick ones. One might not be so quick, but at any rate, Stuart in Launceston says, hi, Kat. Hi, Mel. Hi, Stuart. Quick one for you. Our 16-week-old puppy simply loves eating the wallaby poo that's lying around the backyard. It's so good when they come up and kiss you, isn't it? Is it okay or not okay?
1: Yep.
2: Ask Stuart.
1: Yeah,
2: it's okay.
1: Fine.
2: Well, it's not okay if they kiss you after they've eaten wallaby poo.
1: Dogs eat poo. Sorry.
2: They just do,
1: it is.
2: Don't
1: make
2: they?
1: Sure they're wormed, all of that kind of stuff.
2: Yeah.
1: But, I would say it's not the hill to die on.
2: No.
1: They're just going to do it. They'll usually get over it. Well, not always, but my pup, ate a lot and then she got over it.
2: Take forever and a day to go walking around picking up the wallaby poo. Anyway, got enough poo to pick up. You've got a puppy. Now, just the other thing I wanted to quickly touch on, and the feather thing reminded me as well, and also walking down the street watching someone in front of me who was walking their dog, and they must have been in a hurry because they're, come on, you know, and the importance of sniffing.
1: Oh. Gosh, you've got 40 minutes of me now.
2: No, okay, I've got an Olympic sniffer.
1: It's really, really, really important.
2: Yep.
1: So sniffing is a biological need for a dog. It is not a luxury. It is a biological, mental, physical health need. Mm. So dogs, that's the way they see the world, through their nose. They have, like we have about 6 million olfactory receptors in our nose. They have like 300 million.
2: Oh, crikey.
1: So we cannot imagine what the world looks like for our dogs' noses. Mm. It is 100% crucial that you let them sniff. That is not a negotiable.
2: Factor it into your walk time.
1: Yep. Think about time maybe and not distance.
2: That's right. Good.
1: Yep.
2: Good on you, Kat.
1: Good to see
2: Thank you.
1: Thank you.
2: Words of wisdom as always.
1: Yes.
2: Kat Davson-Galley
1: Thank
2: from
1: you.
2: The Happy Hound Initiative and Kat Behaviour Talk. Kat Behaviour, for goodness sake. See, this is the thing when, yes, Andy Gall. Okay, sorry.
3: Hello?
2: There you go.
3: Yes. At last I'm alive.
2: Yeah, that's
3: extraordinary about dogs' noses, isn't it? When the dog goes into my son's bedroom, it must be overwhelmed. It's like... I mean, I find it a little bit confronting, but as a dog, I'd be
2: I just learned to shut the door. That's all I did. Thanks, Kat.
3: Work, Kat.
2: Bye.
3: Do you know what's a good name for a dog? If I get a dog, Bowser. You know all about the fuel crisis. I think Bowser's a good name.
2: Is this a dad joke?
3: No. Not a joke.
2: Oh, no, it is.
3: Genuinely,
2: okay, it is.
3: I don't do dad jokes. Genuinely serious.
2: It's
3: I'd love to call my dog Bowser.
2: Well, call your dog Bowser.
3: I'm going to get a dog. What's your dog called that you've got?
2: Well, I've got, two. No. I've got Bindi.
3: Oh, yeah, Bindi.
2: This is
3: a
2: border collie.
3: That's cool.
2: Smithfield.
3: Yeah.
2: And very chill, very calm.
3: Mm.
2: And the world's tiniest full-grown Kelpie, who is not chill. At all.
3: How tiny is the world's tiniest full-grown Kelpie?
2: She is very, very little.
3: Oh, my word.
2: Yeah, I know.
3: It's like a lunchbox.
2: It is like a lunchbox. She's probably half the size or even more.
3: Should we haven't bought a micro pig?
2: Less than half. I know. Less than half the size of a normal Kelpie.
3: Wow.
2: And that's very small.
3: And what's that called again?
2: Tilly.
3: Tilly. Well, good names.
2: Yes.
3: Very good names. Well, there might be people who've named their dogs after sports people. Who knows?
2: Oh, well, my grandtad, you won't know who this is, but anyway, my grandtad, I haven't been able to speak very well today.
3: Sorry, I should have picked you up.
2: For the most part of the day, I haven't been able to speak properly. No, my grandfather, he had a boxer dog called Wotan.
3: Oh, yeah, right, okay.
2: So do you know who Wotan was?
3: Is it I know who Wu-Tang Clan is.
2: No. No.
3: Have you named your pet after a hip-hopper?
2: That's right. No, Wotan. Those of a certain age might remember who Wotan was. Wotan was a racehorse.
3: Oh, right, okay.
2: It was a famous racehorse.
3: I was going to say, if it was a boxer, it'd be great if you named it after a boxer.
2: Yeah, no. And I have no idea
3: Bruno,
2: why.
3: Right, Frank Bruno. Tyson. It would be good, wouldn't it? There should be if I ever go in for... to become an elected candidate in an election, one of my manifesto would be that all boxer dogs have to be named after bona fide boxers.
2: Right.
3: Tyson, Bruno, all of them. That's me. So if you've named your pet after a sports person, that's our talkback.
2: Or a sporting animal. Anyway.
3: Don't worry. We'll blow some more wind into these sails. In for Chris Rowbottom. Don't know where he is this week. Last week he was up at York Park, but we have no, it might be private. I'll try and find out. Also, we're going to talk about Tony Pignata, who's CEO of Football Tasmania. And this is all about, will there ever be an A-League team in Tasmania? So can we dare to dream the impossible dream?
2: I thought we'd get an A-League team before we got a footy team, as you know. AFL team. I thought we would. Yeah. I thought it was imminent.
3: Yeah, well, it seems like so many things, it's a little bit more complicated than we thought. But I think a lot of it is around building the right facilities to a certain extent as well. But Tony Pignata will hopefully make some sense of our ambitions to have an A-League here in Tassie. We'll talk to a goalkeeper who was originally from the US, then went to Ireland and studied aeronautical degree and now finds themselves here. Goalkeeping for Devonport Strikers. Michaela Mitchell, they did really well last night in the WSL, so we'll chat to Michaela. Tassie Devils, last week, of course, they lost the first game of their season. There was a winning streak until last week when they came undone against Carlton at Belrive. A good crowd went along to support them, but went down 68-93. They're playing at York Park tomorrow against Sandringham in the VFL. So we'll chat to Aidan Jackman, who's a player development manager there. Crystal Brooks, I've been following Crystal this week because Crystal was full-term pregnancy when she got into the finals to get into the...
2: Oh, this is bowling.
3: Yeah, this is, lawn bowls.
2: Lawn bowls, yeah.
3: Bowls, baby, give me your hand. So we think she... Now, Crystal was full-term when she got into the finals, and she was 7 days overdue, and then on Wednesday, because the finals is today in Devonport, and didn't know whether she was going to be able to compete, delivered the baby called Hudson at 1:30 Wednesday afternoon, and she's now making her way up to Devonport to compete in the finals. And if she wins, that goes into the Nationals and then could go to the World. So we'll look at that with Rob Maguire, who's the CEO of Bowls Tasmania. 7 Mile Golf Club, have a look at how that's bedding in, if there's been a hole-in-one there yet, the newest golf course on the island. Trail running,
2: Is it a Lynx course?
3: Oh, yeah, it's beautiful. It's Nature's Cathedral. Really is nice.
2: Right.
3: Leon Compton, I said to him, he played there. I goes, what's it like? And he went, no, you can't go there. You're not good enough. Well.
2: What?
3: How dare you? I've never been so upset. I'm going to show him. It might take years, but I will show him. There's a brand new trail running festival in Queenstown that's this weekend, so we'll chat to one of the organisers and the runner there. And motorbike racing is at Baskerville and John O'Hughes is one of the professional racers there from Tassie, and we'll chat to Jono about that.
2: Chock-a-block-a-rooney. Okay, Andy Gall bringing you Grandstand, coming your way, don't miss it, after 11 o'clock. Coming up this half hour, though, before I let you go, I want you to stick around because it's been quite some time since we talked Tassie books and Tassie authors, and we have a very special guest who is coming in to with their choices of... And a voracious reader, I'm telling you now, reads so many books every week, with their favourite books, Tassie authors. And it's really quite a range as well. And if you've got recommendations, I'd like you to share those too, please. If you've got some favourite Tassie authors you've been reading of late, text in, let us know, please. 0438 922 936. That's Tassie Book Talk. Coming up in just a tick up to the World Party on 936 ABC Hobart and ABC Northern Tasmania with Mel Bush. Great to chat to you.

0: through. It's 18 to 11 o'clock. And don't forget, if you're in the electorate of Rosevears or Huon, you need to vote today. If you haven't done it already, I managed to get in early, which was quite the bonus. But if you haven't, then you need to pop into your local, wherever it is you're getting your democracy sausage, and vote in the Legislative Council elections. It's 17 to 11, and it has been a little while since we talked Tassie books and since we have our very own capital city as an official UNESCO City of Literature. I think it's important that we celebrate. Coming up, one of our wonderful writers is going to share their picks for some of our great reads. So I hope you can stick around.
1: It's been 20 years since Pluto was downgraded from its planetary status. This weekend, we're learning of a push to make it a planet again. And more in space news. This Sunday from 10 a.m. Tomorrow from 10 a.m. on 936 ABC Hobart.
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0: 16 to 11, and it's time to talk Tassie books. It's been a little while, been too long, in my personal opinion. Some of the great reads that you might not have yet dived into. And if you have your own recommendations, it would be great if you could share them too. 0438 922 936. Mead Farnaby is a writer herself, a voracious reader, and deputy chair of Tas Writers. Morning, Mead. Thank you so very much for being good enough to join us.
5: Good morning. And just to let you know, after listening to that dog talk, I've got my own little book buddy here, Oscar.
0: Have you? Have you? Just sitting there with you?
5: What? Yeah, he quite often likes to cuddle up. When you're in stationary position, you are his cushion.
0: That's what I was going to say. Yes, you're fair game, really, when you're sitting down, aren't you, Mead? What's Oscar?
5: Oscar is a Jack Russell Cross Spaniel, so he is technically lapdog size.
0: I was going to say naughty and chill at the same time by the sounds of things with those two breeds going on. Let's dive into the books. Now, I wanted to ask you first, because I can't remember, you did tell me, how many books would you

0: this first on the list because I guess you're kind of rolling a lot of writers and some who you may not think necessarily of as authors per se, but they're being rolled into one. And this is Human Rights, an anthology from the Tasmanian South. And I guess too, Mead, this is a great book from the perspective that you can just pick it up and put it down as you like with these stories.
1: And it was going to be my first one because it was a bit of a cheat book when you told me can only pick about four. This one let me put eight in one. I actually read this whilst my children were bouncing on the trampoline. So it was something I could concentrate with the noise because I could put it down, pick it back up. But you've got some names you'll know and maybe some you wouldn't as writers, which I think is wonderful initiative that they've put together. And I'm a little bit behind because I've only read one. There's already two out and I believe there's a three in the Hopeful Works.
0: So these are, you know, the likes of Bob Brown, Matthew Evans, Zoe Davidson, and others, Windsor Dobbins in there as well, who's a Signet local. Are these stories of life stories? Are these of fiction stories? Are they a combination in this first anthology of Human Rights, Mead?
1: I think the editors have done a great job. So we've got Susan Young and Ming Coach who have edited it and they've picked, there's non-fiction, short, there's something a little bit longer, there's Bob Brown's talking about a lost sheep rather than what you might consider he would normally write about.
0: Yeah.
1: I know Isaac G through music and so he's combined a story of the Midwinter Fest and something that happens and possible things that could happen in the middle of winter. And there's Zoe who's travelled to Melbourne like a lot of people from this island do. She's now thankfully back. We're very lucky to have her. And others we will have known as writers. So Kate Cruel-Mink has done this amazing short story that is just takes place over the course of a drive and walking into a house, but you're really immediately put into the mind of this very sad woman.
0: I think that's such a clever talent with a short story writer is to be able to grab you straight away because you need to. And I think that is just such a special talent in and of itself. The one we've just been talking about, this is Human Rights, and this is the first of the Human Rights. And as you said, Mead, there is a second anthology as well, and this is Human Rights, an anthology from the Tasmanian South. So seek that one out. It's 12 to 11. We're talking Tassie Books with the Deputy Chair of Tas Writers, Mead Farnaby. And now to a children's book, Mead, and this one just looks so glorious. In the Kelp Forest by Auntie Patsy Cameron and Rena Balding.
1: And illustrated by Belinda Casey. Mm. So that is exactly one of the words I used when I wrote my thoughts down about this. This was my first book of the month. I actually went to the beach to read this one.
0: Because that's what it is. It's under the waves, isn't it? It's the story.
1: The story of kelp. And I've Auntie Patsy Cameron and her Sea Country and Sky Country books, looking back on my notes from that, again, what a gift to be able to have language and the combination of them. I love how this one is written where the language itself isn't prescriptive. They're not telling you what that word means as you go. They do explain it at the end, but you can be properly immersed in the story and through the pictures you get an understanding of who and what they're talking about as you go through the life of kelp.
0: That's really interesting. And I mean, you do notice that when you immerse yourself in, you know, even a film where you may not be familiar with the language, but nevertheless, you don't always need that explainer at the bottom of the screen because you are so engaged and involved that it begins to make sense, you know, regardless, and you're learning something at the same time. So with In the Kelp Forest, what sort of ages are, it's a children's book, as we said, what ages, Mead, is it really sort of focusing or targeting?
1: Oh, I'd be one of those people that says anyone can read children's books. But, it is. Oh, look, It's younger. I think this is definitely one to read to your

0: for much younger children, and then that early primary school would be able to read it on their own. And it's even just flicking through the pictures as a very little person would be fascinating. I'm particularly a fan of the, I'm going to say, Harangana, of the rock lobster.
1: Oh, okay, yes.
0: Yeah.
1: And, yes, well done, Belinda Casey, on those beautiful, beautiful illustrations.
0: Yes. And it's wonderful to see her work translated into books. Yeah. I have seen it on a wall.
1: Okay.
0: This is just gorgeous. So well done, Belinda.
1: And I should mention too, because I've just been sent through from producer Grace, that in the Kelp Forest, the book launch and the exhibition, so there you go, there will be an exhibition as well, is at the Salamanca Arts Centre on the 7th of May. So actually coming up this week. So perfect timing that we're talking about it. It's 9 to 11. We're talking Tassie Books with the Deputy Chair of Tas Writers, Mead Farnaby. Now, this one I've been so looking forward to, Mead. I really have. In talking about this, because I only just noted that David Owen, who I have not read before, actually has a new book out. And I don't think when we talk Tassie Books that we've ever really talked about crime writers, fictional crime writers, as opposed to
0: amazing crime writers here.
1: Just, and I know where. Why have we missed this? I just don't know. I'm very remiss. But this is David Owen. The book you're talking about is Pig's Head. So tell us all about it. Introduce us to Inspector Franz Heineken.
0: Oh, he is the ultimate snark and I love it. He's incredibly clever, a bit standoffish, doesn't necessarily like people, but you just can't help but like him. And Pig's Head starts in a so-called fictional East Coast town. However, you from the island, you will very quickly get an idea of where he's describing. And Pig's Head is found in a rubbish bin of a caravan park.
1: Well, of course it is.
0: But as David Owen is wont to do, it's not just a single line of story and it brings in other criminal activity. He introduces characters. Pig's Head is technically the first, which is why I put it on there. And I read that back in November, December. We had David Owen at a festival there. But as you said, his new one, or his republished one, The Devil Takers, is out at the moment coming out, and he has a new one released to kind of finish it off. But he has said you can read them in any order.
1: That's what I wanted to know. Can you jump back and forth, or is this, is this obviously in a string, but it's not? They're standalone.
0: They are standalone. There will be some characters where, as Pig's Head introduces you to, I think his name's Johnny, one of his sort of informants, and this book, The Devil Takers, I think is maybe 4, and that asks the question about if something's happened to him. So I will be reading them out of order because I've got The Devil Takers on my pile to read this month in preparation for the relaunch. But I do recommend Pig's Head as a really good introduction to Franz.
1: I'm going to take a dive into the crime world of David Owen, and I feel bad that I have not yet done that. So I'll make a start with Pig's Head, I think, to me, for sure. It's 6 to 11. We're talking Tassie Books. Tassie Books across the board. We've looked at an anthology, children's book, crime, and now finally to Now, I find this an interesting one. It's been described as literary magical realism. I don't know how you can be magical and real at the same time, but I'll let you explain that. And this is the ending, Mead. Is this Keely Jobe's debut?
0: This is her debut novel. Some people would know Keely through her work with Isla Magazine as the nonfiction editor. This book, I'm not alone in saying it floored me. It is grotty, and I described it to someone the other night as when you finish a book and you can feel the grit in the back of your teeth kind of thing.
1: Wow.
0: It's not for the faint-hearted.
1: It's visceral.
0: It's very visceral. There's mud, there's leeches, there's quite the childbirth scene, so trigger warning for that one. But the prose is magnificent. So that's sentence by sentence, as you get sucked into this world of rain and women living in isolation on a mountain. Keely's launch, she talked a lot about where the inspiration for this came from, but you don't need to know that much background to really get immersed in this one.
1: Jeepers. That definitely sounds like a keeper, for sure.
0: Oh, yeah, it's one of those. What is it? Straight to the pool room.
1: Straight up. Excellent. I don't think that's the first time I've said that this morning or heard that this morning. And we'll keep hold of this list too if you would like to know if you missed any of the books that Mead Farnaby has just mentioned as must reads, then we'll hang on to that and you can text them through and we'll pass that on at 0438 922 936. Mead, it's been great to chat to you. You have picked some absolute crackers there, and I know that I'd like to read each and every single one of them. I'm going to start with the David Owen one though first, as I mentioned.
0: Yeah, absolutely. It's definitely one to kick up. Now we'll just jump in for a quick shout out for Taz Writers. So we are part of the Island Readers and Writers Festival coming up at the end of the month.
1: Oh yes.
0: And we are holding a session on community in writing on the Sunday the 30th at 2:15 p.m. It's free. Limited seats, but we'd love to have people there to talk about how you meet your writing community, and that's kind of where I started my love here with all of these, meeting David Owen, who's such a lovely guy and writes about awful people.
1: That helps too.
0: Yeah.
1: So, fantastic.
0: We'd love to see you there.
1: Thanks, Mead. You have a wonderful weekend.
0: Thank you very much and thanks for the call.
1: Yeah, look forward to chatting to you next time. Mead Farnaby there, the Deputy Chair of Taz Writers, with her Tassie Writers recommendations. If you've got some, share them. 0438 922 936. Let's have a little bit of music to take us up to the news at 11 before Andy Gall brings you Grandstand.

0: Delamitri and Roll to Me on 936 ABC Hobart and ABC Northern Tasmania with Mel Bush. It's time to say see you later. Have an absolutely brilliant weekend, won't you? I hope it started well in the first place. Grandstand coming up with Andy Gall very shortly. And a big thank you too to the program's wonderful producer, amazing Grace McCallum.
1: In your neighbourhood,
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1: Around the nation,
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1: When the news unfolds,
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6: Good morning, ABC News with Lucy Shannon. Energy Minister Chris Bowen says Australia has more fuel in the country today than before the conflict in the Middle East began. He's given an update on the current fuel supply levels in the country and confirmed 4 billion litres of fuel are contracted to be delivered over the next month. Mr. Bowen says Australians should take confidence in the amount of fuel arriving.
7: Over the course of April, we received 92 shiploads of fuel. That's up substantially compared to 77 in March and 81 in January. I think Australians can take confidence in the fact that fuel has continued to arrive, and in fact, we have more fuel in Australia today than we did when this international crisis began.
6: Australia is yet to decide whether to support a new US-led effort to secure the Strait of Hormuz. Washington's seeking backing from partner countries to protect freedom of navigation through the key oil shipping route in a post-conflict scenario. The proposal could involve support ranging from diplomatic coordination and intelligence sharing to naval assets. Prime Minister Anthony Albanese says the government is considering various options.
8: We'll have those discussions privately. We'll engage in anything that can assist. We're engaged with the United States, but we're also been participating in meetings that have been convened in London as well.
6: A Cuban man has died in US immigration custody in what authorities suspect was a suicide. US officials say the 33-year-old was found unresponsive in his cell at a detention centre in Georgia and was pronounced dead less than an hour later. The death comes as the number of people held in immigration detention continues to rise under the Trump administration's expanded deportation policy. Deaths in detention have also increased, with 18 reported so far this year. A council in southern Tasmania says that it may have experienced a data breach. Crystal McKay has the details.
9: In a statement, Kingborough Council says it was alerted on Thursday to a potential data breach involving property addresses and the names of owners and occupiers. The council says the information was accessible online via a public link, but that it has since been taken down. It says no financial information, identity documents, dates of birth or contact details were involved, and there's no evidence of a cyber attack, with a technical configuration issue to blame instead. The council said it can't yet confirm whether or how many people's data was accessed, but that more details will be shared once an investigation concludes.
6: More than 100 Tasmanian police officers are currently off duty due to mental health compensation claims, a number which has doubled in 5 years. Scout Wallen reports.
10: As of the end of February, 102 officers were entirely off duty on open mental health claims. In 2021, the Police Association of Tasmania said that number was 49. The association's president, Shane Tilley, says the increase is concerning.
11: Effectively, what it means is that there is a problem within the organisation, but we're not unique and we're not on our own in that space.
10: Tasmania Police says their wellbeing support unit is a highly regarded nation-leading service, and the government's presumptive PTSD legislation and the removal of step-down salary provisions has contributed to an increase in the number of compensation claims.
6: Lawyers for convicted Bosnian Serb war criminal Ratko Mladic are seeking his release, arguing the 84-year-old is nearing the end of his life. The former general is serving a life sentence in The Hague for genocide and war crimes against humanity during the Balkan conflicts between 1992 and 1995. His legal team told a UN court the risk of his imminent death is high, and they're asking for him to be transferred to a hospital or hospice. Briefly to sport, round 8 of AFL action continues this afternoon, starting with Essendon hosting Brisbane at Docklands Stadium. Defender Dane Zorko and debutant Cody Curtin have been named for the Lions, while Nick Cox has been named by the Bombers to play his first senior game in close to 2 years. To the weather, there's a strong wind warning for the far northwest and central west coast. Partly cloudy for Burnie and Devonport. Burnie heading for 19, it's currently 17. Devonport heading for 20, it's 19. Partly cloudy for Launceston, a top of 23, it's currently on 17. And for Hobart, a mostly sunny day and a top of 25, it's currently 21 degrees in the capital. 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It's 11:05.
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16: Good morning. Thank you for your company. Andy in for Chris Rowbottom this week. Chris is back next week, refreshed and revitalised. As for today, we're going to chat. There's plenty of meat in this radio crab shell for us to enjoy this morning. We're going to talk soccer. We're going to talk to Tony Pignata, CEO of Football Tasmania, about where we're at with soccer in the state. I know that there's high-performance centres for, you know, for the Jack Jumpers. Cricket Taz is also looking at locations for a high performance centre, and also the Tassie Devils, obviously. But what's for soccer in Tasmania? And is there ever going to be an A-League team that resides on the island? So we'll chat to Tony Pignata, CEO of Football Tasmania, in a few moments. Also staying with soccer, we're going to talk to Michaela Mitchell. Devonport City Strikers are top of the WSL, undefeated, and they had success, of course, last night as well. So we'll chat to Michaela Mitchell. One of my questions for Michaela will be, as a goalkeeper, do you always put your drinks flask and towel next to a specific goalpost, left or right? There's your journalistic credentials at work. So we'll talk to Michaela in a few moments as well. Tassie Devils, last weekend, did you go down to Belrive to see them? There was a good crowd, good atmosphere for their game against Carlton. However, it's also where they had their first loss of the season, going down 68-93. They're back at York Park tomorrow, playing against Sandringham in the VFL. So we'll speak with Aidan Jackman, player development manager for the Tassie Devils, in a few minutes as well. Baby, bowls baby. Now, Crystal Brooks is a lawn bowls player. She plays for Kingborough and was full-term pregnant when she was in the final stage of the competition to get through to the to the finals, which is the State Champion of Champions Singles Championships. Yeah, which I enjoy saying a lot, is happening today in Devonport. So Crystal gave birth to Hudson on Wednesday at 1:30 in the afternoon. Today she's making her way up to Devonport to compete in the State Single Champion of Champions Championships in Devonport. So we'll catch up with Rob Maguire, who's CEO of Bowls Tasmania, to see how that's going, the competition up there. The winners, of course, get to go to the Nationals and then possibly the Worlds in lawn bowls. As well, we'll look at golf as well. Talk to the general manager of 7 Mile Golf Club. See how it's bedding in both physically and philosophically around with the golfing community. Trail running. There's a brand new trail running festival in Queenstown this weekend. So we'll catch up with organisers and some of the competitors there as well. And we'll also talk motorsport, as motorbike racing is happening this weekend at Baskerville. And local professional motorcycle racer Jono Hughes is competing there today. So we'll chat to Jono as well.
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16: Can't stop that one. 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
12: If it's on a field, in a wave, on a course, or at sea, Local Grandstand has it covered with Andy Gall on ABC Radio Hobart and ABC Northern Tasmania.
16: To be in touch with the programme on the text, 0438 922 936, phone number 1300 222 936. Talking to Mel Bush earlier, as they had dog talkback on the morning programme and started, well, I came up with this philosophy that if I was ever involved in running for state government, which is moments away, then one of my manifestos would be that all boxer dogs would have to be named after bona fide boxers. Someone gets in touch and says, it gets a bit boring when every white boxer dog is named Rocky. Well, it does get a little bit boring. But I do think it is, it's a rather strong copper-bottomed campaign in the political environment to say, yeah, vote for me and all boxer dogs will be named after bona fide boxers. Why, there goes Tyson. There goes Frank Bruno. Actually, my knowledge in boxes is really thin. There goes Chris the Albatross Drummond as a dog. Here's one. This is a good morning. Naming pets after sports people. My son-in-law names all their pets after West Ham players. Well done. They mentioned Devonshire, Parker, Noble. There's Trevor Brooking. I remember Trevor Brooking ran out for West Ham United. Some say the Hammers way back when. But that's good. Yeah, pets that you've named after sports people. Any of those, 1300 222 936 is the number to ring. Text 0438 922 936. Now, 2025 saw a 32% increase in participation in soccer in Tasmania. But the question is there wholehearted support at state government level when it comes to supporting the continued growth of the game? Earlier, I spoke with CEO of Football Tasmania, Tony Pignata. Good morning, Tony. Thank you for joining us.
13: Pleasure.
16: Now, the support for the game in Tasmania just keeps growing and growing. I think the stats for last year saw a 32% increase in participation in soccer in Tasmania with 41,395 registered participants.
13: Yeah, no, it's great numbers. We had a huge growth last year, as you said, of 32% across, you know, youth and seniors and women and girls. It's quite pleasing. And the hard thing for us as an organisation and predominantly the clubs and the associations is to find facilities for all these players to play. It's a good problem to have.
16: How are you addressing the problem? Where are we at? Because I know that there's so many high performance centres that some of them are in production now. You've got the Jack Jumpers, cricket, as well as looking at a high performance centre. With soccer, where are we going?
13: We've sort of got some funding to do a feasibility study from the government. We've done some prelim work a couple of years ago, for our home of football. We don't have anything like that in any part of Tasmania, and we'd like to build something, especially in the south, where our facilities probably are quite far behind than those of the north. So, we'll be doing a full review, full feasibility and costing, and we'll present that to the government probably towards October, November of this year.
16: Yeah. With respect to the north of the state, you say it's in a better condition with infrastructure. With that, are you referring to grounds like Devonport, which had a little bit of development a few years ago?
13: Yeah, look, Devonport, Launceston City, Riverside, Launceston United, those sort of clubs, there's quite, their facilities are very, very good. And I think that also relates to the marginal seats that are there in election time. But they're still pushing ahead for the facilities. I know, Launceston City have got funding to build some better change rooms, et cetera, which is great. So facilities are improving. But we do need something that the whole community can use. I was just up in Sydney last week for the Emerging Socceroos State Champs, and their facilities are amazing. And we can host those championships in Hobart. I think people would love to come and play a state championship for the girls and the boys. So we're pushing ahead with that, and hoping the government will come to the party in the not too distant future.
16: Yeah, talking to Tony Pignata, CEO of Football Tasmania, looking at how the sport is growing and how, if we're keeping up with that with respect to infrastructure and opportunities for people to engage with the sport. Are you finding that the conversations that you're having with organisations around the state with respect to recruiting people for soccer are conversations that are in the whole positive? And what are the frustrations? You talk about things like change rooms and stuff, but you'd hope to get to a point whereby those kind of facilities are up to standard now and we're thinking more about what we can be doing out on the pitch rather than where we go to get changed.
13: Yeah, well, it's a bit of a catch-up because the explosion of women's football, all clubs have had to look at their sort of facilities and have, separate change rooms. So you're not swapping change rooms halfway through. So, the girls have their own change rooms and the boys have their own change rooms. So that's a bit of catch up, but I mean, generally the game is growing. Australia wide, it's exploding as well. With over 2 million participants, so it is growing, and especially through coming through the junior ranks and volunteers. And I understand it's quite hard to sort of get volunteers and the timing because we all lead busy lives. But the clubs do an amazing job in that aspect.
16: You talk about volunteers. What about employment opportunities? When you sort of go to people and say, oh, if you invest in this, then we can create this many jobs. Are we finding that there are more career opportunities happening around Football Tasmania?
13: We're not a massive organisation. We have, some opportunities. We've expanded a little bit in our community area in terms of getting more and more, development people out running clinics. And one of our success stories is our sporting schools program that the government runs and fund. And that's sort of, really taking off now, where we are going to schools about programs and, they're choosing us over the other sports, which is quite pleasing. So, there are opportunities. We always need more and more coaches. There's that opportunity to get coaches to get out in the park and coach these young kids coming through.
16: Are you happy with what's on offer in both the men's and the women's National League for here in Tasmania? Are you happy with the standard of football that you're seeing and happy with the growth programs that they've got running?
13: Yeah, this is our first year that we've promoted two clubs, Ulverston and South East. And at the end of this season, there'll be relegation for the bottom two. So, I always maintain we wanted to expand the league and also give clubs that have been in the NPL for a long, long time the wake-up call, to be honest, and say, well, I'm not going to, you're not going to be there just because you're already there. Yeah. So there's a bit of pressure now for them to perform and not finish in the bottom two. So that's, 10 teams at the moment. It'll go down to 8, and then we'll look at promotion relegation thereafter, from the champ, North and South, if there's teams that can come back up. In the WSL space, we just have promoted Launceston City have come in, so there's 8 teams there. So we'll see how that goes. But the standard's very, very good. We're not at the standard like you'd expect in Victoria and New South Wales, but we're probably a second tier. And, look at South Hobart, how they performed in the Australian Championship against some of the bigger clubs. They performed, quite admirably as well. So we're not too far behind. People always think that Tasmanian football is so far behind. That's not true.
16: And interesting as well that you've brought in an element of jeopardy into the NPL, which will give, and it'll spice it up, and it'll give fans a little bit more to sing about. Do you know what I mean?
13: Exactly. You're not only looking at the top of the table, now you're looking at games at the bottom. This week we've got, South East versus Launceston. They're in the bottom three, so massive game, where up top you've got, the clash of South Hobart versus Devonport as well. And so every game now means something. So you can't just go through the season and go, I'm not going to make the finals. I'm not going to get relegated. I'm just going to, plod along. So now there's real meaning on every game, and every point counts.
16: Talking to Tony Pignata, CEO of Football Tasmania, just finally, how realistic is the creation of an A-League club for Tasmania?
13: Yeah, look, that's, one of my key objectives when I first came on board, which is nearly 3 years now, was creation of a home of football and an A-League club. And we've had really good discussion, robust discussion with the Australian Professional League on an admission of a Tasmanian team. They've been going through a little bit of upheaval as well, with West United sort of being on hiatus for 12 months. Discussions are still continuing, but probably at the moment we're just going to sort of sit back and wait and see what the next level of expansion is, and when they do expand the competition. You know, once that happens, then we can sort of sit down and have a discussion, look at how the investment opportunities would come, and we definitely need some assistance from the government as well. You know, they've assisted the Jack Jumpers, the Devils. I don't see why they can't sort of come to the party and help us out. And we'll give them content for the new stadium when that's built in a few years' time. I've told the government that, you know, we'd be happy to play games there, albeit it is an oval, but I can't see them building us a rectangle in the near future. So first and foremost, let's get a team, play it at the new stadium. You know, we've got Devonport as a great facility as well, so we can play up in the northwest as well. So those discussions continue, and I'm not going to sort of, you know, sort of sit back and wait. We'll keep pushing ahead with that, but at the immediate, probably, not at the, not, I can't see it in the next maybe 24 months.
16: That was Tony Pignotta, CEO of Football Tasmania, talking to me a little bit earlier. Some interesting observations on what he was talking about with respect to funding for soccer within Tasmania, and also the possibility at some point of Tasmania having its own A-League team as well. This is from Phil, gets in touch and says, if Soccer the World Game received 10% of what the AFL are gifted by the Tasmanian government, they would be competitive and a worthy A-League team. Phil goes on to say that he thinks that the AFL in Tasmania will be dead in the water by 2035. That's Phil. Well, keep your eyes peeled for that. Worth living to see if that comes into fruition. 2035, that's from Phil. Some more views coming through. Actually, no, this is a much more frothy, this is. We'll go back to the froth. We're talking about, have you ever named your pet after a sports person? And my political manifesto is building. One of my campaigns is to have all pavements covered in bubble wrap so that you can roller skate on there and make great noises. And my other manifesto boast now is that all boxer dogs need to be named after bona fide boxers like Barry McGuigan or Tyson or Bruno or Drummond. This is great, from Tracy, Seven Mile Beach. Good morning, Tracy. Tracy says, I've got two German short-haired pointers named after Rafa and Venus, the tennis players, of course. Before them, I had Steffi, also a German short-haired pointer. Whoa. So if you're going German tennis players, you could have Boris or Becker, Boris Becker. Rafa and Venus. So, pets that you've named after sports people, please. This is from Grant. Says, dog names. I have one thing that annoys me, the fact that almost all dogs have been given a name that ends in the letter Y. Grant. Grant, we'll hire some church space to call, to just talk you down. Talk you down. There's one thing that annoys me. Dogs that have been given a name that ends in a Y. I mean, why, man? So, pets that are named after sports people, please. 0438 922 936 is the text. Phone 1300 222 936. We've got West Ham players being named after dogs. That was somebody's son-in-law. Big fan of the Hammers. Has called his pets Devonshire, Parker and Noble. And then from the world of tennis and German short-haired pointers, answering to Rafa, Venus and Steffi. 0438 922 936 is a text to be in touch with the programme.
18: Hi, it's Beck Pritham from ABC Rural. Larissa Smith and I will be at AgFest with the Country Hour next week, bringing you the sights, sounds and stories of the people who farm our state. This Thursday from noon, 936 ABC Hobart.
16: Just got in touch to help me with my the chink in my armoury when it comes to boxers of yesteryear or even now. Joe Bugner, of course, Aussie Joe Bugner. Thank you, Brendan. So if anybody's got a boxer dog or they're expecting to take receipt of a boxer puppy, then please call it Bugner. Bugner? Bugner's a good name for a dog. As is Bowser that I was talking about earlier with the fuel crisis. I'd love to call a dog Bowser. It is now, getting carried away, it's 24 minutes past 11, ABC Radio Hobart, ABC Northern Tasmania, Andy in for Chris on Grandstand. And we're staying with soccer for a little bit longer because I thought it'd be nice to catch up with a player from the Devonport City Strikers in the Women's Super League as, well, they were undefeated in the week and they had a game last night and the goalkeeper, Michaela Mitchell, is on the line now. Good morning, Michaela.
19: Good morning.
16: I bet you when you're on the phone, you're thinking, oh, God, what have I got myself into here? There's a guy talking about pets that are named after sports. But it's okay. We'll sober up at some point. Now, last night, you went to Launceston United. What was the result of that game?
19: We won 3-2, but it was an exciting match. Probably the most action I've seen so far this season. But, yeah, it was good.
16: Yeah, they really did take. They were doing well. Who scored the first goal? Oh, Devonport scored the first goal after 7 minutes. Then there was an equaliser at 18 minutes. Then they went ahead in 25 minutes, equalised in 35 minutes. So it was 2-2 at half time going into the second half. So that is an exciting game.
19: Yeah. No, they definitely came out and matched us physically and obviously missing Georgia King on our back line. There was a bit of chaos there in the beginning of the game, but with some communication, we pulled it back and just stuck it out to the end and got the result.
16: It's great. Well, great start to the season. Undefeated then, 6 wins from 6, top of the table. What about yourself, Michaela? How long have you been goalkeeping for Devonport City Strikers?
19: This is my third season with the Strikers.
16: It's your third season with the Strikers. Okay. Are you the first choice goalkeeper?
19: Yes. Yes,
16: nice.
19: I am.
16: Okay, there was a question that I was going to ask you. It sounds really thin, but here's my question. You ready? As a goalkeeper, when you put your drinks flask and towel down, which is essential for a goalkeeper, does it go to the post on the left of you or the post on the right of you?
19: Ooh, that's a good question. I'm not sure I've ever thought about that.
16: where was it last night?
19: I think I put it on whatever post is closest to where I come out of the changing rooms.
16: Brilliant. I knew there'd be some complex superstition around it. That's exactly it. So a bit of your background then, you've played in New Zealand and in Ireland where you acquired a master's degree in aeronautical engineering as well. So I wonder who's the most educated player in your team? Must be.
19: Oh, in my team? Yeah. You know, I'm not actually sure. We've got a lot of young players, so I've got them with years for sure. I'm not sure if anyone matches my master's degree.
16: Okay.
19: I'd have to ask.
16: We'll have to do that. We'll find out in every league in Tassie who's the most educated, and we'll find the least educated as well, and then we'll celebrate both of them. So originally from the US, what did you? How easy was it getting into what they call soccer over there and here actually? But how easy was it getting? When did you first start to get interested in soccer in America?
19: I feel like I had a soccer ball in my crib growing up for sure. My uncle played for the U.S. national team growing up and unfortunately had an injury, so his career was cut short. But my mom played soccer, my dad played soccer, so grew up with the ball at my feet and just kind of stuck with it. Made my way to university. Didn't have the best experience playing university soccer. Quit for a few years and then
16: when you say you didn't have the best experience,
19: found my way back.
16: Oh, sorry, Michaela, when you said you didn't have the best experience, what do you mean by that then?
19: Oh, coaches and team just wasn't quite my fit. There's a lot that goes into the experience, right? It's not just playing soccer. It's the people you're around and the coaching that you're getting. And I wasn't the best fit.
16: So you must be happy with the culture at Devonport City Strikers because this is your third season.
19: Yeah. No, the girls are great. Tom's great. I definitely feel appreciated on and off the field. And, you know, the club has definitely created a community. Definitely wouldn't still be here if it wasn't for that.
16: Talking to Michaela Mitchell, goalkeeper for Devonport City Strikers, top of the table, winning six games from six and one last night as well. Away to Launceston United, winning 3-2 in the end. Just a couple more questions. Just going back to your family, you said that your parents were keen players of soccer as well. Are they going to be involved in... are they going to go and watch some of the games in the FIFA Men's World Cup, which is partly in the US, partly in Mexico, and partly in Canada?
19: Yeah, actually, so my parents live just outside Seattle, which Seattle's also hosting some games. So their plan is to get to at least one, getting tickets through friends and potentially my dad's work, but... that's only if that all works out. It's going to be absolute chaos in the city, I think. So I'm sure they're keen to watch it at a bar or from the TV at home as well.
16: Do you know, it's interesting you say absolute chaos, potentially, because I've been reading up about it. And there seems to be, I don't know if you've noticed this, but a lot of negative reporting or about cost of, you know, getting to games, cost of parking, and that's even before you try and get a ticket to get into the stadium to see the game itself. Has your parents got any experience of that as well?
19: Yeah, I mean, being in the city is expensive anyway, always trying to find parking, but there is public transport, and I know that at least in Seattle, they're not hiking prices up for that. So if you're in Seattle, park outside the city and take public transport in.
16: Yeah, I do think that's a bit grim, isn't it? When these people have already spent a lot of money and there's this big ambition to go and enjoy these events, and often with, you know, family members. And then you find that local councils are just hiking up the park. I mean, I don't mean to use the word weasels, but what weasels to do that? You know, why would you want to do that? And it just seems like a smash and grab to get money from people when they're at their most vulnerable because they have to be there. Do you know what I mean?
19: Yeah, 100%.
16: Yeah, well, look, you and I can see you behind me. We'll start some kind of campaign. Historians will record it started here, how we sorted out FIFA. Just before you go, the rest of the season, what happens now? So you played on Friday. What do you do on the weekend now? Is it funny when you've got a Friday game that you suddenly go, oh, God, got Saturday off?
19: Yeah, it's definitely weird having 2 days in a row to just kind of do whatever. Well, I am going to one of my teammates' house later this afternoon. A few of us are getting together to watch the men play because they play South Hobart, which should also be quite a fun game to watch, I think.
16: That'll be a big game as well. Hey, great to talk to you, and good luck with the rest of the season. And let's hope that you can continue with the success that you've been enjoying so far this season.
19: Thank you so much. Have a good rest of your day.
16: Cheers, Michaela. That's Michaela Mitchell talking to us, the goalkeeper for Devonport City Strikers in the Women's Super League. Six wins from six at the moment. Good morning, Andy, in for Chris Rowbottom on Grandstand. Thanks for your company. We're asking, ever named a pet after a sports person? There's one here. It says, our family bred a lovely athletic... Oh, this is a horse. Our family bred a lovely athletic foal in the 80s named Sebastian, after Sebastian Coe, who was very prominent at the time. We liked the name so much, we reused it for a Cavalier Spaniel. Less of an athlete than the horse. Thank you to Joe in Margate. Yeah, Sebastian Coe. There was Steve Cram, Sebastian Coe, and I think Steve Ovett, certainly in the UK, that were big distance runners at the time. We're going to cross to Queenstown a little bit later because there's a brand new trail running festival happening there. So we'll talk to one of the organisers, one of the people competing a little bit later on in this hour. To be in touch with the programme, oh, wow, this is from Colette. We called our boxer Tyson. Of course you did. This is my new campaign if I ever get into politics. One of my manifestos will be that all boxer dogs need to be named after bona fide boxers. Thank you, Colette, for that one. Of course, Tyson. Tyson's quite sort of ubiquitous when it comes to names for some dogs, isn't it? You do hear it a lot. Some more of those coming through on the text. We'll go to some more of those in a moment. But next, we're going to chat to the player development manager with the Tasmanian Devils and look ahead to their game tomorrow at York Park in the VFL when they're playing Sandringham. That's coming up next.
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16: Good morning, ABC Radio Hobart, ABC Northern Tasmania. Thank you for being in touch with us on the subject of pets that you've named after sports people. If you just joined us, we had, who was this? Tracy in Seven Mile Beach says that got two German short-haired pointers named after Rafa and Venus. Before them, Tracy says that I had a Steffi, also a German short-haired pointer. Thank you for those. Pets that you've named after sports people, do keep them coming. 0438 922 936. Now, 25 minutes to midday. Tassie Devils. We can chat now to Aidan Jackman, who is the player development manager. Should be on the line. Good morning, Aidan.
0: Good morning, Andy. How are you?
16: All good. Nice to talk to you. Ever named a pet after a sports person?
0: It's funny you say that. I do actually have a golden retriever named Woody after Joel Selwood. So
16: well,
0: great timing
16: done.
0: That.
16: That's good. I genuinely, as I was saying, I thought he's not going to have one, is he? He's going to go no, Andy. But yes, well done, sir. It turns out that most people do name them after sports people. So how was it coming down off the defeat then against Carlton after you've been riding high, you know, no losses so far, still third in the table, but
0: yep.
16: How did you pick the players up and how did everybody get around each other after the loss against Carlton?
0: Yeah, obviously it's been a terrific start to the year by the playing group and, you know, it's a bit of a touchback to reality, the first loss of the year. But to the boys' credit, to the other staff credit, we rolled in Monday and you wouldn't have known it was sort of reset. It's a long year, so, you know, wins and losses are inevitable. So I think they've done really well to bounce back this week and sort of prepare, you know, for tomorrow against Sandringham. So the answer is you probably wouldn't have known whether we'd won or lost, which has been a real credit to this group.
16: Mm. And it was a really great game. There were moments in it that made it a great game because you thought, actually, no, they're coming back. Of course, it sort of swung both ways. And then there was a moment where I felt that the Devils could have taken the game by the scruff of the neck, but it didn't quite happen.
0: Yeah, and that's sort of the game this year across the board. It's a game of momentum, and we saw that Carlton had it early, and then we were sort of able to wrestle it back, and there was a chance we probably could have, you know, put a few shots away and sort of taken control of it. But in the end, I think it was just a good experience for our young group that playing against, you know, an AFL-aligned club against AFL standard players, and that was probably the difference in the end, was just that sort of experience around the ball and structure. But a massive learning curve for our boys, and, you know, we'll look to implement those learnings into this week.
16: Mm. Talking to Aidan Jackman, player development manager with the Tasmanian Devils. So, Aidan, a bit about your job as well. What is a typical day in the life of a player development manager?
0: Yeah, it's an interesting one because in the world of sport, it's sort of a new role that's sort of only come in the last sort of 10 to 15 years. And the way I sort of describe it to people is that we're the support and resource for all the athletes' non-athletic endeavours. So that's across, you know, their mental health and well-being, you know, their career, their education, you know, post-football and while in football. So and even being a VFL program, it's a little bit niche in that, you know, they aren't full-time athletes, therefore that career development's actually really critical now as opposed to getting prepared for post-football. So I suppose it's a wide range of things across all of those sort of facets that make up my day-to-day, and then being a part of the football program as well, which is, you know, growing up as a young kid that loves footy, it's a dream come true, really.
16: Interesting you saying about what the role involves and how it's a new role within the culture, but such an important one, and it's quite surprising now to think that it wasn't there, and what players did beforehand, and how vulnerable people can be at any age, but certainly in the young part of their careers, to making the wrong decisions or falling into bad habits.
0: Yeah, 100%, and I think it's no secret anymore that how a player is, you know, thriving off-field, it correlates to how they're playing on-field. There is that, you know, real correlation between the on-field and off-field. So it's just as important to make sure that they are having those successes away from the game. But, yeah, it fascinated me, and it particularly even in post-COVID as well, it really sort of ramped up, and the understanding of that has really sort of been implemented into the culture of these clubs. But, yeah, it's a critical part that we play as well as with the psychologists and other medical team. But it's great that they do have these resources and support now that are in the CBA and are implemented across multiple leagues.
16: And also good as well that When there's people who have a real passion for a sport, but they don't find that they have the abilities to be a player, there's other offshoots that you can take that could still keep you within the environment of that sport that you love so much, but just in a different capacity.
0: 100%. I remember having a conversation with, you know, a mentor of mine around, you know, that I probably wasn't going to make it in from a playing perspective, but there's more than one way to skin a cat was the phrase that he used around, you know, being involved and having a career inside the sport and still having that passion for the sport as well. And, you know, I come from an education background, so it's almost a bit of a perfect role for me in that I get to be involved in football, but also still implement that education side of things as well with these young players.
16: Do you know, talking to Aidan Jackman, who's the player development manager with the Tasmanian Devils, you talked about skinning a cat. We're also asking for people ever named a pet after a sports person. This is from Stu in Launceston, says, "Hey Andy, I adopted a cat. Her previous owner was a young boy who had decided to name his next pet after his favourite wrestler, Rey Mysterio." It's Rey Mysterio. "I just couldn't go outside to call her in with Rey at night, so to my great shame, I named her Squeaky instead." Have you ever renamed a pet that was once answering to a sports person? We'll take those. Aidan, do you know, what's your knowledge of New Zealand rugby players? Is it strong?
0: No, it's very minimal, Andy.
16: Well, guess what? Mine, same with me. I'm

0: Paul. Talking to Aidan Jackman, player development manager. So do you go up with the team? Will you be going up to York Park tomorrow? Or is your role very much just within the framework of the training ground and stuff?
1: No, I do travel with the team. So my game day role is I'm the runner. So you'll see me running around in pink, you know, delivering messages and whatnot from the coaching staff. And that's sort of a little bit deliberate in that, you know, you build these relationships with players away from, you know, the game and during training and out of hours. So it sort of just makes sense to, you know, have someone in the heat of the game being able to, who has the relationship with players, to be able to deliver messages and, you know, structural changes. So that's sort of my game day role. So I'll travel with the team.
0: That's interesting. Hey, Aidan, thank you very much for talking to us. And really, genuinely, it's really reassuring, isn't it, that within sport now, there is much more of a consideration of player mental health and well-being as well. We've heard too many stories over the last few years about players struggling with mental health. And this may be some way of helping to alleviate some of that.
1: Yeah, 100%. It's clear that, you know, that there is a clear mental health crisis, not only in sport and high-performance sport, but across the board. So I suppose any sort of, you know, interventions and strategies that we can put in place with roles such as this, it goes a long way.
0: Mm. Excellent. Aidan, thank you very much for talking to us, and enjoy your weekend.
1: Awesome. Thank you, Andy.
0: Cheers. That's Aidan Jackman, Player Development Manager for the Tassie Devils, and looking forward to their game tomorrow, which is at York Park, playing at Sandringham in the VFL. Hopefully they can get back into winning ways. It is 17 minutes to midday.
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0: ABC Radio Hobart, ABC Northern Tasmania. Thank you for being in touch with us today. Thanks for your text coming through. On pets that you've named after sports people, we had a horse, a foal, that was named Sebastian after Sebastian Coe, which is

0: listen. Thank you for those as well. German Shorthead Pointers answering to Rafa and Venus and Steffi. West Ham players, who's it, said that their son-in-law names all their pets after Hammers players in the EPL, Devonshire, Parker and Noble, to name but three of those. Thank you for those. And also wrestler Rey Mysterio, a cat that was named Rey Mysterio. That's a great name for a cat. But the person said they felt weird shouting out Ray. But they found it easier to shout Squeaky. What? Ray! Squeaky! No, I feel more comfortable calling it Ray, to be honest. ABC Radio Hobart, ABC Northern Tasmania, good morning. Now, in the week, Crystal Brook of Kingborough and Lawn Bowls Club was hoping to deliver a baby that had gone full term and was 7 days overdue. And on Wednesday of last week, finally gave birth to Hudson. And today is heading up to Devonport to play in the state single champion of champions championship that will hopefully, if Crystal wins, get them into the nationals. And then who knows, maybe to the worlds as well. And this was Crystal talking to ABC Hobart South breakfast programme presenter Rick Goddard earlier in the week.
1: Crystal Brook is the new mum and champion lawn bowler. Hi, Crystal.
2: Hello, how are you?
1: Very well. Congratulations. Tell us about your baby.
2: Thank you. He was born on Wednesday the 29th at 1:50 and he's doing really well so far. I'm hoping he stays asleep because he's right next to me. Don't want him to cry.
1: We've been following this really closely at the office. Andy got us all really invested because are you seriously planning to compete this weekend?
2: Correct, yes. So I'm planning to be discharged from hospital today and then I will be travelling with my dad tomorrow to Devonport to compete.
1: And Crystal, how are you feeling?
2: I'm pretty good. The labour itself was pretty natural. There wasn't a lot that really went wrong. So I'm all for it, up and about.
1: And is this your first baby?
2: It is, yes.
1: Because the classic thing is people are, oh, yeah, I'll give birth and then I'll do this. And everyone around you is like, oh, will you? Did you get a bit of that?
2: Yeah, I did. I got a lot of that. Yeah. I got a lot of messages after I announced that he was born saying, oh, well, there goes Devonport. And I was like, no, I'm still going. And they're like, sorry, what do you mean?
1: Crystal.

0: And the goal is to win it, hopefully.
1: Yeah. Who's the competition?
0: So I'm playing against one of my good friends from up northwest. She's Emma Dibigley. And then I'm playing someone I'm not quite familiar with from the north. I believe her name's Teresa. I'm not quite sure of her last name.
1: Well, Crystal, seriously, like, win or lose, this is, as my son would describe it, cold as or tough. Have you been up and about much?
0: I've been up and walking. It's a little bit of a slow process, sure, but it's getting better.
2: That was Crystal Brook, Lawn Bowls player for Kingborough, talking to Rick Goddard, the breakfast presenter in the south of the state earlier in the week. And we think that Crystal is hopefully making their way up to play today in the state single champion of champions championship in Devonport. And Rob Maguire is the CEO of Bowls Tasmania. Should be able to speak to us now. Good morning, Rob.
3: Good morning, Andy.
2: How's it all looking? And more importantly, has Crystal made it to Devonport?
3: Yes, Crystal's made it to Devonport. She's just getting her bowls out now and is just going to have a practice, a few ends. The first rounds of the Champion of Champions has been played, and Amity Bickley from Port Sorell defeated Teresa Termine from North Launceston 21-13 in the first round of the Champion of Championship. So Crystal now plays Teresa, and then the final game today, Crystal will play Amity. But it's an amazing story. This is a worldwide competition, the Champion of Champions. You can start off as your club singles champion, and you could go on and become the world champion. So Crystal's gone from Kingborough winning the club. She won the Southern Tasmanian. She's now competing in the Tasmanian. Whoever wins today from that goes on to the Nationals and then the world. So she's looking good. She's she carried a bowls bag down with her and is now on the green having a roll up because the other two have played a game, so she gets to have a bit of a practice before her game starts at 12:30.
2: Fantastic. Hey, Rob, thank you very much for talking to us. We might try and catch up with Crystal on Monday morning on the Southern Breakfast Show with Rick Goddard to see how Crystal went. But, it sounds like it's a good event. Is there people there watching as well, some spectators?
3: Yeah, there's quite a few spectators here. We had the men's started theirs off earlier, and Michael Sims from Trevallant defeated Tony Simpson from Burnie 21-14. And now Tony Simpson will play Keegan Booth from Brighton Bowls Club, who was the Southern winner. So we're progressing through it. So we're just about to start the second rounds.
2: Fantastic. Hey, nice to talk to you, Rob, and I hope the event goes well.
3: Thanks, Andy.
2: Cheers. That's Rob Maguire, CEO of Bowls Tasmania, talking to us there. We should now be able to cross over to Queenstown and see if we can speak to Lincoln Quilliam, who's the race director. Should be on the line. Good morning, Lincoln.
4: Good morning. Great to be with you from Queenstown, Tasmania.
2: So you're saying it with real excitement because, you know, having done that drive, you really do need to be enthusiastic. How has it been? Because is this the inaugural, some say first, some say premier trail running festival there?
4: I'm just going to say absolutely epic. Yeah, the weather's turned it on. The community has been so welcoming. And, we've got over 650 runners over the 3 days tackling the mountains and the foothills around Queenstown.
2: It is fantastic. It's a great backdrop, isn't it, for a run?
4: Oh, it's phenomenal. Well, I mean, it's the mountain watches protectively over the town, and it's just inviting. And so it's sky running is what this sort of mountain running is, where you're just taking the most direct lines up the mountain and finding the most epic sort of exposed ridge lines to traverse to get, you know, the most mountain type experience possible.
2: We're looking for the most mountain type mountain experience. Well, of course, I met some of you at Kunanyi for the mountain run there and met with. It's a great culture amongst those athletes doing this running. So I'm sure the same thing is happening in Queenstown as well this weekend.
4: Yeah, absolutely. And I mean, because so many people are travelling, like 95% of registrations are visitors. So they've travelled in with their friends and family. So we've got over sort of 1,200, maybe even 1,500 visitors into the West Coast for at least a couple of nights. So amazing economic boost. But just the community that creates with everyone travelling in and connecting with the local community. Because we had this cool little Queenie Rogaine event where people had got a map and had to navigate to all these businesses and local culture, and a way for the visitors to connect with the town and also the town to see

0: who are these sky runners coming in to run these crazy mountains here?
1: It's like cultural orienteering, isn't it?
0: It is a form of orienteering, yeah. So, and exactly, you're right.
1: Just quickly, we're going to talk to Patricia McKibben from Canberra in a moment. But are you finding lots of interstate people are getting involved?
0: Absolutely, yeah. We've got about 30%-ish interstate and a handful of internationals, including some from South Korea, the US, Canada, NZ, Singapore, etc. So, no, there's been really strong interest interstate and will continue to be for Tassie because it's, you know, the only real mountains of Australia are here, so I'm told.
1: And also, Lincoln, when it was the Kunanyu Mountain Run, there was an ice bath that had been provided, but nobody seemed to be populating it. Is the same opportunity available in Queenstown?
0: Well, usually Queenstown's weather is a bit different to the beautiful weather we've got at KMR over the years. But somehow we've brought the amazing hot, warm, beautiful visibility weather here to Queenstown. And so didn't expect an ice bath, but G1 would be actually welcome today.
1: Yeah, it would be, wouldn't it? It's a balmy weather, 25, 26 degrees. Hey, thank you for talking to us. Are you okay to pass the phone over to Patricia for us, Lincoln?
0: Absolutely. Here's Trish.
1: Thanks, mate. I'm just going to talk to Patricia McKibben, who's from Canberra, and just took part in the 25K run, I believe. Good morning, Patricia.
2: Hello.
1: Hi, Patricia.
2: Thanks for having me.
1: I think you ran Mount Owen, is that right?
2: Yeah, that's correct, yeah.
1: 25K, is this the first time you've been to Tasmania?
2: No, I've actually come down and done KMR in the past. I'm from Canberra, but Tasmania has some pretty epic trails, so I do come down when I can. Fantastic. It's my first time running on the West Coast.
1: Awesome. Well, congratulations on the win as well, and thank you for taking time to talk to us, but we're just running out of time. But what was the time that you did it in?
2: Just under 3.5 hours, I think.
1: That's pretty good, isn't it? Well, I know that I've heard that there's some people who can do a marathon in under 2 hours, but, you know, much to keep them to themselves. But congratulations on your run. It was brilliant.
2: Thank you very much.
1: Thanks, Patricia. That's Patricia McKibben talking to us from Queenstown for the trail run over there for the festival for the weekend. We're running really low on time. I might just be able to squeeze in this quick interview that I had with Jono Hughes, Tasmanian professional motorbike racer. Earlier in the week, he's racing today at Baskerville. Here's just a bit of it. On Marketplace of the day, I stumbled across all of this, an extraordinary, and it is cliche, but it is an Aladdin's cave of motorcycle memorabilia. There's so many different motorcycles. There's Ducatis, there's Yamahas, there's Suzukis, there's all of them. How on earth have you got to this point whereby your house is creaking under the weight of motorbikes?
3: I'm single.
1: Yeah, well done.
3: That's a good start, yeah.
1: Well, there's something to encourage. You should get on a dating app. Is that what's happening? up and getting onto a date.
3: I'm working on that, yeah.
1: But your background then, because you are a motorcycle racer.
3: Yes, that's right. Yep. I've been racing since, I'd say, the early 90s I got into it. I started at the very low levels, a beginner type level, and just progressed on up through until I became an A-grade rider.
1: And all within the body of Tasmania. You've all been here. And the route that you went through is a route that's available now. If people are listening now and they want to get into it.
3: Definitely.
1: Because it's probably a bit hard. You know, you were saying to me off air that when you started, it was really tricky to try and find.
3: It is really hard. It was really hard to get into when I started out because there just wasn't that avenue to go down. But nowadays, the club at Baskerville run, what they have club days out there, and they have groups there for, you know, all sorts of people who want to start and get into racing with no pressure. Mm. They can ride around the track and they can go as fast or as slow as they like until they, you know, build up their skills well enough till they want to start racing.
1: And would they have mentors like yourself?
3: Absolutely. Yeah, there's lots of people. Everybody's going to help you out there.
1: Yeah, okay.
3: There's lots of help out there.
1: Great. Talking to John O'Hughes, who's looking to thin out his motorcycle collection, which is incredible, but is also a professional motorcycle racer. Are you going to be at Baskerville this weekend?
3: Baskerville this weekend. So there'll be the racing will go over the Saturday and Sunday. The main race days will be on the Sunday. Saturday will be treated more like a practice day. But people are quite welcome to come out and bring their bikes out and just have a go out on the track in a controlled group and in a controlled environment.
1: I'd love to see a bunch of middle-aged people on like 100cc. You know, those the very basic, maybe the kind of motorbike that Rick had.
3: Yep.
1: just doing those races and then build to the people who like to go at almost, you know, 45 degrees around corners
3: yep,
1: and stuff.
3: They used to do that sort
1: Did
3: of
1: they?
3: Thing. And there definitely is still groups like that. If you wanted to go out there and get started in racing, there is the lower groups that you can get started into, pretty much what you're saying there.
1: All right. OK, so this weekend you can see John O'Hughes racing at Baskerville. Now, just to try and get your head around this collection you've got in here, there's room upon room. How many bikes have you got in these little rooms?
3: I think all up, there's probably around about 20 bikes
1: right.
3: all up. But I have sold a few over the last week, because I do have some bikes up for sale, or quite a few up for sale at the moment on Marketplace. But I am going to be keeping hold of a few special ones, which are definitely special to me.
1: Where is the sentimentality with the ones that are special? What's the significance?
3: Like the one over here.
1: Let's have a look at this one.
3: That's there was only 500 of those made worldwide. So I'll definitely be holding on to that one. And because being a Valentino Rossi R1, I'll definitely be holding on to that because he's a, yep.
1: I mean, that's probably going up in value quicker than, you know, your Sunday Bay property.
3: For sure.
1: As you blink, it goes up in value, yep. This bike. So it's only how many of them, mate?
3: 500. Bob.
1: 500. And yep. That's a Yamaha.
3: That's a Yamaha R1.
1: Yamaha. What about the one I really like is the Prince on his motorbike from Purple Rain.
3: Yeah, that's cool.
1: Well, I mean, it's not his original motorbike.
3: No.
1: It's a model of it.
3: It is a model.
1: But that's good as well.
3: Yeah.
1: Does that up for sale?
3: No. No way. No, I'd never saw that.
1: That would be good to get
3: but
1: hold
3: actually,
1: of.
3: I have got one out in the shed, though, that I'm actually building an actual replica
1: oh,
3: of.
1: Oh, really?
3: That bike. Yeah.
1: Come on, quickly. Let's go and have a look at that one, just very quickly, Rick.
4: Yeah.
1: If we've got enough time.
4: No, I'd love it.
1: Oh, wow, what's this down here? You got a Vespa.
4: Is this a secret shed?
3: That's,
4: the shed behind the shed.
3: Yeah, don't talk about the Vespa. That's just a
1: what's wrong
3: an
1: with
3: ornament.
1: Vespa? I love a Vespa. Oh, where are we going now then, Johnny?
3: Go straight through here.
1: All right, I'm into another corrugated shed. Whoa, my Lord. Okay, row upon row of racing bikes. They've got those, all got those iconic. What period are these bikes in? Because I'm not very good. I might be able to guess a period with Formula One, but with these bikes, what period are we looking at?
3: So here you're looking at 80s, 90s, and definitely in the 2000 sports bikes.
1: All really based on the nose of them is how they become more aerodynamic.
3: Yep.
1: I love this one here. It reminds me of Barry Sheen, which was a favourite motorcycle racer with me. You've got a signed photo with him. Of course you have.
3: Yep.
1: What's that one that we're looking at this one?
3: That's a Triumph Thruxton.
1: A Triumph Thruxton.
3: Yep.
1: It's just, they're nice to say as well, aren't they?
3: Yeah.
1: Yeah, just it's just left after the Triumph Thruxton. Don't break it. That was a chat that I had with John O'Hughes earlier in the week, thinning out his motorbike collection. He's got an extraordinary collection, it really does. And if you go on Marketplace, you can see some more of the photos and get in touch with him and have a look at his collection. And a lot of it is for sale, and he's racing at Baskerville today. Just before we go, quickly, some more texts about pets named after sports people. This one says, I had a Border Collie named Alan. So, of course, it answered to Alan Border. Alan Border, Collie Dog, ABCD. Thank you for that one. And this one from Molly. Good morning, Molly. Says, when we adopted our dog, her name was Buffy, which we wanted to change. The day she came home, Dustin Martin kicked 6 goals in the final. So Dusty became her new name. Thank you for all your calls and texts. Thanks for listening this morning. Chris is back next week. Have a great weekend.
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10: Good afternoon, Lucy Shannon with ABC News. Tasmanians have begun voting today in elections for 2 divisions in the state's Legislative Council. Sophie Jagger reports from a polling place in the electorate of Huon.
11: About 57,000 people are enrolled to vote in the upper house seats of Huon in the south and Rosevears in the north. In Huon, incumbent independent Dean Harris is hoping to hold on to his seat, while in Rosevears, the Education Minister, Liberal Joe Palmer, is also vying for another 6-year term. Both are facing challenges from Labor and the Greens, as well as a number of independents. The outcome in both divisions may help shape whether greyhound racing will be banned in the state. The state government delayed an upper house vote on the issue until later this month in the hope of winning over enough independents to pass their bill.
10: Northern Territory authorities say residents in Alice Springs have heeded calls for calm in the wake of the murder of five-year-old Kumanji little baby and the arrest of her alleged killer, Jefferson Lewis. Courtney Barrett-Peters has more.
8: By all accounts, authorities say locals have heard

0: that call loud and clear, with no significant offences happening in Alice Springs overnight and the community remaining very calm. In saying that, however, police officers are continuing to accompany ambulance paramedics to jobs around town. That is, of course, after two paramedics were seriously assaulted while police were trying to arrest Mr. Lewis on Thursday night. Now, Mr. Lewis was evacuated to Darwin yesterday afternoon for his own protection. He is still yet to be charged, but we understand those charges are imminent and are expected to occur either later today or within the coming days.
1: As the war in Iran enters its third month, the Trump administration is skirting a US law that would require the White House to seek congressional approval to continue the conflict. Ali Crewe explains.
2: Friday marked 60 days since the US announced the strikes on Iran that ignited the war. Under the War Powers Resolution, a 1973 law that seeks to constrain a US president's military powers, the White House must seek formal approval from Congress for military action that extends beyond that time frame. The law also allows an administration to extend that deadline by 30 days. The Trump administration argues the war has already ended because of the ceasefire that began earlier this month. But the US is still blockading Iranian ports, a move Iran views as a violation. Iran has presented a new peace deal to mediators, details of which haven't been publicly revealed, but Donald Trump says he's rejected it.
1: A US federal appeals court has restricted access to one of the most common means of abortion in the country by blocking the mailing of mifepristone prescriptions. Friday's unanimous ruling in Louisiana means the abortion pill must be only be distributed in person and at clinics, overruling regulations set by the Federal Food and Drug Administration. It's the biggest jolt to abortion policy in the US since the 2022 Supreme Court ruling that overturned Roe versus Wade and allowed states to enforce abortion bans. The ruling is likely to be appealed. Police are investigating a violent home invasion in Melbourne's outer southeast overnight, which is possibly related to arson attacks on hospitality venues. Fraser Fife reports.
3: Police say two men forced their way into a home on Corvara Way in Pakenham and confronted one of the residents shortly before 6 o'clock this morning. One of the intruders fired a shot during the incident and the pair then fled. The victim and several other people also home at the time weren't injured. Detectives from Operation Eclipse will investigate whether it's linked to recent incidents targeting licensed venues across inner Melbourne, which police believe involve organised crime syndicates. Anyone with information is asked to contact police.
1: A YMCA in Hobart's northern suburbs has officially reopened after a $6 million upgrade. The redevelopment of Glenorchy's YMCA was funded by the federal government and contains a new indoor skate park, basketball courts, a gym and community cafe. A new slate of affordable programs will also be offered. To the weather, there's a strong wind warning for the far northwest coast and the central west coast. Partly cloudy for Burnie and Devonport. Burnie heading for 19 degrees, Devonport heading for 20. Partly cloudy for Launceston and a top of 23. For Hobart, mostly sunny and a top of 25. It's currently 17 in Burnie. It's 19 in Devonport. It's 18 in Launceston. And Hobart's sitting on 23 degrees. Briefly for tomorrow, showers about the west extending statewide during the morning. 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It's 12:05.
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11: The showdown delivers again. Does it deserve its own standalone slot now? What about the Dockers? They roar back from 26 down and then hang on at the finish. How serious are they as a contender? And what about the Pies and the Hawks back on Thursday night? They split the points. The age-old debate about who won the draw and who lost it and whether we need extra time. And Greg Swan, the head of footy at the AFL, says the umpiring is as good as it's been for a long time. Well, we got some questions already out of round eight. All of that ahead on AFL Saturday through ABC Sport.
12: Jackson pops it up. Top of the goal square. They all fly. Hits the deck. Bolton! Showtime Shea left it to the final 2 minutes of the game. And he delivers the knockout blow.
13: Cook runs inside the forward 50. Would this be the winner? Oh, my goodness! What is he cooking? What are we seeing in Showdown 59? Brayden Cook puts the Crows back in front with 11 seconds to go.
11: Tommy Wilson on the call last night, just absolutely nailing that as Brayden Cook sent through the winner. We thought Joe Berry had kicked that moments earlier. Two goals in the last minute of the game to swing the lead both times. First the power away and then back in favour of the Crows to get home by a solitary point. That's where we might start. We've got a whole lot to get through and we've only got 25 minutes of truncated show. It's an early start at Dockland Saturday footy in round 8. Essendon and the Brisbane Lions, the first game on the slate, and there is no late change for the early fixture. My name's Corbin Middlemass, in the house with the youngest Essendon premiership player on planet Earth, Adam Ramanaskis. Hello, Ram.
14: Good afternoon. Good afternoon. Now it is. What a fun night it was last night watching the footballs. The game here at the Docklands and then flicking the channel over and watching the last quarter of the Crows and the Power. Just football is fun.
11: It's been a hot start to the round, hasn't it?
14: It has.
11: When you think about a draw on Thursday night, two goals last night, big wild momentum swings, both teams led by more than four goals at different stages, the Dockers and the Dogs, and then obviously the thrilling finish at Adelaide Oval. The dual All-Australian Richmond champion, GWS footballer, player agent to the Stars with Max Sports, one of the best analysts in the game, Brett Dilidio, with
15: Corp.
11: A rare Saturday appearance here on ABC Sport. Hello, Lids.
15: I've already been given the lowdown, mate, that this is a fun day to be a part of, and I was lucky enough to do it with you guys over Gather Round.
14: Yeah.
15: But I'm looking forward to a few laughs. We've already had one of the guys that we're calling with later dirty up a little bit early.
11: Yes.
15: So he's going to be in the crosshairs throughout the whole day, mate. You either pick yourself up or you continue to stay sulky and the boots will stay laid
14: well,
15: in you.
14: We drew the battle lines and you know, Ben wants to be on that side of it.
11: He does.
14: We'll sort that out in about half an hour's time.
11: It was another hot showdown, the 59th edition. So Adelaide pull three clear in the head-to-head record. It's amazing how this has been even almost the entire way through in the history of the two clubs in South Australia. Andrew Dillon was given a warm welcome when he was shown on the big screen last night. Here's how it played out on ABC Sport.
16: And Andrew Dillon on the big screen. He's been booed by the Crows fans.
17: Everyone's getting a serve tonight.
16: Anarchy here at Adelaide Oval.
11: It wasn't without controversy, but the Adelaide Crows get home by a single point. What is it about this game and this rivalry that just keeps delivering time and time again?
14: Well, I think it's bragging rights, no doubt, in that state. And I think bragging rights are pretty loud in South Australia. So, but, you know, again, it's simply a rivalry that's real. Clearly the two clubs don't really like each other, and I think over the years certain players haven't really liked each other either, so you know that draws the rivalry really into the focus. But I think what I love about it is the football goes to another level in those games. It's not like it goes down a level and the game's close. It goes up a level, the game, and they're
15: second half, surely. The first half was a tough watch. I flicked over halfway through the other one and it was like, oh, just errors and
11: four fumbling. Goals to three.
15: Not exactly high scoring, but it is. And like, I can only compare to another rivalry that I've played in, the Giants and the Swans one, that there is that genuine hatred for the opposition that you're coming up against. And it is the bragging rights. I think you're right, Ram, that there's the genuine feeling in it, which it's hard to manufacture, you know, for all 17 other clubs that you're playing against.
11: 76 beat 75. There were 80 tackles in the game, or 80 tackles laid
14: Sam
11: by
14: Berry.
11: Adelaide.
14: Sam Berry laid 20 or 19 himself,
11: incredible,
14: which is phenomenal.
11: He picks up his first showdown medal, had 29 disposals to go along with his 19 tackles and 17 of those contested. So the Crows winners last night in the City of Churches. Ray Chamberlain's going to join us shortly and we'll get to Ray on a few little controversial moments that happened in that game. There was an arc review. There was also a goal that got cancelled out for Wayne Miller late in the piece with 2 minutes 30 to go as Josh Rochelli had a little shove on the goal line. So we'll pick apart all of that in just a moment with Ray. To Docklands last night, the Dogs led this game by 26 points. It was a rare Friday night in Melbourne for Fremantle. It's only the 16th time in club history. So this is a team that entered the competition in 1995. They've only played 16 Friday night games in Melbourne. So there's a couple of reasons why their record's so poor in this situation. They'd only won three of them previously. It was their fourth win last night.
18: It's often a short week coming across the country. So if you play, you know, Saturday, Sunday the week before, you're coming off 5 or 6 days. And yet it also is another environment where the eyes of the nation are on you. So it serves as a great litmus test to see sort of where they are in the pecking order of the competition. I thought that was a huge win last night for the Dockers. To fall that far behind, the team they're playing is off an 8-day break. They're off a 6-day break. You would be forgiven for thinking, oh, it's just not going to be their night. They've been up for a long period of time. They won 6 in a row, but no, that they weren't going to accept their fate. They kicked 7 unanswered goals leads either side of 3-quarter time. And
15: some of them great goals too.
18: Found a way to win.
15: Hayden Young. Stop it. Yeah. Is it? And you can, early on in the game, I'm thinking, oh, this kid, you know, even last week a little bit, is like, there's a lot of pressure on him. You know, he's been injured and he's like, he's the Messiah almost. And, you know, I hope he doesn't feel that and carry that through. He's like, oh, what if I'm not performing? But I tell you what, didn't he insert himself late in that game? It just won some big moments. Even that goal running to the other end where, you know, kicked it from just about inside this, or outside from the centre bounce, just outside 50. But then that left foot Bunanaf, that was pretty classy, wasn't it? But even, I think Shea Bolton's gone to a new level as well. His inside to outside work is what separates him from, you know, Sarong and Brayshaw, I think.
14: You can't tackle him.
15: You can't, mate. He swerves and ducks and bobs and weaves and then gets out. But he won twos, and then he goes that extra, you know, not just a 50-metre kick, but he's getting that extra 20 or 30 as well with his run. So,
14: well, his numbers last week against Carlton and this week against the Bulldogs in the last quarter, I think he's had something like 25 possessions and goals and metres gained. And also, he's just been unbelievable for the Dockers in fourth quarters over the past 2 weeks.
18: He got 2 votes last night in the ABC Footballer of the Year. Who do you think got the top votes, Lids?
15: Oh, it wasn't Bont again, was it?
18: The Bont again. So Mark Murphy gave him 3 votes against the Swans. Last night, less arguments. Cameron Ling had him on top in a losing course. But they had to do it multiple ways last night, Freo. So they fell behind. They then had to come all the way back. Huge momentum in their favour. And then when they seemingly had the game in their keeping, they weren't able to shut it down. The Dogs got on a run, kicked 4 in a row. There was 5 points of difference with 3:30 to go. Plenty of time left in the game for it to go the other way. Bolton bobs up and ultimately kicks the winner. So they not only Rama had to come from behind, they then had to hold on at the finish and then win it again late.
14: Well, I thought the hold on when the Bulldogs threatened in those last moments. Luke Ryan, an intercept mark. I think Wagner, an intercept mark.
18: Yeah.
14: You know, just to steady the ship. So, and I speak about this quite often, is that deep in games when Fremantle really need it, they reference back to their defence with what they've learned under Justin Longmuir since the very beginning. And in those final moments, they certainly did.
18: So 11 goal kickers, Voss and Amos didn't kick one.
15: No. Yeah.
18: Really positive signs for Freo. We had Andy Brayshaw with his post-game last night. There was a little controversial moment where he kicked a goal and was celebrating with his big key forward, Josh Tracy, and just slipped past Tracy's hands and got him in the eye with an errant finger. Andy Brayshaw was quizzed about it by Tim Hodges on ABC Sport last night.
19: He loves celebrating, and he's been poked in the eye twice now celebrating, once from Vossi and now once from me, so I thought for a little bit there I was going to accost us by sending off our big key forward, but he was able to come back on and have a few more good contests for us.
20: It was a hell of a goal by you. When did you realise, oh God, I've done something really bad here?
19: When I turned around and he was on the ground, I think, or grabbing his face or something. So I went back to him, checked that he was all right, and then we both went off and I gave him a little hug and a kiss.
18: He was also asked about the quarter-time spray from Justin Longmuir, something we rarely see, how animated he was out there with his group at quarter-time. This is what Andy had to say on that.
19: It was up there. A couple of choice words to some of us. So it realigned us to, you know, basics, contest, being strong. And, we were able to wrestle things back into our momentum and, managed to get the win.
18: What do they want for Fremantle? If you're looking at them in terms of being a premiership team in the complete unit,
15: yep.
18: Where are their flaws? Where are their weaknesses?
15: It's hard to see at the moment. I think the biggest thing is their three big forwards. If they can get them, you don't have to always be firing as they weren't last night. I think you can be found out. I think that's where Adelaide ultimately got found out. Not just their key forwards, but I think the addition of Bolton and Young there now into their midfield gives them a way different look in terms of their dynamics. You know, their ability to get inside to out and actually play a little bit faster and freer. Their biggest problem is just being too defensive at times, I think, and too safe with the ball, maybe.
14: I think maybe a lockdown mid.
15: Can Brayshaw be that? Like what?
14: But what I'm saying, if that's Bont in a final, you want to shut that down, don't you?
15: Yeah.
14: Like he was dominant in the first half, particularly.
15: Yeah, 15 in the first quarter.
14: Yeah, the way he played that, if that's in a final, that might be a long road. That might be a longer road back than trying to do that last night as they did.
18: It's interesting.
14: I look at. You look at Brisbane today, who we're going to watch. Like, Josh Dunkley can go and do that. He can go and get the ball and all that, but he can also go to Marcus Bontempelli and shut him down.
15: All the top teams,

0: I think they have someone who they can then go and Collingwood probably the exception.
1: Yes. It was a great comparison during the week. I've quoted it a couple of times across the weekend from Nathan Brown on Channel 9 that showed Brayshaw's numbers comparative to Trent Cotchin in 2017, where he's down in total disposals, up in tackles and one percenters. So maybe he's playing a revised role, a little more of a selfless.
2: Well, when you got Young and Bolton coming up, as Lyth said, well...
0: And Murphy Reid spitting through the middle as well, like it's...
2: Yeah. Like read the room almost, isn't it, really? Yeah.
1: Let's go back to Thursday night. It ended in a draw after the bell as Dylan Moore went back and knocked through a free kick that he received from his namesake, Darcy Moore, with a tackle over the shoulder. Both coaches were asked about whether they were glass half full or glass half empty at the end of the game, Sam Mitchell and Craig McRae in the aftermath.
3: The glass is exactly in the middle for me, which is why it's a difficult feeling.
4: Playing in one of the best teams in the competition. Which glass do you want to drink, the half empty one or the half full one? Yeah, we're definitely half full, and top me up because we've got a bit more coming.
1: Top me up, we've got a bit more coming, Craig McRae, in the aftermath. We asked the other night, Lids, you worked the game with us on ABC Sport, who won, who lost the draw, who should feel better about the 2 points?
0: Collingwood should feel better. Yeah, I think Hawthorn left one on the table, given their numbers. And I think that's what Sam Mitchell was probably alluding to. And you look at his numbers, but a minute to go, they're a goal down and they shouldn't have won or even halved that game. So you've got to take the positives in that. But
2: I've always thought you've got to look at a draw. It's a result.
0: Yep.
2: You get points in the season. Now, so what a draw does, it takes away percentage for that team. If no other teams have a draw within the season, well, you've got that half game buffer somewhere. Yep. So your percentage then just is completely irrelevant.
1: So you like it?
2: Yeah.
0: Yep. I don't mind the draw. Yeah.
2: The only way I'd change it, Lids, if it became a golden goal, not golden point, golden goal.
1: Right.
2: The first team to kick a goal.
1: Who gets to decide who kicks which way? I mean, in modern stadiums in the AFL,
2: just flip a coin again.
1: Do it and get the coin back out.
0: That's tough if you're playing that down in Lonnie or somewhere.
2: Yeah, but that's the only way I'd change it.
1: Would you have had a different feeling as a player? I think, Lids, you played in...
0: I played in six.
1: Six of them.
2: Yeah. I think I played in one, maybe. Right. Lloydie missed the goal after the siren against the Bulldogs here.
1: Did you feel that way at the time? Like, the minute the game ends, would you have wanted to keep going or would you happy just to walk off?
0: You'd be happy for not the siren to finish. Like, if they know that it's a draw and that it's end of time, just let it keep going until the next score wins.
2: Next score wins.
0: Yeah.
1: Dylan Moore and Jack Crisp were both with us on ABC Sport with Ben Cameron on Thursday night post-game, and naturally they were both asked about the concept of extra time.
5: I'd love extra time, to be honest. The weirdest thing is you're standing on the ground, both teams, and there's no song getting played. So you're kind of just there, crowds left, and you come into the rooms, and our families weren't even down here yet. So it's quite a numb feeling, and yeah, I'd love extra time.
6: Look, I'm all for it. I feel like I could keep going. I feel great at the moment. Some blokes probably would disagree. But, yeah, as you know, it's a dull feeling with the draw. You obviously would probably rather win and lose. For me, I would, because it feels like we lost. Probably because we're in a good position to win the game. Might be different if we were kind of down and then had the last shot to draw.
1: Hamstring for Harry Perryman, so it looks like your standard 21-day garden variety hammy. For Darcy Cameron, he's been cleared of structural damage on his ankle. So he saw the knee-on-knee contact, but it was his ankle that was getting assessed on the bench, and steel side bottom was stepped on and had
2: double hamstring for the Hawthorn doctor, torn off the tendon.
0: Andrew Lambert.
1: So
0: that was comical. Oh, I felt that. Sorry,
2: I did feel for him as well.
1: I've got this written down here. Yep. So hamstring tendon damage, both hammies.
2: Yeah, he's having. I believe he's having surgery on Tuesday. Yeah.
1: Amazing. So he's going to miss the trip to Perth. He's missed very few games over the years. You were very empathetic the other night, Lids. Yes. I think the rest of us are all we're all going down.
0: Only because I know the man and I know the respect that a lot of the Hawks boys have for him. He was great for me when I was there with my calves when I was there for 6 months. You know, so I was empathetic to the cause because I could see he was just trying to get off the ground. It just looked like an older fella that slipped and hurt himself, you know?
1: Yep. And from an on-field perspective, hopefully James Sicily's okay. He too had an issue.
2: He looked terrible late.
1: Yeah.
2: Terrible.
1: Late in the piece. This is AFL Saturday on ABC Sport. Corbin Middlemass, Adam Ramanauskas, Brett Dilidio, Ben Cameron to join us for the call shortly. It is Essendon and Brisbane. It's an early start, so we're 15 minutes away from the bounce. The umpires are out there, and our umpire is here as well. The man who officiated close to 400 games, 3 grand finals. He's part of our team now on ABC Sport. He rides the boundary every Saturday afternoon. His name is Razor Ray Chamberlain. G'day, Ray.
7: G'day, Corbin. G'day, gents. How are we today?
1: We are very well. It's a big week for you, I can imagine, with everything going on.

0: at AFL House, where Greg Swan comes out and says the umpiring is as good as it's been for a long time. What do you make of that mission statement from the head of footy at the AFL?
1: I don't want to yuck Swanee's yum, but I guess beauty is in the eye of the beholder.
0: We'll leave it there. There's four controversial things to pick apart from the weekend. First of all, take us back to Thursday night. So Cam McKenzie, late in the piece, finds himself wandering alongside the man who's just taken the mark in Steel Sidebottom, about 55 out. The umpire deems he's in the protected zone, and as a result, he's marched 5 metres out from goal, knocks it through. Collingwood lead by seven with only a handful of minutes left. Was it the right call to penalise Cam McKenzie for being in the protected zone?
1: Yeah, look, for me, what's really important to differentiate is that I heard a lot of chat about it being for stand. Cam McKenzie starts outside the protected area, which is 5 metres behind the player with the ball and then 10 metres either side laterally. So he starts outside the protected area and then rolls through. And so in that situation there, if the umpire thinks that he's come inside that 10-metre area laterally, he has to pay 50. Now, for me, I look at it and I go, is it 9.7? Is it 10.3 metres? I'd need the lab to, you know, whip it up. For me, I don't think we need umpire intervention when it's in that area. If it's not a hell yeah, it's an absolute no for mine. But just to be really clear, McKenzie starts outside the protected area and all he's got to do is just veer slightly to his left and give the umpire something to hang his hat on. So for me, it might be technically correct. The main thing that I want to get across is that that's what the 50 was paid for, not for a stand issue.
0: It's amazing how few of the rules that we all know on this front.
2: So it's five. It's 10 metres, right? Yeah. Not five. So we were
1: laterally,
2: saying,
1: laterally, yeah. 10, and then behind the man on the mark and behind the player with the football, it's five.
2: Yeah, that's where we buggered it up on Thursday night.
0: Correct. But how stupid is that? So I would think that, yeah, and again, we see so many games and yet we don't know the rules. You can imagine how many other people out there that are in the same position. Why would it not be a consistent radius, whether it's 10 metres from the guy with the ball or the man on the mark? Like, it's amazing that it's five this way, Ray, but it's 10 that way and 10 that way and then five the other way. It's kind of, it's almost like a rectangle more than it is a circle around the ball carrier.
1: Well, the point around the 10 laterally is because, you know, if you've got, you know, let's say you've got, I'm going to use an old name, Aaron Sanderland's rolling along 5 metres on the lateral and you want to kick it on the 45, you got to kick the thing 3.5, 4 metres in the air to get over him. And so then that press up D, they'll just turn that over and they're on the super highway straight down the middle of the ground for a goal. So it's about trying to afford the player with the football greater opportunity, not to go long down the line, punch it out in a boundary throw in or back around in circles. So it's about trying to promote ball movement, which I don't have a problem with.
3: Ray, I know umpires don't have a measuring tape in their pocket, but how do you actually judge the metres, the 5 metres and the 10 metres?
1: Yeah, no, it's great. And look, they train that a lot with visual cues at training. So they'll set up cones and all sorts of things. And so then really that's what I was alluding to, Rammer, about is it 9.7 or if it's 10.3? Like, don't flirt with stuff that sits in the margins. If it's not a hell yeah, it's an absolute no. And so that's where my problem with the intervention was on Thursday night. But more importantly for me is just let's get our narrative right around what was it for. It wasn't because he didn't stand. It was the protected area.
0: Yep. Ray Chamberlain with us on AFL Saturday. Something we have seen a return of this weekend is the free kick for crossing the centre line where one ruckman runs and jumps, the other ruckman doesn't jump, and then the laws of gravity can't be suspended mid-air, so the ruckman who's taken off naturally floats over the halfway line and then gives away the free kick for crossing the centre line when his opposing ruckman hasn't.
2: It's junk.
0: Saw it four times, twice last night, twice on Thursday night. We were told, Ray, in the pre-season after Brody Grundy tried to stooge that essentially that would be called play on, and yet we've seen four of them across the weekend so far. What's up with that?
1: Yeah, so prior to this weekend, I'd been writing what's going great so far, right? What are the wins? I was there's a negativity bucket that's chock-a-block, so I was trying to balance it out. And I actually had the impact at centre bounce, centre ball up, and the change to the rule being such a positive thing for the game. I still stand by it. And I thought up until this weekend, the umpires were managing that particular new implementation pretty well, by and large. And then, obviously, we've had these four that popped up. For me, I don't want to lose my vibe on it. I want to just wait and watch and see. You know, was it an overzealous umpire? Was it one or two potential errors and one or two that were correct? I reckon let's that fly as an aberration because, by and large, 8 rounds in, I like what we're seeing in the centre of the ground.
3: I don't know how. Look, it's smart play by the opposition ruckman, but I don't know how the other ruckman can stop that.
2: I think it's rubbish. They get penalised.

0: penalised for it.
1: And I don't think they're being asked to, which is my point, right? So that's I think what happens is if they take off from across the line, so if you launch from across the line, that will be a free kick.
0: Yeah.
1: If you launch from your side of the circle and you miss the ball, but you're jumping at the ball, not at your opponent, I think it should be play on.
0: Well, the umpires are asking both ruckmen to jump now.
1: The game
0: So shouldn't it be? Shouldn't the other ruckman that doesn't jump get penalised?
2: Yes.
1: And that's the problem, right? If you disincentivise the jumping ruckman, then your problem is you're robbing Peter to pay Paul, right? Correct. So, no, I'm aligned with you there, but I think if we look at it over eight rounds, not four examples over one night, I think by and large it's a win. So let's just see if we get some recalibration for those umpires.
3: Oh, I was just a little worried, Ray. I know you get sensitive when we talk about rules of the week and everything else. I was just worried that maybe there was some kind of a crackdown on the centre line rule. So we'll watch that closely across the rest of the weekend. A couple out of the showdown before we're out. We've got 3 minutes here. First of all, the goal that never was for Wayne Miller with Josh Rochelle giving away the shove on the goal line. How did you interpret that?
1: I just don't think the contact that... So Rochelle doesn't contest the football, that's fine. Does he make contact? Yes. Does that contact reach a threshold that requires umpiring intervention? My strong position on that is no. And if the AFL try to come out and tell us that it's a warranted free kick, the problem you've got then is, well, can we get KPMG in and roll back over the last 500 and have a look at them?
0: Well, that's right. I'm okay with that one because I reckon you can almost commit murder on a goal line as a forward and get away with it if you're shepherding.
1: So, you know, if we just play this game for me for a second, right? If we remove the two, if we switch the players around, so we put Evans where Rochelle was and Rochelle where Evans is, and let's say just Rochelle plants his feet, he's allowed to do that, right? He can stand and hold his ground, and then Evans can crash into him and not get to the ball, and that's fine.
0: Yeah, but did Rochelle not allow Evans to make a play on the ball by that little shove?
1: And that's the question. So you need to make that determination. So if your answer is yes, Rammer, then that's a warranted free kick.
0: Yep.
1: But where people are going to get upset is you go back over, and as you intimated, by and large, you commit murder on the line and there's no intervention. So the AFL have got to be really clear, and then you've got to live by the sword and die by it, which means they've all got to be paid.
3: Give me your best 40 seconds, Ray, on the ARC intervention on the Soligo goal.
1: I'll give you my best 10 seconds. Stay out of it. Right? Like, it gets brought in and we're told this is to ensure that we, you know, we... Because things can happen in footy, right? Goal umpire can be in the right spot, get barreled over. Player can run through their line of sight at the most inopportune time. And we don't want a game decided because of, you know, some serendipitous tech stack of errors, right, or situational things that cause the umpire to play an error. So by all means, intervene then. We were never, ever sold that this is what it's for. Don't do it. Stop it. Just make it make sense and stop it.
3: Ray, appreciate all that. We'll chat to you in the game coverage in 40 seconds.
1: Love it.
3: Ray Chamberlain, our near 400 game umpire, down on the boundaries. He will be throughout the game. Both teams are out there conducting their preliminary warm-up. That is a half hour of power, if I've ever seen it.
4: It was.
3: That's a lot of issues covered
4: of opinions.
3: In all of that. You on board with Ray's?
0: I could have a conversation with Ray for a long time about all sorts of different things. He's an educator, and that's what I love.
3: Thanks to you, Rammer. Thanks, Lid. Stick around. The game coverage coming up next. It is Essendon and Brisbane. If you missed any of the episode, you can catch up through ABC AFL Daily.
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3: The 1-6 Bombers back under the roof at Docklands. They'd shown signs of improvement, and yet a lot of their hard work was undone after a blowout on Anzac Day, failing to live up to the occasion. And now they find themselves with just one win in their last 20 games as they come up against the Brisbane Lions, the two-time reigning defending premiers, the 4-3 Lions, who had a complete blowout of their own. They were on the right side of it against the Crows last Sunday. Sam Draper comes up against his old team for the first time this afternoon. It is Essendon and Brisbane. Corbin Middlemass in commentary here on ABC Sport. Saturday footy, the whole gang's here. Ben Cameron alongside me to call the action. Hello, Ben.
8: Hello, Corbin. Great to be here. There's a fascinating subplot that is developing right now
2: as we get ready to broadcast this match. So this has been reported by Mitch Cleary today. Some brutal notes, and this is the story on Channel 7 from Mitch, by the Brisbane Lions players ahead of this match against Essendon about their opponents. So this has been left on a whiteboard that has then been posted on an Essendon fan account. So it's fallen into the hands of some seeming Essendon fans. And some of the comments alongside each player, they have strengths and weaknesses. Alongside Zach Merritt, strengths include kicking, license and pressure, while a weakness is listed as selfish. Sam Durham, the perception is listed as a hothead. Tom Edwards is criticised for a lack of physicality. Halfback Archie Roberts, they speak about his work rate, body and pressure. So seemingly, it's not confirmed whether these are the Brisbane Lions notes, but it would appear that it is, have been left on a whiteboard and have fallen into the broader public's hands. So I imagine that might have made it back to Essendon before this game today.
3: So this was at Brighton Homes Arena, which is the Brisbane Lions home base, a whiteboard basically with an opposition analysis. And on the whiteboard shows strengths and weaknesses of each of the players. And it's appeared on a Facebook site. And as a result, the pros and cons from each of the players has now been made public. Brett Deledio's here, the Richmond champion, GWS footballer. Lids, what do you make of that?
4: I like it. And the more you can get buy-in from your players to do the work and research on your opposition means you've got a better understanding of them. And the fact they've left it out, like people shouldn't be having a photo of it, but I tell you what it does is when you're looking in the mirror and that's how the opposition perceives you, it gives you something to then work on and try and change that perception.
2: How accurate are those kinds of notes? Like, would that be...
4: Well, that's just perception of what other teams think of you. I would have loved to have seen that, to be like, oh, is that what they really think? Okay.
2: No, but would you do that about the opposition week in, week out?
4: We didn't do something like that, no.
2: No.
4: So we would have a player that would be targeted, or players that would be targeted, and you knew where you could rub them the wrong way, or you could potentially get the better of them.
3: So Durham, as you said, strengths, his hunt, his work rate, weaknesses, hothead.
4: Yep.
3: We've got here Langford, strengths, versatility, weakness, selfish.
4: Yeah, so you just keep letting him know that that's what we think of him and that's what your teammates think of him, even if they don't, you just got to start the play on that.
3: What do you make of it, Adam Ramanauskas?
0: Yeah, look, it's... I wonder if it's the players actually writing that about the Essendon players, because it doesn't look like...
4: Coach is writing.
0: Yeah, it doesn't look like coach is writing, to be totally honest with
2: you. What about next to Ben McKay? It says in big, capital letters, low confidence.
0: Yeah, well, that's... Oof. That's fair, right? That's fair, right? At the moment, so look, as a player, you're always looking for any motivation you possibly can. So if Essendon need any motivation now, well, there it is, right there for them.
2: You think that would have made it back to Essendon before the game?
0: Oh, no doubt.
2: Yeah,
0: no doubt.
3: Ray Chamberlain is on the boundary, our near 400 game umpire. Hello, Ray.
8: Good day, Gowers. How are we doing?
3: We are very well. Sorry for catching you a little off guard. How are conditions down there? First of two games here at Docklands today, a little double dipper. So Carlton and St Kilda to be played here later today. So that's why we got the early start.
8: No, I always love coming to Marvel with the roof shut. It's fast. The ball ping up and down the ground. The crowd's in. They're swinging their scarves. And I've just about finished my sausage roll. So thank you for that, Corp.
3: That's a solid start.
4: What else do you reckon?
3: Ray Chamberlain with us on the boundary. The Bombers with a huge test, trying to pick themselves up against the two-time reigning premiers, here with Ben Cameron on ABC Sport.
2: Draper wins the opening tap against his old mob. Hacked forward by Dunkley. Up towards half-forward. Charlie Cameron attacking it. McGrath onto it for Essendon. Turnover. Kick into the middle of the ground, marked by Wilmot. So Brisbane ball in the centre of Dockland. Short to McCluggage. McCluggage looks inside 50, looking for a leading target. Coming out, and Hooley leaves it behind. Now tackled to ground. Caught. Yep. Rayner's got him. And a big tackle, holding the ball. And at the bottom of the pack, Archie Roberts picks himself up, having been pinged for holding the ball.
0: It should be Zach Bailey's free kick, because he was the first in on the tackle there. And yes, Zach Bailey's getting the free kick.
2: And we'll end up with it. Rayner trying to pinch it late, but not to be.
4: And why wouldn't you want to start that way when you're a small forward and opportunities can be few and far between, but how you start your game, it's really important to get those early tackles.
2: Contract year, much spoken about. Will he be here next year? He's a Lion now and he slots it. A perfect start for Brisbane. One straight six inside the opening minute. This is Saturday Footy on ABC Sport. Brett Dilidio, the dual All Australian, and Adam Ramanaskis, the Essendon Premiership player.
0: We even look at that first inside 50. So McCluggage takes the mark, you know, sort of pretty much just forward of centre for Brisbane.
4: Yep.
0: But goes to a predictable spot.
4: Yep.
0: You go to predictable spots early in the game.
4: Probably could have marked it.
0: Yeah, could have marked it. But the ball falls, gets to ground level there. And yep, okay, Roberts takes the ball. But there's Brisbane players all around that whole contest.
4: Yep. You just can't run out of a defensive structure like that. Can you? When you pick it up, you're under the pump. Either pump the thing long or just stand there and wait for him to tackle you.
0: That's it.
3: One stroke to yet to score. So Brisbane with the opener. Right in the middle wins the hit out against Draper. Got it down to Caldwell. Handball away to Durham. Runs and carries. Handball with the yellow Sharon laterally out towards Caldwell. And kicks to half forward and finds Langford. So after a stint in defence, he's back up forward as we saw him move there in the latter stages of the game with Collingwood. Langford down to half forward. Wanted right. Kicked it over his head. Ball spills through to Durham. Got his arms free. Somehow got boot to ball. Inboard to Roby. Waited for the contact. Got it. As Wilmot locks him up. And a ball up 25 out from the Bombers'
0: and
3: goal.
0: And that's okay. So that's the opposite. Take the contact. Yep. Get the stoppage. Now it's in your forward 50.
2: Sullivan Roby and Brennan Goddard's old number 9 at Essendon. As Jasper Fletcher coming through. Dispossessed of the football. Wilmot picks it up. Back pocket. Zorko to Coleman. Tumbles it along the wing. Looking for a marker. Up they go. Cody Curtin on debut. Nice contested mark. Has it in line with the logo.
3: He's the little brother of Dan Curtin. Pick 43 in last year's national draft. Curtin. He's big likely type. Playing up forward. Ben McKay for company. So Rayner gives it to McCluggage. Kicks out to half forward. And there's Morris hitting up, marking right on the junction of the 50 in the boundary line.
4: Yeah, just a really concise ball movement, wasn't it?
3: Oh, moves it further afield. Yeah. And here's Cameron who marks in the dead pocket. Right forward pocket at the locket end.
4: Well, it's not an easy shot on goal. The ease in which they just moved that down the ground has found easy targets. I really appreciated the shots fired early in the box.
3: Yeah.
4: I know there's a number of players that have worn number 9, but Premiership player Adam Ramanaskis, he was missed.
3: Might have to get our own whiteboard out for strengths and weaknesses. As Charlie Cameron brings the pocket to life, hooks it across the body and through for a goal. And Brisbane have made an ominous start. Two straight, Essendon yet to score 4 minutes in. This is Saturday Footy on ABC Sport. No late change. Great to have you with us, Adam Ramanaskis and Brett Dilidio. For Saturday afternoon footy.
0: And it's terrific forward movement by both Brisbane forwards there. First, Logan Morris. Yep, okay, gets it out really wide. But then Charlie Cameron. Where Essendon lack there is there's just no body contact. No body contact on Morris to take that first mark. And then certainly no body contact on Charlie Cameron. Charlie Cameron is, if you're his direct opponent, you need to engage him.
4: Yep.
0: He's too quick for any opponent.
4: Who's the best key forward at Brisbane, you reckon?
0: Logan Morris.
4: Yeah. Why is the second ruck playing on him?
0: Yeah, that's right.
4: Interesting question.
2: Back in the middle, Draper beautifully down for McCluggage. It is all Brisbane to begin here. McCluggage inside 50. Up they go. Blackiston misjudges it. Out the back. Onto it, El Hawley. He's under the pump immediately. Brisbane take it back in the pocket. Bailey, plenty of time. Centering kick for Fletcher. Misses him, bouncing ball. Loman goes and gets it, still inside 50. Handball back to Fletcher. Logan Morris dumps it on the boot. Squeezes it narrow. Very nearly sneaking it through. First blemish of the afternoon for Brisbane. But the inside 50s at the moment, 3-1 the way of Brisbane. 2-1, 13 plays, no score. 5 minutes played.
3: 19 premiership players out there today, Brisbane, as Roberts off the back flank. Kicks for Durham, who's made a nice start. Takes an overhead mark in the middle. He's had a poor year down on his previous standards. That's a good delivery, and Caddy hits up and marks at half forward.
0: I've just thought of another conspiracy theory on the whiteboard.
3: Yes?
0: Well, there is an ex-Essendon player that's playing for Brisbane at the moment. That may have been his writing on the whiteboard.
4: Oh, there you go.
2: You think it's Sam Draper's penmanship?
0: Could be. Looks the penmanship looks pretty consistent. I don't think the penmanship's of a coach. Sam Draper knows all these plays, obviously.
3: Caddy right on the 50. The drop punt is right and it stays there. It's behind. It's Essendon's first score. It comes from a kick out. So 6 minutes in, The Bombers one behind, 2-1 Brisbane. The Lions by 12 points early doors. Saturday footy on ABC Sport. You're thinking

0: Laney T and Harrison Birch in charge of this one. Gresham, handball away to Merritt, to Caldwell, to Durham. Low left foot kick inside 50, skidding ball, bounces to the pocket. Getting back Brisbane, Lester, happy to let it run out.
1: Yeah.
0: And a throwing coming left forward pocket for Essendon.
1: Benny, just while he's right there in the action, great to see Nick Cox back. It's been a long, long way back.
0: 630 days, Rammer, last game, round 22.
1: Some horrible concussions that he's
0: 2024.
1: Had. So I just wish him all the best, and hopefully he gets a really good run at a career now.
2: Brisbane have said his strengths are that he can kick both feet and his weakness is the contest. So we'll see how that goes for Nick Cox. On the boundary throw-in, McCluggage gets a clearing kick out of defence. Picked off, though, by Durham. It's been busy early, does, as he kicks off the left peg here to full forward. Gallup left it behind. Harris Andrews goes and gets it. He's held up, and a ball up full forward for Essendon. So Durham's had five, an equal game high. Four kicks, one handball. Forward 50 stoppage for the Dons. Comes back into the middle of the contest. There's a free kick, high tackle, Essendon's way. And Peter Wright is going to get it. He was down on his knees at the time, but otherwise it would have to be pretty tall to try and catch him high. And he's getting a free 20 metres out just left of centre.
1: Oh, he's also been busy to start this game, Lid. So mark inside forward 50, started in the ruck. He's been the target for the Bombers inside forward 50. Should convert here.
3: I like him in the ruck. Adds
4: gets him into the game early.
3: Gets him into the game.
2: Kicked two behinds last week against the Magpies. He should knock this through right in front, and he does. Essendon's first of the day. The Bombers 1-1. They trail Brisbane, who are 2-1. We're 8 minutes in. It's the Lions by 6 points, and this is Saturday Footy on ABC Sport. Adam Ramanaskas and Brett Delidio.
4: Yeah, I agree, Rammer. I think it gets him into the game, or gets him playing a little bit more physical too. It gets that body contact early, whereas sometimes as a forward, I feel like you can run and run and run, and then you're out of position a lot of the times, and if the delivery's not perfect, you can be going over your head, and then you're that kick in between all the time, whereas this allows him to, you know, jump into his direct opponent, but then sneak forward and try and create those contests. But that wasn't where, you know, Pete usually wins his footy, is it? Down on hands and knees, but I think that's as a result of, you know, being in the ruck and starting to get your hands dirty a little bit.
0: Corbin mentioned 19 premiership players out there for Brisbane today. 33 premiership medals on display out there as well. Fort winning the tap. After it, Will Ashcroft. He's tackled. And a ball up as Nick Jankowskis comes running in.
1: Sam Durham is angry. Very busy to start this game.
0: He's proving the hothead. Weakness that was written alongside him, but I think it is a strength of his as much as a weakness, as Kadeen Coleman bounces off halfback, kicks into the middle of the ground, sharps tackled to ground by Link McCarthy, and the umpire will come in and ball it up. Link McCarthy, one of five players in Brisbane Lions history to have played in a losing grand final but not a winning one. Can you believe that? Lions by 6 points.
2: Neil can't trap it, spills out the way of Nguyen in all of that. The Lions work it out, get a hurried kick forward, and Bruce Reville, you heard the reaction for that, finds Curtin, who takes the mark on the wing. Handball away to Will Ashcroft, sends it up inside 50. Cameron, who's had a hot start to the year, bursts up, can't mark, follows up, handball inboard, finds Will Ashcroft, goes back by hand to Cameron. Cameron dabs it inside 50, and Bailey, hitting up, takes the mark, finds some space back in the corridor, and he'll have a look at the sticks from 40 metres out, just right of centre.
1: And you look at Reed and Archer Day-Wicks, they're arguing with each other. Like, that's simply that Sam Reed just not being close enough to Zach Bailey. They're good, great kick, but you've got to be closer to your opponent going inside 450. We know how dangerous all Brisbane forwards are.
2: Like every game this year, Zach Reed, he's on the mark here, and his namesake, Zach Bailey, on the way in. Bailey's kick, he squeezes it through. He's got two already. And Zach Bailey is on a heater in a walk year. 3-1 to 1-1, 11 minutes in, and it's a 12-point break again for Brisbane. That's been a pretty free-flowing start under the roof at Docklands Saturday Footy on ABC Sport.
4: Yeah, we didn't get a lot of lead into this game, but I was going to mention it. The game's set up for him today to really, you know, dominate forward of centre. Oh, I think he's, you know, some of the stuff, the numbers that he's putting forward, you just watch him. He's up at the contest, his ability to go back. And he tested out Zach Reed there, didn't he, just by getting back towards goal and then hooking back up. The foot skills, though, of the Lions players, that's what separates them, in my opinion. If that Will Ashcroft kick it hit Charlie Cameron, could have potentially been a chest mark. Mm. They clean it up, turn around, you know, handball back to Charlie Cameron, finds Zach Bailey just hitting up.
2: What makes you say that? Lack of

0: opponent for him, or just...
1: He's been dangerous. Yeah, it's coming in hot.
2: Right with the tap, but pinched there by Sharp. He's caught holding the ball and fought. Big Brisbane ruckman able to catch him. So a Brisbane Lions free kick in the middle.
3: Well, I'll let this play.
2: Fork goes short to Dunkley. Dunkley, flower bag inside 50. Reed comes out, drops the mark. Mackay picks it up. Handball picked off by Reveal. Goes back to Mackay, stripped of it in the tackle. Essendon in the back pocket. Advantage taken. Day Wicks gets rid of it. Kondo Giannis kicks up to the wing. And Essendon move it out towards neutral territory.
0: Two on one, and yet the one wins. Coming up with it, Gallup drives it down to half forward. Curtin the target, no mark, hits the deck. Mackay's in the contest. Ball bobbles inadvertently off a line. Further inside 50, McKenna sockers it to the pocket. Roberts calms it down. Handball goes back to McGrath for the Bombers. Long clearing kick up to the city wing, and an intercept mark for Gallup. What a player he is. We saw him tear apart that prelim in... what was just his, fifth game.
4: Yeah.
0: Oh, now he's in defence, and he pokes it inside 50, and Fort takes the mark right half forward.
1: Yeah, that'll disappoint Brad Scott and the other defenders, and Peter Wright as well, because he was going back to the long ball, I think, but just allowed his direct opponent in Fort to just drop into a hole, and another one. Oh, goodness.
0: That is unforgivable, as Fort going back to take his kick just knocks it short. Into the right forward pocket, McKenna takes the mark uncontested, closer to goal.
1: That's just falling asleep, isn't it? And the inability to look around and take care of someone else's opponent or even your direct opponent. It's like, that's where you know where a side's at. Everyone's looking after their own backyard here and not being able to give themselves to the side. Disappointing.
0: Connor McKenna played in the premiership in 24, but not 25. He's back in the team now, and he's hitting the scoreboard. McKenna knocks it through. We kicked two last week. He's got one already today. And Brisbane find themselves with an early break. 4-1-25, Essendon 1-1-7. It's an 18-point buffer for Brisbane. Early game high, 13 and a half minutes in.
3: You sort of look there. Well, who's Connor McKenna's direct opponent inside forward 50? So I'm just looking where he is at the moment. Can you spot him, Litz?
1: No, I'm just trying to see who was somewhat close to him.
3: Yeah.
1: Well, Archie Roberts goes to Fort. Maybe he got stuck on the mark. Yeah, he did. I reckon that's what's happened. Archie Roberts got stuck on the mark and no one else wanted to cover off for poor old Archie on the mark.
0: So, yeah, McKenna's trying to match up on Roberts and they're trying to get Farrow to go and play on McKenna, but that's not working. So there's that defensive role for McKenna.
2: Former Don as well, of course, is Blackiston in the ruck, palming it down, but Bailey knocks it out towards... Will Ashcroft, the umpire, elects to let them play, and a high free kick picked out in amongst all of that, going to Caldwell. So an Essendon ball in the traditional jumper with the red sash, black shorts. Caldwell kicks inside 50, and here's Wilmot taking the intercept mark. Goes immediately, kicks into the middle of the ground, dump kick. Pack forms, Lohman slaps it on, Rayner can't quite gather it first time. Farrow comes to cover off, Rayner goes and gets it. Might have been tackled high by Kondo Giannis, he was. Free kick to Cam Rayner in the middle. Brisbane by 18 points. Quarter hour mark, first turn.
0: Rayner keeps it moving. Heads out to half forward. McKenna the target. And Roberts floats in front, takes the intercept mark. It's a bit of shared heritage in this game, isn't there? Between the two teams. Jackson Pryor against his old side. Sam Draper playing against his old team for the first time. You mentioned Connor McKenna. And that's not a good kick. Roberts puts it out on the full. We don't need the lasso for that. That's the old rule. Just the wrong side of the boundary line. Coleman takes the free. Cuts back inboard to Will Ashcroft. Short to Wilmot. 15 and a half gone opening term. 3-goal lead for Brisbane. No late change coming in. The Lions in their red jumper, paying homage to old Fitzroy. They've got the yellow line on the front with the blue chest, red jumper, white shorts. The Essendon home game, so they're all in black with the red sash. There's Neil to Lester. Short kicking game, still up over halfway. Now to Gallup. Gallup with the long driving kick into the forward pocket. Leaping at it. No mark for Morris. Trying to draw a free. Not forthcoming. Reed to Blackiston. Handball to Gresham. Coughs it up. Rayner takes it. Goals. Gee, they make you pay, Brisbane. And this has been a lights out start for the two-time reigning premiers. 5-1 to 1-1. We're only 16 minutes in and Brisbane by 4 goals. Saturday footy on ABC Sport with Lids and Rammer.
3: That's just testament to Brisbane's forward pressure there. As soon as that ball is at ground level, it's just a swarm.
1: Yep.
3: You see the Lions jumpers, they're there. So yeah. Zach Reed, one tackle. They're Blackiston, arms in. Loman's in there. Rayner's in there. They're just all in there swarming as soon as that ball hits the ground. So it's just putting Essendon continually under pressure to handball. And that's exactly what you want in your forward 50 when the ball hits the ground. You want the opposition to try handball because it allows you just to continue to press up until you force a turnover.
2: 5-1 in this opening term and still a long way to go in it. Draper almost headers it forward, but Caldwell takes it for the Dons. Off to Dyson Sharp, to Kondo Giannis, out to Blackiston. Kicks Essendon to half forward and Edwards marks. Too far out to score, 60 from home. Centering kick, getting back Draper. Takes it 30 out from his defensive goal and the boos. As he shanks his kick laterally away to Bailey inside the defensive 50. Lines with it, he goes back to Levi Ashcroft, sweeping handball back to Lachie Neal in the back pocket.
0: Neal works his way through to Gallup, who marks at halfback. Hand pass back to Neal. Fresh off 42 last week. Kicks to Morris. Reed does well, breaks it up for the Bombers. And there's a pack that forms as it's held up to Kondo Giannis, who's tackled straight away. As soon as he grabbed the footy, he was locked up. Restart, Draper wins it down, but Durham comes away with a footy. Handball to Day Wicks, he's tackled, dispossessed, and that's holding the ball. Tried to wrestle free of Zorko and keep it moving, but caught with it. Free kick Brisbane.
2: Kicks infield to Dunkley, who of course you mentioned the shared heritage, Corbin. He wanted to move to Essendon, didn't happen. Another year at the Dogs, then eventually onto the Lions. Here go the Lions, through McCarthy, to centre half forward, Rayner. Driving ball to full forward. Morris in good position. He's got it. At full forward, 15 out directly in front.
1: Bit easy that, really, wasn't it? Well, in terms of just being able to spot up someone at centre half forward, and there's a long high kick in. He looked out of position, Morris, and I think Zach Reed's got 7 or 8 centimetres on him.
3: Easily.
1: And easily just jumped up and marks that.
3: So there's two there. So Blackiston could have come in and really spoiled, but he tried to wait for the ball over the back to get the mark. And then again, Reed, just no body contact.
2: Logan Morris won the goal kicking last year at Brisbane with 53 goals, straight in front, 20 out, a Morris major. 6-1-37 plays 1-1-7, 19 minutes into the opening term. Saturday footy on ABC Sport. Brett Delidio and Adam Ramanaskas.
3: They're the basics,
1: yep.
3: Really. So Brisbane play the basics and the fundamentals really well. So they bring the ball back into the corridor,
1: Then
3: it's a long kick to a really dangerous spot. Inside their forward line. So if Logan Morris doesn't mark the ball's at ground level in a really dangerous spot. But then you flip it to the other side of the basics for Essendon there at defence.
1: Yep.
3: Well, you look at it. Blackiston could have come in quite easily, third man across. We're seeing the replay there. Zach Reed has no body contact on Logan Morris at all through that whole contest. Like they're just the basics of defending.
1: That's what happens when you're a second ruck down there playing defence, though, isn't it? Yeah, they're under man. Well, not really, but...
0: Draper and Wright, as Wright palms it down. Caldwell got a hand pass out to Merritt for the Bombers. Over to Wright, then to Sharp. Handball to Al Hawley. Took too long. Almost run down by McKenna. Ball spits away to the wing. Dersmer jumps on top of it, and then he's tackled by Rayner and a ball up on the wing. Ray Chamberlain, what'd you make of that?
4: Well, Sam Durham's just come off the ground. What was it? The feisty and emotive. Yeah, the hot-headed, and he had to have a jumper replaced. But I tell you what, it wouldn't be such a bad thing if next week the Oppo had all of the Essendon players with the same sort of intensity, hot-headedness against their names.
2: I feel like when things go badly for Essendon, he has like a visceral response that forces him to really go hard. I think they need more of that almost, Essendon.
0: Draper wins the hit out, down to McCluggage, handball back to Will Ashcroft, squeezes a kick forward, picked up by Roberts, just got it away. Back flank for the Bombers, handball to Merritt, and his short kick finds Roby.
2: Roby twirling footy in his hands, Brisbane by 30 points, waits a kick for Newen, and he marks 80 from home. Between wing and half forward, feeds the handball forward away to El Hooley. He'll kick a centering ball looking for Edwards, can't get a hand on it. Fletcher marks, fullback for Brisbane. Switches it for Dunkley, has time to gather on the back flank. He'll chip it out wide and a leading Logan Morris a long way from home. Brisbane by 30 points, wants to take on this switch. Back to Harris Andrews, who'll complete it to the left back flank. And he'll find Froggy Lester, who kicks into the middle of the ground for Wilmot. So in their kick mark game here, Brisbane pokes it to the logo and Zorko. Forward handball to Wilmot, running through the logo, looks inside 50, has a man at full forward, Lohman down there, up he goes, doesn't quite bring it down. Blackiston breaks it up and sees it out. Throw in left forward pocket here for the Lions. They lead by 30 points, time on first turn.
0: No late change coming in. There was a report from Mitch Cleary through Channel 7's platforms that the Brisbane Lions, the whiteboard of the club facility that had the strengths and weaknesses of all the Essendon players, was leaked on a Facebook page, and had a few interesting comments about a few of the Bombers and their pros and cons, which I'm sure the club wouldn't be all that chuffed about, that it's made it into the public domain. And as the Bombers win it at the stoppage, trying to clear the defensive 50, Roby trying to take his kick, hangs it over the boundary line, and that's out of play. It's a 3-5 goal lead for Brisbane. 6-1 to 1-1. 22 minutes gone opening term. From the boundary throw-in. Comes down to Dunkley. He's tackled. I think he might have cracked heads with Merritt on the way through. Ball ends up in the path of Wright. Off the back flank. Kicks the Bombers down the wing. Caddy in the pack. Spills off hands. Doing very well there, Andrews. Just shields his opponent from the footy. Handball back to Coleman. Handball away to McCarthy. Kicks down the line. Oh, good mark, Sharp. The first year Bomber picks it off in front of Dunkley, defensive side of the wing. Dyson Sharp, one of 9 Bombers to have played their first Anzac Day game last week, has got it on the wing.
2: Just 18 years of age as he kicks around the wing, and Gallup takes it back for Brisbane, back flank. Retreats to Kadeen Coleman, one of the unlucky 5 at Brisbane to have played in those, well, a losing grand final, but never a winning one, which is quite incredible. Over their history, that's the case, as he moves it to Fletcher, who moves it to Will Ashcroft, still inside defensive 50. McCluggage runs a U-turn, turns it over, straight to Newen. Attacking edge of the square here for Essendon. Back with the ball, attacking the Coventry end. Kicks to full forward, looking for a marker. Andrews breaks it up, ball hits the deck. Cox goes in, gathers it, gets it on the boot. Ricochets away, and Fletcher's there to mop up. Lions on the last line.
0: Still a contest as Day Wicks gets himself involved, but Zorko settles it down. Kicks out to halfback. Coleman takes the mark. He looks in the middle of the ground for Rayner, and it opens up field for him. Hand pass to Lohman. Lohman kicks out wide for Bruce Reville, who can scoop it up here. Still in a bit of space, 60 out. Puts the kick further inside 50. Lohman and Roberts, and Roberts wins the one-on-one. Takes the intercept mark in the D50 for the Bombers. Shares it with El Hooley, so El Hooley on the back flank. 6-1 to 1-1, 24 minutes in.
2: Oh, shanks it, nearly turns it over, but it nutmegs Bailey, I think, in the end. And he's straight through and picked up by Sharp for Essendon. Off to Dersma. Forward handball to Langford, kicking around the wing, looking for Roby. And Gallup thumps it nearly into the second tier.
3: It's one handball.
2: Of the biggest spoils I've seen. Brisbane by 30 points, 24 travelled first turn.
3: That's just a simple handball there by Kyle Langford. You have Peter Wright in front, who's 10 metres free, but you want to chisel a kick.
0: Geez, impressive. Ty Gallup was his 5th game that prelim last year, kicked 3 goals, and of course played in a premiership in game 6. Now he's a defender for the boundary throw-in. Durham has a couple of goes, in the end runs into strife and tackled, held up, will have a ball up. McCarthy with the heavy tackle. He's already been through one jumper today, Sammy Durham. 30-point lead for the Lions. Wright palms it down to Roby. Tackle. High. Free kick. Hand pass away to Dersma. Pokes it inside 50. Langford. Juggled mark out on the lead. He's got it right half forward for the Dons.
3: And there's the result. Yeah. Your third or fourth game player in Roby wins a free kick at stoppage. Sees a handball straight away. Gives it on.
1: No defence to set.
3: That's
1: exactly
3: right.
1: Yeah, that's their best bit of ball movement, wasn't it? So the kids are willing to do it. You just got to get everyone else to buy in.
0: On the unicorn list for you, Ben, from Phil in Victoria. For all your ranting about the unicorn references, I heard it said last night by Doc, I believe, on ABC SA the first time. So, Doc Clark. Here's Cole Langford, who shoots Goldwood right to the behind line. It's helped through for a minor score. So,
1: who's playing in that game that's a unicorn?
0: That's a good question.
3: Curtin.
0: Get a follow-up for Phil. I was here last night.
1: Maybe.
0: 29 points, Brisbane's lead, 26-minute mark of the opening term.
2: It's just overused to pandemic proportions at the moment. Zorko off halfback, kicks into the middle for Fort. Lines by 29. Fort looks lateral out wide for Levi Ashcroft. Saturday footy on ABC Sport. Levi Ashcroft, the brother Will, defensive point of the square, and this is what Brisbane do. They kick it around, kick mark, and they work their way through to Kadeen Coleman up the middle for Wilmot. Wilmot marks and kicks it short to Will Ashcroft again. He'll look out wide and find Andrews. He can't take the mark. Fumbles it low down.
0: Still got plenty of options. It's all Brisbane in this opening term. Kick goes out wide to Neil, who's off and running, has a bounce. City wing kicks inside 50. Draper in the pack. Wrights balls it away from him. Edwards goes to ground. McCluggage wins it. Handball to Lohman. He's locked up. And a ball up half forward for Brisbane. Frustrated. On my way for the 1:15 start time listed on the Essendon fixture I downloaded from the Essendon Football Club app at the start of the season. Never advised by the club of the start of change time. Going to miss the first quarter and a half.
2: I think the players thought it was a 1:15 start too.
3: Oh, yeah, goodness. Maybe turn the car around.
0: Steady. Blackerson kicks out towards the wing. Scooped up by Roby. Runs out of space again. Boundary throwing on that City wing.
2: I'm sorry, Essendon fans. I jest.
0: It's a 29-point lead for Brisbane, 27 minutes in. Saturday footy on ABC Sport. They're a tough bunch, the Essendon faithful. Don't worry about that.
2: Thrown on the wing, Draper bringing it down. Here is Durham with that new jumper. Bursting away with the footy, kicking to half forward for the Dons. Bouncing ball, Wilmot zips onto it. Gathers cleanly for Brisbane, kicks into the middle. Low down, Zorko slides into mark. Handball a turnover. Durham playing angry today. Takes it back, sweeps the handball to Langford. Likes the look himself and misses.
0: Two people
2: away
0: inside.
2: To the left. Had two players on inside 50. What were the notes?
1: You said it. I know what they were, but I'm not going to say it.
2: Brisbane Lions, 29 points.
3: Well, but that's selfish. Yeah. That's a senior player there that can pass the ball to a player in a better position, and he chose not to.
1: For a lot of different reasons, too. It allows your back line to catch up, set up, and keep the ball in your front half.
0: Brisbane, out of defence. Leicester sweeps a hand pass away to Andrews. 28-point lead for Brisbane. Goes back by hand to Leicester. Runs in reverse, gives it to Neil, and now the long kick out towards Coleman. This is going to casually cruise over there, collect on the bounce, and poke a kick out to halfback for Zorko. Zorko goes long down the wing. McCluggage takes the mark. Got a bit of contact from Kondo Giannis. And again, the easy ball movement for Brisbane. Looks inside to McKenna. McKenna marks, puts it inside the attacking 50.
1: What
0: a bullet to Lohman, who hugs it to his chest. That was just a heat-guided missile onto the chest of Kyle Lohman.
1: I actually thought that Essendon had been defending quite well.
2: Did that siren just go for an extraordinarily long period of time?
1: Just so we all knew.
0: So Kyle Lohman's going to have a kick after the bell to give Brisbane a 7-goal quarter. Lohman just misses. But the damage has well and truly been done. It is a 29-point lead for Brisbane. And again, it looks like we're watching two teams in different areas of the food chain in the AFL. The Brisbane Lions 6-2-38, the reigning premiers, up against the Essendon Football Club. Just one win in their last 20. 1-3-9, so it's a 29-point buffer for Brisbane at quarter time. Two for Bailey, one each for Morris, Rayner, Cameron and McKenna. Meanwhile, for Essendon, Peter Wright's kicked their only goal.
2: Ray did point out into our ears that the person blowing the siren was waiting for the umpires to acknowledge it. I think they were. That's the football equivalent of bowler's name, just waiting for the acknowledgement.
0: Riley from Pasco Vale off the SMS. Hi, Ben. We're at the footy last night. Freo supporters loudly calling Luke Jackson a unicorn all night. Unicorn watch inspired. Thanks, Riley. Appreciate that. And from Muzz, are any of the comments regarding the Essendon players blatantly false? Talking about the strengths and weaknesses for the Essendon guys.
2: Oh, I copped some criticism earlier today from Adam Ramanaskis about the unicorn watch.
0: You've taken it well.
2: And look at the amount of people that have engaged with it and are into it and are paying attention to it.
3: People just feel sorry for you, Ben.
1: I tend to agree with that. Hey, you pick on the back row, you've got to be willing to cop whatever comes.
0: Exactly. Don't worry about the unicorn watch is going well. It is. It's been overused in the footy vernacular, I think it's fair to say. There's too many unicorns. It's meant to be a mythical creature. There's only meant to be one of them. You've been tracking it on AFL Monday every week. Thought maybe the plush toy unicorn might have been a little step too far, which I think was the basis of the comments. That's where it came about.
3: Like for a radio show, he brings it a stuffed toy.
0: But if you want to know a little
3: three
0: more,
3: people to see it.
0: If you want to know a little more about that, you can find it through ABC Sports. Sport on socials, Ben's unicorn list, which he'll track as the season goes along. Brisbane by 29 points, quarter time here. The thoughts of Rama and Lids coming up in just a moment. This is Saturday Footy on ABC Sport.
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0: So Rayner gives it to McCluggage, kicks out to half forward, and there's Morris hitting up, marking right on the junction of the 50 in the boundary line. Oh, moves it further afield. Yeah. Here's Cameron, who marks in the dead pocket, as Charlie Cameron brings the pocket to life. Hooks it across the body and through for a goal. Cameron has had a hot start to the year. Bursts up, can't mark, follows up. Handball inboard, finds Will Ashcroft, goes back by hand to Cameron. Cameron dabs it inside 50 of Bailey. Hitting up, takes the mark, finds some space back in the corridor. Bailey's kick, he squeezes it through. He's got two already. Gallup with the long driving kick into the forward pocket. Leaping at it, no mark for Morris, trying to draw a free, not forthcoming. Reed to Blackiston, handball to Gresham, cops it up. Rayner takes it, goals. Gee, they make you pay, Brisbane.
2: Here go the Lions through McCarthy to centre-half forward, Rayner. Driving ball to full forward, Morris in good position, he's got it. At full forward, Logan Morris won the goal kicking last year at Brisbane with 53 goals. Straight in front, 20 out, a Morris major.
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0: Standalone Saturday afternoon footy. We've talked so much about standalone slots with the showdown last night. We thought, you know what? Essendon Brisbane deserves no competition. So here it is on Saturday afternoon with the early jump too. Great to have you with us across the country. 0437 774 774. Brisbane by 29 and we're only through one quarter. Brett Delidio, Adam Ramanaskas through one.
1: Yeah, I'm nervous, Ram. It's not like I thought. Actually, Essendon in the second half of that quarter defended okay. Their ability to, you know, put a halt to that easy ball movement was okay, but unfortunately they can't stop the uncontested marks. And Brisbane just keep finding, and that's their game. What are they up to already? 49 in one quarter, and they're already plus 60. In possession. You know, that's a. They're just keeping the ball away from them and making them defend for long periods of time. And when you see that, it's march the ball up and then all of a sudden someone drops open, like we just saw in that last little bit of play there where McKenna just gets free by himself and is able to pick off a target. It should have been another goal to the Lions, but worrying signs.
3: I think if you look at the two teams, you've got one team that's in complete performance mode at the moment in Brisbane. You've got another team that's in complete development mode at the moment in Essendon. And that really showed in that quarter just with, one, the basic fundamentals of how, one, okay, Brisbane can set up the ground, how they can use the ball, kick, mark, whatever they needed to do. Ball goes inside their forward 50, predictable, players at ground level, tackles inside forward 50, goals from that style of play. But if a team's got 60 more possessions than you, you expect the tackle count to be favoured the other way. Essendon had 10 tackles for the quarter. Brisbane had 20 tackles for the quarter.
1: Yep.
3: So Essendon only had the ball 66 times that quarter, like 49 uncontested marks.
0: Absurd.
1: They're not controlling the footy at all, are they?
3: That's just laziness.
0: Yep.
3: So we mentioned the one where Connor McKenna takes an uncontested mark inside forward 50, whether it's a pass over or not, it doesn't matter.
1: Yep.
3: Like
1: you can't coach effort, can you?
3: You can't. It's impossible.
1: Yeah.
3: I just want to touch on, so Connor McKenna is tagging Archie Roberts at the moment. So Archie Roberts had a lot of the ball over the past month. But what I'd love to see Archie Roberts do is go play on Zach Bailey.
1: Yep.
3: So one of the best defenders of probably this century, the 2000s, is Corey Enright.
1: Yep.
3: Now, Corey Enright would go and play on any player and still be able to find the ball. But he'd be able to shut that opponent down as well. Bailey's kicked two goals in that first quarter. Looks like a really, really dangerous option. But all that Archie Roberts is trying to do is get himself free at the moment.
0: Brisbane by 29, second term underway. Rucks miss it at the restart. Sam Durham first disposal, away to Merritt by hand. Hand pass out to Day Wicks. Ugly kick inside 50. Slides through to McCarthy. Hand pass to Will Ashcroft. Handball to Bailey. Just tries to hook it down behind, but picked off by Langford. Handball back to Day Wicks. Can reload for the Bombers. Kicks to full forward. Punched away from Andrews, trying to take the intercept mark. Pryor getting inside the forward 50 for the Bombers. Handball to right. Handball to Roberts. Hand pass back to Pryor. Lefty against the boundary line. Turns and shoots goalward, right to the goal line, and what a grab. Caddy getting up and marking just outside the goal square. And this is better from Essendon.
3: If he gets a run and jump at the

0: Ball.
1: Good luck. Hooks it around and Caddy goals. Didn't wait. And the Bombers get the tone set up. The first of the second term. Essendon 2-3-15, Brisbane 6-2-38. 1 minute gone, second quarter. Adam Ramanaskas, Brett Delidio on ABC Sport.
2: Well, he's the one Essendon forward. You don't want to have a run and jump with the ball. He's incredibly athletic. You know, he's got just a lot of bounce in his legs there.
1: Yep.
2: But I thought it was a great contest by Caddy first on Harris Andrews. Then he's back to the goal square. So terrific little pick up there by Roberts, a little half volley. Then Pryor, I think he was trying to centre the ball, but Caddy made the kick good in the end just with his athleticism and to mark over the opposing ruckman.
3: Two of the most exciting young forwards in the game, I reckon, at either end.
2: No doubt.
1: Yeah. Who would you take first? Draft.
3: I love Logan Morris. His hands are so sticky.
4: Right, winning it down. Durham manages to feed it out to Dyson Sharp. There's a whistle, free kick to Durham.
2: It's the argument of what midfield you got.
3: Yes, 100%.
4: Handball to Merritt, who chips it up to Langford. Back to Merritt. 50 out. Kicks on goal in the Caddy direction. Or Cox. Cox hands to it. Doesn't take the mark. And in the end, it's rushed through by Caddy. Trying to swing a boot at it.
2: Like on tipping, if you put Caddy in Brisbane's forward line over the last couple of years.
3: He's kicking the same amount of goals, isn't he?
2: Absolutely.
4: Lions by 22 points, 2 minutes into the second.
2: You'd love them both in your team.
1: Yeah. Bailey marks the kick out. Hand pass to Zorko. Kicks to the wing for Andrews. And they would actually complement each other, wouldn't they?
2: Yeah.
1: They're slightly different forwards. And I think Caddy would be more that Gumston type. And Morris more your traditional key. As the Ashcrofts combine, and then Levi puts it inside the forward 50, off hands, spills through to Logan Morris, right on cue, he hooks it across the goal face of behind. So 6-3 to 2-4, 3 minutes into the second term. It's Brisbane by 23 points on the back of that behind. This is Saturday footy on ABC Sport. Corbin Middlemass, Ben Cameron, Ray Chamberlain on the boundary, Adam Ramanaskas and Brett Delidio, and your thoughts on 0437 774 774.
4: Roberts to McGrath, who goes up the middle for Roby. Essendon trying the corridor. Roby sends it back out wide. Finds Wright running through the wing. He'll kick to the pocket. Cox down there. Caddy two off hands. It skips out the back. And alongside the behind post, out for a boundary throw in. Right forward pocket for Essendon. The Lions by 23.
3: What I love about Caddy is that he flies at everything like he wants to mark it. We're watching Cox there. It was just to make a contest and try and bring it to ground.
2: And he's not ready for that contest yet with what he's been through over the last couple of years.
4: Umpire throws it in. Roby pinches it. Handball away towards Sharp. His handball looking for Durham. Stolen by Wilmot. Clearing kick up towards the wing. And Farrow marks it for Essendon. They're back with the footy forward of the wing. Handball to Roberts. Kick into the pocket. Caddy, sticky
1: right
4: fingers.
1: Right hands.
4: Takes the mark. 45 out, right alongside the boundary line, left half forward.
2: We had a couple of options there. Roberts probably went for the harder one in Caddy, but Caddy just really sticky fingers there to mark. Now it's a tough angle here, left forward pocket.
3: You go by who you trust, though, don't you,
2: as a
3: running player?
2: Yep.
3: Someone who's always coming up and in your vision.
2: In your eyes.
3: Richo was amazing at it. Jack, the same. There's players that I played with.
4: Nate Caddy's drop punt. The acute angle, and a little narrow. It's pretty good for a lot of the way, not to be. Brisbane by 22 points. Essendon's one win this year did come when they were leading it quarter time. All of their losses they've trailed, so generally started as they've continued in matches.
1: That omen.
2: But that's play on.
1: Handball to Bailey, comes out wide to Morris, who walks off his line. Centering kick inboard, Neil touched it, broke it up from Cameron. Well, looks like a certain Brisbane mark. So, deft touch knocked away towards Roberts, who kicks to the back flank for Wright. Has a little blooper, makes up for it. Gives it to Al Hawley, kicks down the city wing, and he's Sharp. Mentioned Nick Cox earlier, by the way. First game since round 22, 2024. 630 days ago, comes back from a string of concussions. And it must be said, we might have thought we'd never see him back out there. So, well done to Nick Cox on his return as Durham sends it into the pocket. Nate Caddy hits up again, marks against the fence.
2: Same spot, other pocket.
3: Yeah. And I love Gallup as a young, developing, probably key back, but he's too athletic for Ty Gallup at the moment. Too quick off the mark. Too bouncy.
1: Caddy is going to centre it instead. He's looking for Blackiston and a two-on-one now. Blackiston brings it to ground. Farrow's there. Wins it for Essendon. Handball to Gresham. Handball

0: Right, he's now 60 metres out, kicks to full forward, all Brisbane players up, ball hits the deck, Levi Ashcroft scoops it up, gives it to Zorko, short kick to the back pocket for Gallup, and after all that, no shot at goal for the Bombers.
1: Some developing news out of the VFL as well. So Max King has come to the bench having taken a mark inside 50 and grabbed a back

0: 7.345, plays 2.517, seven travelled second term, Saturday footy on ABC Sport.
1: The other part too, Lids, about Logan Morrow, he's a beautiful kick.
2: Oh, beautiful.
1: A lot of young key forwards take time to really get their technique right, but he's just...
3: Doesn't look just, flustered, does nah, he, when he's coming in towards...
1: Doesn't look nervous, goal. Just he's got... It's a natural action, knows his steps, and just... Perfect and long kick as well. So,
4: is it easier to learn the craft in a good team?
1: Oh, of course,
3: kicking goals or forward craft.
4: It's forward craft, yeah.
3: Oh, mate, with the service that you're getting,
1: yeah. Yep. If you get the opportunity.
3: But let's be honest, that was the ruckman kicking it to him in there. Yeah. So, surely you can put him under more pressure. If all the options, the ruckman's the one you're leaving.
4: 28 points, Brisbane's lead, a goal each in the quarter, out of the middle. First disposal from McCluggage. Kicks down to half forward. Ball slides through to Blackiston. Roberts coming the other way. Neither of them really met it. Bailey just pokes it in the direction of Fletcher, who's tackled, taken to ground. Another ball up, 55 out from the Brisbane goal. So just repeating that, Max King news, come to the bench. Hamstring awareness, having kicked two goals in the VFL. Second game back. St Kilda and Carlton, that being shown, by the way, on ABC TV. So you can find coverage of that right now. If you missed it, you can catch up by iView, where the games are streamed in full anywhere in the country. It's ABC TV in Victoria, so if you're out of market, you'll have to stream that as well through iView. From the ball up, we've got a boundary throw-in, half forward for Brisbane.
0: Draper winning the tap down, but taken by Dersma, who gives it off to Caldwell, to Durham. Handball looking for Merritt, broken up by Zorko. Merritt goes back and gets it. Essendon ball to Dersma, Durham. Handball along the ground for Cox. Cox gets it moving forward. Misses Caldwell. Time to recover. He'll kick across the centre square, and it's a good kick. Finds Farrow in space, usually a good user. Just pokes it over the top for Sully Roby, who's run on. He'll kick a low ball towards full forward, looking for Edwards. Andrews, the ever-reliable defender for Brisbane, marks it fullback, and they've got it again. They lead by 28, nearly 10 played in the second.
4: Fletcher comes wide with a kick to Zorko, short to Will Ashcroft. He marks in front of Dersma. I think the most deflating part from a Essendon point of view is those uncontested marks, which are plus 43 Brisbane's way. And the Bombers at this stage in proceedings, down by 28 points, 7 goals to 2, have laid 12 tackles for the game. As Dunkley receives the footy and then chips it down the line, and McCluggage got it on the half volley, was tackled, and that's holding the ball.
1: Not sure where the pry was there.
4: Dunkley filthied himself too for that kick. He's had a slow start to the year, Josh Dunkley. His Cox on his return. Great service. Onto the chest of Langford, hitting up and marking left half forward. And there's a nice return for Nick Cox, and only one of his teammates, Zach Merritt, runs over to him and taps it up with him.
1: Well, he's had a couple of looks in the first quarter, Kyle Langford, so hopefully they're the siders that you need. And now he nails this one.
4: You mentioned these two teams at different ends of the AFL food chain in recent times. The Bombers have had one win over Brisbane since 2019. Remember, that was the game Anthony McDonald tipped and Woody kicked 7 at the G. It was a long time ago now. Their only win in that period. As we wait for Langford here, who's going to miss near side. So another one he's left out there. The only win in that time was up in Brisbane 2022. That was when COVID ran through Brisbane. They had 7 changes. And the Bombers won against a depleted team by 10 points. So only win against the Lions in essentially 7 seasons.
0: Wilmot short up the middle for Kadeen Coleman, who flares it out wide to Bruce Reville. One of Rammer's favourites. He goes short to Zorko. On the defensive arc, kicks into the middle for Dunkley. It's a good kick. Brisbane again just picking their way through Essendon. Dunkley short to McCluggage by foot. Handball to the run of Wilmot. Nearly mowed down. Just gets the handball away. Inside 50. Charlie Cameron attacking it. Gresham goes in. Reville wins it though. Handball to Cameron. Tucks it under the arm. A little goose step. Now another little jab step. He'll kick on the left inside 50. Arrive dropping back into the hole. Marks for Essendon, back pocket. Brisbane by 27, 12 played, second term. Saturday footy on ABC Sport.
4: Right. He's just going to kick to a contest. Harris Andrews arriving over the back, puts his fist through it, knocks it out of play. Rammer and Leeds. Ben alluded to it, that how easy Brisbane have been able to work the ball through the field. Is there something to be said? I know they're trying to get their team defence up and going.
3: Yeah.
4: It's almost just saying, how about everyone just grab someone and we go?
3: I think you get too manipulated when you do that. I think their teasing distance just off. They're just too far away.

0: Queensland to play the Suns. Kicks out to halfback for Al Hawley. Goes with a 1-2 with Farrow, and Al Hawley's away. Down the city wing. Sweeps a hand pass forward to Edwards. Edwards turns, kicks back to the outer corridor. Mark taken by Sharp. Sharp's got to move it under pressure from Lohman. This will be a downfield free. And good Lohman movement. Just overzealous in the chase. Continued through with it after Sharp had disposed of the footy. And now Lockie Blackerson's going to get a chance to knock one through. Left half forward, about 30 out.
1: It's a good kick.
2: That was our best bit of ball movement, wasn't it?
1: Yep. Yep, so, you know, win the free kick deep inside your defensive 50. Then, you know, you start to spread the field. So you've got to make the Lions defend the entire field.
0: It's a big golfing class today on paper. The young Bombers hanging about. The kick from Blackiston's good. And they've split the quarter so far. Back to 29 points. It was 6-1 in the opening term, but after that, they've gone goal for goal. So 3-6 Essendon. They trail Brisbane, who are 8-5, 18 minutes gone in the second term. Saturday footy on ABC Sport. Adam Ramanaskas, Brett DeLidio, one from Riley off the SMS, 0437 774 774. Lids, I'm in Kyabram this weekend. Where should I go for a feed and a brewski?
3: Yeah, I get down to the pub, down at Hurley's, mate. The boys look after you down there. Yeah, go and watch the Kai boys play first and then head on in for a feed.
1: Just put it on Lids' tab.
0: Yes.
1: Tab.
3: Yeah. They'll be like, what's that? Good for the Bombers. They needed that goal, I think. It's a good bit of ball movement and well finished off by Big Blackson, who's now found himself back in the ruck.
4: Here he goes, jumping early against Draper, who stands down. Draper taps it, but it ends up with Blackiston, the goal kicker. Spills out, Will Ashcroft runs away with the footy. Kicks up to half forward. Lohman leading out. He's got it. Too far out to score, so he immediately looks inside 50. Oh, what a kick.
3: Service.
4: Leads Lockie Neal to the footy. And Kyle Lohman celebrates like he's kicked the goal. He was happy with it.
0: You don't often see that, do you? No. Turn and celebrate to the crowd on the back of the kick to
4: potential
0: to
4: goal
0: Lockie
4: assist.
0: Neal.
3: Lohman the showman, huh?
4: He is on a goal-kicking streak himself, Kyle Lohman, the fourth longest in the AFL at the moment.
3: How many looks has he had so far, Kyle Lohman? He's already had two or three, I reckon.
4: Sharing it off to Lockie Neal here. He's in the Brownlow votes the last time these two teams met. 10 coaches' votes last week and a goal here today. The Brisbane Lions out by 35 points again. 9-5-59, plays 3-6-24. Approaching time on in the second. Happy to take guesses from you, Rammer, and Lids about the three above him on a goal streak at the moment. 16 games, Kyle Lohman's goal streak. Trying to make it 17 today.
1: Beg King will be one.
3: Not. All right. Don't know. I don't tend to get caught up in the trivia, but
0: Port Adelaide.
4: Mitch Georgiades, number one up to 30 as of last night. Kicked a goal, at least one in his last 30 games.
3: Yes. Who else we got?
1: Gunston.
4: Gunston broke his on Thursday night. Was goalless. So that would have been, it was 21 games consecutively.
0: 35 points, equal game high. Neal, the goal kicker, first disposal out of the middle. Hooks a kick to half forward. Spoil from Reid. Ball hits the deck. Lohman's onto it. And he's tackled. Nice work, Pryor. Caught holding the ball.
1: And the other one will be Jezza.
4: No Jezza.
3: Not Jez.
0: Kondo Giannis moves it out wide for Merritt. Sweeping hand pass back to Kondo Giannis. As Max kicks it down to half forward. In the end, Edwards forced to spoil. Ball hits the deck. Caddy bowled over. Andrews can't pick it up. Now 20 metres out from the Bombers' goal. Scooped up by Gallup, who goes darting away. Kicks to a two-on-one on the wing. Fort's got a bit to do. The Bombers with the numbers. Wright works it out. Hand pass to Caldwell. A low dart to Jaden Nguyen, who marks on the 50. Lays it back to Peter Wright. The big man on the run. Kicks goalward.
3: Ooh, oh, watch this.
0: Andrews trying to touch it on the line.
3: Look through from here.
0: And the arc's going to have a bit to do here.
1: I reckon that one's through.
3: Well, he was a little late to touch it.
1: Yeah.
3: Corb.
0: He doesn't look overly optimistic, Harris Andrews. I'm with you. I think the soft call. Oh, soft call's touched.
3: Oh, I forgot the back of the line, did he?
5: Review complete.
3: Yep.
5: Looking at this angle, we can see the ball is touched by the Brisbane defender.
3: There you go. We are a long way away.
0: We are. They had a little blooper last night at the arc, must be said, on the Saligo overall. But nice and efficient. Support the on-field decision. Happy with that. Quick outcome behind and Brisbane.

0: can take the kick out. It's Brisbane by 34.
1: Wilmot, short to McCluggage. He'll send it up to the wing. Here's Harris Andrews again, flying for the ball on the wing. Brings it down in front. Lester, away to Fletcher. Left foot kick for Morris. McGrath worries him out of it. Might have given away a free kick. He did. He held him. Brisbane want to take the advantage. McKenna kicks inside 50. Turnover. Mark taken by Wright on the last line of defence. Resonan kicks to the back pocket for Sardau Hooley. Brisbane by 34 points, 22 travelled second term.
0: Short to Reid, short to McGrath. Of course, the number one pick, the only one in Essendon's history. And where's number one on his back? The man who was taken three that year in the opposition today in Hugh McCluggage. Long kick down the wing. Mark taken by Edwards. Lays a hand pass off to Roby. Goal. Roby into an open forward 50. Caddy running downhill. Caddy collects. Caddy goals.
1: Good finish.
0: Nice transition from the Bombers. Caddy's got a second. And Essendon just edging the quarter. Small wins for the Dons. 9-5 to 4-7. 23 minutes gone in the second term. One for Ray off the SMS. From Simon on the York Peninsula in South Australia, enjoying the call. Is it fair to say that the higher the pressure in the contest, the more umpiring pressure there is? Last night, constant focus on the umpiring, but today, I'm yet to hear a mention. What do you make of all that, Ray?
2: Oh, there's no doubt that when the game is more contested, what it does is it brings the elements of subjectivity into discussion. So prior opportunity, reasonable time, genuine attempt. So more contest, more decision-making, more grey matter, more debate.
3: What's amazing, Ray, is how many people actually focus on the umpire or umpires, but not on the skill errors in the last 5 minutes of the game that the players make.
2: Amen.
1: Draper palming it down beautifully for Dunkley. Handballs into space, taken by Merritt. He coughs it up. Pinched there by McCluggage to Lockie Neal. Lines at half forward. Reveal just lifts it towards full forward right. Drops the mark. El Hooley goes and gets it for Essendon. Cleans up the mess from right. Off to Blackiston. Handball away to Merritt. Back to right. Clearing kick. Beyond the defensive arc, up to the wing, and Link McCarthy punches it away from Archer Day Wicks, Ray Chamberlain.
2: And Rama, the add-on for me there would be more about, you know, we always tip in where we have this over-indexed attention to the glass half empty. I like looking at the guys and girls who've won the game.
3: Correct.
2: You know, I celebrate, well, celebrate the great stuff.
3: Brayden Cook last night executes that goal. That's fantastic fundamentals.
0: Right, got a little kick out, grabbing it out of the ruck for the boundary throw-in. Merritt for the Bombers, scoops it up, goes back by hand to Caldwell.
4: Oh, no.
0: Caldwell's kicked it 35, 40 metres in the other direction and it's rolled out of bounds.
4: Deary me.
0: I don't know how you put a pretty face on that.
4: Nah. Saw better kicks down to the Oz kick this morning than that one.
0: So he's missed the target, he's going the wrong way, and now there's a stoppage and a boundary throw-in in the forward 50 for the Bombers. Sorry, for the Lions, Essendon's defensive 50. You can forgive me for thinking it was the other end of the ground. For the boundary throw-in, Fletcher tackled, dispossessed, and a free kick is going to go to Zach Merritt, who can try and make up for it for Essendon.
1: We'll give it off to El Hooley. He kicks towards a contest, dropping the mark. Dersma, Roby tries to pick it up, pinched by Wilmot. He zips away with it, runs to 53, and whacks it through. Wilmot finds the way home. 10-5, 65 plays, 4-7-31. The enthusiastic celebration we've come to expect as well. The jumping chest bump with Kyle Oman. Brisbane by 34, approaching halftime.
3: So it's the right kick by Al Hooley. Now, Dersma and Roby just get in each other's way. But then it's, you know, once Wilmot goes there, no Essendon players catching him.
4: Yeah, don't you love the energy that Wilmot and Loman play with? Like, they bring a different side to the game. Yeah, the more you could interview Darcy Wilmot, the more I'd love to. Like, I just love the energy that he brings because it could go anywhere, couldn't
3: it? Well, he's a loose unit. Yeah. He plays the game right.
4: Yes, he does.
3: He loves defending, yeah.
0: Played more continuous games than any other line. So 91st consecutive today, has not missed after making his debut in that elimination final against Richmond. From the ball up, going nowhere fast. Sharp tackled. Umpire gives him a moment to work it out. Sharp knocked it out and then dragged it back in. Still, they rumble around in close. Neil got it out to Rayner. His handball a turnover. Taken by Durham. Hurried kick to centre-half forward. Leaping up Langford. Nice mark. He was running out the footy. Coleman and Caddy coming back at him. So Langford kicks for Newman in the pocket, who hugs it to his chest. And Jaden Nguyen, the small defender, one of Ben Cameron's favourites, who went out of the team, came back in, reinvented as a small forward on the back of his efforts in the VFL, kicked a bunch of goals last week, and here he is, left half forward.
4: Well, that was well done, Sammy Durham. A great mark, Kyle Langford, and just allowed the play to unfold. Young Jaden Nguyen, he's been at both ends of the ground, hasn't he, throughout his career, playing as a forward today.
0: Coming off three in the VFL, his last AFL start, he had 14 handballs, didn't have a single kick. Let's see if he's got the kicking boots on today. The early indication is no. He misses out to the left or behind. So 33-point lead for Brisbane. Ray Chamberlain on the boundary.
2: Yeah, not a lot of action down here in the first half, but Ty Gallup's made his way off to the interchange bench. A little bit of hamstring tightness being assessed. We'll keep you updated.
1: Now, the news with Max King is that he's done for the day in the VFL too. So hamstring awareness. Alex Tarbrew also being carried over for the AFL for St Kilda. That is bad news. Bailey running off the back flank for Brisbane. Sweeps a handball away to Andrews. Fends off the tackle. Just gets rid of it away to Neil. And a lasso free kick, though. Lockie Neal saying he touched it. Doesn't matter. Free kick will go the way of the Dons. Day Wicks. Veers out to his left. Kicks long inside 50. Durham, oh. Up he goes. Very nearly. Launching at the footy. Comes down at ground level. Cox, his kick ricocheted away. And then eventually it tumbles out. In the right forward pocket, a good lead from Sammy Durham, who's played angry today.
3: He's tried his guts out in this first half, Sam Durham.
1: I don't think he liked the whiteboard. Lions by 33, 28 minutes into the second.
0: A boundary throw in, forward 50 stoppage for the Dons. Comes down to Merritt, he's locked up straight away.
4: We're assuming they've seen it, mind you.
1: They would have seen it, surely. Like, it's on an Essendon fan page.
4: They might all have old Nokias, mate, you never know.
0: Comes back to Fort. Fort gets a kick out of defence for Brisbane. Fletcher scoops it up, gives it to Dunkley. Handball away to Neil. Handball to Rayner. El Hooley after him. Tackled by Reid. Lost control of it. Holding the ball.
4: Good pressure.
1: You know that's not a defence because people send it to you, Lids.
0: El Hooley and Reid both in the tackle. El Hooley's going to get the free. And he can put it back inside 50 for the Bombers. Andrews punches it away. Looking for the safety of the boundary line. Finds it. So boundary throw in 35 metres out from the Essendon goal. Brisbane winning the quarter, but only just. So 4-3 in the term. The Lions did all their damage in Q1 where they kicked 6 of the 7 goals on offer. They lead by 33 at the moment. They led by 29 at quarter time.
1: All right, taking it out of the ruck. Just moves it towards the boundary line. Neil in nice and low. Feeds it out to Lester. His clear and kick turnover. Essendon ball half-forward flank. Merritt. Flicks away a handball. Farrow goes and gets it. Handball to Dersmer. Retreating here, Essendon. By hand. Mackay back to El Hooley. He gets around Lohman. Kicks Essendon back to the pocket. Up they go. Roby through his hands. And the siren beats them. Brisbane lead by 33 points at the half. They win the quarter by 4 points. So 10-5, 65 plays, 4-8, 32. The goal kickers, Logan Morris with 3. 2 to Zach Bailey. Singles to Neil Rayner. Charlie Cameron, McKenna and Wilmot. A very enthusiastic Wilmot. And then for Essendon, 2 to Caddy, 1 to Blackiston and 1 to Peter Wright.
0: So 33 points, Brisbane's lead after leading by 29 at quarter time. It is 33 at the half. If you weren't with us earlier, Mitch Cleary reported on Channel 7 earlier today that there was a leaked images of a whiteboard at the Brisbane Lions facility, which has each of the Essendon players' names listed on it, strengths and weaknesses alongside them. And that photo has been doing the rounds on social media. It has now made its way into the footy press after Mitch's report earlier today. So had some things like selfish next to certain players as their weakness. So that is the backdrop to this, if you hear us discussing that throughout the day. As Ben's mentioned, Max King has had hamstring awareness in the VFL after kicking 2 goals, so his day's ended early. There's only 1 game on in this time slot in the Saturday afternoon fixture. It's an early start. It starts at 12:30 local time. Then we're going to have 2 twilight games, which is a little unusual. So over in Perth, the Eagles will host the Tigers. Down at the Cattery, it'll be the Cats up against the Roos. And then we all come back together tonight for Saturday night footy here at Docklands, where the Blues meet the Saints up against the old team for Jack Silvani and Tom DeConing. Halftime here at Docklands, 33-point lead for Brisbane. The thoughts of Brett Dilidio and Adam Ramanaskis through 2.
4: I thought they were a bit better that quarter, Rammer. I thought they at least defended the uncontested marks a hell of a lot better, which is what we're calling for. Only the 30 in that term there for the Lions. And they, you know, evened up the inside 50s. Clearances are a little bit down in, but it wasn't such a discrepancy in terms of, you know, keepings off, so to speak, which what it was in the first quarter. But I think their intensity and effort was a little bit better around the ball as well for the Lions. But I just feel like, for the Bombers. I feel like the Lions are just playing with the Bombers a little bit. It's
3: playing with their food almost.
4: Yeah, it's the, you know, we'll put the foot down when we need to. I think that the key will be from Chris Fagan and with his boys is let's just not get complacent, boys. I know we're doing it relatively easily at the moment, but let's not give them a sniff. You know, we're comfortable in this game, but let's make sure that we keep playing it in the right manner.
3: Well, I think if you're looking for positives for Essendon, scoring shots in that half is 15-12 in Brisbane's favour.
4: Yep.
3: You're going to both change rooms now. Clearly, Brad Scott's asking for more pressure. Like you're talking about tackle count being, they've had 21 tackles for the half with 9 one-percenters. So a one-percenter is a spoil, a smother, a shepherd, whatever that may be. So simply Essendon just are not applying any pressure to Brisbane. Now, against the Premiership team, if you are going to beat them, you are not going to beat them in a game of skill.
4: Yep.
3: It's not going to happen.
4: Yep.
3: So you have to bring energy and effort on the other side of the ball, in defence. Every time you've got to push up and lay a tackle or lay a heavy spoil or a bump to block, you've got to be able to do that. If they keep going around in circles with Brisbane, I can almost guarantee you the margin will double by the end of the game.
0: So we talked about their team defence and you alluded to it in the call, Lids, about their closing distance just not close enough. So it's essentially...
3: T-space, that Lids said.
0: Yes.
4: Teasing distance, yeah. Yep. So that's essentially where you're trying to play one between two. You know, can I buy it off if I'm playing between you and Ben? It's like I stand in the middle knowing that I can close that down, but they're a little bit off. They're too far away. They can't close it both down, so easy uncontested marks.
0: So is that a footy IQ thing or is that an attitude thing? Like, why is it?
4: It's an effort thing and an intensity thing. You know, I'm just not quite there. So what you become is the lead at man in the mark because you're just constantly trailing in and watching the ball go over your head because they just keep kicking it around. Whereas the best teams, and you watch the Lions when they're completely on, the Hawks as well, they are so close that those kicks, and you've got to be brave enough to go for those kicks. But as soon as they get turned over, then you see, that's why you see the slow around the back sort of play.
0: So this is true in the slow play, but it's also true when it comes to the pressure stuff you're talking about.
3: Yeah, absolutely it is. So
0: you can't lay more than 21 tackles if you're not there.
3: You're not there. If you're not there and if you don't want to be there, so defence comes down to what's your intent? Do you actually want to defend or are you trying to get a kick?
4: Yep.
3: So that's the two differences in defence. So if you want to defend, you'll get there. You'll be there. But if you're thinking about, if you're thinking from a selfish point of view, I want to get a kick here.
4: Yep.
3: So maybe if I just edge this way, then if they turn the ball over there, I know the ball will zip out to me. Mm. They're not at that stage yet, Essendon.
4: Yeah.
3: They're just nowhere near that stage of development. Whereas Brisbane, on the other hand, they should do that, but they never do that. They respect defence. The only thing that you can catch Brisbane out is they squeeze the field too much. So a couple of times in that quarter, Essendon were able to get out the back. Get out the back a little bit there. So, you know, I think Chris Fagan will be talking about, hey, you know, let's wicket keep a little bit better. Let's protect our, the shallow part of Essendon's forward 50 when we have the ball in their forward half. But, look, I agree with Leeds, a much better quarter by Essendon, but I just feel like Brisbane also took their foot off the accelerator a little bit that quarter.
0: You could argue it's a little tight as a talking point, but it is a truism for a reason about, you know, in young developing teams, often the team goes as your senior players go. It's no surprise that when the Bombers were good against the Suns and they had their victory, obviously, over in Gather Round, you look through their top players and they're all the, you know, the senior guys.
4: The big dogs,
0: What have you made of Essendon's leaders today?
4: Durham's been outstanding. I think his effort has been fantastic.
3: I think Peter Wright had a really good first half.
4: Yep.
3: Well, I thought he competed well. Lids and I spoke about this. He was up and around the footy. Merritt will be the leading possession winner or getter for Essendon with 17, but he's only had 5 kicks.
0: I can't remember a half of footy where he's fumbled as much. It's almost like
4: he's double grabbed a lot, hasn't he?
0: He needs to go out there in a hazmat suit. It's like he's caught what everyone else has got. It's amazing.
3: But they would want more out of Langford. Kyle Langford's had the 7 possessions. Could have kicked 3 goals in that first half. Haven't got much out of the captain
4: Gresham's Andy another McGrath. Senior player.
3: Pryor's been quiet. Yeah, it's
4: Robert's tried hard. He's got someone trying to negate his natural game, but he's got to work through that.
3: Take him up to a wing, put him on the ball. You know, give him another look at something. This is every game's an opportunity. And if you think of when Brisbane were developing their era that they've gone into now, you know, Chris Fagan was playing around. Like, he takes Zorko to half forward initially, then he takes him to half back. You know, I'd love to see, say, for example, at a stage in this second half, a midfield of Roby, Sharp and Farrow, just to see how they go.
4: Yeah.
3: See what they can do in there.
0: Second youngest, fourth least experience, the Bombers, in the competition so far this year. We'll talk more about Brisbane when we come back after the latest from the ABC newsroom. The Lions, there's so much to love, as always, and it feels like they're again playing against an opponent that's not in their weight class today. 10-5-65 Brisbane, they lead Essendon 4-8-32. It's a 33-point break for the Lions at halftime. Off the SMS, Corb and I'm running around in the nice sunshine at Piney Lakes in Murdoch, listening on the ABC app from Frank in Winthrop. Thanks, Frank. Nice to hear from you, and all the best out there on your trot. From Gazza the Truckee, enjoying the call. Great job by everyone. Thanks, Gazza. From Pat in Brisbane, hey, gents, what's your view of the consistent adjudication of the 15-metre rule? You got a thought on that, Ben?
1: It's hard for the umpires, and they're pretty inconsistent around it, aren't they?
0: Yeah, it's imperfectly applied, is what we'll say on that front. And Pete says, Corbin, Ben, Brett, Rama, Ray, could you please explain how the Bombers beat the Demons, and then the following week the Demons beat the Lions, and the Bombers haven't been in games since?
1: No.
0: That's the weird and wonderful...
1: We cannot explain that.
0: ...world of footy and pro sport, isn't it, how that pans out. More off the SMS to come throughout, 0437 774 774. Standalone Saturday afternoon footy, still three games to come later today. You can hear it all, of course, through ABC Listen, where every game is streamed live and uninterrupted through the ABC Listen app. All right, it's halftime here, Brisbane by 33. Second half only moments away, but first, the latest from the ABC newsroom.
5: ABC News, I'm Eliza Getzey. US President Donald Trump has rejected the latest peace proposal from Iran, saying Tehran was asking for things he couldn't agree to. He's warned the only options now are to make a deal or, quote, finish them forever, as North America correspondent Lauren Day reports from Washington.
6: It's unclear what Iran's proposal included, but what is clear is that Donald Trump is really not happy with it. He's raised doubts about whether or not the two parties will in fact be able to reach an agreement at all. Iran hasn't publicly revealed what was in this new proposal that's been sent to Pakistani mediators, and Donald Trump also wouldn't be drawn on exactly why he was objecting to it. He just said, they're asking for things I can't agree to. Now, he's also confirmed that he was briefed last night by US Central Command on a range of military options in the Iran conflict, but that basically they boiled down to two very stark possibilities.
5: Israel's military and the Iranian-backed militant group Hezbollah have continued trading attacks despite a ceasefire in place since last month. The Lebanese Health Ministry and state news agency are reporting at least 10 people have been killed in Israeli airstrikes on southern Lebanon. The IDF urged residents of the Lebanese village of Habush near the southern city of Nabatieh to evacuate. Meanwhile, Hezbollah says it fired rockets and drones at northern Israel, where two soldiers were wounded. Back home, police in Alice Springs say its streets are calm after a call by authorities and elders in the wake of rioting 2 days ago, following the abduction and murder of 5-year-old Kumanjai Little Baby and the arrest of her killer, Jefferson Lewis. More from Courtney Barrett-Peters.
7: Authorities say that the local community has heeded this call, with Alice Springs remaining relatively calm overnight. Police say that they weren't called to any significant incidents and that their officers are continuing to accompany ambulance paramedics to jobs around town. This measure is, of course, in response after two paramedics were quite seriously assaulted when officers were trying to arrest 47-year-old Jefferson Lewis earlier in the week. Mr. Lewis has since been evacuated to Darwin for his own protection and safety, where he remains in custody in an undisclosed location. Police say they're expecting to charge him tomorrow.
5: Greens Senator David Shoebridge says it's disappointing the NT government has not engaged with a Senate inquiry into youth justice and incarceration. Senator Shoebridge says youth justice systems are failing Australia-wide and new strategies are needed to rehabilitate youth offenders. He says evidence heard in the Darwin hearings revealed a brutal approach to young offenders, and it would have been good to hear from the NT government.
8: It's particularly offensive here in the NT because 80 cents in the dollar that is spent by the NT government on doing this harm to kids comes from the Commonwealth Parliament, and they won't engage with a Commonwealth inquiry about what's going wrong.
5: The Federal Energy Minister says no matter how prepared Australia is, the cost of fuel will remain high while the Strait of Hormuz is closed. Chris Bowen has provided his weekly update on fuel supplies, noting more ships arrived in April than January before the conflict in the Middle East began. He says the Australian government continues to call for an end to the war.
9: Australia is very well placed, given all the steps the government and industry working together have taken over the last 6 weeks or so. We are now in a position where we can say we are very well placed to weather this storm, but it would be better if the storm ended.
5: The Academy of Motion Picture Arts and Sciences has made what it calls a substantive change to the rules for the Oscars, clarifying only acting and writing for films done by humans will be eligible to win. The Academy has issued the new rules in the face of growing use of artificial intelligence. The actor Val Kilmer, who died last year, is set to be recreated with AI technology for a lead role in an upcoming movie. And London-based actor and comedian Aline van der Velden last year said she'd created a fake AI actor to become a global superstar. And McLaren's Oscar Piastri is set to start from third on the grid for tomorrow morning's Formula One sprint race at the Miami Grand Prix. The Australian qualified behind his teammate and pole sitter Lando Norris, as well as the current championship leader in Mercedes team Kimi Antonelli. Piastri says he's reasonably happy with the result.
10: My lap in Q3 or SQ3 didn't feel the best, so to end up third is a good effort, and obviously for Lando it's a good result too. So happy with the work the team have done and a little bit more room to improve for myself.
5: And you're up to date with the latest from ABC News. 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
14: Here's Lohman taking it back for Brisbane. Centre half forward off to Logan Morris. Snap on goal. Make it three for him. Make it a game high for Brisbane.
0: Mark taken by Sharp. Sharp's got to move it under pressure from Lohman. This will be a downfield three. And good Lohman movement. Just overzealous in the chase. And now Lockie Blackerson's going to get a chance to knock one through. Left arm forward, about 30 out. The young Bombers hanging about. The kick from Blackerson's good. Mark taken by Edwards. Lays a hand pass off to Roby. Goal. Roby into an open forward 50. Caddy running downhill. Caddy collects. Caddy goals.
15: Good finish.
0: Nice transition from the Bombers.
14: El Hooley, he kicks towards a contest. Dropping the mark, Dersma. Roby tries to pick it up. Pinched by Wilmot. He zips away with it. Runs to 53 and whacks it through. Wilmot finds a way home.
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0: Yeah, it was a better second quarter than it was the first for Essendon, at least, after they fell 29 points behind at quarter time, 6-1 for Brisbane. It looked every bit like it was headed towards three figures, and the Bombers able to get themselves at least back in the contest in the second term, 4-3 Brisbane's way. And they actually had their nose in front for most of the second quarter. Instead, at halftime, it is Brisbane by 33 points. Nose in front in terms of second quarter scoring, certainly not overall in the context of the game. Corbin Middlemass and Ben Cameron, Ray Chamberlain on the boundary, Brett Delidio and Adam Ramanaskis, your call team. First of four games today. There's two in the twilight slot, which, Ben, I think I've upset a few people over in WA, of course, as a native Sandgroper. I should know better. So here I am offering my apology. I say twilight slot, obviously. That's very much looking at it from an Eastern Standard
17: time zone.
0: Well,
17: where you currently are.
0: Where we are and where the...
14: Well, how we characterise...
17: Who's giving you that feedback?
0: a few angry people in Perth saying, oh, it's a 2:10 start and everything else. You know what I mean. Essentially, like you said, the way the day's divided is we have the afternoon slot.
4: Geez, we can whinge about anything, can't we?
0: The twilight slot, and then we have
4: sorry,
0: the night
4: Western Australians
0: slot.
4: Can.
0: That's essentially what we do.
1: I think,
4: text in. I don't care. I'll happily wear that.
1: I think we deserve leeway as native sand growthers, you and I. Like, we understand...
0: You know
1: the time
0: what we're trying
1: slots.
0: To say. It's a time slot. It's anyway. So there's two games in that middle time slot on the Saturday. Geelong up against North Melbourne. No George Wardlaw. He's out with illness, so he's not going to play. The Cats coming off a loss against Port Adelaide last week, as are North Melbourne, by the way. They've made a pretty good fist of it against the G-Men in Canberra on Sunday, but ultimately lost that game. And then we've got Richmond and the West Coast Eagles. The Tigs desperately need a win. They've lost their last 12, stretching back to last year. The scene of their last victory was in Perth against the Eagles, and that's where they're at today. And then later tonight, it is the Saints up against the Blues. The carryover emergency is Alex Taru, so watch this space on the St Kilda front. And meanwhile, the bad news out of St Kilda is the fact that Max King, in his second game back from injury, hasn't played since the Ice Age, and now he's come off with a hamstring.
4: Yeah, I just saw a vision of it.
0: Does it look bad?
4: No, he just let up as a mark coming out from full forward, and as he sort of leapt to go, he just reaches back and feels his hammy, and he's like, no, that's not what I want to
3: do. He kicked it to a tee, made a little short pass, so might be just a standard hammy. What do you expect on the way back?
0: That's how good ABC iView is. Brett's been able to open up his iView account and get vision of the Max King injury.
4: I just wanted to hear how Clinchy was going.
0: Yes, yeah, correct. He's on the call along with Daniel Harford and Jason Bennett.
3: He might be getting a call up back to the Saturday Arvo team, I think, Clinchy, soon.
0: Wow.
3: Yeah.
0: Out of the twos. out of the VFL.
3: There's certainly one person that's getting dropped shortly.
0: Yeah. Oh, no.
1: I've just been writing down my strengths and weaknesses for Rama on my whiteboard here during halftime. And would you like me to read the
3: no. A lot of strengths.
4: It's hard to talk with your bottom lip at your ankles, isn't it? Like
1: it just proves the point. I've called a whole first half.
3: And I've assessed you pretty strongly in the first half.
0: There's some tension building between Rama and Bennett. Once upon a time, this was Rama and Ray, and it's amazing. You two are now besties.
3: Ray and I, we're bros.
0: It's amazing. The whiteboard incident, if you missed it earlier, Mitch Cleary reporting that whiteboard at... Brighton Homes Arena, which is where the home base in Springfield of the Brisbane Lions. They had all the Essendon players' names listed. Then they had strengths, weaknesses. It's been filled out. It's some pretty brutal lines about a couple of the Bombers. Weaknesses include, for certain players, things like selfishness and decision-making. That was leaked on social media. It was on an Essendon fan page.
3: What would you prefer, Lids, if you saw that as a player in your weaknesses? Would you prefer seeing selfish or contest?
4: Oh... I think I'd prefer selfish over contest. You don't want to be questioned on your contest.
1: What do you think they would put next to your name?
4: Probably that.
0: And you, Ben?
3: Ben, outside and terrified.
1: Probably.
4: Small hands.
0: Imagine seeing terrified on a whiteboard.
1: Scared.
0: Saturday afternoon, footy, the SMS number 0437 774 774. Players are back out there in position. It's a standalone Saturday afternoon game. The Lions by 33 points. They lead at 10-5, 65 over Essendon. 4-8-32. Good news, Ty Gallop is going to start after coming off and just having a little work on his hammy, but he's back out there. And into the second half we go with Ben Cameron on ABC Sport.
1: Draper wins the tap down off to Dunkley to McCluggage. Breaks a couple of tackles. Runs to 48. Misses left.
4: What about a start?
1: Kicked a goal inside the opening minute of the first half of the Brisbane Lions through Zach Bailey. Lions lead by 34 points.
0: Coming out of defence, up towards halfback Essendon. Farrow shakes a would-be tackler, gives it to Roberts. Handball away to Blackiston. Didn't take it clean, put himself under pressure. Now he's handball, misses Caldwell. Brisbane on it through Rayner. Handball to Dunkley. Handball inside to 50 to Coleman. He gives it to Lohman. Lohman dabs a kick into the pocket for Bailey. Bangs bodies with McGrath. Ball comes out. Bailey stays in the fight, goes back, wins it. Merritt tackles him. Taken to ground. Again, the umpire says keep rolling. Farrow to Orhooley. And Sade Orhooley just walks it through for a rush behind. So 34 points, Brisbane's, in fact, that hasn't gone on the board yet. 35 points, Brisbane's lead.
1: Kick exiting the defensive 50 for Essendon. Goes straight into a contest. Lots of players around the footy. It's like a rugby mall. Eventually, Nguyen ends up with the footy. He's tackled by Ashcroft. That's Levi. And a ball up between wing and half forward here for Brisbane. The Lions by 35 points, an equal game high lead.
14: Up it goes. Right. Knocking it forward. Trying to get there. Gresham, he does. Spins out of trouble. Handball to Durham. He's stripped of it. Levi Ashcroft for Brisbane. Away to Neil. Maybe legged. He was. I think he'll get a free kick. They might have taken the advantage. And now Draper coughs it up. Roby around the wing. Kicks for Caddy. Too far out to score here for Essendon.
3: Got a boot on him, Roby.
0: He's Caddy. Caddy's going to pull it back to the corridor, but the kick favours Andrews. Takes the intercept mark, and Cox trailing him to the footy. Andrews goes wide to Bruce. Bruce Reveal. Dams it short to McLuggage. 35-point lead for Brisbane. Opening couple of minutes of this third term. Your thoughts on the SMS 0437 774 774. Back to Andrews. Andrews short further afield to Wilmot. Dane Zorko's hailing cabs down in front of us, calling for it on the dockside wing. Decides to go straight up the pipe here. The kick from Andrews to Lohman, who marks. Handball away to Coleman. Good smother there from Pryor. Wins the footy back for Essendon. Turnover. Here go the Bombers downhill. Gives it to Merritt. Kicks, looking for Langford. What a mark. Harris Andrews leaps up and picks it off for Brisbane.
14: Gives it to Lester. Kicks up the middle for Lohman. Just stops for a second. Now looks out very wide. And Zorko eventually ends up with the footy after hailing those cabs that Corbin mentioned. Chips it over the top to Coleman. He'll poke it into the pocket. His kick is a good one. And Bailey hit the first goal of the game, looking to kick the first of the second half. He marks deep in the left forward pocket, 20 out. And he'll veer out quickly. Snap and goal. Never looked like missing. Bailey's third, and it's Essendon on the rocks. Brisbane by 41, 11-7-73, plays 4-8-32, 3 minutes into the second half.
3: And it's really set up with Harris Andrews.
4: Yeah.
3: He takes the intercept mark.
4: He just marks it.
3: It's a pure one-on-one contest there. So Merritt goes inside forward 50.
4: Well, 1v1 Langford.
3: Yeah. And look, the reality is, Andrews wanted the ball. He's ended up with a big corky out of it. And Langford didn't want to compete hard enough to bring the ball to ground. So then Brisbane, with their skill, just go from one end of the ground to the other.
4: Langford or Cox. You know, Cox got done by Andrews, but you just got to find a way.
3: Got to get in there to compete.
4: It's just got to come to ground. Give your smalls a chance.
0: Brett Delidio, Adam Ramanaskas, Saturday footy on ABC Sport. Free kick here. It's going Neil's way as he's bowled over in the middle. Off he trots. Now kicks inside the forward 50. Morris had a fair leap at it. No mark. Falls down to Reveal. A little fend off. Gives it to Cameron. Cameron darting away. Under pressure. Handball to Rayner.
4: Finish.
0: Rayner knocks it through. And the warning signs are there. Brisbane are hunting. 5 minutes into the third term. A new game high. 47 points Brisbane's way. And this is ugly for Essendon early in the third. Rayner's got a couple. 12-7 to 4-8. We're only 4.5 minutes into the third term. Brisbane by 47.
4: Yeah, just controlling the footy, winning the footy, essentially, but being able to keep control of it and just do as they please, going down the ground. They're small forwards. They're just, one, they can compete in the air. So what Langford and Cox couldn't do at the other end, their smalls compete, but then they're so electric at ground level. They put so much pressure on. And anything that gets loose, they get after. That was a great finish from Cam Rayner with one of his teammates almost smothering it. Couldn't get out of the way quick enough. I think it might have been McCluggage.
14: Brisbane by 47. Draper slapping it forward again. Caldwell tries to get involved and break it up. He does. Durham ends up with the footy but turns it over. Reveal extracts it. Handball into space. Rayner gathers. Forward handball loops it over the top. Dunkley feeds Lohman to continue the goal streak. He's got it. Kyle Lohman makes it three in quick succession to begin the second half, and he makes it 17 straight goals that he has kicked, 17 straight games that he has kicked a goal in. Brisbane by 53 points, 13-7-85, plays 4-8-32, 5 into the third.
3: Well, we spoke about Essendon's pressure at halftime. Now, we felt like if they couldn't turn the pressure up in the second half, what we're seeing now, the first three goals in 5 minutes of the third quarter was going to happen. I just didn't expect it to happen this quickly, but all credit really to Brisbane. You know, they've put the foot down and gone, let's close this game out so we can just cruise in the last sort of quarter and a half.
0: Yep, this is back to what we saw in the first quarter after a competitive second term for the Dons. New margin, 53 points. Back in the middle, Cordwell knocks it out to the advantage of Wright. Gets a hurried kick inside 50 for Essendon. Langford at the drop, trying to take a juggled mark, broken up by Lester. Langford stays on the footy, stolen away by Gallup. Kick smothered. Oh, Roby left it behind. Centre-half forward, goes back, gets it. Attracts a bit of a crowd, and we'll have a ball up. Centre-half forward for the Dons.
4: They've done that a lot today, Essendon, haven't they? When they look like they're in the clear, but then they just drop an easy ball.
0: Lions by 53, early in the third. Cordwell, first disposal, handball away to Daywicks. Hand pass back to McGrath. McGrath kicks it into the pocket. Cox is the target over the head of Wright. Cox slips over, and Andrews wins the footy back pocket, sends it to half-back, and here's Bruce Reville, who marks for Brisbane.
1: Infield kick away to Will Ashcroft, just inside the defensive arc. Brisbane by 53 points. You only got one of the three players with a longer goal streak than Kyle Lohman in the AFL, as he goes out wide. Ashcroft back to McCarthy, who kicks down the line, a turnover. Mark from Zach Reid. Essendon ball off to Roberts. Pokes it forward, overshoots Daywicks. Time to recover. High half forward for Essendon. Grubber kick inside 50. Dunkley breaks it up, but doesn't gather. Newen's onto the footy. He'll centre his kick towards Dersma. Wrestling with Fletcher. Spills out to Caddy. Hooks it across the body and hits the post. Overcooked it. Too much hook over their shoulder. Brisbane by 52 points. 8 play, third term.
0: Jai Caldwell was limping off coming Ray's way. We'll get down to him in a moment as Fort takes the mark at halfback, gives it to Fletcher. Handball away to Rayner. Long kick from McCluggage. Reid tries to spoil, missed it. Ball slides through. Curtin clever, knocks it to the advantage of Morris against the boundary line. Tackled. Got a kick away, went straight up in the air. Blackiston receives it, not the required distance. Handball to Wright, shoots a handball away to Durham. Essendon off halfback. Centering kick on the 45. Tough one to Sharp to trap. Got it a second time to McGrath, to Dersma, now to Gresham. Ball by hand. Kicks down to half forward. Caddy at the drop. Nice work, Gallup. Knocks it away from him, and a boundary throw in between wing and half forward for the Dons. Ray Chamberlain on the boundary.
2: Yeah, limping straight off the ground, lower limb, straight downstairs. So we'll update you as they come to.
1: Thanks, Ray. Lions by 52. Thrown on the wing. Fort down from a McCluggage. Never really gathers it cleanly. Ball ends up with Merritt for Essendon. Kick to centre half forward, overshoots Langford. He'll track it. Lester comes to knock it away from him. Daywicks offers support, picks it up. Don's left half forward, handball to Langford. Kicks into the pocket for a leading Caddy, and he's on the end of it. 40 out, worse than a 45 degree angle, left half forward.
0: You gave us a good Archer Daywicks fact a couple of weeks ago, Lids.
4: Did I? What did I say?
0: You said about how far he drives the ball.
4: Oh, yeah.
1: Claimed that he drove it 400 metres.
4: 415 to be exact.
0: Did you hear from him this week, your client, after his hanger on Anzac Day?
4: Yeah. He thought he was a mark of the year chance.
3: Did he realise he just got it just on the middle of his back?
1: Nate Caddy, his drop punt is missing to the near side.
4: Did he actually say that? Yeah, I said, mate, did you not watch the Melbourne game where Cozzy got to? He goes, mate, junk time. Yeah, it's the start of the Anzac Day game. Sat on someone's head.
1: Brisbane by 51 points. Sat on his backside, maybe.
4: He's an absolute beauty.
0: That's great. It's a good price, too. You get all your frequent flyer points with it. As Wilmot goes with a long kick down the wing and punched out of bounds by Roberts. Boundary throwing on halfway. Remembering, was it when Winnie Abraham won and they gave him the block of chocolate or something? And so you've had the prizes have gone everything from cars to blocks of chocolate to...
1: I think a year's subscription of a breakfast cereal.
0: Yes.
1: Now it's, you're flat with that, wouldn't you?
0: Now it's air miles, which at least the air miles will be good, put to good use, I'm sure. As Durham from the boundary throw-in kicks down to half forward. And a free kick for a hold. It's going Leicester's way. Takes it by hand to Bailey. Brisbane back with the footy and on top here early in the third, as they have been most of the day. Gives it to McCarthy. Kicks out wide to the wing for McKenna. McKenna between wing and half forward. Puts it inside 50. And McCluggage somehow has got a 15-metre radius from anyone else on the ground as he marks it right half forward all alone.
4: Yeah, everyone, all the Essendon players there went to where they thought the kicking lane was to try and, you know, get in front of that. But McKenna just pulled his kick at the last minute, sold it. Well, Stevie J used to talk about this all the time. Sell where you want to go, knowing exactly where you want to try and hit that kick, but just pulled it back at the last minute, found McCluggage, 20 metres in space.
0: McCluggage to finish it off, the drop punt is good. Four in a row to start the third, the last five in the game, and it is pain for Essendon. 15-7. In fact, 14-7, 91, Brisbane. Essendon, 14-34. The Lions by 57 points, a dozen minutes gone in the third.
4: Was a beautiful kick for goal there from McCluggage, wasn't it? He's, you know, I know he had a lot of pressure on him early in his career about how many he did miss.

0: miss and couldn't quite put them through the big sticks, but that ability for mids to get forward and then be goal kickers, I think is, you know, that's what separates the absolute stars from your run-of-the-mill midfielders and the ones who get a lot of the footy but don't actually kick goals. I love what he's been able to do and add to his game.
1: Yeah.
0: But they've got a couple of, like, Bailey's another one. Rayner goes in and out of the midfield. Loman, we've seen in there every now and again, but McCluggage is a star.
2: Already gone past 100 five times out of seven games this year, Brisbane, and it looks like they'll be doing that again. From the scrimmage at the restart, Sharp emerges with it for Essendon. Spirals a kick up to half forward. Coleman takes it for Brisbane, kicks for Loman. Broken up, closed down late by Kondo Giannis. Spills to reveal at Brisbane, though. Kicks them inside 50. Rayner up. El Hooley in front, brings it down. Handball puts a teammate, Reed, under pressure. Slips a tackle, was taken high. So Reed on the right back flank. Brisbane by 57 points, a new game high. 14-7 plays 4-10. Nearing 13 minutes into the third.
3: Reed, his contest kick to the wing. Bounces off the palms of Edwards into the path of Will Ashcroft. Got a hand pass away in the tackle. To Sharp, though, with the Bombers. To Kondo Giannis, picked off. Wilmot back the other way. Gives it to Coleman. Coleman now puts it inside the forward 50. Long kick to full forward over the head of Curtin. And at the back, Roberts able to pick it up on the half volley. Goes short to Daywicks. Not the required range, so Daywicks has got to keep it moving. Down the wing, Fort bangs bodies with Edwards, and Fort still takes the mark. It's grown man strength, Darcy, yeah. Fort.
2: Dual premiership ruckman for Brisbane. Kicks infield to Will Ashcroft. Attacking edge of the square. He'll set it up towards a warmish sort of spot. No one can mark it. Ball hits the deck. Dersma makes it his for Essendon. Handball to right to Edwards. Handball to Roby. Breaks a tackle. Caught the second time. Patted down by Wilmot. Brisbane back with it. Centre half forward. Fort kicks inside 50. Dunkley tackles McGrath. Right on the attacking arc. And a ball up left half forward for Brisbane. They lead by 57. 14 played in the third.
0: They love ruckmen who think they're kickers.
3: It's Fort who palms it down. Picked up by Will Ashcroft. Trying to fight his way through the tackle, held up, and a ball up.
4: And so I agree with what you're saying there, Lids. I think there's one exception to the rule that I play with. Johnny Barnes was
0: beautiful,
4: unbelievable kick.
0: Yeah.
4: Left and right foot.
3: Ruck share it down. Roby worried out of it. Spills to Durham. We'll have another ball up, same spot. Best ruckman kicker you played with, Lids?
0: Oh.
3: Or played against?

0: kick forward and picked off by El Hawley. Takes the mark inside the defensive 50.
1: They all have their moments.
0: 0437 774 774, the SMS number.
2: I think it's more the decision making.
0: It's a long way. He's kicking ruckman we're looking for. El Hawley to Kondo Dianis, comes out of defence, and here's Roberts, who marks at half back for Essendon. Margins wide, Brisbane by 57.
3: Roberts with a short kick for Gresham, who wheels and goes. Kicks towards the attacking edge of the square, trying to find Newham, but in front, Wilmot.
2: In between four Essendon players. Mm.
3: Ends up with a footy for Brisbane again. Wilmot stabs it up the corridor and they are queuing up. Fletcher takes it, feeds Lockie Neal, 50 out, looks to the pocket for Rayner, and he marks. He can give it off. Lohman will run in and goal. Doubles up Kai Lohman. That's unselfish. Rayner handballing it off, and the Brisbane Lions lead by 63. 15-7, 97. Plays 4-10-34, quarter hour mark, third term.
2: Well, that's simply with Rayner taking the mark inside forward 50 and giving the handball. That's where you still know that Brisbane, there's no complacency in their team.
1: Team success. All.
2: It's all about, it's let's do it by committee. Let's make sure that we just get the result. Rayner could have easily went back, kicked the goal from 15 metres out or whatever, but simply, Lohman was just in a better spot there.
1: At the lower teams, you see that. It's like, no, hang on a second. I'm going to get a goal here.
2: I'm because, protecting my
1: I'm protecting my next week.
2: Yep.
1: I'm playing next
2: That's
1: week.
2: That's right.
1: Not here. Yeah. You reward your teammate. We kick the goal, not I kick the goal.
0: More of the same here at Docklands as Draper got it out towards Neal to Will Ashcroft. Hand pass back into dispute. Dunkley sockers it forward, turns it over. And Farrow takes the intercept mark. The first-year bomber kicks wide to Dersma. Marks and plays on, looks for Langford. Great work, Lester. Just got a fist in there to knock it out of play. And a boundary throw in half forward for the Dons. Ray Chamberlain on the boundary.
4: Yeah, Jai Caldwell's come back up. It appears to be an ankle. He's going through his paces and he's under a little bit of distress, but I think he'll come back into the game. And Pat Ryder with the right foot snap from 40 out could kick it.
0: Boundary throw in. Draper. We've got a hand pass out towards Blackiston, to Roby, to Farrow. For Essendon, who win it eventually, but going the wrong way. Sharp receives a handball, kicks wide for Gresham, scoops it up, handball to Roberts. Roberts inside 50. Langford can't quite trap it, trickles out of bounds on the boundary throw-in. So, Paddy Ryder.
1: It's a good shout.
0: Good nomination.
2: Yeah, Paddy was a very good kick.
0: Riley's back on new lids, says, who was a better kick, Troy Simmons or Ivan Marich?

0: nearly got into Barney with one of his mates. Yeah.
1: Brisbane Lions by 63.
2: That's exactly what happened. I just didn't think he was going to say.
1: All up, left half forward. Blackiston tapping it down. Will Ashcroft pinches it. Stop laughing, Cole. Ball up, high half forward. Lions by 63 points, 15-7, 97 plays, 4-10, 34, 18 into the third.
2: Doug from Anglesey is going to throw up Brad Ottens as one of the best kicking ruckmen. Restart, Dunkley, handball away to Will Ashcroft, kicks down the wing, flying for a Morris, not to be, spills down to Bailey, hand pass to McKenna, high up and under to centre half forward, Lohman! Up over the shoulders of Pryor and rips it down. Centre half forward for Brisbane.
3: That's a brilliant mark.
0: It was a great mark, wasn't it? Yeah. He just had to sit.
3: Yeah, look, really there, that's where you want both Pryor and Kondo Giannis competing together.
2: Oh, Lohman just goes on a stroll, takes advantage of the stand rule and knocks through his third of the term. We're in blowout mode at Docklands. It is Brisbane by 69 points. 16-7, 103. Essendon, 4-10, 34. 19 minutes into the third term. It is all Brisbane. Saturday footy on ABC Sport with Lids and Rammer.
3: That's a difference in talent right there.
0: Yep.
3: So you've got Lohman, who we all know is a superb half forward, the way he plays. But going up against Pryor now, it's just a high ball. It's really just a contested situation. Both eyes on the ball. Just a terrific mark by Lohman.
0: Pryor coming back versus Lohman with more momentum gets that separation, doesn't he?
3: You need individual brilliance still. And that's just a piece there where you go, he's just too good for you.
1: Draper hooks it to the back beautifully for Lachie Neal. Off to Will Ashcroft. Kicks inside attacking 50. Bouncing ball. Gathered by McKenna. Close to the boundary line. Pulls it back. Looking for Cameron. Loose ball at full forward here for Brisbane. Picked up by Pryor. Essendon on the last line. He kicks laterally to Reed. A left back pocket. He wants to go up the pipe. A good kick for Durham. It might be 50 anyway. I think the Brisbane player McKenna didn't come back off the seven. Ray Chamberlain.
4: Yeah, a very interesting moment there for the umpires. Obviously a 50-metre penalty for encroachment inside the nine. What's an interesting one is that they're away on the superhighway. You can wave advantage.
2: Kicked six unanswered goals in this term, Brisbane. They've kicked the last seven of the game. Oh, the Bronxies for Ben McKay as he receives a handball from Kondo Giannis and turns it over. Must admit, I've never been a big fan of that as Levi Ashcroft takes the intercept mark at half back, and now there's going to be a 50.
1: I said didn't come back to seven. I meant nine, obviously, like Ray explained.
2: So young Levi takes the free for Brisbane, goes out wide to Rayner. Little spin move, gets out of the Edwards would-be tackle, kicks into the pocket. Charlie Cameron wanted to fly, took the body of El Hooley and takes the mark.
0: Yeah, great body work.
3: Terrific.
0: Yeah,
3: nothing wrong with that.
0: Nah, protected the space perfectly, timed it beautifully as well. Al Hooley's pleading his case. He's like, oh, mate, that's just good forward craft.
2: There's Ben McKay looking for a free kick too. I'm not sure how Ben was impacting that contest as Charlie Cameron trying to hook it through. He misses near side. What do you make of the coach's comments during the week about Ben McKay being an easy target?
3: He's probably right. I think when teams are losing, everybody's looking for the whipping boy. So he just seems to be the one that Essendon always go after.
2: 70 points, the margin.
1: Farrow with the kick in, and Harris Andrews reels it in one-handed. Just took it with one hand, not one arm, one hand. On the 60-metre kick as he comes infield to Wilmot. Moves it on to Lachie Neal, attacking edge of the square. He'll look to the pocket. Cameron's down there, and he's got it again. King Charles in the pocket. 25 out, tight angle, right forward pocket. Rammer's dead pocket. But he's already kicked one from there today, Charlie.
0: Now Hooley pleading his case again. He's been nutted twice by Charles.
1: Looking for a second on the afternoon. Left foot snap is to the line and doesn't make the distance. Peter Wright's back there and marks it on the last line. So playing the goalkeeper, and good news he was.
2: Pryor lost his boot in all of that, so he's running around without one shoe at the moment. Reed takes the mark in the back pocket. Short kick.

0: Merritt. Margin is 70 points. Merritt gives it to Wright, gets a handball out towards the left-back flank to Al Hooley. He's off and running, two bounces, sends the kick up over halfway. Cox the target, back-pedalling, takes the mark. He's going to be cheered for every touch at the moment. Nick Cox thought about going down the line, thought about coming inside, decides to hand it off to Dersma, puts it inside 50, ugly kick, slides out of bounds. Forward 50 stoppage for the Dons. Off the SMS, Spider Everett was a good kick.
1: Yep,
0: so
1: was.
0: So was Damien Monkhorst.
1: I had to wrestle Big Monkey when I was at Hawthorne as a development coach, would you believe? It wasn't much of a wrestle, he just laid on me.
0: Bradley from Castlemaine says Simon Madden. And then Dave from Fernie Creek, what about Luke Jackson? Kicked goals off both feet last week.
2: Throwing inside 50 here for the Dons, and they're retreating right back to Dersma. High kick inside 50, launching out at Edwards, and he juggles it down, 48 out, directly in front.
0: How did that come about? Was that like a ruck contest, or what were you wrestling?
1: I was training with the boys, just as an extra number, and I didn't have one, because I was thinking, I'll just sit out of this, but... Sam Mitchell at the time was his assistant coach running, and he's just like, Lid, you go with Monkey, and he just laid on me. He's a big human. If you've seen Monkey late, he's a big boy.
3: He's pushing 150, I think.
1: Yeah, I reckon.
2: Thomas Edwards, his set shot is pure. And that ends a run of six consecutive goals for Brisbane and just stems the bleeding. Back to 64 points, 16-8, 104. Plays 5-10-40. Only the fifth time today that Essendon have found the major opening 24 minutes into the third.
3: Well, yeah, it's certainly been tough going for the Bombers in this quarter, but just discipline there by Dersma. And pull the ball back inside forward 50 into a dangerous spot.
1: Now, Edwards had the mark it, though, didn't they? If you don't mark that, it's going the length of the field.
3: That's turnover territory as well.
1: But he's been, I don't mind the way he presents this kid. I really like the way he attacks it. He always kicks truly when he gets his chances. He doesn't stop trying, which is something you can, hang your hat on.
0: 6-1 in the term. Back in the middle, Draper palms it down. Taken by McCluggage. Got a handball away towards Neil. Neil squeezes a kick to centre half forward, and here's Cameron bursting out, taking the mark.
3: Having a little purple patch, Charlie, here.
0: And a great start to the year. 17 goals already. That is an ugly kick, but it's effective. Just wobbles under the chest of Bailey, running back towards goal. And Zach Bailey will have a look from 15 out, right forward pocket.
1: They don't draw pitches. That thing was ugly off the boot. And Zach Bailey, like all small forwards, just reading the flight of the ball, trying to time his run to get front and centre. It's landed on his chest. Right as you said, purple patch. That was a mung.
0: Bailey should knock this through and does. He's got four today and we're yet to hit three-quarter time. It's a feeding frenzy for the Lions. They move to 17-8, 110. Essendon 5-10-40. Back to 70 points the way of the two-time reigning premiers. 26 gone in the third. Saturday footy on ABC Sport.
3: But these are still going to be learning opportunities. So you look where Bailey marks that ball. And his direct opponent in that on that occasion is Archie Rose. He's just completely on the wrong side of him.
1: Yeah.
3: So he needs to be goal side of him, so he can't get it. Well, so he's tracked him. And then he just drops off slightly. Bailey keeps his concentration, not pushing him to boundary. Bailey takes the mark. So this is the stuff that... Archie Roberts' attacking game is brilliant as a halfback flanker, probably one of the best in the competition. But when it's your turn to defend, you've got to be able to do it.
2: Highest score to three-quarter time in 2026 for Brisbane. Also a sixth time in eight games they've gone past 100. Essendon out of the middle. Ends up with Day Wicks. Kicks to full forward and Lester Marks. Back pocket here for Brisbane.

0: Olympic medalist, the fifth man to do it, to double up on grand final day. As the turnover here unfolds, Rayner shoved off it, Newman wins it, Essendon high half forward, Merritt gives it to Cox, kicks to full forward, Coleman knocks it down in a dangerous spot for Brisbane, Neil fighting on, desperation from Coleman, got it out to Wilmot, tackled, lost it, good tackle Day Wicks. Brisbane still win the footy though, McCarthy, hand pass out to halfback, picked up by Kondo Giannis, gives it to Cordwell, still got a little hitch in his giddy up, gives it by hand to Edwards, swings a kick from one flank to the other. And all alone, Zach Merritt marks, left half forward, 40 out.
1: Yeah, nice kick, wasn't it? I mean, it was back, on the back of some pressure. You know, I thought that you called it a Day Wicks tackle. Yeah. Stayed in the contest, didn't give up on it. Caldwell a bit proppy, isn't he, as he's coming off the ground after he won that footy back.
0: Trying to test out the ankle that he's had looked at. Ray's been all over that. And here he is, the man on the Bombers. Zach Merritt misses. Up to the left, the behind. 69 points, Brisbane's lead. They've dominated the quarter. They've kicked 7-1. We're 28 minutes into the third. It's Brisbane by 69.
2: Short kick into the pocket to Wilmot. Lions by 69. Wilmot looks beyond the defensive arc and Rayner takes a nice contested mark. Brisbane chipping it around as they have done all afternoon. Leading by 69 at the moment, as many as 70 they've led by. Or around that mark. Rayner kicking around the city wing. Up to a contest, up they go. Off the hands of the pack, out the back. McGrath taps it on. Farrow getting involved, Will Ashcroft, and then they pile in. And the umpire will come in to sort it out. Dan, Saturday footy on ABC Sport.
0: Dan of Perth, by the way. Dean Cox was a great kick. We did mention Coxie, didn't we? Rammer and Lids.
3: Yep.
0: And David of South Freo says, what about Graham Moss? Of course, the Claremont and Essendon Hall of Famer.
4: Brownlow medalist.
0: He was. First ever West Australian to win a Brownlow, yeah. Graham Moss. So,
3: lovely bloke too.
0: Isn't he? Shout out to Mossy. I'm sure he'll be listening on his Saturday afternoon. He
2: can even get on with Rammer.
5: Oh, look out.
0: Bombers
5: look
0: by
5: out.
0: Six.
5: He just wants to stoke the fire a little bit. Yeah.
0: Brisbane Lions by 69 over the Bombers. 29 and a half gone in the third.
5: Ben's here, by the way, everyone. Which is good.
0: He's got a few bullets in the chamber. He's looking to try and clear him before we're out.
2: Duzma ends up with a free kick. Kicks to Edwards around the wing, off the hands of the pack, down in front. Gathered there by Durham, who sweeps a handball forward. Caddy takes it. Down the line he goes with his handball. Picked off there by Lester. Brisbane back with it, back flank. And Levi Ashcroft kicks inside defensive 50. To Coleman, who moves it to Zorko. Kicks up the corridor. McGrath breaks it up, follows up at ground level, slaps it on. Coleman follows up, beelines the footy. He taps it straight to Roberts. The red and the black back with it. Handball to Cox, 1-2 to Roberts. Kicks to the pocket. Caddy hands to it, doesn't mark. At the fall of the ball, Link McCarthy. His kick goes about 10 metres to Lester, still in the back pocket.
0: Lester, long kick up towards that city wing. Slides her in front of McCluggage. Knocked into the path, though, of Kondo Giannis. Gives it to Duzma. Hand pass away to Roberts, who puts it inside 50 right on the bell. And that'll do us. Through three quarters, it was a big Brisbane term as they just killed off any hope Essendon might have had at the half of doing something miraculous and unexpected. And that is completely gone now. The Premier's way too good, as we thought, leading in. It's Brisbane by 69 points at three-quarter time. 17-8-1-10. They lead Essendon 5-11-41, so 69 points the way of the Brisbane Lions. The goal kickers, and there's a few of those, 4 for Bailey, 3 for Morris, 2 each for Lohman and Rayner, and then singles, McCluggage, Neil, Cameron, McKenna and Wilmot. Meanwhile for Essendon, 2 for Nate Caddy, then singles for Wright, Edwards and Blackiston. 17 goals to 5, three-quarter time at Docklands. It is Essendon who trail at home by 69 points against the might of the Brisbane Lions. Shout out to Bryn in New South Wales. Awesome call. Will the Swans and the Lions be favourites now coming out of this game?
6: You're not going to say the Lions. Someone's got to take their mantle. That's the reality of it. So they're favourites until somebody can knock them off their perch.
0: I agree. They're number one seed for me.
5: Yeah, absolutely.
0: Brisbane Lions. And then you're into that next rung of teams. Well, we had... They had 3 6-win teams coming into the weekend. Yeah, the Hawks.
6: Fremantle is going every bit as good as Sydney.
0: Yep.
6: Hawthorn are going well.
0: They're the four teams?
6: I still think Geelong's thereabouts.
0: Okay, Geelong with a little floating fifth.
5: Not for me.
0: Just the four?
5: Just behind, I reckon, the Cats.
0: Just the four in the top rung for most.

0: of us at the moment. Pete in Ballarat, g'day, well done to everyone involved in rolling out ABC Rapid. I've used it for the last couple of weeks, and it's the Duck's Guts. Thanks, Pete, appreciate that. It is, it's excellent, ABC Rapid. You can find it, you can stream it through ABC Listen. All you got to do is look for the ABC AFL Rapid button. You can match it up with your TV, a little closer to the action here at the ground. So it is a magnificent feature. Takes a bit more streaming data, so that's the reason why it's, we don't want to get into that old conversation, taking a little while to roll out, but brings you closer to live play. 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All right, three-quarter time here at Docklands. We'll be back with the thoughts of Lids and Rammer in just a moment. It is Brisbane by 69, Saturday footy on ABC Sport.
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0: Kicks inside the forward 50. Morris had a fair leap at it. No mark. Falls down to reveal. Little fend off. Gives it to Cameron. Cameron darting away. Under pressure. Handball to Rayner. Finish. Rayner knocks it through. And the warning signs are there. Brisbane are hunting.
4: Draper slapping it forward again. Caldwell tries to get involved and break it up. He does. Durham ends up with the footy but turns it over. Reveal extracts it. Handball into space. Rayner gathers. Forward handball loops it over the top. Dunkley feeds Lohman to continue the goal streak. He's got it. Wilmot stabs it up the corridor and they are queuing up. Fletcher takes it. Feeds Lockie Neal. 50 out. Looks to the pocket for Rayner and he marks. He can give it off. Lohman will run in and goal. Doubles up. Kyle Lohman.
0: Neal squeezes a kick to centre half forward and here's Cameron bursting out, taking the mark. And a great start to the year. 17 goals already. That is an ugly kick, but it's effective. Just wobbles onto the chest of Bailey running back towards goal. Bailey should knock this through and does. He's got four today.
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0: Sounds here from the third quarter. It's called the Premiership Quarter for a reason. And the Premiership team from the last 2 years, the Brisbane Lions, put more space in this game. They led by 29 at quarter time, 33 at the half, and now by 69 points on the back of a 7-goal-to-1 third term. So Brisbane all over Essendon here at Docklands. We're in different directions next. So for those of you in WA on ABC Radio, of course, all these games carried through ABC Listen, so you can toggle between the two matches there. But it will be West Coast and Richmond for those of you in WA. For everybody else, we'll be taking you down the highway to Geelong for the Cats and the Kangas. Brett Delidio and Adam Ramanaskas with their take here, a 69-point lead for Brisbane through three.
5: Yeah, a bit of one-way traffic there, Rama, in that quarter. The Lions, we spoke about them probably playing with their food a little bit at half time. That put the foot down there, and their ability to just put the game to bed, really, isn't it? And it's more about the margin now than it is anything else. 7-3-1 in that quarter. I think the small little corky to Harris Andrews probably the major concern you'd say for the Lions at this point in time. But they've really just done as they've pleased that quarter. Their mids got to work. Lockie Neal, Will Ashcroft. And then, Zach Bailey kicked a couple and Kai Lohman kicked three himself in that quarter alone. So, the small forwards getting to work. Their midfielders doing as they like. And unfortunately for the Bombers, it's a bit more of the same. They weren't able to really defend or stop the Lions, leaving centre bounce and really having their way.
6: And again, you look at kicking efficiency for Essendon that quarter. So 53%, the Lions 73%. But then Essendon's kick to handball ratio, 46 kicks, 50 handballs. So just inviting Brisbane's pressure. And what I love about the Lions is they could take their foot off the accelerator quite easily in this game, but then they go and have a 7-goal-to-1 quarter.
5: Yep.
6: And just say, you know what, good night.
5: Yep.
6: Enough of this playing with our food in that first half where we're sort of giving Essendon a sniff. The first 5 minutes were just unbelievable, where they're just out of the centre square, inside forward 50, and goal. So look, they're a terrific football team. They're a terrific football club, and it looks like, again, when the whips are cracking, the Lions are going to be hungry again for another premiership.
0: Good news, Harris Andrews is going to start on the ground at the beginning of the final term. Not so on the injury front for Essendon, where Jai Caldwell is headed to the bench to start quarter number four.

0: And Brisbane begin it with a 69-point lead. Sharp, the first disposal at the restart. Gives it to Durham. Hand pass away to Wright. Kicks out to half forward. Caddy, the target. He's bowled over in the marking contest.
1: Chopped the arms, wasn't it?
0: Caddy, slow to pick himself up.
2: I think too high.
1: Too high.
2: Yeah, it's got one.
0: He's got the footy here. Left half forward for the Dons.
1: He just comes at the footy continuously, doesn't he? And that's what you've got to admire from a young forward. Doesn't matter how many goals down they are, he sees there's an opportunity to kick another one from his side.
0: Glenn in Thornley says the big fish was a great kick. Your former teammate, Brad?
2: Yeah, a very good kick for goal.
0: Okay. He's Caddy from 55 metres out. His kick is out to the right. He's going to have the trip, but he's offline, so we're behind.
2: Long way down for Fish, 6 foot 10.
1: 60. I saw him the other night, actually, Thursday night.
2: Funny, funny man, Fish. One of the great men of football.
0: 68-point lead for Brisbane on the back of that Caddy behind.
3: Zorko taking the kick in into the middle of the ground. Picked up, though, by Durham. He'll send on his left. Essendon high inside 50. Pack forms. Cox roves the pack. Gives it off to Day Weeks. On to Merritt. Snaps. Goals. Something for Essendon. And it's back to 62 points, the deficit. 17-8, 1-10, play 6-12-48. Brisbane lead. Brett Delidio, Adam Ramanaskis.
2: Well, yeah, good by Essendon there. So your ball goes to a really dangerous spot inside their forward 50. It's Durham again, who I think has been Essendon's best player today. But then, you know, a bit of competing inside forward 50. Ball goes to Cox. Little handball to Day Wicks, who could have snapped on his right foot, but saw Zach Merritt with a little bit of space and then was able to kick over his shoulder for a goal.
1: Yeah, I think like most left footers, mate, that's mostly there for balance, isn't it?
2: That's it.
0: Copying that, Rama? Fair enough.
2: No truer word.
0: 62 points, Brisbane's lead. On the back of the goal to start this final term for Zach Merritt. He gets it again in the middle. Gets a kick out towards half forward, but it's a turnover and Coleman takes the intercept.
2: It's just silly right footers go to tackle us and don't realise we're left footers.
0: Coleman kicks down the wing looking for Rayner. He's taken high in the marking contest. Should have mentioned it, by the way, when Caddy missed. He's now 2.5 today, Nate Caddy.
3: I know we've spoken a lot about the whiteboard, but the whiteboard did have written on it L alongside the left footers as well. So there you go, a little bit of extra information.
0: There's one of them.
2: One of Hawthorn's premiership teams was built on left footers. I think there was 8 or 9 in that one of their teams.
0: Yeah, they've got 8 in the game today, 7 of them playing for Essendon. So just one left footer in Brisbane's team today. Of course, last year's grand final, as Caddy goes long inside 50, there was only one left footer played in the entire game, which was Jeremy Cameron. Out of the 46 participants involved, off hands, it spills out of bounds here, half forward for the Dons. So at least they've started this final term with a little bit more vigour after getting blown away in Q3. Brisbane by 62 points. Twilight footy next. Dual site over to Perth and down the highway at Geelong.
3: Draper down for Will Ashcroft. On to Lester. On to Rayner, who coughs it up. Durham takes it. Rushes a left foot snap on goal across the face. And Cox, I think he's ended up with it.
1: Goal umpire's quarter behind.
3: Off hands. Was he sort of bobbled it, and then he came up with the footy and suggested that he marked it, but no. Brisbane by 61 points, 3.5 minutes into the fourth.
0: We'll get down to Ray in just a moment, see what's happening with Jai Caldwell. As Fletcher marks the kick out and then switches across the half-back line to Will Ashcroft. Youngest player ever to get the 2 Norm Smith medals.
2: I think for this last quarter, if you're Essendon, you want to try to halve the margin. If you're Brisbane, you want to try to get through with no injury.
0: Gives it to Harris Andrews. He comes out of defence, turns it over cold. Sharp marks middle of the ground. Lions are staying tonight. They got their Hall of Fame night in Melbourne. And Sharp's kick inside the forward 50. Cox flies at it. No marks. Spills down to McCarthy. Handball away towards Fletcher. Handball to Will Ashcroft. High up and under out of defence and an intercept mark there for Day Wicks. I'm just going to whisper this very quietly, but it's also been 25 years since their premiership in 01. As Day Wicks kicks inside the forward 50. Dersma trying to mark unsuccessfully. Rayner gives it away to Bruce Reville, who clears out of the defensive arc.
3: Kicks up towards the wing. El Hooley picks it up and he's bumped by Cameron and he's hurt his shoulder. Might have been an AC joint that's just given way there for Saad El Hooley. Play goes on. Merritt's kick smothered. Half forward here for Essendon and the umpire elects to stop the players. So Hawley comes.

0: Arms off. Flexing that arm, Ray Chamberlain.
1: Yeah, just as he makes his way from the ground, I can confirm Jai Caldwell has got that ankle strapped in ice. He'll take no further part.
0: Either a collarbone or an AC joint there for O'Hawley, or maybe both. It'll be tough to do both, Corp, as Cameron takes the kick backward of the wing. And
2: thanks, Dr. Bed.
0: Zorko on the logo. Brisbane by 61 points.
3: Which ankle is it, by the way, Ray, for Jai?
1: Right.
3: Right ankle. Okay. As Brisbane head down to half forward. Bailey on the end of it. Dabs a little kick inside the forward 50. Curtin sells a dummy and coughs it up. By hand taken by Day Wicks. Gives it to Wright. Handball away to Sharp. Handball to Reed off the back flank. Kicks out of the defensive 50. Oh, big time tackle on Newen as soon as he grabbed it. It was Gallup who laid that. Ball comes out Brisbane's way. Curtin got it back to Gallup. He's tackled, holding the ball. Free kick, Caddy. So he had 6 scoring shots last week for 3-3. He's had 7 today for 2-5.
2: That's okay.
3: Yeah. Positive signs.
2: Like, people will go,
0: dangerous.
3: Oh, lucky it's 50.
0: It's 50. Leeds, I just want to go back to the Hall of Fame event later tonight for Brisbane after playing a game.
3: Okay.
0: A night on the waters at a club function. I can imagine you would have been a big fan of that sort of thing.
3: Been on the waters post-game.
0: A club function late into the evening after a day game.
4: Well, it depends on how long your break is as to whether it is on the waters or not, I think.
3: It's surprising schedules. Yeah. They've got a short week. They play Carlton Friday night.
4: Yeah. So definitely waters.
3: They won't leave until tomorrow morning.
0: Caddy looks inside 50, overshoots the target. Bouncing ball here for Edwards.
2: That's just where Brisbane are at. Like, it won't phase them. It just, okay, this, we've got the function. It's very important for the club. Let's
4: pre-planned.
2: Just get on with it.
4: Yep.
3: The old Saturday night function after the Saturday afternoon footy. There's the lifeblood of footy clubs around the country. Oh, from the restart, Sully Roby works his way through, floats one goalward, and it carries the line. Roby puts it through, and Essendon have kicked the only 2 goals in the final term. Sullivan Roby, one of their next-gen stars in game number 4, has his 3rd career goal. Essendon, 7-13-55, Brisbane 17-8-1-10, 8 minutes gone, final term.
4: He's got good purchase on that, didn't he? His ability to be in traffic,
2: strong,
4: step through.
2: Holds his feet.
4: He does. He holds his feet a lot.
2: Yeah, and then what up. I love is his base is really straight and still. So he gets a little bump, but he still looks really, really well balanced. And that's a great sign for a kid that's in his fourth game of football.
3: Is he going to run on the ball?
4: He's there now.
2: He's in there now. Yeah, he'll certainly play that high half forward on ball roll in the years to come.
4: Yep. That's what they drafted him.
2: Look, it would, something would have to go drastically wrong in his development for him not to be a really, really good player for Essendon.
0: Brisbane didn't have a player on the wing there as play restarted. Zorko eventually comes off the bench to run out towards the wing. They won the clearance, Brisbane, but a mark taken on the turnover by Roberts of Essendon, centre-half back. Ray Chamberlain.
5: We're receiving in relation to Sardell Howie is that it's a collarbone. I think it's going to be a break, so he won't be playing again today.
0: Roberts moves it out wide for Sharp, who kicks for merit off his hands. Picked off there for the Lions by McCluggage. Onto Wilmot, kick inside 50. Nice swirl away from Cameron. Follows up, Dunkley picks it up. Sweeping handball to Neil. Snaps on goal from 50. A little ambitious, and Mackay in the goal square. And
3: brutal.
0: He gets the Bronx cheers. That is brutal.
3: Yeah.
0: I think that's too much. I'm not a fan of that from the Essendon fans.
3: Farrow, hand pass out towards Kondo Giannis, who kicks down the wing. The ball doesn't quite trickle out. Leicester keeps it alive. Gives it to Levi Ashcroft, the 1-2 with Fletcher, and then has another 1-2 with Fort. So Levi padding the stats, kicks down to half forward, turns it over, and Kondo Giannis takes the intercept mark. Handball away to Farrow. Shakes the man on the mark and then eventually kicks down the wing, and Fort picks it off. Intercept for Brisbane. Margin is 55 points Brisbane's way. Comes through the middle of the ground. Short kick from Neil, turnover, and Durham takes it for Essendon. So we're 10 minutes into the last term. Bombers the only 2 goals in the final term. Brisbane killed off this contest arguably at quarter time, if not definitely by the end of the third. They've won every quarter so far. The Bombers have kicked the only 2 goals in the last. Newen gives it to Edwards, kicks for Peter Wright, who holds out Harris Andrews and takes the mark right half forward. Kicking towards the locket end, he'll have a look from 35 out against the boundary.
4: Yeah, great forward craft again from Big Pete there. Just got the backside into Harris Andrews and shifted him off the line of the ball.
2: He's been one of the better players for Essendon.
4: He's tried. Yep. He's tried. A tough kick from out here. I know you don't like him from out here, Rammer, but...
2: No, it's dead pocket. There's a wind out there somewhere.
4: Is it? Yep.
3: Peter Wright. Proving you kick. Wrong. Slots it from the boundary line.
2: What are you cheering about, Betty?
3: Just brings that pocket to life for the second time today. 8-3-61 Essendon. Peter Wright's got a couple. Brisbane 17-8-110. Brisbane by 49 points. 11 minutes gone in the final term. This is Saturday footy on ABC Sport. Colbin Middlemass alongside Ben Cameron, Ray Chamberlain, Adam Ramanaskis, and Brett Delidio, your call team.
2: Do you get pleasure when I'm wrong, Ben?
0: Just today.
2: Oh, just today. Right, okay. Look, he's a beautiful kicker of the football, Peter, right? So.
4: You put him in the ruckman class, or is he a forward?
2: He's a forward.
4: Yeah.
2: He's not your traditional pure ruckman. Now he's rucked a lot today. I reckon he's probably rucked 70% of the game.
4: Yeah, he's been good. I put to be a good kick, you can't miss the easy 15 to 20 meter one. And the guys that do that, they're not good kicks.
2: Yeah.
0: Has been spending a lot more time in the ruck recently. Peter Wright gives away a free kick here. What was that for?
4: Over the line ruck rule, was it?
0: Yeah, that's what I'm worried about. Is four kicks out of the middle, inside 50, at the back, Cody Curtin.
2: Oh,
0: rush the post. I think he just grazed it on the way through.
2: What's his numbers today, Corb? Cody, sorry.
0: Hasn't had a lot of the footy. That was his sixth disposal.
2: That's okay. Not easy playing as a key forward in your first game.
3: Four of his six have led to scores. Durham. Hands it away towards McGrath. He gives it to Pryor against the boundary line. The left footer pokes his kick down the boundary line. City side, Edwards. Hand pass back inboard. Blackiston can't collect. Going in to retrieve it. And all of that is Rayner, and he's held up on the logo. Ball up. So left collarbone for Sardell Hooley. Right ankle for Jai Caldwell. The Bombers banged up. And they're too short on the bench. And they're way behind in the game. 50 points the lead for Brisbane. The Dons have kicked the last three in the game. Going forward here, Brisbane. Reid in the box seat. Spills the intercept mark. Now got to untangle himself from Bailey. Does so. Handball to Blackiston. Knocks it back to Reid. Lifted the arms. Trying to shake the tackle. Got it out to Farrow. And the teenager sends a handball away to his fellow team. His draft mate in Roby, who's darting in the wrong direction, runs into Bailey, lost it, taken by Dunkley, centering kick to Cameron, who played on, tried to catch McGrath napping, awake to it, kick goes back to Bruce, who leaps up, and Bruce Reville marks over on the shoulders of Nguyen, and Reville will have a look here, true centre half forward, 45 metres out.
4: Yeah, Charlie, like you said, tried to catch Andy McGrath napping, didn't he, but... He picked his wrong target. The skipper should be onto those ones, but did well enough just to centre it back towards Bruce. It was a nice mark in the end. Probably had an element of danger to it.
3: So Essendon, I mean, kick back-to-back goals for the first time today, have strung three in a row together, and Bruce Reville breaks that. The cult figure. Goals for the Lions. And the lead is back out to 56. 14 gone in the final term. Brisbane have this game well and truly in their keeping. 18-9-1-17. Essendon 8-13-61. A 56-point lead for the Brisbane Lions. 14 gone in the last Saturday footy on ABC Sport.
2: And I do like Bruce because I think he's just another one of those Brisbane players that plays his role. He's happy to play his role week in, week out. He knows by... Just being disciplined,
4: yep.
2: Game in, game out. He's going to get another week in the team. So, if you've got enough of those, and then you let your stars do their thing through the middle of the ground or forward or defence or whatever that is, it builds a good team very quickly.
0: Signed a 3-year contract extension earlier on in the season. There's Blackiston. Palms it out towards the wing. Levi Ashcroft suckers it forward. McCluggage is on the end of it. Kicks inside 50. Morris drags it down from the sky. He marks deep in the left forward pocket. 25 out. Tight angle. 5 in from the boundary line. He'll snap across the body.
4: See the way he's just able to go, but then stretch even further to get himself separation from his opponent. Now, Granted, he was 5 metres in front of Reed there, but he's got it almost a double pump, hasn't he?
0: Looking for goal number four. Swings it on goal, hits the woodwork. And the post.
2: That hit a flush.
0: Yeah, swaying heavily after that. Clean strike from Logan Morris. Brisbane by 57, quarter hour mark, final term. Saturday footy on ABC Sport.
3: Somewhere Lee Matthews will be smiling after all those years ago. Of course, he was involved in that incident that snapped the goalpost.
4: He is, mate. I can see him.
3: Short to McGrath, to Merritt. Merritt comes out wide to Mackay. A few less cheers there. Handball away to Kondo Giannis. Handball to Roberts. Roberts down the wing. Finds Pryor. Up over halfway. Pryor. Eventually kicks it down towards Nguyen. Too much hang time in it. And Lester getting up, taking a neat overhead mark to kick it off for Brisbane on the back flank. And short to Wilmot, one of their 19 premiership players out there today. 16 minutes gone, final term. He goes short to Will Ashcroft. Back to Wilmot, 57 points, Brisbane's lead.
0: Just working it around the lines. They lead by 57 points. Zorko back pocket. Twirling the footy, kicking up to the wing. Pack forms, up they go. Mackay hand to it. At the back, Cox, Essendon ball. After Roberts, chips it to Nguyen. Between wing and half forward, stabs a good kick away towards Sharp. Too far out to score, marks it 53 out. He'll kick to the pocket, looking for a leading caddy. Sliding in, he takes the chest mark. Added a few new stickers to the lower left leg as well of late. Nate Caddy, he'll kick for goal here on the right. 40 out, going to go the snap. Ambitious on the long snap, but he is classy, and he's curling it through. That is a good finish. Caddy's got three, and it's back to 51 points. 18-10, 118 plays, 9-13, 67, 3-5. Nate Caddy today.
2: Well, he won't die wondering. And you, all you want to see with a young key forward is if they continue to work. So to have 8 scoring shots in this game is a really good effort. Now, he's had Lester at times. He's had Gallup at times. He's had Harris Andrews at times. So 3 premiership defenders that he's had to compete with for the entirety of the day. But it's work rate. And I think that's what's going to hold this young man in good stead for his future.
6: Yep. He doesn't just go once and be done. Yeah. He comes back at the footy. He goes down back to the goal square. Then he hits up again. Constant movement. That's what gets you on the end of him.
3: Ankle for Caldwell. Hasn't played this final term. And now a collarbone for Al-Hooley, also out of the game. 2 injuries to add to what's going to be a lopsided defeat for the Bombers. Durham gives away a free in the middle. McCluggage goes straight down the pipe. Mackay puts his fist through it. There's the Bronx cheers again, returning as Will Ashcroft at the drop. Hand pass away to McKenna. McKenna snaps, he goals, and Brisbane get that straight back. Time to fill up the stats for members of both teams in this final term with the result well and truly in the Lions' keeping. McKenna's got a couple against the old team. And 19-10 plays 9-13, 18 and a half gone in the final term. Brisbane by 57. There's more footy to come. 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On ABC Radio in WA, you'll be getting coverage of West Coast and Richmond. And for everybody else, we'll be taking you to Geelong and North Melbourne. If you want to listen to any game, anytime, uninterrupted, you can find it streamed through ABC Listen.
6: Yeah, I was just watching the behind the goals on that one. You were talking about Archie Roberts earlier. He went back to where the contest was, but, mate, you've got to understand that even though he's playing defensively on you, you've got to be a defender when you're in the back six.
0: Draper and Wright, both with hands on it. Ends up in the hands of Durham. Out of the middle for Essendon. Floater inside 50. Good grab, Fletcher. Marks defensively 40 out from the Lions. Defensive goal. Sends it across to Neil, who moves it to the right back flank for reveal. Kicks for a leading McKenna. A bullet. He does well to hold on to it. He was infringed anyway.
6: He did not want to let him get that one, Archie Roberts, but hands were too good for McKenna.
0: Lions by 57. McKenna comes infield. The bare 15. Gets it back from Wilmot. Runs through the logo. Flower bag inside 50 for the Lions. Low down. Reina searching for it. Kondo Giannis slaps it out. Wright manages to pick it up. Handball away towards Blackiston, onto Sharp. And now Essendon off the back, as centre-half back through Farrow.
3: He's got good composure, kicks out to Caddy, who marks, plays on immediately, decides to pass it to Langford. Marks just outside the goal square, 15 metres out, left of centre. And Nate Caddy, geez, done his bit today in the front half for Essendon.
7: Certainly has. It was a good kick, clever kick, because he could have just gone long towards the goal square and have it roll through, but he put it to space where Langford could get on the end of it.
3: Langford's going to hook it across the body and knock it through. So a better final quarter for the Bombers. They've kicked five last quarter goals. Problem was, at three-quarter time, they were 69 behind. Essendon, 10-13-73. Brisbane, 19-10-124. It's the Lions, the two-time reigning champs, by 51 as we head into the time on in the last.
2: And yeah, look, you always want a response from a team after a really poor quarter, which that third quarter was from Essendon. Yes, now Brisbane probably have put the cue in the rack to a certain extent, but to have 5-2 in this quarter, what do we got remaining? We've still got about 6-odd minutes remaining, I think, there. So now there's still a couple of more goals left in this game for either team, but again, Essendon want to go in with some level of momentum into next week where they can review the game, review the third quarter and go, well, this was pretty ordinary. But then they can review the fourth quarter and say, well, this is how we actually scored and why we scored.
0: Right, hooks it back. McCluggage out the front door for Brisbane. Kicks inside 50 and Morris has got it again. Logan Morris having himself a day. He'll have a look at his fourth.
3: That was an old-fashioned one-on-one.
7: It's just too easy, though, isn't it, really? I mean, Zach Reid would have to have 10 kilos on Logan Morris, would you think?
2: And centimetres.
7: But just to be pushed under, and I get it, sometimes you can get into a vulnerable position, right, where you can't do that, but Harris Andrews doesn't get nutted like that, does he, when the ball's coming
2: in? That's just a pure 50-50 contest. They're both in good position.
3: Yep.
0: Logan Morris trotting in, puts his laces through it, kicks his fourth. Brisbane's highest score of 20-26. 20-10-130. Plays 10-13-73. Back out by 57. Time on fourth term. Saturday footy on ABC Sport.
3: Gee, it's a good comparison. So that's a classic one-on-one matchup. Reid was drafted 4 years before Logan Morris. Reid playing his 27th game. Logan Morris has won two premierships playing his 52nd.
7: Yeah.
3: I mean, that. I feel like for Zach Reid, as Essendon supporters, we've kind of been sold. This guy's a jet. He just can't get a run at it. Now he's had a run at it, and unfortunately, he's not living up to the hype in the early part of the young season.
7: When you're wanting that to be your cornerstone of your defence almost, it makes it very hard. And I get he has to do a lot of work because the pressure's not coming, not great from the midfield, but those contests, you just got to halve them at the least.
3: Free kick here.
7: Across the line.
3: This is my centre line free kick.
7: Yeah.
0: Ray.
3: We'll get to Ray. So crossing the centre line going against the Bombers. Brisbane hurriedly working inside the forward 50. Mark's going to be paid to Lohmann. Ray Chamberlain on the boundary. Razor, what happened there?
5: Yeah, that one there. Peter Wright seemed to cross the centre line before he jumped. So if he jumps before on his side of the line, that would have been fine. But he crossed the line in advance of the contest so that he concedes a free.
7: Yeah, but I think what he did, he misread the ball as he was coming in, so he tried to take an extra step to jump, but I don't know, it's a price to pay. Now they've got a shot on goal, 30 out.
3: Kai Lohmann, he was goalless at halftime. Time on in the last, he's got four. Man's always ready and able to impact the game, and he's done just that here as Brisbane have powered away from Essendon. 21-10-136, Essendon 10-13-73. 24 gone in the last. Brisbane by 63 points. Saturday footy on ABC Sport. Ray Chamberlain downstairs.
5: And, you know, I've never contested a centre bounce in or ball up in AFL footy, but what I would say, you know, Lids, is that there is this white line that's painted on it, and the rule is, you know, they don't want to take in the oppo's space. So,
7: yeah, I get it.
5: You know, that's where it's at. The umps have got to just implement it as it unfolds.
7: They don't make the rules, mate. They're just making sure they're enforced.
2: That's
7: and
2: right.
7: It's not their fault.
5: Yeah.
2: I would pay to see Ben Cameron and Ray Chamberlain in that contest together.
0: I've got good hops. I'll get over the top of
8: it. I'll do it for free.
2: Just put the knee straight into the ribs, Ray.
5: Right into his ribs.
2: Yeah.
0: I've got Ray covered. We'll have a wrestle from a boundary throw-in as well, if we can. Brisbane go forward out of the middle, inside 50 again. Farrow His handball a turnover. Straight to Lohman, to Rayner, Charlie Cameron. What a finish. Putting a little bit of icing on top. What is going to be a very nice cake for the Brisbane Lions as they celebrate the Hall of Fame tonight. 69 points. 22-10, 142. Plays 10-13, 73. 25 minutes into the fourth term. Saturday footy on ABC Sport.
7: Yeah, you called it, Ram, that there's probably still a few more goals left on the table. Unfortunately for the Bombers and Bombers fans, it's been the Lions that have been kicking them. The last 10 minutes alone, they've kicked 4-2. They just have a knack, don't they? Just putting the foot down and just say, you know, you're close enough. No, actually, we'll go away again here.
2: Just the, look, so many it's the class factor. But what I love about Brisbane and the way they play an extremely disciplined game in fast motion. And that's what teams really, really can't handle. How quick they play when they're at their best.
3: Their offensive firepower, scary good, Brisbane, as we've seen already in fits and starts throughout the young season. Picked up in the middle here by Durham. He's crunched in the tackles, getting a free. He started so well, Sam Durham.
7: Had the 25 today. He's been pretty good.
3: Handball away towards Pryor on the wing. Kicks inside 50. Getting across Lester. Knocks it out of bounds.
2: Even that by Ryan Lester. He doesn't need to do that this late in the game. But drifts across the pack. Third man into the contest. Spoiled to the boundary line.
3: Doesn't get a pretty stat forward or anything.
2: Zero.
3: Yep. Just helps his teammate out.
2: That's all.
3: The type of blue-collar guy that every good football team craves, Ryan Lester. From the boundary throw-in, Draper. Going to have the last laugh against his old team. Wins it down. Roby tackled.
2: Ryan Lester is what Ben Stratton was to Hawthorn.
7: Yep. Agree.
3: Draper palms it down. Picked up here by Day Wicks. He gives it off. Hurried kick forward into the lap of Cox, who marks it centre half forward, or closer than that, almost full forward. 20 out directly in front. Marks the merit kick. And Nick Cox has a chance to poke one through on his return.
7: This will be a nice return for him. If he just can knock it through, you know, do his confidence a world of good.
2: Been better in the second half. Started to compete a little bit more in the air.
7: I'm tipping he's kicking it with his left. What are you going? He's a right footer, naturally. Yeah. What's he going to go with? Quick.
2: Right. All right.
3: He's so adept off both feet. He knocks it through off the left. Welcome back, Nick. It's nice to see you again. After 630 days... Nick Cox goals on his return to AFL footy. It's been a minute for Essendon's number 13. And it's a goal that comes late in the piece on a day that his side's going to be convincingly beaten. Brisbane 22-10, 142. Essendon 11-13, 79. 28 gone in the last Saturday footy on ABC Sports.
2: It's a really nice moment for Nick Cox. So I think you'd have understand what this young man's gone through. Multiple concussions. He had to sit in front of the AFL concussion panel to be allowed to play football again. He's had to really build himself up from a pre-season point of view where, you know, there was times where he simply couldn't do anything, any exercise and the like. You know, he's built himself up, come back through the reserves for a number of weeks, and now to get an opportunity at senior level again, he should be extremely proud of himself.
7: Oh, look out. We've got another one.
0: Oh, yeah. Another free kick. I think Ray's already on his way down to the room, so avoiding any questioning around that. But it goes the way of Essendon and Wright. Inside 50, a shallow entry. Wilmot gliding through the sky. Marks defensively for Brisbane. Lions lead it by 63. Nearly 29 minutes travelled in the fourth. Goes out wide to Levi Ashcroft. Still a baby. Levi, in many respects, hasn't turned 20 until December this year. Kicks back inside offensive 50 to Coleman. Could be a dual premiership player before he turns 20.
7: After winning three with Sandringham before he got drafted. He's greedy, isn't he? Goodness.
3: Zach Reid's just having a look at a finger on the bench. Seems to be okay after a brief chat with the docs. Fletcher gives it off to Will Ashcroft. Kicks looking for Morris. Carries his head. Spilt by Roberts into the path of McGrath. Hurried kick to halfback. Picked up by the Dons out there in the little hand pass from Farrow towards his teammate Roby, who's tackled centre half forward for Brisbane. Brendan from Hobart, two-time Brownlow medalist Peter Moore was a good kick of the footy.
7: Yep.
3: That big ruckman that can kick it earlier in the day. As Roby races away with the footy. Long kick to centre half forward over the head of Andrews. Coleman clever. Just deft touch down to Lester, who's locked up straight away. So forward 50 stoppage for the Dons. And hello, chaps, including Ben. regardless of coaching, does Essendon even have the potential talent to compete within the next 3 years? Loving your call. At least you're making me laugh with

0: Tears from Jacinta.
1: What's that all about?
0: Maybe you
1: check the number. Is that Rama? Bailey kicks out wide and finds Charlie Cameron. Kicks up to half forward for Lohman. Bouncing ball. Wide out half forward. Turns and gets around Kondo Giannis. Kicks for Curtin. Hands to it. Very nearly. Follows up at ground level. Tackled by Roberts. And caught. Ball up. The umpire wants it.
2: Just on that text, yeah. I think you'll find that there's still another 2 years of draft picks that Essendon are going. Like before Tassie come into the competition, they've got to. There's no other choice at the moment.
1: All right, tapping it down onto it. Lockie Neal gives it to Bailey. It was a throw from Lockie. He doesn't agree, but it doesn't matter. It'll be down. Will it be?
3: It's 50.
1: 50,
3: I think,
1: yeah.
3: He's pointed downfield.
1: Yeah, Bailey kicked it well after the whistle.
0: So they're still in the
1: might
0: phase.
1: Might have been pointing to McGrath, saying it was his free kick. No, now he's pointing downfield again.
0: So they're still in the phase, Rama, of actually acquiring top talent rather than even developing them.
2: Yeah, they've still got to get more talent into the list.
1: There's a 50.
2: There's no doubt about that. So, and that's got to be clearly the next two drafts.
1: Gee, we made hard work of that.
0: I was going to say, no one understands what's happening, but it doesn't impact the result. As now Roberts has called the play on, gets a sweeping hand pass, trying to link up with Pryor, picked off by Bailey, loops a hand pass to Cameron, Brisbane inside 50. Cameron wants to kick it himself. Now he retreats back, and Rayner marks the centre-half forward.
2: They were looking to give... Oh, here we go.
0: Now he hands it off to Curtin for the Curtin call.
2: Oh.
0: He misses. A behind for Cody Curtin.
3: That is playing with your opponents, isn't it?
2: Yeah.
0: They were trying to feed Cody Curtin the first game and to get a goal at the death. Rayner marked it in front of him, and then, like in junior foot, he stopped and handballed to the new kid, hoping he could kick one. It wasn't to be, a behind. So with 1 minute and 18 to go, Brisbane by 64 points.
1: Farrow poking the kick to the runner, McGrath. On the back flank, gives it off to Dersma, kicks it out of bounds on the full.
3: Reminds me of the Cats in their dominant era. They were very good at that.
1: Dersma just getting the crowd involved.
2: Make every teammate feel good about themselves.
1: Lessons some of us could take as the kick goes inside 50 from Levi Ashcroft. Ball hits an egg. Draper sockers it on. Gathered there quickly by Pryor. It runs full back. Kicks out to the wing. And Gresham ends up with the footy.
2: I think that's a fair comment. If you want to be teammates with that person, though.
0: Handball away towards Roberts. Roberts down the half forward, slides a swipe past Caddy. He manages to collect, knock it back to Day Weeks. Handball away towards Pryor. Kicks to centre half forward and intercepted. Nice bit of work from Dunkley getting back. Picks it off for Brisbane. In the final 30 seconds, he's going to retreat back with the kick to Lester. Short to Andrews. Andrews have come wide to Bruce Reveal. So had the little slip up last time down in Melbourne against the Demons a fortnight ago, the Brisbane Lions. They come back with heavy victories, 52 points over Adelaide. And now it's going to be 10 goals plus today as Wilmot goes very short to Bailey. Not the required trip. As time will tick out on this contest with Brisbane running roughshod through the corridor. They're two teams at opposite ends of the AFL food chain. It is a feeding frenzy for the Lions. They win by 64 points.

The AFL jungle, the Brisbane Lions, they won the first quarter 6-1, led by 29 at quarter time, by 33 at the half, by 69 at three quarter time, and the margin even got to 70 late in the third. Essendon, for what it's worth, outpointing the two-time reigning premiers by 5 in the last quarter, but it was Brisbane really from start to finish. They win by 64 points to move to 5-3 on the year.

0: So they're 5-3 to Brisbane Lions, but they've got two losses by under a goal. Lost to Melbourne by 2 points and the Western Bulldogs by 5, having led that by a wide margin. Their only lopsided defeat, missing key personnel in Sydney by 44 points to the Swans. And I think in most people's estimation, as the two-time reigning premiers, far from an ageing list. They've still got a number of stars either coming into or in their physical prime. They are very much the number one seed. And to be the team, you got to beat the team, as the old expression goes. 64 points full-time, the Lions over the Bombers. The goal kickers, gee, everyone got involved today. 4 for Lohman, all in the second half. 4 for Morris, 4 for Bailey. 2 for Cameron, 2 for McKenna, 2 for Rayner. And then singles for McCluggage, Neil, Reville and Wilmot. Meanwhile, for Essendon, 3 goals for Nate Caddy, 2 for Peter Wright, and then 1 each for Merritt, Roby, Cox, Edwards and Blackiston. 64 points full-time. The Brisbane Lions way too good for Essendon. If you're listening on News Radio, you're with us for about another 15 minutes or so. For everybody else, another 45 minutes. We've got extended pre-game, which we're chuffed about here at Docklands. Plenty of time to pull it all apart. Reaction from both rooms. And then it's off to Geelong and North Melbourne. If you're in WA, we'll let you go early too in 15 minutes from now for all the build-up of West Coast and Richmond.
1: Maybe a little stop-start keep for the group in that 45 minutes.
0: I think that might be necessary to get our collegiality up where it needs to be. 64 points, Lids, full-time. The Lions maul the Bombers. What did you make of it?
1: Oh, it was just clinical. I think from the Lions, their ability to, from start to finish, I think the second quarter was probably one where they took the foot off the pedal a little bit after a hot start, but they come out after half time, kick 7-1, ultimately put the game to bed, and they just went through the motions more so in that last quarter, didn't they? It was their ability to just put the foot down on the accelerator when they need to and just flex their muscle more than anything else, don't they? They're just a great side to watch.
2: Look, they are. I think any opportunity you get to come to watch Brisbane, you should take that opportunity, because they've got terrific players across every line of the field, and we know who the stars are, but then you look down the stat sheet, like Darcy Wilmot's led the way with 31 and a goal today. Zach Bailey, 21 and 4 goals. Kitty Coleman, who's just eased back into this team nicely again, 24 touches. Lester, who we mentioned a number of times, 22 touches today. So and the list goes on.
1: A lot of those guys had double-digit marks too.
2: Well, they've racked up 163 marks.
1: That's
2: Brisbane
1: huge.
2: For the game.
0: Just on Wilmot, by the way, I noticed he ended up getting one more rammer, so he finished at 32.
2: Yep.
0: You know what that is?
2: What's that?
0: It's a career high.
2: Career high. Yeah.
0: For Darcy Wilmot.
2: Yeah. Though. Yeah, and look, this is the thing. Like, I think Essendon, they're a team that want to possess the ball. That's the way they play. But they've got to be a team that's going to apply pressure as well. Like, you cannot concede 163 marks in a game, because simply the opposition controls the tempo for its entirety there.
1: Yep.
2: They, wherever they want to shift the ground to, if you're giving up uncontested marks, they can. Now, if Lid spoke about the tee space early in this game, that's what Essendon are got to get much better at. If they're going to give up those marks, they've got to be there to also intercept them.
1: Yep.
2: That's just the reality of it. So... but again, it was clinical for Brisbane. First quarter, 6-1. Third quarter, 7-1. You know, there's 13-2 in two quarters of football there for the Brisbane Lions. So they walk away. I don't think they came away with any injuries. So they can walk into their Hall of Fame Premiership reunion dinner tonight and probably have a couple of beers.
3: They have got some injuries. So Link McCarthy has...
1: He didn't play much in the last, did he?
3: No, he's got the ice pack on his left hamstring. It's not the sort of old school ice pack. It's a new age one or some kind of medical device. He's also blue on Champion Data.
1: Right.
3: Ty Gallup has a concussion. So
2: okay.
3: Well, Link McCarthy, I've just got the info from Brisbane, tight hamstring.
2: Okay.
3: So not a hamstring per se. Or they're not saying that anyway as yet, but...
2: So, what's Brisbane's run for the next couple of weeks, Corb?
0: So, Carlton next week, short week. They play on a Friday night. Then they've got Geelong at the Gabba.
2: Yep.
0: GWS in Sydney.
2: Yep.
0: And then Fremantle at the Gabba.
2: Yeah, so probably the next 4 weeks.
1: Good work.
2: What are they? They're 5-3, you said, Corb, at the
0: five
2: moment?
0: 5-3, yep.
2: And those losses have been close losses. So, the next probably 4 weeks really will determine if Brisbane are going to be a top four team. So, you would, I suspect they are going to be, but...
1: Yep.
2: probably as a top four team. I think the minimum or the maximum you can probably lose is six, maybe seven games, I would say. So these next, particularly the Geelong, the Fremantle and the GWS game are going to be tough for them.
0: If you weren't with us earlier today on AFL Saturday, you can catch that, of course, through ABC AFL Daily, home of your footy conversation with five episodes a week. So Rammer and Lids were both on that. One topic that we didn't discuss, which concerns the Brisbane Lions, or at least it would have in previous years, changes to the draft rules. And both you guys have been working in and around the player management space. Rammer recently finding the off-ramp to that world, but Brett Dilidio is still very much on the highway, so we'll put that to Rammer and Lids and have a little discussion about what those new changes mean, how they'll impact some clubs, you know, namely Port Adelaide and Carlton and Essendon in the years ahead. So we'll talk a bit about that before we're off air at 4 o'clock local time, which is about 40 minutes from now. Dane Zorko just doing the shuffle over to his teammates.
1: As he looks old, doesn't he? The way he's running off the ground.
0: Yeah, his TV commitments.
2: He looks old, but he's had, what has he had again today? I think he's had 29, 27.
1: 27 21 of those and kicks.

0: Still high.
1: Yeah, it's pretty impressive.
0: Still high.
1: Yeah.
2: Seven score involvements, used it at 86% by
0: Look, he to me, he's sort of a Scott Penderbury type.
2: Yeah.
0: If he's still playing at this level, just keep rolling him out.
3: What I love about him is he chooses the kick that's up the middle that opens the whole game up versus, I'm not going to play it safe and just go backwards and sideways. Yeah.
0: I think whilst Brisbane are still in performance mode and still competing for premierships, if he's still playing at this level, if I'm Chris Fagan or Dom Ambrosio, I'm saying, let's roll around again.
2: Dominant win for the Lions. They get home by 64 points and really they won just about every moment when the game was there to be had in the opening quarter, led by 29 at quarter time, 33 at the half, 69 at three-quarter time, and 64 in the finish. Let's go celebrate with the winners. Ray Chamberlain's down there. Razor.
4: Hey, Corb. Well, as you'd expect with the back-to-back premiers, it's a very subdued, professional, but joyful sort of vibe down here. Full room, bit of water getting bandied around for the debutant, and he's going to need a snorkel, I think. But yeah, all as you'd expect at this time of the year for a team that's on track for their third in a row.
2: That's, as you said, professional job from the Brisbane Lions. They sing it again. 64-point winners, 22-11 over the Bombers, 11-13 in front of 31,595. A little special day here at Docklands Stadium too. They've introduced the double dipper ticket for the first time. Yeah. So
3: can't see anyone playing hide and seek just yet because you're allowed to just come in and stay, which is great.
2: You can. For the $35 general admission ticket, you can come watch the first game. Then you can make your way to View Bar and stay inside the stadium and essentially watch the two games that are running concurrently on the big screen. So one in Perth. Mm. Make sure you find a little hydration station and then...
5: Is that in the twilight slot or...?
2: That is. And then you can stick around for the nightcap later tonight, which is Carlton up against St Kilda. So that's back here at Docklands. You can get 8 quarters of footy, one ticket, same venue, be here all day with the double dipper concept. Just the Bombers injury front. We'll talk more about this in the post game, but Sardell Hooley did his collarbone in the last quarter, and before that, Jai Caldwell hurt his ankle. He tried to come back on. Didn't go too well for him, so he sat out the last quarter. So an ankle for Caldwell and a collarbone for El Hooley.

0: team, no late changes. The Tigers up against the Eagles. Let's go into the Brisbane rooms with Ray Chamberlain.
1: Thanks very much, Corb. And we're really fortunate that today we've got Dane Zorko down here with us. Dane, mate, congratulations on today's victory. Last time you were in Melbourne, it was an entertaining game but didn't get the points. But today represents 5 out of the last 6 victories. From the outside, mate, it appears as though things are just humming along and gathering momentum in the manner in which you'd expect. What are your observations?
2: Yeah, that's probably not a bad way of putting it, Razor. It's great that we've been able to win 5 of our last 6. I think the form that we're sort of building, we still know we're not perfect, but I think we're executing enough in games to sort of give us that confidence that this is our way forward, and today we get further affirmation of that. So, yeah, look, it hasn't been perfect at times, and we had a bit of a slip up against Melbourne, and we learned from that. But the last 2 weeks have been really pleasing, especially around that contest.
1: So, obviously, back in, running around, doing your thing across half-back and all the things you want to do. You get another 20-odd today, and you're firing things off the boot left, right and centre. Tell us about you and how you're going.
2: Yeah, I was probably really close to play last week, but we played the cautious approach, which is probably smart. Much to my detest.
1: Senior citizens.
2: Much to my detest, I wasn't happy, but I've learned a lot over the last few weeks sitting in with the box and seeing how we sort of orchestrate it from upstairs. And I took a little bit of that knowledge into the game today, which I thought really helped my game as well. So, yeah, it was disappointing a couple of weeks out on the sidelines. Tiniest little calf you could possibly imagine. But fixed that up, trained really strongly the last probably, 10 days or so. And today was nice.
1: A lot of people wouldn't recognise, but like, you know, you have 19 Premiership players out on the field today, but yet you debut another player in Cody. Tell us. Your observations of his journey getting to his debut today?
2: Yeah, I mean, ever since he got into the club, and it's very, you don't see this a lot these days, this kid's just come in and worked his absolute backside off. He's wanted to know the game plan. He's wanted to get better in absolutely every single area. And I guess when you get that top-end talent, they sort of got a little bit of swagger about him and they just think it's going to happen for him. This kid's worked his backside off and he probably should have played round one. He actually punctured his lung in the, I think it was the Gold Coast game. So he missed out, but he was definitely in line to play. He's had to go back in the reserves the last few weeks. He's worked his backside off again, and he's been presented with an opportunity today. And once again, his first few contests, incredible. So we know what we're going to get with him, which is rare that you say that about a first-year kid, but you know he's going to bring effort, hunger, desire to win that ball. And, you know, he's done that throughout the preseason. It's been a pleasure, you know, being alongside him. And today, you know, we're trying to get him a goal at the end. As Fakes probably wouldn't have loved that, but that's how much he means to us already as a first-year player. So absolutely rapt that he's made his debut. He's going to play plenty more football for our football club. And, yeah, it's a good start.
1: Boys, questions for Dane.
3: Dane, were you aware in the lead-up to the game that a photo of your planning whiteboard had leaked out into the media?
2: Geez, you're going straight off the top, are we?
3: Straight into it.
2: Yeah, we were made aware of that last night. And, yeah, we were obviously really disappointed that, you know, we allow external programs to come in and use our state-of-the-art facility. So the fact that someone needed felt the need to, you know, it was probably harmless, but the fact that it filtered in, it's not new for us. We've done an opposition board for a number of years. Ever since Fags has been at our football club, we want to know a little bit more about our opposition that we're playing. And, yeah, we're obviously really disappointed with that, but, you know, we put that to bed this morning and we got to work.
0: Do you know how it happened?
2: Yeah, I'm aware of that.
0: Yeah. Can you share with us how that happened?
2: I just explained that.
0: Right, so there was an external program that essentially came in and someone took a photo of it?
2: Correct.
0: Right. And did you hear about it on field? Did any of the Essendon guys reference it?
2: Nah, mate. I mean, like, if you're going to let that sort of stuff get caught up in trying to execute your game plan, the game's way too hard. For those that have played it, it's way too hard to be worried about what was said on a whiteboard. I don't think there was anything too derogatory towards anyone. Just gives us a better understanding of the opposition we're coming up against. So, yeah, look, if you're going to use that as motivation, you're probably going down the wrong path, I reckon.
4: No, I agree with that, Dane. It's Brett Lidio here, mate. Well done today. I want to ask you about a couple of your infectious younger blokes on your team, Kyle Lohman, Darcy Wilmot. Mm. Love the way they go about it, mate, but they just bring so much energy.
2: Yeah, they do. I'll tell you what, you don't want them in the same group as each other. It's not good. Yeah, little exercises. We try and split them up because it's just comedy, mate. They are just pure comedy, and that's probably... People always ask us, oh, you know, how are you able to do this? We let people be themselves in our four walls, and that's the culture we've created. And off the back of that, when they feel comfortable in their own skin, you know, they can play some better football. They become better people, and they, sure, they can sometimes go outside the flags, and they might miss every now and then. But we encourage them to be themselves. And if everyone's themselves and, you know,

0: happy in the environment they're in. We feel as though we can get some results out of that. And today they both got rewarded. I thought Darcy was exceptional down back in his intercept game. And Kai, he's worked really hard the last few weeks. And I know the stat line doesn't say that he's, you know, contributed. But what we've seen in the vision that we value, he's really brought in an incredible team approach. And today he got his just rewards.
1: Dane, take away competing for another premiership. Yeah, you're obviously such an experienced leader of the Brisbane Lions. What continues to keep you motivated to want to turn up week in, week out to play AFL football?
0: Well, I guess it's legacy, right? I've got an opportunity to help create and set this club up in really good hands once I do decide to retire. And I think that's something that myself, Harris Andrews, Ryan Lester, and even to an extent Lachie Neale, I know he hasn't been there for the start of his journey under Fags, but we feel as though we've got a duty of care that when we sort of were coming through, the responsibilities just sort of got pushed onto the younger group to sort of take it forward. And I think for us, we see it as an ownership that we want to leave the club in a really good space that we've created. And

0: Well, the legacy piece that you talk about, there's a function tonight, I believe.
1: Yep.
0: How, and look, take this obviously with respect. Like some players will sort of go, oh, what are we going to that? What are we going to that for? Let's just get back on the plane and get back to Brisbane. But you guys seem to have really embraced that side of the football club now.
2: Yeah, well, it's our history, right? I mean, people have got to understand what we're playing and what the greater picture is. And, you know, Fags does a really good job of bringing past players in and telling their story and what it was like when they came through. And we've had some Fitzroy greats come through the doors. So, yeah, maybe it's not for everyone, but it's a really important education piece for us and understanding, you know, how the club was built. So, yeah, there might be guys tonight that, you know, wish they could just hang around Melbourne and do, but there's also a large majority of this group that understands the importance of it all. So, there's nothing better as well. And what I've found over the last 2 years, obviously winning grand finals, is the older boys that get a bigger kick out of winning a premiership than what we have. I mean, I've never seen Jonathan Brown and Simon Black be in our change rooms and in tears, like, and crying of joy. So it means so much to those guys as well. And when we see how much they're invested into our four walls, we can't help but want to do the same.
3: Dane, great to see you back playing so well. I appreciate your time.
2: On you, lads.
3: Dane Zorko in the victorious Brisbane rooms. For some of our audience, you're about to leave us from Docklands. The Lions, too good for the Bombers. 64 points, the final margin. So some of you have just departed. For everyone else is still with us. Great to have you with us at Docklands. 64-point win for the Brisbane Lions over the Bombers. That was what we call in the radio game. That was a hard exit. So we had a set time we had to hit. Crossed it, they're gone. So some of our audience off to West Coast and Richmond. That game's being played at Perth Stadium. There's no late change there. If you want to listen to that in its entirety, you can find it streamed through ABC Listen. And also, of course, if you're still with us now, you'll be getting coverage of the game between Geelong and North Melbourne, which is up next at Cadinia Park. Corbin Middlemass and Ben Cameron, Ray Chamberlain's downstairs. He'll duck across to the other rooms. Brett Delidio's here, as is Adam Ramanaskis, and the ground's getting turned over. First leg of the double dipper, so the Essendon signage being replaced by Carlton signage ahead of the Blues and the Saints game later tonight. We'll be taking you to coverage of the Cats and the Kangas shortly.
4: I would be disappointed if I was Brisbane and the whiteboard has got out. Not at the reporting of it today, because it was already out by the time Mitch Cleary reported it. We've obviously spoken about it.
5: They talked about it last night.
4: Ad nauseum. Yeah, they knew last night. But I think it is... I think it's disappointing from the person who was granted the privilege of being inside their facility to take that photo.
0: Well, I think
4: we all know.
0: By the sounds of it, Dane Zorko knows who it is.
3: Yeah. Yeah. At least the group or the people that came through.
5: But we missed asking him who put together the actual information. Yeah. That's a bit that we needed to ask.
4: I don't think he was going to tell us that.
3: I thought you were going to come in, Leeds, where you jumped in. I had the prickly questions, and I thought you were about to
5: sledgehammer. No, because he was, I could sense the shortness. And it was a bit like Ben on his call, you know, just as soon as you start to attack, he was like, like a little foxy. He just, they're very similar in stature, you two, aren't you? You and Zorks. And
4: we have little firebrands. Yeah. Zorko and I would go at each other all afternoon, I reckon.
0: Yeah. Little fire ants.
3: Off the SMS, Rammer, keep thinking about the 2016 draft. 1, McGrath, 3, McCluggage. Yeah. Whoops.
0: Yeah.
3: It's also, again, we talked about it a bit with Morris too, didn't we, and Caddy, where...
0: Look, you know what I'd love? Because this is what happens is, you know, every time people come back and who should have been this and picked where and all, I'd love for AFL clubs or the AFL to ask the clubs to do this. Everybody, so no name to it, obviously, but everyone give your top 18 picks of the draft. So, yeah, everyone's got one pick in the draft. And just see where every club rated him. Now, that's purely on draft. But the next part of this, what a lot of people fail to understand is, that's not necessarily getting the pick wrong. It's maybe the development of that particular player when he got to the club may just be not as strong as other clubs.
3: Nature versus nurture.
0: So that's what I'm getting at. So 18 clubs might have had Andy McGrath as the number one pick that year if they had the number one pick. So I'd love the exercise of that to see what that is. Don't put the club's name to it. You can't do that. That's not fair. But let's see what see what they come up with.
5: I've had that discussion. Cause I know when we were at the Giants, there was Timmy Turan was picked 2 in that draft.
0: Yeah.
5: And I think they still they've liked Turan and McCluggage before McGrath, I reckon. I don't think I'm disclosing anything that I shouldn't be there. But it's only opinion. And it's what you need. Maybe we didn't, the Giants didn't need that small running back or midfielder at that time. He wanted the bigger body, which is, I mean, hindsight's a beautiful thing. And it is. That's the I've lived with it too.

0: I mean, yeah. Buddy Franklin was a superstar, kicked 1,000 goals.
1: But the reality is,
0: taken before him, you know, like, it is what it is.
1: Andy McGrath's been an incredibly solid player for Essendon. Just McCluggage is a better player. It happens.
2: Lids has kind of avoided the whole Buddy, taken before Buddy thing because of...
0: Richie Tambling was taken just before it.
2: It's like, no, but it is funny how these things work. Like, the pick before, a lot of people in WA at the moment are talking about Bo Allen taking the pick before Murphy Reid. Like, it's sort of, you can just be the wrong spot at the wrong time. Mm. And that was Tambling, and that was Bo Allen, maybe.
3: Pete from Balaclava, should Ben McKay get a game next week? How would his teammates feel despite his terrible form he's never dropped? From Peter. Gee, they've turned on Ben McKay a lot, haven't they, the Essendon faithful?
1: Well, what they've got to understand is many, many years ago, Paul Salmon left the football club for these very reasons.
3: Because they ran him out the door.
1: Oh, yeah. Yep. Mm. Wow. And then Paul Salmon became a team of the century ruckman for Hawthorn.
3: And so he came back and was loved.
1: Yeah.
2: So you think history could be repeated?
1: Oh, I'm not saying history could be repeated, but I think fans have got to be very, very careful.
2: Yeah. Oh, I didn't like it. Oh, I think it's a bit unsavoury.
1: It's shocking.
2: Yeah.
1: Like, why would you openly boo your own players? If you're wearing the colours, you can be disappointed in their performance and all that sort of stuff. But, like booing your own team?
0: Mm. Yeah, I don't agree with that. But where I think he can help himself is effort and intensity. And I think that's the thing that gets... because this reporting, and this is why I completely disagree with ever reporting players' contracts, salaries, whatever it may be, because there's what is projected and put out there.
1: And which is completely wrong.
0: Well, that is exactly right, because you and me both know.
2: Can your effort look low when you're out of confidence? Like
1: also can.
2: It can look like that when you're down on yourself, can't it?
0: Potentially, yeah.
2: But you still think...
0: Yeah, I still think there's areas in his game that could... But he could just crash the pack bigger or harder and just show more intensity when he is. But there are some things in his game that do potentially lead towards that being getting frustrated as a fan. But even as a non-fan, as a neutral sitting up here, you're frustrated for him because of what you're seeing. But I don't like the idea of booing, but certainly can help himself, I think, in terms of effort.
3: Yep. I think that... level of where people probably set their expectation was probably unrealistic to begin with, and then it's almost a too high bar for him.
1: They're also, Essendon are giving up 64 inside 50s a week.
3: Yeah, it's a tough game.
1: Their midfield numbers at the moment, and I'm not protecting Ben, but their midfield numbers are not good, where they're ranking in contested footy, clearance, all sorts of different things.
3: But we saw in the first...
1: you're just putting your defence under pressure straight away.
3: The best footy he's played for the club was the first half of last year?
1: No, first year.
3: First half of his first year?
1: Yeah.
3: And then that fell away on the back end.
1: Yep.
3: But essentially, he went as the team went. So when the team was going well, he was playing some reasonable footy. When the team was struggling, he wasn't. So he was that kind of guy, which is most sort of middle
1: most
3: of the
1: defenders.
3: Road to above average defenders.
1: Yeah.
3: I think people are probably hoping that he's going to be like Harris Andrews or whatever.
0: Because of the money, though. But that's the whole reason.
3: Correct.
0: So it's, you're happy to take the money. But it's like, hang on a second. He was a defender at North Melbourne and gets brought across as a key pillar is what they needed.
1: But the money that's getting reported that he's on is wrong.
3: Okay.
1: It's wrong.
3: Do you want to clarify it for us?
1: Well, no, because I'm not going to clarify what somebody's earning. But I can tell you what people are saying that he's earning is wrong.
3: So he's on a team-friendly deal?
1: Of course he is.
3: Yep.
1: Yeah.
3: And you were there when it was signed, so you
1: of course I was.
3: Okay. There we go. So
0: if anyone knows, I reckon Adam does.
3: There we go. Adam Ramanaskis on Saturday Footy on ABC Sport alongside Brett DeLidio, myself, Corbin Middlemass, Ben Cameron. Full-time here at Docklands. The ground's getting turned over. The signage looks great, Rama, by the way. I know you, former TGI. Former, are you still on the books at TGI?
1: Former now.
3: Former TGI employee, and they put all the LED boards together. So gone is the red and black. The new LED boards are up.
1: Navy blue now.
2: They mow the grass, so new
1: get
2: strips.
1: The lines back.
3: Yep. It is cool watching the ground get turned over here at Docklands.
1: Just what disappoints me, Corb, is you double dipper. Nobody's running with it yet.
3: That's what they call it internally.
1: Yeah, but just not.
3: It's
1: not catching. It's not.
0: Corb's got a few of those though.
1: It's sad. I'm a bit sad for you, to be honest.
3: Give it time.
1: I know you're trying. Like, I reckon it got 7 or 8 mentions in the call today.
3: Yeah, it's. I've got an over-under of 8.5, so we've still got another 22 minutes. Brisbane by 64 points, 22-11, 143 over Essendon, 11-13, 79. Two games to come in the twilight slot. Now that people in WA have left us, no late change, the Eagles and the Tigers. If you want to listen to that game streamed in its entirety, you can find it through ABC Listen. And then there's a game coming up between Geelong and North Melbourne. I haven't got final teams there yet, but I'll bring them to you as they come through.

0: Off the SMS, I used to work with Fish Salmon at Football Life. Can confirm he had to get out of Essendon or he would have got out of footy altogether. They have a really nasty streak at that club.
1: Ooh.
2: Yep. Ooh.
0: There you go.
1: Yeah, there's a, like, I'd love Fish to one day tell that whole backstory of what happened at Essendon, why he had to get out of there. So it's his story to tell, obviously, but...
0: We should give him a ring now. We've got 20 minutes.
3: I bumped into Fish Salmon. He randomly, I think we had one of the Carlton presidents most recent.
1: It was
3: a club president from a rival club. Neither of the clubs that he played at.
0: Right.
3: In for an interview. And he just came into the box. And I was like, what are you doing here? He said, oh, I'm just mates with so-and-so. I've come along for the footy.
0: How good.
3: And you didn't play at either of... You played at two clubs. It wasn't that club.
0: Mm.
3: He said, yeah, we just bumped into each other, became mates.
0: There is a late change down at the Cattery, by the way.
2: Yeah.
0: Jack Henry's out.
2: Right.
0: You don't know anything about that?
2: I can predict what he's out with, but yeah.
0: What is it?
2: I would suggest probably ribs, but I don't know.
0: Okay. He's been replaced in the selected side by Jack Bowes.
2: Right.
0: So there was no reason provided, but I appreciate the insight. Part of the Max Sports family, Jack Henry. So he's laid out with a rib complaint and replaced in the side by Jack
2: I'm not
0: Bowes.
2: Saying that.
3: He's got
2: that. I'm not confirming that. I'm just saying that he has been sore.
3: He got bruised into costals.
2: Pardon?
3: Bruised into costals.
2: Maybe. If that's what you're suggesting. I'm not saying yes or no to any of them anymore.
3: I got tackled by Byron Shammer in a charity game and had bruised intercostals for a little while. It's very uncomfortable when you try to sleep.
0: Henry out, Bowes in. The only change between the Cats and the Kangas down the highway. We'll take you there in 20 minutes from now. Let's go into the Essendon rooms. Ray Chamberlain's down there. What do you got for us, Ray?
4: Guys, we're really fortunate. Nick Cox, 630-odd games. I asked him how many days has it been since you played a game of AFL football? He goes, Ray, I prefer not to count. Nick, thanks so much for taking some time after today's game. Tell us, how does it feel to be back out on the ground?
5: Yeah, obviously disappointed with the loss, but a really proud moment for not only myself, but my family, the footy club, my girlfriend, everyone that's helped me so much to get back to here, back to doing what I love, a number of people over there in the States, a lot of work that's gone in, so it's, a proud moment.
4: It's an incredible journey, and I'm certain that the boys upstairs will have some questions. Rama, Corb, what have you got for Nick?
1: Yeah, Coxie, firstly, it's Rama, mate. Well done on getting back to playing football. Playing AFL football is just, it's been unbelievable. I do know a little bit of your story, but I was hoping you could share probably with the listeners how close you actually came to never playing football again.
5: Thanks, Rama. Very, very close. I mean, I came home one day to my family and said, I think it's done. I am done. So I look back and that was probably, a year ago now. I look back on that and go, wow, thank God I had so much support around me to put me back into this position, to get back here doing what I love, because it's hard to see. At the time, everything was really not going back towards playing again. So I'm just really appreciative to everyone that's helped me.
1: What was the moment where it actually turned around? You went had that moment where you a year ago you said say to the family, I don't think it's going to happen. But what was the moment where it turned around for you, where you actually started to see some light at the end of the tunnel?
5: Well, I went over to Pittsburgh, to UPMC, which is a massive medical centre that works with NFL teams, basketball teams, ice hockey teams, a lot of big sports over in the US. And, within the first half an hour of meeting with a guy called Dr. Michael Collins, he basically reassured me that, everything's going to be fine. I'll get back to doing what I love. And I think that was the biggest thing, is someone just to, have a bit of belief and say, no, you're going to be fine. I wasn't too mad if they told me something and it didn't work or whatnot. I just wanted someone to give me some direction because I was lost there for quite a long time. So that was a big turning point for sure, just having that backing. And, it's led to now this situation, which is awesome.
1: And now coming back, what was the moment where you thought, yes, I think I can play football again. I know I'm good enough still to do this.
5: In terms of tonight?
1: Just in general. Like, you've sort of played scratch matches in the VFL team in late January. Then you've come back through the reserves team. But was there a moment in your training where you thought, no, I'm going to be okay. I can do this still.
5: I think over the pre-season towards the back end of it was, it's the first preseason I've completed since I got drafted, which is pretty ridiculous when I think about it. It's not the best. So that set me up big time. And I think feeling fit in sessions, feeling not like I'm just getting through and actually performing in sessions in terms of my running and all my strength work, it was sort of coming together. And that was a big turning point for me. And then the last 2 weeks in the VFL, I felt like I've been able to get back to showing my strengths, which has been great.
4: Coxie, mate, you referenced earlier getting back to something that you love. So I know you've got to go back into your aftermatch now. You've been very generous with your time. Thank you for doing that. We love seeing you out there, mate. So thanks very much for spending time with us, and congratulations on getting back out there doing the thing you love.
5: Beautiful. Thanks, Ray. Thanks, everyone up there. Appreciate it.
0: Good on you, Nick. Nick Cox back out there for the Bombers after 630 days. We'll see if Ray's still there. We might just check in with him again if we can before he makes his way out of the Essendon rooms. But beautiful chat. The human interest stories that are involved in football, and this was one that we knew a bit about. Obviously, 630 days out, missed all of the 2025 season. And as you heard there, how close he came to never playing again, to actually telling his family and his friends that, hey, this is over, only for the fact that here he is today making his way back onto an AFL field. What a feel-good story.
2: Yeah, 100%. You're not privy to, unless, you know, Rama and myself, you know, you go through those journeys a little bit with some of these boys in terms of what they, you find out a little bit more information. But for the wider community to understand the pain and pressure and what he has gone through to actually get himself back, to even go to the States to explore, you know, and to have those doubts, like a game that you've loved, you've grown up and you've just played, you roll out there and you just play, to then have that potentially taken away from you is, and look, you've got to look after your health.
6: No doubt.
2: Certainly your head. But, you know, he's been given the all clear, which is great, but he's put in an absolute ton of hard work to actually get back there.
0: We'll just check back in. Ray Chamberlain still downstairs in the Essendon rooms. What's the vibe like down there, Ray?
4: Well, look, as you'd expect, you know, like it's pretty low key. There's not a whole heap of energy, but you know, you look at what Nick just shared with us about some of the positive things that you can draw out of any opportunity, right? And I look down here, and you've got all these kids running around with Bombers jumpers on, and they couldn't care less what the scoreboard is. They're rocking around in here and running amok. But in terms of the team and the officials and what have you, obviously downcast. It's a heavy loss on the back of a previous heavy loss. They were up and about there for a couple of weeks, and I think this one will sting a little bit. But let's be honest, they're playing the back-to-back premiers who are on a hum. So, you know, there's context in everything.
0: And the injuries, so Al Hawley and Caldwell?
4: Yeah, both heavily iced. Caldwell's interesting. He was limping around. Peter Wright also, right knee, heavily iced. Over in the other rooms, Gallup failed his concussion test, so he will miss a week at least. And so that would probably be what I've been able to observe from down here.
0: So collarbone, Al Hawley, ankle for Caldwell, ice on the knee of Wright. Gallup fails concussion test, and Link McCarthy had that hamstring compression, so hamstring awareness in the Brisbane rooms. And then just the third team out there today, Ray, we asked you about it in the pregame or as part of AFL Saturday. If you missed that, you can find it wherever you get your podcasts on ABC AFL Daily. The crossing the centre line. So I feel like I've barely seen it all season, and yet now we had another couple of incidents today. Do you put them in the same category of the ones that we saw on Thursday and Friday night?
4: The ones that we saw today were really clear-cut in that the ruckman crossed the line before jumping, and therefore they've got to get that jump, that launch from their side of the line. Otherwise, it's preventing the opposition ruck from being able to jump, which the AFL, that's why they've made this adjustment. In brighter news for the team in green, I don't know whether you remember on the Anzac Day Eve in the game at Richmond and Melbourne, and the boundary umpire who fell over and left in quite a lot of pain. He had surgery, Pat Dineen, several breaks in his arm, and I saw him down in the rooms, and he looks like tooting calm, and he's got the big cast on, but he was laughing, giggling, and obviously surgery's gone well for him, so we wish him all the best.
0: And just last one on the centre crossing, the centre line crossing. Is there any chance is that just a freak occurrence that we've now seen six basically in four games, or should I suspect that there might have been a little bit of a crackdown on this front to say, hey, can we police this a little more?
4: You know, I'll be totally authentic with you. If I think there's a rule of the week or it's been on the table, I'll tell you if I've heard that. But I think what we saw today was that we saw two clear examples where the ruckman crossed the line. Well, that's a breach of the law. And so the umpires have to pay it. I thought we were a little overzealous and maybe zigged when we needed a zag earlier in the round. So I'm going to keep an eye on it, but at this point I wouldn't over-index that. They've got bigger issues there than anything to do with that.
0: Oh, I love your insights as always, Ray. Thanks for all your work this afternoon. We'll see you back up here shortly.
4: Yeah, the boys.
0: Ray Chamberlain in the Essendon rooms all over it downstairs for us. Just wanted to get that from Ray before we pick back up here. So apologies if I cut you off on any of the Nick Cox conversation, but awesome to see him back out there after 630 days and great insight with Ray in the rooms. The votes in the ABC Footballer of the Year coming up. Before we do, just some news out of the VFL today, Ben, concerning the St Kilda full forward in his second game back.
3: Yeah, Max King on a lead, leaps up to mark, takes the mark and then immediately grabs for the left hamstring and was out of the game. So just cannot get a run at it. And often, I mean, you guys tell us this, the second week up, when you're playing, coming back is when you're most sore and the hardest to get through sometimes. So, unfortunately, he hasn't been able to get through that. And, more bad luck for him and the Saints.
1: It's always interesting that, because you're spot on there, but they continue to play the player.
3: Yeah.
1: Like, wouldn't you just go in Max King's case?
0: Play one, miss play one.
1: Play one, then go again.
3: Then play, yeah.
0: Oh, I'm sure they'll be thinking that now.
1: Oh, wow.
0: No doubt about it. He did kick
1: I'm being captain obvious.
3: I guess you've got to find out, don't you? Like, if he can play and he gets through, it's kind of like Rocky IV, Corbin, isn't it?
0: It is.
3: Unfortunately.
0: Yep. Two goals for Max King before he came off the ground with what is another suspected hamstring injury. Same game, Lids. The presumptive number one pick.
2: Cody Walker.
0: How'd he go?
2: 25, two behinds. Pretty impressive as an 18-year-old going in and playing in a VFL side and one of your best performers. Another good performance from George Hewitt. So I'm interested to see whether he can make his way back in. He had two goals, 2 and 31, but seems to be on the outer though, doesn't he? But Cody Walker, he's going to be a start. I think he'll be bid on that pick one so that the new rules, mate, they'll get another one for, if it is the Tigers, they'll get a pick 21, 22, whatever it may be.
0: It's the perfect segue. If you want to watch it for yourself, you can do so through ABC iView. It was our ABC TV game of the day. So Carlton and St Kilda, you can find that on iView. Catch up wherever you can across the country and watch the full game. You can see Max King with his hamstring injury and you can see Cody Walker for yourself. The rules during the week changed when it came to the draft bidding. So the bidding on players involved in academies, in NGAs, the next-gen academies, and father-sons. So essentially, if a club has access to a player, instead of matching a bid on them using a bunch of picks in the 30s and 40s, in the first round now, you can only use two picks. So two picks at a maximum. That'll almost certainly mean you need to use your first-round selection in the draft to be able to bid on such a player. First of all, are the changes for the better? Adam Ramanaskas and Brett Dilidio as two guys that have worked so closely in the player management space.
1: Look, I think they're going to be confusing for a period of time.
2: I think they'll change again.
1: Yeah,
2: there you go.
1: They will.
2: I'll get manipulated and they'll get changed again.
1: What I did like is that there's a loading now on the top four. So if a father, son or academy pick goes to a top four club, there's a 20% loading on that. Then on the top six, or five and six, there's a 10% loading on that. So I don't mind that because that's, you're the best team already or one of the best teams.
2: So like the Lions in the past, what we're talking about, they get two Ashcroft boys and Dan Annable, who was
1: a top five pick. They use four picks in the 30s for Will Ashcroft.
0: So not everyone pays the same price, essentially, on that loading. No. So it's scaled to disadvantage the grand final teams, the top four teams. Yep. And if you're a bottom 10 side, you
2: get a discount.
0: You get a discount.
1: Yep. I just don't know, without it being a completely open draft,
2: if it's ever
1: going to be fair.
2: So blow it all up is what I suggested the other night when we were talking. Is unless you want it completely fair for everyone,
1: that's right.
2: There is you can't have father son NGAs academies whatever you want to call it.
0: So what is the fear about doing that? So the fear is clearly in two of the three most popular states in the country, New South Wales and Queensland, where 50% of the population live. They're worried that kids will be disincentivised if it means they. Instead of knowing that they can enter this program as a 12-year-old and know they'll one day be a Brisbane Lion or a Sydney Swan or a Giant or a Sun, that there's a chance they could play for Fremantle, for example. So is that what the AFL's fearful of, that if
2: no
0: we were to get
2: academies.
0: Rid of the open
1: I think the northern states are screaming because they get access to these kids at 13 years old.
0: Yep.
1: So they build them up like a...
2: Well, the southern states are screaming at the northern states?
1: The northern states are screaming they want to keep it as it is.
2: Of course they are.
1: Now, they build it up like a pyramid.
0: Yep.
1: So they got... at 13 years old, they've probably got 2,000 kids in their academy. And then by the time they get to 18, they know who the best, you know, four or five are. And they've been training with their program for 5 or 6 years. Yep. They're ready to go, as we see with so many. But I do agree with what they're saying in terms of, well, we want to continue to grow the game. We want to continue to grow our crowds. Like the report that that you had a couple of weeks ago about GWS and the like, and the numbers there in the under 13 or under 14 competition, I think it was called.
0: Yep, pretty skinny.
1: Yeah, very skinny. So that's what we don't want. So, you know, players want to get paid more. We need TV rights. We need to have teams in the Northern States. Simple as that. Okay, so it's never ever going to be fair.
0: Yeah.
1: It's just not going to happen.
0: What do we say? Fair's a place where they judge pigs. Is the timing right to bring it in at this particular stage?
1: No. So what should have happened? Cassie. Well, what's happened is you've got teams that have already planned for these years in the draft.
6: Yep.
1: All right, so what should have happened? It should have been, hey, these rules are coming in 2027, call it, or 28, when Tasmania's first draft is.
0: So get ready.
1: Get ready. This is gives you plenty of time to plan.
0: Yep, as opposed to May or end of April.
2: It just completely hamstrings Port Adelaide and Carlton, they're the two clubs that have got access
1: to a lesser extent. Essendon next year, your whole strategy has to change.
2: Port Adelaide the year after again. Yeah. So they've got a couple of years.
1: Yeah, they've got Louis Salopek and Zemmys Pilot the following year. So
2: Tavita Roden.
1: Tavita Roden.
0: You should get a discount on Zemmys Pilot because that's one of the great names in the competition. I can't wait to call him. The last question on this front that I've got, Liz, and you sort of spoke about it the other night, but just to elaborate, what are the loopholes? So what are the things that clubs can expose about the new bidding system?
2: I haven't actually gone into that.
1: I think that's a little bit of a digging deep.
0: You spoke about the top five.
2: The bidding and what you'll be able to get back. If you are pushed back as a result of bidding on a player. So Cody Walker, for example.
0: Yep.
2: He's the number one kid. There's no reason now for Richmond to say, we're not going to grab him because we want the number one pick to add to Sam Lawler, whatever else. We're going to bid on that because we know we're going to get a pick back in the start of the second round.
1: But isn't that bid if your pick falls outside the top five?
0: So this is what I want a clarity on too. Does everyone in the top five get an additional bid?
2: Or is everyone in the top five, but you can only get one. So therefore it goes...
0: So even if you move back one spot...
2: One spot inside the top five first picks, you'll get another one at the back end of the first round.
0: So you don't have to fall to six. Even if you fall from one to two, you get an additional pick.
2: Yes.
0: Wow.
2: But you can only... I'm pretty sure that's the case. It's if you bid and then as a result, pick two, three, four, five is then changed, you'll get another pick.
0: Jeez.
2: Yeah, but you can only do it once. So Richmond can't go bid. Oh, we'll bid on Cody Walker, and then we'll bid on
1: Andy Cochran.
2: Yeah, you know, so that we continue to double up, and the other guys will double up as well.
0: So under the way you explain it, every team every year essentially is going to get an extra pick because someone will bid on someone in the top five, you would think.
2: What it makes really interesting is the trade period and where there's trading for picks. And if a top team comes into that top five, you know, and then they get access, and do they then get another one off the back of that? So this is the thing where all the balls are in the air, and I don't know where we're going to catch them.
0: And then you obviously can't trade that pick until draft night with the live trading. And there'll be people listening to us driving around the roads thinking, I have no idea what they're talking about.
2: Yeah. That's the biggest problem. So give us 2 years to get ready for it and be able to have our heads and plan for it. But no, let's do it in May and we'll see how we go from there.
0: Imagine if we said, hey, 1 to 18 is 1 to 18 every year. Every club's first round pick is what it is. And then at least more... Yeah, average footy fans have got a better idea on understanding it all. We're taking you to Geelong in just a moment. The Cats up against the Kangas. There's a late change, which we told you. Jack Henry's out. Jack Bowes is in.
2: Not with ribs, by the way.
0: He's not out with a rib injury.
2: He just likes ribs.
0: He's out with a similar issue. He's out with foot soreness.
2: Yes, similar ribs areas in the body.
0: So Lids told us that maybe he's been struggling with a little rib complaint, but a foot injury is what Geelong are at least telling us publicly.
3: He's had a lot of foot issues. Yeah. So that is a bit of a concern. Hopefully,
2: maybe I was throwing you off the scent.
3: Hopefully that's not a serious one because they do take a long time to heal.
0: Yeah, or maybe the Cats are just lying to us and it is a rib complaint, but we'll never know. Wes from Werribee, non-Essendon fan.
2: We'll never know. They have
0: the same view of Ben Mackay. He has not performed very well at all since he's been at Essendon. No excuses. Wes, appreciate your contribution. And Cam... makes a similar comparison about Ben Mackay in the same way that he played at North Melbourne. Your thoughts on the SMS can continue throughout the day.
3: I think it was a foot issue. In fact, it was just lids in his own mouth.
2: Yeah.
3: As he,
2: I'm trying to get rid of it right now.
0: All right, three votes in the ABC, or the votes in the ABC Footballer of the Year. We'll build a suspense. 3-1 in the last 90 seconds. Adam Ramanauskas.
1: I gave one to Hugh McCluggage. I thought he was the best midfielder on the ground. I gave two to Darcy Wilmot. I thought he was the best defender on the ground. And I gave three to Zach Bailey, who I thought was the best forward on the ground. And particularly when the whips were cracking early in that game, Zach Bailey was the difference.
0: Three for Bailey, two for Wilmot, one for McCluggage. The votes in the ABC Footballer of the Year. The Lions by 64 points in the end. There was a few injuries. Caldwell an ankle. Collarbone for Al Hawley. Wright had ice on his knee at the end, but appears to be okay. Link McCarthy had hamstring awareness. And Ty Gallup failed a concussion test. Cats, Kangas, who wins?
2: Cats. But in a close one, I reckon.
0: Eagles, Tigers, Rammer?
1: Eagles.
0: And tonight, Ben, the Carlton up against St Kilda?
6: St Kilda win.
0: Of course, you hear it all here on ABC Sport throughout the day. If you want to listen to any of those games at your convenience, you can find them all through ABC Listen and stream the game of your choosing. And then, of course, two games to come tomorrow, Sydney up against Melbourne. And then the late game is a true Sunday nighter, the expansion derby between GWS and the Gold Coast. Thanks to Craig Davis back in the studio. Thanks to Lids. Thanks to Rama. Thank you to Lee O'Keefe, our audio technician, to Ray Chamberlain for all of his work downstairs, to Ben Cameron. My name's Corbin Middlemass, signing off on behalf of the team. The Brisbane Lions, way too good for the lowly Bombers. They win by 64 points. Off to the Cattery with Lauren Borden. Up next, the Cats and the Kangas.
7: Hello, this is ABC News with David Rowlands. The Federal Energy Minister says no matter how prepared Australia is, the cost of fuel will remain high while the Strait of Hormuz is closed. Chris Bowen has provided his weekly update on fuel supplies, noting more ships arrived in April than January before the conflict in the Middle East began. He says the Australian government continues to call for an end to the war.
8: Australia is very well placed, given all the steps the government and industry working together have taken over the last 6 weeks or so. We are now in a position where we can say we are very well placed to weather this storm, but it would be better if the storm ended.
7: And it comes as US President Donald Trump has rejected the latest peace proposal from Iran, saying Tehran was asking for things he couldn't agree to. He's warned the only options now are to make a deal or, quote, finish them forever. That's North America correspondent Lauren Day reports from Washington.
9: It's unclear what Iran's proposal included, but what is clear is that Donald Trump is really not happy with it. He's raised doubts about whether or not the two parties will in fact be able to reach an agreement at all. Iran hasn't publicly revealed what was in this new proposal that's been sent to Pakistani mediators, and Donald Trump also wouldn't be drawn on exactly why he was objecting to it. He just said, they're asking for things I can't agree to. Now, he's also confirmed that he was briefed last night by US Central Command on a range of military options in the Iran conflict, but that basically they boiled down to two very stark possibilities.
7: Police report the streets of Alice Springs are relatively calm today following rioting 2 days ago as its Indigenous community mourns five-year-old Kumanjaya little baby, with 47-year-old Jefferson Lewis expected to be charged tomorrow over her abduction and murder. More from Courtney Barrett-Peters in Darwin.
10: The grief is still overpouring in Alice Springs. Today marks exactly 1 week since Kumanjaya Little Baby was last seen at the Old Timers Aboriginal Town Camp, which sits on the southern side of Alice Springs. It's also now been 3 days since her body was discovered. So much of that community is engaging in sorry business, which is a traditional term to help Indigenous people grieve and mourn through the loss of a loved one. Now, the loss of this little girl hasn't only disrupted the Aboriginal community, but it's gripped the whole nation with a number of online fundraisers set up to help support the little girl's family going forward.
7: Victoria's Liberal leader has brushed off concerns about her candidate not living in the state seat he's running in as voting continues in the Nepean by-election today. Anthony Marsh is expected to retain the seat for the Liberals, but is facing challenges from One Nation, the Greens and Independents. Leader Jess Wilson says Mr Marsh has a long history in the community.
11: Anthony's a local councillor. He's a three-time local mayor. He went to Dramana Secondary College. He's raising his family on the peninsula. He cares deeply about this community. He's invested in this community because he's raising his family here.
7: ACT Policing says an elderly woman died in a house fire in Canberra's south overnight. Emergency services were called to the house in Hughes shortly after 1 o'clock this morning. Police say that upon arrival, the house was well alight. The fire has been extinguished, but its cause is not yet known. Four people have been arrested during police patrols targeting antisocial behaviour on Queensland's Fraser Coast. Joshua McIntosh has the story.
6: Police arrested a man about 8:30 on Thursday morning at the Maribyrh Markets and allegedly found a knife and drugs on him. The 34-year-old's been charged with offences including possessing a knife in a public place. About an hour and a half later, officers received reports another man was displaying antisocial behaviour at the markets. The 44-year-old man allegedly refused police instructions and pulled out a syringe. He was charged with offences including obstructing police. Yesterday, a woman was arrested on an outstanding warrant during a wanding operation, and a man was charged after he was found to have a slingshot and knives.
7: The organisers of the Academy Awards are tightening rules amid the rise of artificial intelligence. They say acting and writing must be performed by humans and not AI in order to be eligible for the film industry's highest honours. The changes from the Academy of Motion Picture Arts and Sciences apply to submissions for the next Oscars ceremony, which is scheduled for March 2027. It comes as actor Val Kilmer, who died last year, is set to be recreated with artificial intelligence technology for a lead role in a forthcoming film. This is ABC News.
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30: Oh, yeah!
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30: kicks on goal! The Prancing Pony!
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34: 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What a beautiful finish.
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30: Kick on goal, dribbles it through.
31: What about that? Took them all on and said, I'll have some of these.
32: Bailey pinches his pocket and bang, bang, bang. That's the price you pay against the Premier.
30: Watson snaps. Oh, Watson puts it through. And the Wizard arrives precisely on time.
31: He's built for the big stage.
30: On his left boot, his kick is good.
1: AFL. Inside 50, off the step, turns and goes bang.
32: And snap.
1: There, some bravery through the middle of the ground.
32: How good is that?
30: What a goal!
32: He wastes no time. He whacks it through for another.
30: It doesn't have to be your night, but it can be your moment.
32: Hands it to Charlie Cameron. He can walk it in. Show him your tail lights, Charlie.
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25: You take a seat because it don't get better than this.
0: 8 of AFL takes us to Geelong, where North Melbourne will attempt to defeat the home side for the first time since 2015. It's been impossible for the Kangas to gain 4 points in the last decade against Geelong, and it's hard to forget when these two sides last met in round 21 last year. Geelong won by 101 points and Jeremy Cameron slotted a career-high 11 goals. But no one comes into today's match expecting a similar result. The Kangaroos have turned a corner this year and with 4 wins so far are off to their best start to a season since 2016. But the Cats last week put in an uncharacteristic performance against Port Adelaide when they lost, and you'd expect them not to dish up that effort again on their home deck at Cadinia Park this afternoon. My name's Lauren Borden. It's wonderful to be with you this afternoon. In Geelong, it's a little bit of a muggy day here. It's been some wonderful weather in Victoria across the weekend and across the last week of April heading into May. About 24 degrees at Geelong at the moment, a wind as well as we often have at Cadinia Park, but overall are quite warm conditions for the start of May when it comes to the footy season. Geelong, of course, have got a late out, as you would have heard at the end of the earlier game. Jack Henry is out of the side with a foot injury, which is something that he's struggled with across the past few seasons. And Jack Bowes, who was meant to be managed, comes back into the side for the Cats. It's wonderful to be here at Geelong and call the match alongside Andrew Mays. Maisie, welcome to you.
2: Hello, Loz. Always good to be down here in Geelong. Yeah, strange sort of weather day. It's fairly breezy, it looks like, as well. So it'll be interesting to keep an eye on that throughout the afternoon. Looking forward for a real litmus test today for North Melbourne. It's one of the toughest tasks in footy coming down here to Geelong. I know they've had a couple of wins this year, North Melbourne, against opponents you'd probably now expect them to beat, and they've beaten those who are around them on the ladder. They haven't taken a big scalp yet, though, and maybe today might be the statement they're looking for. So looking forward to seeing how they go. And then conversely, Geelong bouncing back. We haven't had to say that too many times over the last couple of decades. I'm fascinated to see how they will go. They've been not under pressure this week, but there's been a bit of spotlight after their performance last week. So, interesting afternoon ahead.
0: Certainly has. So lost to Port Adelaide by 30 points last week, and it probably could have been a lot more than that. And as you mentioned, North Melbourne, their wins this season so far coming against Port Adelaide, Essendon, Carlton and then Richmond by 75 points a couple of weeks ago. Of course, there is a game running concurrently at the same time, West Coast and Richmond. That is the alternate match. If you'd like to listen to it, it's on the AFL Extra button on ABC. Listen, of course, we'll give you score updates right here across the afternoon as well. But Maisie, we've got an all-star panel assembled for us this afternoon. So 718 games coached, more than anyone else. 3 premierships as a coach, 1 as a player. Mick Malthouse, hello to you.
3: Lauren, how's things, Maisie? And, of course, we've got the great Boomer, the great man, the great man. I've watched this player. I've coached with him for 2 games. I coached against him for a heap. I'm always worried about how his speed. And I actually, you know, when he kicked off, he might not remember this, but I was sick of him kicking to himself and running half the field. So we ended up putting 2 blokes on the mark. And I said, righto, take us on. And he did it a couple of times, but generally we were able to at least stop him kicking the ball into the forward line. He kicked the ball into the back line. But it's going to be an interesting game. I've got to say, I think North Melbourne have got a chance, but I've also got to look at the fact of who they've played, and you really have to take that in consideration. The competition is quite weak. Let's face facts. We're not going to try to make it into an apple pie when it's an ordinary old tart that you buy from the store on the corner there, star one at that. And when you analyse the bottom four clubs, they're no good at the moment. They are no good, and they've played them all. So the test is to beat a side like Geelong at Geelong. Having said that, I reckon the edges are starting to fray just marginally at the Catville.
0: So Brisbane did just beat Essendon by 64 points at Docklands. That was the earlier match today. So one of those teams Mick was alluding to there. And as he's also alluded to, he's played more games than anyone else in the competition, 432. And we're going to say it as many times as we can in the next 7 days. Brent Harvey, hello.
4: Don't mind that, Loz. We can keep saying that for a couple of more weeks, I think. Was he get Pendles next week?
0: He draws it.
4: So we can still say that because the week after that, I'm still
0: 14 days.
4: The same. So let's run with that as much as we can today, Loz. That's fantastic. Fantastic. No, I'm with Mick. The big thing today is Geelong's played 3 games at this home ground, Cadinia Park or GMHBA Stadium, as it's called now, and they've won all 3. Of course, they've had their home game over in Gather Round as well. So they've won all 4 home games that they've had this year. But they just play a great brand of football here. And I don't know what it was, Mick, and maybe you can touch on it. When you coached, as a player, the ground's no different. It's a little bit longer than most grounds, but and it's a little bit narrower, but so many balls go out in the full. It's amazing. Mm. Watch how many times we call it today, and yet with this new lasso rule, there'll probably even be more, but they play it so well, and they train here clearly, and the way they set up here, Mick, is better than any other ground in the competition, and that's the scary part for North Melbourne, because they do play. I believe they're a four-goal better team at this stadium.
3: Boomer, if I can just say, because of the shape of the ground, it's easier to defend.
4: Yep.
3: So if you have your back six
4: skinnier,
3: having 3 and 3, and you get a couple of mids to come back, and the ruckman might fall back in, then it's very difficult to transfer play. The teams that have done the best here, and I've been calling for ABC now for a few years, and for the life of me, I look at a side in the first 5 minutes, I go, right, oh, they're going to give the game up because they go with five forwards. Geelong love the fall-off play. And I'll say this about most sides. And this is about, I don't care how good the back line is, if you've got a man each and that ball comes in haphazardly, it makes you nervous. And if it hits the deck, some sides are very good in the air. Geelong are very, very disciplined in the air. They mark the ball well. Their Achilles heel, make no mistake about it. You have six forwards and they've got six and you put the ball on the ground, they're not great on the ground. They haven't got any real...

0: like to have a little chip kick. They like to come across and help each other out. I've seen GWS win games here with 6-6. Gold Coast win with 6. I think it was, well, I can't remember who else, but I know someone, I looked at and I thought, oh, they're in a chance here because they've got 6 players. You've got to take the chance that your midfield can do the job without that extra forward going up. Now, it's okay to go up as long as you sit in a position which is dangerous. Now, I don't know what you think, Boomer, but you, if you want to just give Geelong the opportunity to take the ball in their back line, they'll get the ball to almost a half forward line, then you've got to defend it all the way back. No, makes no sense.
1: It's a great lead into my next point, because the person that they get spared the most is Tom Stewart.
0: Yep.
1: And he's the best in the competition at it. And teams don't win when Tom Stewart is free, because he has 32 possessions, you know, 25 to 32 possessions, and he just sets everything up. He's a great intercept marker. He's a great decision maker. If we look up today and see Tom Stewart as their spare, because they won't leave Tom Stewart spare.
0: No.
1: But
0: he'll manipulate it.
1: He'll manipulate the defense around how he needs to set up. So if we look up today and see Tom Stewart, I'll look at you, Mick, and just say, North Melbourne are probably not going to win this game.
0: Now, Boomer, I'm going to test your memory here. Let's go back a few years ago. Sides woke up to that and they started tagging him.
1: Yes, correct.
0: He went right off the boil. He was no longer getting the easier kicks.
1: He went to the wing.
0: They took him away from the back line because he was not coping with it at all mentally and physically. Geelong couldn't get that rebound player and they were under massive pressure. I just wonder about coaches having short-term memory, because surely you'd go, you know what, that worked to the point where he was moved off that line. Anyway, Boomer, we know it up here. We're sitting there. We're not coaching. We are just laymen.
1: We're not coaching. I might have to send Clarko a message at halftime if Tom Stewart's a spare.
2: Well, you're looking at their defence there, but what are you seeing in Geelong's attack so far this season? So you mentioned they've got the pillars in Jeremy Cameron, who did kick 11 the last time these sides played, and Shannon Neal, who's got a contract extension as well. But it's probably been more their small forwards who they've been having trouble with. There's a lot of pressure on Brad Close today, given that Grime Myers is out, Tyson Stengel's out as well, and Brad Close probably hasn't been in his best so far this season.
1: I think Jack Martin adds to that as well. Jack Martin's that medium player, but he's a hard matchup because he's so good overhead. You put a smaller type of play on him and he can mark it. You put a taller play on him, he's too elusive around the ground on the deck. And for me, they're the hardest players to match up on. You know, Dangerfield's going to spend so much more time now. I know I did read somewhere during the week that Chris Scott said maybe potentially in the more midfield time, but Mick and I were just chatting off air. I think his best position now is certainly forward. So, yeah, it's going to be interesting to see how their forward structure works. They have got that man named Jeremy Cameron up there who kicked 10 or 11?
2: 11.
1: 11 against the Kangas this time last year. So I'm not sure the match up there, but whoever's going to go on him, they're going to be looking for a little bit of support, I'm tipping.
0: Mm.
2: What are your expectations of Patrick Dangerfield? So very quiet last week. He's got coming back from a calf issue, which he's had calf concerns for the last few years now. So coming into today's match, what are you expecting from him, Mick?
0: I watched the last two games of last year and he was the reason why they won and got into the grand final. And you don't want to be too smart here, but I just know that older players who have big games like that in a final series and are expected to do it again the following week, it's the mountain's too high. So it was no surprise to see him have a bad one in the grand final, because he just exhausts himself and recovery is fantastic. You get out on the ground and there's no one chasing you. You have Monday in the baths or massage, and Tuesday a little bit of kick around, Thursday so no one's belting you, no one's pushing you out the way. You're picking the football up clear, you're kicking the ball 45, 50 metres and you feel fantastic. You get out there on match day and all of a sudden, bang, you get hit.
2: Yep.
0: Now, last week was a game that I've seen with the great Wayne Carey, Nathan Buckley. Their brain is still intact in terms of where the ball's going to go. Their legs just don't get them there.
2: It'd be frustrating too, wouldn't it?
0: Well, it is. And I watched Paddy Dangerfield last week. I'm a great admirer of Paddy. He's a great bloke for start off. But I watched and he just couldn't get to that ball. Couldn't get to it. Now, he will have his cameos this year. He'll have some big games because one is he's got a big heart. Two, he's a good size, very, very clearly very talented. But probably between now and the end of the year, I reckon he's probably going to have lesser games and better games. Now, your opponent sometimes determines that. And there's a few players like that at Geelong at the moment. And that's what... See, I don't think Stewart's as good as what he was 2 years ago.
3: No.
0: Cameron.

0: is getting... Cameron's very, very good until the ball doesn't get delivered, and he's got a player that keeps him away from the ball. In other words, again, down here we saw Aaliyah, I think it might have been, just at him and at him and at him. And the speed... anyway, it doesn't matter. The speed of his opponent matched him. Players like Jeremy Cameron, they love to have the edge in speed. If you match him, he's then got to create the play. And it's, with all due respect to the back one players I love, yeah, you win by a punch away. Ford's got to get it.
1: Mick, if you're coaching today, what's your

0: What's the nearly the perfect?
1: Look, I'd like to be 5 or 6 in front and think you can go in there for 5 minutes. But if it's, the game's nice and tight and North put some leg speed in there, he's either got to get it at the source, but once it breaks, he can't go. So I think it's dependent on what the state of the game is.
0: Boom. Yep.
2: So the thoughts of our record holders on ABC Sport, most games coached in Mick Malthouse, most games played in Brent Harvey.
0: I'm going to keep a tally, Loz. That's two so far today.
2: Our aim?
0: Let's get to 20.
2: 20?
0: Oh, it's easy.
2: All right, Maisie, you're going to have to help me out today.
3: Four mentions of that or out of bounds on the full? What are we going to get?
0: I think we'll probably go out of lasso counts for on the full.
2: Yes.
0: Let's run with that.
2: There we go. We'll keep a tally today. Lauren Vaughan and Andrew Mays to call the match. Coming up between Geelong and North Melbourne, we're about 14 minutes away from the very beginning of this match in the opening bounces. North Melbourne run through their banner and onto Cadinia Park. It gives us a chance to check in with the North Melbourne camp. I was able to chat to Jed Adcock, the North Melbourne backline coach, just a little bit earlier on, right after the VFL match finished. Jed, thanks so much for your time on ABC Sport. It's nice to be here right after the VFL's been played. You just went down by about 12 points or so, but how did you see the match watching on from the race?
4: I didn't see a lot of it, actually. I was coming down the highway still. Clearly, 13 points is not the worst result for us. We haven't had a lot of experience out there lately, but it's good to get a couple of numbers back. I mean, I know they've had 13 more scoring shots, so kicked a lot of behinds. It was the same as last week for our VFL team against the Giants. So it was nice to sort of probably bounce a little bit, but, you still like to be winning those ones.
2: A close loss to the Giants in terms of AFL last weekend, but overall a good start to the season for North Melbourne, the best for about a decade. So how have the vibes been around the club?
4: I think it's just been really nice to build a little bit of belief within the group. When you've been down the bottom for a long time, winning's hard. There's been talk of a soft draw and stuff like that, but you've still got to win the games. So, and you're going into the season, you don't really know what the ladder's going to be or predict. So, it's been nice to be in games and play a brand of footy that we feel like can compete against most teams. Even, Brisbane a couple of weeks ago, we felt like, for 3.5 quarters, we competed really well and they probably kicked 3 or 4 goals in a 5-minute stint right at the end of the game. Last week, we were right in the game as well. It'd just be nice to come out today, probably against Geelong, who will probably be wanting to be showing something on the back of last week as well. So we probably know what we're going to expect, and just hopefully we're ready for it.
2: Do you always get the sense when it comes to Geelong and they come off maybe a poor performance last week and one that's uncharacteristic of them, a Patrick Dangerfield's out there and ready to fire?
4: Well, personally for me, it's never been good hunting ground down here. So my early days at Brisbane and then now here. So we know it's, this probably is the hardest trip you can do. I know it's not much of a trip down the highway, but for interstate teams and any Melbourne teams that are coming down here, clearly Geelong, Geelong, Sydney, Brisbane, Hawthorn have probably been the benchmark teams for a number of years now over the last decade or two. So, we're really expecting them to bounce off the back of last week. I know Chris very well, obviously, and he'll have them fired up and ready to go. And they're a really proud footy club, so we've got our work cut out for us. But once again, I think hopefully we've been able to build a base and some belief within the group that what we're trying to do stands up in big games of footy.
2: And they did get you by 101 points late last year, but coming into this match, it doesn't feel like that's going to be the case at all. Do you look back on that match at all for anything? I mean, I guess as defensive coach, yeah. Jezza ended up kicking 11.
4: Yeah, well, we try to put that one in the back of our minds a little bit. We're aware, and like even when we played down in these guys down here a couple of years ago, it was a similar result. We've been a fair way off, their mark. I think, as I said, look, we feel like that game, and then we played Giants last year around 22, and then we had a couple of games towards the back end of the season. We feel like those two plus this year, so it's about 8 games stretch now of tinkered a couple of things, changed a couple of things again this year, but we feel like we've got a game plan and a model that will hopefully match against most teams. This is a different kettle of fish to a certain degree playing Geelong at Geelong, but we hope that you get your clearance game going, your contested game going, try and play the game a bit more in our front half. Because if Geelong start keep it in their front half, then it's going to be very hard to stop them. So just try and nullify some of their weapons, and there's a lot of them all across the park. So
2: you must be happy then to have Charlie Common back in the side when you've got players like Shannon Neal and Jeremy Cameron out there today.
4: Yeah, and his role's probably changed a little bit this year compared to last year. He's probably come from a real intercept-type player to now be able to play on arguably, they're one of their key forwards and be able to try and take them out of the game. So we're under no illusions if you go from Stewart and then Holmes and Smith in the middle and then

0: Cameron Dangerfield. So we understand that they've got plenty of weapons across the board. As I said, we feel like, you know, with Chom coming back, and just the balance of our team at the moment, we feel quite comfortable with where we're at, being able to tinker some things. But once again, we're fully aware of what's ahead of us. But, you know, hopefully we're ready for the challenge. This is what, you know, we start to prep ourselves for now. Games like this, teams that are in the top eight, it'd be nice to start winning some of these.
1: Do you feel for George Wardlaw a little bit? Housemates with Charlie Comben, and he comes out with illness after so many injuries, and now this is what takes him out for today.
0: We're just talking about that too. So we don't have the possum. I don't know if you know the possum store, but I don't know if that gave it to him. So it just is what it is. You know, they're young men that live together, and, you know, whether it's the same or not. But he was starting to really build a nice block of footy. 6 day break on a travel, and then technically, I don't know if you call this a travel, but it's probably not the worst thing for him anyway. Make sure he's a really important player for us. What he does around the middle, contested work, his grunt, his pressure at the ball and the player. So we want to make sure that we set him up to succeed. And if he's not 100% right, then we're not going to risk him. And that was the case. We thought he might bounce yesterday a bit, but was probably still a bit flat. And then we made the call.
1: That was the possum you were talking about, that they had to get out of their house. They were having sleepless nights. Was that one of the stranger things when you've come into training and heard that's why there are a few sleepless nights? There was a possum in the house?
0: After being in the game for 23 years, I've had some weird stories. But, yeah, the possum one, I mean, most people would just get an expert in to come get it, you know, within a couple of hours. But for some reason, they thought 3 nights was okay and, you know, they'll eventually get it. So I know what I'll do. But, I mean, and that's the thing with footy clubs. You know, the stories that are made and told in footy clubs, I know it's not much of a story, but the possum, you know, will get told for the next few years and be a bit of fun and laugh about it now. So, but yeah, all good banter.
1: No, it'll continue to build, I'm sure, that story. Yeah. Just on Cam Zerha, I have to ask about him and his defensive role down back. Yeah. When did that become a thing that you knew he was going to be coming into defence, and how's he taken on that role?
0: If I can be completely honest, it's probably something that I've pushed for a little bit now. There's attributes in players that you think, oh, they suit these roles. And you look across the AFL, like your Hardwicks, your Stasevic, who I, you know, coached for a while at Brizzy, those type of players, and you see really similarities in them. Really tough and hard to play against, good in the air, good at ground, can take ground quick with ball in hand, he's a good accurate kick. So there's just some of those attributes, can play tall and small. I might have said that already. Plus that, you get the balance of our front half with, you know, Dersma, who's probably a similar type player who we want to keep trying to build games into and flourish. So it was sort of a bit of how's the balance of our team? You know, can he add something different for us down back? Does it allow Ders to flourish a bit more at the front half? So sort of a combination of everything. You know, it's only been 1.5 games because he went forward for the second half last week. But we've really liked it so far, and he'll just continue to build belief and understanding of how to play.

0: moment as well between West Coast and Richmond. It's West Coast 1-2-8 leading Richmond by 1.117. About 14 minutes have been played there. If you want to listen to the full match, you can listen to it on ABC. Listen and we'll bring you updates as well throughout the afternoon. Mick Malthouse, Brimmer Harvey, I want to ask about the illness now to George Wardlaw. So he gets it from Charlie Combin, his housemate. They're in a house with Jackson Archer. It's all... It's a little bit, surely it's inconvenient as a player and a coach when you've got these players who are probably having a great time living with each other and then they're giving each other illnesses, which I guess you can get from anyone. But
1: yeah, it's not ideal. And I think they made Charlie or George stay away from the club the other day just so it didn't affect too many other people. It is hard when you're living with each other because you're all, you know, you're probably cooking and eating the same meal. So the boys have got to be a little bit careful around that sort of thing. That's probably why it's better living at home with mum and you can do all the cooking. And but
2: yeah, Cooper moved down or is he at home?
1: Cooper's actually moved out with a few boys.
0: There we go.
1: And now he's back.
2: Oh, he's back.
1: The lease ran out and they didn't renew it, so Cooper's back at home.
3: cheaper at home, boo.
1: Oh, yeah.
3: And the girls, girls move out, the boys stay.
1: Yeah, right.
3: Mummy's boys.
1: Well, I don't think I'll get rid of my daughter either. I think we're stuck with a couple of them for a while, which is okay with us. We love them.
3: Yeah, of course.
0: There we go. Boomer's rooming house for however long it takes. He's a big in, though, isn't he, Charlie Combin? I mean, they lost by, 7 points against GWS when he was a laid out. So he's a big in to have in the side, particularly when you've got a few key players down there for Geelong.
1: What he does, he takes care of his man, but he comes off and he really impacts the contest. He doesn't just kill the ball. He kills the ball by 15 or 20 metres. He's actually, you know, he's in that category, Mick, and you would have coached a few of those players where you got courageous, then you got stupidity. Mm. He's in that with Glenn Archer and Lee Colbert and a few and David Teague, for me. They're probably the three that spring to mind.
3: Yeah.
1: He's in that category where he does some really silly things because he's too courageous for his own good.
0: Do you think that's why he got injured so often, obviously?
1: Yeah, absolutely. Yep, he crashes and bashes everything. And if it's not his head hitting the ground, it's his leg breaking. Or I think he's had an ankle, a leg, and an arm. I think he even broke his arm.
0: Oh, so, he's broken that many
1: bones. He's done a fair good thing to his body, old Charlie.
0: So they haven't beaten, North Melbourne haven't beaten Geelong here for 11 years. Do you remember the last time they won, Boomer? You were playing,
1: 15?
0: It was 2016?
1: 16, was it? I thought it might have been 15.
0: It was last 2015 was their last win. Sorry, you're right. Yeah. It was round 15, 2015.
1: It's been a while. Don't worry. North Melbourne wouldn't be the only team to have that well. Because
0: I think St Kilda's got a poor record as well.
1: Yeah, this home ground here, like we spoke about beforehand, and Freo should have got them in round one.
2: Should have, yeah.
1: When we did that game. Kicked 8-1, I think it was, in the first quarter and let them back in the game. It's a big... That's what's that? That's 10 years, isn't it? Yeah. It's a long time between drinks. So hopefully the Kangas get off to a good start. And like we said, the structure is so important around the ground. If they leave Tom Stewart or let Geelong play the way they want to play, it's going to be a tough task again.
3: Mm. Well, no Henry down there. That puts more pressure back on Stewart. So that's another... Because quite often they fall off and jump onto Stewart and Henry would become that third man up and loose player, but he's not there. So Colin Jasmine, those sort of players become vital to be able to keep that going. But if you've got six forwards and you're prepared to have six forwards, even at the very worst, when the ball goes into Geelong's forward line, it's so important the structures outside there, because the Cats are great at then keeping the ball in their forward line by what, because they know they only have to defend a very narrow ground.
1: Yep.
3: So it's important that North Melbourne keep a box formation outside the back 50, so when they come out, and even if it's just a mongrel football, it can be spoiled and put on the ground. If it goes wide, you've got someone who can lead on it. But if you put everyone forward, Geelong just pick you off. They, you know, it's a mongrel kick out. They pick it up. They play it around until they find Cameron or they find Neil. So it's so important to put pressure back on the side that wants to play their role. And Geelong play this game on this round. I was very fortunate to coach West Coast here against Geelong, because Subiaco was similar size. So we had no problems with how narrow it was. In fact, we almost thought, oh, that's good, we're almost at home. And the same with the length. So that's why I think West Coast had a pretty good, I'll say this now, pretty good record. Well, no doubt we got beaten at some stage. But it's how you can't replicate this at Arden Street. What you've got to do then is go, well, what did Geelong want compared to what they've been given over the last few weeks? So you've got to take that off them.
0: So it is Geelong and North Melbourne about to get underway. We're about a minute away from the opening bounce. Paddy Dangerfield won the toss. Geelong will be kicking towards the Selwood stand end or the

0: city end here at Cadinia Park. I don't know, Maisie. It looks like the wind's blowing the opposite way to that, but maybe it's bouncing off.
1: That might swirl a bit here as well, yeah.
0: So potentially that's what will be happening in this first quarter, but it will be Geelong kicking towards the Selwood stand. And 0437 774 774, if you'd like to get in touch with us throughout the afternoon. I like a message from Anthony in the ACT coming through. A big day for Cadinia Park today, drawing level with the Junction Oval for total games played for premiership points. Cadinia Park moves past VFL Park earlier in the season and now moving past Junction Oval today. So, geez, Junction Oval hasn't been in action for a long, long time. But
2: Lauren, just on another thing, I'm not sure how long that rain might hold off.
0: Yes.
2: So there might be, you know, who's to say what the last part of this game could look like. So it's important that you get a score on the board. You don't want to be chasing when it rains.
0: We'll keep the radar open and have a check. It is 23 degrees in Geelong at the moment for the Cats against the Kangaroos. Here's Andrew Mays.
3: And in the ruck, they win the opening centre clearance. Simpkin receives the hand pass from O'Sullivan straight into attack here in North Melbourne. He drives it deep and long inside 50. Curtis front and centre did the roving. Almost shrugged the tackle. Got the hand pass to Larky. He's hand passed into a couple of hands. A couple of Cats. Cullen was able to get the hand pass away. O'Sullivan out of there. Player goes down. That was Neil off the ball. Player said play on. Core onto it now for North Melbourne. Attacking handball. Back to O'Sullivan in the middle, who's normally a good decision maker. Not his best kick. In fact, he puts it down the throat of O'Sullivan, who's quite rushed in his kick out of defence. And Daniel tries to intercept. Tapped it in front of himself, but lost the footy. Holmes onto it now. His chip over the top is good to Neil, who marks 52 from goal. Thought about going. He's definitely got the shoe if he wants. He's called to play on. He faked the hand pass. It's a lovely pass.
4: Beautiful.
3: And hits Martin Lace out, who line up from 40 out, 45 degree angle.
4: I thought he put himself under a little bit of pressure there by faking the handball, and the umpire called play on. But, gee, he put it to the open side of the ground, and Jack Martin, the guy we spoke about, being that informed forward for Geelong, didn't have to break stride. Beautiful kick.
2: Boomer, who didn't go hard enough down on this forward line? North Melbourne player. Could he cut that off?
4: Yeah, it looked like from here, Mick. Absolutely it did. Not sure who it was.
3: Jack Martin crosses the paint of 50 for the opening goal this afternoon. Comes in, strikes it well. And it's only taken 90 seconds, but the Cats are on the board. One straight six, leading North Melbourne, who are yet to score.
4: Yeah, you make a good point, Mick, because if that ball gets brought to ground, it pressure on the backman bringing it out, but they just waltzed out. It was a bit of a chaos kick, and it ended up bouncing Geelong's way. But
2: yeah.
4: Holmes gets the ball, and his trademark, uses his pace. The first five steps are super quick and just went away from the North Melbourne player who was chasing him. And beautiful kick to Neil. And then, as I spoke about, that kick to Jack Martin was just exceptional for a guy that's probably 6 foot. Six maybe.
3: Yep.
4: Just put it in the slot beautifully, and a beautiful finish by Jack Martin.
3: 203 centimetres, and it's a beautiful set shot for goal as well. He's got one of the best techniques in the AFL.
4: And can kick the ball a long way too.
3: Yeah.
0: Big off the mark, Geelong is in the middle. Sherry gets a little tap out, almost wants to rove in himself. Broome was in there, a little tap out towards Atkins, who has to kick as he's being pushed off the footy. Picked up by Bowes, a late inclusion to the match today. Chips it down to Dempsey. The Cats running through left half forward. Pushes it inside forward 50. Not able to get a mark. Bowes might have been held on to. He was.
2: Oh.
0: It's a holding free, and it's a Geelong free.
4: We're under the pump. The North Melbourne defenders straight away. That ball going to the 25 metres out directly in front. Just put Stevens, I think it was, under pressure and just grabbed the arm of Bowes. Now it's going to be an easy set shot and a great start for Geelong.
0: Little tug there on Bowes, and you're right, Boomer. It's a set shot from directly in front. 35 metres out for Geelong. They've already got one in the opening minute. Bowes, a late inclusion today. Eases this one towards goal. Flops it through. The opening two goals go the way of the home side. They've built a 12-point buffer. Two straight 12, North Melbourne yet to score. 3 minutes 20 played in this opening term when ABC scored.
2: Yeah, 2.5 minutes, two goals. So it's
4: two entries, too, Mick.
2: Well,
4: two entries,
2: that's
4: two goals.
2: Exactly right. 11-5 possession rate. Well, they've got to start. They've got a wonderful opportunity, North, because their ruckman, I think, is one of the best in the competition. So this is where I've got a feeling. What's the clearance already? You know, it's one all. The first one was fantastic by North Melbourne. The second one was a little bit haphazard by Geelong. got to utilise that strength they've got in the ruck. He's a young ruckman going against him in Edwards. So this is where Cherry can make a difference, only, of course, if the ball is directed to a North player.
3: Back in the middle. Cherry couldn't quite run it out of the ruck that time. And no-nonsense soccer forward there from Bailey Smith. Got it to half forward, but nothing doing for the Cats. They're wrapped up and we'll have a ball up.
4: Just a couple of matchups to look at. Looks like Simpkins going pretty heavily with Bailey Smith.
3: From the stoppage, hand pass forward is good. Cameron there, out muscle on that occasion by Logue, who had better body position. Off to O'Sullivan, who's had a bright start. To McKercher, who took a beautiful one-hander, stuck it out like he was in the slips and spun. He flares it out a little bit wider still to Blimiers, who goes inside, attacking 50. Larky out the back, couldn't hold on. Curtis front and centre, good hand pass, although he just missed Simpkin. Now this allows the Cats inside. Holmes back there for support, gets it off to Stewart, loops it back to Holmes, working in tight confines here. The kick out from Smith, and that's good to Atkins. He wants to keep going to Guthrie. They've done this well, the Cats.
0: He dabs it forward towards Dangerfielder, almost takes the mark, gets some pressure from Core, who taps it out of his hands. Dempsey goes in after it, but then Core ricochets to him, and he can take it. His hand pass goes across to Conman. His hand pass is picked off by Dempsey, moves it across to Close. Hand pass to Sean Manor, 52 metres out from goal. He'll kick it towards there all by himself and rolls it through. From outside the arc, Sean Manor, who's been quiet, gets one on the board early as well for Geelong. They're three straight 18. North Melbourne have not scored so far in the 5.5 minutes we've played in this opening term. Your ABC sport experts, our record holders, Mick Moldhouse and Brett Harvey.
4: That's just another one, Loz. I just put that down three.
2: Just too good, mate.
4: Well, Mick, you see
2: give
4: Charlie
2: the ball
4: Compton.
2: Up. You can't give the ball up.
4: You see Charlie Compton there just hesitate for a second. That's what Geelong, they put delay on the person with the ball. The handball gets smothered. And it was actually like a tsunami, the way the Giants played. There was three in a row for Geelong. Yeah. And Manor had two options going inside forward 50, but finished himself from 45. Beautiful finish in the end. But the pressure on the ball on Charlie Compton up here on the centre wing, all Geelong needed. Turnover, another easy goal.
2: And it's 3-4 inside 50s. North Melbourne, this ball up stuff is just...
3: Yeah, Edwards got too worried about the line and ended up almost tackling Sherry, who wins the free kick, kicks inside attacking 50, telling one grab. Oh, he might have taken, no, up by wave play on, breaks one tackle at the top of 50. Hand pass missed the target. Curtis got his opponent out of the way. His hand pass missed the target. Edwards now spins out of one tackle, gets it to Smith. He's mobbed by three roos. Ball bounces back underneath him and no, in the back.
4: The other matchup to keep an eye on is...
3: And is it going to be turned over as Sherry was just lying on the footy? Smith just tackled his ankles, made sure the big fella fell over and receives the ball back finally. Lucky that could have been reversed.
4: The other matchup is Mullins going pretty heavily with Harry Sheasel, who doesn't normally get tagged very often. So this will be interesting for Harry to see if he can push through this.
3: Core tried to claim the mark on that occasion. Umpire said touch, gave him the benefit of the doubt. Did his own umpiring there and didn't get pigfold in the ball. It'll be a ball up.
2: You can't get done to hold the ball if you mark it.
0: Geelong ahead by 18 points, early stages of this opening term. It's tossed, it's balled up. Davies Uniac goes in after it. Close takes him to the turf. And we'll have another ball up. Right in front of our broadcast position, Sherry just pulls it out of the ruck himself against Edwards. Kicks it down, looking for Curtis. It's stolen by Geelong. Close takes it, hand passes it to Bruin, who slips over, but can hand pass it back to Close. Hand passes it across to Colajasny. And he kicks it out to Guthrie. Marks on the AFL logo, just slight defensive half for Geelong. He chips it across to centre half forward, looking for Warple. Ball spills out of his hands, but it does spill inside forward 50. It's collected by Sheasel. Hand passes it to Logue, and Logue goes with a clearing kick right down the wing. Makes its way to Powell, who's chasing after it, close to the boundary line. He does the tackling on O'Sullivan of the Cats. And we'll have a throw-in. Centre wing, outer side of the ground. It is Geelong. Three straight 18, leading North Melbourne, who haven't scored yet. 8 minutes played in the first.
4: He'll be looking to bounce back. Tom Power had a pretty disappointing game to his standards last week. I think he only ended up with the 11 disposals. He's an accumulator and a very good ball user. So try to get the ball in his hands, Kangas.
3: Sherry out of the ruck again. Kicks forward. Larky, I hope he's not injured here. He's going to win a free kick, but he went down.
4: Tops, I think.
2: Yeah.
3: So the umpire has... pluck that one out, and Larky will line up from about 45 out directly in front.
2: Let's see what happened now. All I was watching was the ball go in, and he sort of fell over. So he must have had some sort of contact, but It didn't look good at the start, first stage. It looked like he may have done an ankle or worse, a knee.
1: That's exactly what I thought, Mick. So.
2: Oh.

0: No, I still don't get it.
1: Lucky to come in.
2: Like he got a little karate chop to the throat.
1: Jeez, North Melbourne need this. 49 out, directly in front. Can the captain deliver? Not on this occasion. Out to the right for one behind. The opening score of the afternoon for the Roos. Three straight 18, the Cats. They lead the Roos after 9 minutes.
0: He gets very close to the man of the mark, Boomer, I reckon.
2: Larky.
3: So Holmes wastes no time bringing it in to Lawson across to Bowes, whose kick goes down the line. It's a free kick going to North Melbourne.
0: Do you find that?
2: Yeah, he does. He's got a unique kicking style. He just tries to put it over the goal umpire's head. So I don't know if it affects him. He's a pretty good kick, usually.
3: Luke McDonald kicks right down the line. It's punched over. We'll have a boundary throw in.
2: Yeah, that's the old Gaelic, Mick. You know how
0: the
2: Irish boys just kick it over the crossbar?
0: Yeah, yeah.
2: Nick does that with the goal umpire. Just puts it over his hat.
0: I reckon Indigenous players, they don't waste any energy on it either. If it's 50 metres, it goes 51. If it's 10 metres, it goes 11 metres.
3: So tossed in at half forward for North Melbourne. It's spilled in. It's picked up by Davies Uniac, who barges his way through some traffic. Can hand pass it back to Luke McDonald, who shoves it on his boot. Inside 50 for North Melbourne. One-on-one contest. It's O'Connor and Dahlia gets punched away. Holmes collects for Geelong and just kicks it right down the outer wing. A contest forming in the end. Ollie Henry takes it unopposed, running in front. His brother Jack not out there, laid out, but Ollie Henry with it on the wing.
1: Henry on Daniel. The Cats will like that matchup. His kick doesn't find a Cat further forward and coming through to clear the congestion. His core who sees it out for a boundary throw-in.
2: We've been playing 10 and a half minutes and Holmes has had 7 disposals. And it's the metres that he gets with those disposals as well. We know that his first 5 steps, as mentioned, is super quick. Loves to bounce the ball. So North Melbourne might have to keep an eye on this.
1: Toss back into play. Sherry won it. Went the fin. No, he caught one high himself in the tackle. He takes it quickly and plays on. Now Stevens works the 1-2. And the further hand pass forward to Curtis, who's out at left half forward. Oh, good smother coming in. Looked like another entry inside attacking 50.
2: O'Connor, was it?
1: O'Connor, yes, who got well up there outside. Left his opponent.
2: It's a great smother because the reason he left his direct opponent in Darling and the kick was going directly there. So the smother needed to happen, but pressed forward really, really well.
1: Ball toss back into play. Cats by 17. Sherry to the front of that stoppage. Warple able to get it. Did he try and break the tackle? Umpire says yes, holding the ball. Big chance here for the Roos to go inside attacking 50. And there's a man who you want with the footy. Oh, no, it's not. In fact, I thought it was going to be Sheasel. It was a bit of a gang tackle. Tristan Sherry says, I'll have it.
0: Well, he's good for distance, so he's beyond it now.
3: Well, in the end, he hand passes it away to Davies Uniac. He'll just kick it to the hot spot. Top of the goal square, there's a mark taken, but it's one to Geelong.
2: I'm all for that handball to get it off the ruckman and put it into someone, a ball user's hands, but he ran the wrong way. He ran to his left side when he's a right footer, had to come back in. Mm. Run to your left side first, get it on your right-hand side, then you can lower your eyes. That point there had no ability to lower his eyes at all, had to go to top of the goal square.
3: Mm. So Sam DeConing, who took the mark there, shared it with Kolodziejczyk. Moved it across to Dempsey, who now wants to switch it across to the outer side of the ground, where Finno Sullivan will mark. Still in defensive 50 for Geelong. He'll then put it out to centre wing, outer side of the ground. Curtis running in. Can't hold on to the mark as he dropped onto the turf. Warple picks it up. Hand passes it across to Henry, weaving through some traffic. Puts the kick inside 50. Dangerfield was standing on his own for a while there until Conman could come in effective. It doesn't matter. Hand pass to Neil in the goal square. Has the finish. And they pop through another one, Geelong. That's their fourth of this opening term. 4 straight 24, North Melbourne, that one behind. It's 23 points the margin. Nearly 13 minutes played in this opening term. And Dangerfield didn't take the mark there. Conven came across, but it ricocheted to the ground. And then Neil was able to finish it off for another goal for Geelong.
0: Yeah, not a great start.
2: It's a transition, Mick, from the defensive 50 then straight through the ground. I know Paul Curtis dropped that mark on the wing and that probably would have changed the play, but the reality is he dropped the mark, Mick, and they outnumbered at the source and got the ball through a 1-2-3 handball out the back and another easy goal. Most of the goals they've kicked now, Mick, has been easy. They haven't had to earn them too hard.
0: No, there's lack of numbers at the fall. I used to say my blokes, if I take a photograph of a 10-metre square, how many have we got compared to them? And Geelong are just totally outnumbering.
1: And here's a chance for North Melbourne. Davies Uniac out of the middle, off to O'Sullivan, who kicks to the top of the square. Darling's out the back. Was he interfered with? Yes. He'll get the free kick at the top of the square, and this is North's best chance for their opening goal of the afternoon.
0: Well, one thing he's slowed down. There's a lot of things about Jack Darling at the moment that's not from what he used to be, but generally, mozzing too much. Generally, he's a very, very good straight kick for goal.
2: I reckon you might be safe here, Mick. He's about 11 metres out directly in front.
1: Do you like the way they've used him through bits and pieces, Boomer, as that second ruck as well? That's sort of adding another string to his bow and you get the extra runner on the bench.
2: Yeah, it is. And they sort of struggled for a second ruckman there for a while. We know Trembath has come into the team now as that leaping forward and a ruckman. But he's so big and his body's so big, so you can use him as that second ruckman. So, yeah, sparingly, but it's been good.
1: In he comes, darling. Top of the square. Chips over the goal umpire's hat. North Melbourne have their first. A much-needed steadier. 1-1-7. Geelong with a hot start. Four straight 24. We're approaching the 15-minute mark of the opening term here at Cadinia Park. Your experts, Mick Mouldhouse and Boomer Harvey.
2: They've got 8 inside 50 to North Melbourne, 6 to Geelong, and the score is 4-1. So much-needed goal for North Melbourne. But that's you put speed on the ball. I know that one was from a centre clearance, so it happens, and you've got a 6-6-6. I don't understand why teams don't go in to a one-on-one quicker. You know when they mark the ball 80 metres out, Mick, and they look for the perfect target, it's not there, then they'll go in?
0: Yep.
2: By then, you've got two wingmen has rolled back, you've got a ruckman that's

0: 6v6.
1: Boomer, is this a worry? I'll just point to this and you can name them. These blokes here have not touched the football in particular.
0: Yeah, Sheasel and Caleb Daniel are the one you're pointing at there.
1: They've got to get the footy.
0: Well, Sheasel's getting ran with, so it's going to be hard for him today. Mullins is a fairly good tagger.
1: Yeah, but if you're getting tagged like that, double tag. Go to someone else. Go to Smith or go to Holmes. Get yourself involved.
2: Back in the middle, a free kick for Warple. Goes inside 50. Jamie Cameron on the end of this one. He snaps it towards goal. It bounces once, but it bounces through for a minor score, but very quick from the centre to a score for Geelong. That's their first blemish. 4-1-25 playing North Melbourne at 1-1-7. 15 minutes played in first.
3: Until that kick, Cameron Dangerfield, Daniel Parker and Sheasel hadn't touched the footy, so quite amazing after 15 minutes here in the opening term.
1: Yeah, there's a lot.
3: 3 goals the margin in favour of the Cats. Long kick out of defence. O'Connell with a decisive fist. Gained about 35 metres. Atkins dives onto it. Got it to Bruin, who tried to spin out of a tackle, held to him. Nice defence there by Daniel. We'll have a ball up 45 out. 45 degree angle to the left for the Cats. Tossed up. Early jump there by Neil. Darling doing some ruck work. He spins, hits the clearance. It's a high kick, only as far as De Koning, though. He can load up and launch back into attack again.
2: Mark's right in front of the Geelong benches. Little chip kick towards Stewart, whose kick isn't great for Bruin, who's running onto it. And in the end, that bounces its way out of bounds. It was almost at the junction of the 50.
3: I reckon that was a lasso.
4: Just touched, I think, there.
2: Just.
4: Potentially.
1: Just on that double tag, what I mean by that is if you're getting tagged, don't just cop it. Go to one of Geelong's better players. Take the 2v1 so you can put pressure back on them.
2: It's all tossed in just inside forward 50 for Geelong. It bobbles its way out. And then there's a kick from Manor, which just bounces its way towards Dempsey. A hand pass across to Martin. He'll centre the footy, hoping for a mark from his teammate instead. It's Charlie Combin.
0: Yeah, eyes for the ball. That's that courageous stuff I was talking about before the game. Super courageous going back there.
2: Just putting himself in the right position and being willing to take anything that comes his way, Charlie Combin marks. And he can chip it out to Davies Uniacke, who marks at left half back.
0: They're just set up really well behind the ball, Geelong, aren't they? Every time they look up, there's a visual.
2: He chips to Parker, hand pass to McKercher. He's caught, run down. Bruin wins it for Geelong. They win the free kick at centre half forward.
3: Goes quickly, Bruin, to Warple, who's at the top of 50. Now, he has got a boot. He gives it to the running Cameron instead with a bigger boot. And he misses this time to the right-hand side. Couple of behind.
0: They've got to be onto that, though. You know that he's going to run left side every single time. He can kick the ball 55, 60 metres. You can't let him do that. Looks like he's moved up to the wing now, Jeremy Cameron.
2: So a couple behinds to Jeremy Cameron, 11 last time they met as North Melbourne exited out of defensive 50. Parker was kicking it towards Darley, couldn't just make the mark. Parker kicking himself a little bit for that kick potentially. It's a ball in just in front of our broadcast position.
1: Yeah, Darling and Neil in the ruck. Yeah, I know you like a second ruck, but there it is, so easy. I know Neil's palm is straight to a North Melbourne. That's what North have to do. Cover for Darling's lack of getting his hands to it because he's just too small. he gets it.
2: Picks it out himself, takes it, then has to hand pass it quickly. It's picked up by Mullen of Geelong. He hand passes it towards Dangerfield, who's taken over the boundary by Logue. And we'll have a throw in now just to the left of the Geelong bench. Cats ahead by 19 points in this opening term. Across in Perth, it's all tied up, 3-3-21. West Coast and Richmond are even at the start of the second quarter there. A full call of that available on the AFL Extra button on ABC listeners. The ball's brought back in. Warple takes it, hand passes it across to O'Connor of Geelong. Hand pass to Stewart. He loses it, and then O'Connor goes in for the tackle. That's high, and it's a free kick across to North Melbourne. Doveston hand passes it away towards Sheasel, who then brings it to centre-half forward for North. The Kirch is in a battle there with Lawson Humphreys. And they're all tied up. Can't be separated and we'll have a ball up at centre-half forward for North.
1: Yeah, Geelong have got the extra behind the ball automatically.
3: Geelong by 19. Edwards up high, although only as far as Simpkin. His kick inside 50 was poor. Cut off by Guthrie, who kicks a high ball out of there. Just in front of Dangerfield, who couldn't get the mark. At ground level, well done by Condon. Hand pass to Core, and then Core missed the target. Henry couldn't pick it up. He did eventually. Back to Dangerfield through left half forward. Off to Bruin. And they're out here, the Cats. Dempsey takes the mark. Kicks to the top of the square. And another easy mark. And you'd assume another easy goal for Manor, who drifted forward. It's getting him every time, aren't they, Boomer?
0: It's the key word. You said another easy mark and another easy goal. And it's exactly

0: exactly what it is. Again, a free player forward of the ball.
1: Yeah.
0: Not by
1: free,
0: five metres or 5 metres.
1: Yeah,
0: yeah. It was 25 metres there.
1: But it's the turnover hand pass. It's the panic of the North Melbourne players. They're just giving the ball straight back to the Geelong player.
2: So from the top of the square, angled to the right. Oh. Geez, he really chipped that over the goal umpires. That missed dramatically to the left.
0: He put that on the full. That was unbelievable the way he chipped at that. He tried to kick it like Nick Larky. Put it over the goal umpires head when he should have kicked through the ball.
3: He put his hand to his mouth.
0: Straight away, yeah.
3: Thinking, what have I done? Caleb Daniel to bring it back in for the Roos.

0: special, Mark, that one. And if he goes back here, that's feeding Geelong.
1: Yeah, he gets the hurry up from the umpire and then kicks right down the wing. Sherry will have front position for North Melbourne, just brings it down where Atkins can pick it up. Hand pass it away to Colajasny. Flicks it across to Edwards. Hand pass it to Guthrie, who hand passes it back to Colajasny. Hand pass it to Koning, who waits for Colajasny to keep running down. They're weaving it around North Melbourne. Defenders hand pass to Close, who got bumped by Zerha. He still found a way to get it to Bruin. Squares up the footy inside forward 50 for Geelong, but Luke Parker sitting back in defence for North Melbourne.
2: Larky on a long run. The kick did him no favours, and Sullivan's able to spoil out of bounds. About 60 around from the Cats' goal. They lead 4-3. To North Melbourne 1-1, margin 20 points. Played 21 minutes here in the opening term.
3: They've been very good with their hands today, Geelong.
0: First option,
3: just bang.
0: Yep.
3: North Melbourne are pressing. They're giving the one over the top.
2: Toss back into play. Coming forward by Edwards. Now there's a free kick going the way of Sherry in the ruck.
0: Well, he's going to get this all the time because he's just bigger, stronger, and the umpires are paying.
2: Sherry on. Short, wide, not 15. Force Parker to kick quickly. Humphreys over the top, decisive spoil, and finds the boundary line just shy of centre wing.
0: Now, the reason why, a bit of a sigh there, the ruckman kicks the ball 15 metres, or 11 metres apparently, sideways, but you're going up against the wing and you're still going to kick it to a pack. If you're going to play on like that, bring it through the corridor and run the ball. Run the ball at your opponent. Don't just kick the football to your opponent.
1: Sherry with front position on Neil. Hand passes it to McKersha. It's easily picked off by Neil, who can take it and kick down to half forward for Geelong. Parker went in for the mark, but he'll get a free kick anyway. He holds it left half back for North Melbourne. Kicks it back to Core, who puts this one out wide for Zerha. Marks just inside the boundary line. Now at right half back for North. The Kanga's about 52 metres away from their defensive goal. Zerha just waiting before loading this ball up on his boot. Plenty of players all surrounded at the drop, but gets punched away and put up into the air. Guthrie tries to have another go at punching it. Spargo in the end picks it up for North. Hand pass to Caleb Daniel, and he can just chip it back to Luke McDonald, who played on. He took a step. Dangerfield caught him, pushes the ball out. That's holding the footy. Holding the footy on Luke McDonald. And Paddy Dangerfield, the veteran, wins it.
0: No awareness.
2: Couple of options in the forward pocket. One of them's Bruin. Probably should have taken the mark in the end. Neil did well to shepherd himself out of it. And then it's holding the ball for Atkins. Good defence in the end there by the Roos. They scramble out of defensive 50. Sheezel. And pass over the top. It's okay. Dersma couldn't take the mark, or they had an arm chopped. And win the free kick. Comes in tight to Sheezel on the edge of the centre square at halfback. Daniel running behind, looking for the hand pass.
0: No movement, Boomer. They're just...
3: Nah, it's very stagnant. They're going to kick long down the line. It's going to play into Geelong's hands.
2: It's off the instep. Almost worked in the end. Went through the hands of Dersma, through to Curtis, who's wrapped up immediately. Ball up left half 40 for North Melbourne. They trail by 20.
3: That's exactly the kick that they want you to do, Mick. They just want you to go behind the man and kick over his fingertips, and then they've set up with a spare down the line. Yep. So you've got to shift the ball in a Geelong defence if you're going to score against them.
0: But even if you run past... inside,
3: yep,
0: and get a even if it's a metre hand pass and you get past the man in the mark, it changes everything in front of you. Right now, North Melbourne are playing directly in Geelong's hands and probably got the same number of possessions. Yeah, 77 to 71, so there's nothing in it.
1: Edwards taps it out to Manor, who puts it inside forward 50. He was looking for Neil in a one-on-one with Combin. Could only tap it away towards the boundary. Combin picked it up, was tackled over the line. It will be coming back, and it'll be a throw-in on the outer side of the ground. Dangerfield, I think, tried to pretend it was in and play on.
3: Tell you what.
0: I don't think it was in.
3: I reckon the umpire was blindsided and just guessed then.
0: That was in. So Dangerfield had every right to take that ball.
1: A little replay here. So Common just taps it towards the boundary. Gets tackled by Neil. Or maybe goes out between their legs. But it is tossed back in. Sherry gets the tap away, and it's a free kick going the way of North Melbourne.
3: A lot of free kicks today in his first quarter.
0: Too many.
3: And they've all come from the ruck.
1: Tristan Sherry, who gets the free kick and just bombs it right down the wing. Plenty of Geelong players around, surrounding the footy. O'Sullivan wants to claim the mark for the Cats. He's tackled in the end, brought down. We'll have a ball up in the outer wing.
3: That's that kick again, Mick. They're outnumbered 3-2.
0: Yeah, so Sherry needs to be kicking to himself. He needs to kick it and run down there and contest it, because they've got no representation at all in the air down the line.
2: From the ball up.
3: Bailey Smith with just the four disposals.

0: Jai Simkin doing a fantastic job early. 15 free kicks already in this opening term. Jeez.
1: She's all five. She's all five as well. So Mullen's doing a great job there too.
0: Sherry won it down. O'Sullivan, good hands in tight. Off to Sheezel. Snaps on his left. Again, a bit of meterage. Guthrie came off Trembath. Oh, Curtis picked his pocket. Did beautifully. Hand pass over the top to Larky, who had to stop. Went back to Curtis over his head. Dersma couldn't pick it up. Well done by Curtis at ground level. Was able to knock it back to Larky, who spins. Still the top of 50 here. Has Simpkin as the option. And good footy by Simpkin. Lowered his eyes and found McKercher. 48 metres out, slight angle to the left. Yeah, no, great composure.
2: It was. You'd be really worried about Dersma at the moment.
1: Two ground balls. Well,
2: you only fumble for a couple of reasons. And this ground is not a big ground. You've got to put your shoulder in front of your chin and take that ball on the ground. Twice he's overrun it.
0: So McKercher, he's a lovely left foot kick. This will be from about 52-53. Be right on his limit. And he's nailed it. It's a lovely kick. What a shoot! So North Melbourne just starting to work themselves back into this one. The last couple of the afternoon, 4-3-27, North Melbourne 2-1-13. Steadier before quarter time. The plate's 27 minutes in the opening quarter.
1: Well, it was a beautiful finish in the end by McKercher, but it was the work probably by Larky's hustle.
2: Yeah.
1: Who got the ball to a free. Jai Simpkin just as a bit of a quarterback. And instead of just bombing it into that spot where Geelong had their spare, what we're talking about, he drops his eyes and he finds someone at 45 metres.
2: Yep.
1: Happened to be a beautiful left-footer in Colby McKercher, who finished well.
2: Yeah, you want to get the ball into the right hands, don't you, Boomer, on a ground like this, because you can knock it over. There's not a lot of wind. In fact, the flags are hardly fluttering at all. So from 50 metres, you're a good kick, particularly a McKercher type. You can knock that over every day of the week.
3: Warm conditions as well in Geelong, about 23, 24 degrees this afternoon, as Smith just sockers the kick out of the middle, puts it out wide. It'll bobble its way towards the boundary, close, trying to keep it in, fumbles it towards the line. He's in a paddle now to try and get it. Stevens wins it out, keeps it in play, picked up by Henry of the Cats. Hand passes towards Holmes. He just slaps it in the direction of Smith. Can't pick up. In the end, it's picked up by O'Sullivan. Hand passes it away. Davies Uniac, one bounce, puts it in the direction of Dersma, who's able to gather. Hand pass across to McKercher, who won't go for goal this time from 52 metres out. He'll spear the pass to Curtis. And Curtis marks directly in front of goals, 40 metres out.
1: He probably had every right to have a shot then, Colby McKercher. Running to his left side, 45 out, similar position to where he did his last one. On the run, he's a beautiful finisher as well, but fantastic. Just dropping the eyes, making the Geelong defenders defend.
2: This bloke can play footy, can't he, Curtis?
1: That's all right.
2: He's an absolute crack.
1: And a tough bugger.
2: I was going to say, He's a backline's nightmare, because you can fight against him and he'll keep fighting back against you.
3: Had an excellent couple of seasons. Paul Curtis from right in front of goal for North Melbourne. Oh, he's missed. He's missed just to the right-hand side.
1: Pump him up, Mick, and that's what happened, isn't it?
2: That's a shame, mate, because that was a great passage of play.
0: 13 points the margin in favour of the Cats. They work it around the outer side. At right half-back, Martin has the footy. He goes centrally. Attacking kick here. Mullen had to stand and wait for it. Might have copped a one in the guts there from Curtis on the way through as well. He goes out wide to the wing. Bounced in front of Close, who shepherded it for O'Sullivan. Almost got out of bounds. Simpkin there for the ruse.
2: Good
0: dribbles
2: play.
0: It forward. Saw Larky, who was out free on his own. Hand pass inboard to McKercher. McKercher kicks into the man on the mark. That was Holmes. Just running a little bit of interference. The ball locked up at centre-half back here for the Cats.
1: It was a poor decision by McKercher there. He had Trembath one-on-one long. Probably should have went there.
3: Toss up at half-forward for North. Neil taps it behind him. Daniel will collect. He'll hand-pass it away. It'll be put inside forward 50 by O'Sullivan. And it has hit Curtis as well. Right at the top of the 50. It was flat. It was direct.
2: Yeah, it was a missed kick, actually.
1: Fell over when he kicked.
2: Well, when he kicked it, he probably lacked 5 metres on it. But Curtis playing in front, and he does that so well. He plays high in front. The backline player feels comfortable because you've got him behind. And you're only comfortable if a mongrel comes in and you mark it.
3: So Sullivan to Curtis. Now kick after the quarter time siren. He missed one just a minute or so earlier. This one he lets loose from 52 metres out. And he's got it all the way. A bright note for North Melbourne to finish the first term on. Lindsay kicked the last three goals of this first term after Geelong quickly put on the first four goals of the match. They led by as much as 23 points early in the term, about the 13-minute mark. And then those last three goals to North Melbourne mean Geelong's lead has been cut back to just 7 points at the quarter-time break. The Cats, 4-3-27. The Kangaroos, 3-2-20. The goal kickers so far in this opening term for Geelong, all singles. Sean Manner, Jack Bowes, Jack Martin and Shannon Neal. And then for North Melbourne, Colby McKercher, Jack Darling and then Paul Curtis right there on the quarter time siren. This Geelong ahead by 7 points at quarter time. 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
1: To Neil, who marks 52 from goal, thought about going. He's definitely got the shoe if he wants. He's called to play on. He faked the hand pass. It's a lovely pass. Beautiful. And it's Martin Lace out who line up from 40 out, 45 degree angle. Jack Martin crosses the paint of 50 for the opening goal this afternoon. Comes in, strikes it well. And it's only taken 90 seconds, but the Caps are on the board. One straight six, leading North Melbourne, who are yet to score.
3: Set shot from directly in front. 35 metres out for Geelong. They've already got one in the opening minute. Pose a late inclusion today. Eases this one towards goal. Slots it through. The opening two goals go the way of the home side.
1: Here's a chance for North Melbourne. Davies Uniacke out of the middle. Off to O'Sullivan, who kicks to the top of the square. Darling's out the back. Was he interfered with? Yes. He'll get the free kick at the top of the square, and this is North's best chance for their opening goal of the afternoon. And he comes, Darling. Top of the square, chips over the goal umpire's hat. North Melbourne have their first, a much-needed steadier. So McKercher is a lovely left-foot kick. This will be from about 52-53, right on his limit. And he's nailed it. It's a lovely kick. What a shoot! So North Melbourne just starting to work themselves back into this one. The last couple of the afternoon.
3: Curtis now kick after the quarter time siren. He missed one just a minute or so earlier. This one he lets loose from 52 metres out. And he's got it all the way.
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3: The highlights of the opening term between Geelong and North Melbourne at Cardinia Park. It is Geelong leading at quarter time by 7 points. Lauren Borden and Andrew Mays calling the action here at Cardinia Park. Yeah, ABC Sport experts are they're our record holders. Mick Malthouse, no one's coached any more than him in this game. 718 games coached. And Boomer Harvey, he's played more games than anyone on the planet when it comes to VFL, AFL. 432 games. 0437 774 774 if you'd like to get in touch with us. Jan from Euro is a big North Melbourne supporter, so she's pretty excited to be listening to her ruse today. Phil in Victoria was wondering where Boomer is, was just trying to work out when the next time was that he'd hear him, so he's going to buy himself a Tats lotto ticket now that he's heard you today. So there you go. And there's a few other messages coming through. One that's quite popular that's been coming in, I'll say, Boomer. A few texters asking about whether you're going to the Collingwood game next week to see Scott Pendlebury equal your record.
7: We did get contacted. All the guys that have played 400 games got contacted by Collingwood to keep a couple of dates available.
3: Yep.
7: Obviously, we didn't know through injury or he was going to rest like he did this week. We've got a couple of dates that we've got to keep free. And I'm not sure what the plan is, but hopefully I'm available and we'll be there.
3: I think you're working for the ABC, so I hope
7: you'll be there. I've got the next two Collingwood games, so regardless of what happens, I'm not sure what's going to happen before the game, whether we go on the ground, and I got no idea, but I will be running straight upstairs and working with this great company, ABC, Mick.
2: I think I might have the Collingwood West Coast game. Is that the game he's going to break it, or are they going to hold him?
3: We're anticipating it'll be Collingwood West Coast that'll break it in a couple of weeks.
2: Yeah, I'm with you, Boomer. There was a sort of a generic email that went out, wasn't it? You think, well, hang on, can you give us a bit of an idea what game and... Because some people work, some people won't be there. And
7: Some people have got kids.
2: Yeah, so it's...
3: Just clear your schedule.
7: Two better
2: records. I thought it was impersonal, so I'm glad you got one as well. So you are the record holder.
7: It's
0: So Collingwood West Coast, we're going to have Mick Malthouse in the box and the game's record holder seeing his record be broken. That's good timing. Very good combo.
7: Bit of forecast there, you reckon? The people above.
0: Well done.
7: Yes. Yeah,
0: very good scheduling. Better than the AFL scheduling, like last night.
7: Yes, very double header.
0: Oh.
2: So who did you break? Whose record did you break?
7: Michael Tuck.
2: Right. Oh, so he held it in front of KB and all these sort of blokes. Yeah. So he actually, so they all got the 400, but he still held that record. Right,
7: correct.
2: Okay.
7: Yeah,
2: yeah, yeah, okay. I didn't realise that.
7: 426 Tucky played.
2: Right, okay.
7: Broke it when I played 427.
2: Against?
7: 432. St Kilda.
2: Right.
7: Yep.
2: Good result.

0: First, 50th, 100th.
1: Fabulous.
0: So on, all the way through. So, yeah.
2: That's another good record. That's we can run with that.
0: Has Pendles got that one, has he? Yeah, let's see.
1: Well, he checked a little bit of...
0: But before we go out, actually, well done to North Melbourne just getting themselves in that game. Kicked the last three goals, and before he could blink an eye, it was at the 11-minute mark when Neil kicked his fourth goal, and it was four goals a zip. So North Melbourne's credit, got themselves back in there. The game wasn't pretty. There was nothing super pretty about it. A couple of missed kicks that landed in laps mix, and North Melbourne got a couple of goals. But credit where credit's due. Well done to North Melbourne, and hopefully the second quarter's as good as the first.
1: Isn't it incredible that the ruckman, Jerry's got the most possessions for North Melbourne? I mean, that tells you, hit outs eight, clearances are just smacking Geelong. And that's where the Cats will be looking at it quarter time going, hang on, we're getting smashed in. And also the contested footy.
0: 7-16 in clearances, Mick.
1: Yes, it is, to the Ruse.
2: Over in Perth, it's Richmond leading West Coast by 1 point. A full call of that available on ABC. Listen, just look for the AFL extra button as play has just gone underway in the second quarter here at Cadinia Park. It is Geelong leading by 7 points, and there'll be a free kick from the middle and to North Melbourne as Sheezelhand passes it across to Parker. A long kick almost inside 50 for North Melbourne. Stewart just outmuscles Dersma and intercepts the footy for Geelong. Puts the kick towards Cameron. He had North players closing in on him. One was Luke McDonald, who went to turf and then ducked his head a little bit.
1: Had to be. They're going to call that holding the ball, but he just got next.
0: Oh, it was the other umpire that actually seen it. The one that should have seen it, who had a clear view, just didn't even worry about it.
1: That's... Well, he was almost going to say holding the ball without a doubt he's going to call it.
3: Absolutely. So McDonald has it on the wing, drives North Melbourne inside, attacking 50. Guthrie from the side left, Dersma at ground level, paddled it through his legs, off to Larky, who got through a tackle. His hand pass was just knocked down. Crucial interception, that. North Melbourne back onto it, though, through Davies Uniac, and his kick is inside 50, an awkward bouncing ball. Oh, holding the ball, it has to be. Ooh. Mullen faked.
1: Yeah.
3: And then Sheezel got him from behind.
1: Yeah. The game has shifted marginally. It's giving you no room whatsoever. You must...
3: Oh, no. So Tristan Sherry there has rubbed the head of...
0: That's Mullen, the rule, isn't it?
3: And they've turned it over. So the free kick reversed. It was a shot on goal. North Melbourne have done well to recover here. Stevens gets it out wide and Larky takes the mark. 45 out, 15 metres in from the boundary.
1: Well, that's a rocket.
0: So, mate, you want to say that again just so the listeners can understand? The new rule is if you... what did they call it?
1: Touch the head.
0: Yeah, what is it?
1: Taunting.
0: Taunting. It's a taunting rule. Rubbed him on the head and said, well done. To the opposition, that is.
2: It's better than rubbing blood on someone, you'd think, Tristan Sherry. So he's gradually getting there.
1: Ruckman.
3: Larky to make amends. In he comes. More of a difficult shot, but he struck it pretty well as it got the distance. Not quite. Touched on the line. And he looks to the gods in frustration, Nick Larky, because that was a beautiful hit.
0: Yeah, the North Melbourne players on the line there probably need some tall timber at least just to shepherd it through.
3: Geelong by a goal, but North with the momentum.
2: So the kick out comes towards O'Sullivan, but it's gone just over the boundary line. So it'll be a North Melbourne free kick. Dylan Stevens to take it. He chips it across to Parker. It's probably just 15, but he marks ahead of Dangerfield. And then puts this kick inside forward 50, looking for the man of the first quarter, Curtis. Can't get in between two Geelong players. The ball spills out. Davies Uniac takes it. He's tackled. And we'll have a ball up just outside forward 50 for North. Looking towards the Selwood stand end in this second term. Davies Uniac again barges through, takes it. Hand passes behind him. O'Sullivan takes it for Geelong. Hand pass to Humphreys. It's stolen back by Duverston. Hand pass to Spargo. A shot on goal for North. It's spiralling its way towards there, but it's not online. In fact, it's out of bounds on the full. So no score there for North. Geelong ahead by 6 points.
1: He's done not a lot, Spargo. So when you get the football like that and have an opportunity.
0: And that's what it's an opportunist, isn't it, Mick? When you're that small forward, you get starved of the football. You've got to make those opportunities count.
3: Long kick. Martin marks the footy. Advances Geelong beyond the wing. Pose was going back with a flight, had his arms chopped. And he'll win the free kick right half forward here. Right half forward, it's short and inboard. Now Holmes receives the hand pass, running. And a flat ball, it's an awkward ball. Sort of dipped on Comden. He was able to recover, gave the hand pass to Zerha, who kicked it 3 metres backwards. to McDonald, who gave it to Core and said, get it out of here. It's not a great kick from Core. Intercept.

0: By Humphrey, still inside attacking 50, can't quite keep it in. It'll be a stoppage 30 metres around from the Cats' goal.
1: If you're going to make a mistake, don't make it in the back 50 by taking a chance. You've got to play the odds. If he had gone another step and kicked the ball 5 more metres, which he had the capability, he would have found someone outside 50.
0: Toss back into play from the stoppage, kick forward through the hands of Martin. Coming off his line strongly was Comden. He was taken in a tackle, though. Did well not to fumble the footy. From the boundary, Dempsey. A snap at goal. It's a little too narrow and one behind. First score of the second quarter for the Cats. 4-4-28. They lead the Roos 3-3-21.
2: Zerhart brings it in. Chips out to Stevens. Left back pocket. He'll clear defensive 50 to a contest. Pushed away by Dersmer. It'll work for Zerhart. He's in some space. Can take it and can hand pass it across to Simpkin. In the centre of Cadinia Park. Will kick to half forward. Curtis just turns around and waits. Read the ball beautifully in mark. Centre half forward for North Melbourne. Puts this kick towards Larky. Just not enough on it. Cameron's down there helping out in defence for the Cats. Punches it away. Dempsey overruns it. Allows Spargo with an in. Hand pass across to Doverston. Picks it up on the second attempt. He hand passes to nowhere in particular. Then Cameron's chasing after it. Spargo chases after him. Cameron's just on his knees.
3: He's spent, Cameron. He ran a long way to get that fist on Larky's ball.
1: Yeah, he's a great half forward that can work back, doesn't he, for his team.
0: Cats by 7. 5 minutes played second term on ABC Sport. Back into play. Davies Uniac over the back. Got the hand pass away. Trembath left it for Powell. He gave the footy to Trembath, who snaps towards goal. And he just misses to the right-hand side. Would have been handy one to start this second term. Closing the margin by behinds. They are leading by a goal, the Cats. But under plenty of pressure here from the Roos.
2: Max Holmes darts the kick out to Kolodziejczyk. Back flank for the Cats. Puts it out to Bowes, who can't mark but can gather it. Hand pass it to Bruin. Hand pass it to Smith, who's got some close checking here from Simpkin. Doing well to work the ball. Simpkin back to his advantage on the turf of Cadinia Park. Pushes it out. It's Dangerfield, though, that collects. Hand pass to Martin. Hand pass across to Smith, who's flung to the floor by Core. And they're having some pushing and shoving as the ball's kicked inside forward 50 for Geelong. It is North Melbourne that'll clear up. There's Logue. Hand pass it to Comben, and he'll clear it out to right half back to Spargo, who marks. Chips it back to Logue. Puts this one out to Sheasel. So chipping it around the defensive 50 until they bring it back to the broadcast side. Chips it across to Zerha. He takes a bounce and then puts it on his boot. He'll go out wide, close to the boundary, looking for Curtis, who was facing a 2-on-1 in that situation. And Kolodziejczyk kills it over the boundary for a throw-in.
1: Good body work by Curtis, though. He was out of position, turned his body to make sure that the Geelong player, Colin Jasmine, just couldn't get near the football and have to spoil it as opposed to mark it.
0: He's pretty good on the bench press, isn't he, Boomer?
3: Yeah, he's up to about 150 at the minute, I think.
0: Curtis turns tackler on that occasion as well. Cherry picks it up, kicks inside 50 only as far as Humphreys, though, who read that nicely. Up by way of play on, I've got no idea why. Clearly went about 20 metres, so Humphreys had to play on quickly. Ball turned over, Trembath got the hand pass away, only as far as O'Connor, though. Off to Warple and back to O'Connor through half back, short kick out wide. And he finds on the AFL logo Bowes, who goes short. Further still, on a long lead, Cameron takes it. Two kicks from goal. Short kick this one.
3: You'll get this back
0: to
3: now.
0: O'Connor, and he does get it back. He waltzes to 55, thought about the shot. Instead, he puts it on a platter for Dangerfield, who takes the mark. 40 out directly in front.
3: I could read this, but we're 150 metres away from that. He kicked it short, ran to the right, and we said he's going to get this back, and the North Melbourne player stays on his right. He is a left footer.
1: Yeah, there's only two players that do this regularly. One is Nick Dacos,
3: yep.
1: The other one is clearly Cameron. They are so predictable.
3: But let him get it on his right foot, Nick. I haven't seen him kick on his right foot for, I don't know, how many games.
1: I think he's got one.
0: Dangerfield to open his account this afternoon. Three touches in the opening term. Kicks from 50. Lays into it. That never looked like missing. Sometimes a weakness of the champion. Not on that occasion. Dangerfield makes beautiful contact straight through the middle. After North have had a couple of chances in this second term, it's Geelong with the first. 5-4-34, leading North Melbourne 3-4-22. We've played 8 minutes in the second term.
1: That is a beautiful kick. All the way down. Geelong held their ground in their forward line, so their back line player was next to them, didn't know whether to go back, forward, or was playing front. And once you look, Cameron comes out of the back line, out of the forward line, is able to use the football up to a leading player. Dangerfield actually stepped one step back and then come forward, so he lost his opponent. And that's an open forward line. But as you say, Boomer, it was really, I mean, you just stretch the imagination going, well, listen, if he's a left footer, cut the left foot off. Just go, go with him.
3: They're the little things, Mick. Smart thinking.
1: Yeah, 1% as they're called, aren't they?
2: Back in the middle, it's Geelong again, this time through Warpool. Puts the kick right inside 50. Goes through Neil's legs in the end. And bobbles its way out of bounds for a boundary throw-in.
1: I don't think there's any dominant player on the ground at the moment either. It's a messy game, but there's moments. Players are taking their moments without any real domination. We haven't seen Smith or Holmes or Jeezel or anyone like that. To me, the best player is probably Cherry.
3: Yep.
2: So Cherry picked it out of the ruck again in that case, then lost the footy. Warpool went in, dives on top of it, and we'll have another ball up inside forward 50 for the Cats.
3: Holmes has had 9 disposals, had 8 in the first quarter, so he had a good first quarter, but hasn't really seen much of it this quarter.
2: Atkins takes the footy, hand passes it to Dangerfield, flicks it across to Warpool. There'll be a free kick caught on Dangerfield.
1: Getting the free kick.
2: Free coming back to Paddy Dangerfield.
1: He doesn't know why he got it. Holding.
4: Hung on a bit too long, I think.
2: He'll take it anyway, and he'll kick this one right towards the sticks to the line.
3: Not a great kick.
2: Can be taken.
3: The kicks that go 2 metres out just allows the defence to punch it through. It's got to go to the top of the goal square, so there's a 11, 12, 13-metre gap. If they punch it back towards goal, they're a little bit scared about it.
1: Yeah.
2: Neil didn't have much room to work with there as he punched over the line. Geelong ahead by 13.
4: Daniel saves the footy. Looping hand pass over the top to Logue, who kicks it outside of defensive 50. Darling in a 2-on-1, and he was forced to hold his man there. Gives away the free kick. It's going the way of Colajasny.
3: Maisie, you said it. The kick down the line again went to a 2v1 in Geelong's favour.
4: Poor kick. Gives it to the running Guthrie, who kicks inside attacking 50 to a 2-on-1, this time in favour of the Roos. Sherry up and down the pipe, and then Logue has it. Back to Sherry, forced to kick on his left, and straight to Jeremy Cameron, who takes it 75 from the Cats' goal. Let's see if it's third time lucky for the chip and chase. Oh, is he going to do it again here? He's thinking about it.
3: He definitely wants it.
4: Oh, he could have got it too. He got separation from Sheezel, and the short kick to Bruin, unfortunately, wasn't paying attention, didn't read the script. Instead, he kicked longer to the top of the square, and that's a great mark by Comden again. Third or fourth contested mark in defence.
3: And not a great
4: kick.
3: That's
4: a really poor kick coming out straight to Bruin. Take two. We're going again.
3: He's got such a great intercepting knack and can take contested marks, but lets himself down a little bit with his kicking, Charlie. Whether it's decision-making or execution.
1: No, I think it's more decision-making. It floats beautifully straight to the opposition.
2: Bruin waits and then wants to kick it towards Dangerfield. He was spotted on the lead, and Davies Uniac flies in front of him to cut the pass off.
3: And Max Holmes just sitting in the pocket all by himself, 20 metres, puts a hand out and says, hey, any chance?
4: He was there for 5 minutes.
3: He was, wasn't he? Would have been an easy kick too.
2: Davies Uniac chips it towards Duverston.
1: So this is where they can't break free because they've got no run from behind. So it's all now in front. They've got to mark it, otherwise it's no good. There it is, no good.
2: Kick comes. Finn O'Sullivan nearly takes the mark, drops it, but North Melbourne will win out here. Sheezel to Daniel, hand pass to Spargo. He flicks it backwards towards Jack Darling, who shoves it on his boot. It'll go inside 50 now for North, because it comes out the back, bounces off Nick Larkey.
3: Well,
2: then there'll be a push play, and it'll be a free kick.
3: We tried to fend off.
1: I missed that.
3: Yeah, if you put your hand out and think you can fend off and you get caught without
1: I didn't see the fend off.
3: And it wasn't a lot of time, Mick, but he just put the hand out.
1: Yeah, all right.
2: So Davies Uniac with the free kick. He tried to kick it to Lockie Duverston inside forward 50, and Holmes easily picked that footy off. And that's an intercepting mark for the Cats. They're ahead by 13 points. They've kicked the only goal in this second term so far. We've played 13 minutes.
4: Been a scrappy start, to say the least. Turnovers are plenty. This kick up towards the wing. Close on to it. Went the soccer. Had a fresh area. Went back and got it. Handed it to Martin, who goes inboard to Bruin, who ran himself into trouble. Looping hand pass over the top, missed the target. Now a turnover. Trembath getting back onto his left. McKercher clearly didn't have a right because he had a player out all on his own on the outer side. Finally, Blamires ends up with it. He goes quickly up towards half forward. Again to a 2-on-1. Overcooked it. Trembath might have given the free away.
1: Terrible kick. Terrible play. North just didn't work hard enough in front of the ball to get the numbers.
0: Both teams are scrappy at the moment. Humphreys with a risky kick inboard. He finds Mullen.
2: And passes it to Holmes. He wants to flick it across to the broadcast side of the ground. That's what he does where Neil can mark. Right next to the AFL logo. And then he kicks down to Close, who's at right half forward all by himself. He'll square this one up, put it inside 50. He was hoping for a mark from Edwards. Couldn't take it. Falls down. McDonald's there to collect for North. Hand pass to Darling. Hand passes it to Blumeyers, who can take a bounce. Played in for Wardlaw. Hand passes it across to Finn O'Sullivan. Hand pass to McKercher. And they're trying to run it down the wing here, North Melbourne. Little kick here was tough for Larkey. Will he pay the mark? Yes. Maybe might have touched the turf, but he'll get paid. And now he doesn't know what to do with it. He's indecisive. He's been told to play on. And so he hand passes to Finn O'Sullivan, running by his right. Chip kick to Dersmer. Stretches out his left arm and takes the mark.
1: Well, he should kick this, Dersmer. He's burnt three players so far on the wave running pass. So now you've got to go back and kick it.
3: A couple might have told him about it too, Mick, I think.
1: Yeah.
3: She's all being one.
1: Well.
2: So Zane Dersmer, 53 metres out, he's going to have to kick this from.
1: Well, he's glowing. Is that hot?
2: Here he comes. Jogging into the mark. Launches this one towards goal. Has he got it?
1: Oh, there you go.
2: Yes, he does. Don't worry about anyone running alongside you. If you can do that, just kick it yourself. Zane Dersmer brings North Melbourne back within 7 points with North Melbourne's first goal of the second term. It is Geelong 5-5-35 leading the Kangas 4-4-28. About 15 minutes played in this second term. Your ABC sport experts, Mick Malthouse and Brent Harvey.
1: Boomer, I don't have any problems with players who go back and can kick a goal, so long as they can kick a goal. Because if you're going to... He had targets on left and right running past, and he had a 20-metre kicking target. So that's fine. And he hasn't done a lot today. But if you can kick a goal like that...
3: It's live and die by the sword, isn't it, Mick?
1: Oh, well,
3: you miss that. It probably pops up on the review on Monday morning and say, what about option A, B and C?
1: Yeah,
3: you kick it, the coach might just push that one aside.
0: Tossed up in the middle. Sherry Edwards fight again. Sheasel running through traffic. Got the clearance. Off to Sherry. Hand pass to the front of the stoppage to O'Sullivan, who just had to hit Simpkin with the hand pass and missed him. Turnover ball. Now inside attacking 50 for the Cats. Oh, wonderful spoil by Daniel in the end. And he finds the boundary line. That was crucial because it looked like Ollie Henry was going to swallow that and he would have had a shot at goal.
1: Well, didn't have to.

0: the clearance. Edwards there on Larky. He stripped to the footy. Could have been holding the ball. Umpire wave play on. Cameron onto it now. Hand pass out wider still to Manor, who kicks inside 50. Henry again. Couldn't take it on that occasion. Lemires gets it out of there. And now Darling has it. Bit of a steadier here for North Melbourne. He's at right halfback. Called to play on. Goes immediately and threading the pass there nicely, and Powell takes the mark.
1: It's only his third touch, Tom Powell. We spoke about him before the game, having a quiet game last week. It needed to bounce back.
0: There's the hand pass over the top to Darling, who kept on running. Darling over the top to Lemires, and then inboard again to Parker. Now to McKercher, who can use it. Uses his pace and then goes short, a little too short for Stevens. He had to pick it up on the half volley. His hand pass was fumbled. McKercher kept on running. He couldn't grab the bouncing footy. Hand pass over the top to Sherry, who kept his arms free. Hand passed it straight to Dempsey as if he was wearing a North top. He dropped the footy as well. This is very scrappy. Lawson Humphreys has it held to him. Someone check that mate, footy.
2: It's raining. Surely it's raining.
1: Correct me if I'm wrong. Are both teams really, really poor below their knees tonight?
2: They're shocking.
3: It's been so many fumbles. So Zerha takes it and hand passes it to Luke McDonald right through the centre of Cadinia Park, chips it across to Stevens.
0: Never seen so much double grabby.
3: Standing on the AFL logo, chips it, and that is easily picked off by Close. The kick was too short for Finn O'Sullivan. Close picks it off, and now Geelong will run through the centre of Cadinia Park. Hand pass to Bowes, hand passes it to Smith. Little chip kick inside 50. Jeremy Cameron marks.
1: Yeah. You can't put that on Griffin Logue, his direct opponent, because...
2: No, it's not his fault.
1: Yeah. As a Noel coach of mindset would say, not even Superman could stop that.
2: No.
1: Because they had a wave of three players running in with zero pressure on. Probably could have taken a bounce, Bailey Smith, if he really wanted to. As soon as the full forward, Cameron in this case, hits back at the ball, Logue's got no chance.
2: Well, overuse of the football, Boomer. If North had to kick the ball into a one-on-one in the forward line, it's 83 possessions to 63. They're dominating North.
3: On the turnover, Jeremy Cameron to convert. He misses. He's third behind of today, Jeremy Cameron. It's Geelong 5-6-36, North Melbourne 4-4-28 at Perth Stadium. It is Richmond 8-4-52, leading the Eagles 6-6-42. A full call of that available on the ABC, or on ABC. Listen on the AFL extra button.
0: North Melbourne work it up to the wing. Dempsey on his hands and knees. Got it to Smith, to Humphreys. Inboard hand pass is good to Close. He kicks long to the top of the square. Neil's tracking back. Well done by Court. Positioned him nicely. Took the intercepting mark.
2: Yeah, very good mark.
1: It wasn't a great kick then by Close, was it? Put it to the North Melbourne player advantage.
0: McDonald. The 1-2. And then his hand pass is intercepted. Knocked down. Luckily, Logue was back onto it. Davies Uniac there for a bit of support. His kick is smothered on the way through. Curtis intelligently didn't take possession, just knocked it to the advantage of Davies Uniac. Out wide does Dersma. And Davies Uniac kept on running and is rewarded with the footy as well. Didn't quite take the mark, but receives a hand pass from Darling. Gets to the top of 50. Then kicks low off to Curtis. Diving, couldn't take the mark. Doveston over the top.
1: Another fumble.
0: Another fumble. Daniel in there now, back to Doveston. He loves getting low and copping off tackles, and he's got another one here.
2: Well, this rain is absolutely making it so slippery, and it's putting it on the deck. It's unbelievable, Boomer.
1: Oh, I can't see the rain just yet.
2: No, well, maybe it's just all that wind has picked up. No, that has picked up.
1: It's a very fumbly second quarter, isn't it?
2: Oh, it's a shocker.
1: Even the fundamentals, Mick, the handballs are not going in advantage.
2: No.
1: They're going a metre behind. A metre high.
2: And they get intercepted. I'd love to see how many intercepts they have been today.
0: One goal apiece in this second term. It has been scrappy, and that's been kind. Doveston in. Can he straighten things up? Not quite. It's away to the left-hand side. So one goal three this term for North Melbourne. One goal three as well.
1: Tom Stewart kicked it directly to Dersma. It was unbelievable.
3: So from the kick-in, spot on, Boomer. Tom Stewart's just kicked it to Dersma like he was the player he intended to pass it to.
1: I was watching Humphreys where the ball was going, and he actually didn't even know the ball was coming to him.
0: Neither did I. I was writing the score.
2: Dersma hasn't done much, so if he ends up with two goals for the quarter, that's pretty significant given the way the game is.
3: A gift for Zane Dersma, landed in his lap, and he's made the most of it. Zane Dersma's got two goals, and that is the easiest gift you'll ever get, with Tom Stewart turning the ball over straight into the hands of Zane Dersma.

0: And with all that, that means the margin is back to 1 point, Geelong's advantage. So just 1 point in this match. It got to 23 points in that first term. But North Melbourne now 5-5-35. Geelong 5-6-36. 22 minutes played in this second term.
1: Oh.
0: It's hard to watch on replay.
2: Is it the lights on? Because he must have... like, there's two Geelong players. He's getting between them to a player in dark.
1: Right between them. This is a bizarre quarter. I'm talking about everything. Missed shots by some of the stars of the game. Easy drop marks. Handball's not hitting it. Fundamentals not being great. Fumbles between below your knees. Wow.
3: In the middle now. De Koning off to the run of Holmes. Was forced to kick on his left quickly. Stevens tracking back. Couldn't take the mark. Sipkin fell over the footy. Off to Smith. Great tackle by Davies Uniacke. Advantage paid. Simpkin onto it now. Out wider still. Spargo running the boundary line. Back in board to Simpkin. He thought about going back to Spargo. Instead with a kick in inside 50. Big pack crashes. The only man down there who didn't jump was Guthrie. Flares it out wide. Right back pocket. Bruin has it. Looking centrally. He's turned it over as well. McKercher has it. A hint of playing on there, but he'll go back and try and nail his second of the evening.
1: Oh, what is going on here? Check these balls, Mick. I think you might have said that earlier. We need to check something.
2: I'll be checking the uniform. I don't think they can see it. That North Melbourne are supposed to wear with the blue and white stripes, or what do you call them? Yeah, stripes.
3: Yep.
2: Oh, they're dark side. I just don't think they can see them, mind you. Let's get fair dinkum. It's been horrible.
3: It is.
2: Because, and that's been very kind.
3: Well, McKercher's goal was a bit of class in the opening term. Can he do the same in the second? This isn't going to quite have the journey. Curtis, massive leap over the back. Didn't impact it at all. It went out of bounds, spoiled for a boundary throw-in next to the right behind post. It is a one-point lead for the Cats. They got out to a margin of 23 points in the opening term. It's been scrappy since, but North are right back in it.
2: And North have got a really good setup outside the back 50, outside of the front 52. So if it comes out quick, they've got the numbers.
0: Koning taps it out towards Smith. Hand passes a little one to Guthrie. He's wrapped up by two. And we'll have another ball up. Start attacking 50 for North. Can't even blame it on a full moon. I think we've already had that. So there's some strange things happening
2: in the second quarter
0: as it's tapped away to Humphreys. A free kick found.
2: Oh, that's at the source. I was going to say that's well done by Cherry.
0: So it's Warple who received the free kick. Chips it out to Stewart, who just chips this one back to Warple in that left back pocket where he turned it over a little earlier on and it resulted in a goal. Chipped to Guthrie and he's chipped it out to Cameron, who's marking left half back. Hand pass back to Guthrie, hand pass to Holmes. You might go on a run here across the logo on the outer side of the ground. He'll go directly inside forward 50 here. Spills out the back of a pack where Henry was. Luke McDonald can sit back and collect for North and just clear it away outside defensive 51 bounce. Lasso.
2: Yeah, not a good pickup. Good retreat, but poor kick.
3: First one.
1: At the first lasso today. I thought we would have seen so many more.
3: It's been too scrappy to have anything out on the full lassos. Oh. Big kick inside 50. No mark taken. Daniel off to the running. Zerha is playing in defence this afternoon. Works the 1-2 with Curtis. We put it in front of him. He gets onto the footy. Breaks the tackle. Nowhere to go, so he has to go backwards by hand to Daniel, who runs a semicircle, and then off to Stevens, who'd wandered in for support. Did he take it out? Yes. Might have just got away with it there, but the boundary umpire got him. It'll be a ball in. Kick and a half from Geelong's goal. 5-6-36 plays 5-5-35. 25 played second term. Not expecting this to be a long quarter.
0: All right, we've got a weather report coming in as well from Jack. We'll get to in a moment. Rain could be on its way as it's tossed back in. Stevens takes it, is tackled, can get a hand pass away to McKercher. Hand pass to Logue, half back for the Roos, just kicks into the centre of the ground. O'Connor's there to pick up for Geelong. And I think we're all happy to see the back of that term. It is Geelong ahead by just 1 point, though. So they're up by 7 points at quarter time. Now they're up by 1 point at the major break. It was 2-1 in that second term to the good of North Melbourne. So the goal kickers so far across the afternoon for Geelong, It's singles to Sean Manor, Jack Bowes, Jack Martin, Shannon Neal, and Paddy Dangerfield. And then for North Melbourne, our multiple goal kicker for today is Zane Dersma, who maybe isn't who you were expecting coming into this match, but was gifted a ball in the end from Tom Stewart and a kick in. So he's got two. Colby McKercher, Paul Curtis, and Jack Darling all with singles now for North Melbourne. But it is Geelong ahead by 1 point. I mentioned a weather report. We've got it coming in from Jack. He's in Burrumbeet.
2: Burrumbeet up near my
0: place.
2: Down
0: your way. Yeah. Down your way, down Ballarat way. Weather report, Grandpa's undies have just blown off the hills hoist. It's that windy here, and it's just started raining as well. So potentially maybe rain on its way in about half an hour, Mick?
2: Oh, well, if it's going Burrumbeet, it's going to hit Ballarat, then it'll go toward, more towards Melbourne. No, you've got to start to look at Colac, I reckon, before we start looking at Burrumbeet. It's going to get rain here.
0: All right, 0437 774 774, if you would like to get in touch with us across the afternoon. It's Geelong ahead by 1 point at halftime. That second quarter was something else, Boomer Harvey, Mick Malthouse.
1: Well, I've got no notes, Mick. I did not write a thing that quarter because I was just bemused about everything that I seen. The fundamentals of football just wasn't
2: went
1: there.
2: Went out the window, didn't they?
1: There were 12 inside 50s each. Missed goals, just everything I'm seeing. And the fundamentals, we spoke about the handballs. A basic handball, 1-2 metres, were going at toes.
2: Yeah.
1: And then that player wasn't good enough to be clean below his knees.
2: I'm going to use Scott Pendlebury as an example here. Who's unique? Who is unique? But I watch people hasten their hand pass because they feel they're under pressure or feel they have to give it. And quite often in their mind, I've got a hand pass instead of I've got to wait up. But that's a split second between a good player and a player who's vastly experienced. The number of hand passes that are given too quick to a player who then gets wrapped up is happening here. And it happens right across the board. A penalty type player has it. No, I don't need to give it. I'm going to kick it in there or I'm going to hold it and give it to the next player out. And when you see that player then get the ball wider, he's got more time. And we've seen it a couple of times. You know, I'm not saying that penalty's not here. I'm just saying there's other players in here who are not bad at it. I don't think, you know, Smith's had 2 and 2. His hand passes aren't too bad. I think, who else would I say? I've just got up to say, probably Guthrie. He's not bad with his hand passes, that he'll hold and give it. But by and large, most of the hand passes are under pressure because they want to give them what's in front of them. The loose player in defence is not being effective at the moment. We haven't really thought, gee whiz, you've got to do something about Stewart, or we've got to do something about Zaha, or we're going to do something about, you know, because they're breaking through the lines. It's more about playing in front, getting the ball in there and forcing an issue. And Geelong on their goals, they only kicked one that quarter, but they kicked 1-3 to 2-3. When they've go in, their forward line looks so much more structured and they've missed a couple of goals. North, on the other hand, they've bludgeoned the ball up the ground and then you've had to work hard for the goals. They've come because they've made a great contest of it. But what serves the most is going to be as you called it in the first quarter, Boomer, Geelong got easy goals or easy shots on goal.
1: Yep.
2: If that happens in the third quarter, well, the game's over at three-quarter time. If North can make sure that there's no easy goals, but on the same token, get some easy goals. We've seen some long goals, but the setup sometimes it's too. Like 113 possessions, North Melbourne, 114 possessions to Geelong, 83.
1: Well,
2: you know what the difference inside 50s was? Geelong's favour. So it's overuse.
1: You don't see this stat line very often. Geelong's leading disposal getter is Max Holmes with 13. Bailey Smith's got 9 touches. We spoke about Simkin.
2: Beautiful job. He's
1: a really good job.
2: Great job.
1: But it's not even around the 9 touches. And this is what's got me stunned around why they don't tag Bontempelli and Nick Dacos. They're still going to have 25 touches. I know that.
2: Yeah.
1: But every time Nick Dacos gets the ball, tackle him and bring him to ground so he doesn't get a 1-2.
2: The second one.
1: So that 25 is not 35.
2: Yep.
1: And give him no space. Mm. He's still going to get a handball out under pressure. Grab his jumper, hold him up. And that's exactly what Simpkins doing tonight with Bailey Smith. I've seen no run and drive from Bailey Smith.
2: He can't.
1: Max Holmes is at 13. So the leading disposal getter on the ground, Mick, is you called it earlier in that second quarter, is Big X, the North Melbourne ruckman. With 16.
2: And he's had 9 clearances out of 21. 9 clearances out of 21. Now, they're not great, They're just, but they're just, that's, but that's what I say. Not every great kick is a disaster. Not every great kick is a goal.
0: Yeah.
2: Some kicks, like Cherry's, just going forward, and you've got a Curtis up there who'll fight like tooth and nail to bring a score along with it, creates opportunity. Look, let's face it, it's 5-5 to 5-6 on a perfect night, perfect ground, no wind. We've kicked 10 goals, 11 from 52 shots in goal, 52 shots, 52 times inside the front 50 of both sides. That's not a good outcome. That is a horrid outcome.
1: The stat that stands out to me before we break is 21 plus contested possessions to North Melbourne over Geelong.
2: Over Geelong. That's right. They're getting the real hard ball.
1: You don't see that often.
0: Yep.
1: Especially at halftime. Plus 21 at halftime is a big number, and you don't see that with the Geelong football.
2: And the tackle's about the same.
1: Clearance
2: is about the same.
1: Six,
2: oh, no.
1: Plus six North Melbourne.
2: And basically that was in the first quarter, because the second quarter, I reckon Geelong may have just pipped them in the second quarter. So Geelong have arrested the discrepancy in far as the clearances go. North Melbourne are far harder at it at the moment. Geelong rely on the out ball, run ball, get the ball in the camera, get the ball in the kneel, and kick goals. It's happened a few times, but by and large, as you said, Smith not being able to run the football, it's up to Holmes and these blokes all there. Again, I think this game is open as you'll get.
1: And the two stars from each team, Holmes is going okay, but Smith and Sheasel only had the 10 disposals as well, hasn't had any clear ball as well. So Mullen's doing a fantastic job right there as well. So the tag is back tonight. One, you know, each team are doing a tag, and they're both working for their opposition stars.
0: So only 1 point in this match at half time. Of course, Geelong have won the last 14 consecutive games against North Melbourne coming into today. They only lead by 1 point at the main break. 5-6-36 Geelong, North Melbourne 5-5-35. Across at Perth Stadium, that one's a close one as well. They've just ticked into the third quarter there. 8-4-52, the Tigers are leading the Eagles 6-7-43. And something to unpack after the news with our experts, Mick Malthouse and Brent Harvey. There was an image of Chris Fagan's whiteboard where some of the notes on it had Essendon's weaknesses. It was leaked out. Chris Fagan had some thoughts on it. So I'm looking forward to unpacking the thoughts of a bit of leaked footage and some leaked information coming out into the public. But we'll be able to do that with Mick Malthouse and Boomer Harvey, our ABC sport experts, after a trip to the ABC newsroom.
4: Hello, this is ABC News with David Rollins. Democrats and Legal Opinion are questioning the basis of US President Donald Trump's administration avoiding a law that would require it to seek congressional approval to continue the war on Iran. Larry Buttrose has more.
5: The administration was obliged to seek congressional approval for military action that extends beyond 60 days, but it argues the war has already ended because of the ceasefire that began last month. Defence Secretary Pete Hegseth told a congressional hearing the clock had paused on the deadline. But Democrat Senator Tim Kaine said he doesn't believe the statute would support that. And Professor Heather Brandon-Smith from Georgetown University Law says a ceasefire doesn't stop the clock. It comes as Mr. Trump rejects the latest peace proposals from Iran.
4: The Federal Energy Minister has reiterated the government is looking at whether further support needs to be offered to some businesses due to high diesel prices. With the Strait of Hormuz still closed in the Middle East, some truck drivers are suggesting further relief needs to be provided in order to counter ongoing hefty fuel bills. Chris Bowen says the Iran war is putting pressure on many businesses.
6: That's why we acted, to take the road user charge, the heavy vehicle road user charge, down to zero, and to cut the excise in half, and to work with the states to cut the GST. That was the most important thing we could do. We've also made clear that we will always consider what further actions are necessary to provide businesses with support.
4: Green Senator David Shoebridge says youth justice systems are failing Australia-wide, but the situation is particularly dire in the Northern Territory. Senator Shoebridge has been in Darwin for hearings as part of a Senate inquiry into youth justice and incarceration. He says the committee heard of NT practices that would cause a major scandal if they occurred in Sydney or Melbourne.
7: This was the first time members of the committee had heard evidence about kids 10, 11, 12 years of age been put in shackles, having their wrists shackled to a belt around their waist, and then being flown on commercial flights from Alice to be held in a kids' jail on remand in Darwin.
4: Police are investigating a violent home invasion in Melbourne's outer southeast overnight, which is possibly related to the arson attacks on hospitality venues. Fraser Fife reports.
8: Police say two men forced their way into a home on Corvara Way in Pakenham and confronted one of the residents shortly before 6 o'clock this morning. One of the intruders fired a shot during the incident and the pair then fled. The victim and several other people also home at the time weren't injured. Detectives from Operation Eclipse will investigate whether it's linked to recent incidents targeting licensed venues across inner Melbourne, which police believe involve organised crime syndicates. Anyone with information is asked to contact police.
4: Drivers in Sydney South are facing fresh uncertainty after a key deadline on the M6 motorway project was missed. The Minns government has confirmed the contractor failed to meet a May 1st default notice deadline, but there's still no clear timeframe for when construction will restart. The $3.1 billion project has been stalled for more than 2 years. Shadow Roads Minister Mark Coor says the government has offered no clear path for what occurs next.
9: This project has been stuck in limbo for more than 2 years, and certainly the people in the southern Sydney are tired of the delays, they're tired of the excuses, and they want answers now. This is a multi-billion dollar project, yet the government can't give a clear timeline.
4: Significant rail disruptions are set to impact Queensland commuters for the foreseeable future as a pay dispute with unions continues. There'll be a reduction in the number of services starting from Tuesday until further notice, with the state's rail operator arguing industrial action has caused a maintenance backlog. Queensland Rail Head of Corporate Affairs, Nev Conway, says the new schedule will be in place for quite a while.
10: This timetable is the one that will be running until further notice, until we, if there's a further downgrade of services needed, we may have to do that if action continues.
4: And a Russian filmmaker's Oscar award has been found after it went missing during a flight from New York to Germany. Pavel Talankin checked the award into hold luggage after transport officials deemed it a potential security threat. German carrier Lufthansa located the statuette in Frankfurt and is trying to return it as soon as possible. Mr. Talankin won the award for the best documentary this year for his work on Mr. Nobody against Putin. ABC News.
11: 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Lots of anger.
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3: Short kick this one.
1: You'll get this back
3: to O'Connor, and he does get it back. He waltzes to 55, thought about the shot. Instead, he puts it on a platter for Dangerfield, who takes the mark. 40 out directly in front. Dangerfield, three touches in the opening term. Kicks from 50, lays into it. That never looked like missing. Sometimes a weakness of the champion, not on that occasion.
0: So he hand passes to Finn O'Sullivan, running by his right. Chip kick to Dersma, stretches out his left arm and takes the mark.
2: We should kick this, Dersma. He's burnt three players so far on the wave running pass, so now you've got to go back and kick it.
0: Zane Dersma, 53 metres out, he's going to have to kick this from. Launches this one towards goal. Has he got it?
2: There you go.
0: Yes, he does. Don't worry about anyone running alongside you. If you can do that, just kick it yourself. A gift for Zane Dersma, landed in his lap, and he's made the most of it. Zane Dersma's got two goals, and that is the easiest gift you'll ever get, with Tom Stewart turning the ball over straight to the hands of Zane Dersma.
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0: It is Geelong ahead by 1 point against North Melbourne. The Kangas haven't beaten the Cats since 2015. It's been a long time coming, but they're only 1 point behind at halftime. 5-6-36 playing North Melbourne at 5-5-35. Lauren Borden, Andrew Mays calling the action. Mick Malthouse and Brent Harvey, your ABC Sport experts. There is another match going on right at the same time. That one's in the West at Perth Stadium, where Richmond currently have a 15-point lead, 9-5-59. They're leading the West Coast Eagles 6-8-44, about 12 minutes left in the third quarter there. So we'll keep you across that result throughout the throughout our match at Cadinia Park. Of course, you can jump on ABC Listen and click on the AFL Extra button if you'd like to hear a full ball-by-ball call of that. 0437 774 774 if you'd like to get in touch with us throughout the afternoon. But something has come out of today's match between Essendon and Brisbane. The Lions there won by 64 points, or far too good for the Bombers. But a leaked image reportedly taken by a member of the public shows the Brisbane Lions players' notes on Essendon opponents on a whiteboard, listing their strengths and weaknesses. One comment getting a bit of attention lists Harry Mackay's weaknesses as no confidence, while Jackson Pryor's only noted strength was his girlfriend's name. So it's leaked and it's reportedly taken by a member of the public. Dane Zorko was asked about the leaked image post-match with the ABC Sport team.
14: Yeah, we were made aware of that last night. And, yeah, we were obviously really disappointed that, you know, we allow external programs to come in and use our state-of-the-art facility. So the fact that someone felt the need to, you know, it was probably harmless, but the fact that it filtered in, it's not new for us. We've done an opposition board for a number of years. Ever since Fage has been at our football club, we want to know a little bit more about our opposition that we're playing. And yeah, we're obviously really disappointed with that, but you know, we put that to bed this morning and we got to work.
15: Did you hear about it on field? Did any of the Essendon guys reference it?
14: Nah, mate. I mean, like, if you're going to let that sort of stuff get caught up in trying to execute your game plan, the game's way too hard. For those that have played it, it's way too hard to be worried about what was said on a whiteboard. I don't think there was anything too derogatory towards anyone. Just gives us a better understanding of the opposition we're coming up against. So, yeah, look, if you're going to use that as motivation, you're probably going down the wrong path, I reckon.
0: So that was Dane Zorko, who changed the ABC Sport team. Post-match in the winners' rooms, Chris Fagan, the coach of the Brisbane Lions, was also asked about it in his post-match press conference.
16: What I'll probably say is I'm not going to comment about what was written on that whiteboard, because from our perspective, it's private information. You know, somebody illegally took photos of information that was on a whiteboard and then decided to make a hero of themselves and put it out in the public domain, all right? I reckon it's a little unfair when it's your workplace and it's what you do every day, and it's information that we keep internal, and we've been doing it for 9 years. We've been writing the strengths and vulnerabilities of opposition players up on a whiteboard. I'm not going to comment on isolated things that were written on it. I can promise you, though, that nothing was written up there that there was anything sinister in mind or degrading in mind at all. And that's where I'll stay with that.
17: Do you feel the need to address it with Jackson? He's a former player and teammate.
16: I spoke to Jackson out on the field after the game, as did a lot of our players. And had a bit of a laugh and a joke together. So, I'm happy for you to go and ask Jackson what he thinks.
0: So there's Chris Fagan chatting about that leaked image of a whiteboard in the Brisbane Lions rooms about the strengths and weaknesses of Essendon players. To get your opinion from a coach's perspective, from a player's perspective, Mick, what are your thoughts when something gets leaked from internally from the club rooms, and it's an image taken by a member of the public that with social media and with the internet these days has become widespread?
2: Well, those things will happen. There's no question about that. But Chris Fagan is spot on. If that is their room and they've lent the room out to people in good faith, then that information should be just left there. There's no question in my mind that it's the sort of stuff that you will write about. Look, it's not something I would do, but I would certainly talk about it. If I thought for one moment there was a weakness in the side or weakness in a player's game, then it's up to you to understand that, relay that onto your player group or a player who maybe, you know, we've got taggers tonight. Okay, what's their strengths? What's their weaknesses? I'm sure Clarkson is doing it for Simpkin over Smith, saying, well, this is what he does and this is how you can get him, or look, watch out for this. And the same with Chris Scott. So it happens right across the board. And I am totally in agreement that if it's been betrayed because they've done the right thing by lending their rooms out, then shame on them.

0: that if it's been betrayed because they've done the right thing by lending their rooms out, then shame on them.
1: And I couldn't agree more. You let people into your facility. I just think it's silly that someone could take a photo and put that on social media or whatever they wanted to. But that board there that I just quickly looked at looks like that is a board that's set up and everybody's got input to it. So it looked like it was different handwriting.
2: Yep.
1: That's not one person. A player would come up and say, Bailey Smith, elite runner, but not great on his left side, for instance.
2: Yep.
1: So I think it's a betrayal as well.
2: There we go. The insights on that issue with Brisbane from Brent Harvey and Mick Malthouse. Play gets underway in the third term. It's Geelong ahead by 1 point. Here's Andrew Mays.
3: Cherry wins a free kick and takes the advantage. And Trembath almost takes the mark. Front and centre. Spargo off to McKercher, who's free. Perfect start coming up for the Roos for the second half. He delivers. And for the first time this evening, North Melbourne have the lead. 6-5-41. Playing Geelong 5-6-36. We have played about 35 seconds in this third quarter.
0: Well, it goes to the ruckman again. I don't know whether he's been registered as... I'm looking at the stat here. That's Cherry. I know he pulled his way through there. Did he not touch the football? I just think...
3: No, he kicked it. He kicked it in. Yeah.
0: Well, it hasn't got it in here at all, so... I just think that he was fantastic again in there. Not looking at a stat, because... It still hasn't got him in there as getting possession. Oh, yes, it has. Sorry, there it is. It's been adjusted. He was fantastic in there, and he's causing all sorts of trouble. He mightn't get his hand to it, but his bullocking work at ground level is outstanding.
2: Absolutely wasted no time, North Melbourne, to jump in the lead, like Maisie said, for the first time this afternoon. Spoon just pushes it away and sockers it towards Smith, who can get the ball to Atkins. He hand passes it away in the direction of Bose, who again fumbles the footy early in the third term. Fumbled it twice.
1: Well, even the kick there by the Geelong player, I don't even know who it was. It went 12 metres and didn't hit a target.
2: Yeah.
1: Bose gets an opportunity to grab it one touch and fumbles and then lets North Melbourne back into it.
0: Is Smith playing half forward there, Boomer, and going up to the ball?
1: Yeah, so Bailey Smith started half forward. Jai Simkin goes back with him and both pretty much come up and play on the ball.
2: So tossed in Hickey side stand of Cadinia Park.
1: It's two good things. For Geelong, he comes up and opens up their forward line.
0: They've got to do something about that, North. They can't allow not to have that sixth backline player in there.
2: The restart, Daniel just pummels the ball right down the wing. Again, there's a contest of players that'll surround the footy. It's Atkins that wins it out and hand passes it to Holmes as Geelong hold onto the footy, and Holmes will put them inside forward forward 50. He puts the kick out wide of Neil, and Conman's there to just easily come in and take an intercepting chest mark for the Roos ahead by 5 points early stages of this
1: third
2: term.
1: And that's another poor kick by Holmes. It actually went to the advantage of Charlie Combin rather than his Geelong forward.
3: Kick towards the wing. Trembath on the third grab pulled in a big mark. So you can see the confidence growing and the belief growing amongst the North players. Trembath out wide. Powell has it.
0: They just don't get back off their mark quick enough, so... Under pressure, there it is. It's lucky to go 15 metres. Well, it probably didn't go 15 metres.
3: Power goes short. Now it's with McKercher, who loads up to the top of 50. Punched away. Is it in the back to Sherry? Yes, it is.
0: He's causing all sorts of trouble.
1: Yeah, by far the most dominant player on the ground,
0: well,
1: isn't he?
0: Yeah, and it's not only Edwards. It's also who else? Ruxford.
3: Yeah, when Neil goes in there, he's...
0: Yeah, he's all over everyone at the moment.
1: He's not going to have a shot here, is he? Big X.
0: He'll take his good best. 50?
1: Oh, I don't think he'll get the distance from here. And this will be one of those kicks, Mick, that get punched straight through.
0: Why don't they get someone to run around it and just drag the back?
1: It might just be a kick to the top of the square here.
3: So he's going to have to kick from about 53.
1: He's had a shot.
3: He has had a shot. It's all the way home. Oh, hit the post at the last moment.
1: Well, he had the distance, no worries.
3: He did. It just kept going, quite a low kick, but had enough penetration.
1: Might be a little bit of breezes.
0: There is now, it's picked up.
3: 6-6-42, plays 5-6-36. It is the Roos with a one-goal lead.
2: Guthrie brings the footy back in towards Neil. Got two hands, Nurt just spilled the mark. Zerha's in there to collect and hand pass to Davies Uniac. Flicks it out towards Core. It's stolen. Well done by Atkins of the Cats. His kick, though.
1: Wow.
2: It was a shocker, and it goes straight into the hands of Combin, who was almost like he directed it towards him. He hand passes towards Daniel. This kick inside forward, inside the centre of Caninia Park, was looking for Sherry, but Smith punches it away. Ball in dispute. Corr goes in after it. In the end, it's taken by Guthrie. Hand passes to Dangerfield. Hand pass to Holmes, streaming through the centre of Caninia Park. Goes long. He's looking for Cameron. And he can't take the mark.

0: Dropping back was Convin, but he's going to be pinned there, Convin.
1: So it's a free kick every other week. He turned his back on it. Definitely Cameron's. But as soon as Geelong picked that ball up, that was another turnover. Cameron takes off.
0: So Cameron with the left-footed snap. He goals and scores a level at Cadinia Park. Convin just turning his back on the footy like Mick said and interfering with Cameron as he went to take the mark. A free kick, a goal to Jeremy Cameron. His first of the afternoon so far after getting on the scoreboard a couple of times with behinds. And scores are all locked up. 6-6-42 apiece here at Cadinia Park. Your ABC sport experts, coaching record holder Mick Malthouse, games record holder Brent Harvey.
2: So that's the kick that you want. It's to your advantage. That was an 80-20 kick. Charlie Compton, unfortunately, did quite well, but it was a free kick every day of the week.
1: He
2: couldn't do nothing. If he turned around and looked at the ball, he's not going back quick enough to even think about touching it. So what he did was right. He just probably shouldn't have made contact, but free kick's there. And that's the kick that we haven't seen tonight, Mick. It's been to the Geelong advantage.
1: It's a great kick, Boomer. But how did he get the ball to kick it? He got it because of another turnover
2: in the middle of the
1: shorthand pass that just didn't find the target. They're causing all sorts of problems in the forward line. So what don't they get about a haphazard kick in as opposed to try to create another hand pass? What's the stats? 15-16, inside 50s, 3-2. So it's nothing in it.
3: Sherry leapt high, but this time it's Edwards. His kick smothered. Good pressure there by Sheezel, who turned tackler as well. Holmes good enough to get free, though. Got it off to Atkins. Holmes, who kicks inside 50. It was Atkins. And Cameron takes the mark. He's at the top of 50. This will take his best, but we know how good his best is.
2: I don't know how many tags you can run with, and Simpkins doing a great job on Bailey Smith, but Holmes is the one that's going to get off the leash here, and I'd nearly be looking at doing something, or at least being accountable of some
1: gotta
2: sort.
1: Got to be, yeah. Bring it back to square so it's a fight. They're winning all the contested football, North Melbourne.
3: Cameron, 45-degree angle to the left, 52 out. This is going to have the journey. It'll land at the top of the square. Bailey Smith!
2: Dempsey. Both got blonde hair with headbands.
1: Yeah, he's very capable of doing this on a regular basis. How many times he's marked the ball between 0 and 15 metres out is quite remarkable for a winger. He is very, very good at that.
3: His opponent didn't bother leaping. He thought he was too far behind the pack, and Dempsey flew over the top, took a wonderful pack mark. Now to finish his good work, 15 out, directly in front. He does the job. Geelong have the lead back.
2: He kicked that ball like Manor kicked it earlier in the first quarter, didn't he?
3: No energy wasted on that one.
2: The umpire, which I think it's David Roden down there, had to move quite quickly to his right.
3: 7-6-48 the Cats. 6-6-42 North Melbourne. One straight kick, the margin. Played 7 minutes in this third term on ABC Sport.
2: So what this has done, with Bailey Smith starting forward, Jai Simpkin coming out of the centre bounce and going with him, it's pushed Caleb Daniel either into the centre bounce or up onto a wing. He was trying to get to a wing and push Tom Powell in. Powell told him no. So now Caleb Daniel is in the centre bounce.
1: Waste of time.

0: North Melbourne. The kick falls at the back of a pack where Curtis is there, roves and kicks and absolutely sprays it out to the right. He kicked hurriedly, and that's just a behind. It means Geelong's lead cut back to 5 points, Mick.
1: No, just unusual for Curtis to miss that. He just, for a left footer, natural left footer, hooked around so badly.
2: I think he rushed it a little bit, Mick, didn't he?
1: Well, I think he did.
3: Yeah, he probably had more time. Long kick out of defence up towards shy of the wing. Holmes, front and centre, roves nicely. Hand pass inboard was okay to Bruin. Back to Holmes, who used his pace to get out of trouble. Off to Henry, and then out wider still to Colin Jasny. He thought about the kick, but the hand pass instead to Warple, who delivers inside 50, over the head of everyone, almost got to the goal square. Comden there, he's tackled immediately. No prior opportunity. Umpire says, I'll have it at the top of the square.
1: Well, for a big man to bend over, pick it up, that was well done, because we've seen a lot of fumbling tonight, but he had to take it.
3: Tossed up Sherry, great tap to Comden, who snaps a lot on the footy. Got it outside of defensive 50, though. Tracking back nicely, O'Connor, who turns, kicks right to the hot spot. 30 out from goal. Sherry again.
1: There he is again. He is extraordinary tonight.
2: He's doing whatever he wants. He's a full back now, taking chest marks in a contested situation.
1: Oh, just remember, you're a ruckman, so.
0: Oh, and he kicks. It was tight towards Corey. Just got over Dangerfield. He didn't take the mark, but he did well enough to gather it cleanly himself and spear the pass to Larky.
1: I would like to think Paddy Dangerfield might chase a bit harder, though. He just completely, as soon as that ball went past, he just stopped. No pressure whatsoever.
0: Sitting at full forward at the moment, Paddy Dangerfield for Geelong as Larky chips it out to Simpkin.
1: Need a big player down there North. Not going to get it.
0: It's right half back to half forward, but Guthrie was there easily. Marks ahead of Curtis, who gives him a little nudge. Nothing in that as Guthrie hand passes it to Bailey Smith. He kicks it towards defensive 50 to Collar Jasny, who marks, chips out to Holmes, and they switch it across to the outer side of the ground. Short chip kick to Bruin, who then chips it to Collar Jasny, and they'll reverse switch it back to the broadcast side of the ground. Collar Jasny's kick just partially smothered off the boot. Curtis will be able to go in after it, help it towards Sheezel, who keeps it in. Hand passes over the top of his head. Curtis with a little dinky tap, hoping for a teammate to run onto it. It's Bruin who can gather it for Geelong. Hand passes to Finn O'Sullivan. Hand pass to Guthrie. Hand pass to Deconing. Back to Guthrie. He's caught by Sherry, who is doing it all this afternoon.
2: What a tackle.
0: That is a tackle for Sherry that earns him a holding the ball free kick. Hand pass to Dylan Stevens. Kicks to the top of the goal square. Larky will mark.
1: She kicked a goal, I think.
2: Well done, Tristan.
1: That is unbelievable. That was a great smother and good pickup. And again, he's marking in the goal square, hasn't he?
0: I think he looked like he was going to play, but he stumbled over the line. So he's. Oh, sorry, you're talking about him not being lined up.
1: Well, he should be in the 10-yard square.
2: Yeah, that's what I thought.
0: Yeah, so they've got him on an angle at the moment.
1: Well, it's not an angle that should be worrying, but then again, he's still got to kick it.
0: So he just dabs this one through for North, and they take back the lead. North Melbourne ahead by 1 point. The lead changing for the third time this quarter. It's North Melbourne back ahead by one. North 7-7-49, Geelong 7-6-48. 11 minutes played in this third term.
1: Well, he's done it again. He's leading the possession getters for North Melbourne with four. This is Cherry. Guthrie half back. Holmes middle had six each. Bruins had five. So Geelong are getting their hands on the ball this quarter compared to what North did in the second quarter. But the scores are 2-2 to two goals. So North have been a little bit more, I think they've been a bit more productive in their forward line, getting the ball in there quicker and giving their big fellas a chance to mark it.
3: Trembath v. Deconing in the ruck this time. Trembath leapt beautifully. How good was the tap? Down to Davies Uniac. Two bounces. Gets to half forward. Pulls the kick. Looking for Dersmer out wide. Muscled his opponent out of it. Just couldn't complete the mark. It's a ball in inside. Attacking 50 here next to the left behind post for the Roos.
1: Luke top of ruckman, isn't he now?
2: No, that's a great leap by Trembath. I would have loved to see Luke Davies Uniac take one more bounce and
1: knock
2: finish
1: it over.
2: And finish that work.
1: Yeah,
2: he didn't need to
1: over.
2: Put it there.
1: Exactly.
2: He just grabbed at his right hamstring after he kicked it to Mick, so we'll keep an eye on that.
3: Toss back into play. Deconing reaches over the top. V. Darling. Darling tries to bust through. Deconing ripped it from him in the end. Thought it was going to be a stoppage. He kept going. Spinning out of that tackle is now a chance for Davies Uniac, who kicks inside 50 again, and no mark taken on the goal line there.
1: So he looks all right with his hammy?
2: No, he just kicked that ball about.

0: about 55 metres around his body and didn't do nothing. Looks fine now, but he did grab. Might have been a tiny little cramp of some sort.
1: Lucky couldn't complete the mark. Ball in next to left behind post again.
2: Tossed in to Koning and Daly in the ruck. Tapped out. Sullivan overruns it for the Ruse. And a pack of players surround the ball. Sheasel's there. He's held on to.
3: So this is where the ruckman that can jump gets found out around the ground.
2: So to Koning with a tap towards Oisin Mullen, who ducked around the tackle. We'll get the free kick ball. This was taken high. And it'll be a Geelong free kick. Right in the right back pocket. Oisin Mullen to take it.
3: Trimbarth can ruck well at centre best where he's got a chance to run on and jump it. But when you get locked into a boundary or ball up around the ground, that's when they've... you can't have a third man up either. Yeah,
0: probably not big enough and strong enough.
3: No, he's not. He's not.
2: Chip goes to Lawson Humphreys, who takes a couple of bounces before kicking out to the wing, clearing it. No mark can be taken by Bose. Again, players are surrounding the footy. Geelong in their usual strip, the blue and white vertical stripes, and North Melbourne in their darker gather-round kit. So a blue at the top that almost fades into black, a lot darker than their normal kit.
3: Oh, wow. Took a couple of steps then. Couldn't get the hand pass off. That was a good tackle by Geelong.
2: So Loke, the North Melbourne player there, lucky to get away with it. Ball up. Darling tries to take it out himself and emulate Tristan Sherry. He can't. Ball spills out. Again, Finno Sullivan's going in after it. Players are just diving on top of the footy. It's another stoppage in the centre of Cadinia Park. North Melbourne ahead by 1 point. Derek has got in touch saying he's loving the tactics talk between Mick and Boomer. 0437 774 774.
1: 15 played third term. Margin 1 point. Now a chance for Manor, who takes a bounce. Gets through half forward. Went a shocking hand pass to Bose. Put him under all sorts of pressure. And now he's pushed over the boundary line.
0: Wow. That was as poor as I have seen from a player. There was a two-on-one running away.
3: Exactly.
0: The North Melbourne player just put him in the V and just held him up, and the handball was like an under-10 handball.
3: That was straight to the ground.
0: I don't like bagging players or doing anything like that, and that was really, really poor.
1: Kick beyond the wing from the lasso free kick. Dersma turns tackler on to Koning. And kept in? No, not quite, by Lockie Davison, and it'll be a ball in just forward off centre wing here for North Melbourne. 7-7, they lead the Cats 7-6. We've played just over 15 minutes now in this third quarter.
2: So right in front of the flags, on the hickey stand, the ball is tossed in by the umpire. Powell picks it up, hand passes it away. Oisin Mullen tries to control it. He taps it as far as Atkins. His hand pass over his head will be a turnover, but Davies Uniac is locked up, and will be, it's Darling rather, and will be a ball up on that hickey side stand of the ground. Tossed up, Atkins just pushes it away towards Holmes. Another stoppage.
3: Yeah, stoppages and contested football have even right up.
2: So De Koning this time just rises up and punches the footy away. Davies Uniac will steal it though. Hand pass to Darling. Hand pass to McKercher. Flick to Sheasley. Hand passes backwards towards McDonald. He's caught.
3: There's that kick. That ball goes in the forward line. Have a look at a boomer. It's 4v4. No, one more hand pass.
0: But I'm not sure why Sheasel gave that handball when he had shoulders out and could have quite easily kicked that football.
3: Kicks the ball 40 metres. That's all you have to do is kick the ball about 40-odd metres.
2: Defensive hand pass, and in the end it's Geelong free kick to Jack Bowes, who kicks it out wide.
3: I'm going to say they can't move the ball, Lauren, sorry, but North Melbourne can move the ball any more than 40 metres at the moment. Defence is outstanding by both sides.
1: De Koning down over the back, allowed a path for Warple. Now Manor, what about this time? How's his disposal? Not great. Really favoured Court. He's able to muscle his opponent out of the way, but then tried to ride the tackle. Not sure about that. Luckily got the hand pass away. Zerhar there for a bit of assistance. Out to Stevens. Short pass finds Trembath. 55 from his defensive goal.
3: Could go up the line and make a let it be a contest, son.
1: So Trembath.
3: That's it.
1: What he does towards the wing. And out the back, O'Sullivan just nudged everyone underneath it. Hand pass inboard to Atkins, who off a step, rather awkward kick. Trembath will swallow this, and it's coming back with interest.
0: Yeah, another poor handball to his feet.
1: Short kick to O'Sullivan. O'Sullivan at right halfback, close standing the mark. Just waiting for this one to break open. Just hasn't quite done that yet. Short pass finds Stevens.
3: I'm not sure it's going to be able to be broken.
0: If you're the forward six in each forward line, you'd just be yelling out to your mids, is there any chance you can just get the ball and give me an opportunity?
3: Yeah, especially you've got these marking players down here. if we can just paint this picture to

0: to our listeners, was basically half forward wing Geelong end. Now the ball is half forward wing North end because of a 50-metre kick. Now it puts Geelong under pressure. If you can't find a target, put it in a pressure position, especially when you're dominating the ruck.
1: So it was a forward kick from Dylan Stevens that resulted in the throwing. Curtis just sockers the footy off the turf inside forward 50. O'Connor under that pressure, hand pass to Warple. Geelong under all sorts of pressure. The ball goes out.
0: There's the pressure.
1: And it'll be a free kick towards Curtis. That might have been out of bounds on the full, just a little chip over the boundary as Curtis squares the footy. Tom Stewart's tracking it back, can win it for Geelong. Hand pass to Bowes, hand pass to Martin, flicks it across to Finn O'Sullivan, who just dumps this one in the centre of Kardinia Park. It'll work for Henry, but who's ahead of him? Jezza Cameron has worked so hard to get on that ball. He's got two North players running in after him.
0: Well,
1: he loses it, he gets a push, and in the end, North Melbourne win it via Logue. Hand pass to Combin, and he's able to hand pass it to McDonald, who clears the kick outside of the danger zone to Blamires. Hand pass to McKercher. Geelong fans probably want something for that little push on Cameron in the goal square. A little short hand pass to Parker. He chips it into the centre. Across to Powell. We'll put this one inside forward 50 for North. What can Sherry do? He's at the back. Can't take the mark. Spills out. Can Dersma get a third this afternoon? He can. Zane Dersma with a snap and another goal for his afternoon. He's the top goal scorer on the ground today. And North Melbourne's lead extends to 7 points. 8-7-55, Geelong 7-6-48. Just ticked into red time in this third term. North Melbourne ahead by 7 points.
2: No matter what he does from here, he's kicked three goals, Dersma. He's only had six disposals, but you've hit the scoreboard and you've kicked three goals. You are now the leading goal kicker as a small, medium-type forward. Yeah, you played your role.
0: You played that. That came about because of absolute pressure. And we've got a third quarter. I'd love to see what the third quarter contested football is. 21-20. As I said before, it is an arm wrestle. But if you can win that hard ball here, and because it's big, because a lot of players are around it, if you can open the ball up, that got come in there again because of Cherry's ability to contest the football in the 10-yard square.
3: North Melbourne laying down the challenge. Geelong, though, win the clearance from the centre. Kick side missed its target. Now a chance for Compton. That is a risky kick. Oh, well done, Michael Mears. Extremely well to take that mark when he was out of position.
0: Well, he just takes too many chances, Compton. That's. I don't know how Clarkson, his heart's still ticking.
3: Mears goes to the wing, knocked away from Cherry. Larky trying to do some work at ground level. Now Sheasel comes in again, overran the footy. Edwards, hand pass to Close. Now Manor, did he go the fend? Might have been held. Umpire called play on. And he's tackled and held to him. He's going nowhere at the top of 50.
0: But we've got to come back to that clearance before where... Oh, just wait for this play.
1: It's a ball up. Sherry, fresh air as he tries to take it out of the ruck. Mullen can grab it. Hand passes it to Bruin. He shrugs off the tackle, spins around and puts this one onto his right boot. Inside forward 50, it'll go. It's tapped away by Neil. Dempsey could run onto this one if he could beat Blamires. He's able to take it. Hand pass to Neil. Just a quick kick off the side of his boot. Looking for Dangerfield. Tackled. Gets a hand pass away. In comes Luke McDonald. Dives on top of the footy. Might have been taken to ground and pushed to the back. Nope. A ball up.
0: That bit of play where Cameron was running an open goal with two players. I know North Melbourne had two players with him.
2: Yeah.
0: But that was brilliant. That saved a goal.
2: Aiden Corr's body work it was.
0: Yeah.
1: So again, from the restart, it'll be a ball up after Atkins is tackled by Sherry and Finn O'Sullivan. Another ball up inside forward 54. The Cats, North Melbourne ahead by 7.
3: Neil back into the congestion. Hand pass towards Smith. He was held without it. Advantage is going to be paid here as well. Manor takes it. Strolls to 5 metres out. Kicks the goal. A much needed one, dare we say, for the Cats. Just to steady things up. North Melbourne with the momentum. That against the run of play. And the margin is back to 1 point in favour of North. 8-7-55, plays 8-6-54, 23 minutes played, third term.
2: So Geelong have kicked 8 goals. Their first 4, and I think we'd all agree, were really easy goals.
0: Yeah.
2: Goals out the back. Mm. The next 4, they've earned every single goal. So
0: definitely.
2: To North Melbourne's credit, a lot more pressure. There's no easy ball. The only ball that looked like it was going to be an easy goal was Cameron. And then the two North Melbourne players in Griffin Logan, Aiden Corr, got back and absolutely poleaxed him. So it was a fantastic work, but that was just a hold to man about 35 metres out. Manor took advantage and ran into open goal. So no easy goals, though. Got to work for everything they're doing, Geelong.
1: The weather report coming in on 0437 774 774. Shaz says in Cobden, we had rain for about 5 minutes an hour or so ago, but the wind is very strong. So it's in Cobden, which I think is Ben Cunnington territory. While we're talking about North Melbourne, it's from the ball up. It's North Melbourne who are able to emerge with it. Finn O'Sullivan working hard. Hand pass to Davies Uniac. Puts this pass inside forward 50, just through the fingertips of Larky. That allows Tom Stewart in to take the ball. He's dodging left and right and a little unsure of what to do, but he gets directed to send it long down the wing. That's the right decision as Jack Martin marks. And Finn O'Sullivan stands exactly where he is and forces Martin back on the mark. North Melbourne ahead by 1 point. Haven't defeated Geelong since 2015. The kick comes down the wing. Cause there to gather. Gets a hand pass out towards Daniel. And the ball's in the hands of North Melbourne. He kicks to centre wing. Hickey side stand to the ground. Finn O'Sullivan takes this hand pass. He's intercepted. Martin can then grab it for Geelong. He hand passes it away. Henry will pick it up. Hand pass it across to Smith and they'll go down the wing.
3: Lightning hand pass finds Dangerfield. One more and Manor's out again. He gets to the top of 50. Hooks things back for Holmes. Wonderful kick. And Holmes takes the mark. 30 out directly in front.
2: I could see Holmes running down this side of the wing and McKercher had beautiful position and just didn't read the ball right. Just let it go over his head by a couple of centimetres. Mm. Beautiful kick by Manor though.
3: A good little pat, Shaw Manor.
2: This is the one. This is the one I would be concerned about if I'm North Melbourne supporters. Max Holmes getting off the leash in this last quarter.
3: 30 out, directly in front. Max Holmes delivers another goal for the Cats. A couple in a row, and the confidence is starting to build. The lead is back with Geelong. It's out to 5 points. They did lead by as much as 23 in the opening term for those just joining us here on ABC Sport. The score now 9-6-60. North Melbourne 8-7-55. 25 gone third quarter.
2: It was a big build-up by Geelong. They had the overlap on the outer side. And every time the North Melbourne players press, they just come up behind the pressing player with a 5 or 6 metre handball. Dangerfield, a little bit of composure. And then Manor. A lot of composure going inside forward 50. Just put the ball back into the middle of the ground where Max Holmes read it beautifully.
1: Now Geelong are ahead by 5 points in this third term. The umpire restarts play in the middle. Sherry gets a little tap out. Will be run onto by Warple. He's under pressure as soon as he gets it from Finn O'Sullivan. And together those two wrap up the ball. And we'll have another ball up inside the centre square. Cadinia Park. Warm evening in Geelong. As the ball is kicked out by Sherry. It'll be an interceptor mark taken by Tom Stewart, centre-half back for Geelong. He chips it inside the centre, across to O'Connor, who can march. Chip it out to Holmes. He wants to move it quickly towards Dangerfield, who's on the lead. Gets worked off it by Core, and Daniel will pick up for North. Hand pass across to Dersmar. Hand pass out to Stevens, who kicks down the wing. It'll fall off out the back of the pack as Curtis runs onto it, picks it up cleanly. We haven't seen much of that tonight. And he'll just kick towards Larky, who gets front position, has to punch it through. Four are behind. Good movement there from North. It just ends in a behind, though. And Geelong's lead cut back to 4 points, 27 minutes played in this third term.
3: Kick in here from Smith. Finds Humphries, who keeps on going. Running through left half-back. Drives them over halfway. Big leap by Neil. Good grab as well. Building nicely. He's off. Condon anticipated it as well. Did well to apply some pressure. Hand pass to Dempsey. And then Warple, lovely fend. Not the best kick inside 50. Got through the hands of Spargo. Out the back, it's that man again. Holmes is going to kick another. He's running all over North Melbourne. Max Holmes with his second in a row. And Geelong just getting a lot of momentum late in this third quarter. 10-6-66. Plays North Melbourne 8-8-56. 27 played third quarter.
2: And I don't want to say I told you so, but I told you so. Yeah. He's had 9 disposals for the quarter. He's running, he's breaking lines now, and now he's kicked his second goal in the third quarter. You can't let good players be open towards the end of quarters, especially fast players and guys with fitness, Mick. End of quarters and later in the second half, they're going to break the game open. Here's one that you need to put some time in. If I was North Melbourne right now, O'Sullivan, I would be going to Max Holmes. You stop him.
0: Yeah. So it's either one or the other. You go to O'Sullivan or you go to Cheesel and you say to him, you're not getting the football. Now start to work on Holmes. He'll take it to the football, work him over.
1: Cheesel out of the middle, hand passes it to Simpkin. Kicks north, inside, forward 50. Again, the target is Curtis, but Guthrie can punch it away. McKercher can pick it up, he can snap it. It's completely offline. It goes into the right for a pocket and bounces over the boundary line for a throw-in.
0: The game's not lost by any stretch by North. It's just whether or not they can pinch one back now with 2.5 minutes to go, because it's long to the next one. The ground itself will lend to them winning the game.
1: So Barwon River and the ball gets tossed in. Deconing can take it out. His hand pass picked off by Sheasel. He wants to square the footy up. Spargo can't take the mark. Bounces in front of him. Smith is there for Geelong. He loses the footy. Davies Uniac, hand pass to Jai Simpkin. He can get it. He can get the late one for North Melbourne. And that keeps them well and truly in this race as we nudge towards three-quarter time. Geelong were able to put 3 goals on in a row in the space of about 5 minutes. And Simpkin goaling at a crucial moment for North Melbourne means they are in the hunt. 9-8-62, the Kangas. Geelong at 10-6-66. 29 minutes played in this third term. You called it, Mick. That's what North needed.
0: Well, not only that, if you're going to kick a goal and you'd like to kick a goal, let it be the tagger. Because now Smith goes, that's my man. I know he's my man. I'm not going to look at him, but I'm going to have to acknowledge the fact. Don't forget, Smith was taken out of the centre, put forward at one stage, which I thought threw North Melbourne. I don't know why it threw North Melbourne. They should have been ready for that sort of change. And I reckon Geelong had a little bit of an issue for 2 or 3 minutes until that changed back. But right now, this game is open. And I just take what Boomer said. You can't let a player who has dominated, let him go now for the rest of the game. And I'm talking about Holmes.
3: Davies Uniac with the high tackle on Warple. Walker with the free kick in the middle of Cadiz.

0: Patrick Dangerfield on old legs.
1: He hasn't had a lot to do, so he will kick it from 52 metres out.
0: He's only had 8 touches this afternoon, only his 4th kick of the evening. This from 53, it's all the way across the face. What a mark! Neil, in the middle of the pack, rose highest, and he has taken the ultimate pack mark right out of the schoolyard.
2: Yeah, it's a good contested mark in there. There's a pack of about 8 people there. And you can see his hands clearly above everybody else's.
0: So Shannon Neal to undo North Melbourne's answering goal through Simpkin. Late in this third quarter, left forward pocket, tight angle, 20 out, goes the snap and kicks the goal. And Geelong get a crucial one just before the final break. Their 11th of the evening. This game's starting to open up a little bit, finally. It's taken a while, but we've seen plenty of goals in this third term. 11-6-72 the Cats, 9-8-62 the Roos, with 43 seconds left on the clock.
1: What amazing 6 goals straight, the Cats this quarter. 6 straight to 4-3. So North have had more shots on goal. Inside 50s are the same,
2: 13
1: each. The contested football, I reckon, has come right back, and it has. It's 33-34. And I think clearances might be pretty close to that as well, for fine clearances. Yeah, 11-10. So, and that's what makes it, your contested football.
3: De Koning taps it to himself, then kicks out to half forward. Jai Simpkins there to pick it up. His hand pass is picked off in the end by Close, and he'll go all the way, go for home himself, hits the post. Oh, imagine if Geelong was able to put that one through there. And it was good attacking play from Close, but he hits the post. The margin, 11 points to the advantage of Geelong.
0: Oh, shocking kick by Logue. Received the kick in, put Daniel under all sorts of pressure. He was forced to kick on his left. Cameron intercepts. He's 70 from goal. Wheels, dying stages.
2: Oh, wow.
0: Hits Neil on the chest.
1: Terrible.
0: That kills you from Logue.
1: 7 seconds. Absolutely.
4: Well, there was 44
1: horrible.
4: Seconds, Mick, and now they've had 2 shots on goal.
1: Yeah, exactly.
4: In 44 seconds.
1: Yeah, exactly.
0: So Shannon Neal, he's kicked 2 this evening. Already won about 50 seconds ago in this third quarter. Siren gone. Margin 11 points. For a little bit more breathing space going into the final change, Neil comes in. Normally a beautiful kick. And he kicks a wonderful goal. Turnovers have killed North Melbourne this evening. And that one, in the dying moments, will sting more than most. Clarko gets up. Can't say he's too impressed. He'll have a bit of extra energy storming down those stairs at the final change. 12-7-79 Geelong, leading North Melbourne 9-8-62. The goal kickers for this afternoon. We've got 3 to Neil, 2 to Holmes, 2 to Manor, and singles to Dempsey, Cameron, Bowes, Martin and Dangerfield. Meanwhile, 3 goals for Dursmer for the Roos, 2 to McKercher, and singles to Simpkin, Larky, Curtis and Darling.
3: Geelong ahead by 17 points at this final change. They're up by 1 point at halftime. It was an entertaining third term after a little bit of a dreary second quarter. But Geelong have pushed ahead, looking for a 15th consecutive win against North Melbourne. The Cats, 12-7-79. North Melbourne, 9-8-62. We turn home next. 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
0: Sherry wins a free kick and takes the advantage, and Trembath almost takes the mark. Front and centre, Spargo off to McKercher, who's free. Perfect start coming up for the Roos for the second half.
3: Powell will put this one inside forward 50 for North. What can Sherry do? He's at the back. Can't take the mark. Spills out. Could Dursma get a third this afternoon?

0: He can.
1: Neil back into the congestion. Hand pass towards Smith. He was held without it. Advantage is going to be paid here as well. Manor takes it. Strolls to 5 metres out. Kicks the goal. 30 out directly in front. Max Holmes delivers another goal for the Cats. A couple in a row. And the confidence is starting to build. And then Warple, lovely fend. Not the best kick inside 50. Got through the hands of Spargo. Out the back. It's that man again. Holmes is going to kick another. He's running all over North Melbourne.
0: Smith is there for Geelong. He loses the footy. Davies Uniac. Hand pass to Jai Simpkin. He can get it. He can get the late one for North Melbourne.
1: So Shannon Neal, late in this third quarter. Left forward pocket. Tight angle. 20 out. Goes the snap. And kicks the goal. He's kicked two this evening. Already one about 50 seconds ago. Siren gone. Margin 11 points. For a little bit more breathing space going into the final change. Neal comes in. Normally a beautiful kick. And he kicks a wonderful goal.
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0: Three lead changes in that third term between Geelong and North Melbourne. North able to get ahead before two quick goals from Geelong at the 32nd minute mark and the 33rd minute mark of that third term pushed their lead out to 17 points, which is where it sits at the three-quarter time break. Geelong 12-7-79, North Melbourne 9-8-62. Lauren Borden and Andrew Mays calling the action. Mick Malthouse and Brent Harvey, your ABC Sport experts here at Cadinia Park. A little earlier on at Docklands, Brisbane defeated Essendon by 64 points. And then after this match, we're heading back to Docklands where Carlton is taking on St Kilda. That's where we find Matt Clinch.
4: Yeah, Lauren, it's been a tough season for Michael Voss and the Blues with only one win from their opening six games. But they not only take on the Saints tonight, but former teammates Tom DeConing and Jack Silvani, who departed on lucrative contracts at season's end. Four changes for the Blues, with Ollie Hollins having returned and Harry Mackay as well, while Pitnett, who missed against Fremantle due to a hand injury, and also Adam Sard in for his second game of the season after the Blues went down to the Dockers by 14 points last week. The Saints are three wins and four losses following their big win over the West Coast Eagles last week by 101 points. Liam Ryan is out with a hip injury and Hunter Clark a knee, so Liam Stocker makes his return to the side. And Liam Henry, who hasn't returned so far this season, will get a chance to make his 2026 debut for the Saints. There has been some speculation that there might be a late change. Jack Higgins' name had been circled with that, but for the moment, the team sheets have just arrived. And it looks like he is out and Jack McRae comes in for the Saints. St Kilda making that one change at Carlton as selected. Looking forward to calling the action alongside Joel Peterson, Nathan Burke and Cal Sinclair with Poppy Penny on the boundary. It's the Blues taking on the Saints after you.
0: Thanks, Clinchy. So that's where we're headed next. Brisbane, as I mentioned, defeated Essendon by a big margin. That's been the only big margin across this weekend. Adelaide defeated Port Adelaide by a point in a ripping showdown last night. Freo by 12 points against the Western Bulldogs. And, of course, Collingwood and Hawthorn had the first draw in their history. Over in Perth, it could be a thrilling finish there, or it will be a thrilling finish as well. The Eagles have taken the lead 12-10-82. They're now ahead of Richmond 12-7-79, who had a big lead across that first half. A full call of that is available on the AFL Extra button. If you'd like to listen to the final 7 or 8 minutes of that match, you can click on the AFL Extra button on ABC. Listen here at Cadinia Park. It's Geelong ahead by 17 points. Your ABC Sport experts, Mick Malthouse and Brent Harvey. What happens from here?
5: Oh, it's an interesting question. That quarter was a little bit better than the second quarter. I'm not sure it can get much worse in that second quarter, Mick. Unfortunately. But that quarter was much better. Geelong got themselves in the game. They won contested possessions. Only by two, but before that, by three, sorry, Mick. Before that, they were 21 down in the first half. Yeah. So they got themselves in by winning the ball at the source. I still think North Melbourne have to do something with Max Holmes. He's the player that looks the most dangerous to me. 9 possessions in that third quarter, 2 goals, and he's breaking the line, more importantly. Those speedy players come into the game as the game gets longer and longer and longer. So it's very interesting to see the way this will end.
6: Has Parker gone to him, which is very, one slow player to a lightning player.
0: So Geelong ahead by 17 points. The final opening ball up of this fourth term as play gets underway. Davies Uniac takes it directly inside forward 50 for North Melbourne. Trenbarth runs into the footy, brings it to ground. O'Sullivan's in there for Geelong, trying to dig it out. He's happy to take the tackle, gets wrapped up, and it'll be a ball up inside forward 50.
6: Well, there is a tag on him now, just seeing whether...
0: Tapaway comes down. Curtis running onto it. Can he pick it up cleanly? He can. A hand pass across to Darling. A snap at goal. It's high.
5: Go.
0: It's through.
6: Oh. That's what they needed.
0: Darling skies it, but he puts it through. He gets the right result for North Melbourne. And that's his second, Jack Darling, and it's an important one. North Melbourne cut back the deficit to 11 points. Geelong ahead, 12-7-79. North Melbourne, 10-8-68. Less than a minute played in this fourth term, and it's the perfect start for North.
6: Boomer, I guarantee in your whole career, which is magnificent, you never kicked a goal like that.
5: it looked like it was going on the full. Then
6: it was a spud.
5: It was a spud every way other than the way it should. In the end, it goes through, but it was in the air for a long time too, Mick, and everyone was just watching it with their heads in the sky.
6: Including the goal umpire. Darling there, look, he had time to sit down and have a cup of tea the time that landed.
5: Yeah, a little bit bizarre, wasn't it?
6: It was. But it was good play by moving the ball out of the centre. That's the first sign.
3: Sherry, won it down. Only as far as Atkins, though. Goes the dummy. Gets around Davies Uniac. Went to the ruckman by hand, though, in Edwards, who kicks inside attacking 50. No mark taken. Good spoil. Who's front and centre? Manor sends the footy on its way. It's bouncing end over end over end. And all the way home.
5: No way.
6: There's another wicked bounce.
3: That was a 3 metre kick that travelled 20 along the ground. And the answer is straight back. He can't believe it, Sean Manor. He is burst out laughing as he high-fives his teammates. March it back to 17, just like that.
5: So let's paint this picture. Let's paint this picture. The pack arises from a good spoil by the North Melbourne defenders. It hits the ground. He's got it. Half a second, just chucks it on his boot and lands 2 metres in front of him.
6: And kicks.
5: And bounces 25 metres, mind you, and kicks right.
6: If you look at that ball again, bounce through, which I'll show it, it actually, when it bounces, it kicks.
5: It does kick the first bounce.
6: Then it goes two or three, then it kicks again, which is really rare. Really rare that you get a double kick from a football.
0: Rubber the green for Sean Manor. As he puts through his third. Geelong back ahead by 17 points. Plays restart in the middle. Davies Uniac doing the tackling on Bruin. And we'll have a secondary ball.
5: So it just shows how important centre bounces are. North Melbourne won the clearance goal. Geelong win the clearance goal.
0: Sherry this time picks it out, hand passes it to Davies Uniac, hand pass to Sheezel. Puts this on his boot and will get North Melbourne to half forward. Curtis flying in, can't take the mark. Lawson Humphries did well to bash it down. The ball though will spill away of Powell. He gets knocked off the footy, can't take a clean kick. Taps it away to Davies Uniac, who can collect and dab a kick inside forward 50. A little short for Curtis, has to take it on the half volley. Hand pass across to McKercher, who moves around Smith. A good pass towards Sheezel, can't hold on to the mark as he's diving away in the forward pocket for North. Humphries will clear it out. The umpire's blown his whistle. And we'll have a free kick coming back the way of Geelong.
6: Wow.
5: Yeah, it was downfield. Cooper Trenbath, just a little bit of a sling tackle or a late tackle swing on
0: Orson Humphries.
5: Yeah, I'm not sure who it was, but just it went down. It was down the ground, but it was a 3 metre down the ground.
6: Yeah. But still should have done a lot more with that North. They had opportunity after opportunity. Just the last play, just couldn't work it.
3: Short to Bruin, to Guthrie, to Neil, and Neil drops a chest mark, almost uncontested, leading his opponent. It's back into congestion, and Manor and Condon fight over it.
5: So Sheezel drops one 15 metres out from goal just then as well. Pretty basic chest mark. Neil drops that one. It's been the theme of the night, hasn't it? It's been really fumbly the whole night.
3: And here goes Holmes again. Bursts out of the stoppage. One bounce, hand pass over the top. Works the 1-2, gets the 58. Kicks towards Neil. Oh, wonderful spoil at the last moment. But Martin's onto it, swings around and kicks a goal.
5: What a goal. What a spoil, first of all.
3: It almost looked like it was out of bounds. Martin ropes it, swings around his right and kicks it. And that's the gap that they wanted, the Cats. 23 points the margin now. We've played 4 minutes in this final term. 14-7. Plays 10-8. Your experts on ABC Sport. Well, Mick Boldhouse and Boomer Harvey.
5: Why does the game get broken up, Mick? Because a bloke named Max Holmes gets the ball, runs the boundary, gets a 1-2. It was a beautiful kick too, wasn't it? And well done by Dylan Stevens, who probably made up 40 metres to spoil. But then Jack Martin just read the cues, knew where the ball was going, picked it up, balked one player, snap around his body on his right boot, and a lovely finish.
6: Mm. It's interesting you say, Maisie, as you've said, 23 points. You can't believe that there's 23 points difference given a minute before three-quarter time. We're looking at a line ball game, and all of a sudden it's 23 points. That's almost it's almost insurmountable now by against North.
0: Yep, so North up, North down by 4 points at the 29-minute mark.
6: 4 points, there you go. That's it.
0: Of the third quarter. They're now down by 23 points. So Simpkin takes this one from the middle, hand passes it to Zerha. He kicks to half forward. Humphreys can just get a fingertip on it to tap it away as Curtis goes in after it. He was probably held without it. No, umpire says play on as he's brought to ground. And Powell takes the footy and Dempsey takes him.
6: Yeah, that's a free kick to Curtis. He might have put a bit of acting on, but he certainly got grabbed without the ball. He needs to get himself going, Curtis.
0: Sherry bashes the footy inside forward 50 for North. Bruin will clear it from there. Only as far as Zerha, who can take it in the centre of Cadinia Park and put the Kangas back inside forward 50, looking for Darling, front position. Couldn't take the mark, had a couple on him.
6: Well done.
0: Geelong players surround the ball, and it's forced over the boundary line for a throw-in. Geelong ahead by an equal game high at 23 points, although that equal game high was the 13-minute mark of the first term. They've played 6 minutes in the final.
6: That was 4-1 there, Boomer. So that was well done by Jack Darling to hold it in.
5: Is it nearly time to press the emergency button? Maybe Cam Zerha back forward, Mick?
6: Oh, well, you've got to look where the goal's going to come from. They've only kicked, what, 9 or 10. So, yes, the answer is absolutely it has to be now.
3: Smith onto it. Long kick on his left.
6: He's a natural forward.
3: Comden takes the mark, just shy of the wing.
6: Because they're not gaining anything from him being back there. So, weigh it up. You're going to win it, or do you want to just lose it?
3: Comden kicks inside 50. Trembath crash the pack. She's spun around a couple of times. Umpire says hold of the ball. Davies Uniacke was rather. Kick from Atkins. Back to the top of the defensive goal square. Humphreys has it. Now Smith gets it. He's got a bit of run in this last term. Close on there now. Oh, took a good mark. Could have been front on contact anyway from Simpkin. And Close has it in front of the interchange benches.
6: I wonder where Smith dropped that tag. Have they dropped that tag on him?
3: Yeah, that's what I was thinking, because...
6: Well, Simpkin's a long way from Smith.
3: Short kick. Finds Henry. Henry into the forward line. Neil three deep. Oh, Cameron out the back. Was good enough to rove. Off to Manor, looking for a way through. Sold the dummy and kicked another. Well, this is almost done. Manor has kicked his fourth of the evening. Good bounce back from him after struggling for a little bit of form. The Cats now 15-7-97. North Melbourne 10-8-68. How quickly this has turned. 8 minutes gone, final two.
5: We'll keep an eye on that, Mick, just the tag, because it's probably time. If you're going to drop the tag now, it doesn't matter if you lose by 40 or you lose by 20. You're trying to win the game.
6: But I understand that, but it was working to the point where Simpkin was actually contributing to the scoreline.
5: Yep. Agree.
6: So if it's not contributing to the scoreline, yes, drop it. But when it's in that position, what you don't want to do is enter that Smith then becomes a contributor. So, but I get exactly what you're saying. Holmes was the one that broke it open.
0: So Geelong ahead by 29 points from the middle. It'll be taken by Finn O'Sullivan, who'll clear inside forward 50 for North. Hoping for a mark. Trembath went up, brought it down, but couldn't go and hold on to the mark. The ball spills out the back. Guthrie's there to collect, clean it up. Chip it across to Holmes. One bounce outside of defensive 50. He's urging his teammates to run towards him. He'll kick towards Dangerfield, who's got to get around core. Gets back in front position, pushes the ball down. Simpkin goes in under it, just funnels it out to Luke McDonald. Hand pass towards Powell. He curves this ball inboard towards McKercher. One hand, couldn't take the mark. Can gather, hand pass it towards Larky. Bashes it away, basketball sidle himself. Guthrie's there to affect the ball from going any further. Warple comes in, can win it for Geelong. Hand pass to Close, hand pass to Holmes. And he'll be able to kick down to right half forward. De Koning's at the back, falls over, can still take the mark. Hand passes it away to Neil. Hand passes it to Bailey Smith. Little dinky kick inside forward 50. Cameron will mark. 40 metres out from goal. Doesn't wait to play on. Kicks towards the goal.
6: Free kick. Got to be a free kick. Must be a free kick.
0: And kicks truly. His eye was behind.
6: No, it's a free kick.
5: Free kick. Ollie Dempsey, I think it was.
0: Against Ollie Dempsey on
5: got
0: the
5: line. Got to take a Gary Ablett-like hanger.
6: Why would he kick
5: the... And didn't touch the ball.
0: So North Melbourne free kick. It'll be turned over straight away here.
6: Who kicked that?
0: Sitting with
5: Cameron around his body.
6: Oh, the last one down there. You've got two North Melbourne players clear.
3: Blamires. Kick inside 50. And Cameron comes out on the lead and takes the mark. He'll line up from 40 out directly in front.
6: This is not a 5-goal difference. It will turn into 6 after this kick.
5: Yeah. And could end up 8.
6: Easy. It's the turnovers are unbelievable with North Melbourne. Even that last one there, that was good play, played on,

0: then kicked it straight towards the long player who was 10 yards off any North Melbourne player.
1: So Jeremy Cameron hasn't had his best afternoon. This for his second. From 48, directly in front, he pulls the trigger and goes bang. Geelong starting to run away with it now. They've got a feeling about this one. 16-7, 103. North Melbourne, 10-8-68.
2: Absolute ripper unfolding in Perth as well, Maisie. So could Richmond win their first match of the season? 15-8-98, they're ahead of the Eagles. 13-10-88, not long to go in that match. The AFL Extra Button is where you can find the play-by-play coverage of that on ABC. Listen, so an absolute thriller happening over in Perth as our game has blown out to a 35-point margin.
1: I just watched Max Holmes from that last centre bounce. It actually went North Melbourne's way. Luke Davies-Uniac got the clearance. It went in. Geelong won the ball. And his ability to spread quicker than anybody else, whether he reads the cues quicker or just is so much quicker using his legs, was uncanny. And he had 35 metres of space on anybody.
0: Mm.
2: So play restarts in the centre of Kidinya Park. Holmes doing the tackling on Simpkin, holding the footy. And Max Holmes, who's come into this match and has been one of the defining players of it, wins the free kick. AFL logo broadcast side kicks a shallow entry to the top of Geelong's attacking 50, and it's punched away by Griffin Lowe.
1: There's no doubt he's been the difference in this second half. Yeah. The way he's used the ball, his speed, his clearances, everything about Geelong has improved on the back of Max Holmes.
2: Four goals in a row, Geelong has pushed him out to this 35-point lead that they hold against North. 14 consecutive wins coming into this match against the Kangas, and they're heading towards a 15th as Warple takes it right forward, pocket, threads the needle. What a goal from James Warple. A tough angle inside the right forward pocket.
1: Was that a banana?
2: Is going right for Geelong at this moment.
1: I've got to look at this replay here, Loz, because
2: he put it on the side of his boot. I think you're right, Boomer.
1: It kept going. It looked like it was going to go across the face of goal, and it just kept bending, so maybe it was a banana. If it was a banana, it's a sensational kick. Here we go. We'll have a quick look at it now.
2: Gathers it. I'm not sure it was a deliberate banana.
1: Yeah, I'm not sure if it even was a banana in the end, but it drew back, didn't it? Kicked it on the inside of his boot. Knows once will look. Nah, it's a drop punt. And just kept fading back towards goal. Fantastic kick. Fantastic finish.
3: Tigers home as well over in the west.
1: They won. Have you seen his night, Mick? 14 disposals and a goal.
0: Just.
1: Yep.
0: I've got to say just. For a midfielder, not enough.
1: Five clearances.
0: Yeah, well, the clearances are handy.
1: Six tackles.
0: Yeah.
1: Six inside 50s.
0: Well, that's the
1: five
0: go,
1: tackles.
0: But not a lot of football.
1: So their second 6-6-6 infringements going all Geelong's way. The Cats with the free kick. Kick inside 50. Comden, good intercepting mark. Margin 41 points, 13 played final term. As Lauren mentioned, 29 minutes into the third term, the margin was 4. It's been a demolition since then.
0: Has it ever?
1: They've kicked 5 goals in 10 minutes, the Cats.
3: That's a shocking kick. First one out of bounds on the full for the evening.
0: Well, that typifies.
3: Yep.
0: I mean, it's not a difficult kick.
3: Warple with the free kick. He's a couple out from goal.
2: This one's a long booming kick into the forward pocket. Neil at the back tries to pull it in to control it. He leaves it behind him in the end for Henry, who can just try and curl the ball away with his foot. It only gets as far as Simpkin, who spears the pass out to Core.
0: Oh, here we go.
2: Cross to Spargo, hand pass to Parker, hand pass to Myers, who has to retreat with a hand pass back to Luke Parker. He chips the kick to Core, not 15, hand pass to Daniel, hand pass to McDonald, who now can put this kick to half forward. It should work for Darling in the end. Getting back is Collar Jasny, who punches it away from Darling. Doverston comes in, does the tackling for North on Stewart, and it's cleared away by O'Connor as he kicks Geelong into the centre of Kidinya Park.
3: Good aerial contest by the Cats. Numbers at the four, the ball though with the ruse. McDonald sweeps the hand pass out to Trembath. Kick inside 50. Oh, Davies-Uniac fell over at the last moment. Would have swallowed that footy. Then O'Connor has his kick smothered. Back to Davies-Uniac, who takes on a couple, gets to 40. Not sure what to do. Retreats by hand to McKercher. Uses it well inside 50. Mark taken by Sheezel. He's 40 out, 20 metres inside the left forward pocket. So not the easiest kick, this one. He'll go back and try and kick their first since the opening minute of this final term.
4: 17 disposals for Sheasel, which is literally about 50% of what he's
0: He's been tagged very well. But he's got to learn to then re-tag.
3: Sheasel comes in, kicks from 45. He's laid into that one beautifully. Lovely strike of the footy. A much-needed goal for North Melbourne. But the task looks beyond them. 35 points of margin in favour of the Cats. 16 played final term. That's now three goals since they were within 4 points, but Geelong have absolutely dominated since then.
0: Yeah, that's the difference between what North Melbourne need to show compared to the better sides. It's consistency, not giving the ball up, fighting for 5 minutes without a score, that's fine, but not letting your opposition kick three or four goals in that sort of time.
4: And I also think, Mick, the way the opposition have scored have been on the back of North Melbourne's turnovers.
0: That's what I mean.
4: That's the big one, isn't
0: that's
4: it?
0: That's what I'm saying. So,
4: maintain possession or just be cleaner.
0: Yes, absolutely. And when in doubt, go sideways and hold it. The hand pass over the head or quick hand passes that you think are going to come off, they're the ones that haven't come off. And mind you, some of the kicking has been atrocious as well.
2: It's Davies Uniacke from the middle. Hand passes it, looking for Simpkin, but Bailey Smith uses his body to get ahead of him. Hand passes to Bruin, who'll cop the tackle from McKercher, but can still get a hand pass away to Mullen, who kicks into the centre of the park. And Guthrie marks.
0: It should be 50 metres. That is 50 metres. He's run straight through it.
3: Simpkin.
0: What's he doing?
4: He was trying to get to Bailey Smith and didn't want Bailey Smith to get another touch, so he just ran straight through the mark.
0: Yeah. Well, it should have been done over beforehand.
4: Yeah, it was a bit of a grab, wasn't it?
0: Well, he went to play on, he grabbed him. That's, I tell you what, that's a good 50. That's 25, 30. Yeah, okay.
4: Thereabouts, Mick. Would you buy land off that umpire?
0: He's going to give me that sort of land. Makes my place big.
2: I mean, directly in front too, Zach Guthrie, or almost at least, in his 100th consecutive game for Geelong. He puts this one ahead of him, and it is straight. And it's another goal to Geelong as they pile on the pain this last quarter. The lead out to 41 points again. 18-7-115, 11-8-74. Zach Guthrie puts his name on the list of goal kickers for Geelong in this match at Canidia Park, this twilight match at 41 points now, the Cats' advantage. While over in Perth, just repeating what Maisie said, it is Richmond winning its first game of the season, 15-9-99. West Coast Eagles 13-10-88. That was what just unfolded in Perth. We'll take you to Carlton and St Kilda at the conclusion of this match. Geelong ahead by 41 points, 18 minutes played in the final.
0: It's a big win by Richmond, given that all their kids are out, a lot of their players out, and a lot of their good kids. I think they drafted 9 good kids and 7 were out injured, so it's a very good win.
3: Back in the middle, Sherry knocks it down only as far as Holmes, though. A couple of hand passes out to Warple, who kicks inside attacking 50. Neal almost got separation. It landed in Dangerfield's lap, who probably should have taken the mark in the end. Bounced off his chest. Getting through there, McDonald looking for the return. Hand pass from McKercher, who'd spent it before he had it. Dropped the footy. Turnover ball. But Lawson Humphreys can go back and have a crack from 50 out directly in front.
0: Well, I'll blame the player that hand passed that ball to him. Set him up. He was looking up the ground. All he had to do, you've got Larky, who stands always in front where they're coming. Kick the ball to him. That ball gets contested 55 metres away. No, your hand pass to a bloke is under pressure and he loses it.
3: And comes Lawson Humphreys from 51. Lays into it. Does it hold its line? It does. And doesn't he enjoy it? The backman getting amongst the goals. One to Guthrie. One to Humphreys. And they're celebrating as they wander back to defensive 50.
4: Well, that's 8. 1, 2, 3, 4, 5, 6, 7 goals for the quarter.
0: And they kicked 7 in the third quarter. So it's 14 goals.
4: In the second half it's a big second half, isn't it?
0: Well,
4: 14 goals to
0: 6.
4: 14 goals to 6, yeah, right.
0: Yeah. Well, that's a smashing.
4: And 60 points, 10 goals.
0: I think that 4 points just before three-quarter time, that tells you a lot about the mindset.
4: Mick, you're spot on. That handball there.
0: Why go
4: on
0: there?
4: The North Melbourne player. I made this comment earlier. Both forward lines in the first half would be going, putting their hands up saying, is there any chance?
0: Of kicking it to
4: you
0: me?
4: Kick the ball long, please. Give me an opportunity.
2: We Return to the middle where Warple goes chasing after it for Geelong. Simpkin can get in there, push it away towards Holmes, who takes the footy and goes for a run with it. It'll be a free kick too. Jai Simpkin in that contest. He takes it, wants to play on quickly by hand passing it to McDonald, who's run down for the third time this afternoon.
0: He just doesn't know they're coming. Tell you now, he's got no awareness at all what's happening around him.
2: Right in the bullseye, Henry with the free kick inside forward 50 for Geelong. Dumps it inside. It's picked up by Stevens, who hand passes it to Zerha. And he clears it away for North, out to Larkey. And running in front of him is Connor O'Sullivan, who easily gets there and fists it over the boundary. A throw in his side of the ground. Geelong out by a game-high 47 points.
0: I haven't seen it with McDonald before. There are certain players that you know have got no peripheral vision. I've seen him now get caught twice tonight, and he literally had three times tonight, and he literally has not got any idea what's around him.
3: Toss back into play off the back of the pack. Stevens wins the hand pass. That time to O'Sullivan. Got it to Simpkin, who ducked inside. It was a poor kick. Oh. Two or three cats surrounding that footy. They could have raffled it. And now O'Connor has it at half back. That Smith getting a run on now as well.
4: That's the turnover that we're talking about. Simpkin misses a kick a metre over somebody's head. That was only a 15-metre kick. They're the big turnovers that hurt you.
3: Yep. So Martin has it now. Martin up the line. Cameron, who's getting on his bike as well. Sucking in the big ones, Jezzer. He worked hard for that lead. I saw him run about 58 metres from centre-half forward. He just pulls the kick beautifully to Bowes. Bowes looking for a way inside 50.
0: Let him go.
3: Oh, he gave it to Cameron, who had a look at McKercher behind him. And then Cameron, unselfishly, goes towards Henry. Took it on the second grab.
4: Same play as the first, second quarter, I reckon it was, Mick.
0: Yeah.
4: Exactly the same play. This time he actually
0: ran to the right.
4: The North Melbourne player was on his left leg, so well done. He still ran to his right. They still give him the football. He probably could have had a shot then, by the way.
3: Shows you his athleticism too, because he just looked at McKercher, who's
4: super quick over the first 10.
3: And he just said, I'm going to burn you.
4: In fact, probably the quickest I've seen over the first 10 in a long, long time.
3: Yeah. So Ollie Henry, who hasn't had the busiest

0: 23 played final term. This margin is just getting bigger and bigger. 53 points in favour of the Cats. 20 goals, 7, 127. North Melbourne, 11, 8, 74. If you are just joining us, the margin was 4 points. 29 minutes into the third term. Since then, it has been one-way traffic.
1: Yeah, horrible traffic for North Melbourne. Horrible because of the turnovers. You almost say effort, but, you know, there are times when you've just got to limit what you think you're capable of and just get the ball into a forward line and let the boys go to town in the forward line. Could you imagine Wayne Carey at North Melbourne up there going, I'm just watching this run around and kick the ball to me, I'll give a contest.
2: 10 consecutive goals in this final term as well. We haven't had a blemish yet as Sifkin takes it from out of the middle, pushes it inside forward 50 towards Larky under some pressure from Connor O'Sullivan. Humphreys picks up for Geelong, his hand pass a turnover. Oh, and Stevens takes it, his kick a turnover. Back to Mullen, it's back in the hands of the home side.
1: Simpkins' kick was a shocker for a start off. Especially when you break free like that.
2: Mullen out to Martin, who got a little push from Spargo. And Martin will be brought back 3 metres to his exact mark for where he can take the kick from, which is just forward a half-back for the Cats, and he'll chip out to Connor O'Sullivan at centre half-back. He hasn't scored a goal yet in his career. Maybe he can push forward late. So he chips out across to Mullen, who takes the footy, and he'll chip this way towards Bruin. Sherry gets a little hand in there. Cameron and Bruin there. Sherry wins the footy. He's taken to the turf by Cameron, who's irate that he's given away the free kick for a slight high tackle. And with a bit of descent, that'll be 50 as well, as those two are pushing and shoving as they walk the 50 metres forward as well.
0: They're not worried about the 50-metre penalty. Happy enough having an argument.
2: And we'll just stroll on down as well. It will be a Sherry free kick for North, who are trailing by 53 points.
0: So the marker's on the edge of the centre square.
3: I don't know about that kick.
1: Well, what's it do?
0: Sherry
3: gives the opposition time.
0: To Sheasel, now inboard to Daniel. Daniel looking for Curtis. Big fist there by Stewart towards the boundary line. Martin tracking back. Has all the time in the world just to loop the hand pass over the top to Atkins. And Atkins finds a clearing kick. It is Neil who's done a lot of work, or Bose rather, who's done a lot of work down deep inside defensive 50. Off to O'Connor, looking for Neil, who tracked forward. Griffin Logue, nice spoiler.

0: further out, 10 seconds down the track.
1: Sherry wins the clearance up towards Larky. Good fist that time by O'Sullivan. And now Curtis turns tackler. Strong stuff there by the small forward.
2: He's been ordinary, Maisie. Curtis, for his ability. You've hardly called in tonight.
1: Yep. Edge of the centre square. Now Holmes into it. Curtis was the tackler. He's fighting hard at ground level. Pulled it in. Now he's got to get it out. He just did. The umpire was about to crouch, had the whistle in his mouth. And it popped out at the last moment. Back into congestion. And a ball up still inside the centre square.
3: Push down. Atkins takes it. Gets a hand pass across to Warple. He's mobbed by a couple of roos. Another ball up. Geelong ahead by 53 points. We've already played 26 minutes in this final term. It'll probably be a long one after 10 goals were kicked. Eight of those coming Geelong's way. Two of those going to North Melbourne. So the margin sits at 53 points. Geelong's advantage is the Cats work it across their half back line. Across to Ollie Dempsey, left half back. Chips it forward towards Martin. Martin's on the edge of the centre square. He looks back defensively. He knows he's got that option. And he'll switch it across to the broadcast side by hitting up Stewart. As they work it now down the broadcast wing of the ground. The kick towards Atkins. He takes a bounce, running past his teammates on the bench. A second bounce as well. And will now kick the Cats inside forward 50. Cameron Rose, as did Henry. None of them could mark. In the end, Neil takes it off the turf. Hand passes it away. Sheasel can pick it up for North. Hand pass to Daniel. He flicks it across to the Myers, running through the centre of Cadinia Park. Hand pass to Finn O'Sullivan. Flicks it across to Simpkin, who's under some pressure from Close. Can work him off the footy. Close wins the footy. Taken to the turf another, high.
2: Well, you know what? It could have been the Simpkin. He probably should have the first hand pass. Why the next hand pass to a bloke who's going to be no better off than you, except you can put the ball to the ground and you're going to run into a Geelong player, which he did.
3: Brad Close with the free kick. He chips it across to Finn O'Sullivan.
2: Sound like a broken record, but it just annoys the hell out of you when you see this sort of play.
1: Long kick from O'Sullivan. Zerha in the one-on-one. Did well, but then at ground level, he turned it over by hand. How many times have we said that this evening? Handpass comes forward towards Henry, who got around one on the boundary. Hooked it. One behind.
4: No, it's been a common theme, Mick. And you know what? In the first half, it was actually both teams. Geelong had cleaned it up a little bit in the second half. But North Melbourne have continued the trend of just missing easy kicks, easy handballs.

0: That was a really good, strong mark by Darling. Really,
1: absolutely, it was 2v1.
0: Yep.
1: Geelong looked in prime position, and
0: neither wanted to
1: on his stomach, didn't he?
0: No, well, neither wanted to spoil it. That's what gave him the opportunity. If that one had an intent to spoil, that ball comes to ground.
2: So it was Jai Simkin who kicked that goal at the 29-minute mark of the third term that brought the margin back to 4 points, Geelong's advantage. The Cats now sit with a 54-point lead as the former Kangaroos captain comes in to take his kick. And it's straight. And he gets the right result. Cuts back the margin to 48 points, Geelong's advantage, as the crowd's posted as well. 32,485 in here at Cadinia Park. So a very good crowd coming out on a beautiful night in Geelong as well. And the rain stayed away so far too.
1: Yeah, it's interesting when the ball just goes long and direct, isn't it? Every now and then you get a little bit lucky, but the forwards for the North Melbourne, and this is the problem of playing Zerha back. I just don't know about kicking enough or a big enough score.
0: That's it.
1: You sort of, what's the saying, robbing Peter to pay Paul?
0: Yep. Then again, if his form was bad, it doesn't hurt to go back. But once you realise, sometimes a little cameo forward for 10 minutes just to see whether he's broken that little bit of uncertainty that he had. He's the second best bloke on the ground.
3: From the middle, Manor comes in from the wing and the hand pass out towards Smith, who ran off half forward, snaps quickly inside attacking 50. Ricocheted off the shins there of Logue, off to Simpkin. Now inboard, Blamires works the 1-2 with O'Sullivan, who got out of some traffic, then went back to Logue. Hand pass back towards Blamires, then working this all by hand to Sherry, who got out of one tackle. O'Sullivan, now the kick comes wide. It's a good 1-2 to Stevens, who's out a little here. Ops just to hold things up for a moment. Had McKercher inside, he goes there eventually. McKercher, a couple of kicks from goal. Goes to Simpkin by hand. Simpkin kicks inside attacking 50. Trembath trying to get a run. Cleared the path for Darling, who floated across the front of the pack.
0: Another good mark. Jack's had a good... Jack hasn't been too bad.
3: Yep.
0: He's a bit critical of him last year, the way he played, but he's... I think he got dropped this year early. So he's putting himself where the ball's going to fall.
3: 30 out, directly in front. Jack Darling comes in and kicks the goal. So a couple of sparks late from Jack Darling, and a couple of late goals for the Kangaroos. Margin back to 40 points now in favour of the Cats. 42 points, rather. 128 plays 86.
4: 12 goals.
3: Yeah, it's been extraordinary.
4: 12 goals in this last quarter. For such a poor game leading into the last quarter, we've had 12 goals, 8 to Geelong, 4 to North Melbourne.
2: One behind.
3: If you watched the second quarter than the last quarter, you'd be excused for thinking they were different games.
0: Well, it was 11 in the third quarter, Boomer.
4: 11 in the third. So we've had 30, what's that? Sorry, 23 goals.
0: In a half.
4: In a half versus 10 in the first half.
2: And it showed in that first half.
0: We've had more than that, haven't we? So 15, we've had 15.
2: It was 5 goals apiece at half time.
0: 15 and 8. 23 goals. Yeah, you're in the half.
4: 23 goals, yep.
2: So it's 32 minutes played in this final term as well. Not long left in it, though, as Simpkin tries to pull it to his advantage. In the end, Henry almost throws it out to De Koning. Will kick Geelong to the top of the goal square. Punched away by Logue, who got front position on Cameron. Zerha overruns it. Smith can get in there for the Cats. Hand passes it across to Close. Oh. Hand passes it to Cameron. His kick is smothered by Wyatt.
0: Oh,
2: then a kick from Zerha. He's smothered. Back to Jeremy Cameron, if you don't mind.
1: Oh, wow.
0: That is comedy capers. I reckon we've just seen John Cleese out there.
2: That sums up some of the aspects of this match. About 4 turnovers in the space of 10 seconds. And Jeremy Cameron pops through his third goal in all of that. And their lead is back out to 48 points. 21-8, 134, 13-8, 86. That's 48 points to Geelong's advantage.
4: And 25 goals. 24 goals in the second half. You're right. If you go home and watch the second quarter and then watch this last quarter, you just go, what the hell am I watching? Is this a game from 1992 versus from 2026?
3: Yeah, this has opened right up in the second half. Now Jeremy Cameron having a laugh at full forward, enjoying things out there. Sheasel comes through the middle, missed it, into Koning.

0: fell on his backside before he could get boot to ball. It's still locked up in the middle. We'll go again with the ball up. Umpire clears the way to Koning. Won it down to Warple, to Broome, to Holmes, and then out wider still to Stewart, who kicks towards the boundary. Manor keeps it in. Had a little bit of support. Thought about taking it over and then just hand-passed it back into Mullen. Off to Guthrie. Kicks inside 50 over the head of Cameron and out of bounds in the right forward pocket.
1: We tossed in. On the player stand end of Cadinia Park. The last quarter that's absolutely belonged to Geelong after it was tight for the first two and three quarters. The ball is tossed in. De Koning grabs it out of the ruck himself. Hand passes it away to McDonald. Is taken to the turf. Cameron steals it back. Hand pass to Smith. Can they get a late one here, Geelong? Just another one on the siren. He's got it. Bailey Smith has put this one through for a behind. Oh, I thought he'd got it on the siren. That would have been the perfect ending. But just a behind for Bailey Smith. No matter. Geelong win by 49 points. They get their season back on track. And they maintain this run they have over North Melbourne. A run of wins that stretches back to 2015.

mark after Geelong jumped to an early lead. Kicked the first four goals. We thought they were on, and then North Melbourne came back and they kicked the next three. The second quarter was filled with turnovers and mistakes. It was the second quarter we'd all love to forget. At halftime, it was Geelong, though, leading by only 1 point, allowing North Melbourne a chance. In the third term, though, they pushed out to a 17-point lead. The game started to change at the 29-minute mark of that premiership quarter when a 4-point advantage to Geelong turned into a 49-point advantage by the match's end.

0: three in that final term to Geelong helped push out this margin in front of 32,485 spectators at Geelong's home ground. And 24 goals were kicked in the second half after just 10 were kicked in the first. It was a little bit of a strange old game, but it's the Cats that get their fifth win of the season. They move to 5-3. North Melbourne stay at 4-3 of their ledger. 21-9-135. Geelong, North Melbourne, 13-8-86 as it stands here at Cardinia Park. The 15th consecutive time that Geelong has beaten North Melbourne. The goal kickers so far tonight, there were plenty of them. Sean Manner finished with four. Shannon Neal with three goals for Geelong. Jeremy Cameron with a couple. Max Holmes had two. Jack Martin with two as well. And then there were singles to Jack Bowes, Lawson Humphreys, who got in on the action late, Ollie Dempsey, Paddy Dangerfield, Jack Henry and Zach Guthrie as well. While for North Melbourne, their leading goal kicker was Zane Dersma, who popped through three. Jack Darling got a couple. Colby McKercher with two. Jai Simpkin with two as well. And then Nick Larkey and Paul Curtis all kicking singles. But although North Melbourne at halftime gave themselves every chance to break this stranglehold that Geelong have on them, in the end, Geelong did what they've done so well across many years and pushed out the margin to win by 49 points. 21-9-135, 13-8-86. The initial thoughts right after the siren from Mick Mouldhouse and Brent Harvey.
1: Yeah, it was a funny game of football, I won't lie to you. It's 24 goals in the second half, Mick, which was really uncanny. Because I wouldn't have picked it. The amount of fumbling, the amount of missed kicks, the amount of missed handballs, the funny stuff that was going on around the ground. We were looking at each other during that first half and going, what are we actually watching here? Unfortunately for North Melbourne, who got off to a really poor start and got themselves in the game.
2: Well, they got in front.
1: They got in front. I haven't got it in front of me, but scores from turnovers. Now, for the listeners, there's three ways you score. Mm. It's from turnovers, from clearances, and from kick-ins. Now, kick-ins is really low. It's 4, 5, maybe 6%. Turnovers is the biggest one, but I'd love to see what the score is tonight. But they weren't. You know, a turnover is if you kick the ball long, they turn it over. This was actually kicking 25 metres to your opponent and getting intercepted or smothered or
2: poor hand passing
1: or just missing the target by a couple of metres. It was really poor, Mick. On both sides, by the way. Geelong were doing exactly the same, but they just turned it around quicker than North Melbourne did.
2: Well, 1-3 to 2-3 in the second quarter, and this is where you're coming from.
1: Yep.
2: There was no hint of anyone. It was a bit trenchish. There wasn't a lot of ball movement because the ball was stuck in stoppages and packs. 1-3 to 2-3. Then Geelong kicked 7-1 in that third quarter, of which I think two came in the last minute to 4-3. So that wasn't disgraceful, 4-3 to 7-1, albeit the fact that two come very late. But then it was just the way North Melbourne would come out of the back line, hand pass the ball forward, look good, looking up the ground. Larkey, probably one-on-one. Okay, he'd been probably beaten all day in reality. Didn't have a great game. But when the ball hits, and would have put Curtis in a position to be able to crumb it, no, another hand pass, and it went behind them, went underneath them, or went to a player who was absolute hot and nailed. So if this is the way North want to play, then they've got to start to look at the repercussions of that second, third, or fourth hand pass and go, what could we have done better if we had have used the football forward? Even if we don't hit the target, have we got someone forward that can bring the ball to the ground and then let the blokes like Curtis and these players that are ground players, or Curtis can take a mark as well, and get them active? Because at the moment, they've been starved of any sort of football. Inside 50s, interesting, would be go 50 to 60. Right through that match, they were going head-to-head. So it was only the last quarter and a half where Geelong got an ascendancy there. But what they did do, Geelong, they trusted their forwards.
1: Yep.
2: They went in there, you said it, early days, the first four goals come very easily. The second four or five were very hard fought. From there on in, they just broke it open. There's a lot of two backline players kicked goals off the back of turnovers. And it was just a lineup of just forcing the error. North Melbourne made the error, sure enough. And as a consequence, I'm still not sold on Geelong after this game. I'm looking more at the first half and going, right, North Melbourne took it up to them, played some pretty good, but then some horrible football. But when they played the horrible football, they didn't let Geelong play any great football. But from there on in, they got broken open. And they got broken open not because of Geelong's great play, but because of the turnovers, as we said. So I'm certainly not caught up and carried away with the way Geelong played. They'll go in and go, look, we kicked 30. We had 30 shots, kicked 21 goals. And from half-time onwards, we kicked 16 goals, 3. 16-3, which is, that tells me that you're having easy shots on goal. You're in close, you're either getting them out the back or whatever. That's not going to happen against Brisbane, Sydney, Collingwood,
0: Mick, you've
2: Hawthorn.
0: Just named, did you do that deliberately? You've just named the next three opponents. The moment you did that, Collingwood next week,
2: no.
0: Brisbane the week after, and Sydney. Next 3 weeks I'll sort them
2: out. I didn't know that in that order, but I knew they had some testing times. Tonight they can't. Geelong can't play like that and win. What they've got to be, unless they can force those sides into multiple. And so one of those games, MCG game against Collingwood.
0: Yep, up to the Gabba for Brisbane.
2: Yeah, see, that's a small ground, so you can't err on that ground. You give the ball up on that ground, you get scored on, and the other one must be down here. Yeah, and that's against a side that's a very high-pressured side, and that's Sydney. So we'll know how good Geelong are over the next 3 weeks, but also Geelong with their record, we'll find out where the other sides are too, because they'll pressure them, make no mistake. Well, you've got a Cameron, you've got Holmes and Smith, and their back line's pretty good under Stewart. So taking nothing away from the Cats, but the test will be not North Melbourne the way they played the last half. It'll be the next three sides.
1: They're so workmanlike, Geelong, aren't they? And you know what? Just look at Bailey Smith. Now, he's had the second most possessions for Geelong, and he had a really quiet game. So he's had 10 in the last quarter, but he's ended up with 26 possessions. Now, his direct opponent, Jai Simkin, who I thought he'd done a fantastic job, had 21 and kicked 2 goals. Yep. So you take that every day of the week against Bailey Smith.
0: It's Bailey Smith's quietest game in 7 matches. So he's had 30-plus disposals in his past 6 matches. And today, you just mentioned, he's got 26.
2: We had 8 and 3 to half-time.
1: Yeah, it didn't have much of an influence on the game, did he?
3: The metres gain seemed down today.
1: Absolutely. There was no run and carry and drive. Again, 10 possessions in the last quarter. So 16 at 3.
2: Was that dropping?
1: Gets off. Simkin dropped off a little bit. And then the other matchup, which I thought really worked in Geelong's favour, was Mullen went to Sheasel. Mullen had 18 disposals. Sheasel had 20.
2: Yeah.
1: Now, you don't see that from Harry Sheasel.
2: And he kicked one.
1: And again, every time he got the ball, he was under the pump. It was just a quick handball.
2: Yeah.
1: So I thought he did a fantastic job.
2: But I'm just wondering whether he needs to... it's easy to say this, you do it all the time. It doesn't work all the time. In fact, it's damn hard. You get heavily tagged, then the decision has to be made, will we let him fight it out? If we're winning, yep, we'll put up with it. If we're not winning, don't we have to make a change? You can't say to Geelong, oh, look, please drop it off. But what you can say is, guess what, Harry? Holmes is a absolute burning star. Go to him. Now what happens? Your taggers has to ask the question, well, hang on, he's gone to one of my teammates. Do I go to him still, or do I fall off, or what do I do? Because it throws doubt in the tagger's mind.
1: Well, you make a 2-on-1, Mick, and what happens?
2: Exactly. Someone spits out.
1: Somebody from North Melbourne will spit out and hopefully impact that game.
2: Exactly.
1: Where Geelong then have to go, righty, if he's doing that, you go off there, then you break your tag, which is sort of what you want anyway.
2: That's exactly
1: so
2: right.
1: So there is stuff, and I don't know if Harry's been
2: doesn't always work that way.
1: Yeah,
2: but you've got to teach him, though.
1: But I don't know if Harry's really had a hard tag, so to speak. He's played off half back a lot.
2: Yeah, well, there you go.
1: So, and this year and last year he's come into the mid. So that's something he's going to have to work through.
2: Yeah.
1: Like all good players do.
2: Did you ever double tag? Or were you too good?
1: No, sorry, say that again. Like, so North Melbourne.
2: So they tagged you, then you
1: went to at stoppages, of course. Of course you do. And what happens?
2: You sacrifice yourself a little
1: bit. And usually the block, if I go and block, there's a bit of a mismatch. And then you end up being free somewhere down the line anyway.
2: Yeah. It's a strange one, this, because it's different. I'm not saying this is about a midfielder. This is about a forward. I would say to Lee Brown, Lee, we know you're going to get the second or third tall defender. I want you to go across and put your elbows smack bang in the key back's ribs. Let him know you are picking him up.
1: Yep.
2: So what he does is go, and I will almost guarantee that Lee Brown falls out at the right time and kicks the first goal of the game. I think you'd have that much on him kicking the first goal, because what happens, he goes to the key back goes, well, I don't want you, I'm Travis Cloke.
1: Yep.
2: He keeps walking to Travis Cloke. The bloke that's on Lee Brown goes, well, what am I doing? What do I now go and pick up Cloke? The key back drops off. Brown's man drops off. Brown stands there and he goes, bang, thank you very much.
1: You'll
2: I'm going to kick the first goal.
1: You'll be surprised how many times the blocker gets the ball.
2: It's remarkable. That's what Cheezel, to teach him how to play the next role, has to have a go at it. It may not work, but as Boomer said, you don't do it all over the ground. You
1: stoppages
2: it,
1: is you the best time to
2: well,
1: do
2: that's,
1: it.
2: Well, that's the second source of scoring, yep. is stoppages.
0: So Geelong winners by 49 points. We need the votes for the ABC Footballer of the Year. We're getting it from the coaching record holder or the games record holder?
1: We're going to go with me tonight. I did show Mick to get his approval, and he said he took his mic off and said, if I was going to do the votes, it's exactly what I would have had. Oh, so we think alike, Mick. One vote, we're going to go to Manor, who ended up with 18 disposals, 4 goals on the night, leading goal kicker on the night, and 9 score involvements. 2 votes to a North Melbourne player, Big X in the ruck, Tristan
0: yes.
1: Cherry. 30 disposals, most disposals on the ground, by the way. 23 hit-outs and 14 clearances. An
2: Fantastic.
1: Outstanding game. And I don't want to give myself credit, but I did call it throughout the game where I said North Melbourne going to have to do something with this bloke, because he was the only guy that looked like he was breaking lines and was cleaner than everybody else. And Holmes gets the 3 votes tonight. 29 disposals at 90%. At 90%. 6 inside 50s. And end up kicking 2 goals himself, and I thought he was the best man on the ground.
3: 802 metres gained.
2: That's there we go. Massive, yeah. massive day. And Boomer called it. Boomer called it. He's a champ.
0: I wish we time stamped when you called it, Boomer.
1: It's the only one that actually looked like he was going to do it. You know, Bailey Smith breaks lines, but he was getting stamped by Simpkin.
3: Yep.
1: He'd looked like he was the one that was going to fall out. And every
2: and time
1: he got the
2: out
1: ball,
2: the other way.
1: Yeah, and every time he got the balls, it was 5 quick steps, and he changed the game. He changed the game for Geelong tonight.
0: That's 3 votes to Max Holmes, 2 to Tristan Cherry, and 1 to Sean Manor. We'll send you to St Kilda and Carlton in about 90 seconds' time. So just quickly, what's Alistair Clarkson thinking now? He's had another blowout in the final term, which is that one big thing they were trying to arrest coming into this season and last season as well, and it's gone from a point at halftime to 49 points by the end of the match.
2: Always look at the source, because it's too easy to go, oh, look, we lost again. Is it going to be fitness at round 8? No. Is it going to be mental attitude? Could be. Look at the source. And if you look back at a couple of minutes before three-quarter time, giving the ball up and Geelong taking the way and kicking goals, and all of a sudden at three-quarter time, the game is 12 goals 7 to 9 goals 8 as opposed to 10 goals 7. It was 10-7. You go, well, how did they get that? Then how did they get the other goals? Because Boom is spot on. It's infrequent that you're going to score from a kick-in. If you really want to dissect it, you go back through the times that you've given the ball straight back, and why did you give it back? That's the thing. Why?
0: There were plenty of turnovers off the boot of North Melbourne tonight. A big thank you to you, Mick, to Boomer, to Maisie, to Stu in the box, to Jonesy in the studio. It's Geelong winners at Cardinia Park by 49 points. As I mentioned, 7 points at quarter time. Their lead, Geelong ahead by 1 point at half time, pushed out to 17 points by three quarter time, and then was 49 points by the final change. Geelong here at Cardinia Park, maintaining their run against North Melbourne, unbeaten 15 consecutive times against the Kangaroos. You're now off to Carlton and St Kilda at Docklands with Matt Clinch, Joel Peterson, Cal Sinclair, and Nathan Burke.
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0: AFL continues as Tompkins, Deconing and Jack Silvani prepare to face their old side for the first time as the Saints clash with Carlton under the roof tonight. Hello, welcome to Saturday Night Footy on ABC Sport. While the Saints have made two late changes, Jack McRae will come in for his first game since round one with Jack Higgins out through concussion, while Liam O'Connor will replace Darcy Wilson out through illness. Matt Clinch, the call of the action alongside Joel Peterson tonight. Joel, welcome to you.
1: Hello, Clinchy. Familiar faces, of course, as you mentioned. Four ex-Blues in this St Kilda team. Ross Lyon said during the week that he was going to bake a cake for Tom Deconing and Jack Silvani. I'm not quite sure whether that happened. And Michael Voss said, feel free to turn the microphones up on Saturday night because there'll be a bit of banter. It'll be fascinating to see how it all unfolds.
0: It certainly will be. The St Kilda champion, part of their Hall of Fame, Nathan Burke is with you once more on a Saturday night. Welcome to you, Berkey.
2: Pardon me, gentlemen, sorry.
1: Strong start.
0: That was a choking sort of night.
2: That was a terrible turning on my microphone. Hello, everyone. Lovely to be here. Good crowd in. I know this is the Carlton home ground, home fixture. So the top row up there looks pretty full. I was caught off guard by the Saints going to the wrong change rooms up the wrong end there. But this one, I think it's a real 50-50 option.
0: And alongside Berkey, Cal Sinclair, former Swan and Eagle, is with you for a Saturday night. Welcome, Cal.
3: Thank you for having me. Great to be here, Clinchy. Good to be reconnected with you. And Joel, always a pleasure. I've got to get something off my chest.
0: Please.
3: Just to... It's an even playing field on the expert commentary fixture and the schedule here. I thought so anyway. I didn't realise there was a major pecking order in expert commentary. I could not believe coming in today, and I drove in with Nathan, but he's getting almond lattes given to him on arrival into the media box. I was just absolutely really taken back by that, Nath.
2: Unsweetened almond latte, that's yeah. the order.
3: So here I am getting the free stuff from out the front. But either way, I'll move on. But no, very exciting to see what's happening here tonight. I think Carlton might be too strong tonight, guys. I think the inclusions of Mackay, Pittenet, Hollands and Saad, I think they're going to have a point to prove with Deconing and Silvani going to the other mob in last year's trade period. So I hope there's a bit of fire in this game. I called the St Kilda game with West Coast last week. It was a tough Sunday afternoon to call, but I think we're in for a good one tonight.
0: What about for you, Berkey? The Saints are three wins and four losses, trying to get their season going after a slow start. As Cal mentioned, a 100-point win over the Eagles last week to tune up, while the Blues have lost their last five games. So nothing would... Well, ease a bit of the tension than a victory here tonight.
2: Yep, straight on paper, look at the Blues, lost five games, but it's not as simple as that. They could have very well won three of that five, two at the very least.
1: None of them by five goals. So
2: no.
1: All under five goals.
2: So they're playing far better football than what you think. Saints, we can't read anything into last week. Week before against Port Adelaide, they were okay. One in Adelaide the week before that. So their form has been okay as well without sort of shooting the lights out so that they're in front of the win-loss ratio. But for the Saints, have to win this one tonight. They've got to be coming up to the middle part of the season, you've got to be 50-50. You cannot afford to drop too far behind.
1: We were here for that win against West Coast last week. Clinchy mentioned more than 100 points. West Coast have gone and lost to Richmond today.
2: Yes.
1: I'm not sure how much we can take out of that form line.
2: No, you can't take anything out of that. That was just a debacle, that was. But you know, it's good. Winning form's good form. And I think that is potentially something that they might have over the Blues. But, you know, the Blues, if Michael Voss, which I think he's probably doing, internally, it's not all doom and gloom. They are playing some good patches and good quarters and good halves of football. And if he's focusing on that and just purely getting them to do that for better for longer, well then, you know, tonight's the night to bring that out in front of your home crowd.
0: As Joel mentioned, the Tigers by 11 points over the Eagles, Geelong by 49 points over North Melbourne, and Brisbane earlier today over Essendon by 64 points. The final member of our team sitting in the front row tonight is Poppy Penny. Welcome to you, Poppy.
4: Thanks, Clinchy. I also had a coffee delivered on arrival, so do with that what you will in the pecking order, Cal. Just quickly, it is hot down here at Docklands. The roof is closed. Patrick Cripps won the toss, and they'll be kicking to the locket end, which is the left of your radio dial.
0: Carlton chasing a second win. Tom Deconing and Jack Silvani against their former sides. Here's Joel Peterson.
1: The Blues with the opening clearance. It'll be taken away. Williams combines with Cowan and sends Carlton up toward half forward. Sinclair's racing back there for St Kilda. And an early touch for Jack Silvani. Here's the boos and turns it over. He goes from boos to Bronx cheers. Carroll for Blues.

0: Jack's inside forward 50.
1: Straight back to him.
0: Straight back to him. Have another go, Jack. Carlton royalty.
2: That's better.
0: The Silvani family. There would be a little bit of nerves. There'd have to be for him coming up against his former club. Now they chain it outside the defensive 50, the Saints. Max Hall kicks down the line, up toward half forward. Owens in from the side, spills to Filippo. Arches the back, just cuts his way through the middle. Flares the kick out wide. Mason Wood's got it at left half forward.
3: And a chance to try and send St Kilda inside 50 first as he looks for the avenues. Mitch Owens offers a lead. That's ignored. Deep into the pocket looking for Cooper Sharman, who uses his body against Haynes and takes the mark. In the left forward pocket, only about 25 metres out from goal.
2: Couple of things there. Terrific kick there from Mason Wood. A lot of growth in his game to just take his time. But Sharman just had terrific use of the body there. Just completely wedged him under it.
3: Two goals last week against the West Coast Eagles. Sharman curls it around his body and puts through the opening goal of the match. Inside 90 seconds for the Saints. They're one straight six for the Blues yet to score. The feeling we're going to have that sort of pantomime crowd throughout the night as Jack Silvani and Tom DeConing touch the footy. Cal Sinclair and Nathan Burke, your experts on ABC Sport.
1: Yeah, it was good for Jack to get it out of the way early and get the boos out, but I'm tipping they're not done with just yet. But you're right, that was a great kick by Mason Wood, just to the advantage of Cooper Sharman. And if anyone wants to know how to take a contested mark from behind, that's the way. Didn't use his hands at all, put the backside in, kept him under the football. Interesting in the middle of the ground, you've got Marcus Windhager following Patrick Cripps. So I reckon that's a pretty close run with, if not a tag.
2: Well, we had a chat on the way in, Berkey, that if you feel like if you can stop Patrick Cripps' stoppage game, it probably takes him out of the game too, with all due respect.
0: Windhager's got the size to go with him, at least from a physical standpoint, as much as anyone. DeConing now with the clearance for the Saints. So a couple of players who've crossed to St Kilda, getting an early touch, kick toward half forward. Wiedering's infringed upon Owens in the marking contest, and Mitch Owens could have the leg from here. He'll have to kick from 53 metres out. Carlton with the early foray into attack. All the Saints in the ensuing couple of minutes. Mitch Owens will let it fly from outside 50. It's way wide from the moment he struck it. 1-1 St Kilda. Carlton yet to score. Three goal on opening term. Saturday night footy on ABC Sport.
2: Looks like Cowan's having a close run with Nasiah Wanganeen-Miller. Giving him nothing, even in defence now.
3: Zach Williams rings the Blues back into play, straight down the middle, looking for Patrick Cripps, spawned away from him. Ricochets towards Harry Mackay, tries to break out of a tackle from Hill. Secure to take it back through Wilkie. Half pass away to Windhager, kicks towards a vacant half forward line. Nobody there for the Saints. Nick Newman runs onto it, sends the Blues out towards the wing. And a mark is taken by Haywood. He has Ollie Hollins running around the boundary line, decides against that short option, comes inboard to Jagger Smith. He takes the mark. St Kilda leading by 7 points. The young blue on the wing gives the hand pass around the back to Nick Newman, who chips it up to Ollie Hollins. No closer to goal. Gets the hand pass back to Smith. Butler offers the chase. Kicks it into the pocket. Pitnett's gone forward. And DeConing across the face. Spoils it out of play. And the Carlton fans are awake to that as well.
1: Right, booed for a spoil.
3: Yeah, I know.
1: Wait, they're in for a big night.
2: It's a thick boo, isn't it? Carlton fans. Yeah.
0: Ball will be spun back in, left forward pocket for the Blues. Haven't scored in this contest as yet. Pitternet and DeConing, familiar foes. Pitternet socketed out toward the boundary line and bounces out before it crosses the chalk. It'll be tossed back in.
2: I think it'll be a really good contest for Pitternet tonight. I think he'll have a point to prove against his old 2IC there in Tom DeConing.
0: Last time they met, Blues by 15 points, round 10 of 2025. Internet slaps it down in ruck, then gets after it at ground level. Spills out toward Cripps, trying to keep it inside the field of play. Can't do so. And another stoppage still inside forward 50 for Carlton.
2: Nothing frustrates me more than a ruckman not getting a free kick for a head-high tackle. Bradley Hill there got Mark Pitnett high. If the roles were reversed, Bradley Hill's getting that every day of the week.
3: DeConing worked his way to the front against Pitnett. Couldn't get a decisive tap. And Pitnett followed up, put the pressure on, turnover. Haywood away to Zach Williams, to Cripps, through the middle of the ground. Haynes off balance, awkwardly kicks inside 50. Ollie Hollins presents, spawned away from him by O'Connell. Spills out towards the boundary line. Kept alive by Florent momentarily, and then Jagger Smith is tackled over the boundary line. And a throw in. Pressure from Dan Butler early. St Kilda with the opening goal. They lead by 7 points, 1-1-7

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1: De Koning from back spot. Internet might have had the better of the tap. Knocked it down to Walsh. Flicked it over his shoulder. Good to see Ollie Hollins back in this Carlton team. Nice little gather from Florent. Curling kick inside the forward 50. Howard outpoints Mackay on that occasion. At ground level, it's scooped up by Wood to Silvani to Sinclair. Dangerous kick looking for his co-captain. He kicked it out of on the bounds on the full across the goal face. He was looking for Wilkie coming back across goal. And a free kick to the Blues. And Brody Kemp has been handed a gift. Behind the boundary line, right forward pocket, 20 from home. Can he unwrap it? Kemp around the body, kicks Trawley. Four last week for Brody Kemp. He's on the board early tonight. Carlton with its first through 6 minutes of the opening term. The Saints by a point. Cal Sinclair, Nathan Burke with you on ABC Sport.
2: Well, Cal, it was a bit of an awkward kicking style on the left there, but it was certainly effective. But it was Jack Sinclair, a rare mistake from him. It was an easy kick across the face of goals. And just put it over the line by about a foot. But that umpire was in perfect spot there for a out on the full and handed one to the Blues. So one goal each. At the moment, it's probably a little bit even. I can't think of any team who's got an advantage over the other one. Just both feeling each other out now. Windhager has come out of the middle. He's gone onto the wing. And Flanders has gone in standing next to Cripps.
0: Nathan Burke with you on ABC Sport. De Koning wins down the tap for the Saints, running on Winhager. Tries to shovel a hand pass forward. Chera flicks it up to Williams through the middle of the ground. The hand pass to Walsh. Here go Carlton again. Mackay on the lead. Down low takes the mark. In front of Dougal Howard. Lunging forward. He marks just inside 50. And having missed their game since the Magpies with concussion, Harry Mackay gets an early sider here.
3: All St Kilda midfielders, completely got sucked to the contest then and just allowed Walsh to just hang around out the back of that sort of passage of play. That's what happens when your midfield gets sucked to the ball.
0: Mackay
3: find a free.
0: Looking for a tone setter from just outside 50. It's offline to the left. Pitnet tries to claim the mark, but he's over the behind line and a minor score. Scores level. 1-1-7 apiece through 8 minutes. Saturday night footy on ABC Sport.
1: Sinclair Wilkie connection on point this time as Jack brings it into Callum. Inside the defensive 50. Kicks out wide toward Wood. City side wing. He dropped the mark but did well to gather the football up and flick the handball over the top to Hill. Now the run of Filippo. He marks just in front of halfway. Cuts it back infield to Sinclair. They were lethal in transition last week, the Saints, when they got their running game going. Sinclair off to Wood. Drives it inside the 50. Sharman with a run at a jump. Can't take the mark. Hollins down low. To Owens lays the tackle on Wietering. Didn't have prior, said the umpire. Now Henry drags Evans down. And we'll have a stoppage inside forward 50.
3: I think there was plenty of prior in that one, Berkey. Even just watching it on the replay, I think Jacob Wietering would be counting his lucky stars that it's not a shot on goal at the moment.
0: Thrown up. To Koning, trying to get it down, but it's Zach Williams who emerges with it, kicked it straight into the back of Pitnet, who was ducking his head. And a cop to Falcon. That's what you need from your fellow defender, right in the side of the face. And a boundary throw-in where the 50-metre up meets the boundary line. Scores level 1-1-7 apiece through 9 minutes. Sharman and Kemp, the goal scorers. To Koning tried to engage from behind. Slaps it down towards Jack McRae. One of two late inclusions. Spills out the way of Butler. Can't get a hand pass away. Through traffic. Florent got a hand pass away to Paddy Cripps, who gives it back to Florent. And now the run from half back of Ainsworth. He kicks up towards half forward. Kemp presents. Can't take the mark. Silvani made the spoil. And it goes out of play at left half forward for the Blues. So those two late changes, with Jack McRae and Liam O'Connell coming in for Jack Higgins out with concussion and Darcy Wilson out through illness.
2: Blues are using their hands really well. 17 handballs, 14 kicks at this point to the Saints. 17 kicks, 7 handballs.
1: Voice of Nathan Burke with you on ABC Sports. Second link of a doubleheader here at Docklands today after Brisbane and Essendon earlier. Free kick to Reedy out of the ruck. Hollins, low kick inside the forward 50 for the Blues. Over the head of Mackay. Evans is there to do the roving. Hands it off to Hayward. Kick was smothered. Ricocheted back to Evans. Throws it on the boot. Misses away to the right-hand side. Minor score ties us up. In fact, puts the Blues ahead by one. 10 minutes gone. Opening term. Saturday night footy on ABC.

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1: Sinclair brings the Saints back into play to Brad Hill, who transitions out of defence seamlessly and finds Winhager running back with a flight. He marks it right half back. Carlton by a point. Kicks up towards half forward. Caminiti's in space. Now Mitch Owens wants it in the pocket. Caminiti trying to get it there quickly. Kicks more central than that. In the direction of Owens, who flies. Hadron Marshall there as well. Spills out. Filippo spins out of traffic. Out past to Sharman to a stationary McRae. And there's no chance to break clear. A ball up 40 metres out from St Kilda's goal. It's the Blues by a point.
2: Filippo needs to learn to do the first thought. That's twice he's burnt somebody coming past for a handball.
0: Here is Filippo. His first thought was goals. This time he arched the back, broke the tackle, kicked a full forward. Owens couldn't mark, flipped it over the top, looking for Caminiti. It's just hacked out of there by Walsh, and it lands in the lap of Henry. And so Liam Henry playing his first game in Saints colours for the season. He takes the mark, 45 from home. He's on a slight angle to the left.
3: Pressure from the Saints has been pretty good here. They were set up really well for that long down the line kick earlier. Probably unlucky to get a shot on goal. That's what happens. You get a bit of pressure. Walsh has to make a decision by foot, and now there's a shot on goal.
0: It's a 48-metre kick from Liam Henry. It's out to the right. I thought Rowan Marshall was venturing toward that behind line, and I thought, oh, we don't need this again, for God's sake. It's out of bounds on the full, thankfully, and it'll be brought back in by Hollands.
3: It's a good opportunity for Liam Henry. Like, everyone knows he's got the talent. He definitely played the level.
1: Ollie Hollands to Saad, got it to Zach Williams. Not a great kick, but does find Haynes at right half back. On the bounce, sends it up towards Cottrell with a shaved head. He kicks from the outer wing to half forward. Presenting was Haywood. Surely had the arms chopped. No free kick. Taken by Carroll, the Blues, and a laser pass into the pocket. And the mark is taken by Kemp.
2: Yeah, good transition there by the Blues around that outer side there. Wasn't always pretty, but they had numbers at the contest. I think that's where they're probably outdoing the Saints a little bit at the moment. When the ball hits the ground, it's generally the Blues who've got there, and I think that's why they've got more handballs, because they're getting extra numbers around to those ground ball contests.
1: Seven goals for Brody Kemp in his last three games, with one already tonight. Starting to grow as a forward without Charlie Curnow this season. Tight angle, right forward pocket. 40 metres out, it's across the face. In the end, it's seen across the boundary line by Cooper Sharman, who spoils it away from Reedy, and a throw-in up against the left behind post. Carlton by a point. The Blues deep in attack.
3: It was a terrific entry inside 50 there. Not much as a defender you can do. Ollie Hollands had a similar one before. I just wonder if Michael Voss has spoken to them about being a bit more daring and backing their kick in, going inside 50 a bit more.
0: Reedy and Marshall doing the ruck work here. Reedy smacks it down. O'Connell had a play at it for the Saints. Angadine Miller shoveled the handball up inside the defensive 50, trying to go in and get it there. Was Carroll of St Kilda. Now it comes to Ainsworth, who chisels the footy inside the arc, and sprawling down low to pull it in above the turf is Jagger Smith. And Smith's got a 45-metre kick on a 45-degree angle.
3: This is a different method of going inside 50, Berkey, than what they've done sort of all year. It just feels like they're just saying, stuff it, let's just actually take it on and try and back our kick in. Like, that's three inside 50s they've had.
0: Two goals on the season so far for Jagger Smith. Veers out to the right. Kick veers left. Minor score. Blues by 2 points. Let's check in downstairs. Poppy Penny.
4: Yeah, about a minute ago, Jacob Wietering was waving to the bench. They didn't see him, so one of the water runners ran out to him. He sent her to the bench to get the doctor and the physio. They've gone out to him. He doesn't look hampered, but he was gesturing to his right leg.
1: Thanks, Poppy. Wangan and Miller are doing the kick-in duties to Roel Marshall. Back to Naz. He runs through the middle of the ground. Gets a hand pass to Silvani. Back to Wangan and Miller. He's worked off it in the end by Cowan and taken back by the Blues. Hand pass to Kemp. Through the middle of Docklands. Inside 50 wide of the ruck, Reedy. He tries to reel it in front of Dougal Howard. Slaps it out towards Big Harry McKay. He dribbles the kick forward. Only as far as Roel Marshall of St Kilda. Hand pass missed Stocker. Bumped off it. Still a chance for McKay. Hand pass comes out off the outside of the boot. And Florence kicked to the goal square is defended by Wilkie. Sam Walsh tries to tap it out to Evans in the pocket. The Blues still inside the forward 50. Gets the hand pass back to Kemp from 40. A standing start, and he sprays it to the right-hand side. Plenty of opportunities in front of goal. The Blues unable to capitalise. They lead by 3 points. 15 minutes gone, opening quarter.
2: I'd say the Blues are harder when the ball hits the ground at the moment. They're just diving in, no fear, and the Saints are a bit tentative.
3: Just
0: Hill kicks and Kilda outside the defensive 50 up toward the wing. Henry's first there. Hands it off to Stocker. Back to Henry. Floats the kick through the centre of the ground and it lands in the lap of McRae. Right on halfway. He kicks out the left half forward. Mason Wood's got some acreage. He whacks it inside the 50. Made it tough for Owens. Knocked it away from Wiedering. Ground level support there for the Blues. Sliding in Chera. Can't take it with him. 30 out from the Saints goal. Reedy gets tackled for Carlton. He handballs it up though. Hollins and Wood at half forward for the Saints. Wood did really well. Handballed to Hall. Dribbles the kick inside the forward 50. Garcia coming off a career best game. Gets boots a ball, dribbles it goalward. It almost got through Haynes, and it goes through for a minor score. Blues by 2 points, 16 gone opening term.
1: Joel Peterson and Matt Clinch calling the action. Poppy Penny down on the boundary. Cal Sinclair and Nathan Burke, your team for Saturday Night Footy on ABC Sport. It's brought back into play by Nick Newman. Sends it up towards McKay at halfback. Can't hang on to the mark. Howard got it down to Sharman. Handpass to Hall to Butler. Tackle dispossessed by Carroll. Advantage taken. Walsh through the middle of the ground. Tries to feign the handpass. Garcia lays the tackle. In the end, the option of Jagger Smith dried up. And the Saints through Brad Hill take it back. Quick 1-2 with Filippo and sends it out towards half forward where Cooper Sharman takes the mark. Reedy tries to corral him inside 50 to Henry. It was all a little too easy for the Saints.
3: He's done a few nice things, Henry, today. And I think that was good passage of play there by the St Kilda Football Club. Bradley Hill just steadied the farm, put it out wide. But
1: look out, Cal. Naz is around the back. He gets the hand pass. He feigns the dummy around Nick Newman, but misses to the left-hand side. They're trying to give it to him at all costs tonight. Carlton's lead cut to a point. We played 17 minutes in the opening term.
3: I just think they've got to be careful with doing that. Don't get me wrong, Naz has, you know, got the most unbelievable ball use in that team, but you can't rely on those sort of plays for the entirety of the game. And if that's how they're going to set up St Kilda and structure their side, I've got some question marks over it.
0: To Cal Sinclair on ABC Sport. Alongside Nathan Burke, this evening, your experts. Newman off halfback for Carlton. Kicks up the wing. McKay, Cottrell both have a play at it. Cottrell's kick out wide will roll out for a last touch free kick. He got tackled and thrown in field as he got boots a ball, and Dan Butler will take it. It could not be more on halfway. Paddy Cripps' left foot is directly between the two interchange gates. And the Saints will come back and they can start to build something up here through Dougal Howard. He's been sparsely used in the last couple of years after crossing from Port Adelaide. Came into the team last week. Sinclair, aggressive kick through the middle. Filippo, no free kick. There is one, in fact, for the chop of the arms against Newman. And Mateus Filippo will take it from right on halfway. Blues by a point, 18 gone. Opening term, Saturday Night Footy on ABC Sport.
1: Umpire telling players to stand. So Nick Newman and Paddy Cripps both trying to work out who he was speaking to. Filippo inside 50. Dean got hands to it, trying to wrestle at Marshall. Umpire's going to pay the mark. And Roel Marshall gets the benefit of the doubt there. Get a look on the replay as to whether Dean did get a touch.
2: Oh, not sure, it's hard to tell.
1: There's lots of hands and bodies going in different directions, and Roel Marshall in combination with Tom DeConing, this is the hope that he might be able to clunk some of these contested marks.
2: And that they need to push forward because Caminiti, he's keeping an eye on Wiedering, so trying to take him out of the play. Cooper Sharman, he's not your big key forward, so they need him.
1: Marshall's going to kick around his body from almost directly in front, 35 metres out. He puts through St Kilda's second and gives the Saints the lead once more by 5 points. They're 2-3-15 to Carlton 1-4-10. Roel Marshall joins Cooper Sharman while Brody Kemp, the goal scorer for the Blues. Nathan Burke and Cal Sinclair, your experts on ABC Sport.
3: It was certainly an ugly juggle, but definitely a mark there from Roel Marshall. I think that's what they need, particularly from Rowan and TDK going forward. They want guys like them hitting the scoreboard, taking contested marks inside 50. Probably do good for his confidence, just getting on the scoreboard early, a strong contested mark, but still question marks for me on Roel Marshall at the end of the year, if he does actually want to stay at the Saints or explores his options and wants to get more midfield minutes.
0: And his two best games of the season have probably been the last 2 weeks. One, Tom DeConing was really sore against Adelaide, yeah. And then he played sort of limited minutes last week because he was still pretty sore. So That role for Marshall is a fascination. Blues with the centre clearance from the restart. It's just knock-on footy. A couple of slaps inside the arc. It's within 30 from goal. They've only had one kick out of the middle here, Carlton. Mackay's trying to chase it down toward the boundary line. And it'll be thrown back in left forward pocket for the Blues.
2: Blues are dominating clearances at the moment, 8-2.
0: It is there. Absolute strength, this Carlton team, that stoppage game and their scoring power from it. That's a worry for the Saints early, as identified by Nathan Burke. Tom DeConing at the ruck. Hollins has a go at the stoppage, trying to pull it out for the Blues. Evans eyes the sticks, through the traffic, finishes beautifully. And in game 50, Frankie Evans has something to celebrate. Started his career at Geelong, got delisted, went to the Power, got delisted, worked his way onto this Carlton list, and the boy from Brunswick's become a fan favourite on Royal Parade, and the Blues are back on top through 21 minutes. Carlton 2-4, St Kilda 2-3.
2: Well, that clearance rate is a real worry now for the Saints. They need to do something about it, especially when they start scoring from those stoppages. And the Saints, for some reason, set up like a volleyball match. They were all on one side and Carlton were on the other side. And generally, the ball goes backwards from the stoppage in order to go forward these days. Very rarely comes out the front of the stoppage. Evans just put himself on that backside and a lovely snap through. So, well worked by the Blues.
1: So Carlton returned to the lead. Third lead change so far in this opening term. Pitnett over the back to Jaggersmith. Bounces the ball to half forward. Haywood out of position but did crash into Stocker. Won it back. Chera got it away. McGovern to the goal square on the bounce here. Tough ball to be won for Kemp. And racing back, Sinclair gathers for St Kilda. All the way back to Dougal Howard. It takes a little while to work out the option. Decides to just kick it long to half back. Surely Mitch Owen was taken high there. And the free kick going against Matt Carroll. Matt Carroll and Jack Carroll tonight for their respective sides. Mitch Owen gets a free kick at right half back with the Blues leading by a point. He just pokes the kick over the top, which allows the aforementioned Jack Carroll to run into space and take the mark.
0: No relation.
1: Clinchy, no relation.
0: Those two.
1: No. Jack Carroll veers out to the left, looking to drive St Kilda up towards half forward where DeConing's made space. Pitnett works him underneath it. Takes a good mark.
3: This is the battle that I want to see with these two. Strong mark from Pitnett against his old 2IC.
0: Newman inside defensive 50. The Saints banner pregame said along the lines of, you know, there's no looking back. Oh, by the way, thanks for Tom and Jack. Jack Silvani and Jack Carroll both out there having played at Carlton last year. I don't know which one they were referring to, which one's been left out of the banner for St Kilda. Might be a bit of a post-mortem there. Zach Williams kicks down the line, spears it to the chest of Cowan, just in front of halfway for the Blues. They lead by a point, 23 gone opening term. Carroll inside the 50. Big rise from McGovern, can't take the mark. 30 metres out from the Carlton goal. Ball on the deck, McRae lays the tackle. It is all locked up. And we have a stoppage. Blues 16. St Kilda 15, goal for goal in this opening term, 23 and a half play.
1: Zach Williams with 8 disposals, Jack Sinclair with 7 for their respective sides. Cowan trying to get a hand pass forward, tackled immediately. And the umpire will ball it up in the left forward pocket for the Blues. Jack McRae laying the tackle, late inclusion with Liam O'Connell tonight. Jack Higgins out with concussion and illness, the other late inclusion as well for Darcy Wilson. Ball goes out towards the boundary line and it's going to be a free kick the way of St Kilda as the effort from Cripps. The kick goes out on the full. Bit of a tangle between Heat and also Jack Carroll. Free kick going the way of Nasiah Wanganui-Miller. He wants to try and switch play, but he doesn't really have that many options other than all the way to the back pocket where the mark is taken by Dougal Howard. Carlton leading by a point.
2: Setting up really well here, the Blues, across the ground. The front half, they've got a bit of a zone going and then man up further down the field.
0: Beautiful kick from Wanganui Miller. He got it from Howard. Speared it to Hall. Hall comes now to Garcia. The Saints have built the footy up to right half forward in no time at all. Windhager inside the 50. Owens takes the mark. He almost had a window to turn back to goal there as Haynes couldn't stand the mark. He will get the setup kick to full forward and DeConing. He floats forward and rips it out of the air. And the booze will rain down upon him. And he will go back to the top of the goal square, punch it through and say, shut up.
3: Just the positioning of Pitnett there, just got caught too far in front of DeConing, had no body on him whatsoever. And as a key position, just came round for that arc.
0: They threw the big contract at him. Tom De Koning puts it through. And he's got 17 Saints teammates throwing themselves at him. That's a nice start for the man that played bang on 100 games in navy blue. And his first time against them for the Saints, he hands them the lead back once more. 3-3-21 St Kilda, 2-4-16 the Blues before Cal Sinclair and Nathan Burke. Let's go downstairs. Poppy Penny.
4: I mentioned Wiedering earlier was gesturing to the doctor and the physio. He's gone down to the rooms a couple of minutes ago. Not sure what the issue is, but he is down in the rooms.
2: Well, that'll be a blow for the Blues if anything's wrong with Jacob. But I like TDK now, just going deep. He's your deepest forward, so effectively playing as a full forward. And that was the Saints' game plan in action there, using their feet. They're not a great handball run team, but the exquisite use of their feet got the ball from one end to the other.
1: Nathan Burke with you on ABC Sport. Dean alongside De Koning in the goal square. Saints get the clearance. Garcia's high kick to half forward. It's over the head of Hall. And Nick Newman takes the mark. He's at right half back for the Blues, who trail by 5 points, four lead changes through this opening quarter. Newman decides to send it out wide to the boundary side where the mark is taken by Florent. Florent looks at the options. It's not a lot long down the wing, so has to send it in that direction. Looking for Harry Mackay to try and present, and he takes a good mark. Just got rid of Dougal Howard to present. The mark's on the AFL logo on the outer side. Players streaming back to half forward. Mackay will just have to kick a high ball in hope. Looking for someone to present. Carroll comes in the side, makes the spoil. Caminiti gets a hand pass away to Marshall. To Sinclair, who's stationary. Kicks over the head of Dougal Howard. It might ricochet out of play. And there was a touch there from Howard. The desperation to not be a lasso free kick. And Mackay gave him a little bump as they got caught on the boundary line. And Howard went crashing into the gutter.
3: It was a bad decision by Mackay to go long down the line. He had Saad open in the middle of the ground. He was on his left foot, perfectly be able to execute that.
2: And he took too long.
3: Missed opportunity.
2: Allowed every player to get behind the ball.
0: Throw-in was absolutely abysmal. The Saints will take it away from the stoppage and clattering in there. Mitch Owens bumped Newman out of the way. Blues will take possession at half-back. Looping hand pass to Cripps. He was under pressure, lightning his hands to Ainsworth, and now to Haynes off halfback for Carlton. They trail by 5 points, 27 and a half gone in this opening term. Oh, wonderful mark from Evans. Back with the flight, reeled it in with one hand, shoots the kick down low to left half forward for Hayward. On over the top for Matt Carroll, fumbled it away, lost it a second time, let Wilkie in. He gets dragged toward the boundary line. Umpire says mine. The Blues have got it inside forward 50 by hook or by crook, really. They trail by five. We've had four lead changes in this opening term, and they have traded these five goals, these two teams.
1: Pitnett just got rid of Marshall. Umpire said that was legal, but the kick into the pocket missed Cowan. And it's out of play with Caminiti putting the pressure on. Matt Clincher, Joel Peterson calling the action. Poppy Penny on the boundary. Cal Sinclair and Nathan Burke, your experts. St Kilda leading by 5 points in an arm wrestle of an opening term. Tom De Koning with a goal against his former side. From the throw-in, Pitnett over the bat. Sinclair at it best, gives it away to Jack McRae. A high ball to centre-half back. Haynes works all underneath it. Takes the mark for the Blues. It's centre-half forward. He looks laterally and decides to chip it to Nick Newman. Closer to goal, though. The Saints have all but two players inside their defensive 50. So Newman loads up, sends it to the goal square. Pitnett's there. It won't get to him. And Cal Wilkie marks in front of Harry Mackay, the ever-reliable All-Australian defender.
0: 19 of his 25 touches last week after halftime. Cal Wilkie, 12 intercept possessions. One of the very best interceptors in the game. Sends it outside the defensive 50. Owens flew in front of Koning. Umpire waved play on after he paid the mark. Dean came away with it, kicked it to the opposite 35 in Sinclair. And Sinclair again will look for Cal Wilkie. I don't know whether those two have got some kind of agreement as co-captains that Sinclair will just kick it to Cal every time he gets the Sharon. Now Wanganeen Miller up. To Caminiti outside defensive 50 for the Saints. Up toward O'Connell. Floating in from the side was Florent, who bashes it across the boundary line, and it will spin out of play. Saints by 5 points. They kick the first. They've traded goals since these two teams. As Clinchy mentioned, Tom De Koning with the most recent one. Four lead changes in this opening term. It is St Kilda 3-3 to the Blues 2-4.
1: Earlier today, it was Geelong by 19 points over North Melbourne. Richmond by 11 over the West Coast Eagles. And the Brisbane Lions by 64 points over the Bombers as Mark Pitnett won down the tap and O'Connell trying to get his disposal away as the quarter time siren sounds. It's the Saints who lead by 5 points, 3-3-21 to Carlton 2-4-16. The goal kickers for the Saints, Marshall to Koning against his former side, and Sharman. While for the Blues, their goals have come through Kemp and Evans. Great to have your company on Saturday Night Footy on ABC Sport.
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2: 2 goals last week against the West Coast Eagles. Sharman curls it around his body and puts through the opening goal of the match. Inside 90 seconds for the Saints.
3: Brody Kemp has been handed a gift behind the boundary line, right forward pocket, 20 from home. Can he unwrap it? Kemp around the body, kicks Trawley.
2: Filippo inside 50. Dean got hands to it, trying to wrestle it. Marshall, umpire's going to pay the mark. And Roel Marshall gets the benefit of the doubt there. Marshall's going to kick around his body from almost directly in front. 35 metres out. He puts through St Kilda's second and gives the Saints the lead once more.
3: At the ruck, Collins has a go at the stoppage, trying to pull it out for the Blues. Evans eyes the sticks, through the traffic, finishes beautifully. And in game 50, Frankie Evans has something to celebrate. Owens takes the mark. He almost had a window to turn back to goal there as Haynes couldn't stand the mark. He will get the set-up kick to full forward and to Koenig. He floats forward and rips it out of the air. And the booze will rain down upon him. And he will go back to the top of the goal square, punch it through and say, shut up. They threw the big contract at him. Tom de Koenig puts it through. And he's got 17 Saints teammates throwing themselves at him.
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2: Quarter time at Docklands, the second match here in a day. And it's the Saints who lead by 5 points, 3-3-21 to the Blues, 2-4-16. Matt Clinch and Joel Peterson calling the action. Poppy Penny's at work trying to work out what is wrong with Jacob Wietering off the ground at the moment. The thoughts of your experts, Cal Sinclair and Nathan Burke.
5: I'll tell you what, Burke, he looks very, very fast out there, particularly up here in the comfy seats in the media box. But if we just start with St Kilda, I think a couple of positives from them. Like, I'm sure you'll touch on the stoppage count, which they're getting absolutely smashed in that first term. But forward of centre, positives, Tom de Koenig, Rowan Marshall, two great contested marks and hit the scoreboard. That's what you're paying these guys for. That's the structure of the team that you want. I thought those two were pretty terrific in the first part of that game. Tom TDK, he's getting his hands on the centre bounce. I just feel like his midfielders are actually letting him down in there just a little bit. Rowan Marshall's competing really, really hard. One thing I do want to critique just about the St Kilda and their use of Nasai Wanganeen Miller, and it's not necessarily to be too harsh, but he demands the footy. He reminds me of a little bit of a Buddy Franklin. You know, whenever he's around the ball, he just completely demands and you just feel obligated to give it to him. Don't get me wrong, his ball use, you know, 9 times out of 10 is absolutely terrific, but he just has to be a little bit careful about calling for the football in spots that are a little bit dangerous on the ground. He's had a couple of turnovers there, just calling for the footy in parts of the ground, which, you know, he might be better off just saying, no, let's just pull up here a little bit and take the other option. But Carlton's centre bounce work, I thought, has been terrific all over the ground. They've actually been really good. But be curious to know how you've thought of Burke. It just feels like their entries inside 50, they're showing a lot more intent and taking a little bit more risk. And it's actually a little bit better to watch than what they've done in the previous weeks, which is probably just kick it in there and hope.
6: Yeah, they can't afford to kick it long because Cal Wilkie will mark it. Dougal Howard will spoil it. They're not necessarily going to take that big contested grab up forward. So

0: role to play in this game. They've got to be pushing forward, making themselves option, and they've got to think about each of us needs to come away with a goal or two. If they can do that, well, then they'll kick a winning score. Just relying solely on their forwards to kick, you know, 12 to 15, it's going to be pretty tough. But what we've seen so far is that they are willing to push forward. They've lowered their eyes. They've hit a couple of darts. Haven't quite finished off all the goals. Jager Smith took a mark. He missed a shot for goal. But I like them pushing in there. Make the Saints mids accountable. And if you don't win it, well, then cause a ball up, because that's your strength. And see if you can get one. Frankie Evans, we saw, got a goal from a stoppage. So, for me, the Blues got to keep lowering their eyes, hitting the ball low, getting the ball, and trapping it inside 50 as long as they possibly can, because the long one isn't working. The Saints play a completely different game plan. They're just using their feet. They're going to try and kick their way through anything that Carlton sets up and get the ball in there quickly by using their feet. So, when Carlton's zone sort of just fell down a little bit when they started to guard grass, then the Saints chipped their way through, went from one end to the other, and TDK ended up marking the ball in the goal square from that bit of play. So for me, Carlton, keep your zone moving, get close to your players. Saints have taken 31 marks, you know, 120 marks for the game is far too many. Close them down, get the ball inside 50, on the ground, better than in the air, and lock it in. That's the thing for Carlton. For the Saints, I think they were just probably the first 15 minutes. I'd say Carlton were harder. They were harder when the ball hit the deck, and they had more numbers when the ball hit the deck.
1: Well, as we know, particularly when it comes to first halves with Carlton, the 5-2 in first halves and 0-7 in second halves. So this is not uncommon. We know they start well and they go out pretty hot, but I think where we'll all come in and have an opinion is in that second half.
2: Yeah, Cal Sinclair and Nathan Bird, Poppy Penny on the boundary.
3: Yeah, Jacob Wiedering has gone to position to start this quarter. He came back from down in the rooms just before quarter time, sat at the front of the bench, so it does look like he's going to try and work through whatever that issue is.
2: Thanks, Poppy. Saints by 5 points as we get the second quarter underway. Marshall got a free kick advantage taken. Wood gets the hand pass away to Wanganeen Miller. Possession 9 for him, up to half forward. And the mark is taken by Cooper Sharman. It's probably within range, right on 50. For half a moment, he wanted to give it off into the pocket. Mitch Owen was calling for it, but we'll now have the shot on goal. Sam Flanders, the only player who didn't touch it in that opening quarter. Jack Sinclair with 10 disposals. Nick Newman and Zach Williams with 8 for the Blues.
1: The difficult matchup, Sharman. He's a good size, very strong overhead. That sort of medium hybrid forward build can be challenging when he's up and going.
2: He's kicking from outside 50 here. Sharman sets flight. It's not a bad effort, but it's out to the right. And a minor score. Goal one for him, and the Saints lead by 6 points. A minute into the second quarter. Saturday night footy on ABC Sport.
0: That was a long kick from just a walk in. The 55,
2: pretty laconic.
0: Put it over the fence.
4: You're having a good old thump. Cooper Sharman, who's come off half back. Up toward Wilkie, who tried to take the mark right on halfway. Howard has a play at it. Garcia flips the handball over the top to Butler. He took an awful bounce for Carroll of St Kilda. Pinched by Florent. His handball infield. Sam Walsh gets absolutely mobbed by red, white and black jumpers. And we will have a ball up right on halfway. Dock side of the ground. Now broadcast site here on ABC Sport. Marshall takes it out of the ruck for the Saints. Spirals a kick up toward the edge of the arc. Bounces through Owens. Goes into reverse. Hollands picks it up. Gets driven into the turf by Butler. And again, we will have another stoppage. So Saints with the opening behind within the first 45 seconds. Has them out with a one-kick lead early in this second turn.
2: Throwing up Marshall and Pitnett. Marshall wins it down. Just sock it forward by Ollie Hollands. It's inside 50 for the Saints. Nasai Wanganeen Miller, out pass to Sinclair, trying to cut around Haynes. Ainsworth with a great tackle. Ball spills clear. Up by Waves, play on. Oh. Woods kick is smothered. This time by Dean. And Cottrell can't break away. And it's locked to his chest by Hall. Carlton fans make their presence known, feeling a couple of whistles that could have been blown there weren't. As Marshall crashes into pit net, spills out. Filippo tries to knock it on. O'Connell can't get it to Butler. As the ball spills clear, Chera down low. Can't break through two Saints. And the umpire will ball it up 45 metres out from the St Kilda goal.
4: Marshall and Pitternet wrestling one another. Spills down to Evans, who whacks it forward for the Blues. Floating back is Cooper Sharman. So intercepting this time. A man out of the Leighton Witten Crows in southern New South Wales. Howard, inside forward 50. really good at

0: back on that footy from Caminiti, and Dean infringed in the marking contest. Anthony Caminiti, who was the late inclusion last week, cemented his spot in the team for this. He'll have a kick from just outside the 50. He's 15 in from the boundary.
1: I know it's a free kick these days for hitting arms, but goodness me, you've got to make the forwards earn it a little bit harder than that, umpires.
2: What did Tony Lockett cop back in the day?
1: Oh, mate, he would have kicked 8,000 goals if you're giving free kicks like that.
2: Stewie Lowe, 7,000.
0: Caminiti plying his trade up forward. He's been a bit of a swing man for Ross Lyon. He struts to the 50, absolutely uncorks a bomb. And it's away to the near side. He's behind, makes it a 7-point lead for the Saints. Three gone, second term Saturday night footy on ABC Sport.
3: The Blues bring it back into play from Florent. Chips it out to Nick Haynes, who sends a kick up the wing, and that's where Cottrell marks. What about the hand pass to Sada? Now chips it across half back. Florent involved once more. So he squares the ball up, and here's Adam Chera. Across half back, St Kilda leading by 7 points. Kicks out to Wiedering. Blues just trying to transition here as St Kilda aren't giving them too many options in the corridor. So Wiedering works it back to Chera. Chera now swings it out to Sard. He marks on the outer side of Docklands. With that dinky style, he chips it over the top to Cowan. He marks just in front of Hill. Hand pass back to Sard. Little fumble. Corralled by Garcia. Slipped over. Gets a hand pass forward where Haywood gave it away. And then the fend-off was good from Cowan. Drives a kick for the Blues inside 50. Pitnett's gone forward. Kemp claims it on the second night. Umpire pays the mark and now gets 50 as it's slapped away from him. There was some conjecture as to whether it was touched, but Ron Marshall just came in and laid a tackle, and you probably can't do that after everyone stopped.
2: Well, I like Kemp's start, Berkey. He's
3: taken to the goal line, and Brody Kemp puts through his second, and St Kilda's lead is cut back to a point. The Saints 3-5-23 to the Blues 3-4-22. 5 minutes gone, second quarter. Cal Sinclair and Nathan Burke with you.
2: Apologies, Clinchy. He's had a terrific start. He's obviously in really good form. I think you said, Clinchy, 7 goals in the last 3 games. So he's obviously playing...
3: Now 8.
2: Yeah, now 8 goals in the last 3 games. So probably in that hybrid sort of role as a forward, you've got to be taking opportunities in front of goal, which he's done. But just his ability to just wedge Marshall under the footy there, I thought that was very, very, very clever. Two-handed grab, but, you know, you take what you can get.
1: I get Poppy, keep an eye on Sam Flanders down there. He had 0 possessions in that first quarter. He started on the bench and still on the bench. After the goal, they had their first round of rotations, and he stayed on the bench. So I wonder if there's anything wrong with Ned.
0: Get some thoughts from Poppy very shortly. Clearance for the Saints from the restart. Wanganeen Miller dribbles the kick inside the forward 50. Filippo came up and met it with some real vigour. Hall able to gather the bouncing ball for the Saints. Wide kick, and that will not work out for Carroll of St Kilda. He was looking for Filippo, who couldn't pull it in, and Haynes will take it from right half-back for the Blues, who trail by a point. 6 minutes gone, second term. Joel Peterson, Matt Clinch, Cal Sinclair, Nathan Burke, and Poppy Penny with you on Saturday night footy. Mackay crashes the packet on the wing for the Blues. Can't take it with him. Wanganeen Miller up. He stepped across the boundary line. Let's check in with Poppy. Looks like Sam Flanders coming on the ground, Poppy.
4: Yeah, well, there was mass confusion before because there was the goal kicked and players started to run towards the bench and they were told to go back onto the ground. So that actually is the first round of rotations despite players trying to come off.
3: Thanks, Poppy. Comes 6 minutes into the second quarter. Marshall slaps it down to the front. Got it to Jack McRae. The late inclusion. Hand pass up towards Flanders on cue. Walsh gets it back. Hand pass away to Ollie Hollins for the Blues. Now away to Florent. Kicks up towards half forward. Haywood had a good piece of it. Couldn't hang on. Gets it back from Mackay. Hand pass centering to Jagger Smith, who spots the skipper. Cripps pushing forward. He marks in the right forward pocket. And Jagger Smith with great vision there, realising the Blues had a free inside the forward pocket.
2: And this is where Paddy Cripps needs to, I guess, capitalise on his opportunities in front of goal. We all know the amazing stoppage player he is. And
3: what do you think his strike rate is this season?
2: Oh, I'm not a stats guy, but you're going to give it to me.
3: 2 goals, 7.
2: 2 goals, 7. So I feel a little bit uncomfortable criticising a two-time Brownlow medalist.
0: Is he going to kick it or not?
2: I'm going to say yes.
3: 45-degree angle, 40 metres out from goal. Paddy Cripps with a stuttering approach now comes in, strikes it well. It drifts from right to left, but gets the result. Turns to the Carlton faithful and pumps out his chest. Collect for Cal Sinclair, and the Blues take back the lead. A 5-point lead. Carlton 4-4-28, St Kilda 3-5-23. The opening two goals away of the Blues through this second quarter, which is now 8 minutes in.
1: Saints are playing into the Blues' hands twice down here in front of us. They had a player shoulders out, facing forward. And one, they tried to handball to Wanganeen Miller, and he was under the pump, and the ball stayed in the area. And then again, Philippou tried to do the miracle handball over the top, stayed in the area. Carlton, get numbers there, are harder than the Saints. And well done by Paddy Cripps. He just kept pushing, pushing, pushing. Had faith in his teammates that were going to win that footy. So he thought, I'll run inside 50 because I reckon they're going to win it. And he got the result.
2: This handball receives very obvious from the box, though, isn't it? With Messiah.
1: Yep, it was down here in front of us. Was a silly thing to do.
0: Back in the middle. Yep. Reedy and Marshall. Umpire's gone down in the centre as well. Hopefully it doesn't suffer the same fate as that Western Bulldogs trainer from Thursday night. It was the Hawthorn.
3: Hawthorn. Both hamstrings.
0: Yep, the old Adam Treloar. That's no good. Chera will take the free kick out of the middle for the Blues. He will whack it as far as he can inside the forward 50. Big cat pack converges. Howard the spoil. Spills to Evans. Kemp's on the boundary line. His kick smothered, looking in field for Florin. Kept it at his feet. Picked the footy up, Ollie Florin. Got the handball clear as well. Nice little nifty bit of work. Now right on the 50, Ollie Hollins. High set-up kick in from the side. Over the top, Carroll. Terrific grab at full forward. He came from six deep, reached across the top of them all and pulled it in. And it'll be a set shot for Matt Carroll from the top of the square.
2: That looked like a Wayne Carey mark back in the 90s, Berkey.
1: The chest mark up high.
0: Matt Carroll for his sixth goal of the season. He's been in good form. And he kicks another for Carlton, who bounce away to start their second term. 10 minutes through, the Blues 5-4, the Saints 3-5, the biggest lead either team has had in the game. On ABC Sports, Saturday Night Footy, Nathan Burke and Cal Sinclair.
2: Well, it was a terrific mark, as I made sure it was Wayne the King, Duck, Carey-esque, but that was a but what I liked even
0: Shades
2: more...
0: Shades of your childhood reliving back.
2: Yeah, it was, exactly right. Yeah, but what I liked even more was Ollie Hollins was pinned really tight on the boundary, and inexperienced players and teams have a shot from goal there and just hope, but he threw it nut, put it to the top of the square, give it enough height to give our forwards a chance, and it got the reward. And Ollie Hollins got celebrated by his teammates tremendously after that effort, giving their forwards an opportunity.
3: Didn't know Matt Carroll had that in his game. Carlton fans loved it. De Koning wins down the tap in the middle of the ground. Spills out the way of Ollie Hollins. Tackled. And the umpire will ball it up just the right of the centre circles. Carlton leading by 11 points. Five lead changes so far throughout the match. The Blues with 3-0 so far in this second quarter. Free kick against Reedy, this time going the way of De Koning. He hurries the kick inside 50, the former Blue, into the direction of Cooper Sharman. It's sport away, and Jagger Smith is front and centre. Chips it out to Frankie Evans. The Blues' confidence starting to build as he spots McGovern free on the wing in front of the bench. He takes the mark. Carlton 5-4-34 to the Saints 3-5-23. McGovern inboard, poor kick, turns it over. Henrik chops in front of Zach Williams, takes the mark, spots Cooper Sharman straight through the middle of the ground. He marks and has Owens running in the pocket. Sliding forward, he takes the mark in front of Dean. Just such a bad turnover from the Blues, and really they had no chance of defending.
1: Yeah, terrible turnover. He had the ball on the wing. All of the Carlton defenders pushed forward as they do, trying to be an option through the middle of the ground. And virtually kicked it straight to Liam Henry. And then the Saints just ran back into an open forward 50. So it was a good kick by Charman over the top. Almost a little bit too far for Mitch Owens, but needs to put this through to steady the Saints.
3: He does have a few of those uh-oh moments, Mitch McGovern, but 15 goals as a forward this season. And now the chance for Mitch Owens to make the Blues pay from the right forward pocket. He steers it through for his first of the night. And the margin is back to 5 points Carlton's way. 5-4-34 to St Kilda 4-5-29. Mitch Owens with the Blues' first goal since the De Koning goal in the 24-minute mark of the opening term. Breaks a run of three consecutive goals for the Blues. Cal Sinclair and Nathan Burke, your experts, Saturday Night Footy on ABC Sport.
2: Well, you'd be disappointed if you're Carlton, because it's just been all Blues the entire second quarter, and just simple sort of skill errors like that, which are easily preventable, just sort of brings them back into the fold. And although the scoreboard doesn't seem like there's much of a massive margin to the Blues, it's really been them in control this quarter.
0: Two goals, one to one goal, two so far in this second term. To illustrate that point, De Koning rose imperiously in ruck. And it's going to be a free kick to Carlton. Jagger Smith held without the footy. And so the pseudo rookie takes it away. Kicks it short to Cowan. He absolutely laces it inside forward 50 to Brody Kemp. That is an absolute pile driver of a kick from Lachie Cowan. Kemp leading up at the footy takes the mark, and he's going to go around the body from 40 metres out.
2: Not overly confident. It was intentional, Joel. It was very low, very sharp. It was coming in hot, but it was floating. I think he might have kicked that off his shin.
0: Had a bit of the dead pigeon about it.
2: Exactly right, but either way, though, it's nice to see them actually having a crack with their entries going inside 50. This number of times they've done that tonight.
0: Here is Brody Kemp. 40-metre set shot kick. He will go back and take it in the orthodox manner. And he misses to the right-hand side. Two goals, two. And Echuca product, of course, Clinchy Brody Kemp. Not the only Echuca product to suit up for the Blues today. Cody Walker,
3: yes,
0: playing in their VFL team. A lot of eyes on him. I had one Carlton diehard say to me in the media box a little bit earlier, oh, how good was he? He's our best player already. Not that they've got a safety complex, though.
3: The side Wanganui Miller are taking the kick-ins, but turned it over into the middle of the ground. Saad takes the mark, not 15, to Jagger Smith. Gives it back to Adam Saad. Second game for the season. Drives it long inside 50. In the end, it was a flying effort from Cowan, who can't take the mark. It's Bills to the front. Smith's hand pass chopped off for the Blues by Henry. He gets a hand pass away to Flanders and now to Jack McRae, trying to clear the defensive 50 for the Saints, and Tom De Koning takes the mark. When you hear the Bronx cheers, you know it's going to be one of two players, either Savani or De Koning. He gets the hand pass away at halfback. The kick from Butler up towards the wing. Worked underneath it, Mitch Owens, who landed awkwardly. And now running away, it's Haywood. It kicks up towards half forward. No mark claim there by Kemp. Running on McGovern. Curls onto his left-hand side. It all opens up in front of him. And he puts it through. McGovern for his first goal of the night. And answers back the Saints' goal at the other end, in which he turned over. Carlton back out by 12 points. 6-5-41 to St Kilda 4-5-29. McGovern with his 16th goal of the season.
1: Well, again, it doesn't have to be pretty. It just got to get it in there. And I think the uglier the forward entry for the Blues, it's almost working for them as long as they keep players back inside 50. Don't get too far up the ground. That was just McGovern attacking the football really hard. It's simple. Get the ball in there, attack it really hard, make something happen. We can sometimes overcomplicate this game.
2: I think it goes to your point, Berkey. I just think Carlton just set up behind the ball structurally very, very well. They're getting it to halfway, but they just can't move the ball this quarter, St Kilda. So they need to find a new avenue.
0: Mitch McGovern owed them one. He pegs it back there from the restart. De Koning off to Hall. Hall will take it away for St Kilda after the 1-2. Up wide. William Henry sockers it out of play. It'll go out for a last touch free kick. Gives us a chance to go downstairs to Poppy Penny.
4: Yeah, Matt Carroll's just been having his right groin assessed by the physio and the doctor. He's been doing some run-throughs. I'm not sure if he's going to come back on, but he's back on the front of the bench after having quite a lot of work done.
0: Just a little bit too much explosion through it after he took that hanger in the goal square. You didn't know he had it in him, Clinchy. Clearly neither did his soft tissue.
3: No.
0: Just wasn't really quite up to the task. Let's hope that Matt Carroll's okay and can keep producing more highlights like that. Harry Dean whacks it down the line for Carlton off halfback. City side wing. It mills around on the AFL logo. It's dragged to a stop by McRae. And we'll have a ball up. Blues with three goals in the term. They lead by 12 points. 17 gone second term. Joel Peterson, Matt Clinch, Nathan Burke, Cal Sinclair, Poppy Penny with you on ABC Sport.
3: Thrown up on the outer wing. Reedy, I should say, up against Tom De Koning. Spills down the way of O'Connell, who gets a quick kick away for the Saints, but it's chopped off by Harry Dean. He spears it out towards left half back where Ollie Hollands marks. Out pass to the run of Haynes, sends it up towards half forward. Wilkie makes the spoil, gets it down against Cripps, and then De Koning gathers the ground ball. Out pass to McRae, sold him into a dead end tackle by McGovern. Umpire will ball it up at left half forward for the Blues. Carlton by 12 points, 6-5-41 to St Kilda 4-5-29. Thrown up. De Koning wins down the tap. Hall gets a hand pass away to Flanders. Back to Brad Hill at right half back. Tries to kick out towards space where only Haynes is waiting for it for the Blues. Gets the hand pass away to Cowan around his body. Turnover. Kicks up towards half forward looking for McKay, but Wilkie takes the intercepting mark, hugging it to his chest.
0: Fifth mark of the game for Cal Wilkie. comes defensively and finds Howard. St Kilda trailing by 2 goals after they went into quarter time up by 5. Their 7th opening quarter win of the season from 8 games. And they're just chipping it off half back here. Hill to McRae. Out wide, and Henry's mark just inside the field of play. He's been busy upon return, his first game of the season at AFL level. Pops it on over the top. Flanders has been very quiet. Just his second touch. The overlap run from Henry. Darts the kick to the edge of the arc. Powerful fist through that from Dean. He smashes it away from Liam O'Connor. Now it's on in the aftermath as well at right half forward. We haven't seen too much spite in this contest thus far. And now we get a little bit of spice between these two teams.
2: The AFL will love this. $1,500.
0: And no one that has played for either of these two teams before, like against their old team, was involved. So it was just all the neutrals starting the fight. I didn't have that.

0: Blues. Ainsworth tries to get a hand pass away. It spills out the way of Jagger Smith in the right forward pocket, centering ball for Hollands. Can't take it cleanly. Ainsworth sockers it off the ground. It spirals towards the goal along the ground. It misses left-hand side of the left goalpost. All of a sudden got frantic. Carlton leading by 13 points.
1: There's enormous forward pressure by the Blues then. Yeah. Fantastic work.
2: They just can't move the ball, St Kilda. Like, even right now, they've got one kick. They're having to go lateral. Carlton are stopping this switch. Every time St Kilda are looking to go the switch, there's just a Carlton player there pressing that option.
3: They've gone into slow play again off half-back. Wilkie to Hill, the right half-back. Into time on in this second term. Blues by 13 points, the biggest break either team has had in the game. Kick down the line. Wiedering had a really good piece of it. Not paid. City side wing. Now he ends up with it. Handball back to his defensive running mate in Dean. Dean's handball toward the boundary line will go out last touch. And so it'll be a Saints free kick up on the wing. Matheus Filippo to take it. He played a nice game last week. 2 goals, 2 and 18 touches in that 101-point win over West Coast. West Coast going down to Richmond earlier today by 11 points. So the Tigers with their first win of the season. Filippo's kick straight back to Dean. So Harry immediately earns it back. And he can start an attack from the Blues from the defensive arc.
0: Son of a gun. As he works it out to Newman, who looks into the middle of the ground. Spots Chera coming in. Stocker. And he made contact to his hip and really could have tunneled him there in the end. Chera is rather lucky. He bounces back to his feet, but maybe with a sore hip as a result as he grabs at the back of his right-hand side. Out to Haynes on the wing, kick up towards half-forward, kept the target, and Silvani comes in and spoils it out of play. Carlton fans haven't missed him tonight, or Tom DeConing. Poppy Penny on the boundary.
4: Adam Cheras comes straight off. He doesn't look like he's going to spend too much time with the Docks. He's having a quick chat with them, but he has come straight off after that big hit.
0: Thanks, Poppy. Carlton leading by 13 points. The Blues with 4 goals to 1 so far in this second quarter. Marshall got it down to Hall, sends the Blues to half-forward. Wiedering. Yeah, Mark's uncontested. Not sure what Cooper Sharman was doing. A little slow to realise the ball was kicked up towards him. Wiedering into the middle of the ground. Newman takes the mark for the Blues. Chips it wide to Matt Carroll. He cuts onto his left-hand side. Up to Ollie Hollands, who's all on his own. Centering ball for Ainsworth, who leads to the footy in front of Hill. And all too easy, the Blues transition from half-back inside 50.
1: And that's the kick inside 50. Ainsworth, he's probably the smallest bloke inside 50. You had all the big fellas down there, but a good hard lead, hit him, lower your eyes and make the Saints accountable because they were all folding back waiting for the big long one.
0: 7 goals, 3 this season for Ben Ainsworth, the former Sun. As he'll shoot from right on 50 out to the left. It's in good rhythm. Looking to continue the surge for the Blues and it's a nice kick. Carlton all of a sudden have 5 goals to 1 in this second quarter. And they lead by 19 points, as wide as it's been so far tonight. The Blues 7-6-48 to St Kilda 4-5-29. Matt Clitcher, Joel Peterson, call of the action. Poppy Penny down on the boundary. The thoughts of Nathan Burke and Cal Sinclair with you on ABC Sport.
2: Well, you can look at stats, Berkey, all you want, but sitting here in the stands watching this game, it just feels like Carlton have got a lot more energy, enthusiasm, and just a far better attitude out there at the moment. Just their pressure factor forward of centre has been really superb. I just feel like St Kilda were caught napping there in that last passage of play. You should know by now, you know, almost an hour into this game, that Carlton are looking to penetrate that ball going inside 50, looking to take that, I guess, short kick, and that hit-up option needs to be cut off.
3: It's been a really impressive quarter from the Blues. Free-kicking advantage out of the middle for the Saints. Garcia to Windhager. No advantage in the end. They were streaming forward there, St Kilda. It's going to come back to Wanganeen Miller, who immediately moves it on out of the middle. Floats it forward to Wood. Wood's marked 52 metres out directly in front. He can give it a good old thump, Mason Wood. He's going to lay this one off. He's got Marshall with a real mismatch against Evans. That was all too easy. There was a mouse in the house, and Rowan was awake to it. And Rowan Marshall takes the mark. 40 out, 15 in from the boundary left of centre.
1: Yeah, smart kick by Wood to realise that mismatch there and for Rowan Marshall to go and stand next to the smallest bloke in their back line. So, smart move by both of them.
3: Frankie Evans doesn't have his goggles on. He may not have known how big Rowan Marshall was when he wandered over there. Marshall comes around the body, curls it home. That is a really classy finish from the big man. He made light work.

0: that, Rowan Marshall. The Saints answer back with their second of the term. Blues have got five, and they've still got a 13-point lead. 25 minutes gone, second quarter. Carlton 7-6, St Kilda 5-5. Saturday night footy on ABC Sport. Cal Sinclair and Nathan Burke.
1: It was a great mark there by Rowan Marshall, complete outnumber, but Mark Pitnett was completely filthy there with Patrick Cripps. Pitnett wanted to get to the goal line at the top of the square, as generally that's where those sort of kicks go. So he was handing over Marshall to Paddy Cripps, who was just caught napping there and should have actually taken that matchup. Pitnett absolutely filthy with him, and probably so he should be too.
2: Marshall becomes the Saints' first multiple goal scorer. Back in the middle of the ground, Carlton by 13 points. De Koning and Pitnett, free kick against Mark Pitnett. That's going the way of De Koning. The former Blue looks to play on because he's got Filippo, who's streamed forward. It's over his head on the bounce for Butler. Hand pass to McRae, into the pocket. Sharman on the lead. And too much leg rope against Nick Haynes, and they have done that well, the Saints, out of the middle of the ground, be it at the benefit of a free kick.
3: Couple of clearances there, courtesy of free kicks in the middle. Carlton getting a little bit sloppy. No need to give away those loose holds through the middle. Garcia, just the four possessions. Flanders, just the three. Windacre, seven. McRae, seven. The midfielder, there's a fair lift to be had there from the Saints midfielders.
2: Contract extension for Cooper Sharman through to 2028. He's out to the left here. Have to kick every bit of 50. It's across the face of goal to the right. An uprising Wittering spoils it through for a minor score. Carlton by 12 points. The Blues with 5-2 so far in this second quarter. 26 minutes gone. Saturday night footy on ABC Sport.
3: Phillip has another one, just with a seven. Paddy Cripps with a seven and a goal.
0: Nick Newman to bring it back in for the Blues. Had a delayed start to his season through suspension. Kicks it as far as he can. Pitternet off hands. Roped nicely by Windhager, shared the 1-2 with Flanders. Handball forward. Being able to collect it was Butler, and he has to turn tackler. Quite the contrast in terms of how many players they've used this season. Carlton have used 34, the third most players in the competition. Only seven players have played every game for them that are in the team tonight. 16 St Kilda players in the team tonight have played every game so far this season. They've used the equal fewest players of anyone, so had a bit of stability in their list. So far have the Saints. Carlton haven't been able to enjoy that. Another stoppage close to the boundary line at left half forward for the Saints. Dan Butler steps his way through and then shins it out of bounds on the full. So the Blues will get the footy back at right half back. Up by 12 points. 27 and a half gone here in this second term. 5 for Carlton so far. Just 2 for the Saints.
2: Simon from the York Peninsula on the SMS. 0437-774-774. Ask Berkey, how have you seen the game of Harry Mackay? He's had 5 disposals for the match. Just the one in this second quarter. The kick from Sam Walsh up the wing. Kemp can't take the mark, competes at ground level. Hand pass chopped off by Dougal Howard. Hand pass away to Flanders, to a stationary wing Hager. Tackled by Kemp, ball spills clear. Holland's over around the footy. Flanders gets a hand pass out to Sinclair, to Marshall. Kicks around his body. It trickles up to Jack McRae. Hand pass a little too sharp for Filippo. He has enough time to regather. On the left, he kicks a weak barrel up towards half forward. Dropping the mark, Matt Carroll. Onto it though, Zach Williams. The Blues through the middle of the ground. No mark claimed in the end by Florent. It spills out. Still a chance though for St Kilda as it's taken away by Jack Carroll. Sends St Kilda high inside 50. Wanganine Miller flies. Spills down to Cooper Sharman, who fires on goal on the left. And he misses. So 1-3 now for Cooper Sharman. Carlton's lead is cut to 11 points.
3: Harry Mackay hasn't done much wrong, but hasn't done much either. So I think there's improvement there to be had.
0: Holly Hollands and halfback here for Carlton off the kick-in. Let's go downstairs. Poppy Penny.
4: Yeah, just good news for Carlton fans is that Adam Chera is back on the ground.
0: Thanks, Poppy. He really got opened up in that marking contest, and the ones that can be nasty. So great to see him back out there. Kick down the line from Hollands through the hands of Mackay. Evans there at ground level. There is Chera throwing himself headlong at the football straight away. Hand pass back to Carroll, who's back out there as well. Newman flicks it forward to Walsh. The Blues chain it by hand. Walsh delivers beautifully to Kemp at half forward. McGovern ticks back up at the footy inside the arc, and he will get it delivered on a platter. 45 metres from home. He straightens up, crosses it infield, and the mark taken by Williams as good as directly in front, 40 metres out from the sticks.
1: This is the best connected midfield to forward line I think we've seen in Carlton all year. The timing of Mitch McGovern's lead there, just to tick back up, was superb. But just sort of, it definitely feels like they've been coached to sort of take the game on with their kicking skills going inside 50. He just darted in internally there and found Williams. 3 or 4 weeks ago, they wouldn't have taken those kicks.
0: He's been playing more midfield of recent times. Zach Williams trying to provide a spark in there. He just handled in there, came in off 2 or 3 steps and absolutely sprayed that one out to the right. Minus score makes it a 12-point game once more. Half an hour played in this second term.
3: Again, it started with just a ground ball win on the wing here. And they had extra numbers there. They had players lined up for that handball backwards and then sideways. Their handballing out of contest is fantastic.
2: Sinclair into Flanders, position number 8 for him in this quarter after not touching it in the first quarter. His kick is spoiled by Cottrell and out of play against Stocker. So a throw in between wing and half forward for the Blues. Carlton leading by 12 points. We'll play 30 minutes in this second quarter. Saturday Night Footy on ABC Sport. Thrown in, Pitnet tries to get rid of Marshall. Marshall gets a late slap at it, looking for Garcia. Can't gather the footy. Walsh is onto it. Gets a hand pass away to Chera, retreating with a hand pass away to Haynes. Kicks the Blues up towards half forward. Frankie Evans tries to work to the back against Flanders. It spills off the hands of Howard. And McKay goes out of play at left half forward for the Blues. Carlton holding a 12-point lead with 5-2. We have Carlton in this second quarter.
0: Profitable turn for the Blues. 12 points up, throwing it left half forward for them. Marshall and Pitanet in ruck. Not enough time for them to contest it before the siren expires. All sounds to expire this opening half. Goal for goal in the opening term between these two teams. The Saints got it out a few times by a kick. We had 4 lead changes in the opening term. The Blues kicked the first 2 of that second quarter. They had added another to make it an 11-point game. They stretched that out to 19 points at the 23-minute mark. The Saints kicking the final goal of that term to peg it back to a 2-straight kick ball game at halftime. It is Carlton 7-7-49 to St Kilda 5-7-37. The problem hasn't been first halves for the Blues. It'll be the test to see if they can hold on from here. 2-2 to Brodie Kemp so far for Carlton. Ben Ainsworth has a goal. Frankie Evans has a goal. Matt Carroll after an absolute hanger in that second term. Mitch McGovern and Paddy Cripps all with goals so far. Rowan Marshall has 2 for St Kilda. Their only multiple goal kicker, as Clinchy noted during the call. Cooper Sharman's got a goal. Mitch Owens and Tom DeConing with 1 in the first quarter against his former team as well. It's the Blues by 12.
2: After St Kilda led by 5 at quarter time, the Blues hold a 12-point lead at halftime. The thoughts of Cal Sinclair and Nathan Burke, your experts on ABC Sport.
3: Well, the funny thing is that Saints actually evened up the clearances, ended up 16-all. They had more inside 50s, but watching that quarter play out, you would say that Carlton had by far the better of pretty much every aspect of that quarter. They were really good going inside 50. I think they took about 5 marks going inside 50 for the quarter, which is outstanding. But what I like is when the ball hits the ground, Carlton are far better structured around the contest. They've got players on the inside winning the hard ball, and then they've got players who've ran to support on the outside. And that's, I think, one of the reasons why they're getting the ball inside 50 so efficiently is because they're set up really well when those ground balls. So we don't have the ground ball stat, but I'd be assuming that Carlton are doing really well in that particular area. For the Saints, they're just overusing the ball with their hands. They're not a great handballing team, but they're just giving the ball to... Players are running... This is one thing, Kel, that absolutely annoys me about modern-day football. Players running forward into their forward line, and they will have a player with their back-to-goal running at them, and they'll handball that ball to that player. Whether they're just all wanting the 1-2 to get an extra touch on the way past, I think that plays a really big part in it. But the Saints are doing that far too often. But Carlton, because they're actually manning up their players and staying with them, are turning that ball over and away they go. So been really impressed with Carlton's performance so far. But as we said, they're capable of this. And we've seen this quite a few times this year. It's maintaining it that is the issue. For the Saints, though, they need to get on their bike and not just start to run around and get all the free, easy handballs and nice short kicks and short marks. They need to get in and start getting their hands dirty. So Garcia, Flanders had 8 for a half, which is not great. Garcia, really poor. Windhager, not a lot. McRae, not a lot. So their midfield are getting well beaten. And even the possessions that they're getting, aren't really productive possessions, Cal.
1: Well, even in the first half, I'm just looking through the stats now. Oliver Florent, 16. Nick Newman, 15 touches. Adam Cheras, 15 touches. Nasiah Wanganeen-Miller had 14. Jack Sinclair, 14. Sam Walsh, 13. Jagger Smith, 13 touches. So all the players there that, you know, you assume need to get the footy are, but it's actually quite hard to really pinpoint who's actually been a standout out of all those big names for each club. But I think the story is in that second term, St Kilda had to respond with their stoppage and clearance game. They were really, really bad. They were getting considerably and very easily beaten by the Blues in that first term. So they came back to actually now take the lead in that particular statistic. But for me, when the ball's hitting the ground for the Blues, Berkey articulated perfectly, the hunt, the pressure and the will and the want to try and win that ball and actually score is far superior to what St Kilda are actually doing. I think it just shows when the ball hits the ground, they miss Jack Higgins. Jack Higgins, albeit he's not the biggest guy on the field, he's so important to the structure of that actual forward line. How many times has that ball hit the deck there where Jack Higgins actually would have been there? He's terrific overhead as well. So he's definitely a massive miss for them. Tom De Koning and Rowan Marshall to have three goals going into halftime. That's exactly what you want from those guys. But I'm just nervous for Carlton. This is the first game I've actually called of the Blues this year. And we all know what happens in second halves with this team. And I know, Joel, you're having a little bit of a chuckle down there as I'm saying this comment. But I'm not trying to put the curse on the Blues. But it is significant. It is a factor about them this year and something that we need to watch. But I tell you what, you can't really fault their intent and their attitude. I reckon they've been a lot more sharper than the Saints. I've made comment many times in the first half of this game. Just their forward entries, they just look like a completely different side. I don't know if they've been coached or they've actually been told to just play footy and actually just have a crack. If you see something, take it. Whereas before, the first kind of number of games this year, their inside 50s was basically appalling. They couldn't get a mark. Harry Mackay, you know, albeit hasn't done much today. They're not having a reliance on him, which I think is really, really important, Joel.
0: So they were last for marks inside 50 coming into the game in terms of their average across the course of the season, just under 9 a game. They've got 10 in the first half.
1: They just seem a lot more confident, but they're actually having a crack. Don't get me wrong, there's probably about 3 or 4 in that first quarter that they actually missed. So, you know, they had some ordinary smothers and some ordinary decisions. But the fact is, Joel, they're actually having a go and they're not going into their shells, because if they go into slow play and, you know, trying to play tempo footy, they don't have the list or the team to do that, Berkey.
3: And what I like is they're kicking to the best option, not to the just the big fella. Where's the big fella? I'll kick it to him. And so Harry Mackay might be playing his role as a bit of a decoy today because they're finding people around him.
1: Exactly right. So Pitnett, De Koning and Marshall is the interesting one. Pitnett's given away a few free kicks that quarter, so I think there's a little bit of frustration. But centre bounce-wise, Tom De Koning, he's hard to beat. Like, he's getting his hands a lot to them at the centre bounce, but Carlton would just probably had the advantage in the midfield crop in that kind of first half. So interesting second half of footy to come. I'm fascinated about the Blues to see what they dish up. And Carlton will go in. We know what the message from Ross Lyon or B was. You know, we haven't played our best footy, but there's a trend that we've noticed with Carlton. And what's that? That they go to sleep in second halves and they fall off the wagon when things get a little bit tough. So I'll be curious to see this second half, but we're in for a good game.
2: Jack Silvani, 4 disposals, 1 mark against his former side. Tom De Koning, as you heard, kicked a goal in that second quarter and has featured as well with the 7 disposals and the 3 clearances. The Blues has kicked 3 goals from stoppages, while St Kilda have booted 4 goals to 3 from turnovers. And at halftime, it's the Blues who lead by 12 points. Earlier today, it was Geelong who returned to the winners' list with a 49-point victory over North Melbourne. Shaun Manner booted 4 goals for the Cats, while 3 goals for Dersma and Darling. While for the Tigers, an 11-point win over the West Coast Eagles, their first win in 287 days, their first win of the season, ending 12 losses. And Dion Prestia suffered a calf injury in the first quarter. 4 with a career-best 3 goals. Campbell with 3 goals as well. And the Tigers finished with 3 of the last 4 goals of the match against the Eagles, who have now lost back-to-back games, disappointingly, by over 100 points against St Kilda last week, and now to a team who hadn't won a game before today in the Tigers and the Brisbane Lions. 64-point winners over the Bombers in the earlier match here at Docklands in front of 31,595 fans. Zach Bailey got the 3 votes in the ABC Football of the Year from his 4 goals, and another 0 goes on to that potential paycheck contract at the end of the season. Carlton by 12 points.

0: at halftime here at Docklands. Let's bring you the latest from the ABC newsroom.
1: Hello, this is ABC News with David Rowlands. The Prime Minister says Australia is adjusting to a changing global order as the United States plays a different role under President Donald Trump. Anthony Albanese says Washington's shift towards protectionism and its decision to launch the war on Iran without consulting allies marks a break from its historical approach. He says the US remains Australia's most important ally, but middle powers, including Canada, Japan and France, need to work more closely together. Mr. Albanese says Australia can maintain a constructive relationship with Trump while still pursuing its own interests. The family of jailed Iranian Nobel Peace Prize laureate Narges Mohammadi says her continued detention amounts to a direct threat to her life. Kaveh Ekbari has more.
2: Mohammadi has been hospitalised in Iran after what her foundation describes as a catastrophic deterioration in her health. The 54-year-old activist reportedly lost consciousness twice and suffered a severe cardiac arrest after months of inadequate medical care in prison. She won the 2023 Nobel Peace Prize for her campaign for women's rights and against the death penalty. Her family is calling for all charges linked to her peaceful human rights work to be dropped, warning her transfer to hospital may have come too late.
1: Northern Territory Police say they expect to charge 47-year-old Jefferson Lewis tomorrow over the abduction and murder of 5-year-old Kumanjaya Little Baby in Alice Springs. Larry Buttrose has more.
3: The child's murder and the arrest of her alleged killer sparked riots in the central Australian town 2 days ago. But after desperate calls by authorities and Indigenous elders, police report the streets of Alice Springs are now calm. They say they weren't called to any significant incidents overnight, and officers continue to accompany paramedics to jobs around town following Thursday night's unrest. Police say Jefferson Lewis was attacked and beaten before his arrest on Thursday, and tensions erupted when crowds gathered outside Alice Springs Hospital where he was being held. Police deployed tear gas as they and paramedics were assaulted and emergency vehicles were set alight.
1: A senior Victorian government minister says the coalition's election pledge to repeal treaty within its first 100 days in office shows the Liberal leader will do anything to partner with One Nation. Opposition leader Jess Wilson says a Parliamentary Budget Office report has confirmed the total cost of treaty to be about $1 billion over a decade. Victorian government minister Harriet Shing disputes the figure and says the true cost of treaty is $3 million.
4: If Jess Wilson is now saying that this will cost $1 billion, all that we can conclude from that is that she is going to scrap every single service, support and program currently being provided to First Peoples and to Aboriginal organisations around the state.
1: South Australian police will launch a week-long campaign on Monday targeting dangerous driving after four lives were lost in four separate incidents in 3 days this week. Sarah Maunder has the story.
5: A 29-year-old man from Brahma Lodge became the 41st person to die on South Australian roads this year when the vehicle he was a passenger in crashed into a stony pole on Friday morning at Anglevale. This time last year, 24 people across the state had died in road incidents. On Monday, police will begin Operation Danger, which SA Police Superintendent Shane Johnson says will target dangerous risk-taking behaviour on the roads.
6: Such as following too close to vehicles in front of you, disobeying traffic lights, failing to give way.
5: The operation will end next Sunday.
1: Returning to overseas news, and police in Kenya say at least 10 people have been killed after heavy rains triggered flooding and landslides in several regions of the East African country. Seven of the deaths were reported in eastern Kenya, while bridges were damaged in the east and on the coast, while landslides were reported in the Rift Valley region. The rains fall within Kenya's normal March to May wet season, but authorities say intense downpours and saturated ground have increased the risk of flooding and landslides. They also warn that rising river levels could threaten communities downstream from a major hydroelectric dam. To sport, and reigning champion Melbourne City has been knocked out of the A-League men's soccer competition, going down to Auckland FC in a penalty shootout in New Zealand. Auckland opened the scoring in the elimination final through Uruguayan Guillermo May before Medan Mameti netted late for City to send the game to extra time. ABC News.
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0: Fendoff was good from Cowan. Drives a kick for the Blues inside 50. Pitnett's gone forward. Kemp claims it on the second night. Umpire pays the mark. And now gets 50 as it's slapped away from him. Takes it to the goal line and Brody Kemp puts through his second. And St Kilda's lead is cut back to a point. 45 degree angle, 40 metres out from goal. Paddy Cripps with a stuttering approach now comes in, strikes it well. It drifts from right to left, but gets the result.
12: Picked the footy up, Ollie Foran. Got the handball clear as well. Nice little nifty bit of work. Now right on the 50, Ollie Hollins. High set-up kick in from the side over the top. Carroll! Terrific grab at full forward. He came from six deep, reached across the top of them all and pulled it in. Matt Carroll for his sixth goal of the season. He's been in good form. And he kicks another for Carlton, who bounce away to start their second term.
0: And now the chance for Mitch Owens to make the Blues pay from the right forward pocket. He steers it through for his first of the night. Haywood, it kicks up towards half forward. No mark claim there by Kemp. Running on McGovern. Curls onto his left-hand side. It all opens up in front of him. And he puts it through. 7 goals, 3 this season for Ben Ainsworth, the former Sun. So shoot from right on 50 out to the left. It's in good rhythm. Looking to continue the surge for the Blues, and it's a nice kick. Carlton all of a sudden at 5 goals to 1.
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0: Halftime at Docklands, it's the Blues who lead the Saints by 12 points. 7-7-49 to St Kilda 5-7-37. Great to have your company on Saturday Night Footy on ABC Sport. Matt Clinch and Joel Peterson calling the action. Poppy Penny down on the boundary. Cal Sinclair and Nathan Burke are your experts.
13: We
0: put
13: the
0: headphones back on. I'm not sure whose mic is on, but we're hearing it loud and clear. Earlier today, the Brisbane Lions defeated the Bombers by 64 points. The Tigers with their first win of the season by 11 points over the West Coast Eagles. And Geelong by 49 points over the Kangaroos down at Cadinia Park. Sean Manor booted 4 goals there. Today in the VFL, the Blues got the win by under a goal, 5 points over St Kilda. The storyline there, Joel, was Cody Walker, the son of Andrew Walker, picked 2 for the Blues. Expected to go father-son next season. He's been training with the Blues for the last couple of seasons. Mid-20s, 25 disposals, a couple of behinds. Could have almost kicked a goal, but he looked a class above as he came in for his first game at VFL level. Haven't featured in the under-18s for the last 2 seasons. The disappointing news was Max King, a hamstring injury. Hamstring awareness is what the club has said in that second quarter. He did boot 2 goals, but led up, took a mark and immediately grabbed at his top of his left hamstring. And the concern is for a guy who hasn't played footy for 2 years at AFL level, his career, every time he starts to get closer, Berkey, to a return. And the great hope for the St Kilda forward line, it seems like it's stalled once more.
14: Yes, unfortunately. At least he got out there twice. But you'd think they would be absolutely conservative with him before he gets back out there again. So... unfortunately, when your body is as fragile as what he is, I'm not sure how you get it right.
13: And that's what Ross Lyon said. So he got asked about him on Thursday at his weekly press conference. And, I mean, Ross's weekly press conference are sometimes unintelligible. But he spoke about Max King and said, you know, it is such a big ramp up for him. He's coming from so far back. You know, he would have played AFL last week if he was picking the team. In terms of if Max was picking the team, he would have gone straight in. But they needed to be cautious with him. The reason they needed to be cautious with him was in case he did a soft tissue injury, which he's done in his second game. So that shows when they are being that cautious with a player, and then that happens, that is how far this guy is coming back from.
15: Yeah, I actually watched the first half of the VFL game today and actually saw the incident when he came out. He was out on the lead and it looked pretty innocuous. He didn't necessarily overstretch the mark or didn't come out with great pace to put himself under that much pressure. But the hard bit is, I think if it's a hamstring awareness, you're probably looking at the average is a 21-day recovery period for a hamstring. So he's probably got to go through that. Then that probably sets him back. He'll probably come back to the VFL again. He'll be on managed minutes for probably a half. Probably on managed minutes for 2 or 3 weeks now. He's had this hiccup. So this potentially could look like another 6 weeks for him until he's actually back putting his hand up for AFL level. And there's one thing I know about coming into an AFL level, particularly after the absence that he's had the last couple of years. Like, you've got to be match conditioned and match ready, and particularly where the Saints are at the moment. They can't afford to drop games. They can't afford to play a man down. So, yeah, it's unfortunate. And he's probably going to have to get back in the rehab room for a couple of weeks to get himself up and running again. But what they need with Max, they just need him out there playing four quarters of footy. And he actually looked pretty good in the first half today.
0: He kicked
15: a couple of goals. He was coming out in the lead. The ball was coming in beautifully, particularly in that second quarter there at Icon Park. So he had the day ready to kick a 4 or 5 a clinchy today, but just, yeah, unfortunate for him. So feeling for him, but he is fragile at the moment. So be curious to see what they do with the management of him over the next few weeks.
0: So Blues had a win in the VFL. Out D. Harford. See, Sinclair comes in next week. We're at Vic Park for Collingwood taking
15: Look
0: on
15: out.
0: Geelong. And the players have made their way out into position.
16: They're going to be able to play there next week, you reckon?
0: Well, that's
16: they've moved a couple of games.
0: Yeah,
16: so
0: that's
16: far
0: the concern. They can move it, of course, to the Collingwood training base if they have to. But, yep, the suburban venues have been a talking point. The other big talking point has been the leakage of the whiteboard from the Brisbane Lions training base, which had a few of the Bombers players' strengths and weaknesses on the whiteboard. You ever do that in your coaching reign? Have opposition intel?
14: No, I tried once to talk down the opposition and when I was coaching the Bulldogs. I said, yeah, this one she's soft and this one, yeah, she gets kicks in the car park. And I talked them down and the girls came up to me after the game and said, that doesn't work with us. We're friends with most of them and we got a bit offended by talking about our friends like that. So it doesn't work in the girls' footy.
16: No, it's a funny little story, that whiteboard. Underway here in the second half and Pitternet gets the Blues the immediate clearance, whacks it inside the forward 50. McGovern takes it off the pack. Almost had one within the first 10 seconds. And it misses away to the right-hand side. So Carlton picking up where they left off in that second term. Kicked 5 goals in that second term to seize the advantage. And an instant behind from Mitch McGovern gives them a 13-point lead to start this third quarter.
14: Would have been a handy start for them.
0: Jack Sinclair looks to bring the Saints back into play. Kicks out towards Filippo in front of Saad. Can't complete the mark. Cowan lost his footing. Filippo gets a hand pass out to Butler. Hurries a kick up the wing. And that's where Paddy Cripps takes the intercepting mark. Kicks it inboard to the middle of the ground. Smith for the Blues. Hand pass to Zach Williams. Kicks over the head of Harry McKay. Lunging back. Howard didn't take the mark. McGovern gathers. Hand pass to Ainsworth. Does the big arc back on his right. Spots Ollie Hollands. Misses him with the kick. He races back after it. He's now outside 50 Hollands and still hasn't reeled it in. Mason Wood puts the pressure on. Got a hand pass away to Florent. Inside 50. McGovern this time takes the mark. He's hard against the boundary in the right forward pocket. And Mitch McGovern having kicked 1 goal tonight. Chance to try and extend the Blues' lead.
15: Well, they made a half of themselves, Berkey, didn't they? The opportunities there to probably just give the first option and handball and have a shot on goal, but a missed kick to Ollie Hollands. He basically got forced up into the wing. He had that much pressure on him by the missed kick, but either way, they've got a second, third, maybe even a fourth chance now with finding Mitch McGovern for a shot on goal.
0: He does get shots on goal, but this is a hard one. In the right forward pocket, McGovern kicks across the face of goal. Koning floats through and knocks it through for a minor score. Carlton by 14 points. 2 minutes gone. Third quarter. The Blues chasing their second win of the season. While St Kilda at 3-4. This is one they would have had penciled in.
16: Zai Wanganeen Miller up on kick-in duty. Just strolls in and then delivers a risky ball to Dougal Howard, who marks flat on his back inside the defensive 50. Howard's kick a little bit more decisive as he sends it wide for Mason Wood, stabs it with his left boot down the line. The Saints generate some run, a little drop step from Wanganeen Miller, and then he ran into the tackle. Working his way back out of it though. Woods turned it over by hand, picked up by Florent for Carlton, straight back to Wood by hand. Wood for the Saints, drives them inside 50, 2-on-1. Can Owens and Caminiti work it out? No, and Harry Dean did really well. He was under duress there, the rookie. He forced it out of play and a throw-in deep forward for the Saints.
14: Yeah, did well there. Young Dean had to get it out of play. He was against two on one. Did the right thing.
0: He's got the job on Caminiti as the ball's thrown back in. To Koning wins down the tap. Garcia's hand pass to Hall. There's a whistle, high contact. And it's going the way of the Blues. Just as Max Hall was turning towards goal. It's going to come all the way back to Chirrup against Brad Hill. Adam Chera has it at the right back pocket. Carlton by 14 points. Possession number 16 coming up for him. As he chips it to Wiedering. And Now switches to the left back pocket where Haynes takes the mark. Haynes might give it back to Wiedering. It's uncontested marking style of game has tried to work for both sides at various stages. St Kilda in the opening quarter, Carlton in the second. Now the kick from Zach Williams up towards half back. Ainsworth marks, gives the hand pass away to the runner Haynes. Through the middle of the ground to Jagger Smith. He's got Dean at left half forward, wants to go more central than that. Hand pass to Ainsworth, kick is wide to Mackay. On the bounce, it's gathered here by Kemp. Cuts back on his right-hand side, kicks to the goal square. Ollie Hollins tries to keep it alive around the behind post. In the end, it's cleared away by Sharman. I think this might have gone through. And they have called for a video review assistance.
15: Wouldn't be a week without an arc review.
0: No. The goal umpire's initial call is it had crossed the line, but this one, just to make sure, given the play had continued.
16: Michael Voss said on
17: review
16: Friday.
17: Complete. Look at this angle. When Cederball's crossed the back of the behind line. Decision on the scoreboard.
16: The less the arc is involved, the better. That's one where it was the right call to get it involved.
14: Blues had 100 possessions in the first quarter, had 102 in the second, and they're on track for another 100 this quarter. And they're not overusing the ball, but the Saints are just allowing them too many possessions.
16: On a score for the Blues makes it a 15-point game. 4.5 gone, third term. Rookie with a long kick up the line, looking for Wood. Ended up with the footy, but gave away the free kick in the process, and Zach Williams wanted it brought back to him a little bit more quickly than it was. So Williams has got it right on halfway. City side of Docklands. Blues 52, St Kilda 37. Carlton looking for a second win of this season. They come defensively to the cool head of Harry Dean. Stabs his left foot kick out wide for Haynes. Just defensive side of the wing. Now he pokes it on over the top for the Cottrell. He's gone for the buzz cut. He's got rid of the red hair. And he's one of a few Blues that's gone a little bit shorter on top. He wheels away, kicks inside the arc, back spot, Pitonet brought it down straight to Garcia of St Kilda. He exits the 50 cleanly, finds Filippo in line with the back edge of the square.
0: He wants to be creative through the middle of the ground. There's not a lot of options though, so drives it up towards Caminiti, flies on the back of Dean. Wiedering's at the back, trying to clean it up for the Blues, slaps it to his own advantage. Hall, quick 1-2 to Caminiti, has to try and get a half pass to Winhager Hall, and that's where it breaks down. The runner Saad, look at him go. He arches the back and gets away from Filippo. A third bounce to left half forward. Here comes the Wolf, long towards full forward. Kemp can't take the mark. Silvani spoils it down. Garcia races onto it, slaps it into Wilkie's path. Now competes with Sanders for the loose footy. A couple of teammates there as Cripps lays the tackle. And the appeal for holding the ball from Kemp. And the umpire will ball it up 15 metres out from the Carlton goal. Good to see the dash of Adam Saad back.
16: A little bit on chatter between Silvani and Cripps.
14: Saad didn't realise the guy behind him had fallen over.
0: Yes.
16: He could have just kept on running. Adam Saad. Mackay fights for it. Howard emerges with it for St Kilda. Measures his kick beautifully. Drops it into the bucket for Filippo. Along the boundary line at right half back. Filippo again tumbles his kick down the line. He's not getting the spin the way that he'd want. Caminiti and Wiedering in the air. Caminiti comes up with it at ground level. Feeds the handball forward to Hall. Wanganeen Miller inside the arc. Sharman's on the end of it. Cooper Sharman, 35 metres from home, 10 in from the boundary, pops it on over the top. Brad Hill continued to run, and he marks 15 out.
15: Well, it was terrific work there by Cooper Sharman, just holding his width on that far left-hand side of the ground, and then ticking back up. And what do you expect from the side? Wanganeen Miller, just under pressure there, just to neatly put the ball out in front to Cooper Sharman, just to run up and lead, but once again, the Blues is caught napping. Sharman finds Bradley Hill. Just a short little pop-up kick. 20 metres out, slight angle.
16: They need this, the Saints. And Hill delivers it. First of the second half goes to St Kilda. After the Blues had three early chances and missed them all, the Saints go end-to-end and take four.

0: down, so they can't actually use him the way that they normally do.
1: So Carlton's lead cut back to 9 points with the first goal of the third quarter of the way as St Kilda. De Koning rises, wins down the tap, looking for Garcia. Walsh tries to soccer it forward, can't get any purchase on it. Cripps gets it out into some space where O'Connell gathers to the Saints. Hand pass away to Garcia to Stocker across half back, across his body, looking for Henry. Worked Nick Newman out of it, but had Ollie Hollins there for support for the Blues. Gives it away to Nick Newman up towards half forward. Clears Haywood and Cal Wilkie takes the mark. He almost played on straight into Ainsworth. Ducks back on his right hand side. The co-captain chips it out to Garcia. Hugo Garcia at right half back. Carlton leading by 9 points. 9 minutes gone in the third term. Not a lot of movement, so just kicks it long down the line where Filippo is the target. Clears he and Zach Williams. Zach Williams got him high. Non-officiating umpire blew his whistle.
2: Didn't even notice that one.
3: So Filippo will take it from right in front of the interchanges. Waits for things to unfold ahead of him. From right on halfway, sends a left foot kick as far and as high as he can, and Sharman rises in front of them all and pulls it in. He's got a sticky set of hands tonight, Cooper Sharman, and we know that he's good with the leg. He'll kick from right on the 50.
0: Well, he'll get the distance easily. This will go over the fence. It's just a matter of accuracy, but I love the way he runs and leaps and takes the ball at the highest point.
3: 1-2 in the scorebook tonight for Cooper Sharman. He's going to kick from right on the blue paint of the arc. For the second of the term for St Kilda, starts at left, brings it back. Sharman's got a pair on the night. And the Saints are back within a kick with the first two goals of this second half. 7-10-52 the Blues. St Kilda 7-7-49. 10 minutes played in this third term. Let's go downstairs to Poppy Penny.
4: Yeah, Dan Butler's day is done. He's got ice on that left hamstring and he's just moved to the back of the bench. He looks pretty dejected. The runner kind of gave him a bit of comfort when he came up from the rooms, and Naz is just sort of giving him a bit of comfort now on the bench.

0: Saints. Hand pass to Filippo, to Garcia. Hand pass over the top to left half forward. Here's a chance as Sharman drives him inside 50 into the pocket. Mitch Owens this time. For half a moment, thought about squaring it up to Henry, but now we'll take the shot in the right forward pocket. He's only about 15 metres out. And the umpire just putting him on his line.
1: Again, good smart kick there by Sharman. He had player in the pocket there, but chose to not go to that one. This was more central to Mitch Owens over the back.
0: Mitch Owen looking to open up the angle, curls it on his left, and it's across the face of goal. So a couple of chances for St Kilda as they look to try and make inroads. The last two goals of the match, it's a two-point lead in the way of the Blues. 12 minutes gone, third quarter. Saturday Night Footy on ABC Sport. Here's Joel Peterson.
2: Three scoring shots apiece in this third term. Two goals, one the Saints, three behinds the Blues. Williams ambles in from fullback, smashes it as far as he can. Evans had a second go at it in the marking contest. Judged that there was a hand on it in the process from Flanders. And so a ball up right in the centre. Blues by 2 points, leading at halftime for the sixth time this season. They are 0-6. Well, 1-5, I should say, from those occasions thus far. Marshall wanted to take the free kick. Now Wanganeen Miller is going to walk across and take it. As with a team-high 18 disposals, chips it short to Hill. Hill spears it inside the 50. Delivery does not come much better than that. And Filippo hitting up at it, 40 metres out, directly in front, has a kick to put the Saints on top.
3: That's really poor defence by the entire 18 players from Carlton there. They had enough time there to set up. Bradley Hill can just walk out into the gold zone and take a mark from Wanganeen Miller, who then just turns really, really hard and quickly and finds Filippo with no pressure on him whatsoever.
2: Kick two last week, Matthias Filippo. His left foot strike there is away to the right. They threw away another opportunity. It is a one-point game. The Blues 7-10, the Saints 7-9, 13 played, third term, Saturday Night Footy on ABC Sport. Here's Matt Clinch.
0: Nick Newman looks at the options. Now he spots one in the back pocket. Where on his own is Ollie Florent. Carlton 7-10-52, St Kilda 7-9-51. As Florent kicks as long and far as he can up the outer wing in the direction of Kemp. Never got to him, and Silvani in front takes them up, and it is a free kick going Frankie Evans' way. He was held in the marking contest. Comes into the middle of the ground by foot, finds Nick Newman. Can he get it to the broadcast side? Gives the hand pass to Saad. He's got Holly Holland free. Looks more direct than that. Ainsworth leaves it in the end, and Haywood hugs it to his chest. Just inside 50, out to the left.
3: I reckon Haywood was on his own for about 5 minutes then. He was screaming his absolute head off, particularly with Madam Saad, who then looked for the one extra handball, but luckily it got to him, but he was one possession away from an opportunity missed here.
0: It's not been that kind of night. Lots of uncontested possession, and sides can capitalise on it. They can often score. Haywood out to the left. Roel Marshall on the mark. Gets close to the man on the mark, and as a result, misses to the left-hand side. So the Blues by 2 points. 15 minutes gone, third quarter. As Flanders brings the Saints back into play.
2: Four behinds for the Blues so far in this third term. Wood's got it at half-back, and look at Wanganeen Miller. He speeds off half-back, three bounces down the city wing, driving the Saints forward. Kick was overcooked, but it was left behind by Florent. Picked up by Sharman, sent it to full forward and Owens. It should have been a turnover. Cooper Sharman got a second go at it. And Mitch Owens has another opportunity. 30 out, directly in front in a two-point game.
1: Oh, was that Ollie Florent, was it? Oh, he's got to be better than that. That ball should have been turned over and gone straight back down the other end, because all the Saints were streaming forward. Can't fumble below your knees an easy one like that.
2: Missed one a moment ago. Owens for the lead. Saints back in front. They've kicked the first three of this second half after Carlton went into halftime on top. It's a familiar tale. It's just unfolded so quickly. Three goals in a row for St Kilda. They lead by 4 points. We're 16 minutes into the third.
3: Just shows the importance at AFL level, Berkey, like how clean you've got to be. We saw, I guess, Ollie Florent just, you know, unfortunately below his knees, as you pointed out, Berkey, just not good enough. But then you get on the opposite end of the spectrum, missed kick from Nazir.

0: there, Miller. Cooper Sharman, just a one-touch player. And then just to find Owens like that, like, complete contrast. Just shows the importance of how clean you've got to be at this level, particularly when the ball hits the ground.
1: So the last four scores, four goals away of St Kilda as Rowan Marshall gets a free kick in the middle of the ground against Pitnet. Sends St Kilda inside 50. It clears Dean out towards the back pocket where Wietering is tackled. It's hugged to his chest as Caminiti lays the tackle. And the ball up in the right forward pocket for the Saints.
2: Feel sorry for the Rucks. They're looking up in the air. They can't tell whether they put their foot half a centimetre over the line in the middle. You're looking up in the air. You can't look where your feet are over the line. Pitnet went over the line by about half a foot, and the umpire pays a free kick.
0: Thanks for caring about us, Turkey.
2: First time
0: ever. Appreciate that, mate. Ever.
1: Yep. Florence, ever. Quick clearing kick. Chopped off by Flanders. Kicks inside 50. Big pack forms. Caminiti at ground level tries to gather Florent to Wietering. He just hacks a spiralling kick up towards halfback. Mackay presents well. Surely takes the mark, hugging it to his chest. Tugel Howard crashes into him. The footy has to be turned to Harry Mackay. He has it at left half-back, chips out boundary side, and Nick Newman marks. St Kilda by 4 points. Five lead changes throughout the match.
3: I know your relationship as colleagues is only budding, but Berkey's not been a sympathiser over the years, Cal, it'd be fair to say.
0: I feel like we're Harry and Marv from Home Alone.
1: I'd say umpires and rucks are not high on Berkey's love list.
3: No, I mean, the love list isn't a particularly long list.
2: Hey, I had a green armband on today for umpire appreciation round at my local footy.
0: Where is it now?
2: No, I ripped it off at quarter time.
3: God, I'm surprised it lasted the quarter. Nathan Burke and Cal Sinclair are experts on ABC Sport. Joel Peters and Matt Clinch calling the action for you. Poppy Penny on the boundary. Saturday night footy at Docklands. The Saints have kicked the last four in the game, as Clinchy mentioned, to hit the front here. Three goals in this third term thus far, 18 minutes played. The Blues chipping it around halfback. Now Florent gets it moving in the right direction. Kicks out wide over the head of Wood and Carroll, the 232s. And a last touch free kick to the Saints. So they will get it back at left halfback.
0: Did we get reported, Berkey?
2: Once.
0: Yep.
2: Mm. Four. Actually, twice. Once for assault.
0: I'm talking about football, mate.
2: It was before they had a wrestling or melee. I got thrown to the ground twice. I got off that one. Big James Manson got a $1,000 fine. And then once I got 2 weeks completely innocent.
1: Chera has just turned it over. So you keep talking if you want, Berkey.
0: Flanders, as a good criminal always says. Yes.
1: Sam Flanders at left half-back. St Kilda leading by 4 points. The other part, Joel, is the Saints get the last goal ahead of halftime. So five consecutive goals the Blues have conceded, which has been a trend, the seventh time this season in which they've done so. Carroll, that's Matt for the Blues at half forward, tries to get a hand pass forward to Chera. Walsh trying to get creative with an underground hand pass. It's chopped off by Max Hall.
0: Well done.
1: Sends the Saints up the wing where Owens presents. Cowan back with a flight, crashes into him. And Owens lost his footing, so at least momentum is halted for a moment. Mitch Owens looks up towards half forward, sends it long towards Marshall. Sharman's there, Caminiti as well. It clears all three of them. Dean tries to race after it. Garcia's the quickest back there. Headbutt to the goal square. Henry to finish. Ooh. He gets a shove as he volleys it through.
2: The umpire's going to give him another one here, I think.
1: And Harry Dean,
0: rightly so, he should get a run for that.
1: Pushed him all the way into the bottom of the signage, despite the goal having been scored by Liam Henry. So it's a St Kilda with a 10-point lead. And there is a bit going on here right in front of the St Kilda fans and their cheer squad in the front row. Thankfully, Henry's okay, but a few of his teammates have come in to remonstrate. Asai Wanganeen-Miller is making the point. And so will it be a free kick here or not?
2: Umpire's hanging around with the ball, and he's told
0: that's definitely a free kick. Yep. That is dangerous.
2: Yep.
1: But Dean has pushed him smack bang in the middle of the back after he socketed it through. And Henry's gone crashing into the bottom of the signage.
0: Big momentum shift here for St Kilda and Carlton. This is not sort of the things that you need going into second halves. We all know what they do.
1: So the umpire was holding the ball for a long time. Now he gives it to Liam Henry. This is going to be two goals on the one play. Henry goes bang. And St Kilda all of a sudden go from a 10-point lead to a 16-point lead. How telling is that for Carlton? And all of a sudden now, what's that? The last six goals in the match they've conceded. What a turning point. St Kilda 10-9-69 to Carlton 7-11-53. Cal Sinclair and Nathan Burke, your experts on ABC Sport.
0: You're absolutely right, Clinchy. Turning point of the game. I'm going to call it right now. Harry Dean's undisciplined, just unnecessary act to push Henry well after he's already kicked the goal. You're already under the pressure, Carlton Football Club, particularly in your second halves, and you do that and you cost this team another goal. Oh, that's draggable behaviour, in my opinion.
2: Yep, match review will look at that. It's unnecessary, dangerous.
3: Let's go downstairs quickly to Poppy.
4: Yeah, he has been dragged, and Rowan Marshall gave him a bit of what for on the way off, pointing at the bench, saying, off you go. He is having his right knee looked at, Harry Dean, on the bench.
3: Thanks, Poppy. Cripps with the clearance out of the middle for the Blues. Got to Walsh, and interfering in that was Sinclair. Batted it down, it spills to Hall, and the Saints can build once more. The last six in the game, and this contest has been absolutely ripped away from Carlton's grasp after they let it half-time. Frankie Evans trying to get one back, runs down Jack Sinclair. Maybe that can start to spark something moving in the right direction for Carlton, who kicked three behinds before the Saints had scored in the quarter. They had their opportunities early. St Kilda have taken theirs when it's mattered here in this third term with 5-0. Dougal Howard off halfback, kicks up the wing. Oh. Wietering collects Owens high in the marking contest.
2: That's not a free kick.
3: And the Saint will get a free kick, just defensive side of the wing.
1: And Mitch Owens looks for options. Oh, Marshall wants it long down the wing, so he sends it in that direction against Haynes. Wietering it from the side. Had hands to it, couldn't complete the mark. Zach Williams' hand pass to a stationary Cripps. Tackle brought down by Hall, holding the footy. Marshall takes the advantage. Well, hand pass to Garcia. Great centering kick over the head of Mason Wood. He gathers, steadies in the left forward pocket. Bang through another. 6 unanswered goals in this third quarter. 7 in the match. And it's unravelling for the Blues once more. St Kilda lead by 22 points, and all of a sudden, that's 3 goals in the space of about 4 minutes. 11-9, 75 the Saints to the Blues, 7-11, 53.
2: Well, Carlton just aren't doing the stuff that they did in the first half. I wouldn't say the Saints are, you know, absolutely flying or anything like that, but Carlton, first half, had numbers around the contest. They were really sure with their ball use. They were making easy decisions. First decision. Now it's just completely gone to absolute garbage because there's no synchronicity between their running and handballing. Saints are now outnumbering at the contest when the ball hits the ground, and their back line just look all at sea. There's too much space inside that Carlton defence.
3: Saints have gone inside 50 11 times for 6 goals, 2 in this term, and they'll go in once more from the restart. Wanganeen, Miller to Garcia, inside the 50 to Marshall.
0: Too strong.
3: Who went bully boy on Nick Haynes. Just threw him out of the way. Absolute ragdoll stuff. And Rowan Marshall can go back and try and slot his third. We thought about laying it off.
0: It was a really, really good kick to Marshall going inside 50. He was caught a little bit out of position, but he put a little bit of height on that football, allowed him to get to work against Haynes, but Haynes would be disappointed in that effort. Just went to ground far too easily. Needed to be a lot stronger.
3: This for 7 in the quarter and 8 unanswered. Yeah. Marshall strikes it. It is there. This is heavenly for St Kilda. And for those fans wearing navy blue, it's another hellish night in a second half. 12-9-81, the Saints. The Blues 7-11-53. And in the space of 18 minutes, St Kilda's gone from 15 back to 28 ahead, and they have completely wrested this game out of Carlton's hands. Marshall with 3.
0: Berkey, Michael Voss in the box. Well, not actually even in the box. He's actually down on the bench. Like, what's going through your head right now?
2: Well, hopefully, because they've been in this position a lot this year, they've worked on what to do. So hopefully he's sitting there going, OK, how well have I actually taught them what to do in this situation?
1: 7-3, the clearance of St Kilda's way in this third quarter. And now a centre bounce, free kick going the way. Nasiah Wanganeen-Miller as they make that 8-3. Kicks out to Flanders at right half forward. Into the pocket, pushing forward, Mason Wood. Oh, dear.
0: defensively, they're in all sorts, Carlton. Look at them right now. They're all pointing at each other. Not sure who's taking. Cripps is getting frustrated about the centre bounce that happened before.
1: There's a lot of hands up, a lot of pointing. Yep. And at the moment, there's a lot of confusion.
0: Body language is very poor out there, Clinchy.
2: No one's helping. No one's leaving their own player to help.
1: Mason Wood races out to the left. He hasn't hit the footy well. It goes straight up in the air to Koenig underneath. Takes the mark. Rowan Marshall with his arms in the air. Hands to the head for Matt Cottrell and also for Reedy, the opposition ruck. How did he take a contested mark, given there would have had to have been 12 players around him?
2: Yeah, there's no help. They've gone into survival mode in terms of I'll look after myself, I'll stop my own player, but I'm not helping anyone else.
1: Tom De Koning for his second against the old mob. And a smack one right on the chin of Carlton. 8 goals in this third term, the way of the Saints. 9 consecutive in the match. And the Blues, having led by 12 points at halftime, now trail by 34 points. If it hadn't happened so often, you wouldn't find it nearly as shocking as what it is. 13-9-87 to Carlton 7-11-53. Saturday Night Footy on ABC Sport with Cal Sinclair and Nathan Burke.
0: Well, their last 3 minutes, Burkey, they're just capitulated defensively. We witnessed that. They had nothing but time to set themselves up defensively, get themselves organised. But what did we see, Burkey? For about 30 seconds, pointing fingers, heads were down. Next thing you know, Tom De Koning's taking a mark that he should not be taking inside 50. So that's a very horrible, horrible few minutes there for Carlton.
3: It's an all too familiar story. They'll get the clearance this time. Wanganeen Miller returned it over by hand. Coming out of the centre, Walsh wobbles it inside the forward 50 and Wilkie stands in the road to mark. And he immediately wants to move it on. The Saints can smell the kill here, having raced to the front, and they are doing as they please. Hill over the top. McRae goes upstairs. He can't pull it in. Scooting past. Not being able to take it with him was Carroll, but McRae will win the free kick for infringement in the marking contest. Hands it off to Hill. No one within a paddock of him. Spears it inside the forward 50. Wanganeen Miller of the easy ground ball. Windhager offloads. Coming up at it is Wood. In space again. On the left. Bounces it. And Wiedering is there on the goal line. The umpire is calling for a review.

0: absolutely got burnt there by Mason Wood. Should have been another goal.
1: 8-3 in the quarter, St Kilda's way to the Blues, 4 behinds. As Joel mentioned, they had plenty of scoring shots to start this third quarter. How this game has slid away from them. Nick Newman plays on, walks around Cooper Sharman and then has to kick long up the line. Mackay, the target, comes in from the side, marks in front of Dougal Howard. Approaching three-quarter time, thought about giving the half pass back to Newman, now kicks out to Matt Carroll. He marks between wing and half forward, looks up inside 50. The deepest target is McGovern, sends it in that direction. Over the top, O'Connell makes the spoil. Gathered in the end by Jack McRae. Hand pass to Wilkie, to Marshall. St Kilda once more, composure. Chips it to Wood, not 15. Hand pass over the top of Matt Carroll, looking for Marshall. Chopped up by Walsh of the Blues. Tim Mackay, hand pass away to Reedy. The ruck awkward on his left, chips it inside 50. Ainsworth hugs it to his chest. And a chance for the Blues to try and goal just ahead of three-quarter time. Ben Ainsworth has one goal already.
0: Might have been a tad lucky.
1: Waste no time, steps out, snaps it across his body, and the reaction tells you everything. There's not a lot of celebration from Carlton fans as the air has been taken out of this contest. 8-1 so far in this third quarter, but it does break a run of 9 consecutive goals the way of the Saints. St Kilda lead by 29 points, 13-10-88 to the Blues, 8-11-59. Ben Ainsworth with his second goal.
0: Well, you can't even say that it was well worked, it was pretty. It was just a ruckman dumping it inside forward 50, and luckily it went to Ainsworth, but there was about 5 Saints defenders down there and 1 Carlton player, and it landed in his lap. So, you take the goal, but the way that they're moving the ball at the moment is just completely haphazard.
2: Before that goal, it was a 50-point swing in the quarter. Carlton were up by 15 points early in this term. The Saints led by as many as 35. Free kick out of the middle will come to the Blues. Patrick Cripps wants 50 because Wangadine Miller came away with it and kicked it inside forward 50. And the Blues captain just hacks it inside the arc. Mackay among the targets. Big fist on that footy from Howard. Knocks it down. Windhager off to Carroll. The Saints come off halfback. You wouldn't bet against them going end to end here in 10 seconds of play. Brad Hill goes eyes up, takes a bounce, kicks inside the 50. And Cooper Sharman had the whole suburb to himself. He takes the mark, 40 out. 3 Carlton players inside the deep 50, none within 20 metres. He'll have a shot after the siren looking for his third.
0: I mentioned through good time that they were doing a great job covering Brad Hill, who's that exit kick. At halftime, they must have gone, you know what, let's not do that anymore. How many times have they come out of there? Brad Hill is standing on the wing completely by himself with a player 20 metres behind him, allowing him to go over the top. It's ridiculous.
2: 8-1 in the term. Cooper Sharman can't make it a 9. And every Carlton fan in the stadium will breathe a sigh of relief. Not that he missed, but that third quarter has mercifully come to an end. Carlton led by 12 points at halftime. They kicked 3 straight behinds in 4 minutes to start the term. Got out to 15 points ahead. St Kilda kicked the next 8 goals in the game. They led by as many as 35. We go to three-quarter time with the Saints up by 5 goals and 8-1 third quarter, 13-11-89 to 8-11-59. A truly diabolical third term from Carlton and an all-too-familiar story. 3 goals to Marshall, 2 goals, 3 now to Cooper Sharman. Mitch Owens has 2, Liam Henry has 2. They both came within a minute after he got pushed after kicking a goal on the goal line. Harry Dean giving away the free kick. Liam Henry got back-to-back goals in 30 seconds. Tom De Koning has 2 against his former side. Wood and Hill all with singles as well for the Blues. Kemp has 2, Ainsworth has 2, McGovern has 1, Evans has 1, Carroll and Cripps also with goals. That was quite the third term, Clinchy.
1: Yeah, you rattled off some numbers there. Interestingly, Michael Voss with his coaching crew is standing in front of the bench. So the Blues players break into their sections, but there's a group of about 6 or 7 coaches all in animated conversation. And yet it feels like here we are again. St Kilda by 30 points at three-quarter time. Earlier today, it was the Brisbane Lions by 64 points over the Bombers. Zach Bailey got the 3 votes in the ABC Footballer of the Year for his 4 goals. The Tigers recorded their first win of the season, an 11-point victory over the West Coast Eagles. Their first win in 287 days, ending 12 consecutive losses from the end of last season.

0: to the start of this year. And for the West Coast Eagles, a disappointing fortnight. And Geelong, 49-point winners over North Melbourne down at the Cattery. Manor booted 4, 3 goals to Cameron and to Neil. Great to have your company for Saturday Night Footy on ABC Sport.
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3: They need this, the Saints, and Hill delivers it. First of the second half goes.

0: chances and missed them all. Missed one a moment ago. Owens for the lead. Saints back in front. They've kicked the first three of this second half.
1: Sharman's there, Caminiti as well. It clears all three of them. Dean tries to race after it. Garcia's the quickest back there. Headbutt to the goal square. Henry to finish. He gets a shove as he volleys it through.
2: The umpire's going to give him another one here, I think.
1: And Harry Dean,
2: rightly so, he should get one for that.
1: Pushed him all the way into the bottom of the signage, despite the goal having been scored by Liam Henry. So it's a St Kilda with a 10-point lead. And there is a bit going on here right in front of the St Kilda fans. So the umpire was holding the ball for a long time. Now he gives it to Liam Henry. This is going to be two goals on the one play. Henry goes bang.
0: This for seven in the quarter and eight unanswered. Marshall strikes it. It is there. This is heavenly for St Kilda. And for those fans wearing navy blue, it's another hellish night in a second half.
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1: For Carlton fans, it's happening again. For St Kilda, they start to get a wriggle on in that third quarter, hurting 8-1. And the Saints lead by 30 points at three-quarter time, having trailed by 12 points at halftime. The Saints lead by 5 at quarter time. Matt Clinch and Joel Peterson calling the action. Poppy Penny down on the boundary. Cal Sinclair and Nathan Burke, your experts. Cody Atkinson and Sean Lawson wrote an article about Carlton in their second half. Capitulations on the ABC Sport website, abc.net.au/sport. That's how much, Berkey, people have become accustomed to this happening. Your thoughts on what was a dominant display for the third term for the Saints?
2: They dominated everywhere. Centre bounce, clearances. They did get a lot of free kicks through the middle, but I think it was just a lot of Carlton panicking and grabbing jumpers and scragging. The umpire would blow the whistle and we'd say, whose free kick is that? But it was just a panic by the Carlton players of holding on. Wanganeen, Malera got a lot of free kicks in the middle. Saints have probably had the better of the free kick count in that quarter. But having said that, goodness me, Carlton, your game plan has just completely gone out the window. Everything that you were doing well in that first half, getting numbers around the ball, sharing the ball out, getting a player in a free position, lowering your eyes, going inside 50, you just stopped doing it. As simple as that, you stopped doing it. It wasn't if the Saints didn't allow you to do it. Saints kept playing the game that they wanted to play, the game that you stopped them playing by manning up, not allowing Brad Hill to stand on the wing all by himself. You stopped the Saints from playing the way that they wanted to, and now you are letting them play the way they want to. So that comes down to me, it's purely mental, Kel.
5: 100%. Carlton just added 50 or more points in a quarter for the third time in 2026 during the third term. So that is the most 50-point quarters conceded by any side this year. Like, you just completely capitulated. There was a real attitude, I guess, visual in the box that we saw, particularly when Tom DeConing took that mark. Harry Dean, that was undisciplined. I couldn't believe that he did that at such a crucial point in time of the game. But three-quarter time was interesting, wasn't it, guys? Seeing all the Carlton coaches just looked like they were in panic mode.
2: Well, they stood around the magnets for 5 minutes. Moving magnets.
5: Talk to your players.
2: Moving magnets is not your problem.
1: Final term underway. Cripps out of the middle of the ground. Too slow. Tackled by Garcia holding the ball. And St Kilda take it back, leading by 30 points. Hand pass to Jack Sinclair. The co-captain kicks out to Nasai Wanganeen-Millera. He sends the Saints up the wing looking for Wood. Spoiled away by Matt Carroll. McGovern swoops onto it. Hand pass away to Cowan. Gets the hand pass to Newman. Back to Matt Carroll. Kicks a high ball up towards half forward. Zach Williams got under the hand of Wilkie, trying to wrestle him out of the contest. Spills out to the front. Haywood gave it back to Zach Williams. Hand pass away to Newman into the pocket. That works. Finds Kemp. A few extra disposals to get there, but Brody Kemp marks in the left forward pocket. He's put a 2 goals tonight. Has looked one of their more dangerous players.
2: Well, we know they can give up a lead. Can they come from behind? We haven't seen that yet.
5: Wasn't a great spot for Patrick Cripps that quarter, getting caught hard in the footy. He just looked a little bit one pace compared to the midfielders competing against today.
1: And in some ways, it summarised everyone trying to do it themselves. Kemp's shot on goal is across the face, missing to the right-hand side. Behind for the Blues to start the final term. 1:20 in, it's a 29-point lead. St Kilda's way on Saturday night.

0: footy.
1: Flanders to kick in for the Saints. Busy after only having it once in that opening term. 14th disposal of the game. And kick up the wing toward Windhager. It's belted over and out. It'll be tossed back in right in front off Poppy Penny on the boundary.
2: Yeah, Harry Dean is back out there. He spent the rest of the third quarter after that incident with Leon Henry on the bench with his head dropped, but he is back out there. And just at three-quarter time, then a bit of a coaches' conference between Voss and his coaches, and then he eyeballed pretty much everyone in a very tight huddle.
1: Something different from what's been an all too familiar story, unfortunately, for my

0: want something different from what's been an all too familiar story, unfortunately, for Michael Voss. Free kick at the contest here. It'll be Cottrell who will take it for Carlton, just in front of halfway. Saints by 29 points as we start this final term. Cottrell chips over the top and finds Sam Walsh, one of their leaders, who needs to get going.
1: Walsh looks into the pocket. Kemp on the move. Gets up, can't take the mark. Mackay got crashed into as well. It's a Carlton free kick. It's going the way of Harry Mackay. Competed in the marking contest, had his arm held. Get the free kick against Cal Wilkie.
2: Not much in that one, Berkey.
3: Oh, just ridiculous.
1: Dean asks the question, what have the rest of St Kilda's second half's been like? They turned it on after halftime against the Eagles. How'd they go in the last quarter last week, Joel, as Harry Mackay lines up for this shot on goal. 8 disposals for Big H. One behind so far in the match. He's taken the one mark. As he fires on goal, it's right-hand side at the right goalpost and through for a minor score. So two behinds for the Blues to start the final term. It's St Kilda by 28 points.
0: And I think they're really flashing third quarter so far this season, ironically, Clinch. I had them as 1-6 so far in third quarters, 4-3 to finish, but they hadn't been a good third quarter team, the Saints, so they really came with a rush and made amends of that. A 42-point effort to outscore the Blues in that term to go from 12 behind to 30 ahead as we turned for home. Margin is 28 points, as Clinchy said. Koning half forward, goes without it. Blues just ramping this pressure up. Now a chance inside the 50. Smith, Carroll's been good so far tonight. He got caught there. Almost literally had his pants pulled down. And a free kick going to Mason Wood inside the back 50 for the Saints. Chips it out wide to Max Hall, who's been somewhat of a revelation after being picked out of Box Hill a couple of years ago in the mid-season draft. Comes back now to Dougal Howard, who had the bump ball inside the defensive 50. Doesn't worry him. Comes out to Silvani, who's still hearing those pantomime boos from the Carlton crowd. They've got bigger things to worry about at the moment, though, as the Saints chain it forward. Here's Windhager on the wing.
3: Oh, Cooper Sharman by himself.
1: Yeah, it was all on his own. He's got Cooper Sharman in the pocket, trying to get it to him. Wiedering's in front. He juggles the mark. Saints had loose options, but just picked the wrong one on that occasion.
3: Oops.
1: Wiedering switch it back to Newman. Getting a hand on it, Mitch Owen knocks it out to Garcia. He can't take it cleanly. Hurries back after it. Marshall picks it up. Hand pass away to Owens. Over the top to Filippo. Dodging and weaving from Walsh. Walsh got him. Wins a free kick for holding the ball. And the Blues take the advantage. Florent, hand pass to Jagger Smith at halfback. He kicks it out to the wing where Kemp's running at full tilt and he takes the mark.
3: Would not be surprised if Tony Brown, the Saints runner, makes his way out to Filippo and says, mate, come and sit over here. That's four times today you've burnt the player running past.
0: Kemp to Cripps at right half forward for the Blues. Sends it deep. Terrific mark taken by Dougal Howard.
2: It's actually a flaw in his game, Berkey. I know he got dropped a few years ago for similar acts, for, I guess, probably a bit of a lack of maturity in his game. We all know he's got the talent, but just those moments like that, you can absolutely ice the game. It's just a selfish, selfish behaviour.
0: Tom Sinclair, Nathan Burke, your experts on ABC Sport. John Peterson, Matt Clinch calling it for you. Poppy Penny on the boundary. Those boos have got progressively quieter for Jack Sinclair. And for Jack Silvani throughout the night. Jack Sinclair is getting booed.
3: He's going to stay.
0: I would have thought.
3: Poor old Jack, though.
0: Jack Carroll hasn't had any boos. They clearly, Carlton fans don't care too much about him. As Flanders kicks inside the forward 50. Owens up among two. Got sandwiched. Ball on the deck inside. Forward 50 for the Saints. Great tackle. Marshall. He locks the footy up. Umpire called mine before it spilled free. And we will have a ball up inside forward 50 for the Saints, who lead by 28 points. 6 gone. Final term.
1: Thrown up. Marshall's able to volley it out of the air. But it'll go out of bounds on the full. Free kick will go the way of the Blues. Nick Haynes up against the left behind post.
0: Just to answer that one off the text line as well, Clinchy. So 1-6 in third quarters coming into tonight. St Kilda 4-3 in final terms.
1: 4-3 in final terms. That was from Dean on 0437 774 774. Hayward from half back for the Blues. Hand pass to Walsh. Kicks up towards half forward. Oh, Williams wanted to mark it on his chair. Silvani made the spoil. Zach Williams is back onto it. Kicks into the pocket. Kemp back with a fly. Dropped the mark. Wilkie comes charging in. Kemp taps it to his own advantage. Wilkie tackles him down. Mackay gathers off a step. Kicks it across the face of goal. Matt Carroll's there. Spoil away by Wood for St Kilda. And the moment is lost to the Blues. They're getting some chances inside forward 50, but just can't capitalise. And a throw in the left forward pocket for the Blues.
2: Round of applause for Jack Silvani there.

0: Just to dig deep for the last three or four steps there of his effort, just to get a fingernail in and cause that spoil.
1: Not from the Carlton fans though, Cal. For Jack, he's not, he wasn't getting any love.
0: No, he wasn't.
1: Tom DeConing inside defensive 50 on the up, Filippo, so he's still out there. Tony Brown hasn't got out to him yet, Berkey. Wanganeen Miller is exiting kick. Carroll cuts it off for the Blues. Saad, left foot kick, hoists it high to full forward. Wilkie, two bites at it. And followed up at ground level. Great work from the co-captain. Sends it outside the defensive 50. Marshall clean beneath his knees. Releases the run of Brad Hill and St Kilda stream forward. Hill over the top to Henry. Henry, a beautifully shaped, weighted kick for Owens. Hits him in stride. He gathers on the bounce. Pops the handball over the top. They've still got the numbers inside the forward 50, St Kilda. And it took a horrible bounce away from Windhager and Hill. Carlton can settle in defence now. Haynes will exit to McGovern and they can come outside the defensive 50. Saints by 28. They haven't scored here in the final term, St Kilda.
2: Both teams had chances, but how to stuff up a good opportunity to kick a goal is an expert lesson from both teams.
3: It certainly felt like two bottom six sides rather than those competing for the top 10. And that's probably taking away from St Kilda's third quarter. Kemp leads up, takes the mark from the kick of Newman, has it on the wing on the broadcast side, and Harry Mackay. Marks uncontested in front of Dougal Howard. Turns on his left. Sends it long towards Pitnett, who's going forward. It clears both he and Matt Carroll. And the Saints get a hand pass out to Garcia. To Cooper Sharman back in defence. He shows some good composure to chip it to Rowan Marshall, who then chips it over the top to Howard. The Saints in no real urgency to move it. He spots the free option in Sinclair out on the broadcast wing. He marks with no one within 20 metres of him. So he plays on and takes a bounce. Mackay lumbers after him. A second bounce for Sinclair as he gets the half forward into the pocket looking for Mitch Owens. And he takes the mark. He's got Hill deep against the point post. He's got Henry in the goal square. Henry's going to mark and he'll put through his third. What is the Carlton offence doing?
0: They've given up.
2: If it wasn't if the Saints didn't give them enough opportunity to get back. Jack Sinclair pretty much walked along the wing.
3: It's almost like a training drill with it. St Kilda forwards go to different sections and Carlton can't defend all of them. And Liam Henry, the man who kicked back-to-back goals in the third quarter after a free kick, has now put through his third. And the Saints with the first goal of the final term stretch it to a 34-point margin. 14-11-95 to Carlton 8-13-61. 9 minutes gone in the final term. Saturday night footy on ABC Sport.
0: He's played with real intent tonight, Henry. It just feels like that he's got his opportunity in the side, playing hard for his spot. Just looking at some stats here from his game. He's kicked three goals, 13 touches, 9 kicks, 4 handballs, 2 tackles. Like, in those hybrid half-forward roles, they're hard to play and they're hard to get opportunity, but he's taken it tonight.
1: His heat map would be interesting. He'd have a real hotspot in the goal square.
0: Yeah, exactly right.
1: All three of
0: and
1: his
0: Harry
1: goals.
0: Dean would have a hotspot on the bench.
1: All three of his goals have come from close. There's a little bit of confusion on the bench here as Harry Dean's been brought off. Zach Williams is racing back on. He needs to get inside the defensive 50 where they don't have the numbers, so it'll be a warning against the 666 for Carlton.
3: This might have explained a little of the confusion inside the defensive 50 for the Blues. He's off through concussion. He is heading down to the rooms with the doctors.
1: He's getting bumped by Jack Sinclair off the way off the ground as well. So a little bit of byplay in the interim there. We'll check in with Poppy in a moment. Saints with the clearance. Henry, the last goal kicker, got the handball away on the edge of the arc. Filippo couldn't take it cleanly. Blues go into scramble mode and it's slapped forward to Cottrell. His run is released. Handball at the feet of Ainsworth. So even the easy stuff isn't working for Carlton at the moment. Ainsworth sized the kick inside the 50. Evans should have been paid the mark. Had a massive piece of it. They cannot buy one at the moment, the Blues. Hollands in the middle of the ground in the centre square. Florent dragged down. That's not holding the ball either.
0: How is that not holding the ball?
1: Well, the way it's been going in the recent weeks, Cal, it's kind of not surprising. The only consistency that's been inconsistent. Marshall up at right half forward, kicks inside forward 50. DeConing's not able to take the mark. Haynes is back there for the Blues. They can come outside the defensive 50 here through Newman.
3: Newman tries to look for the right option, spots Matt Carroll at half forward. He presents up in front of Wilkie and Wenhager. Takes the mark as Mackay and Kemp inside 50 and one-on-ones. Kicks laterally into the middle of the ground. Opens up play for Haywood. He plays on, gets to the edge of the centre square. Kemp on a lead. Silvani makes the spoil. It spills out into the forward pocket for the Blues. Kemp tries to toe poke it and race after it. Silvani lays the tackle. The two tangle over the boundary line. And a boundary thrown in the left forward pocket for the Blues. St Kilda by 34 points. 12 minutes gone, final term. Saturday night footy on ABC Sport. The Saints booted 8-1 in the third quarter. Take control of the contest. The Blues have only kicked one goal since halftime. Thrown in. Spills down the way of St Kilda. Garcia gathers. Kicks a high ball up towards halfback. Oh, Haywood flew, didn't get a hand on it. Mitch Owens takes the uncontested mark.
0: Just goes about his business, Mitch Owens, doesn't he? Just had a very, very serviceable, good game today.
1: Plays tough. They ask him to do a lot. Mitch Owens is an undersized forward. Paul wobbles his kick up to the edge of the arc. Philippi flips it over his head inventively. Found Hill in the right forward pocket. He jabs the kick to full forward. And Isaiah Wanganeen Miller up. Curls around Nick Newman to mark. 15 outs.
2: It was a smart lead there by Wanganeen Miller, because initially he was saying kick it over the back. Then he was thinking, hang on, that's a bit of a tough kick. I'll lead straight at the bloke with the footy, take a chest mark, top of the goal square.
1: 26 disposals for Naz so far. This to get it to a game high 40-point lead. He strolls in. He sinks his shoe through it. Buries it. The Saints bring up the ton for the first time against the Blues since 2018. 15-11, 101 to Carlton, 8-13-61. The lead is a game high, 40 points. 14 minutes played in this final term. They've got the only two goals of the final quarter thus far. Let's get in, check downstairs. Poppy Penny.
4: Yeah, the news is going from bad to worse for Carlton. Harry Dean is down in the rooms getting, I think, what looked like a right groin looked at. And Lockie Cowan has gone down, and it looked as though they were trying to get him off after a collision with Sam Walsh. And then the independent doctor from sort of the ARC area has said, you've got to go and get him off. So he's gone down to the rooms as well for what I imagine is an HIA, but waiting for confirmation from the Blues.
3: Thanks, Poppy. Poppy Penny on the boundary, secured it by 40 points. Isaiah Wanganeen Miller wanting to get involved in the goal scoring. He's back in the centre square here. Free kick going the way of Patrick Cripps. He's taken high in the stoppage. As the Carlton captain slowly gets back to his feet. He side trails by 40 points. He just bombs it long inside 50. Mackay's the target. In the end, he and Reedy help bring it down to the front. Caminiti gets a hand pass back looking for Wanganeen Miller. There's been a whistle and it's a St Kilda free kick going the way of Flanders against Chera.
2: The Blues have actually had four more inside 50s than the Saints, but the Saints have gone inside 50 40 times, but taken 22 marks inside 50.
3: Nathan Burke with you on ABC Sport. Flanders out to Wilkie, to O'Connell. He kicks up the wing looking for Mitch Owens, and Patrick Cripps makes the spoil and it goes out of play. St Kilda 15-11, 101 to the Blues, 8-13-61. 16 minutes gone, final term on ABC Sport.
1: Saints looking to get to 500 on the season at 4-4. The Blues having lost five in a row coming into this one. They look like they will slip to 1-7 on the season after leading by 12 points at halftime. Ball inside forward 50 for the Saints. Matt Carroll pinches the handball and floats the kick out wide to Cottrell. He can go into link up by foot with Chera. The overlap run from Ollie Florent. Knocks the kick up toward half forward. Ainsworth the target and marks between the wing and half forward. 75 metres out from goal. Pokes it into the path of Evans, who's still a kick and a half from home. Rolls around onto his right boot. Creates some space. 52 out. Sends it to the behind line and Kemp sliding out. Can't either keep it alive or take the mark. It spills over for a minor score. The Saints by 39. 16 gone. Final term. 0437 774 774. Plenty of post-match tonight, so yes. If you've got a question for Berkey or Cal, feel free to send them through.
0: Berkey's going to love the post-match tonight. Looking forward to Berkey's votes as well.
1: Oh, yes.
2: Can we take talk back?
1: Yeah, it's one of those nights, isn't it?
2: Yeah.
3: I'm not sure. We've got enough delay for
1: that. Schadenfreude.
3: Hall gathers the footy on the wing. He's tackled and brought down. An effort from Adam Chura and the umpire will ball it up. St Kilda by 39 points. Crowd posted 41,062 fans. A few of those Carlton fans may have left already. And it felt like they saw the best efforts of their team in the first half. And heading towards a very familiar storyline. Third time so far this season they've conceded 50 points or more in a quarter. As Tom De Koning takes it out of the ruck. Hand pass to Jack McRae. Kicks it up the wing to Rowan Marshall. He marks it right half forward. He's got Sharman and Owens wanting it deep in the pocket. Sends in that direction. Haynes in front. Saad at the back. Saad makes the spoil. Florence slipped over. Hall tries to knock it out for the Saints. Saad works back onto it. Gets a hand pass back to Haynes. He just kicks off a step. It's over the head of Wiedering and Marshall takes the mark. Gets the hand pass forward. Messiah Wanganeen-Miller casually chips it inside 50. O'Connell marks right against the boundary line. And the Irishman has it. And a tough shot, but he is inside 50. Just how easy that was for St Kilda to find a loose player. He's going to chip it back to Naz. He's got a few of those tonight. A worm burner as he tries to spot up. Jack Carroll gets the hand pass back to Nasai Wanganeen-Miller, who arches out of the right, gets to 52. His eyes lit up and he misses absolutely everything out to the right. But we need our own entertainment and he's trying to at least provide some of that. St Kilda by 39.
1: Smith to bring it in, the opposite number seven. Chips it short to Ollie Florent. He had the most footy of anyone in navy blue. 27th disposal coming up for the ex-Swan. Copters a kick outside the defensive 50. Gets past Howard. Williams is out the back. Garcia dashes after it for the Saints to collect on halfway. Coming off a career best game last week. Hugo Garcia with 32-2. Now Howard, who's in front of halfway for St Kilda. In absolutely no rush whatsoever. They took the game away from the Blues in brutal fashion. 8 unanswered goals. Kicked 9 goals in a row either side of three-quarter time, the Saints. They ripped the game from Carlton's grasp. And they look like they are setting up another win to get to 4-4 on their season with the Gold Coast, Richmond, Fremantle and Hawthorn to come. Carlton have got the Lions, the Bulldogs, Port Adelaide and Geelong in their next four. So it's tough sledding from here for the Blues. Cherris hand pass, misses Evans. He says he got a hand on it. Boundary umpire agrees. It'll be tossed back in. Centre of the city wing, centre of the dock wing is where we find Poppy Penny.
4: Harry Dean is out of the game now with that groin, so he won't take any further part. And we still haven't seen Lachie Cowan emerge from the rooms either.
3: All right, thank you, Poppy. So Dean and Cowan out for the match, it looks like, for the Blues. But Dan Butler was out in the second quarter from the throw-in. Spills out the way of the Saints. Filippo gets a hand pass away to O'Connell to Sinclair on the bounce. Hand pass to Jack McRae. Kicks it out to Rowan Marshall. It's fair to say the Stinger's been out of this game in the last quarter. As the Saints did as they pleased in the third quarter. Marshall cuts back boundary side, sends it long up towards the 50. Hall flies from behind and can't take the mark and offhands it goes out of play. A lasso free kick going the way of the Blues at left half back. Matt Cottrell with the shaved head will take the free kick. Tries a laser, a kick up the wing. Good pass that finds Nick Newman. Half pass to the run of Walsh. He tries to get around Sinclair, gets off the outside of the right boot. Not really up favouring Harry Mackay and in the end, it's an easy intercepting mark for Dougal Howard. St Kilda back inside the 50 and the mark is taken by Wilkie.
1: A lot of the postscript will be about Carlton, of course, but it's the third consecutive week the Saints have kicked 100 points, the fourth time for the season. So they're in the previously dour ways under Ross Lyon. Who knows whether they've changed for good or it's just a little patch they're going through. Admittedly, they've done it once against Carlton, once against West Coast, which may not be the toughest opposition of all time. West Coast losing to Richmond earlier today, so the Tigers on the board for their first win in 2026. Geelong beat North Melbourne by 8 goals and Brisbane beat Essendon in the early game here at Docklands by 10 goals earlier today. 2 games tomorrow, Sydney and Melbourne, Gold Coast, GWS. You'll hear all of those right here on ABC Sport. Via ABC Listen, no matter where you are, as Rowan Marshall rushes it out toward the boundary line. Tossed back in. Florent Newman with 27 each for the Blues. Wanganeen-Miller has had it 30 times for the Saints. 3 goals
5: to Liam Henry and to Rowan Marshall for St Kilda this evening.
3: Thrown back in. Reedy from behind. Can't win the tap against Marshall. Garcia gathers to the Saints. Hound pass away to Max Hall at right half back. He runs his full measure. Kicks up towards half forward. Deconing worked out of it by Wietering. He clears to the back of the pack where Haynes takes the mark. Gets the hand pass away to Matt Carroll, who switches to right half back. Hollands marks. Ollie Hollands has to chip it over the top. Not intended for Saad, but it never got to Ainsworth. Saad cleans it up. Cuts on his left-hand side. Kicks into the middle of the ground. Jagger Smith. Hand pass back to Ainsworth. It kept running. He kicks looking for McKay, but getting back. Sinclair knew exactly where it was going. Takes the intercepting mark for the Saints. Chips it out to Hall. He has it at right half back. St Kilda leading by 39 points.
5: Max Hall just wanders away. Sends it up that city wing over the head of Haynes, who started his campaign in the VFL. Adam Saad played in round one. He went back to the VFL for a few weeks as well. Knocked the kick in field there. A short one. Run down by Sharman. Bashed it away. Wangaline Miller went through the gears. Put it into reverse. Got his handball forward. Florent dragged down by Tom DeConing. Now Hill goes in on the wing. He's had a big second half, Brad Hill. Been a real key cog in getting that running game up and going for the Saints. As Berkey said earlier, now it'll be put into slow motion by Filippo right on halfway. 23 minutes gone in this final term. Only 3 minutes to play. Just the two goals to show for either side, for both sides, so far in this last quarter. There's a free kick in the marking contest here inside forward 50 for the Saints. Angadine Miller was last to pick himself up. Otherwise, looking like he's marking it in a different spot. And it might be Mitch Owens who's got the free right on the 50.
2: It just made all the players look exhausted. Both teams are just walking around going, for goodness sake, blow the siren.
5: The players look exhausted, Berkey. The fans seem exhausted.
0: The fans have left.
5: I've got question marks about some of the commentators just quietly. What's Mitch Owens got in store from 55? No exhaustion there. He just skips up to the plate, drives a home run. And he says to the Carlton fans, feel free to get driving yourself. 45 points, the lead of St Kilda. The biggest gap they've had it in the game. It is a third goal of the final term for the Saints. They've kicked three straight. The Blues have kicked three straight behinds in this last quarter. 24 played, St Kilda 107, Carlton 62.
0: Well, you actually put it... worded it really well, Joel. I think what they asked Mitch Owens to do for the role that he plays, and probably plays a little bit undersized compared to a lot of his opponents, but he's a really, really serviceable, great role player for St Kilda, Berkey.
2: Well, the key is this year he doesn't have to play in the ruck. Last year he was the second ruck the whole time. Now he can just ply his trade as a forward, learn to play as a forward and stay there and get better at it.
3: As it's taken out of the middle of the ground, Ainsworth with a kick inside 50, and Kemp takes the mark at the very back of the pack. In the left forward pocket, the Blues looking for just their second goal of the second half. Kemp, who has kicked a couple tonight, try and kick around his body. Kowalki was worked underneath it. As Tom DeConing comes to the bench. Kemp opens up the angle and curls it through for his third. They're all consolation at this stage. That's 12 of the last 14 goals of the match, the way of St Kilda. And the Saints' lead is 39 points, 16-11, 107 to Carlton 9-14, 68, 25 minutes gone in the final term.
0: Mitch Owens is a regular hour supermarket.
2: Well. Goodness me.
0: Sorry, I'm struggling at the self-service checkout a few weeks ago.
2: It's a fact I probably didn't need to know. In terms of the battle of the rucks here tonight, certainly in favour of the Saints. Combined DeConing and Marshall, 33 possessions and 5 goals. And Pitnett and Reedy, 9 possessions, 0 goals. So the two Saints big fellas have smashed the Carlton big men.
5: That's good stuff, Cal. We might need a little bit more left field kind of material in 45 minutes of post-game, I reckon. Hager takes it out of the middle.
6: Serious?
0: I think left field material was Berkey talking about Ruckman.
5: Drives it in there. Hill to Henry. Henry for the Saints. Owens throws a boot at it.
0: And giving a pump-up, Joel, as well.
2: I was pumping up Ruckman. Goodness me.
5: He tried to go for the scorpion.
0: You definitely shouldn't drive home tonight.
5: Minus score. I'm worried about both of you being in the same vehicle, just quietly. 40-point lead to the Saints.
3: I think a few of the Carlton fans have gone for the train early as Newman out of defence, up to Ollie Hollins. Chips it up to Haywood. It has halfback to his former Sydney teammate in Florin. He plays on around Cooper Sharman. The last right's almost being issued here, up towards Ainsworth. Marks at the edge of the centre square. Pitnett trying to push forward against Marshall. He veers out to the right. Ainsworth, he's gone for goal himself. And off hands, it's rushed through. For a minor score, Caminiti slaps it through.
2: That's just a silly kick.
3: Yep, it's a bit of a nothing kick. 39-point lead, St Kilda's way. 27 minutes gone on the final turn.
5: Who issues the last rites? Do you know whose job that is? Because they're late.
3: Well, the priest, isn't it?
5: They needed to be here about 45 minutes ago.
2: Most teams have a chaplain now. Might have gone home with the crowd.
5: Jack Silvani's getting cheered. All the Carlton fans have left, so the only people left here are St Kilda fans. So Jack Silvani's the most popular man in the building. Cottrell kicks inside the forward 50. Howard slaps it away from Williams. Harry McKay shows some presence there that's been sorely lacking throughout the rest of his evening. Kick across the face of goal. Hollins can't mark. It spills down to Carroll of St Kilda. And now they can drive it outside defensive 50. Sinclair, it's bashed out toward the boundary line. It will be thrown back in. The Saints 16-12-108. The Blues 9-15-69. Carlton led by 12 at half-time. And it slipped away from them in an awful hurry. We're 28 minutes through the last.
3: Carlton fans, you can certainly see the majority of them have left. Thrown back in. Marshall slaps it away from Reedy. Racing after it, Florent. Gets the half pass away to Ainsworth. And the Saints beat up on the sides down the bottom of the ladder. A 39-point victory over the Blues. After 12 of the last 14 goals of the match. And it's deja blue for Carlton fans.

The Saints led by 5 points a quarter time. The Blues led by 12 points at halftime, having booted 5-2 in the second quarter. From that stage onward, St Kilda took control. 8-1 in the third quarter, while the Saints ran out 3-1 in the final term. 16-12-108 to the Blues, 9-15-69.

0: Saints make it two wins on the trot after beating the West Coast Eagles by 100 points last week. A 39-point win over the Blues tonight. To move to 4-4, they'll jump up to 8th spot on the AFL ladder, while Carlton have just the one win to show as we tick through round 8 of the AFL. The Saints winners by 39 points in front of 41,062 fans. For the Saints, 3 goals for Mitch Owen, 3 goals to Liam Henry, including 2 goals in back-to-back circumstances in the third quarter. Got a shove from Harry Dean after he kicked a goal from the goal line. The ball didn't go back to the middle and Henry booted through a second goal. It was one of 8 goals in that third quarter in which St Kilda took control. 2 goals to Cooper Sharman and 3 goals as well, I should say, to Rowan Marshall. Individuals to, 2 goals to Tom DeConing as well. Individuals to Hill and Wood for St Kilda. While for the Blues, 2 goals for Ainsworth, 2 goals to Kemp. Individuals to Cripps, McGovern, Carroll and Evans. The Saints winners by 39 points here at Docklands. And for Carlton fans, the season goes from bad to worse. Another disappointing outing where they conceded over 50 points in the third quarter. Cal Sinclair and Nathan Burke, their thoughts on St Kilda's 39-point victory.
1: Yeah, well, I thought the Saints were definitely challenged in that first half and probably coming off, and so they should be, because of the game they had last week against the West Coast, which was basically just a training drill. But they were certainly challenged in that first half against Carlton, who I think all of us in the box thought, hey, this is actually a bit of a different Carlton. They've come out a little bit carefree. They're playing on instinct, and a lot of their entries inside 50 were superb. But after halftime, it was all St Kilda. Like, it was just the same old Carlton, extremely disappointing. They just went completely into their shells, and Berkey articulated it beautifully. They just could not get any essence of their game plan going at all after half time. But full credit goes to St Kilda. Like, the rucks, Rowan Marshall and Tom DeConing, were absolutely outstanding with 5 goals between the pair of them. For me, it was their role players, which I thought did a terrific job today. Liam Henry coming into the side, replacing Jack Higgins, I thought did his job, kicking 3 goals, having 14 disposals. For me, Cooper Sharman and Mitch Owens are the real, I guess, role players of that team. Cooper Sharman had real impact, had 17 touches, had 5 shots on goal, ended up with only 2 goals, but he really had influence when he got near the ball. Mitch Owens, once again, 16 disposals, 2 goals too. So a number of their guys and role players are getting shots on goal. I just saw Tom DeConing out there getting interviewed, and there'd be no better feeling than for him and Jack Silvani to come off this ground to be victors against their old mom, because the boos were very, very vicious in that first half, and yeah, they'll just be completely over the moon. But their inside 50s were just completely the opposite of how they were getting them in there, Carlton, in the first half. And just looking at them now, like, it's a great place to be, St Kilda, at the moment. What are they now, guys? 4-4.
0: 4-4. They're inside the top 8 now. Top 10, as it's known, but they moved to 8th spot on the ladder.
1: Yeah, so pretty even spread. Like, Naz, 30 disposals, 1 goal, 1. But, you know, a lot of the possession count was probably more so dominated by Carlton, but a lot of it all in their back half. Like, Nick Newman, Oliver Florin had 27 touches apiece. Okay, great. You've had a fair bit of the footy, but it's because the ball was down there a fair bit, particularly in the second half.
0: As Carlton make their way off Docklands, there's some of the fans that have gathered around the race. No Michael Voss tonight at the top waiting for his team. He's headed down to the room. St Kilda winners by 39 points. And maybe no more popular player than Nasiah Wanganeen-Miller as he makes his way amongst the Saints faithful. He signed the 2-year contract extension, hoping that brighter things are on the horizon. The first up win for Jack Silvani and Tom DeConing against their former side, Berkey. And for those men, it will be a much relief to be on the right side of it.
2: Absolutely. I think they would have looked ahead at the fixture and gone, OK, when do we play them? Or it's an away game. There's probably going to be 40,000 of my old fans booing me every time I get it. And both had really good games today. So Jack's first kick went straight to a Carlton player. Old habits died hard, but then they kicked it straight back to him. But he had a really good defensive game, I thought, today. And I thought DeConing and Marshall, that's what the Saints have been hoping for, and I'm sure that's what Ross Lyon has been hoping for, the two of them to dominate in the middle and up forward. You know, 33 possessions and five goals between your two ruckmen. Well, you know, you'll take that every day of the week.
3: Hey, the TDK and Silvani part of this, and you know, the same for Carroll, but particularly for those two who really chose to leave. Part of it is obviously they're 4-4. Like, the Saints aren't exactly flying. But at least you're not on the other side of it, right? Like, at least you're not in the other dressing room going through what that team is going through right now. So the skies are blue. And just on the Carlton side of it, Clinchy, they've led at halftime six times so far this season. They are 1-5 in those games.
2: Yeah, something's completely, completely wrong there.
3: After they led their first five games of last season and lost all five. They actually got to 9-6 in the end in games that they led at halftime last year, so it wasn't as bad as we all think.
4: It's their leg speed and their endurance. Like, particularly on the turnover after halftime, you just saw a lot of them, probably from the exception of maybe Walsh, but the midfield just can't sort of get out of that one pace, particularly after halftime. Like, Paddy Cripps, you know, he's been a champion of our game, but he's at the stage of his career where he can't be the guy that's going out there getting shots on goal and getting 30 touches. You know, in defence of Paddy Cripps, he needs people around him.
0: The Saints have made their way down to their rooms. Winners by 39 points. Let's join them with Poppy Penny.
5: I'm getting absolutely soaked as they start the song.

0: Fashion.
1: I've gotten absolutely drenched then. I've got to clean the water drops off my glasses and out of my hair. Just water, thank goodness. But yeah, that was a little bit lackluster, I thought, on the song, but lots of water spraying around.
2: I think the celebrations were all in the third quarter, Poppy, as they kick goal after goal. Thank you. We'll be back down to you for some reaction from inside the St Kilda camp, and it's a good lesson for boundary riders. Get to the right of the rooms and don't get behind the sports drink that's being splashed around. The Saints lost their first two games against Collingwood and Melbourne. They've started to get going now with back-to-back wins. And what's that now? Three wins out of their last four, with wins over Port Adelaide, West Coast last week, and now Carlton. So the Saints winners by 39 points. I guess if we start with them, and we'll no doubt digress more to the Blues in the next sort of 40 minutes or so. But can you start to see, Berkey, what they are trying to build St Kilda, or do you think there's still some questions there against the better opponents?
3: Definitely still some questions there, as we saw in the first half. Carlton outplayed them in the first half. Carlton took away the way the Saints want to actually move the ball, didn't allow that free ball through the middle of the ground. They're not great at chaining out with handball, so they put immense pressure on them there and really took away the Saints wanted to play. In that second half, they allowed them to play the way that they wanted to play. And when you allow the Saints to play that way, well, that they are fairly dangerous. I'm still a little bit concerned about the key forward. So Cooper Sharman, he's your travel up and down the ground. Mitch Owens, he's your travel up and down the ground. I think that's why they got TDK, so they can actually play he and Marshall as that tall focal point up forward, which worked tonight. But no, there's still some holes in the way they play, and I think that the good teams will make it difficult for them to do what they want to do.
4: Exactly right. You look at the Saints, what have they got the next month? They've got the Suns next week up at the Gold Coast. It's going to be a challenging one for them. They've got Richmond at Marvel Stadium on Sunday, May the 17th, Fremantle and Hawthorne. So probably three out of those four games is going to get a really strong, I guess, sample size about how St Kilda have actually improved and has, I guess, the tactics they've done with their list management really enhanced them. So three out of those four games you would think will be tough for them to win, but I think it'll be a good assessment about where they kind of sit in with the best teams in the comp.
2: Let's head back to Poppy Penny in the Saints rooms.
1: I'm with Mitch Owens, leading goal kicker for the Saints tonight. What was the message at halftime from Ross? Because that third quarter from you guys was electric.
5: Yeah, honestly, it was nothing from the start of the game. We just wanted to play our system. Everyone played a role. And, yeah, we didn't want to breathe out. We knew we had the run, and yeah, we just took it to him. I think we just broke him by the end.
1: What was there a difference in the way they played in the second half, or did you feel as though there was a difference in the way you played in the second half?
5: I think they definitely tried to control the ball in the second half a bit more. They definitely did in the first half and definitely noticed their uncontested marks. And I felt like they really tried to do that even more in the second half. I think they still had plenty of it, but I think we adjusted pretty well and just played our way and played our system.
1: When, I guess, from an outside looking in, Carlton started to look disorganised in that third quarter. Did you guys notice that and then make it a real point to capitalise?
5: Yeah, definitely. Like I said, I felt like we broke them by the end for a run. And yeah, by the end, I think there was just heaps of space around the oval, both ways though. But yeah, I think we broke them by the end.
1: Externally, this was built up as a bit of a grudge match with Tom DeConing and Jack Silvani. Obviously, a bit of a poke on the St Kilda banner today at thanking them for Tom and Jack. Was there much chatter inside the club about that kind of build up?
5: Not really, to be honest. We did speak about that they'll probably come after them, and we, like always, we're going to protect them no matter what. But yeah, Ross is just big. Just play our way, play our system, and everything will take care of itself.
1: He said during the week he was going to bake them a cake, did he?
5: Oh, no, I didn't even know that. That's the first time I've heard of it.
1: Is Ross much of a baker?
5: Oh, I've never seen him bake, so probably not.
1: I'm downstairs in the Victoria St Kilda rooms with Mitch Owens. I'm going to throw you upstairs to Matt Clinch, Joel Peterson, Nathan Burke and Cal Sinclair.
3: Mitch, Nathan Burke here. Congratulations, mate. How nice is it not to have to go in there and take centre bounces anymore?
5: It is nice, to be honest. It wasn't fun getting a knee to the throat. But no, I'm enjoying playing forward. And having Tom DeConing and Rowan Marshall has been huge, and they've been both massive threats for us.
3: Do you feel like now you don't have to be the focal and you can actually get up and down the ground more and be that link player as well as pushing forward?
5: I think we all are. I think we've got such a versatile forward. We've got Sharman, myself, Caminiti, And we've got all our small forwards like Max Holliday and Butler. I feel like we can all run, and we try to use that to our strengths.
4: Mitch, Cal Sinclair here, mate. Terrific game. And we just felt that your role, particularly as a key forward, or having to play a little bit taller than what you are in the absence of Max King. But kind of curious to see how you see that kind of that structure when Max eventually does come back into that forward line. And do you see potentially your role maybe somewhat changing, considering you've got Marshall and TDK going down there at times?
5: Yeah, I'm not too sure, to be honest. But yeah, with the players you've named, it's very tall. So I assume I'll be happy to play a bit higher, hopefully get a bit of smaller defender as well, and I'll try to utilise that.
4: Mate, you are a Bowie Sharks boy, and I have seen you down at the local Mentone supermarket there. I did see you one time struggling at the self checkout there with your wonderful partner. But mate, any items of regular purchasing there for you, mate? I did see a few things of concern I saw you in the, when I saw the basket there.
5: I think I've got an addiction to Coke Zeros. Go through that way too quick, to be honest, but yeah, zero calories, that's all that matters.
0: Just had the wrong bag in the bagging area or something, Mitch. You know what the error was on that particular occasion?
5: I can't remember.
2: The card declined. No, I'm joking.
5: Oh, I must have, actually. No, I remember that, actually. I cancelled my credit card and I forgot to pay on the other one, so that's what happened, yeah.
2: Oh, chestnut.
0: Yeah. You'll have to get the club to sort that out. Mitch Owens with us in the Saints rooms. Mitch, you mentioned you expected that Carlton would come after Tom and Jack and the likes tonight. Did it happen? I mean, we didn't see a lot of it up here. Was there much verbal? Did you feel like that was happening from what you were able to observe out there?
5: To be honest, not really. I didn't notice it at all. I definitely noticed the fans going after him, but the players, I feel like they were pretty quiet to him.
0: And then a story during the week, Mitch, with Ross Lyon and an incident with some of the Indigenous players. Brad Hill was involved in that. I'm curious, when did you learn about that incident, and what does that say about the environment in the way that was handled in your view?
5: I think, like we've seen in the media, I think it was dealt in a very mature way. I think the relationship with the players and coaches is really strong, and like I said, dealt with very well. I think now we can just move on and keep getting the work, because there's still a long way of the season to go.
4: Last one from me, Mitch. After halftime, you know, we made comment in the box that Carlton, really, it was a capitulation from their end. You guys were just completely steamrolling them. When you go in at halftime, was it actually discussed that, hey, we know how this team performs in second halves, all we've got to do is just sort of, you know, put our foot to the throat and actually take these guys on because we know they'll crumble? Like, are you guys sort of aware going into at halftime of the history of how they play second halves this year?
5: Yeah, we were definitely aware. But to be honest, we talk about it with every game because I feel like we're such a good running team. That's our strength. And no matter if it's Carlton or Brisbane, that doesn't matter who it is, I feel like that's our strength no matter what. So we always talk about it at halftime, no matter the opposition.
2: As we let you go, Mitch, obviously you lost your first two games of the season against Melbourne and Collingwood. Do you feel like you're sort of back where you hoped you would be at this stage of the season now? 4-4, you're inside the top 10 in 8th spot?
5: Yeah, I think we've definitely been building the last few weeks. It wasn't the way we wanted to start, but I think we definitely learnt so much from those early games, and I think we're starting to play some good footy, but still a long way to go. And we still want to keep improving because there's plenty to improve on.
2: Good luck next week. You've got the Suns in Darwin, and I'm sure Cal will keep an eye on you at the supermarket. Thanks for having some fun with us.
5: Thank you. Cheers.
2: That's Mitch Owens, who joined us in the St Kilda Rooms, winners by 39 points. And 3 goals for him. He's up to 14 goals for the season. His career best is 26 back in 2023. So in the absence of Max King, obviously, he's only 22 years of age, but it is one of the harder positions to play on the ground, and he's probably an undersized, versatile forward.
3: Yeah, but the good thing is, now that he doesn't have to go in the ruck, he can just 100% concentrate on being that player. And as a 22-year-old, that's a real bonus to be able to do that, not think, where am I going to be? I'm going to be there this week, and in and out. Mate, this is your role. Perfect that role, and I think we're seeing the benefit of that.
4: strong part about him is he's very good overhead. So and guys sort of in that hybrid height there sometimes get caught in between with their skill set. But Mark Lacroix was a really, really great example. Probably not as tall as Mitch Owens, but, you know, terrific overhead. And I think that's what you've got to be in that role. But and they're worth their weight in gold, those guys, because you don't need them kicking, you know, four or five every week. You just need them contributing on the scoreboard, kicking a couple of goals, getting high up the ground and competing. And as you showed, they're probably a tall short with Max King out. So he's actually doing his job really well.
2: So the thoughts of Mitch Owens after last tonight's 39-point victory. The last 2 weeks has been more like the Saints that their fans would have hoped for throughout the season. A hamstring concern for Max King this afternoon, so looks like we won't still see him potentially till the second half of the season, depending on what the outcome is from the scans today. But a couple of changes tonight. Jack McRae came back in, and also Liam O'Connell for his crack in the senior side at the expense of Jack Higgins and also for Darcy Wilson.
6: I asked Mitch about the byplay with Silvani and De Koning and the like, because I didn't notice it. Are you surprised that Carlton didn't come out with that attitude? Like, does it mean anything that they didn't want to get into those guys and sort of attack that mind game with any kind of intensity?
4: Obviously not.
3: Yeah, not really. If I'm bossy, I'm not really playing that up much. I want them to concentrate on playing footy. And I don't think Carlton... Cottrell can sometimes be a bit chirpy and do that sort of thing, but I don't think they have many others. Yeah, you know, you look at their midfielders, you know, Cripps and Chera and Walsh, they're not that type of player either.
6: Yeah, well, Cripps kind of gets sucked into it rather than leads the charge.
3: Yeah.
6: That kind of stuff.
3: Yeah. A lot of it just comes down to the personalities of the player, and I don't think Carlton have a lot of that personality to their detriment, potentially.
4: I thought Pittnett had a crack early with Tom DeCone and tried to get quite physical with him, but at the end of the day, he couldn't control him in the centre bounce. He was just jumping all over him. But, Tom and Jack had the last laugh today. In particular, Tom did. His centre bounce work was terrific. And, yeah, hitting the scoreboard with Rowan Marshall was outstanding. But, yeah, mate, some players, like, I remember when I was at Sydney, we used to have when we were particularly going through times of struggle, what would happen would be we would choose a target player. And what that would generally be the most influential player, and most likely it was going to be a leader of the opposition. And we're going to go after that player because we felt that if we're struggling as a team, we'll go after that player and, I guess, as a full team effort, to take that player sort of out of the game and just watch that kind of permeate across the team. That might be something that they could inject. It's a little bit old school. It's not like, you know, throwing punches out there, but it's just sort of checking players, not making sure that, you know, Nasai would have been a great one. You know, all 18 players that whenever he goes past you, you check him and you make sure he doesn't get near it. Just try something. But as Berkey said, it might not be within their personality, or they've probably got a few other problems to deal with.
3: The funny thing is that their coach was probably one of the best at doing that ever played the game.
4: Yeah.
3: Mouth and off and targeting, and his team in particular were played very much on the edge of that, but just hasn't been able to transplant that into these boys.
2: St Kilda 39-point winners here at Docklands over the Blues. Nathan Burke and Cal Sinclair with their thoughts alongside Matt Clinch and Joel Peterson. Poppy Penny has made her way to the Carlton rooms. Sir Swamp Thing on Twitter, 11 times Carlton have lost a game after leading at halftime since the start of 2025. The next highest in the same period is the West Coast Eagles with 7. So yep. Carlton with 11, West Coast next in 7th spot.
6: The rider to that is they're 11 and 10 in those games.
4: Yeah.
6: Ten and 11. So they've won, of the 21 games they've led at halftime since the start of 2025, they've won 10 of them.
4: Sounds like a broken record at the moment. It just feels like we address this topic every week with them. But it's definitely a stat that as a football club,

0: you know, going through periods of struggle, sometimes the last thing you need is just to be constantly shown things that you're doing wrong. And there's definitely a place for it. But I don't know. I'm just sort of curious about what sort of conversations the Carlton are sort of having kind of internally. Like, I spoke to you, Joel, in the break of one of the quarters today, that you look at kind of like the leadership of Carlton, and you go, I'm talking about on-field leadership, that you're talking, probably looking at Cripps, Sam Walsh, Wiedering, Mackay, Nick Newman's been around a while, Adam Chera's been around a while, but a lot of these guys are, Zach Williams, a lot of these guys are established AFL players, but they don't have sort of September finals, big game experience. And that might be harsh to the guys like, you know, Patrick Cripps, but it's just the reality. Like, these guys don't have the big game finals experience to help kind of propel this next group that doesn't actually have that. So I don't know if blind leading the blind is the right term to use here. It's probably a little bit disrespectful to say it in that manner, but I feel like there's a little bit of similarities with the leadership of Carlton and the leadership of Essendon, and I'm talking about on field. They probably need a couple of guys injected into the team just with some sort of, from a top four team, to just show them, here are some standards, here's the experience, here's the on field leadership that you guys are needing in times of real, real stress. Like maybe what something like a Luke Hodge did, you know what I mean? A Luke Parker is a great example. You know, he's completely reinvented his career to go down in defence for North Melbourne. And if, I think if you asked Luke Parker, you'd be finishing your career at North Melbourne and playing in defence. He probably would have, you know, spewed up. But it's funny how things change, and he's having a real influence in that part of his career and that part of the ground. But they're getting the real benefit of someone that's actually been in a top four side and has got really great, you know, training and on-field standards.
1: So they're relying on their midfield to lead that way with Cripps and Walsh and Chera and these guys in there. Quarter time, they were winning the clearances 11-5. From that point on, they lost the clearances 13-29. And that's what you want your leaders to... They're not going to take speckies and kick a heap of goals, but you know what? They can win clearances and keep that process going. So from 11 at quarter time and then 13 for the rest of the game, it's those leaders that you were talking about that you were hoping let the team down.
0: And I think, as I said before, Patrick Cripps, he's not the player that can go in there and get double-digit clearances anymore. Like, he's not... He's not that player. He needs now the support of, I guess, some experience actually in there to assist him, to actually help prolong his career. I don't know if he can keep playing like that the way he is at the moment, because he does look a little bit off the pace. Okay. But I just wonder if that's more him personally, or is actually, does he need a bit of assistance around him to help him?
1: Can he go forward? Can he go back? He's only had 14 in the middle today, and the game was zooming past him.
0: It was very quick. Yep.
2: And he doesn't finish off his work, unfortunately. So 31 of their 69 points have come from stoppage tonight, Carlton. So, you know, that's sort of 40-45%. Did they have three goals from stoppage in the opening quarter,
3: yep,
2: I remember you saying?
3: Yep.
2: So, you know, they've done most of their work in that opening quarter when they had the dominance, and then it got completely taken away from them, and St Kilda have smashed them in the turnover game again tonight. So it's that kind of one-dimensionality to their game continues to be a problem for them, because they've got... They lean so heavily on that facet of their game, and they've built so much around that stoppage and contest that now they don't have much else. And like, I went through, just as an aside, I went through the injury lists of these two clubs. Like, how many listed players were there in the VFL today for these two teams, particularly for Carlton?
3: 29 in total.
2: So Carlton have got four players on their injury list.
3: I think there were 17 for the Blues AFL listed players playing the VFL, and that'll be the challenge for Michael Voss, is to try and reward those players who are doing well at VFL level.
2: Did Ben Campriali play today?
3: He played today.
2: So he came back from concussion. So I had on their injury list coming into this week Mark Pitternet, who came back into the team. Harry Mackay was in the concussion protocol as well. Ben Campriali was in the concussion protocol. Rob Monaghan's a TBC with a shoulder injury. Harry O'Farrell and Jesse Motlop we probably won't see this year. That's pretty much their injury list.
3: So O'Farrell, Motlop out for the season.
2: Yep.
3: So potentially looking at two players.
1: Sheesh.
3: So, I mean, the broader conversation is going to quickly escalate to the future and what happens. Like, they obviously, Charlie Curnow departs, goes to Sydney. Tom DeConing and Jack Silvani leaves. I don't think anyone thought Carlton was going to be a better side while Ben Ainsworth, Ollie Florin and Haywood were handy pickups. But, you know, Carlton have Cody Walker, who played in the VFL today, who they hope will be

0: probably a number one pick next year, but 8 rounds into the season, the questions are going to quickly come around Michael Voss. He's out of contract at season's end. No one really wants to see a coach sacked in the first third of a season, but the question is going to be, can he work out what is going wrong with this club in these second half fade outs and especially the third quarter of today?
1: It's a couple of things. Do they not know the game plan well enough that when things start to go awry, they know exactly what to go back to? And they know exactly this is how we play the game, and it's drilled into them, and they're unsure, so they go away from it? Or is it, are they just self-fulfilling prophecy of, well, we always fade out, and so, oh, here we go again. It's to me, it generally comes down to, well, and the third one is players playing for their own positions and playing safe football. So
0: it's got to be an element of the second part there, doesn't
2: yeah.
0: it?
2: Yeah. We saw it. I can't remember the passage of play in the third quarter when it was just in a capitulation for about 10, 15 minutes. And I think, can't remember who the player was on the boundary. He was about 40 metres out on the boundary.
0: Hold fire, Cal, because I think we can go down to the Carlton Rooms. St Kilda winners by 39 points. Down to Poppy Penny.
3: Yeah, I'm down in the Carlton Rooms with Ollie Florent. I really appreciate you giving us some time, Ollie. The second half looked completely different from the first half. What has the message been post-match?
4: It's really hard to sort of swallow. You know, like we don't play four quarters. We're easy to play against at the minute, and that's the reality of it. It's a really hard pill to swallow, but I'm very flat.
3: Do you have answers for some of these things that are going wrong?
4: I wish I did. I have to sort of look over the game and sort of review it, but yeah, I'm sure there's plenty going wrong at the minute, but it's just hard because we play so well in the first half, and then we just don't show up in the second half, and it's really frustrating.
3: Do you feel as though opposition teams have watched you guys this season and know that the second half fade out is something that is possible for you guys, and do you feel like they're capitalising?
4: I don't think it's them. It's something that I think just playing our role, getting our consistency in what we need to do in our positions, coming out of ourselves and playing for each other, I think that just has to go to another level. Teams are too good to, take the foot off, and and that's sort of the result of it.
3: Do you feel as though it's mental or physical or both?
4: That's a tough question. I think it's going to be a lot of system and then a lot of mental and just being harder on each other. You know, we got to demand more from each other, and that's it.
3: I'm in the Carlton Rooms with Ollie Florent. Ollie, I'm just going to throw you upstairs very quickly to Nathan Burke, Cal Sinclair, Joel Peterson and Matt Clinch.
1: Nathan Burke here, mate. Tough luck today. It's frustrating for everybody involved with Carlton, but I put myself in the shoes of a footballer still, and I understand how you can just hear it in your voice that there's a level of frustration there, but it's still only relatively early in the season. We're only 8 rounds in, still got a long way to go. How is this group as a group at getting each other up again for the next morning to get together? Is it just a natural instinct that we are a fairly vibrant group and a young group, or we're gonna have to work at this and get ourselves through this season? What sort of a group do you think you've got there?
4: I'm really, I think with the group, we've been really good at sort of moving on and focusing on what we can control. There's been a lot of noise from outside, but the vibe in the club is really good, which is a tough thing because we come out to play every week, and we sort of let ourselves down with a

0: And then seeing the results of the, and the outcomes and stuff like that. Just got to stay in the process and it'll turn out, I know it will.
1: And you've obviously come from a very professional Sydney, well-drilled unit up there. Are there some things that you can, you know, implant in this group that you think, you know what, I think we can you know, do some of these things a little bit better, teach them what they don't know?
0: Yeah, I think sort of coming into the club, I've tried to use as much as I can experience helping out with anyone who sort of what I see sort of in training or in games. And I think they do really value, you know, mine and Will's opinion, and that's nice. But it, you know, you got to go out there and do it. And we're just you know, not doing that at the minute.
2: Ollie, Cal Sinclair here, mate. Mate, speaking of doing it, you had no problem yourself finding the footy 30 times. But, mate, on a more lighthearted note, as you said, the sun does come up, particularly at Bayside, mate, area, mate, where you are living. Mate, on a lighthearted note, how are you finding settling back into Victoria, mate? Because you have been gone a long time, and The Southland Shopping Centre is a little bit different to how you remember it.
0: Yeah, no, it's been a long time, 9 years away from home, and back living at home with mum and my brother, and her partner. So it's that's sort of really nice. I think, yeah, I'm really loving my football at the minute. I know probably everyone else thinks I shouldn't be, but I really am, and I'm more determined than ever to sort of turn this season around. I see it as a challenge and a life experience that I can sort of. You know, this is part of professional sport. It's never going to be up, and it's never always going to be up. So I'm sort of just taking it day by day.
2: Mate,
0: as cliche as that is.
2: No, it's not cliche at all. But mate, we just did a bit of analysis of the midfield, and I guess obviously the midfield got probably pretty badly beaten after the first quarter. But you're sitting in the half back line. You played a fair bit of midfield in the for the Sydney Swans over the years, albeit you went down back in the last couple of years of your career. But, mate, have you thought about, I guess, putting your hand up for an injection in the midfield, mate? Because it looks like someone like yourself could be pretty handy to go in there, just to change things up.
0: Yeah, that's not really up to me. I've sort of, you know, I'll leave that up to the coaches, but I just want to play my role, and it's not about... That's the biggest thing. If everyone thinks they can sort of change it and do it themselves, that's sort of where things can get a bit iffy. So I think the more we can play our role, and if the coaches want me in there, I'm more than happy to try and impact there. And you know, I don't want to be like, you know, get out. This is what I like, sort of thing. But I want to back the coaches in there.
3: Ollie, really appreciate your time and some of your insights. Thanks for joining us on ABC Sport.
0: Thank you.
3: Ollie Florin from the Carlton Rooms. St Kilda winners by 39 points. You can hear the disappointment in his voice. Mm. Obviously, coming from a different environment, can be quite a brutal environment at some of the big Melbourne clubs, Carlton, Collingwood, Richmond, Essendon. He's experiencing what it's like to be in a big Melbourne club when things are going pear-shaped.
1: Yeah, and that's when things are going great at those big clubs, well, everyone loves you. And, you know, you run into people in the street and they all love you and you're fantastic. And, you know, but when things aren't going well, it's the opposite end of the scale.
2: I just wonder, like, there's a bit of sad sack sort of narrative from, you know, the Carlton Footy Club. I've watched a number of interviews from the guys and they just seem sort of dejected after a lot of these games. I still remember seeing a press conference from a number of players at the airport when things weren't sort of going well. And I just sort of wonder, you know, from a public facing point of view, do some of the Carlton players just sort of come out and just, I don't know, show a bit of fight more publicly? So yeah, it'd be interesting to see what they do this week.
3: Let's continue the post-mortem on the Blues. We can join Michael Voss's press conference.
4: The third quarter was where it fell away. What went wrong, do you think?
5: Well, it's been just a familiar pattern. You know, we lose centre square bounce. I don't know, what was there, 4 or 5 free kicks against us? A couple in ruck, a couple on the floor. And then the ability to be able to just continue to defend when we're up against it isn't at the level that it needs to be at. So it puts you under enormous amount of pressure when the scoreboard and goals are just, you know,

0: they're kicking goals when they like, and they, we're getting these huge run against us. So defensively, we're not strong enough for long enough over the course of a game, and it's holding us back.
1: Is there an element that the defensive line isn't reading the shift in the game? So they're still playing that aggressive way, and then it's opening you up right at the back?
0: No, not really. It's

0: quarter, some of the end-to-end. But, you know, there's an attitude and intent. There's some capacity in there, clearly. Obviously, we've got to continue to look at as well. But just defensively, really poor. And we need to be better. So when we talk about across the whole year, we've obviously chased the way we want to move the ball. I think, for a large majority of the game, that's looking better. We've got to finish our plays, clearly better. There's some fundamentals in there that we need to clean up. But if you're looking for those moments when you get pressed by an opposition, and that could be just having three clearances in a row against you or four clearances in a row against you and you lose some territory, we've just got to be better at holding up. And that's not a back six question. That's an intent from the whole team to get that done. So, across the whole year, based on the transition of the game, it wasn't at the level it needs to be. So we're clear on that, but we've got to get some shift on it if we're going to shift as a footy team.
1: Obviously, speed of ball movement for the opposition is a key part of how you're defending deep, close to goal. In the first half, it felt like you very much had that under control. In the second half, there were more than one moment where one defender is caught against two key Saints because everyone's pushed so high. Clearly, like, that's an issue about being able to read the shift in the game, no?
0: That's a work rate thing. So you've nailed a work rate component of the game. So when you're playing the game in your half, like we did for a fair bit of that game, and then the ball goes from one end to the other, we're either conceding marks or they're getting out the back and you just need to be able to dig in and run. We just didn't do that at the level that we needed to. So the delay on the ball is the first thing. But then the second thing, to be able to turn and go and be able to outnumber that second contest, was not at the level that it needs to be tonight. But whether it's that source or it's been another, the reality is that defensively we haven't been strong enough this year. Like, we're just getting scored against too much. So we'll keep trying to chase the offensive part of the game. We'll keep trying to chase how we want that to look. But the guys are now quite familiar with what we're trying to get after. So there's some fundamentals that we clearly need to be able to clean up. But we've got to be far more defensively stronger than what we currently are against any side. So when a side presses, stand up. Stand up. And we're currently not doing that.
2: Carlton coach Michael Vyse trying to be as pragmatic as he possibly can, but when the questions are narrowed, it comes back to work rate and the intent of his players, which is frustrating him at the moment. An 8-goal third quarter from the Saints to the Blues 1. And in the end, it was 2 goals for Carlton in the second half and St Kilda's 39-point victory. As you listen to that, Berkey and Cal, do you feel like you're getting the clarity if you're a Carlton fan?
3: Not really. It's a lot of work rate.
2: Stick together.
3: Yeah.
2: It's not one person.
3: But it's hard for him. The specifics of the work rate is hard to get across. Like, hopefully with the players, he's not saying work rate. He's saying the work rate is you need to go from this spot here to this spot here in that occasion. And you ran halfway where you've got to run harder and get from here to here, because when you do, this is what happens. So, yeah, you've got to be a little bit vague with the with those sorts of things. But ideally, he's far more specific once he gets back in front of the players.
4: Just with the flow of the season, I feel like I've been at Carlton every week listening to Michael Vyse. And he's been glass half full most of those times. Like, he's been pretty strong in his public messaging around, spinning this forward and looking to the positive and looking forward. But there is an element here of this keeps happening. And it is happening in different ways. Whether they get run down at the end of a game like they did against Melbourne, whether they get run absolutely blown away at the start of the third quarter like they did today, like, this keeps happening. They change pretty much everything they could have changed in the offseason. They get rid of Charlie Kurnow. They completely refresh their coaching structure. They get a new head of footy in. Like, the joint got absolutely turned around. The main piece that stayed in place was Michael Vyse. And it is still happening in this way. And so they would have, I got absolutely no doubt that they would have unearthed every stone they could have to try and find an answer to this, because they've kept seeing it. So they would have gone in different directions with their messaging and their review and all that kind of thing. Like, I feel really sorry for him. And I don't think it's all down to him. But surely some of it has to be down to him.
5: Well, it would. Well, yeah. Ultimately, the head coach takes full responsibility of and accountability for

0: performance. But hindsight's a wonderful thing. I think people last year would have thought, like, you can't have the same old Carlton when things don't go well after, you know, 12 months, that we just kind of clear out a new close, because it's not actually going to help that football club clearing out Michael Voss.
1: But you can't not make the decision for only that reason.
0: They've made that decision for 15 years.
1: Yeah.
0: And it's made no change to that football club whatsoever. So Michael Voss needed, I guess, the strategy was, all right, let's make significant changes to our list. Okay, they've done that. Let's make significant changes to our coaching staff. Yep, okay, they've done that. They're 8 weeks into a season. Like, what was the expectation with the list that they've got? Like, let's be really, really honest. Like, the list that they've got at the moment, was the expectation that they're going to be a top eight side? I don't think really anyone would have thought with the current list that they've got, when you get rid of De Koning, Silvani and Curno, that miraculously they're just going to transform themselves into a better team. They were always going to stand still or probably go backwards from here. So I think you need to assess the strategy and be quite realistic about it. You know, I think the jury's probably still out on Michael Voss, what they choose to do, probably at the end of the year. But I think making trigger decisions at the point they were at last year, yes, he had stayed, but I don't know if it would have probably made much of a difference to where they are now.
2: They've changed the president, they've changed the CEO in recent seasons, and now the question will be, do they need to change the coach if he can't work out some sort of solution here? St Kilda winners by 39 points over Carlton. The Blues have now lost their last six matches on the trot. Callum Sinclair and Nathan Burke, your experts, the votes for the ABC Footballer of the Year. He handled the job tonight, Berkey.
3: He handballed it to me.
2: Early too.
3: It did land at my feet. It didn't quite hit me on the chest.
4: Well, I am a ruckman, so...
3: I scooped it up.
0: Before we start this,
2: sure,
0: we might have a feature of a ruckman in the votes tonight.
2: Oh, hello.
0: Potentially or not. Maybe an honourable mention at the
5: you
0: very
5: might
0: least.
5: Be asking the wrong person.
2: Not anymore.
3: I'm just worried about going to a Bayside supermarket tomorrow and getting stalked up.
2: Cal is watching closely. I can't believe he conceded that the card didn't work in the end and you were right.
0: I made that up.
1: You're like a Bayside tourism ambassador, though.
0: City of Kingston, actually.
2: Yeah, yeah.
3: He lives around the corner. I'm going for worry when I go to the supermarket. Yep. Who's big fella stalking me? All right, I'm going to give Cooper Sharman one. I thought he was the best forward early.
0: Good
3: set them up. He had 13 score involvements.
0: Wow.
3: So excellent work by Cooper. Coming off the back line, I thought Jack Sinclair was good. He set the Saints up, and as he always does, I can't believe I've done it, but I've given Rowan Marshall 3.
2: Oh.
3: 22 possessions, 3 goals.
0: It's a good game.
2: Naz is 31 disposals, going at 59% kicking efficiency when they gave it to him at every chance.
3: Yeah, no.
2: Doesn't get a vote.
3: No,
2: it
3: doesn't get a vote. No, look, he kicked
2: in. I don't disagree. 5 clearances for Naz, 5 inside 50s, but
3: yeah,
2: it wasn't his best tonight.
3: Kicked in from fullback numerous times and got the 1-2 back from there. It wasn't a impactful performance.
1: Just on Cooper Sharman, 13 score involvements for 2 weeks in a row. Did it last week as well.
3: Yep. Good. Excellent.
2: 3 to Marshall, 2 to Sinclair, 1 to Sharman from Nathan Burke in the ABC Football of the Year. St Kilda's 39-point win over the Blues. Earlier today, it was Geelong who defeated North Melbourne by 49 points. The Tigers by 11 points, their first win of the season over the West Coast Eagles. And the Brisbane Lions by 64 points over the Bombers in the early fixture at Docklands. There was 31,595 for the early day session, 41,062 for the night. So
1: that's in the first half, Clinchy.
2: Yeah.
1: I don't know how many there were about 20 minutes into the third quarter.
2: I'm a bit like you. When the St Kilda fans were outweighing the Carlton fans cheering for Jack Silvani, not only had won the game, they won the bragging rights in the end. We might kick it forward rather than kicking it back for the last minute or so. Sydney and Melbourne tomorrow in the match from the SCG. Brodie Grundy's 250th game against Max Gawn. In the Gold Coast Suns and GWS, the final game for round 8.
3: Sydney-Melbourne are going to be a ripper. Both teams, I think, 4 out of 5 last games have kicked over 100 points. This is going to be a bit of a shootout, this one. But I think Sydney up there, I never ever tip against them. But looking forward to see how Melbourne travel.
0: Last time Max Gore and Brody Grundy played at the SCG. Max Gore, Brody Grundy made an absolute mockery of Max Gore in that game. So I'll be very, if I know Max Gore quite well, he'll remember that game and he'll remember his performance. So I'm going to tip a big one for Max Gore this week.
1: Are they the best two rucks going in the comp at the moment, those two?
0: 100%. So I think, what are they doing with the All-Australian? There'll be five on the bench this year, I'm assuming. So
1: every club's playing two rucks, just about.
0: Yeah. Well, yeah, they're playing five on the bench. You'd think that both those guys would get the nod. But at the age they are, both now, you know, entrenched in their 30s, but they're playing incredible football. And, you know, Maxi Gorn's getting numbers that he was getting at Collingwood. You know, he's in the high 20s now, and he's hitting the scoreboard a bit more this year as well compared to what he's done the last few years. And Max Gorn's just doing Max Gorn things, running the football club. He'll be CEO, won't he?
2: Probably.
1: Yeah. He needs to be on the board first.
2: Might be.
0: Yep.
2: Although some of these decisions are taking place on the days of players have off. So, yeah, Tim Inglis has been injured. Is Luke Jackson in that conversation at the moment in the top three?
0: Yeah, absolutely. He's an absolute
1: star. He could be All-Australian as a midfielder, though.
0: Correct. Luke Jackson's interesting. Like, I love the way that he plays, but I think Freo have got to be careful about how they play him. To do that for 25 weeks and then go into a final series with the way he's playing, like, he's basically covering the ground like an elite sort of midfielder at the moment. He's following up. He's doing everything. If he can stay in one piece, which I think is very, very hard to do with the way he plays, but if he can do that, yeah, he'll definitely be an All-Australian contender. He'll be leading their best and fairest, you'd think,
2: yeah,
0: as well.
2: I think so. And last word, Becky, the Suns, having won their first three, they now all of a sudden lost three of their last four. Big clash against the Suns at home. Public holiday the next day in Queensland.
3: Yeah, they need to get back on track. I thought they'd be a little bit more consistent this year. I didn't think they'd be pushing right up in the top two, but I thought there'd be more consistency. And unfortunately, we haven't seen that. But back on track at home tomorrow, I think.
2: They're the games tomorrow to conclude round eight of the AFL. Thank you, Berkey. Thank you to Cal Sinclair. Thanks to Leo Keefe at the back of the box, to Poppy Penny down in the rooms, to Joel Peterson, great to have your company again on Saturday night, and to Adam, the cult figure Jones, back at base in the studio. AFL Sunday tomorrow kicks off from midday with Cameron Ling and myself. All the reaction, all the analysis from the round of footy. St Kilda, they move to 4 wins and 4 losses. They're up to 8th spot on the ladder, a 39-point victory over the Blues. For Carlton fans, it's an all-too-familiar sinking feeling. Thanks for your company tonight. We look forward to it across the rest of the weekend. Good night from Docklands.

0: ABC News with Andrew Kaloupas. The German Defence Minister, Boris Pistorius, says Washington's decision to withdraw 5,000 troops from his country was foreseeable, but the continued presence of US forces in Germany and America is in both countries' interests. NATO says it's seeking clarification after the Pentagon said it was withdrawing 15% of its troops in Germany over the coming year. The BBC's Joe Inwood has more.
1: Germany is home to the biggest US military presence in Europe, hosting more than 36,000 active duty troops. But amidst deteriorating relations between President Trump and Chancellor Merz, that number is set to fall by about 5,000 over the next year. It comes amidst a wider US realignment to focus more on the Asia-Pacific region and follows previous signals from Mr. Trump that he will reduce the US military commitment to Europe.
0: The Federal Energy Minister says no matter how prepared Australia is, the cost of fuel will remain high while the Strait of Hormuz is closed. Chris Bowen has provided his weekly update on fuel supplies, noting more ships arrived in April than January before the conflict in the Middle East began. He says 92 shiploads of fuel arrived in April and deliveries of another 4 billion litres of fuel have been secured in the next 4 weeks.
2: Australia is very well placed, given all the steps the government and industry working together have taken over the last 6 weeks or so. We are now in a position where we can say we are very well placed to weather this storm, but it would be better if the storm ended.
0: Police say the streets of Alice Springs have been relatively calm since rioting 2 days ago, as its Indigenous community mourns five-year-old Kumanjai little baby. 47-year-old Jefferson Lewis is expected to be charged tomorrow over her abduction and murder. Here's Courtney Barrett-Peters in Darwin.
3: The grief is still overpouring in Alice Springs. Today marks exactly 1 week since Kumanjai little baby was last seen at the Old Timers Aboriginal Town Camp, which sits on the southern side of Alice Springs. It's also now been 3 days since her body was discovered. So much of that community is engaging in sorry business, which is a traditional term to help Indigenous people grieve and mourn through the loss of a loved one. Now, the loss of this little girl has not only disrupted the Aboriginal community, but it's gripped the whole nation with a number of online fundraisers set up to help support the little girl's family going forward.
0: The family of jailed Iranian Nobel Peace Prize laureate Narges Mohammadi says her continued detention amounts to a direct threat to her life. Here's Kaveh Akbari.
4: Mohammadi has been hospitalised in Iran after what her foundation describes as a catastrophic deterioration in her health. The 54-year-old activist reportedly lost consciousness twice and suffered a severe cardiac arrest after months of inadequate medical care in prison. She won the 2023 Nobel Peace Prize for her campaign for women's rights and against the death penalty. Her family is calling for all charges linked to her peaceful human rights work to be dropped, warning her transfer to hospital may have come too late.
0: The UN Refugee Agency says the increased cost of shipping due to the war in the Middle East is impacting the delivery of aid to refugees in the wider region and Africa. It says shipping rates for supply countries from supply companies, countries, had increased by nearly a fifth. A UN spokeswoman, Carlotta Wolf, says aid to Sudan, especially, is taking up to 25 days longer to deliver.
5: The brutal conflict has entered now its fourth year, and which is currently the largest displacement crisis in the world, the cost of delivering aid has doubled in recent months, while rerouted shipments around the Cape of Good Hope add up to 25 days in delivery times.
0: To sport, and in the NRL, the Sydney Roosters have climbed into the top four after a 38-24 win over the Broncos at the Sydney Football Stadium. Here's Brett Spriggs.
6: A second-minute Ali Cherry-Evans try set the tone for the home side, who would find themselves leading 30 points to nil early in the second half. But despite missing Adam Reynolds, their captain, through concussion in that second half, the Broncos ran in four tries in a 15-minute space to close the gap to 6 points. But a penalty goal to Sam Walker and a try for Reece Robson saw the Roosters through for their fifth straight victory. Earlier, the Warriors made it four wins in a row with their 36-14 win over Parramatta, and the Canberra Raiders beat the Gold Coast Titans 28 points to 12. Brett Sprigg, ABC Sports, Sydney.
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8: Sunday's weather
7: In Victoria, cloudy with scattered showers and possible thunderstorms, potentially severe about the eastern ranges, showers and 23 degrees in Melbourne. And Tasmania, showers about the west and northwest, extending statewide in the morning, possible thunderstorms from late afternoon, showers increasing and 23 degrees in Hobart.
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10: So wonderful to be with you on Nightlife tonight. We have a very special hour of musical power coming your way with a phenomenal Australian singer-songwriter. They are ready, and it's their word, so I feel like I can say it, but they are ready to nerd out with you in the most amazing musical way. They have picked the theme conversion, and let me tell you, the genre of music they have picked, they know inside out. It's someone who burst onto the Aussie music scene in 2002 and has never really left since then. I'm very excited that they are stopping by for a chat with us on Nightlife. So, without further ado, let's get into it.
9: Conversion.
10: Yes, on ABC Nightlife, are you ready to be converted to a genre of music you maybe haven't spent too much time thinking about? Sometimes all you need is a guide, and do I have the guide for you? On Nightlife today, taking you into the world of blues is someone who knows this genre well, Australian singer-songwriter, award winner, blues maestro himself, Ash Grunwald. Hello.
11: Hello, how are you?
10: Good. Welcome to Nightlife. Thank you for being here.
11: Thanks so much for having me. I'm really into this.
10: Okay, so like we give you different options, but why did you pick conversion and then blues?
11: Well, I don't know if people know this from listening to my music. My music is quite bluesy and there's a lot of blues stuff in there, but I'm actually a little bit of a sort of Delta blues nerd and like I really, really love it. And a particular line of blues, and it goes from, the Delta of Mississippi into Chicago and it's the guitar blues side of things. So it's just one side of the blues equation, I guess, but I'm passionate about it.
10: Yeah, because when you say Delta blues, is it that geography through that bottom half of the states?
11: Yeah, the Mississippi Delta, all around a little town called Clarksdale, Mississippi, which is like the epicenter and kind of like the poorest area. And I went to Clarksdale once and I was really shocked. You know, it was like a third world country when I was walking around there, you know, lots of houses with no glass, you know, just boarded up and, you know, a lot of poverty. And that's when I realized that it's not just a cliche of blues coming from, you know, that downtrodden poverty. And it's a real thing that made it real for me. And it's just ironic that, it's not really ironic, I guess, but that such soulful music that just hits me in a place where soul kind of gets there. Soul music is great. But blues is like the stronger essence of it.
10: Yeah.
11: It's like you have the cordial and then if you want the concentrate, then you go to Delta blues. And sometimes it's too much for people. They're like, oh, put some water in that.
10: Seeing the places that these musicians are from, that this sound is from, did it make you more of a nerd or were you already, you know, peak Delta blues nerding at that point?
11: I think I was. Yeah, I think I was right into it. I mean, I'm not... Yeah, I should say, I do know. I had a argument with an AI on the way here. So, like, I'm not about some of this stuff. And I was like, because I'm just pulling on recall from my whole life of reading and picking up these things. And, like, I was like, I was right across the board. But then, you know, AI can be like that. It's like, you're right, I'm totally wrong.
10: Yeah, well done, Ash. You're the smartest person I know.
11: Yeah, yeah, you're so great. AI. And I'm not sycophantic. I'm not having that problem.
10: Yeah. All right, well, let's listen to some things and then we can keep talking about it. I want to start with Crossroad Blues by Robert Johnson. What do you want us to listen to here?
11: Well, the Crossroads is in Clarksdale, Mississippi, and that's where Robert Johnson did a deal with the devil to get blues talent. And he used to grab the guitar at Sunhouse's set breaks, and he was hopeless. And they were like, this guy's just trying to pick up chicks. He's not even any good. And he came back a year later, and he changed not just blues but music forever, because he standardized it and he played it at such a high level. It's still hard to this day to play like Robert Johnson. It sounds like more than one guitar. And basically that form, which was a bit more organized than the other Delta blues, became rock and roll eventually. So he really changed music forever.
10: All right, let's have a listen. This is Crossroad Blues by Robert Johnson.

I've got to brag around. Did nobody seem to know me, babe? Everybody passed me by.

0: On ABC Nightlife, you are with Kaya Hadley. We're being joined by Ash Gronwald. That was Crossroad Blues by Robert Johnson. What a voice, though. Mm. That real, like the rasp through it, the way he slides through the notes. But I also just love that the recording with the crackle in it as well. Like, that just brings such an element to it, I think.
1: Oh, yeah. It sounds, I mean, unmistakably, that's old. I'm not that good on my nerdisms because I didn't even look up the date, but there's some of the very early recordings of music, you know, 30s, I would say.
0: Yeah, I think that's right. I think, well, that's when they feel like, they don't really know, right? They feel like he first started playing it in 1932, but then it evolved into that recording, you know, like, and that's kind of a cool thing about blues is that it does often start live on stage, and the recorded version we have is maybe never the one that we see live or have seen live, because it is this sort of journey through music and how it feels on the night.
1: Oh, blues is different every time. And all of the music that you hear, a lot of, especially the Delta stuff that I'll play, you know, it's credited often as an original song, but really it's a song that was floating around, you know, the floating around the plantations. Mm. And it's sort of like everybody's doing their little interpretations of things. And, what? You know, it's interesting. I do that song every gig almost. Mm. My version, which is completely different, you know, and that's the little bit that I try and carry on of that sort of oral tradition.
0: Well, blues is a storyline.
1: Hmm.
0: And it's sort of passed down and shared, and it does become that ebb and flow of a story over time through families, through communities as well, as we talk through that delta as it travels, you know, down the Mississippi.
1: Mm. But the interesting thing about this blues music, and you'll hear it in other things, sometimes, and I really get that out of this Robert Johnson thing, there's a feeling that comes through it. That's beyond words. And I think the reason that Robert Johnson was so addictive, apart from that virtuosic guitar playing, was, like, say in Crossroad Blues, it's like a plea for his soul. Like, you can hear it coming out of him. It's just so bluesy. And it does remind me of the Field Hollers and the Work songs that Alan Lomax recorded. A lot of those that, you know, basically before Machinery, all the work was done by black slaves and actually other races as well as slaves, like Irish, Indian, a whole lot of others, but mainly African-American slaves, but also, and just workers. And the Field Holler, like, you had one guy who was like a really good singer who was up the front, and would be call and response. Mm. And the white foreman would tell the caller where they had to say where they're going to run the railway track or whatever, and he'd turn it into song.
0: Yeah.
1: But they'd be singing an old song, and that's how they would get it done. That would keep them going all day, the music.
0: Yeah.
1: And that music is, I didn't line one of them up, but I would recommend anyone, if you want to hear something amazing, check out the Alan Lomax recordings of Field Hollers and Prison Songs and Work Songs, because that wasn't even for an audience, and it's so bluesy.
0: Yeah.
1: it's like before blues. But Robert Johnson, speaking of where we're at with this sort of thing, Robert Johnson and Son House, we're going to hear from Son House. Son House was slightly before Robert Johnson. They learned from Charlie Patton, and Charlie Patton is pretty much the start of it. Mm. So we're getting right to the source here.
0: Well, should we jump to Son House next?
1: Yeah.
0: Do you think?
1: That's a good idea.
0: Let's do that. So tell us a little bit about this one before we hear it.
1: I love Son House so much, I love his slide playing, and he really influenced me in my music. But I think I've queued up an a cappella. Did I do John the Revelator? Or grinning in your face.
0: It is an a cappella and it's grinning in your face and it is phenomenal. And I have listened to it 4 times since I got your list of songs. Yeah, because I just think there's something so phenomenal. Like a cappella is really hard, you know? And then he's doing this really, oh, I assume it's him clapping or someone else clapping.
1: Yeah, no, it's him clapping.
0: That's not quite, it's not on beat, but it's not like clapping to, you know, the one and the four or whatever. And yet, it sustains everything through this track.
1: Yeah, it's a whole band in that. You can hear the call and response and everything. Yeah,
0: in this most beautiful way.
1: Yeah, it is very Field Hollow vibe, and that's why I put that one in, even though his slide playing is so cool. So, yeah.
0: Well, let's stop talking about it and have a play, shall we?
1: Yeah.
2: Don't you mind people grinning in your face? Don't mind people grinning in your face. Yeah, just bear this in mind. A true friend is hard to find. Don't you mind people grinning in your face. You know your mother will talk about you. Your sisters and your brothers too. Yes, don't care how you're trying to live. They'll talk about you still. Yes, but bear who this in mind. A true friend is hard to find. Don't you mind people grinning

0: is in mind. A true friend is hard to find. Don't you mind people grinning in your face? You know they'll jump you up and down. They'll carry you all around and around. Just as soon as your back are turned, they'll be trying to crush you down. Yes, but bear this in mind, a true friend is hard to find. Don't you mind people grinning in your face? Don't mind people grinning in your face. Don't mind people grinning in your face. Oh, Lord, just bear who is in mind. A true friend is hard to find. Don't you mind people grinning in your face?
1: That was Grinning in Your Face by Sun House. You're on ABC Nightlife. We're converting you to the blues with Ash Grunwald. Ah, it's so good. It's so good. I'm so pleased you brought that one.
2: Yeah, and the subject matter, like, you know, people being friendly to you to your face but bitching about you behind your back. Everybody, it's universal.
1: We
2: Everyone
1: all know
2: can
1: that
2: relate
1: feeling.
2: To that. Yeah.
1: We've all done it. We've all had it done to us. Exactly.
2: Yeah. I love it.
1: And you just really do get to lean into the lyrics when the instrumentation is literally just two hands clapping.
2: Mm, yeah, it's so good. And the thing I love about Sun House, I actually covered that one on my first album, and he's always been a big hero to me, especially when I was a big drinker, because he was a huge drinker and he was also a preacher. Mm. So he jumped between the Lord and the devil in a way, and that's a bit of a theme in blues. Like, you couldn't have your cake and eat it. If you played blues, you were going to hell. And so he would periodically go back to the church. And he actually ended up quitting music for about 30 years and became a janitor. And then in the 60s, some like white hippies found him. They nerded out and they found him and they retaught him his songs on guitar. And then he hit the folk circuit. So, yeah.
1: What a story.
2: An absolute lord.
1: Yeah. Yeah. And just a phenomenal voice, for like just a really great brain for music. You can hear it in there. I'm excited for this next one because this is one of my favorite songs and it doesn't get the love that it needs. We're talking about Big Mama Thornton. And you brought her version of, or the original version of Hound Dog.
2: I love this version. Mm. And, you know, obviously, I mean, this is a bit of a theme and it's complicated, I think. But, you know, Elvis re-recorded it and went massive. And obviously, yeah, she used to always bring that up, but with good reason. but this version is so tasty. And she just had such a beautiful, powerful voice. And I really love the percussion in this one too, and the tremolo guitar and everything.
1: All right, here it is. Cool. Big Mama Thornton and Hound Dog.
0: You

0: It is Big Mama Thornton and Hound Dog. If you haven't heard it before, where have you been living, Ash Grunwald? That's what I have to ask the good people listening to Nightlife tonight, because it just keeps going and going, and I just want it to keep going forever. Like, I love her. I love her voice. I love her approach to music. I love the steel guitar throughout. Like, it's just really good.
1: Oh, yeah. And she got, I just looked up something on it, and it was on the R&B charts for 7 weeks in 1953, sold over 500,000 copies, and she got $500 for it.
0: What?
1: Yeah. Which is, that's a bit of a theme of that underlies all of this, actually. Like, they used to get so ripped off massively. Probably everybody in this list apart from, towards the end of the list, the ones in the 60s, even they probably got ripped off, because it's been a bit of a theme of the music industry. But, yeah, definitely the blues people did massively.
0: Yeah, you can't imagine Taylor Swift being at number one spot for 7 weeks and selling that many and getting $500 for the privilege.
1: Yeah.
0: What do you think people who don't listen to blues, what do you think they think it is before maybe, you know, we've taken them on this journey on Nightlife?
1: Well, you've already heard it here, that it's not like just sitting around and moping. Mm. I mean, blues needs to be seen live rather than just listened to. And then you'll get sucked in if you've got that part in your soul that gets stirred by it. And it's a feeling, and the feeling is not a feeling of sadness necessarily. It has a little bit of melancholy in it, but to me, and that's why I ended up playing it and getting so into it, I don't know, it's this thing beyond words. It's a soulful feeling, and I feel it's in us, you know, and music is in our DNA, and I don't know, I was drawn to it. Maybe it's partly my cultural heritage.
0: I was going to say, did you grow up with it?
1: Half of my family is like, it's pretty weird in Australia. Most people don't know about it, but they're from Cape Town in South Africa. They're Cape coloured. So my granddad looked exactly like a blues guy, especially when he put on a brown suit. But so I don't know, that slave DNA, maybe it's that makes me so, I don't know, just it stirs something in me, but it's not entirely sad. It's not it's a soulful feeling. That's the only way I can put it.
0: It just speaks to you.
1: Yeah. And a lot of people have that. And it's just soulful. That's all I can say.
0: How did you learn to play, I guess, your version of the blues that you lean into now and maybe, you know, cross genre, like weave it in with other sounds?
1: Well, exactly. I try and harness that bluesiness, even if I've done like 13 albums. So obviously I meander, because like once you've made one, my first album that I put out was pretty Delta bluesy and influenced very strongly by the people that you're hearing now. But after that, I started to just really explore, and I've gone far afield in terms of recording techniques and whatnot. But I just, wherever possible, I try and keep it soulful, and that's why I'm into blues. Not because I love antiques or because I, you know, drive around in a Model T Ford with a gramophone. Yeah. It's more because of the soulfulness of it.
0: Yeah, yeah. You don't love a tweed suit or anything like that.
1: No.
0: Although,
1: now that you mention it.
0: Hey, let's hear from Muddy Waters. This is a song from the 50s. Another great track you brought us. What do you want us to listen to?
1: What track did I bring you?
0: You brought us Rolling Stone, my friend.
1: Okay, so Rolling Stone. Firstly, that's the name of the Rolling Stones. That's where they got the name the Rolling Stones from Muddy, because they were massive Muddy Waters fans. And this is a song Hendrix covered, calling it Catfish Blues. And this is a really Delta-sounding version, because Muddy and Wolf and some of the other ones you're going to hear, they were part of a big migration from the Delta up to Chicago where prosperity was and jobs. And so that's where Chicago blues came from. So Muddy's the king of Chicago blues, but he started as a Delta blues guy. So this version, you know, you'll hear it's basically Delta blues, but you can hear what was going to become Chicago blues one day.
0: Here it is. It's Muddy Waters with Rolling Stone.

gonna be, he gonna be a rolling stone. Sure enough, he's a rolling stone. Sure enough, he's a rolling stone. Oh, well, he's a, oh, well, he's a, oh, well, he's a,

0: going. Back down the road I'm going. Back down the road I'm going. Back down the road I'm going. Showing up there. Showing up there. On ABC Nightlife, we're in the middle of our playlist for another week. Ash Gronwald is our guide through blues. That was Muddy Waters with Rolling Stone. And I also wish I was a catfish at that point. He makes it sound like an excellent life, really.
1: He wants women fishing after him. Pretty much every song Muddy did was about sex or trying to attract women, and he was a bit of a player.
0: All power to him. All power to him.
1: He had just such a likable, mischievous little vibe to him, and a lot of his songs, and this is a big part of blues that people don't realize necessarily, but it's kind of humor, like a lot like rap is these days. Like, if you don't see the humor in it, then you probably won't like it, but it's sort of mucking around. It's that sort of black thing of like kind of show offy mucking around.
0: Yeah.
1: And, you know, I love that kind of stuff. Although, you know, a lot of the lyrics are, you know, they're kind of dated these days, but, you know, bit of fun.
0: Yeah. You are, you know, preparing to play at, an Australian Blues Fest, Blues on Broadbeach on the Gold Coast, 25th anniversary, Australian Blues and Australian Blues in 2026. What's that like, Ash?
1: Well, we have a pretty cool blues history in Australia. It doesn't go back like the American version, but something I've always noticed is that some blues acts from Australia and some of the ones that influenced me coming up, like I came out of Melbourne, Collard Greens and Gravy were really an amazing sort of deltery sounding band, and Chris Wilson had a huge voice, like Howlin' Wolf. He was a big influence on me and many others. Because we're not American, you know, we have an appreciation because it's this thing from the other side of the world. And with the Teskey brothers, who are, the big headliners for this, this Broadbeach, you know, like they really just have a love of that soul music. Mm. And, you know, I felt really lucky, with Josh Teskey. I was actually lucky enough to do an album with him where I got him singing some actual Delta blues, and we did a Sunhouse cover and a few others on there as well. And to hear that amazing soul voice, that's like probably my favorite voice in this country, singing blues, was just so amazing. But like, you know, those guys, they have all the talent in the world. And what's really cool is to see that they're playing stadiums overseas and just killing it. It's just so good to see some purists making it.
0: Yeah.
1: Because something, getting to know those guys a bit better, I realized is I don't think they were trying to

0: make it big or be famous, or you know, they were originally like not much on social media, that like you know, just happy and humble and just love the music. And I think it's so good to have some purists go so big.
1: What is the green room backstage area like at a blues fest? Like in my mind, I think you're all just out jamming in between your sets, but I could be completely wrong.
0: I don't think a lot of jamming happens.
1: Oh, that's a
0: I mean, I
1: shame.
0: think, you
1: Maybe
0: know what?
1: it's a missed opportunity. Bring it back. 25th
0: Yeah, bring it
1: anniversary of
0: back.
1: Blues and Broad Beach. Bring it back, Ash.
0: Bring back the
1: Yeah,
0: backstage jam
1: I agree.
0: and alliteration while you're at it.
1: All right, let's keep moving through these phenomenal tracks. We're going to Buddy Guy next, and Damn Right, I've Got the Blues.
0: Well, Buddy Guy was from Louisiana, and he's still alive right now. And if you've seen that movie Sinners, the main character, when he grows up, he becomes like at the very end of the. Have you seen Sinners?
1: No, not yet.
0: Ah, oh, damn it.
1: Yeah.
0: Okay, well, at the end of the movie, not to give a spoiler, but it probably is a spoiler, the main character is now an old blues guy. And it was actually, they got the real guy, they got Buddy Guy.
1: Awesome.
0: And he was jamming with Kingfish, who is like the future of he's 27 and he's from Clarksdale, Mississippi, and he's really the future of blues and so amazing. And he was in the movie too, jamming with Buddy Guy, which I felt it was so cool that they anointed the new one. And I was lucky enough to support Kingfish all around Australia a couple of months ago, and that was a really cool opportunity. And the big reason I did that support was to just see him play every night because he's quite amazing. But Buddy Guy influenced Hendrix, influenced Clapton. He was one of the first absolutely wild guitar men. Him and Hubert Sumlin really influenced those guys. And but he started as a sharecropper in Louisiana. You know, like his first guitar was a piece of wire nailed from one side of the porch to the other, or like in a doorway,
1: Wow.
0: and playing slide on a one-string diddley bow. And there he was. He ended up changing music, and now he's the last remaining kind of original blues guy. And he, you know, when he first moved to Chicago, he was starving on the streets, and Muddy Waters gave him a sandwich and said, "Jump in my limo." Because he'd heard about this guitar player, and away they went.
1: Wow.
0: And yes, such a legend, Buddy Guy. I love him.
1: All right.
0: And
1: Well,
0: yeah, go.
1: no,
0: I've
1: yeah.
0: got too much to say.
1: No, it's fine. It's fine. But I am aware that, you know, people at home will be like, anyway, just play the song. So here it is.

0: That is damn right. I've got the blues by Buddy Guy. You are on ABC Nightlife. My name's Kaya Hadley. We're also joined by Ash Gronwald, who is our guide into blues. I love listening to that, the sort of full band track, and comparing it to sort of where we started, Ash, on our blues journey as well, and just how different those sounds can be within, you know, the Delta blues when you add a few extra things, but why that doesn't necessarily sound any more fuller than an a cappella song, even though it's got so much more, you know, in terms of a band behind it.
1: Yeah, well, that's one of the ironies, and I've learned that over time, slowly, you know, because I started just with, I thought any multi-tracking was just cheesy, and I just recorded live on my first album, like those guys. Mm. I was really adamant about it, but then I started getting into multi-tracking until, you know, I was doing things that had like 100

0: really good producer taught me, you know, like if you just have, yeah, like you've only got so much bandwidth. So the less you put in, the louder that thing is. So if it's just a voice, that's all you hear and it's huge. But yeah, Buddy Guy, such an amazing guitar player. And I saw him doing that performance on TV in Australia when I was about 14. He came out in the 90s. And that changed my life. And I started going back in time and hearing Buddy Guy, you know, in the late 50s and 60s, or probably early 60s, and just going, you know, I was just so influenced by him. And then when I saw him play at Blues Fest, I was just covered in goosebumps, you know, probably about 8 times. It happened to me, and that doesn't happen to me
1: goosebumps
0: often,
1: so. On goosebumps.
0: Yeah, it was pretty amazing.
1: You mentioned, you know, before we heard that song, you know, the influence that these artists had on guitarists in particular, but musicians that really cross genres. We're going to hear that a little bit more with our next musician as well, Albert King, who, you know, I think Eric Clapton, Jimi Hendrix, Stevie Ray Vaughan have all cited, you know, Albert King as an influential guitarist. And there seems to be a bit of a trend through blues musicians from this kind of era.
0: Yeah, I mean, Albert King, he looms so large. He was a large guy and he drove a bulldozer as a day job. And he was 6 foot four.
1: I thought you meant just round town. Just made the choice, ditched the truck and drove the bulldozer. Yeah. But that makes more sense as a job. You
0: know, as a job.
1: Yeah.
0: And they called him, they said, there's some quote that he was the like his sound was the velvet bulldozer or something. Like his playing, because he was left-handed, but he didn't play a left-handed guitar. He just played a guitar upside down. So he was pulling down on the strings when we would normally be pushing up on the strings to bend. So his bends were different. And his particular bending style just permeated through electric guitar. Even Buddy Guy picked up a bit of it. But like you said, Stevie Ray did some songs where it just was all Albert King. But Hendrix, Clapton, everybody. And if you want to sound super soulful, and I still do it to this day, you just fall into just imitating Albert King because it can't get any better.
1: All right, this is Albert King with Born Under a Bad Sign.
2: One, two.

0: It's just so smooth, Ash Grunwald. So smooth.
1: Yeah, well, I just realised something. That was a more, in his life, more recent recording of that song. That wasn't the actual original. And I don't like the guitar effect he had on there. It was I like it when it has no guitar effect and it sounds like really raw and like it's recorded in the room. But it's Albert.
0: Yeah, it's still Albert.
1: You can't mess with Albert. Just so simple, and he didn't need to do more than that. And yeah, he's, you know, there's three kings of blues, and this is getting into the guitar blues with a backing band and everything. There's Albert King, Freddie King, and B.B. King, and they just loomed so large and over music and blues music, and they're just such an amazing influence. Mm.
0: We are fast running out of time, Ash, and you know we do have to plug a little bit that people can come and see you at Blues on Broadbeach. 76 artists, 18 stages, 4 days of blues in May, which is exciting.
1: Yeah, it's going to be good. And I have normally been touring around Australia playing solo, which is how I started. But I'm actually doing a band thing, which will be the first time since last time I played Blues Fest, which is now no longer. So it's kind of something I bring out for festivals only at the moment. So I've been really enjoying, especially like I said, after touring with Kingfish and seeing like the most amazing blues guitarist in the world, it sort of sent me back to the woodshed, and I've been practicing my electric guitar every day very hard. So it should be fun.
0: Well, thank you for taking us on this journey. It's been really fabulous to have you as our guide through the blues. We'll play us out with a bit of Jimi Hendrix, Red House. What do you want us to think about as we're listening to this?

0: Well, I was really anti Hendrix when I was a teenager because I was like such a little blues Nazi that I thought, it was too tricky, too much heavy, too fast, basically. He's playing too fast. I don't like Hendrix, I was saying to my buddies, and my one buddy said, "Come on, just, give this a try." And I still remember, I couldn't believe what I was hearing when I heard this. Just the freedom and like that. The music was just like it just like spewing out of his chest or something. Like it just comes out so free. Like I've never heard such a free expression, such a celebration. And no wonder all of the hippies thought he was an alien. I think he was an alien too, because like it's now 60 years later, and I just don't think it's been equaled. It's so amazing.
1: Ash, it's been a real joy to have you on ABC Nightlife. Thank you for giving us your time, for taking us through this phenomenal blues playlist, and best of luck with your upcoming gigs. Thank you.
0: Thank you so much.

0: ending our evening, hanging out with Ash Granwald, digging into the blues. Thank you so much for all your enjoyment of the music that Ash Granwald brought in for us. Finishing there with Red House by Jimi Hendrix. We also had Robert Johnson, Big Mama Thornton, Sunhouse, Muddy Waters, Buddy Guy, Albert King. Honestly, I feel like we could have kept going and still had so much fun and so much amazing music to share as well. Ash will be performing along with a heap of great Australian blues musicians at Blues on Broadbeach on the Gold Coast on Sunday, the 17th of May. Yeah, it's on. He's doing one exclusive show on the Sunday Ticket alongside the Teskey Brothers, but Blues on Broadbeach has 76 artists across 18 stages and venues over 4 days from May 14th to 17th. So if you liked that and want a bit more blues, that is where you need to go. It is nearly time for us to get stuck into the pop quiz. The numbers you need to play the quiz on the other side of the news: 1-300-800-222. 1-300-800-222. It is pop quiz for the nightlife. We'll do it after the news.
1: In your neighbourhood,
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6: ABC News with Andrew Kaloupas. The family of 5-year-old Kumanjai little baby has asked the Alice Springs community to let justice take its course after the child was found dead following a 5-day search. Her kinship grandfather, Walpiri elder Robin Japanunka Granitz, says the family is grateful to police and volunteers who helped look for her. Floral tributes are being left outside the old-timers' town camp, while food, clothes and blankets are being donated at Hidden Valley, where the family is holding sorry business, a period of mourning observed by Indigenous communities. 47-year-old Jefferson Lewis has been arrested in relation to her death and is expected to be charged on Sunday. The Victorian Liberal Party has retained the state seat of Nepean in Victoria on the Mornington Peninsula. Here's Melissa Brown.
7: The ABC's elections analyst Casey Briggs is projecting former Mornington Shire Council Mayor Anthony Marsh will be the next member for Nepean. He succeeds former Deputy Liberal Leader and tennis player Sam Groth, who resigned from Parliament in February. The Liberal Party has held the seat on the Mornington Peninsula south of Melbourne for all but one term over the past 40 years. While analysts had been watching the by-elections for signs of a One Nation surge of support and possibly even take the seat, Pauline Hanson's party garnered just over 21% of the first preference vote, while the Liberals attracted 41%. Labor did not field a candidate.
6: The United States is warning shipping companies they could face sanctions for making payments to Iran to pass through the Strait of Hormuz. Here's Larry Buttrose.
8: It comes as US President Donald Trump rejects the latest peace overture from Iran, adding yet more uncertainty to the conflict. The warning from the Office of Foreign Assets Control adds another layer of pressure from Washington in the standoff with Iran over the Strait of Hormuz. The office says Iran's toll booth could include transfers not only in cash, but also digital assets, offsets, informal swaps or other in-kind payments, including charitable donations. Iran effectively closed the strait to normal traffic by attacking and threatening to attack ships after the US and Israel launched their war on it on February 28.
6: Lebanon's health ministry says at least 13 people, including 4 women and a child, have been killed in Israeli strikes in the south of the country. The Israeli military is continuing its offensive against the Iran-backed group Hezbollah, despite a nominal ceasefire. The BBC's John Donison with more.
9: The so-called ceasefire in Lebanon doesn't appear to exist. The health ministry says 8 people were killed and over 20 injured in the town of Habush, where Israel had issued an evacuation order. There were also strikes in the southern towns of Zarahie and Tyre. 4 women and a child were among those killed, according to Lebanese officials. The Iranian-backed militia group Hezbollah targeted Israeli troops operating in the south. With fighting ongoing on a daily basis, there are growing fears of a full-scale resumption of the war.
6: British Prime Minister Keir Starmer says he wants tougher policing of the language used at protests and has suggested he would have some demonstrations banned. He says he defends the right to peaceful protest, but has expressed concern about the use of some slogans.
10: I'm a big defender of freedom of expression, peaceful protests, but when there are chants like globalise the intifada, that is completely off limits. That should be prosecuted. And anybody who's on a march where that chant is happening needs to really question themselves, and we need to be really clear about that. That is a chant which feels, I think, to the Jewish community, very, very dangerous.
6: To sport, and in the AFL, St Kilda has jumped to eighth on the ladder after defeating Carlton by 39 points at Docklands Stadium. With the details, Matt Clinch.
11: It was an all-too-familiar storyline for Carlton in front at half-time by 12 points, conceding 8-1 in the third quarter to trail by 30 points at three-quarter time. The Saints kicked 11-2 in the second half, led by Owens, Marshall and Henry with 3 to move to 4 wins and 4 losses, while the Blues have now suffered 6 consecutive losses. Also today, Brisbane defeated Essendon by 64 points, the Tigers with their first win by 11 points over the West Coast Eagles, and Geelong by 49 points over North Melbourne. Matt Clinch, ABC News, Melbourne.
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13: Sunday's weather in Victoria, cloudy with scattered showers and possible thunderstorms, potentially severe about the eastern ranges, showers and 23 degrees in Melbourne. And Tasmania, showers about the west and northwest, extending statewide in the morning. Possible thunderstorms from late afternoon, showers increasing, and 23 degrees in Hobart.
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0: Wonderful to have your company on Nightlife. It is quiz time. Today, as always, no change to your usual program. We are doing the pop quiz. If the challenge isn't your thing, if you don't go much on history, then this is the quiz for you. Movies, music, TV, books, art, culture. If it fits into the world of pop culture, then there is a chance that we have a question on it tonight. So get yourself ready. 1-300-800-222 to call and play the Nightlife Pop Quiz. 1-300-800-222. If you don't want to play on the phone but still want to let me know that you know the answers and are quick off the mark, the text line, as always, 0467 922 702. I've got our 20 questions to get through. They're a really curious mix, so I'm excited to get into the pop quiz with you tonight. Last person standing is the winner. Will it be you? That is the question. That's the big one. 1-300-800-222 for you and I and the nation to play the pop quiz. We'll get it underway next. In fact, how about we just say right now...
18: And children, here's today's first question. Listen carefully.

0: It is time to play the ABC Nightlife Pop Quiz. The number you need, 1-300-800-222. It's always a brave person who gets us off and running. Today, our fearless leader is Luke. Hi, Luke.
1: Hi, Kaya. How are you?
0: Good, good. First caller. It's a great place to be. If you can get all 20 right, you'll take it out and be a legend.
1: Oh, yes. The sought after black magnet. I haven't got one of those.
0: You need to add it to the collection. All right. Yes. Well, let's see how we go. We'll just start with question one, I think. I think it's a good place to start.
1: Yeah.
0: Can you tell me, Luke, which actor played the character Jerry King in Skippy?
1: Oh, it's a bit before my time, Skippy. So I'll have to pass on that one. I only know Skippy in that show.
0: Luke, really, it's always brave to be the first one. Appreciate you giving it a go. Thank you.
1: Cheers. Have a good night.
0: See ya. The number you need to play the pop quiz on ABC Nightlife, 1-300-800-222. Question number one, which actor played the character Jerry King in Skippy? Do you think you know it? 1-300-800-222. Nick, hello.
2: Oh, hi, is this me?
0: Yeah, it's you.
2: Yeah.
0: Welcome.
2: Oh, God. I've got no idea. Yeah,
0: you're always like, please go to someone else.
2: I was hoping someone else would have done me a favour, but that's all good. I'll pass it.
0: Oh, no worries, Nick. Wonderful to chat. Thank you.
2: Thank you.
0: See ya. Jim in Campbelltown has got it very quickly on the text line. Very well done. If you do want to play on the text, 0467-922-702. Question one, it's getting us off to a start. Which actor played the character Jerry King in Skippy? Liz, hello. Hi, Liz.
3: Hi.
0: Hi, how are you?
3: Hang on, I just got to turn this.
0: Okay, you turn that down. In the meantime, we've got some very fast people on the text. Well done to Tony. Ray in the Bay, who's got it right. Jim in Campbelltown has got it right. Joanne has got it right. Liz, can you tell me which actor played the character Jerry King in Skippy?
3: No, I can't.
0: No. No worries. Have a good rest of your night.
3: Thank you.
0: 1-300-800-222. We've got some people who on the text have the surname, but not quite the first name. We're looking for which actor played the character Jerry King in Skippy. Trevor, hello.
4: Hello. Sorry, your name is?
0: My name's Kaya.
4: Kaya.
0: Yeah. Do you know which actor played the character Jerry King in Skippy?
4: I don't know for sure, but I'm tossing up in my head between Ed Devereaux or the younger guy whose name escapes me. So I'll go Ed Devereaux.
0: It is not, Trevor, but thank you for taking a guess.
4: Thank you, Kaya.
0: See you. 1-300-800-222. Which actor played the character Jerry King in Skippy? Jenny on the text said, I know who it is because I had such a crush on him. Helen, hello.
5: Hi, Kaya. How you going?
0: I'm so well, thank you. Are you a Skippy fan?
5: I certainly am. Yeah. I used to watch it.
0: Oh, did you? Can you tell me the actor who played Jerry King in Skippy?
5: I'm pretty sure it was Tony Bonner.
0: Yes, very well done. It is Tony Bonner. Good. It was a good show. I liked Skippy.
5: I liked it. Yeah.
0: Yeah, absolutely. All right. Question number two.
5: Yes.
0: Can you tell me which TV show that first aired in 1999 had this song for its opening credits?
5: No way. Oh, I don't think so.
0: Don't know it.
6: No, I'll pass it on. Thanks.
0: All right, no worries. Thanks, Helen. Have a great rest of your evening. 1300 800 222. We're up to number question two on the pop quiz, and we're asking, it's a long intro, but which TV show that first aired in 1999 had this song for its opening credits?

0: Toby, Ray in the Bay, Pat, who all has it right. Let's see if we can get it on the phones. Which TV show that first aired in 1999 had that song for its opening credits? Shane, hello.
1: Hey, how you doing?
0: Yeah, very well, thank you. Do you want to hear it again?
1: No, it's The Sopranos.
0: Very well done. It is indeed The Sopranos. Were you a fan?
1: Yeah, I was actually. Disappointed in the ending, but it's a great show.
0: So a little fun fact is I've only just watched The Sopranos from start to finish. I sort of missed it when it came out, was probably a little bit too young, but I've just watched it. And I also, my partner said the ending, you know, you'll either love it or hate it. And I was like, what was that?
1: Yeah.
0: How do I live my life without knowing?
1: Yeah.
0: Very well done. It was The Sopranos, was the first, was the TV show that aired in 1999 and had that song for its opening credits. Okay, question number three. Which Australian band got their name from the title of a J.G. Ballard's novel, which was later adapted into a Steven Spielberg film?
1: I don't know. Angels. I don't know.
0: It is not the Angels, but a great Australian band nonetheless.
1: Yeah.
0: Shane, thank you.
1: Thank you. Thank you.
0: 1-300-800-222 to play the pop quiz with me, Kaya Handley, on ABC Nightlife. We are up to question number three, which is, which Australian band got their name from the title of a J.G. Ballard's novel, which was later adapted into a Steven Spielberg film? If you know, 1-300-800-222. A few people on the text saying, some people saying Sopranos is the most overrated TV show ever. Others, pat on the point, saying the ending isn't disappointing. It's brilliant. I get it. I do get it. From a craft perspective, I understand that it is brilliant. From a caring about the characters and want to know what happened, it was very stressful. We're up to question number three on the pop quiz. Which Australian band got their name from the title of a J.G. Ballard's novel, which was later adapted into a Steven Spielberg film? Vando, hello.
2: Oh, good day, Sire. How are you?
0: Yeah, I'm so well. How are you?
2: Yeah, I'm good, thanks. Could I ask, who was Jerry King? I was going to say, is it Ranger Hammond?
0: It was Tony Bonner.
2: Right. Yeah. But who was Jerry King? Was he the helicopter pilot?
0: Maybe someone can help me out. Unsure off the top of my head.
2: Yeah, no, you're all right. Whatever.
0: Yep.
2: Yeah, okay, so we want to see the J.G., was it J.G.?
0: Which Australian band got their name from the title of a J.G. Ballard's novel, which was later adapted into a Steven Spielberg film?
2: Oh, look, it's Hoodoo Gurus. I have no idea.
0: Not the Hoodoo Gurus. Thank you so much, Vando. Catcher. Annette in Perth has it. Tess has it. Yes, Ray says, was the chopper pilot. Thank you, Ray. Got a number of people who have got this band right, but can we get it on the phones? 1-300-800-222. Which Australian band got their name from the title of a J.G. Ballard's novel, which was later adapted into a Steven Spielberg film? Karen, hello.
3: Hello.
0: How are you?
3: Yeah, not bad, thanks.
0: Good. Do you know what Australian band we're looking for got their name from the title of a J.G. Ballard novel, which was later adapted into a Steven Spielberg film?
3: I'm not sure. Is it Empire of the Sun?
0: It is Empire of the Sun. Very well done. Are you a fan?
3: Not really, no, but I do know that it's a movie and I think it was a book.
0: Yeah. So it was the Steven Spielberg film reference that gave it away for you.
3: Mm.
0: Okay. Very well done, Karen. It was indeed Empire of the Sun is the Australian band that got their name from the J.G. Ballard novel and which was later turned into the Steven Spielberg film. Question number four for you, Karen. Which playwright won Best Play at the Tony Awards for The Odd Couple in 1965 and Lost in Yonkers 1991?
3: What was the first part of the question?
0: Which playwright won Best Play at the Tony Awards for The Odd Couple, which came out in 1965, and Lost in Yonkers, which came out in 1991?
3: Oh, I don't know any playwright. I'm just trying to think. Author. 1965 was a fair while ago, wasn't it?
0: Yeah, it was.
3: I'm just trying to think who wrote some of the 17th Doll. That was, might have been the same, probably not. Was it Ray Lawler?
0: It wasn't. But Karen, thank you for playing the quiz.
3: Thank you.
0: 1-300-800-222. Debbie in Marrickville, Lorella, Harry, Paul, Jim. You're very, very quick with this answer. We're up to question number 4. Which playwright won Best Play at the Tony Awards for The Odd Couple, which came out in 1965, and Lost in Yonkers, which came out in 1991? Matt, hello.
4: G'day, how are you going?
0: Good, you?
4: I'm all right.
0: Good. How are you with playwrights?
4: Oh, they're not my strength. I should call up for the church.
0: For Empire of the Sun?
4: Yes.
0: Yeah. All right. Let's see how we go. Which playwright won Best Play at the Tony Awards for The Odd Couple and Lost in Yonkers?
4: I actually think I do know it. Neil Simon.
0: Very well done. It is Neil Simon was the playwright who took out the Tony Award for The Odd Couple, which came out in 1965, and Lost in Yonkers, which was released in 1991. All right, Matt. It's a brilliant time because it's time for you to have a bit of a sing-along. Are you ready?
4: Sure.
0: Question number 5. Let's have a little sing-along. Listen to this song, and then I need you to sing the next couple of lines for me.

0: I've never heard that in my life.
1: No idea where to go with it at all.
0: Never in my life have I heard that.
1: I reckon when someone sings it, you will know it.
0: Oh, well, I hope so.
1: Yeah. Matt, it's been a pleasure. Thank you.
0: Good on you. Thank
1: See
0: you.
1: Ya. 1-300-800-222. You are with Kaya Handley, ABC Nightlife. We are playing the pop quiz. And what I need is for someone to finish or sing the next couple of lines that come after this.

0: All right, let's see how we go. A little bit of karaoke this evening. Damien, hello.
1: Oh, hi.
0: It wasn't a confident oh hi.
1: I'm not too sure what the next line is.
0: Do you want to hear it again and see, and you can roll on into it and see how we go?
1: Oh, probably not. I've got no idea what it is.
0: Okay.
1: I listened to it twice.
0: All right, Damien, thank you.
1: Oh, yeah, okay, thanks.
0: Have a good one. 1-300-800-222. We're having a sing-along. We need the next few lines. Hi, Eric.
2: Hi, Kai. Yeah, that ending of Sopranos, I squibbed that. I want to know what happened to the character or tone, you know.
0: Don't give it away, though, for people who haven't watched it. We're not a spoiler show. Yeah.
2: I'm not going to give it away.
0: All right.
2: I don't want to hear it again. This one, I don't know.
0: Okay.
2: Is it, baby, I need your loving. Got to have all your loving.
0: You've got a beautiful voice, Eric, but that is not what we're looking for.
2: Thank you.
0: Bye. See you. 1-300-800-222. We're done. Well done to Joe in Sale, who is singing it on the text. This is the song.

0: Let's see if we can get the next few lines. Neil, hello.
1: Hi, how you going?
0: Good. Do you know the
1: Where's
0: next?
1: Where's Trevor?
0: Sorry?
1: Where's Trevor tonight?
0: Who's, I don't know. Trevor where?
1: Isn't Trevor Chappell usually on tonight?
0: Not at this time.
1: Oh, okay.
0: Can you
1: later than usual?
0: Yeah. Oh, no, you're too early for Trevor.
1: Oh, too early.
0: Yeah, you need to go to sleep for a little bit, set an alarm for a couple of hours' time, and then a whole other day forward. He's on tomorrow. Right. Yeah.
1: Hey, well, I don't know the answer.
0: Okay.
1: I had the Neil Simons one.
0: Oh, well. Ask the luck of the draw. Do you want to have a go?
1: Is it working my way back to you, babe?
0: It is not. Neil, thank you.
1: Thank you.
0: See ya. 1-300-800-222. We're not even getting many answers coming through on the quiz. We are getting some lovely dance moves from Freya in the producer's area every time that I play it, though. So let's do that again. Hello.

0: Let's see if Pearl can help us out. Hey, Pearl.
1: Hey.
0: Do you know the next few lines to that song?
1: Let's go, baby. Now that I found you, I can't let you go. I built my world around you. I love you so.
0: Yes, very.

0: from 1967. It is The Foundations with Baby, Now That I Found You. 1967, yeah.
1: Gosh, I was still at school.
0: It's sometimes amazing what stays with you, isn't it?
1: Mm.
0: Especially, I think, song lyrics have a particular way of just staying in your brain, and you can recall them from nowhere sometimes.
1: Mm. Yes. Can I ask you, or maybe a personal question, can I ask you a question?
0: Depends.
1: Are you English?
0: No.
1: Okay.
0: I'm not. But thanks for asking. Born and bred Australian.
1: Okay. Do you have an English husband?
0: I do have an English husband.
1: Oh, that explains it then.
0: Yeah.
1: I can hear a bit of English in your, like when you
0: in my speak. Manner. I've also just had his mother in my mother-in-law in the country for 4 months living with us. So
1: there you go.
0: Yeah.
1: From which part?
0: From Ealing, just outside of London.
1: All right.
0: All right, Pearl. Question number 6. During the early 1960s, which actor starred in The Time Machine, Alfred Hitchcock's The Birds, and Sunday in New York?
1: In the early 60s?
0: Yep.
1: I was even way back at school. I have no idea. Even when I could see Kaya, I never was a moviegoer. So, no, I don't know.
0: Pearl, thank you so much.
1: Thanks a lot.
0: Have a good one. 1-300-800-222 is the number to play the Nightlife Pop Quiz with me, Kaya Handley. We're up to question number 6, which is, during the early 1960s, which actor starred in The Time Machine, Alfred Hitchcock's The Birds, and Sunday in New York? Michael, hello.
2: How are you?
0: I'm so well. How are you?
2: Good, thanks.
0: Good. Do you know, in the early 60s, which actor starred in The Time Machine, Alfred Hitchcock's The Birds, and Sunday in New York?
2: Was it Rod Taylor?
0: Ah, very well done. It was indeed Rod Taylor, an Aussie actor.
2: Yeah, apparently. I think he died recently.
0: Yeah, I think you're right. I think I've got that in my memory as well. Born in Sydney, in Lidcombe, it was Rod Taylor who starred in those three films, The Time Machine, which came out in 1960, The Birds, and Sunday in New York. Very well done.
2: Thanks.
0: All right, we're up to question number 7, which comes with a little intro.
3: Take a look at me, I'm yesterday's hero.
0: Okay, Michael. This song that I'm about to play you was number 1 this week 2 years ago. What I need from you is who it's by.
2: Mm-hmm.
0: You ready? And for

0: Do you know who that song's by?
1: No, I don't know. Let me have a guess. Is yep. that Adele?
0: Ah, it is not Adele, Michael.
1: No. Sorry about that.
0: No, no, don't be sorry. Thank you so much for playing the quiz.
1: All right, have a good night.
0: All right, you too. 1-300-800-222. Up to question number 7. This song was number 1 this week, 2 years ago. What I need is who it's by.

0: 1-300-800-222. Alice, hello.
1: Well, hello. I could wake up my daughter and ask her, but I don't think she'd appreciate it.
0: I don't think she would either. You might get a very stern look and the wrong answer just to put you in a bit of trouble.
1: Yes, no, it's not the last couple of years, no, or the last 10 years, I think, no. But anyway, enjoying the show. Thanks so much.
0: No worries. You have a great rest of your evening. Okay. See you, 1-300-800-222. What we're looking for. Question number 7. This song was number 1 this week 2 years ago. Who is it by? And for-

0: over it. Tess in South Australia, Ray in the Bay, Hannah in Sydney. Let's see if we can get it on the phones for the Nightlife Pop Quiz. Brian in Yumina, hello.
1: Hello.
0: Hey, Brian. Do you know who that song is by?
1: No, but
0: no.
1: I have a guess.
0: Yeah, take a guess.
1: Dua Lipa.
0: Oh, it is not Dua Lipa, but I can see why you went that way, Brian. Thank you.
1: Thank you.
0: See you. 1-300-800-222. This song was number one this week, 2 years ago. Who's it by?

0: Rhiannon. Hello. Yeah.
1: I do know this one. This is Taylor Swift and Post Malone.
0: Hey! Fortnite. Yeah, very well done. It is Taylor Swift featuring Post Malone, and the song is Fortnite. I loved all the people who were saying Tay-Tay, just simple Tay-Tay. Yep. I would have accepted it. We would have known exactly what you meant.
1: Yes. I was listening to the other people going through it. I was like, this is the one question I know.
0: Well, very well done on getting Taylor Swift and Post Malone, Rhiannon. All right. Question number 8. Let's see how you are with your Shakespeare.
2: Is that the Amanda Roberts Shakespeare question I see before me?
1: Not bad.
0: Okay. Name the Shakespeare tragedy that has this plot line. Yep. A Roman general clashes with Tamora after executing her son, sparking a ruthless cycle of revenge. The violence escalates to a grim finale where vengeance is served.

0: It is not Macbeth. But okay. I can absolutely see why the brain went that way. Rhiannon, I'm so pleased you were able to get the Tay-Tay question. Thank you.
1: Thank you so much. Have a great night.
0: Yeah, you too. 1-300-800-222. You are with Kaya Handley on ABC Nightlife. We are playing the pop quiz. We're up to question number 8. I need you to name the Shakespeare tragedy that has this plot line. A Roman general clashes with Tamora after executing her son, sparking a ruthless cycle of revenge. The violence escalates to a grim finale where vengeance is served, literally, at a deadly banquet. 1-300-800-222. Heather, hello.
2: Good evening, Kaya.
0: How are you?
2: Not too bad.
0: Good.
2: My wild guess is that it's Oedipus.
0: It is not.
2: There you go. I'm just as hopeless as everyone else.
0: Not hopeless. Even being here and calling up and give it a go is an absolute winner.
2: All the best.
0: You too, Heather. Thank you. 1-300-800-222. Erica Melbourne. Well done. Got it in one. So is Ray in the Bay. Very well done. Few different Shakespeare plays we're getting coming through, though. So I need you to name the Shakespeare tragedy that has this plot line. If you know it, 1-300-800-222. A Roman general clashes with Tamora after executing her son, sparking a ruthless cycle of revenge. The violence escalates to a grim finale where vengeance is served, literally, at a deadly banquet. Brett, hello. Ooh, let's see how your line goes. Are you there?
3: Yeah.
0: Okay, perfect. Do you know what Shakespeare has that plot line?
3: I know the general's. It was way back, and it was about the play was about revenge. My issue is whether I can remember the frigging name of the play. It could be Et tu, Brute, Hamlet.
0: It is not. Brett, you'll probably kick yourself when someone says it.
3: See ya. I probably will.
0: Thanks, Brett.
3: As I said, yes, to get that Rojets, orange Rojets thing in cheek. That's how you got an A-plus.
0: Yeah. Anyway, all right. Thanks, Brett. See ya.
3: All right. Thank you,
0: bye. We're looking for the Shakespearean tragedy with this plot line. A general clashes with Tamora after executing her son, sparking a ruthless cycle of revenge. The violence escalates to a grim finale where vengeance is served, literally, at a deadly banquet. 1-300-800-222. Justin, hello. Oops, there we
4: How
0: go.
4: Are you?
0: Hey, I'm good. How are you?
4: Good. Just before I answer, can I just give a quick shout out to my best friend who's it was supposed to be his birthday yesterday, but he died a couple of months ago.
0: Oh, sorry to hear that, Justin.
4: Yeah, it was meant to be his birthday today, so I just want to wish him a happy birthday.
0: Absolutely. How are you with your Shakespeare?
4: I am totally not with it, but I'm going to say Othello.
0: Not Othello, Justin.
4: All right.
0: Thank you, Kaya. Have a good one. Happy birthday to your mate as well.
4: Thank you.
0: 1-300-800-222. Shakespeare has got us stumped, but we are going to find someone. Who knows? Michael, hello.
5: Hello, how are you?
0: I'm well. How are you?
5: Very well indeed.
0: Good.
5: I'm pretty confident I know the answer to this.
0: All right, hit me with it.
5: Titus Andronicus.
0: Very well done. It is indeed Titus Andronicus was the Shakespeare tragedy that we were needing. Very well done. Question number 9 of the pop quiz.
6: Name the soundtrack.
0: Okay, I need you, Michael, to name the film from 1986 that had these songs on its soundtrack.

0: Can you name the film from 1986 that had those songs on the soundtrack?
1: Absolutely not.
0: I love the confidence, though, Michael, that you come into that with. Hard no, he says.
1: Thank you.
0: No worries. Thank you. 1300. See ya. 1-300-800-222. Question number 9. We're looking for the 1986 film that had these songs on its soundtrack. Love.

0: It is a quality soundtrack from a 1986 film. But what I need you to tell me is, what film was it? Nicholas, hello.
1: Yeah, good evening. Or good morning, I should say. Look, this takes me back to the years of borrowing videos, videotapes. Look, just a sheer guess here. Probably I'm wrong, but it's a toss-up between Pink Flamingo and the film about the life of Ritchie Valens. I'm not too sure the title. But I'll go for maybe Pink Flamingo.
0: It is not Pimp Flamingo. Oh, Nicholas, okay. Thank you. Right. Have a great one. 1-300-800-222. Annette in Perth, very well done. As to you, Ross and Pat and Al, all getting it. We're looking for the movie that came out in 1986 that had these tracks on its soundtrack. Lolly.

0: We need the soundtrack for those movies. Patricia, hello.
1: Hello.
0: Do you know this 1986 movie from those songs on the soundtrack?
1: Well, I'm going to have a guess, but I did want to get on for Titus Andronicus.
0: I'm sorry.
1: Anyway, I'll have a guess at Hairspray.
0: It is not Hairspray. But Patricia, I'm still impressed that you knew the Shakespeare answer, if it helps.
1: Oh, yes, it's the best one ever. Best play ever. Anthony Hopkins was in the movie.
0: Oh, yes. Oh, you're bringing back the memories.
1: Oh, yes.
0: Patricia, thank you. Drive safe.
1: Thank you, Kyle.
0: 1-300-800-222. It's getting us, this soundtrack.

0: On ABC Night Live, we're in the pop quiz. Let's see if Bill can help us out with this movie. Hey, Bill.
1: Hi, how you going?
0: Yeah, very well, thank you.
1: Is it a movie, Stand By Me?
0: Hey, very well done. It is, in fact, Stand By Me, starred River Phoenix, Corey Feldman, yep. Kiefer Sutherland. Came out in 1986 and had that pretty banging soundtrack, really. All right, Bill, question number 10. Why was Melbourne artist Sean Lay in the news this week?
1: Sorry, what was the name?
0: Sean Lay.
1: He's an artist.
0: Yep. Why was Melbourne artist Sean Lay in the news this week?
1: Did he win the Archibald?
0: Can I have some more information?
1: Did he win the Archibald Prize?
0: He did not win the Archibald Prize. No. Bill, thank you.
1: Okay, bye.
0: See ya. 1-300-800-222. Question number 10 on the pop quiz. It's been a good one. Why was Melbourne artist Sean Lay in the news this week? 1-300-800-222. Rhiannon, hello.
2: Hi, how you going?
0: Good, how are you?
2: I'm good.
0: Can you tell me why Melbourne artist Sean Lay was in the news this week?
2: I wasn't actually calling for that, but maybe I could give it a crack.
0: Give it a crack.
2: I don't actually think I know who he is. Maybe a painter.
0: Do you know why he was in the news this week?
2: No, sorry.
0: That's okay.
2: I'm doing it for the movie Stand By Me.
0: That's all right. That's all right. It's how it works sometimes, Rhiannon. Thank you.
2: Yeah.
0: See ya.
2: All good. Thanks.
0: 1-300-800-222. We know that he's an artist. Melbourne artist Sean Lay was in the news this week. What I need you to tell me is why. Debbie from Marrickville, very well done. Lorella did very well as well. Eric, all getting it right. 1-300-800-222. Can you tell me? Why was Melbourne artist Sean Lay in the news this week? Al, hello.
3: Hello.
0: Hi. Do you know why Melbourne artist Sean Lay was in the news this week?
3: I have no idea because I was ringing about the other question.
0: It's always the way.
3: Was it The Great Outdoors?
0: Which?
3: The movie soundtrack.
0: No, Stand By Me.
3: Oh, okay. Okay.
0: Do you want to have a crack at this one?
3: Is it something like he's been to court or something like that?
0: He has not been to court. No.
3: No. I'm sorry.
0: No, don't be sorry. Thank you so much. 1-300-800-222. Why was Melbourne artist Sean Lay in the news this week? Steve, hello.
4: Hi, Cara.
0: Can you tell me why Melbourne artist Sean Lay was in the news this week?
4: I believe you on the prestigious but less highly paid Archibald Packing Room Prize.
0: Very well done. He did win the Packing Room Prize at the 2026 Archibalds. The fabulous packing team pick, which is pretty cool. All right, question number 11. Who owns this famous voice?
5: So in my 20s, I was just like hitting LA and starting to try to work in the business. And I'd bum rush it with all of my friends. A lot of us were the same, you know, type, same age. And we would just all go to the audition together, and if I went in, I'd go, wait, you have to see my friend. And it was great. It was a very comforting way to come into the business in a real cutthroat environment. We all had each other's back, and that was really nice.
0: Steve, do you know who owns that famous voice?
4: Unfortunately not.
0: But you're very good at Packing Room Prize artists, so very well done to you. Steve, do you want to take a guess?
4: Jerry Seinfeld.
0: It is not Jerry Seinfeld. Steve?
4: I didn't think so.
0: You have a good one. Thank you. We're looking for the owner of this famous voice.
5: So in my 20s, I was just like hitting LA and starting to try to work in the business. And I'd bum rush it with all of my friends. A lot of us were the same, you know, type, same age. And we would just all go to the audition together. And if I went in, I'd go, wait, you have to see my friend. And it was great. It was a very comforting way to come into the business in a real cutthroat environment. We all had each other's back, and that was really nice.
0: We are looking for who owns that famous voice. Renee, hello.
6: Oh, no, you've got me now.
0: Oh,
6: I was going to say Stand By Me, and I was going to say The Archibald.
0: Do you want to hear it again?
6: Oh, I've got literally no idea. I'm

0: it's just how the quiz goes sometimes, sadly. Yeah.
1: Go to the next person. I'm sure they'll know.
0: Renee, thank you. Have a good night. 1-300-800-222. Who owns this voice?
2: So in my 20s, I was just like hitting the LA and starting to try to work in the business. And I'd bum rush it with all of my friends. A lot of us were the same, you know, type, same age. And we would just all go to the audition together. And if I went in, I'd go, wait, you have to see my friend. And it was great. It was a very comforting way to come into the business in a real cutthroat environment. We all had each other's back, and that was really nice.
0: All right, let's see if Chris in Canberra can help us out. Chris, do you know whose voice that is?
3: No.
0: Joe, it's funny because I think if I was in your position and didn't have the name in front of me, I also wouldn't know. It's a hard one.
4: I can't, like, I'm listening and I just,
0: can't pick anything up, yeah.
4: Thanks anyway.
0: No worries, Chris. Have a good one. Melissa in Templestone has it on the text very quickly. We're looking for, I'll tell you, they're an actor.
2: So in my 20s, I was just like hitting the LA and starting to try to work in the business. And I'd bum rush it with all of my friends. A lot of us were the same, you know, type, same age. And we would just all go to the audition together. And if I went in, I'd go, wait, you have to see my friend. And it was great. It was a very comforting way to come into the business in a real cutthroat environment. We all had each other's back, and that was really nice.
0: On ABC Nightlife, we need to know who owns that famous voice. James in Newcastle, hello.
5: Hello.
0: Do you know who owns that famous voice?
5: I'm going to have to go with G-Eazy.
0: It is not, James. Thank you.
5: All good.
0: See ya. 1-300-800-222. It is a tricky one. Let's see if we can get it. Mike, hello.
6: Hi there. How are you going?
0: Good. Do you know whose voice that is?
6: Well, I think it's an Irish voice.
0: Do you want to hear it again?
6: No, but okay. I'm wondering if it's Bono.
0: It is not Bono. But Mike, thank you for playing.
6: Thank you. Bye.
0: Jim in Campbelltown has it. We've actually only got two correct answers on the text. It's tricking people.
2: So in my 20s, I was just like hitting the LA and starting to try to work in the business. And I'd bum rush it with all of my friends. A lot of us were the same, you know, type, same age. And we would just all go to the audition together. And if I went in, I'd go, wait, you have to see my friend. And it was great. It was a very comforting way to come into the business in a real cutthroat environment. We all had each other's back, and that was really nice.
0: Let's see if Let can help us out. Any ideas?
7: What a mean thing. I've been thinking all through. It's not Nicolas Cage.
0: It is not Nicolas Cage.
7: Yeah.
0: No. Let, thank you.
7: I've got 2 million answers on my brain.
0: I know.
7: And of course, I knew everything, and I thought, I'm really going to be up.
0: Don't come to me for this one, please. Yeah. And yet, here we are. Lek, thank you.
7: All right. Good
0: See
7: time.
0: Ya. Who owns this famous voice? I'm going to tell you. They are an actor, so we're on the right track. Been in the Marvel franchise world.
2: So, in
0: as
2: my
0: well?
2: 20s, I was just like hitting LA and starting to try to work in the business. And I'd bum rush it with all of my friends. A lot of us were the same, you know, type, same age. And we would just all go to the audition together. And if I went in, I'd go, wait, you have to see my friend. And it was great. It was a very comforting way to come into the business in a real cutthroat environment. We all had each other's back, and that was really nice.
0: Richard in Wollongong, can you tell me whose name that is?
8: Is it Michael Jordan?
0: You are not alone in that guess, but it is not Michael Jordan.
8: All right. Thank you.
0: We're looking for who owns that famous voice. Someone's like, please stop playing it. I have to. People can't hear it. They need to know what it is. Carell, hello. Nope. We'll see if we could go to someone else. Annabelle, can you help us out?
9: You've got to be joking.
0: I'm not joking.
9: I just crawled out from under my rock. look, it's obviously an African-American actor, and I know I'm going to know it when I hear it, but I'll just have a wild guess at Denzel Washington. I know it's not right.
0: It is not Denzel Washington. Thank you. You are getting us ever closer, though, Annabelle. Thank you. 1-300-800-222.

0: 1-800-222. Simon, can you help us out?
1: Hi. Yeah, of course I can. It's Don Cheadle.
0: Ah, very well done. It is Don Cheadle, actor from Hotel Rwanda, Ocean's 11, Boogie Nights.
1: I've been in heaps of stuff, yeah.
0: Yeah, heaps of stuff. And heaps of the Marvel movies as well. Very well done. Yeah, okay.
1: That's right.
0: Next question, Simon. In which Australian novel and 1979 film was Sybilla Melvin the lead character?
1: 79.
0: Yep.
1: Oh. The Year My Voice Broke?
0: It is not The Year My Voice Broke. Simon, thank you.
1: No worries.
0: Have a good one. In which Australian novel and 1979 film was Sybilla Melvin the lead character? 1-300-800-222. Susan, hello.
2: Oh, hello.
0: Can you tell us, in which Australian novel and 1979 film was Sybilla Melvin the lead character?
2: I'm guessing Picnic at a Hanging Rock.
0: It is a good guess, but it is not the correct answer. Thank you so much, Susan.
2: Thank you. Bye.
0: On ABC Nightlife, we are playing the pop quiz. Just a little bit longer to go. In which Australian novel and 1979 film was Sybilla Melvin the lead character? If you know, 1-300-800-222. Well done to Debbie, to Eric, to Jim, all getting it right. Carmel, hello.
3: I don't know.
0: I'm so sorry.
3: I was going to say Picnic Hanging Rock.
0: Oh, okay. So we've had that guess. Do you want to have another one?
3: I'll just say The Year My Voice Broke.
0: It is not The Year My Voice Broke. Thank you so much.
3: Okay.
0: See you.
3: Thank you.
0: In which Australian novel and 1979 film was Sybilla Melvin the lead character? 1-300-800-222. Ian, hello.
4: Good morning.
0: Do you know which Australian novel and 1979 film was Sybilla Melvin the lead character?
4: I firmly believe that it could have been, possibly, My Brilliant Career.
0: It indeed, 100%, absolutely was My Brilliant Career. Very well done. Okay, what year was the social media platform Twitter rebranded as X?
4: Oh, dear. I'm trying to eat a potato chip while I'm thinking of this question. 2024.
0: It is not 2024.
4: That's the end of my brilliant career.
0: Ian, thank you. 1-300-800-222. About 5 minutes to go, which means that our questions are coming to an end. What year was the social media platform Twitter rebranded as X? Helen, hello.
5: Hello.
0: Do you know what year was the social media platform rebranded as X?
5: No, I'm sorry. I was ringing to about My Brilliant Career, but I've missed out on that.
0: Do you want to take a guess?
5: It was only a couple of years ago, but now I couldn't really guess.
0: No.
5: Thank you all the same.
0: No worries. You have a great rest of your evening. 1-300-800-222. What year was the social media platform Twitter rebranded as X? Tyler in Canberra. Hello.
6: Hi.
0: Can you tell me what year the social media platform Twitter was rebranded as X?
6: 2023.
0: Ah, very well done. Yes, 2023. The rebranding took place over July of that year. Very well done.
6: Oh, well, thank you.
0: Okay, time for trailer trash. So what I need you to do is take a listen to this trailer from a 1991 film and tell me what the film is.
6: Okay.
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2: All right, Taylor, can you tell me what film that trailer was from?
3: 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I'm so sorry.
2: That's okay. Do you want to take a guess?
3: I don't know. The Terminator comes to the post.
2: I can absolutely see why that's the movie that comes to mind.
3: My brain is running out. Okay, yes. Okay.
2: It is not correct, but thank you.
3: Thank you.
2: 1-300-800-222. I need to know. Take a listen to this film trailer from 1991 and tell me what the film is.
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2: Let me know if you know what it is. 1-300-800-222. Pandora, any idea what film that was?
6: Got a pretty confident guess at Point Break.
2: Very well done. It is Point Break was the 1991 film that we needed. All right. Question number 16. Which pop star was named Kaylee Rose Amstutz at birth?
6: Kaylee Rose Amstutz.
2: Yep.
6: Oh. Miley Cyrus.
2: It is not Miley Cyrus.
6: No, I was just trying to think of someone.
2: Totally, totally fine, Pandora. Thank you. Have a good one.
6: Bye.
2: We have the news coming. We're up to question number 16. Of the pop quiz. You know the drill. We're going to get it wrapped up, but we just might have to do it on the other side of the news. It's been a tricky one. We're up to question number 16. Which pop star was named Kaylee Rose Amstutz at birth? You can call me 1-300-800-222. We are going to have a quick little pause for the news, but we'll try to wrap up the final few questions of the pop quiz on the other side of the news. If you think you know it, 1-300-800-222 to keep playing.
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11: ABC News with Andrew Kaloupas. The family of 5-year-old Kumanjai little baby has thanked the Alice Springs community for its support while urging people to remain calm as police prepare to lay charges. The child's body was found after a 5-day search involving hundreds of police and volunteers near Old Timers Town Camp. 47-year-old Jefferson Lewis has been arrested in relation to her death, with charges expected to be laid on Sunday. Her grandfather, Walpiri Elder Robin Japanunka Grantis, says the family is grateful for the tributes, donations and support.
12: We are really grateful. What they've done made us think that, yes, we have people who really supported us. It is now time for sorry business, to show respect for our family and to have a space and time to have a grieving.
11: The German Defence Minister Boris Pistorius says Washington's decision to withdraw 5,000 troops from his country was foreseeable, but the continued presence of US forces was in German and American interests. NATO says it's seeking clarification after the Pentagon said it would withdraw 15% of its troops in Germany over the coming year. Here's the BBC's Joe Inwood.
5: Germany is home to the biggest US military presence in Europe, hosting more than 36,000 active duty troops. But amidst deteriorating relations between President Trump and Chancellor Merz, that number is set to fall by about 5,000 over the next year. It comes amidst a wider US realignment to focus more on the Asia-Pacific region and follows previous signals from Mr. Trump that he will reduce the US military commitment to Europe.
11: The Federal Energy Minister says no matter how prepared Australia is, the cost of fuel will remain high while the Straits of Hormuz are closed. Chris Bowen has provided his weekly update on fuel supplies, noting more ships arrived in April than January before the conflict in the Middle East began. He says 92 shiploads of fuel arrived in April, and deliveries of another 4 billion litres of fuel have been secured in the next 4 weeks.
13: Australia is very well placed, given all the steps the government and industry working together have taken over the last 6 weeks or so. We are now in a position where we can say we are very well placed to weather this storm, but it would be better if the storm ended.
11: At least 13 people have been killed in Israeli airstrikes in southern Lebanon, as Israel and Iran-backed Hezbollah militants continue to exchange fire despite a truce that's been in effect for 2 weeks. Here's Francis Dew.
14: Lebanon's health ministry says women and children are among the dead, with dozens more injured across multiple locations. Some of the strikes hit areas under evacuation orders in Nabatea and Sidon. The Israeli military has not commented but maintains it is targeting Hezbollah positions. The Iran-backed group says it has responded, attacking Israeli soldiers and military vehicles in southern Lebanon. The violence comes despite a three-week extension to a ceasefire that both sides accuse each other of violating. Hezbollah was not involved in the ceasefire agreement, but had indicated it would abide by its terms if it was also respected by Israel.
11: A humpback whale nicknamed Timmy, which had been stranded off Germany's Baltic coast for more than a month, has been released back into the wild, is the BBC's Ali McDonnell.
15: Timmy was first spotted in the shallow waters off Lübeck Bay in late March. It's thought the 12-metre-long whale got into difficulties after becoming caught up in fishing nets. A series of rescue efforts failed to persuade him to swim out into deeper waters. His plight caught the imagination of people in Germany and beyond, prompting the latest audacious rescue. A channel was dug, enabling the whale to make his way into a water-filled barge that took him out into the North Sea. Some conservationists questioned the operation, warning that Timmy would have been weakened by his long struggle. But the rescuers spotted him breathing and diving in the water after his release, and delighted to have given him a second chance.
11: The second of two Spirit of Tasmania ferries has arrived in Geelong after a 7-week journey from Scotland. The Spirit of Tasmania 5 was built in Finland and will undergo gantry testing at the Port of Geelong before being temporarily moved to Station Pier in Melbourne. The operating company, TT Line, says the vessel will remain there until a berth opens for its final fit-out in Hobart. Both new ferries are scheduled to begin carrying passengers between Victoria and Tasmania from October 31. ABC News.
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17: Sunday's weather in Victoria, cloudy with scattered showers and possible thunderstorms, potentially severe about the eastern ranges, showers and 23 degrees in Melbourne. And Tasmania, showers about the west and northwest, extending statewide in the morning, possible thunderstorms from late afternoon, showers increasing and 23 degrees in Hobart.
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2: And the pop quiz is continuing because we have just a few questions to go on a pop quiz that has undone quite a few of you across the course of the last hour. What I need you to tell me, 1-300-800-222, before we get stuck into the rest of the really cool things that I have to share with you in this hour, we need to wrap up this pop quiz. Which pop star was named Kaylee Rose Amstutz at birth? Jenny's got it on the text. Amy's got it on the text. Let's see if we can get it on the phones. 1-300-800-222. So question number 17. We've got just a few more to go to wrap up the quiz. You've got a chance of winning if you can get this right. SJ, hello.
20: Hi, how are you?
2: Good. Can you tell us which pop star was named Kaylee Rose Amstutz at birth?
20: I believe it was Chapel Roan.
2: Very well done. It is Chapel Roan. Okay. Question number 19. When I was a young boy, I wanted to sail round the world is the opening line to which 1982 song? Name the song and band.
20: 1982 is a little bit before my time.
2: When I was a young boy, I wanted to sail around the world.
20: Oh, I'm going to have to pass.
2: No.
20: Sorry.
2: No sorries. Thank you so much.
20: See you.
2: 1-300-800-222 to wrap up this pop quiz for the night. We are looking for When I Was a Young Boy, I Wanted to Sail Around the World is the opening line to which 1982 song? I need you to name the song and the band. Sean, hello.
21: Yes.
2: Can you help me?
21: 6 months in a leaking boat. Lead End.
2: Very well done.

0: 6 months in a leaky boat by Split Enz, which means... Sean, are you ready?
1: Yeah.
0: Okay. Last question in our pop quiz. Flashdance, What a Feeling, won which major award in 1984?
1: Academy Award. Best film.
0: It is not correct.
1: Okay.
0: Sean, thank you.
1: Okay, thank you.
0: We're on the final question, 1-300-800-222. Flashdance's What a Feeling won which major award in 1984? Andy, can you help me?
2: Yeah, I remember that. And just before I went to South America and I went around the world by jet airline.
0: Yeah. Flashdance's What a Feeling won which major award in 1984?
2: I don't know if a Grammys, a gramophone, that sounds...
0: Yeah, it is not the Grammys, but you're definitely on the right track with music. Andy, thank you. 1-300-800-222. We're on the final question of our pop quiz for another week. And I need Flashdance's What a Feeling won which major award in 1984. Tracy, can you help me?
3: the other one, not the Grammys. Jesus. Oh, God, it's on the tip.
0: It's on the tip of your tongue.
3: Oh, my God. Oh, my God. Why can't I think of it?
0: Yeah, throw it out there.
3: No. Jesus.
0: I'm going to need a guess.
3: No, you're going to have to go to the next week.
0: I've no worries. Thanks, Tracy. See ya. 1-300-800-222. Flashdance's What a Feeling won which major award in 1984? Got some good people getting it. Harry in the Bay has it right. Anna has it right as well. Can you get it? Flashdance's What a Feeling won which major award in 1984? 1-300-800-222. Tom, hello.
4: Hi there.
0: Do you know what award this one?
4: I think it might be Best Choreography.
0: It is not the Best Choreography. Thank you, Tom.
4: Thank you.
0: See ya.
4: Okay, bye.
0: Let's see if we can keep it going. Flashdance, we just need this one answer. And then we've done the quiz, the pop quiz. For another week. Shan, hello.
5: Hello.
0: Flashdance, What a Feeling won which major award in 1984?
5: It won an Academy Award for Best Original Song.
0: Yeah, it did. I mean, you can hear why as well, right?
5: Yeah, I love it.
0: Love it. Well, that means, Shan, that I get to play you this. A very well done. You took out a very hard pop quiz. Thank you. Good job.
5: Thank you.
0: Yeah, I'll pop you back on hold and we'll get some details for you. Thank you.
5: Well, thank you.
0: See ya. Well done to everyone who played the pop quiz. That was a good one. The Quizmasters didn't let us down. Lots of different eras, different types of pop culture. Loved it. Thank you, everyone, for playing. It was a fun one. Nice one to go out on.
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0: Wonderful to have your company. We've got a little bit left to do in the time that we have left. We're going to go deep into the ocean, deep, deep into the ocean. I don't know if you remember the anglerfish from Finding Nemo, massive, sharp, pointed teeth jutting out of its mouth, big, bright lure on top of its forehead. Is this correct? Is it a fair representation of this fish? And what do we know about something that lives so deep in the ocean? We're going to find out a little bit more about that, but this is Bruno Mars, but I just might.

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0: You might have a bit of a fear of creatures that lurk in the deep. Just thinking about it, you might have started to hear this play in your head. You might have heard it said that we know more about outer space and more humans have been into the depths of the universe than to the deepest parts of the oceans. And some creatures that live there have sometimes never been seen alive, but slowly we're starting to piece together their lives, the times of the weird, the wonderful, the not so cute and cuddly, but still endlessly fascinating sea life that calls the depths of the ocean home. One such species is the anglerfish. Have you heard of them? They can vary in shapes, sizes, colours. Some are blobby and round. Some look like they're a zombie or ghost, kind of translucent. Others are basically flat. But what they all have in common is the lures they use for what we thought was attracting food, but might be so much more. Alex Miley is one of those scientists who's doing some work on the old lure fish. They're here today to tell us a little bit more about it. Hello.
3: Hi, thanks for having me.
0: How do you describe anglerfish to people who maybe aren't familiar?
3: Well, I always first check to see if they've watched him Finding Nemo, and that probably clears at least like 70% of the people. They immediately get it right away.
0: So that's big sharp teeth, lure on its head, weird colors.
3: Oh yeah.
0: Yeah.
3: Yeah, no, they're weird. Some of them are actually edible, like the monkfishes. You may have had those. They taste like lobster. So a lot of them you can get in the aquarium trade. And then, yes, there's the deep sea ones that are infamous for their bioluminescent lures and their parasitic males.
0: Mm. I was going to say, how diverse is the family of anglerfish?
3: So currently there's around 413-ish species, and they're constantly describing new species every year. So that's where we're at right now.
0: Mm. These fish live, or they can live, sort of thousands of feet below the surface, pitch black, freezing cold, barely any food. What is their life like? What do we understand their life to be like?
3: It's really hard to say because every time we capture these with an ROV, it's just a rare glimpse at, you know, what their life is like. And usually they're pretty scared with this giant machine blasting lights on them. But it's typically a solitary life. It's, you know, we typically are encountering the females in the deep sea, which are the large ones. And they're hanging out just waiting for food and, just enjoying their life, but it's a lonely life, I would say.
0: Mm. How hard are they to study as a species, given, you know, everything you've just said and where they live?
3: It depends on the context and what you mean by study them. So if you're wanting to know what are they doing in the deep sea, how are they feeding specifically, that's a hard question because, you know, most of these have never been seen alive. But if you're interested in the evolution, the morphology, their genomics, we're actually learning quite a bit about them due to collections in natural history museums. We have an abundance of these as specimens, and we can study them somewhat indirectly due to you know, how many are in collections and because we can't see them in real life.
0: Yeah, and cause that's where your fascination sort of started, right, with standing in a museum, staring at jars of pickled fish,
3: Yeah, I grew up in the Midwest of the United States where there's absolutely no oceans. And, you know, a lot of these collections will pay students and they'll offer money to students like myself to come visit to use these collections. And I went to Los Angeles in 2022 and got to see these for the first time in my life. And it was pretty cool because there's actually one that washed up in San Diego and I got to meet that one firsthand. And it's kind of just a bizarre and surreal feeling to see these things that I've seen in movies and like media and literature just in front of me. And I was just blown away by their lures, which is what I looked at.
0: Yeah, because how many questions do we still have about, you know, something as simple as the lure that no matter what species it is or sort of where they live in the ocean, they all kind of have this in common?
3: Yeah, I mean, it's so weird. We're only, you know, this paper synthesized and showed there's not just bioluminescent lures, but there's other types of lures. But we have so many questions about how are they actually using this. If you think of, someone going out and fishing, they'll tell you, you want to dangle the bobber like this, or you want to cast in this specific way, or you don't, you want to do it a specific way to get your, whatever you're trying to.

0: catch. And angler fishes, you can think, are probably some of the best fisher people or fisher fish in the ocean. And how they're using that lure, we still don't know, because we've never seen some of these alive before.
1: You looked at over 100 species, and the lures are wildly different. Some glow,
0: Oh yeah.
1: some twitch. What did you find?
0: Yeah, so I think the conventional lures that people think of are the bioluminescent ones. And those are found in the deep sea angler fishes, the ones that Finding Nemo describes. But among all the other angler fishes, there's several types. So the first one I would characterize as mechanical luring, which is you have a lure, and at the tip of it is this piece of flesh that is mimicking some sort of prey item. It can look like a bait, it can look like a feather, it can just look like a piece of flesh, but its job is to bring some sort of food item to that angler fish for them to eat it. And then we have these other ones that do this chemical luring. And this has been found in a few aquarium studies and some shallow water groups that you can keep these alive. But they're essentially taking the lure and secreting these chemicals, and certain fishes and certain benthic invertebrates like clams, mussels, and worms are highly receptive to these chemicals. And they're being enticed by these chemicals, which the angler fishes are then eating. And then we have the bioluminescent ones, which are personally my favorite, and the obviously the one that everyone loves. But this is a lure now where that piece of flesh is now hollow, and it's actually hosting a bunch of bioluminescent bacteria inside of it. And it's interesting because with the bioluminescent ones on the outskirts of the lure, she's got various muscle fibers, so she can use the lure sort of like a shutter to control the light modulation. There's a lot of weird muscles attached to the lure itself, so they can shake it. And there's been documented behaviors that they're vibrating the lures in different ways. And then the ones that we've seen alive are doing these weird behaviors where, my favorite, for example, is the whip-nose anglerfish. They actually swim upside down with their lure facing the seafloor, waiting for something to come up and grab it. And then there's other angler fishes like the wolf trap angler fish that actually takes its lure that's inside of its mouth, and then it flips its teeth and jaws inside out, similar to a wolf trap. And then when something grabs the lure, it can revert its jaws back and capture whatever it ate.
1: It feels like something, when you're saying what they do, it feels like something from a movie, like something from Alien, whatever
0: Yeah.
1: Alien movie we're up to at this point, Seven. But
0: Yeah, no,
1: this is
0: yeah.
1: happening in nature, and these anglerfish have been around for a really, really, really long time.
0: Yeah, so we probably think, late Cretaceous or so, we start to see the earliest angler fishes, and these were more likely on the edge of continental shelves. They were on the seafloor. They look similar to these monk fishes that are sitting on the seafloor, and they're relatively flat. And then we see, the deep sea ones recently evolving in, the past 30 million years or so. And what's interesting is once they get into the deep sea, they start exploding in terms of their diversification, which I think is being attributed to their bioluminescent lures.
1: How did, in your research, you go back and look at what anglerfish were like 72 million years ago?
0: Yeah, so the interesting part of this is we have these fossils, and we can use this to look at how they evolved. So the first part of this project was I made a evolutionary roadmap of all these species of angler fishes, and then to look at, what are the rates of diversification relative to their age. You need to look at where are they in the fossil record. How old are the deep sea angler fishes? How old are the bat fishes? How old are these other groups? And then once you have this kind of synthesized together, you can make inferences on, well, this clade of deep sea angler fishes is really young, but they're actually evolving at a higher rate compared to other groups, which is sort of interesting if you compare it to other deep sea groups. So that was probably one of my favorite parts, is just synthesizing all this information together with this.
1: Yeah, absolutely. Now you, in doing this and in looking at fish then and anglerfish now, you found out that the lure wasn't just for hunting. How else are we seeing these females use?

0: their lure?
1: So for a little bit of context, among all the anglerfishes, we have males and females. In the, you know, monkfishes, the frogfishes, batfishes, and coffer fishes, we see males and females that look fairly similar to one another. We do see some things of sexual dimorphism where the female is larger than the male, but it's, you know, the males still have a lure, the females have a lure, and they look fairly the same. But when we get into the deep sea anglerfishes, this is when we get this extreme sexual dimorphism where you get these big, crazy looking females with a bioluminescent lure, and they can range up to 3 feet. They can, the ones that I've seen, the football fishes can be, you know, volleyball size. But then you get these males that are probably the size of your thumb, and, you know, they lose some parts of their feeding apparatus, so they're not eating when they're adults. And then more importantly, they don't have lures. So it's interesting because now we have this system of a female with a lure, with a glowing lure. And then we have this male that has no way to attract food, but he's got really big eyes. He's got really big noses, indicating that he's looking for some sort of luminescent cues or pheromonal cues. And then he's just kind of looking for a female. And if he doesn't, he ends up passing away.
0: Wow. So is the male lifespan that short if he's not got something, he's not got the ability to attract food, as you were saying, all that sort of stuff. So he's really relying on the ladies.
1: Yeah, I'm not sure if I could say this on the radio, but it's definitely a sugar mama situation where he can't do anything without her. But what we know is, you know, they're hatched, they're little larvae.
0: Yep.
1: They are at the top of the ocean feeding in this dial vertical migration, this large migration that occurs on the planet every single day. And they're developing. And once they become sexually mature, their livers get really large, which acts as some sort of an energy source. Their esophagus and stomach just kind of deteriorate away. And then once they make it into the deep sea, they just, it's basically they have a timer until they have to find a female.
0: Mm. By learning this, by having some light shed on this, you know, what does this start to unravel for us about, you know, what is going on in the deep sea, but also what is happening, you know, for anglerfish?
1: So I'm always interested in what causes this sort of thing. And it's kind of a question that's somewhat impossible to answer. I wasn't around 33 million years ago. I don't know
0: what
1: initiated the first born in 98, but not that old. But we can't observe what was happening at the time to basically make these males into these pathetic looking things. Which just, I think, raises more questions about it. But I think what we can learn about this is we have some weird evolutionary things going on that seem weird and they're unconventional to us. And kind of some of the things I talked about might be bizarre to some of the listeners here. I think that just kind of goes to show that we have some of these weird things on our planet. And I think that's just worth learning more about.
0: Yeah.
1: I think one of the weird things about the deep sea anglerfishes and a paper that came out a few years ago is the genes responsible for their immune system. So if you've heard of anyone getting a organ transplant, like a heart transplant, they have to go on immunosuppressants. Essentially, you want to make sure your body is not fighting off that foreign object, even though it's helping you. One of the weird things we just learned about is the anglerfishes in the deep sea actually lost all those genes to fight off a foreign body, which then enables a male to completely fuse into her body.
0: I'm pleased you said that, because when Freya and I were preparing for the show, the first thing producer Freya said was, aren't anglerfish the ones where the dude just latches on to the female and then basically becomes a parasite that turns into a sperm-producing organ?
1: Yeah, he just... So it's interesting, the males, when they're adults, like I have a few on my desk right now and I'm looking at them. The males have these giant teeth, which are great for biting onto a female. And then slowly but surely, the jaws will start to break down. Their eyes will start to disappear. Their noses will start to disappear. Their gonads, the sections producing sperm, will start to enlarge. And eventually, you just get this big anglerfish female with a little tail nubbins on the end that is just chock full of sperm. And it's crazy. We've seen some anglerfishes with at least 8 males. And what we think is happening is at some point, you know, again, we've never observed this, you know, while they're alive. But what we think is the female is laying eggs, and then somehow she's, you know, communicating to the males, whether it's pheromonal or through the circulatory system, to, hey, I want to have babies, do your thing. And then now she has a mix of male genetic information to fertilize her eggs that will then float up to the surface.
0: Yeah. Alex, as you're, you know, doing more and more work with these anglerfish, do you just continue to be amazed by them?
1: Oh, no. I love these things so much. I was just in Seattle, where the world's expert on these are, and they have an amazing collection. I'm hoping to go to Denmark this summer, where they have some more of these. And I just love seeing these things. People love them. I love them. They got hinged teeth. They got weird lures. They just have crazy bodies. And one of the things I'm actually interested right now is like looking at the males. I think there's a lot of love towards the females that, you know, are the scary ones, but these pathetic little things, I think the little males need a little love. So I'm working on some of those right now.
0: I was going to say, is that the next, what is the next question you sort of want to answer about these fish? What do you want them to tell you?
1: Yeah, the next part is I'm curious why.

0: It's the whip-nose angler fish. So, those are the ones that flip upside down and they have the lure hanging out. They're my favorite because in the paper that describe or in the papers that describe these, they think that with the lures, because they're so much longer in the deep sea ones compared to the shallow water groups, whenever they're doing these weird, luring behaviors, it's usually associated with like some sort of strategy. That's kind of unique to that group. So what they think the whip-nose angler fishes are doing is because the lure can be, up to 10 times longer than the length of the angler fish, she's hanging the lure out, something probably grabs it, and then she can close and holster her lure while doing an inverted curve dive to grab the prey at the same time. We've never seen it before, but we're indicating, it's kind of what our hypothesis right now is with what we're seeing. So that's probably just one of the weird ones that I love so much.
1: I love it. Well, thank you for telling us a little bit more about your work on nightlife and shedding a light on, this on the angler fish, because I think, the cute and cuddly animals get a lot of attention, right? But it's time the weird and wonderful had their moment in the spotlight.
0: Oh yeah, now things with fur are sometimes boring. I think it's the things with the weird teeth and the weird eyes that scare you, I think, are the probably the most interesting things on our planet.
1: The ones that keep you up at night wondering.
0: Yeah, there's a reason they keep you up.
1: Alex, thank you for telling us more about it. Really appreciate it.
0: Awesome. Thank you guys for having me on.
1: Alex Miley there, doing a PhD at the Biodiversity Institute and Natural History Museum with the University of Kansas, all focused on the angler fish and the different species that we find scattered throughout the deep, deep ocean. They're pretty special. They're pretty curious. You can I recommend jumping online and having a look at Alex's favorite fish, the whip-nose anglerfish. It's a curious little thing. You're on ABC Nightlife with Kaya Handley. This is Sheryl Crow.

Sheryl Crow with My Favourite Mistake. You are with Kaya Handley on ABC Nightlife. We're going to stick with a bit of an animal theme in the run-up to the end of the program, because something really curious is happening. Obviously, anglerfish are deep, deep in the ocean right across the world, but there's some curious things happening in Australia when it comes to some native species, some two sort of threatened native species that have kind of come up against each other. So we'll find out a little bit more about that and what happens when all of a sudden you realise that a species that you are protecting or two species that you're protecting are maybe causing a little bit of havoc. So we'll have that conversation for you on Nightlife very, very soon. But earlier in the show, we were talking about biopics. Lots of you telling me your favourite biopics, but also the people that you'd love to see a biopic made about. There's been a bit of a boom of them. We've had Bruce Springsteen, Bob Dylan. Of course, we've got some phenomenal Australian ones from Farlap. We had the Goolagong TV series as well on the ABC. So if you've got an idea for someone you'd love to see their story, their life story, turn into a biopic, let me know. 0467 922 702 to text. Maria would like to see a Buddy Holly one. Dave from Northmead was saying their favourite is Amadeus, the old school music biopic about Mozart. Kylie said, what about Judith Durham? A biopic about that. Imagine the songs and the fashion. Some really good ones coming through. What about someone, Alan says, Behind the Candelabra with Michael Douglas playing Liberace. You almost, oh, it was so good, you forgot it was Michael Douglas. Their acting was so good. And I love this from Tony, because I was just listening to a really interesting podcast ahead of this guy's birthday. But Tony says, we need a biopic about Sir David Attenborough, who turns 100. Pretty sure it's this week. It's the 9th of May. Yeah, next Saturday. So David Attenborough celebrates his 100th birthday. So I think you're totally right. It's absolutely time for a Sir David Attenborough biopic. If you've got a suggestion of someone you would love to see a biopic made about, Donna says, what about AC/DC or just Bon Scott? That would be a good one. Someone else said In Excess a little earlier. What do you reckon? Who would you like to see a biopic of? Tell me who. And why? 1-300-800-222 to call, or you can text 0467-922-702. I want to play a little bit of this. Julie Anthony, Doug Williams, and dedicate it to my mighty football team, Ipswich Town FC, who earlier this evening won their game and are now going back up. We're going back up to the Premier League, baby.

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3: 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Uh-huh. 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
0: You're on ABC Nightlife with me, Kaya Handley. We're talking biopics. Someone wondering who you would love to see a biopic made about. Tony's in Canberra. Hi, Tony.
4: Hi there.
0: Who do you reckon?
4: Kaya, is that right?
0: Correct.
4: She is. I reckon, and deservedly so, a superb cross-genre guitarist called Jeff Beck. A lot of your listeners would know him and admire him. But he led a fairly private life, but he also, you know, contemporaries of guys from Led Zeppelin and Jimi Hendrix and Eric Clapton and, you know, all those luminaries of the 60s and 70s. And across his recorded output, wow, there's just genius at work, just superb.
0: Yeah.
4: Playing and translating, you know, blues and then abstract and then jazz and then whatever he turned his hand to, he perfected. And probably due to the fact that he used to practice about 5 or 6 hours a day and always exploring new stuff, not just retreading old stuff, which, you know, you take out on the road and you make megabucks from, but he was always innovating and live, absolutely magnificent. Anyway.
0: I back that. I support that. If we start a GoFundMe and we've got someone to make it, I'm in, Tony.
4: He's since passed. So he passed on. Probably about 5 years ago.
0: 23, I think-ish,
4: Of some really strange, I think it was viral meningitis.
0: He
4: caught it from nowhere and then he was gone very soon.
0: All right, thanks, Tony. Good suggestion. You can share yours as well. Someone else on the text says David Byrne from Talking Heads would be a good one. Yeah, thank you. And thanks to Karen in Mullumbimby says, congratulations to Ipswich Town on a fabulous win. Honestly, I don't know how I did the first hour of the show while the game was going on, but we did. It's nice to be back in the Premier League. It'll be nice to have a wee break from the stress of football for a little bit.
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0: You no doubt know about the efforts going on near you to save a threatened or endangered native species from platypus to our nation's birds, turtles, fishes, koalas, the list goes on. But as we look at how to save them, sometimes we find something else along the way, like a curious discovery by a team of Australian researchers that has shown that perhaps the other creatures threatening Aussie species may not be the usual suspects. Move over. Introduced species. In some cases, researchers have found native animals like possums have been feeding on nests of endangered Australian birds like the Regent Honey Eater. So how does this change the game? ABC Southeast Alice and Sarah asked Bianca McBride, a PhD candidate at the University of Sydney School of Life and Environmental Sciences, about what we're seeing and started by finding out a little bit more about the Regent Honey Eater.
5: So Regent Honeyeaters are a really beautiful Australian bird. They're a really brightly coloured black and yellow bird that was once super widespread across Australia and now has less than 250 individuals left in the wild.

0: So they're really critically endangered state.
1: That is critical indeed. And of course, we know that native species face threats from invasive predators, cats, foxes, even dogs. But what are predating the regent honeyeaters, which has been the focus of your research?
0: Yeah, so regent honeyeaters are predated on by a few different native species. There's a lot of native birds that eat their eggs, but what we've been looking at is the role of possums and gliders. So some of our mammals that spend time in the trees that seem to be eating the eggs of these endangered birds, and was raising a few questions around what we can do about it.
1: I may be incorrect on this, but I believe it's the same with the critically endangered swift parrots. The same predation is happening?
0: Yeah, so sugar gliders have been recorded predating on the swift parrot in Tasmania, absolutely. Down there, sugar gliders are actually not native, or they're not thought to be originally from Tasmania. So they're a problem down there as well, but they obviously are more they're a native species endemic to our Australian mainland. And yeah, we've got those and the brush-tailed possum and the threatened squirrel glider are predating on regent honeyeaters in the mainland. And squirrel gliders are threatened in some of our Australian states, but not all of them.
1: How big is this risk? I mean, you said before there's 250 or less individuals. They are critically endangered. It seems like any risk at all is a big risk to them.
0: Yeah, and that's exactly right. So with possums and gliders, they don't seem to eat the eggs of the regent honeyeater very often. They, especially with possums, they usually have a plant-based diet, so they're usually out there eating flowers and leaves and things like that. So they don't eat the eggs very often, but when there's only 250 individuals, any egg lost can be may have a big impact on the population and its chance of regent honeyeaters kind of recovering and surviving in the wild. So the risk that we found in our research is that even occasional predation can increase the likelihood of regent honeyeaters going extinct.
1: So what are we meant to do about this? I mean, of course, there's all sorts of culling processes for these invasive species. But when it comes down to a sugar glider or a possum, what do we do?
0: Yeah, it's really tricky, right? And that's one area of research that I'm really interested in is what do we do when it's a native species or a species we're trying to protect? And there's a few options that we're looking into and that other researchers are looking into to try and do things that aren't culling, that aren't anything that has a high impact on our native possums and gliders. And there's things like physical barriers, like tree collars to try and prevent possums climbing the trees where regent honeyeaters are nesting. Those are a bit harder for gliders that, you know, they glide through the tree canopy, so not always climbing up those trunks. But there's other methods that work on the animal's behavior so that we can gently nudge possum and glider behavior to try and move them away from predating on these nests that we're trying to protect of the regent honeyeaters. And things like that involve, you know, there's been research overseas that's involved spreading smells of the birds around to confuse predators, or placing deterrents at nests to kind of protect them from these predators, or feeding predators other foods to make them less motivated to really kind of seek out eggs.
1: Why are the birds in danger in the first place? I mean, this is a good question, and I suppose it's about we need to increase their population.
0: Yeah, exactly. So one of the main drivers that we know of with regent honeyeaters is that they're a woodland bird species, and our woodlands have been extensively cleared. So they've lost a lot of the important habitat. They've lost a lot of the flowering gums that they really rely on for food. And so this clearing and this habitat loss has driven their population really low. It's not so much, like possums and gliders haven't driven their population low, but now that they are so low, those are becoming threats. So, they've become endangered more likely from habitat loss than most other things.
1: Can you tell us what ordinary people can do to support the conservation efforts of species like the honeyeater?
0: Absolutely. So there's two main things. One is spreading the word about their, you know, their plight, and the other is to be on the lookout for birds. So they roam really widely, and if you see a regent honeyeater, you can look up what they look like, and you can Google report a regent honeyeater, and BirdLife Australia has a link where you can put it up there, because they always say they can't protect a bird if they don't know where it is. So that's two things that people can do.
2: Bianca McBride there, PhD candidate at the University of Sydney School of Life and Environmental Sciences, who this week published that paper looking at Australian native species predating on some of the endangered birds like the regent honeyeater.

0: little bit of Beyonce with Blackbird. Came off her country album. Features the voices of some other leading female country singers that she likes. Nearly time for us to say goodbye here on Night Live, but before we do, we need to find out what's coming up next for you so you know what to keep listening to. Ashwin Sedgkar is your host on Overnights. Hello.
1: Kai, that was such a smooth, creamy version of that song. I loved it.
0: Isn't it good? Isn't it good? I think Beyonce's done a good job there. Not all covers work, but I think she's respected the original enough that it's worked quite nicely.
1: Very much so, yeah.
0: How are you?
1: I'm good today. I was wondering, has there ever been a Lassie biopic?
0: No, but it's a great suggestion.
1: I think, what if she was on the Scottish Highlands and she was just spotted by an agent one day when she was on a pig pen and changed her life?
0: They said that dog has it's got the star factor.
1: It got the star factor. I hope so, because not enough dog biopics as well. Biopics, I've got to correct myself.
0: My question to you is, was there just one Lassie or was it a series of dogs?
1: Well, I have a Skippy podcast that I do with two friends that seven people listen to, and we had the children of Skippy's producer, Lee Robinson, on the program last week on the podcast, and he said there was seven Skippies, each with different powers. One was good at waving, one was good at jumping. So maybe there were seven Lassies with different levels of intelligence.
0: I think so. Some were good at sitting, some was good at taking a treat, one was good at talking.
1: I think so. That's how television works. So to break the illusion.
0: Hey, what's coming up on Overnights?
1: Okay, we have got apparently knitters and sewers and embroiderers have a punk rock spirit. They have been weaving subversive messages into their quilts for years to push back against the man, the system, husbands, just that oppressive environment that they were cultivated in. So we'll look at punk rock stitching and embroidery.
0: Amazing.
1: We've also got, I guess the idea is some artists, they go through a lull and then they have a massive comeback 10 years later, and we all go through lulls in life. So I have a music special, this will go for an hour, of comeback songs, and we could all feel good about the fact that it's never over till it's over.
0: Beautiful. I love it. So that'll just make us feel good going into the rest of our weekend.
1: Exactly, yeah. So we'll pump us up and we'll look at street trees. What's what makes a good street tree? Let us know the street trees in your area, how to incorporate native superfoods into your diet. Yep. And we'll kick off, as always, with the quiz.
0: Perfect. Ashwin, thank you. Have a good show.
1: Thank you, Kai.
0: Thank you so much for hanging out with me on Nightlife. Not just tonight and last night, but the last month, really, that I've been hanging around. Suzanne Hill will be back with you tomorrow. A few people have asked, where can I listen to you normally? You can't. I just plug holes when needed. So I'll be back at a time and a station somewhere into the future, I'm sure. See you then.
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6: ABC News with Andrew Kaloupas. The man suspected of killing Kuvanjai little baby is yet to be formally charged after the child's body was found on Thursday. 47-year-old Jefferson Lewis is in custody over her death. Olivana Lathouris with more.
7: Charges have not yet been laid against 47-year-old Jefferson Lewis. He does remain in police custody. There are a number of processes that need to go through before Jefferson Lewis can be formally charged. Of course, he needs to be interviewed by police. Northern Territory Police are also still waiting on a number of results, including results from the autopsy report that needs to be conducted. But police have been extremely explicit over the last few days. They do believe that Jefferson Lewis is the man responsible for the abduction and murder of a five-year-old girl, Kuvanjai Little Baby.
6: The Liberal Party has retained the state seat of Nepean on Victoria's Mornington Peninsula. Here's Melissa Brown.
8: What some analysts had predicted would be a tidal wave of support for One Nation failed to materialise, despite the party's intense campaigning in the Bayside seat south of Melbourne. Pauline Hanson's party did, however, attract just over 21% of the first preference vote by the close of counting on Saturday. But the Liberal Party nearly doubled that, allowing candidate Anthony Marsh to retain the seat for the Liberals, who've held Nepean for all but one term over the past 40 years. Labor did not stand a candidate. The by-election was caused caused by the resignation of Sam Groth, the Liberals' one-time deputy leader and former professional tennis player, who quit politics after less than one term.
6: Germany says the US plan to reduce its troops was expected, but warns their presence remains important. Frances Dew reports.
9: Defence Minister Boris Pistorius says Washington's decision was foreseeable but not desirable. Germany is home to the biggest US military presence in Europe, hosting more than 36,000 troops. But amid deteriorating relations between President Trump and Chancellor Friedrich Merz, that number is set to fall by about 5,000 over the next year. Mr. Trump has been critical of the lack of German support for the war against Iran. It comes amidst a wider US realignment to focus more on the Asia-Pacific region. A NATO spokesperson says the alliance was working to understand the decision and stressed the need for Europe to continue to invest more in its own defence.
6: British Prime Minister Keir Starmer says he wants tougher policing of the language used at protests and has suggested he would have some demonstrations banned. He says he defends the right to peaceful protests, but has expressed concern about the use of some slogans. His comments follow the stabbing of two Jewish men in North London this week, which prompted calls for some pro-Palestinian marches to be banned. Sir Keir has defended two police officers who kicked the stabbing suspect as they tried to disarm him.
10: I've seen the footage. I've seen the rucksack. I've seen what the guy is doing with his hands. My instinct in that case would be he could be about to blow a device up, and that would have a devastating effect. And I can therefore quite see why there would be the instinctive reaction, which is disable by whatever means. We have to stop that happening.
6: The hospitalisation of Iranian Nobel Peace Prize laureate Narges Mohammadi is prompting urgent calls for her medical release after reports her health had deteriorated in prison. Here's Kaveh Akbari.
11: The Narges Mohammadi Foundation says the 54-year-old was transferred from Zanjan prison to hospital after losing consciousness twice and suffering a severe cardiac crisis. It says she remains in a dangerously unstable condition. The Nobel Peace Prize Committee says Iranian authorities must release Ms. Mohammadi to her dedicated medical team, warning her life remains at risk. The Nobel Women's Initiative says her continued detention is a grave injustice and a form of gendered repression. Ms. Mohammadi's family says her imprisonment is a slow-motion death. She won the 2023 Nobel Peace Prize while in prison for her campaign for women's rights and against the death penalty in Iran.
6: Police have arrested four people during a crackdown on illegal e-bikes in Sydney's south. Operation E-Voltage targeted non-compliant e-bikes in the Sutherland Shire, including around schools, beaches, shopping precincts and transport hubs. A 17-year-old boy will face children's court after allegedly riding an illegal electric trail bike dangerously through the beachside suburb of Cronulla while trying to evade police. ABC News.
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1: Good morning. I'm Ashwin with you for those hours of the overnights program. We are about to kick off with the quiz. Let me let you know what's happening with the rest of the program, though, afterwards. I think it's a calming show today. We have needlework and embroidery and knitting, but those are not just passive art forms the way they're sometimes seen. They have been used in protest, especially women who were made to stay at home and knit and embroider and make things for their husbands. There was a lot of subversive protesting going on in the embroidery and the needlework, so you'll hear that story as well. People in prisoner of war camps who were allowed to knit were sending subversive messages. It's the punk rock of crafts, needlework. So let's explore that in the second hour. We'll cross over to your London report. There's some interesting things going on in the UK. The threat level has been raised. You'll find out why. And then the more soothing part of the program. It's about comeback songs. You know, sometimes artists have a golden period and then they fade away. The world passes them by and there's a tragedy to it, but 10, 15, 30 years later, they come back with a song, and it's a redemption story. But it's not just about them, it's about us, because sometimes our life goes off the rails a little bit and we need to be motivated that we can come back whenever the time is due. So never give up. Let's go through a comeback special, music special in the third hour of the program. Weather, if you'd like to know what's happening around you today, this is what the sky holds for you. Brisbane, 26 degrees and partly cloudy. Sydney, 26 and mostly sunny. Melbourne, 23 degrees with showers. Canberra, 23, showers increasing. Hobart, 23 and showers. Darwin, 34 and mostly sunny. Adelaide, 19 degrees, showers, wind easing. Perth, 22 degrees and partly cloudy. So it's not a bad day for most of us. I thought my day actually went off the rails today. I was prepping the music special for today's program at about 4 in the afternoon, sitting at a nice park, staring at a cliff, and I left my phone on the bench, the park bench, and walked away. Came home, noticed it was missing, and I thought, oh no, I've lost my phone in Australia's third biggest city, one of the major growth capitals of the country. It's not coming back. So I went and bought a new phone, which was $500. So that was not a good day in that sense. And then I get a phone call because I told my neighbour I'd lost my phone. He tried to call it, and so his number was on my phone. And the person who had found my phone was not a thief. It was Bridget and Philippa, and they called me to say they had my phone. I called them, and I got it back. Well, I haven't got it back. They've handed it into the police station. So there's good Samaritans out there. So, you know, sometimes at the start of the program, we find talking themes. And I thought, if you've been the recipient of kindness from strangers, you can let me know as well as we go through the program. 1300 800 222 is that number. 1300 800 222 to call in. Or you can text as well. 0437 774 774. But the quiz begins after this song. 1 point for every correct answer, maximum of 2 points per person, and then we choose the winner at the end. 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

0: That's The Cars and Drive. What a song. Really lovely way to start the program. And thank you for your warm welcome, Ray in Atlanta and Latif. The welcoming committee always joining the program. Appreciate those messages. I had mentioned to Kaya earlier that I'd love to see a Lassie biopic. And Bobsled writes, people would flock to see Lassie. Like it. Bobsled is underway. The Banksy of the text message line we decided last night. No one's ever heard from Bobsled, but we've all been entertained with him over the years. We're about to start the quiz. 1300 800 222 is that number to call if you'd like to play the program, play the quiz, and mention any random acts of kindness. I just mentioned that I had my phone returned. Bought another one by accident before I got the call that my lost phone had been found. So I will try to return the new phone tomorrow. I have to keep it as clean as possible. No spring rolls, no chewing gum. I'll try and keep it as clean as possible. See if I can get some money back. And if you've just joined, I'm Ashwin Sekar Stewart. Crichton is the producer of the show. You are in the middle of the quiz. Well, the beginning of the quiz. So 1 point for every correct answer. Right, let's go. Trevor has joined in from Croydon Park in New South Wales. Hello, Trevor.
1: Yeah. Hi, Ashwin. A little point about all the different lassies.
0: Yeah, yes. How many lassies was the question? Oh, were they male? Oh.
1: Yeah.
0: I always thought Lassie was a female name, Lassie, so interesting.
1: It's supposed to be she, but they were male dogs.
0: I wonder why. That's discrimination. Do you know why they were all male?
1: One possible reason is they'd never get in heat.
0: Yeah, I suppose it was a production decision.
1: Yeah.
0: There's no union for dogs. You can't really protest something like that. That's interesting because there was 7 Skippies. Do you know how many lassies there were?
1: Do you actually know?
0: No, I was just wondering. There'd have to be a few because Lassie was around for a while. So,
1: yeah.
0: Interesting. Okay. All right. That's not a quiz question, though. I have a quiz question for you, Trevor. Would you like to be questioned about games or names of animals?
1: So could you repeat those two options, please?
0: It's games or animal names.
1: I still didn't get

0: first one is Games.
1: Oh, Games with a Games? G. G-A-M-E-S. Games.
0: I go with animal names.
1: Animal names. Okay. A Portuguese man of war is what sort of animal?
0: Oh, it's generally known where they're not wanted on the beaches as blue bottles.
1: That's right, yep, that's jellyfish I had in my trivia. I'll accept that. There's no jellyfish-based superhero animal show, is there? In the vein of Lassie or Skippy, there's no jellyfish that goes around saving the day.
0: No, don't think so. But of course, the interesting things about the Portuguese man of war is it's not one animal. It's two animals that live in symbiosis.
1: Oh.
0: One provides the food and one provides, I think,
1: cleaning services or respiration. Okay.
0: Yeah.
1: So it's not one jellyfish. It's two animals that have fused together. Can they live independently of each other?
0: Not for very long, I don't think.
1: Oh.
0: Because they each need the other, but they're separate.
1: Should really be called Portuguese men of war.
0: Yeah.
1: Interesting. Okay. Well, that's one point for you. You're on the board. I'll go back to games now. How many squares are there on a chessboard?
0: 4 and 60.
1: 64. Yeah, 4 and 60. I love that. What level of English? Was that Middle English or Old English?
0: I think Shakespeare would have understood it.
1: I think so. I think Abe Lincoln would have said something like that.
0: He did 4 and 7, yeah.
1: Yes.
0: And it also is modern German and Dutch still count that way.
1: Yeah, it's a nice way of talking about the second digit and then back to the first. Specific, then general. Interesting. Okay, that is 2 points for you, Trevor. You're on the board with 2.
0: Okay, thanks, Ed.
1: Thank you, Trevor from Croydon Park. Peter in Sydney writes, "Hi, Ash, with the late Benjamin Orr on vocals." Okay, I'll have to look up that reference now as well. "Are you misplacing your phone? I have my wife's number on the lock screen so someone can ring it if they find it. Otherwise, it's an anonymous device. I had that fear, but my neighbour, Ben, had called it, so they must have seen his number pop up on the screen despite it having a number, and they would have called that back on their phone. And then Ben popped a note under my door. So now Ben and I are swapping notes under the door." Lynn has the answer correct. It was jellyfish as well, the Portuguese man of war. I think it should be men of war. I'll have to look into the naming convention association later. Justin has rung us all the way from Frankston. Justin, hello.
2: G'day, Ashwin. How are you, mate?
1: Good. Did you know the men of war was two jellyfish, not one?
2: Yes, I did. Oh, okay. I used to own one.
1: What? Okay, I didn't know you could own them. I thought they were just hanging out in the sea by themselves.
2: Oh no! I saw one in the fish that looked the sea that looked like one, and I kept it, but it died.
1: Oh no, it's not good. Yeah, we've got to leave stuff out there. Interesting. Okay, let me give you some options, Justin. Would you like a music question or a history question?
2: You've got me on music again.
1: Okay, here we go. Which number one single from 1968 was at 7 minutes and 11 seconds, the longest ever chart-topping song in the UK at the time of release? 7 minutes, 11 seconds. Which song?
2: I'm thinking there could only be two songs. I'm either thinking The Eagles, Hotel California, or Dr. Hook, Sylvia's Mother. I'm going to go Hotel California.
1: A very good long song up there with Stairway to Heaven, but it's not Hotel California, Justin, today.
2: Oh, thanks, man. And just before I go, I just want to say thanks to you guys for all your support when my great auntie died as well, too, man.
1: Thank you. We had a lovely caller call in later in the program with some suggestions for you.
2: Oh, okay.
1: Yeah, if you listen back, she was just saying to find actions to do. Keep yourself busy and occupied, I think.
2: Oh, okay. I'll definitely will. Thanks, Ben.
1: Thank you, Justin. If you'd like to join the program, the number to call in is 1300 800 222. I'm just looking, though. We have 8 lines. They are locked. They are busy at the moment. So just give it a few minutes and try again.

0: soon. Bobsled writes, there might be a blue collar union for dogs. Lynn says 64 on a chessboard. There's a lovely folk tale, isn't there, where a man does a very good deed for an emperor. And the emperor says, I will give you whatever you like from my kingdom. Just choose. And the man says, okay, I would like a chessboard with a grain of rice on the first square. And then double that on the second square, so two. And then double that on the third square, four. And then all the way to the end of the chessboard. And the king didn't know about exponents. He didn't know about exponents at all. So he thought that sounds like a good deal. That's a bargain. Just a bit of rice for what this person has done for me. It was more rice than there is available in the universe. So it didn't work out for the king. But that's a good lesson for all of us. Never accept a deal based on exponents. Right, Trevor, from Surfers Paradise?
1: Oh, hello, Ashwin.
0: Hello.
1: You're talking with Trev.
0: I am, Trev. Yeah, I was just saying, you've got to be careful with these contracts, right? Sometimes kings and peasants can offer some very unruly terms that can ruin your life, like the emperor.
1: I know. Fortunately, living in Surfers Paradise, where there are not a lot of, well, there's a lot of peasants around, but not a lot of kings.
0: Not a lot of kings.
1: Noblemen.
0: Bit of rice, though. Bit of rice out there. Got some good lunch spots.
1: There's a little arcade where there's Korean and Indian and all these stuff. And the food is fantastic and it's so cheap. And, yeah, it should be more known.
0: It should be. People need to understand rice a bit better in moderation.
1: I know. Like rice is, well, look, the Asians use, well, the Chinese food has a lot of rice and a bit of meat. And when they're eating it at home, when they sell it to people, they put a bit of rice in and a lot of meat, you know. You idiots.
0: You got tricked. You got to watch the rice ratios.
1: Oh, God, it's something I've lived my life. I've watched the rice ratios.
0: It was always lessons from you. Also, I watched a cooking video on how to make fried rice. I didn't realise you fry the egg and then add the rice, not the other way around. It's changed my life.
1: Well, look, I'm glad your life has changed. Using egg in fried rice is something you got to do well. Otherwise, you just give it to the dog.
0: Yeah, you got to be careful to not overcook those eggs. Let's get you on the board. Well, we've had a question that Justin didn't quite answer, Trev. So there was a song. The year is 1968. The song lasted 7 minutes and 11 seconds. It was the longest ever chart-topping song in the UK at the time of release.
1: Are you talking 68?
0: 1968, UK.
1: God. This is my answer. I forgot the year. I thought it was Bohemian Rhapsody. But can I go, Hey Jude?
0: It is Hey Jude. I mean, the song could have wrapped up earlier, but the ending just goes on and on, doesn't it?
1: Oh, my word. And I've seen Paul do it a few times and he milks it. The poor devil, like he's got so much stuff. Why is 3 minutes going, da, da, da, da, da, da, da.
0: Unnecessary. You shouldn't get extra writing credits if that's all you added to the song.
1: Well, it's his song, but it's about John's son.
0: Jude.
1: Jules.
0: Jules.
1: That's a Rod Quinn type of thing. He'd talk about that for half an hour, devil.
0: He's got good trivia facts, good music trivia. Our man, Rod. Okay, 1 point for you. Second question for you. Pol Pot was a tyrannical leader in which Asian country?
1: Well, it was now called Cambodia.
0: Oh, Cambodia. We've just been talking about rice as well. I'd love to try some Cambodian cuisine. I don't think the world talks about it enough, but yes.
1: They don't. you know, it's just one of the shortfallings of the international culinary community. Why not go for, you know, Eastern Asia, where there's great
0: Southeast.
1: Tucker.
0: Yes, yeah, mixing it up. Unknown, undiscovered paradise. Trev, that's two for you, so you're underway.
1: Oh, thank you, Ashwin, and as always, I hope it's been a pleasure for me and I hope it's been a pleasure for you and the world at large.
0: It has. As always, I learned something new, Trev. Thank you.
1: Good night, everyone.
0: Good night. Sandra says Cambodia. Morning, Ashwin. That was Cambodia, Harry in the Bay. The Beatles, Hey Jude. That's correct. From B from Blackburn. Is this a quiz or a cooking show? Says Jeff. Oh, not a fan of the fried rice recipe. Hey Jude, says Janet. Hi, Ashwin. The Twilight Zone is known for unfortunate arrangements similar to your story. This is my chessboard gone wrong story. Just be very careful with chessboard-based compensation. It can go very badly. Cameron is in South Perth. Hello, Cameron.
2: How are you?
0: I'm good. Do you deal with any transactions? Are you a business person? Sometimes you have to make deals with people?
2: Yeah, yeah.
0: Do you ever use chess boards?
2: No way. But you wanted to know acts of kindness.
0: Yes, acts of... So I'll just, if you've just joined, I had someone return my phone to me today after I lost it. They rung up and found me, and so that was my act of kindness. What was yours?
2: Mate of mine and I were driving from Albany to Bairnsdale, and before we got to Esperance, there was a little, well, it's still there, of course, a little fishing village called Hopetown. Mm. And it was a Sunday, and we drove around looking for somewhere to get breakfast, and couldn't find anywhere, and there's a woman watering a garden, and we stopped and said, where can we get breakfast in Hopetown? And she said, you won't get it here on a Sunday. She said, but I'm just going to cook my husband's breakfast. Come in and have it with us.
0: Oh, that's the best. I love those moments. And she invited you in for breakfast?
2: Yeah, and we had bacon and eggs and a nice cup of coffee, and she wouldn't take any money for it. Yeah. And I reckon that was really sweet, really good of her.
0: That's really sweet. Is it a small town, Hopetown?
2: Yeah, it's a fishing village. It's a bit off the track between Albany and Esperance, but you'll see it on the map.
0: They've got that small-town friendliness where people still treat each other that way.
2: Yeah, well, this was going back 40 years, which was even more so, you know. 40 years ago, people were much kinder than now.
0: Yes, yeah, I suppose so.
2: Everybody's a bit wary of everybody else these days.
0: Yes, and phones have made us more addicted and aggressive, so hopefully. Well, that's why I thought we'd have a show about kindness. In the third hour, if you've just joined, we're talking about comeback songs, the feel-good songs. A lot of them are quite... They're filled with heart and emotion because it was...
2: Ash, I know nothing about music.
0: No, it's not a music. Oh, that's right. You told me to not ask you music questions. Okay. Yeah. Cameron, no music question, but I'll give you a choice. You can have a planetary question or a sports question. Planets or sport?
2: Planet, thanks.
0: Okay. Phobos and Deimos are the two known moons of which planet?
2: Jupiter.
0: It's not Jupiter, unfortunately, Cameron. It's a smaller planet. I'll just say that.
2: A smaller planet.
0: Yeah, but that's okay. We'll give it to the next person. You've tried Jupiter, but I'll see if someone else can answer. And you have narrowed it down. There's only eight planets, I believe. So
2: Thank you,
0: Cameron. Thank you for calling in. 1300-800-222 is that number to call. I apologise. The lines are just a little busy at the moment, because a lot of you are vying for the fridge magnet, such as Tom in Euroa. Hello, Tom.
3: G'day, mate. How are you going?
0: I'm good tonight. Do you stare at the sky, taking the planets every now and then?
3: I'm looking at the sky right now, and it's so beautiful, and I don't know what to say. I'm glad that we're talking, and you tell me. What do I need to tell you?
0: Well, I have a planetary question. So you're in Euroa. I guess you don't have much light pollution out there. So is it a beautiful, uncluttered sky for you?
3: It is uncluttered. It is clear. I can see a lot of stars. It's beautiful, and I have no regrets.
0: Yeah. No, it's a lovely part of the world. So you've got the stars above, You've got a quiz below. The question is, Phobos and Deimos are the two known moons of which planet? It's not Jupiter.
3: It's Saturn.
0: It's not Saturn either. Okay.
3: No!
0: But...
3: Mars, quick!
0: It is Mars. I'll give you that. And I'm making slight leeway. Yeah. I'm making slight leeway for you, Tom.
3: Oh, my God.
0: When I normally do that. But okay. It is Mars. 1 point. God of War. Okay. Second question for you. Which chemical element has the symbol SI?
3: Oh, my God. I have no idea. SI. Holy crap. No. I have no idea. I have no idea.
0: Okay.
3: SI. I'm going to pass. I'm sorry.
0: You're still on the board with 1 point, though, Tom.
3: Thank you for having me. I have no idea.
0: Thank you, Tom. Enjoy your stars. That's, I think, a much more peaceful way to spend your evening.
3: Yeah, thank you. Appreciate that.
0: Cheers, Tom and Euroa. On the board with 1 point. Anonymous writes, hello, Ashwin. I have had a Cambodian-style soup literally hundreds of times at a food court in Sydney's Chinatown. It's a shop called The Happy Chef. There's often happy. I love it in those Asian restaurant names. It's a bright approach. And Anonymous writes, it's Chris in the Southern Waters. It had the most extraordinarily good noodle soup. Cambodian noodle soup is similar to Chinese noodle soup. I did not know that. There's just not as many Cambodian restaurants out there. The Vietnamese restaurants, we had Maggie Nguyen on a couple of nights ago, very popular. The Cambodians don't know as much, but maybe it's, I don't want to simplify it, but is it simpler than Vietnamese food? Heartier, but simpler. Who knows? I don't know the differences. But if you have a Cambodian food recipe or anything that you'd like to talk about that's inspired by tonight's program, you can call in 1300 800 222 or text 0437 774 774. Harry in the Bay has that element right. Sandra, not quite right with your answer. Susan is correct. Jen and is not right. Stella has given the correct answer. Okay. In the text message line, pretty good on this question. Mark has called in from Canberra. Hi, Mark.
4: Yeah, good morning, Ashwin. How are you tonight?
0: Oh, I'm good. The last caller was out in Euroa staring at the stars. Are you doing something equally comforting?
4: Indoors and just quiet.
0: Oh, that's not bad in its own way. Is it a beautiful wall that you're staring at?
4: It's very dark.
0: Oh, dark. That's all right. It should
4: but
0: be.
4: I was
0: at this
4: wishing
0: time.
4: I was in my old property. I was saying to your producer up there in New Farm in Brisbane. Oh. I miss it.
0: Were you by the river? Were you?
4: Yes, very close with the view of the Story Bridge.
0: Oh, lovely! But it lights up different colours at night. So you don't. Where have you moved to now? Oh, Canberra.
4: Oh, no, I owned a property there based from Canberra with my business, Noosa, Hamilton Island, et cetera, et cetera. But I won't bore your listeners with all of that.
0: You've still got...
4: I'm thinking... Oh, yes. Sorry, please.
0: You've still got Lake Burley Griffin. That's quite calming, isn't it, to look at?
4: Oh, riveting. It's full of algal bloom at the moment. Oh.
0: Not the same. And they don't light it up with that the way they do the Story Bridge.
4: And they're destroying the Commonwealth Avenue Bridge with the ridiculous light rail.
0: Oh, come on, Canberra. Get it together. The people of Canberra need some beauty around them as well. But
4: fast buses and not putting... They're going to build the light rail through the Parliament House gardens.

0: silver, as someone said. It is SI is silicon, so it's 1 point for you.
1: Silver's AG.
0: It is AG. Must be our Latin. I wonder what the full form of silver is.
1: I'm on the periodic table, yeah.
0: It is, it is. Okay, second question. Who was the Greek equivalent of the Roman god Cupid? So Cupid was love in Greek. Who was the Roman... Who was the Greek equivalent of the Roman god Cupid, I should say?
1: I don't know.
0: Okay, you're still on the board with one, Mark, so we'll move
1: thanks
0: on.
1: Thanks for the chat. I'm glad you found your phone. That was a nice act of kindness.
0: It was really... I thought it was stolen for sure. It was left on a park bench. I thought there's...
1: Yeah, you mentioned.
0: Yeah, mm-hmm. So... Back and saved. Hopefully, I'll go back to the telco and see if they'll give me a refund. I don't know what the laws are, but I'm keeping it as clean as possible. So we'll see how we go. Thank you, Mark.
1: I can help you with that, Ashwin. Oh. You've got to do keys, wallet, phone, wherever you go and wherever you leave.
0: Yes. Yeah, always tuck them together.
1: God bless, mate. Take care.
0: Thank you, Mark. Yeah, that's my normal system. Keys, wallet and phone in the top pocket. I just took the phone out to hotspot my laptop and forgot that I'd left it next to me. A rare moment of madness. Karen is in Altona Meadows. Hi, Karen.
2: Hello.
0: So we've got someone staring at Lake Burley Griffin, another one at the stars. What are you staring at tonight?
2: The phone.
0: Okay. At least I put a nice screensaver of the Milky Way or something on it.
2: No.
0: That's all right. Okay. Now, a couple of you in the text message line have this answer correct.
2: Before I get onto the answer...
0: Yeah.
2: I just had a random act of kindness I had many years ago when I was working doing telemarketing and I finished my work. And it was about 9 at night and I had a brand new iPhone I got, so I got into the taxi because it's a lot quicker. And so I left it there and when I got home I realised that I was using the home phone and rang the number and he was on the other side of the city by then. He said, I'll bring it back to you at midnight. And he did, right on the job.
0: So he was able to pick it up without a lock screen or anything back then. You could just answer the phone.
2: Yeah.
0: That was lovely. I like it when people do those kind of acts of kindness. It restores your faith in humanity, doesn't it, when people just return?
2: Really, really quick one.
0: Yeah.
2: Back in 1998, around about that time, I was living in South Caulfield where there's a lot of Jewish people, very nice people. Mm. And I was just walking my baby along with the pram. And from A to B, and this man jumps out of a car, Jewish man, all his garb, you know, how they wear, and gave me $50.
0: Oh, to help out with the childcare expenses.
2: I don't know what it was for.
0: Okay. That's lovely. Random $50.
2: They're very nice people, these Jewish people.
0: What did you do with your $50?
2: Oh, I can't remember now, but we bought food, I suppose.
0: Yeah. You didn't know. Now, I like it. I like that. That's a good use of $50. Okay. Mm. Let's get
2: I think the answer to your question is Eros.
0: It is Eros. So Cupid and Eros. That's the combination.
2: I don't believe in these Greek and Roman gods. Never mind.
0: Oh, no, you don't believe. No, I think a lot of people, there's not many people who follow them. There's no Greek and Roman religions or temples too much these days. But I think people like them because they seemed a lot like us, the humans. They're very flawed and they do lots of silly things. Kind of entertaining to read in that way.
2: Mm-hmm.
0: Okay, 2 points. That was your first question. Someone else did silicon. So that's your first one. 1 point.
2: Choice of categories for the next one.
0: Okay, you can have a choice of science or sport, which hasn't been answered.
2: I'll try science.
0: Which man, widely recognized as one of the greatest mathematicians and physicists of all time, allegedly also invented the cat flap?
2: What's a cat flap?
0: You know the flap at the front of the door that the cats can come inside and outside?
2: Oh, okay.
0: Famous scientist invented this. Mathematician and physicist. Well, he's old. I'll say he's one of the greatest mathematicians and physicists of all time. So just trying to think of who that might be. Also invented the cat flap.
2: Oh, gee. Couldn't have been too long ago.
0: Have a guess.
2: I'm just trying to think of a mathematician. I'll just say Einstein, I don't know.
0: It wasn't Einstein, but he could have. I think he would have been smart enough to do that, but not him.
2: Karen. No, that'd be too long ago.
0: Yeah, maybe. Thank you, Karen, for calling in. Yeah, we needed cat flaps before then. What would Einstein's cat flap be? You because there's you'd walk in one side and you'd

0: up in a parallel universe. Your cat would disappear, wouldn't it, on the other side? It'd be far away from you, which it would probably quite like. It's the nature of the cats sometimes. They're in the mood for distance. Sandra, yeah, it's not Einstein, that one. Okay. We're talking about random acts of kindness. Stella says, a nice young man checked my tire pressure at the petrol station on Wednesday. Bobsledders are gone a bit R-rated on us. It says, are you sure you want to turn the show erotic? It's Eros. Eros from Chez in Enmore. Valentine from Jess from Dubbo. Interesting. What is the... all to do with love, either way, but there should be a god of Valentine. Dave has called in from Brisbane. Hello, Dave.
1: G'day, Ash. It's been a while.
0: It has been a while. Has it been a good few weeks?
1: Why are we not running into Brisbane City or the Valley anymore? Like, you know, is it something that I said or...?
0: I sleep during the day now and work it overnight, so...
1: Yeah, because you're doing so many late-night shifts. Yeah. So, mate, it's really good to speak to you. And, wow, that's been quite a hold time. I almost dozed off.
0: So we've got eight callers on hold. So, yeah. Dave, quickly.
1: What I'll do, Ash, is hit you with a random act of kindness.
0: Oh, sure, great. Yeah.
1: Absolutely sweet, because I think the quiz is just going to bury me, unless it's to do with rock and roll music. So, okay, Ash, cop this.
0: Yes.
1: December 14th last year, I was all ready to go to ACDC, had my tickets booked, whatever, and I'm walking into town. As you know, I live in the city, and I just found myself becoming, just not unwell.
0: Yeah.
1: And as I was walking out of the city, I was like, oh, dear, I'm in big trouble here. And I just came out of the city, and without getting too medical, what I was encountering was acute limescale poisoning from the dodgy water in our units. And I literally collapsed all opposite Sayegu Hoolies there.
0: Hmm.
1: And it was like a Barnaby Joyce photo without the alcohol. I was literally flat on my back. And Ash, see, as you know, often comedy comes from tragedy.
0: Hmm.
1: These two girls... Olivia, I can't remember, they were about 19, 20, one was a pom. Anyway, they said, we heard your your head hit the pavement. So I was in big trouble. And so they're up there, they literally, like they're younger than my daughter, Chloe, and they were literally holding my hand, calling the ambulance. And I'm like going, I'm not drunk, you know? I'm like, you know, I'm really unwell. And one of their friends came over, and this is probably the Aussiest thing you'll hear in your life. This guy goes, mate, would you like something to rest your head on? And I went, yeah, sure, because I couldn't get up. And he brang over, are you ready for this? A half-frozen chicken. You can't get any more Aussie than that.
0: I love it. I was going to think a keg, but a half-frozen chicken is much more comfortable than a keg.
1: But Ash, it was quite soothing. And then the two ambos turned up, and I went, well, how are you getting me home? And they just went, you're not going home tonight, mate.
0: Yeah.
1: You've got, you know, some serious issues going on. And it was, you know, an ambo way. But there's two beautiful girls. I can only remember one, Olivia, and they literally held my hand as a almost six-year-old man. It was gentle, it was kind, and
0: I
1: got to the hospital and I went, you know what? I've seen ACDC seven times. Yeah. I'll be fine.
0: They stepped in when they needed to, so that's, and they probably remembered that moment as well. And hopefully you didn't get salmonella as well as that Lyme disease as well.
1: No, I didn't eat the fried chicken.
0: I just rested your head on it.
1: I just used it. But I mean, that is so Aussie.
0: It's lovely. I love it.
1: Yeah. So, okay.
0: Okay, question.
1: I'm ready to have a go at the quiz.
0: Now, question. Okay, you've got it. We've got a science question. This man, widely recognised. We've just got to answer this one. This man was widely recognised as one of the greatest mathematicians and physicists of all time, and he also invented the cat flap. Who was it?
1: Mate, it rings a bell. I'd like to say Adam Spencer, but no, that goes way back. So, mate, I'm going to pass. It's really, really good to connect with you, and we need to get the band back together.
0: I think so. And I'm glad you shared your chicken story.

0: story as well. But...
1: No, it's in the book. Have a great shift, mate, and love listening to you overnights, mate. You're keeping me sane.
0: Oh, thank you, Dave. Appreciate that. I'll chat to you on the streets another day.
1: Yes, see you, mate.
0: See you. 1300 800 222 is that number to call. We are 16 minutes to the news. Heather has called in from Neil. Hi, Heather.
2: How are you, Ashwin?
0: I'm well today. I'm sure, Neil, people, you still talk to each other, don't you? You're kind to each other.
2: Sometimes.
0: Okay. You got
2: depends
0: a bit of that...
2: if I'm in the mood or not.
0: Oh, okay. Sure. Is it a...
2: Yeah. And I can't believe that you're such a cynic and a skeptic.
0: I don't know how
2: many phones I've found.
0: Yeah.
2: I've never had to hand them into the police. Oh. I've always just rung the last number dialed and people come back and get their phone. And I think I've only ever had to post two of them.
0: I'm glad people are like that. Maybe I was judging it too harshly. This was my first real lost phone and I just assumed it's on the street. It's gone.
2: You were just having a panic attack, weren't
0: you? I was just... thinking the worst. Well, I left my bank card at an internet cafe once and someone took out, they spent $1,500 to $2,000. So maybe I was in that mode.
2: So I thought,
0: that's how people are. I just assumed that was, but maybe not everyone's like that. Maybe some people are like the residents of Neil and should have known.
2: Sorry.
0: That's all right.
2: Yeah.
0: Okay, now we have got to... You have a chance of passing on this question, Heather, because two people...
2: No, it's Pythagoras.
0: Oh, it's not Pythagoras.
2: It's not. Oh, well, there you go.
0: It's not Pythagoras.
2: I can only try.
0: No, it was a bit good if there was cat flaps back in the day. I don't know if they had doors in 600 BC. The cat could have just walked in through the open.
2: I'm sure they had doors.
0: They would have, wouldn't they? But they had those clay huts and things and built into Athens. And I could assume that, yeah, I'm sure there was doors. But I like to think it was more of an open plan situation.
2: There are limits on open plan, though, aren't there?
0: That's true. There's some people you want to keep out
2: for
0: a reason.
2: You like a little bit of privacy.
0: yeah, you do. Heather,
2: all the best.
0: Thank you. I'll chat to you another night. Hi, Ash. Love the show. Fun fact, Schrodinger also invented the cat flap. With Schrodinger's cat flap, the cat would be inside and outside at the same time. Tony in Sydney, maybe not a fact, as I just made it. I like your facts as well. I think that's what I was also trying to go with, the parallel universe Einstein jokes. We're all just having fun with cats these days, which is not something you should do in front of a cat. But the cats are not here, is what I'm saying. So we can say what we want about them. Kylie has called in from Daysdale in New South Wales. Hello, Kylie.
3: Oh, good day, Ash. Thanks for a wonderful program. First time caller to your show. You're doing a great job. Oh. And good morning to your lovely listeners. They make me laugh. It's great hearing from Helen of Mill and Trevor. They are so funny. They make me laugh.
0: Trevor's...
3: They made me laugh now. It's wonderful.
0: I love that. I'm glad you're enjoying the show. And Trevor's also full of pearls of wisdom as well, isn't he, sometimes?
3: Oh, yeah, but there's just other times you make people smile.
0: Yeah.
3: I live alone, but I only, as I said to your producer, if I do not have the ABC, I'll scream, I've got the ABC, but now I've got it.
0: I'm glad.
3: So I do not listen to commercial radio.
0: No. Especially overnight. I think commercial radio at this time would just be DJ music and music. You're not going to get the Trevors of the world.
3: Your music's good. Thank you. Your music, all weekends, it's been great.
0: It's gentle music. Okay,
3: calming
0: music. Now, Kylie, you can pass on this question because it's...
3: No.
0: Okay.
3: I know this one. Is it Sir Isaac Newton?
0: It was. Isaac Newton invented the cat flap, but he's less well known for that than calculus and some of those other things. But more people use the cat flap than calculus, so I think that's unusual.
3: Okay.
0: 1 point for you, Kylie. Second question, would you like a sports question or a butterfly question?
3: Oh, I'll go for the sports.
0: Okay. Okay. In golf, how much under par is a condor?
3: Well, look, I don't know if it's a four. I don't know. It's a stab in the dark. Four.
0: It is a four. Four under par.
3: Oh, my God.
0: A condor.
3: I got two questions right this morning and four on Friday night on the nightlife challenge with
0: was it Kaya? Kai?
3: Yeah, that's that, yeah, Kai. That's, yes. Yeah, that's right. Lovely stuff. And just before I go, because we'll have the news in a few minutes, my kindness is with a guy who gave me $50. He said, "You look lovely." So I said, "Thank you." I said, "I do not need it." I was deeply touched at a club just recently. That was a social club, you know. Yeah, I said, "Well, that's very kind of you." So there you go.
0: And he just gave you $50.
3: Please take it back. Brisbane is a beautiful town. Yes. I love Brisbane. It's a beautiful city.
0: It is.
3: And just make sure you're lucky to get your phone back, but just take it back and get your money back.
0: I will try my best. Kylie, thank you for calling.
3: That's all. Thanks very much for your time this morning.
0: Thank you. 1300 800 222 is that number. Jen is correct. It is Isaac Newton. Random acts of kind. A lot of people out there just handing $50 out. It's a kind world out there. We've got 10 minutes to the news, so I might go slightly more rapid fire than usual, just so everyone has a chance to win the fridge magnet. We'll see how we go. Simon has called in from Newcastle. Hi, Simon.
4: Good morning, Ashwin.
0: Would you like a butterfly question or a geography question?
4: Well, let's try a geography question.
0: Okay. Which former capital city of Japan has a name that is an anagram of the current capital city?
4: That would be Kyoto.
0: It is Kyoto. Okay, second question. In which Olympic sport do competitors cross the finish line backwards?
4: Rowing.
0: It is rowing. I thought that would be counterintuitive because everyone would be thinking of track and field. So that's correct, Simon. 2 points for you.
4: I'm a former rower. So
0: that's why. Yeah, that's why. So the cox is the only one who has to go forward. Is there cox in rowing still? Or is that rare?
4: It depends on what shell it is.
0: Okay. And what are they saying to you? Are they yelling motivational phrases or are they just counting beats for you?
4: The cox I had gave me an education in swear words.
0: Okay. Yeah, he's a cox of tough love sort of style.
4: Indeed.
0: Okay.
4: Indeed.
0: All right, Simon, I'll chat to you another night.
4: Random acts of kindness.
0: Oh, yes, have you got one?
4: I did, and this happened last Thursday. I changed the tyre for a lovely old lady down at the supermarket who had a flat tyre when she came out. She was in a panic because she hadn't renewed her road service with the NRMA, and she was very grateful. She offered me money, but I said, no, you go and buy yourself a lottery ticket, though.
0: I love it. And she had no idea how to change the tyre, so you had to handle that?
4: Exactly right. It took me about 5 minutes, guys.
0: Yeah.
4: It was a rocket science.
0: That's great. Yeah, you don't take money for that, do you? You just feel good about helping someone out.
4: Oh, that's right. No, she did give me a chocolate. I'll give you that.
0: Yeah, I like it. All right, well, that's not bad. Simon, thank you for sharing that, too.
4: Cheers, now.
0: Simon there in Newcastle. Random acts of kindness. You can keep them peppered out through the quiz or through the rest of the evening as well. Helen has called in from Healesville. Hello, Helen.
5: Good morning, Ashwin. I'm glad you're good.
0: Yeah, well today. The day has ended well. Would you like a butterfly question, which no one's taking, or a geography question?
5: Geography, please.
0: Poor butterfly. Okay. The Old Faithful geyser lies in which national park? Old Faithful.
5: Yellowstone?
0: It is Yellowstone.
5: Yay!
0: Second question, butterfly or history?
5: History, please.
0: Okay. In the Battle of Agincourt, I believe, a small group of English soldiers, they were about to be defeated by the French. They were outnumbered and surrounded by a much larger group until they turned the tide and won the battle using which weapon?
5: Bow and arrow?
0: I'll accept that as the longbow officially, but the bow and arrow. So it was an innovation in bow and arrows that turned the battle. That is two for you as well. Helen, thanks for calling.
5: Thank you very much.
0: If you've just joined the quiz, I'm Ashwin and Stu's in the producer's chair. We like to give you the chance to win a fridge magnet, the ABC Overnight's fridge magnet. Tracy has called in from Mooney Ponds. Hello, Tracy.
6: Hi, Ash. I love that song, Happy Birthday, Helen. It's my birthday today.
0: Oh, that's a great happy birthday. Are you putting that on?
6: I should, shouldn't I? I love that. I love Helen from Nil, and then there was Heather from Nil just before.
0: I didn't know.
6: I wonder if they know each other.
0: I asked about that the other day. She was cryptic. She said she's my long lost sister or something along those lines.
6: And kindness will save the world. I think there's a revolution actually happening at the moment with kindness.
0: I hope so. We've got a story later about how Gen Z is getting into bird watching. So everyone's getting into softer, gentler art forms, and hopefully kindness will make a resurgence.
6: And slowing down too, I think, is happening. Yeah, I think we all need to slow down because the busier people seem to be, the less productive I find them.
0: Very much, yeah. Just choose your day. Just think of two or three things you really need to do today and do them rather than jumping around from one task to the next. And so,
6: and I can't wait for your comeback too, because I think of all the women rockers who came back, you know. Obviously, you know, you think about Tina Turner, that was remarkable. But if you think about Australian women, you know, Olivia Newton-John was just an amazing country singer. And, you know, she just went off with Grease. And if you think about Helen Reddy, country singer, and then with I Am Woman, went off, you know.
0: There's a lot of, and Tina will feature in our comeback story, so stick around for that, Tracy. Just because
6: we love your show.
0: Thank you. Thank you for that. So I've got 5 minutes. I'll try and get you and the next couple onto the board. Would you like that butterfly question, or would you like a music question?
6: Give me a music question. I love music. I live for music.
0: Okay. Stevie Wonder's Happy Birthday was written for which activist?
6: Oh, well, that would have been... now, there's another comeback. You know, when Stevie left Fleetwood Mac and went out on her own, she was deadly. She overcame, you know, all of those traumas of drugs and breakups and all that sort of stuff. The question again?
0: Stevie Wonder's Happy Birthday was written for which activist?
6: A modern one or one from her past?
0: Have a guess. Oh. Stevie Wonder's career, think about his time frame, and he wrote this song for an activist.
6: Martin Luther King.
0: It was Martin Luther King.
6: Excellent.
0: Very good. That was your second question. You had Agincourt, didn't you?
6: No, I didn't have
0: that was
6: Agincourt.
0: The last. Okay, so that's one for you. Second question for you. In The Lion King, what kind of animal is Pumbaa?
6: Pumbaa is a warthog. I have no idea.
0: He is a warthog. Timon was the other one, the meerkat.
6: I've never seen it. Lovely. I can't wait.
0: Oh, wow. That worked. Just sounds. Thank you, Tracy, calling in. It was just a warthog name, I suppose. Tracy was relying on. Charlie in Mount Jort. Hello, Charlie.
7: Hello, mate. Good to be with you.
0: And you as well. I've just got 2 minutes. I'm keen to get you on the board. So let me put the question to you. After Cardiff, which is the largest city, which is the second largest city in Wales?
7: Can I go the butterfly one?
0: Okay, I'll give you, because I really want someone to answer that. A butterfly's chemoreceptors, which are used to taste, are located where?
7: On the head.
0: It's not the head, unfortunately, Charlie. It's somewhere else. So, unfortunately, we can't progress with you tonight, but please call in another night.
7: Good night, mate.
0: Thank you, Charlie there in Mount Druitt. Ray has called in from Yeranga. Hello, Ray.
8: Hi, Ashwin.
0: Would you like to go back to the other question? It's Cardiff.
8: No,
0: butterfly.
8: No, the butterfly.
0: Oh, yeah, butterfly. Sorry, butterfly.
8: I thought if you answered one, you had to answer the other one.
0: Yeah, sorry, I missed my own rule.
8: Butterfly one.
0: Yes.
8: On their legs.
0: It is. It's on their legs, on their feet specifically, but they taste with their feet. Okay, last question
8: for you. I finally got one. I'm so gladsome.
0: Gladsome.
8: To be here.
0: Yeah, what was the other one? You're Cherky. Cherky and gladsome with that. Cherky snuff, I think it was. Okay, Cardiff is the biggest.
8: Imhotep.
0: Imhotep.
8: I thought Imhotep might have invented the cat flap.
0: I think he would have. If he could be the father of medicine, surely he could keep the cats in. Okay, we've only got 30 seconds. Cardiff is the biggest city in Wales. What is the second biggest?
8: I don't know.
0: Have a guess. What
8: Cardiff's
0: sounds Welsh?
8: About the only one I know. No.
0: No? Don't want to guess?
8: No.
0: Okay, but you've still got one from the butterfly feet. So you're on the board, Ray.
8: Yeah, all right.
0: Thank you for calling.
8: No worries. Thanks.
0: Cheers. That's it. The news is approaching. I have to let you go to that. And then we'll find out why needle workers are actually punk rock at heart. They've been sending protest messages throughout the ages through their embroidery, their beanies, their quilts. You'll find that story. Find out about that story next. And then we'll check in with the UK, see what's happening over there. I'm Ashwin Sekar. Stu's helping out with production. And right now it is news time.
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0: ABC News with Andrew Kaloupis. The family of five-year-old Kumanjai Little Baby has asked the Alice Springs community to let justice take its course after the child was found dead following a five-day search. Kaveh Akbari reports.
1: Kumanjai's kinship grandfather, senior Walpri elder Robin Japananga Granit, says the family is grateful for the community's support and to those who helped in the search for the little girl. Mr. Granit says emotions are high, but the community must remain calm and let justice take its course. Pink flowers, teddy bears, and messages of condolences are being laid outside the child's town camp home, while food, clothes, and blankets are being donated at Hidden Valley, where the family is holding sorry business. A 47-year-old man, Jefferson Lewis, has been arrested in relation to her death, with charges expected to be laid on Sunday.
0: The Federal Energy Minister has reiterated the government is looking at whether further support needs to be offered to some businesses due to high diesel prices. With the Strait of Hormuz still closed in the Middle East, some truck operators are suggesting further relief needs to be provided to counter ongoing hefty fuel bills. Chris Bowen says the Iran war is putting pressure on many businesses.
2: That's why we acted, to take the road user charge, the heavy vehicle road user charge, down to zero, and to cut the excise in half, and to work with the states to cut the GST. That was the most important thing we could do. We've also made clear that we will always consider what further actions are necessary to provide businesses with support.
0: Residents near a major US airbase in Germany say they're worried about the impact of planned troop withdrawals on their local community. The Pentagon has announced it will draw down 5,000 troops from Germany in what would be the biggest reduction of American forces in Europe so far, following tensions between President Donald Trump and Chancellor Friedrich Merz over the war in Iran. Germany hosts more than 36,000 US troops, many based around the Ramstein Air Base. This local says the American presence has long supported the local economy.
3: Americans weren't just part of society. Some of them really did live among us quite normally. Not all of them were isolated, but they provided jobs, they rented houses and flats. I know from my family that this has also enabled many people to pay off their mortgages through granny flats and other flats.
0: Yemen's Coast Guard says a Liberian-flagged oil tanker has been hijacked off the country's coast by unidentified armed men who steered it towards Somalia. Here's the BBC's Tom Bailey.
4: Yemeni Coast Guard officials say several patrol boats have been deployed to try to locate the ship in the Gulf of Aden, with the finger of suspicion appearing to fall on Somali pirates. This is the second such incident in the area in just over a week, after the hijacking of another oil tanker by Somali pirates late last month. Piracy, once notorious off Somalia's coast, had declined in recent years, but has made something of a comeback. These latest incidents are likely to raise further concerns over international oil supplies amid the ongoing disruption caused by the US-Israeli war with Iran.
0: The UN Refugee Agency says the increased cost of shipping due to the war in the Middle East is impacting the delivery of aid to refugees in the wider region and Africa. It says shipping rates from supply countries have increased by nearly a fifth. A UN spokeswoman, Carlotta Wolf, says aid to Sudan especially is taking up to 25 days longer to deliver.
5: The brutal conflict has entered now its fourth year, and which is currently the largest displacement crisis in the world, the cost of delivering aid has doubled in recent months, while rerouted shipments around the Cape of Good Hope add up to 25 days in delivery times.
0: The Nobel Peace Prize Committee is calling on Iran to immediately release jailed laureate Narges Mohammadi so she can receive medical treatment. The committee says her health has seriously deteriorated and her life may be at risk. Ms. Mohammadi was awarded the Nobel Peace Prize while in prison in 2023 for her work to advance women's rights and abolish the death penalty in Iran. She was sentenced to a new prison term of 7.5 years in February, weeks before the US and Iran launched the war against Iran. Meanwhile, Iran has executed two men it says have been found guilty of spying for Israel. You're up to date with the latest from ABC News. For more news at any time, download the ABC Listen app.
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7: Morning. I'm Ashwin. Stu's just joined the studio. We're about to announce the quiz winner, and then we will look into the subversive world of needlework. They have not just been making beanies and quilts. They have been sending messages, the needleworkers of the world, for many centuries. You'll find out how it can be quite punk rock at heart. And then we'll check in with the United Kingdom. What is happening there? The terror threat has been elevated. The King and Queen have just returned from the United States. Lots going on in the UK at the moment, so we'll check in with that. And then after that, in the next hour, we have our music special, which is all about artists, right, singers and bands that went into the wilderness and came back years later with their hit song that brought them out. Not just for their sake, but for our sake, to know that you can disappear into the wilderness of your own life and come back many years later. We have also been taking your kindness suggestions. Mace says, hi Ashwin, Mace here. Enjoying hearing about acts of kindness and maybe people slowing down. It's very heartening. May there be a lot more kindness and hearing about it too, which counteracts so much of what we hear. It's interesting. We talk about the food pyramid, but we also have a mental food pyramid, don't we? If you just hear stories of war and violence and crime all day, it's the same thing. It's not very good for you. So let's balance that out on the program. Kate from Hobart says, random act of kindness. Long ago, my brother dropped his wallet while cycling into town. Later in the day, there was a knock at the front door. Did I want to answer? Well, only strangers came to the front door. Fortunately, he did answer the door. The guy there had seen the wallet drop and picked it up. That guy was new to town and was sent home with a box of homegrown veg, and so began an occasional friendship. That's another way to meet friends as well. Return their wallets and phones. If you've just moved to town, look out for lost property and return it. Make friends. Love to hear your suggestions of kindness. 1300 800 222 is a number you can call, or you can text 0437 774 774. Hi, Stu.
8: Hello, Ash. You know, you're talking about random acts of kindness, and it just got me thinking, you know, times where I was trying to do it in the past, and I feel like I've lost a bit of that trying to, you know, I don't see as many different people in my day-to-day because obviously we work in an office building and we see the same people all the time. I think about when I used to work in retail. So obviously when I worked in retail, and I won't say exactly where, but you used to meet obviously all sorts of people that would come in and do all sorts of things. And I think it was really appreciated when you would just do these little acts of kindness or little things or just go that little bit extra that you would just try and do just to, you know, because sometimes everyone who works in retail knows it's not a fantastic job, but it is what it is.
7: You get,
8: know,
7: yelled at sometimes.
8: Oh, I had a couple things thrown at me a few times. You know, it's just sometimes it comes with the territory. But however, the idea is that if you just do even just tiny little things, people really pick that up. Mm. And I think it's a matter of paying it forward. You know, if someone did something kind for me or I had a nice customer and then it would always put me in a better mood. When I was in a better mood, I was able to help the next customer a bit better. And then maybe that sort of feeds the cycle, I'm thinking.
7: So, okay, so little acts of retail kindness, because most of us go to the retailer most days, the supermarket or something similar. So that's a platform where we can try out our kindness.
8: Exactly. And everyone who's working in retail, you know, whether you're going to the supermarket or, you know, somewhere like Kmart or Target or just any shop, basically, they will always appreciate you being nice. And I can say with pretty high confidence, because I was there, they will try harder for you if you are nice to them. Yeah. You know what I mean? If you're difficult or you're being stubborn or you're just, you know, not taking no for an answer and just being a difficult customer, you know, there's a very good chance that we won't put in as much effort to help you because why would we, you know? And so, for example, I used to work, you know, doing a couple things where I'd like,

0: can inflate balloons every now and again. And yeah, I mean, not that it was ever, I was never in danger, but I once had a woman throw a bag of balloons at me, uninflated, just the thing, because I didn't inflate her balloons and it ruined her child's birthday. Anyways.
1: That's an outburst.
0: Yeah. Oh, you know, you got it all the time. But the point was, you know, the next person after is like, oh, hey, man, you know, sorry about that, you know. And, you know, they were just being nice. They struck up a conversation, you know, they were just asking me how my day was. And it was just a positive interaction. And even just that, it was enough for me to improve my mood. And then I was able to pay that forward to the next person and, you know, get engaged with a conversation with them. And they had a great day as well.
1: I like it. Kindness is good for other people's mental health, which makes everyone kinder to you. The world just gets better if you do it. And talking of retail kindness, I was at my supermarket the other day and I was in the self-checkout aisle. And this person in charge of the self-checkout aisle said, could you go to the main staffed aisle? And I said, yes. I didn't even want to, but I said, I'll just, yes, that's what she wants. I would do it. So,
0: well, and that's what a lot of people in retail appreciate. There's so much, and the people my age, I think this is mainly a problem with, but there's such almost a willingness to not interact with people.
1: Yeah.
0: I know people my age are very much like, I want to go in, I want to get my things. I don't want to talk to anyone. I just want to go and do my thing and leave. And I'm like, I feel like it misses a bit of the human element. You know, you strike up a conversation. My partner thinks I'm weird for doing that. If I'm just having a nice, friendly yarn with someone, you know, a checkout chick or something, then she'll be like, oh, what, you know, why do you talk to them?
1: Yeah.
0: It's like, it's just nice. It's just a nice thing to do. So,
1: didn't she know you got accused of being garrulous the other day?
0: Yeah, garrulous. Yes, indeed. I hadn't mentioned that, actually. I suppose I should have. But yes, it is a fatal flaw of mine.
1: No, it's a good flaw. You're warm, and that's what matters, especially in the overnights section of the day.
0: Thanks, mate.
1: Now, we have a quiz winner to choose. What happened with the quiz?
0: So, just to reiterate, I like the analogy. I'm trying to bang it into everyone's head. Imagine it's like a raffle. You get your question right, you get a ticket. You get up to two question rights, you get two tickets. At the end of the thing, I sort of shuffle everyone's name on a computer. It pulls out a raffle ticket, as it were, for whoever got that right. And the winner for tonight is Kylie from Daysdale.
1: Well done, Kylie from Daysdale. Thank you, Stu.
0: You're welcome.
1: Let's go into the punk rock world of embroidery and needlework after this.

Like, it's almost factory-like, isn't it? Clunky, jerky, but it works. That's I Can't Dance by Genesis. I'm Ashwin Sedkar. We are doing the Overnights program together. Stu, you might have heard just before, is producing it. We had been taking your requests on random acts of kindness that you've experienced. Bob has called in from Greenacre.

0: person had said rowing, and I was asking about coxes and whether every boat has them and what they say to you.
1: Yeah, some do, some don't. I was reminded of this. I used to know my brother went across to New Zealand and I went with him as his sparring partner. He was going to fight Monty Betham, who was the New Zealand middleweight champion, and we trained at the Petone Rowing Club, which was one of the great rowing clubs of the world. And Rusty Robinson was the trainer there, and he was the world, you know, one of the world's best rowing coaches. And we trained with them, and funny enough, my brother was to fight Monty Betham, the father of Monty Betham, the great rugby league player that was the captain of Auckland Warriors. But I've never met fitter men than that. Boxers are fit, but the rowers, I thought, were the next level, I reckon.
0: Do you think rowing helps with boxing?
1: Look, we never did it. It was a very hard sport, and Petone is at the foot of the hills in Wellington, and they kept jumping out of the gym and running up the hills, darn near killed us.
0: Yeah. It's grueling. It's a grueling sport, I can imagine. It doesn't look a lot of... It's very repetitive, so you have to be comfortable with just getting in the zone, locking in, right, and just putting your body through hell.
1: We finished up staying with a fellow that was the world coxless pairs champion, Ian Bozzerio, in Point Howard, I think it was, nearby. But he was a great trainer, a world-class trainer of rowers. And, of course, the big brothers, Australia, hired him to be the be the trainer for the Australian rowing team.
0: Yeah.
1: Both countries had a big, big pull in the world. They were punching above their weight, so to speak.
0: Yes. Well, you've seen a bit of the rowing world. But the cox, so not everyone has a cox, but their main job is to motivate, but also chant rhythms, right? They're supposed to keep you in time.
1: And I think it's pronounced coxswain.
0: Oh, coxswain, not cox.
1: Yeah, it's not coxswain or cox, it's coxswain.
0: Coxswain, okay. I was shortening it. Bob, thank you for calling in tonight.
1: My pleasure, thanks.
0: That's bye now, Bob in Greenacre. We're about to talk about needlework, embroidery, and the fact that it's got a subversive edge to it that you might not have known about.
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0: Call in as well if you're a subversive needleworker. 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Dr. Helen Pleasance is a senior lecturer in creative writing and English literature at York St. John University and an avid stitcher herself as well. Hello. Hello, Helen.
3: Hi. Hi, Ashwin.
0: I wasn't aware of the subversive element to needlework. Can you take us into it? What was the connection between protest and needlework?
3: So, well, I think, I'll start off with saying, seeing as we're using the word subversion. Mm. So a book was written called The Subversive Stitch by Rosika Parker, and she looks at how, you know, traditionally, particularly in kind of patriarchal cultures, stitching, particularly embroidery, is seen as very kind of compliant domestic female activity. Good girls and women sit quietly stitching, but actually what they're stitching can be, can be quite radical, because it's seen as such an invisible activity. Nobody kind of sees it as a kind of as a form of protest, and there's lots of examples of it. So, you know, I kind of, in the article I wrote for The Conversation, so Judi Dench, so British national treasure actor, sit on set embroidering, and so to everybody, you know, oh sweet, you know, stereotypes of the older woman, there she is stitching, and what she was actually stitching were absolutely expletive filled phrases which she would then give as gifts to people. So she's kind of subverting the expectations of what a woman stitching is. And obviously, it's been used in kind of protests. So I've just been thinking, just when I was invited to be on, I was thinking about the AIDS Memorial Quilt. So again, which is the biggest community arts project in the world. where kind of different

0: people who've lost people to AIDS, stitched a panel, and then they've been connected into this large community arts project. So again, using this activity that is seen as kind of, yeah, that is seen as very supplicant and very, yeah, very compliant, but using it to make a protest to kind of memorialise people who had kind of, you know, particularly in that first AIDS pandemic in the late 20th century, who had been kind of discarded. So, yeah, so that's kind of my take on subversive stitching. But, yeah, and I think textile artists use it. But I also think, yeah, groups of people, there's a craftivism is a thing where craft is used for activism, and so people posting things in public places as kind of, yeah, as acts of protest.
1: That's a great name.
0: So, yes, craft. I hope there are some subversive stitchers listening in tonight.
1: I hope so, and we should spread the word, because sometimes, you know, you've got that punk rock spirit in you and you might look down on needlework as just being this gentle art form to do when your punk rock is over with, but like you said, it can be used in that Judi Dench way your whole life through.
0: Yes, absolutely, absolutely. And, you know, and I think it is particularly, you know, kind of groups of people, you know, so maybe women or kind of, yeah, groups of people who aren't kind of considered the part of dominant culture. Mm. So, again, I kind of, when I first wrote it, there's the article that the immediate impulse was for me. So I don't know if this story got as far as Australia, but it was a big kind of popular culture TV story last year in the UK when one of our BBC TV presenters on a very popular cooking programme, MasterChef, he was sacked because lots of people who'd been on the show had come forward to say that he'd behaved really inappropriately. And he kind of put his head above the parapet and said, I think it's all middle-class women of a certain age who have objected to my behaviour. And, you know, I don't want to get into the rights and wrongs of what he did or didn't do, but I was just really struck by something that a textile artist, a woman, an older woman, a middle-class woman of a certain age, posted on Instagram, which was just a little piece of sewing where she'd actually subverted that and she'd put middle-class woman of a certain rage.
1: Yes.
0: And so I just kind of, it just reminded me of this whole tradition of sewing.
1: I did see that line as well. And I can imagine this stereotype of, you know, the woman just at home doing the embroidery while the men are out there doing the action, the changing the world. That's just false.
0: Yeah.
1: It's false. You think about the underground railroads in the US that were freeing slaves. A lot of women were involved doing that work, taking the risks. Maybe there was, you know, families were involved. So I think the role of women in social change maybe gets underplayed, and this is just one example of it.
0: Yes, absolutely. And I imagine a lot of those women involved in the Underground Railroad were also stitchers. Mm. Stitching is something that is always available to women because it is seen as something that, you know, that is good and dutiful. I think once you start looking for subversive stitching, it's everywhere. And I was just this morning, I was just reading a review of a new biography of Emily Bronte that's just been published. The biographer draws attention to, I don't know if in the Bronte Museum in Haworth in Yorkshire, there's lots of examples of their embroidery, which is very, very absolutely what you'd see as compliant embroidery. It's very neat. It's quite often, it's religious quotations. But this biographer draws attention to the fact that one of Emily Bronte's quotes in a sampler from her childhood is about taking the wind in your fists, which is a quote from Proverbs. And she says, is this a kind of a moment where she's starting to wither, Wuthering Heights, this radical book? She's actually starting as a little girl who's being made to embroider. She's trying to do something subversive with what she's being made to do.
1: It's fascinating, just the power of this art form. I'd never thought about it before. Is there a division, a class division in embroidery? So as it working class women that are agitating for more working rights or for social change, and the very wealthiest women are perhaps not agitating for any change in the social order through their embroidery? Or is this across the class? Does this span across the class divide of embroiderers?
0: Oh, that's an interesting one. Yeah, I'm not sure. I mean, I think historically, kind of embroidery was a kind of middle class woman's activity. You know, think about the history of sewing. Kind of more working class women, their sewing would have been functional. It would have been

0: in the making of clothes and the mending of clothes and the repairing of clothes and embroidery, which was known as dainty work, so decorative, things that are pretty. So in some ways it might, you know, historically it might actually be a middle class woman's form of protest. But I think also, I think there is a kind of, yeah, there is a more working class element to it. There is a quite an early sampler that's in the V&A Museum, the Victoria and Albert Museum in London, which is a woman, and it's all stitching, but it starts with, I can't remember the woman's name, but she says, as I cannot write, I am stitching. But obviously what she's doing is she's writing in stitches. So I think it is kind of, yes, somebody who's writing isn't going to be read. Her stitching might be looked at, or she can use stitching to communicate.
1: Yeah.
0: It's, so yeah, it's an interesting one. Yeah. I don't know if I've come to any...
1: No, but I understand with revolutions, I think you do need the middle class on board because they've got the money and influence, the businesses. Sometimes if you just leave it to the working class, you don't get the change. So if they're out there embroidering social change, that makes sense.
0: Yeah, and I guess if we're thinking about the feminist movement, that was cross-class, wasn't it? Because again, you know, there's suffragettes who would have been of that generation, you know, 19th century girls who would have been, yeah, needlework would have been part of their daily lives. You know, they'd been taught it at schools. You know, they then put their needlework to work to make suffragette banners. Yeah. You know, that absolute kind of protest stitching. I'd like to think there is some kind of idealized kind of cross-class stitching, but yeah, I would have to look more deeply into the history of that.
1: I hope so. Threaded together. You're listening to Dr. Helen Pleasance, who is a senior lecturer in creative writing and English literature at York St. John University, talking to us about the role that embroidery, needlework has played in social change. Can you tell us more about the Craftivist Collective?
0: Yeah, so again, so this is a movement that kind of they say that it's gentle activism, but not gentle activism in the sense of being polite, but that it's using craft in public spaces to draw attention to particular issues. Let me have a look. Let me see if I can find an example of craftivism. Let me have a quick look. But yeah, I don't know, because I mean, again, as well as embroidery, I mean, we've got things like knitting and crochet. I don't know if yarn bombing is a thing in Australia.
1: It is.
0: Where overnight, suddenly, places will be decorated with knitting and crochet, which can just be very decorative and pretty and twee and quite funny, but can also be quite radical. Mm. You know, I think there is quite a radical tradition of needlework in Australia. I guess both First Nation needlework and also women's needlework.
1: Yes, we haven't really talked about the culture. We've talked about class. What about the cultural aspect to this? Some like weaving is quite traditional sometimes in cultures. I don't know if they bring in social activism or change, or maybe they do. Can you talk about how different cultures might protest?
0: I think there's kind of shared cultures. So again, I think the quilt is quite an interesting object because, again, quilts obviously have lots of different cultural presences. But obviously they really lend themselves to kind of communal kind of making, because obviously they are made from small pieces stitched together. So I'm kind of thinking very much of something like, I don't know if you know, that there's an Alice Walker story called Everyday Use, and it's about a kind of a family quilt, and one daughter kind of who's become middle class wants to have this quilt as a kind of token of her past, whereas the mother and the other daughter see it as just part of their everyday culture. So I think, I think quilting is a really interesting one in terms of craft.
1: Yes.
0: You know, again, I mentioned the Changi quilt, which was, again, so Changi prison in Singapore, where prisoners of war were kept when who'd been imprisoned by the Japanese when the Japanese took over Singapore. And the women in the prison, the women and the men were separated and didn't have access to writing materials, but the women were allowed to sew. And so they all sewed squares, which kind of, they put their names on them. They put little they embroidered little pictures on them. So then, when the quilt, they said we want the quilt to go to the men's hospital as a blanket, as a functional thing. But then the men could read which women had survived, who was there. They could find, they, you know, they could find their daughters, their wives, their mothers, and also interpret the the pictures that they'd embroidered. So yes, I think it becomes this very kind of creative, and I think it's very much about networks. You know, if you're thinking about different traditions and cultures, I think it's something that is shared across lots of cultures. Mm. I think, you know, it is something that kind of that is, yeah, because we have different stitching cultures, but they all have kind of some similarities. So yes, I would say it is this very kind of, yeah, this form that brings different groups of people together.
1: It's, yeah, it's interesting. And in some cultures, symbolism is very powerful. So just a colour can be an act of protest, a certain colour or a certain shape or design. Yes. So you can communicate in quite subtle ways to protest. Gail has said during the war, women would embroider coded messages into embroidery and post to family as presents, which is similar to what you were saying about Changi as well, the quilt communication style.
0: If
1: people want to get involved in this kind of work, embroidery, knitting, maybe someone's never done any of this before, what would be your suggestion to get involved in crafty activism?
0: I guess look for local groups, because I think there are lots of local groups in most places. As I say, I think Australia does have a really huge tradition of stitching and kind of stitching as both textile art and as protest art. But also, I think, you know, I think the internet is a great way to get involved. You know, I think, you know, it is, you know, I think it's one of the ways that the internet really does function as a kind of community network and a kind of global community network. You know, I've come across lots of amazing stuff just by kind of, obviously, my algorithm now gets that I anything to do with stitching, I'm there for. And I found loads of amazing projects, beautiful things. There's a textile art project that's just come up on my Instagram feed. She's a woman who's being treated for a brain tumour, and she's producing artwork about her health, about her illness. And again, it's getting, you know, it's getting lots of likes and comments. So yes, I think if you can't find a local group, you can, you know, the internet is great both for the kind of community stuff, but also for the kind of the practical stuff. I mean, yeah, I don't actually know how I did craft before I had YouTube videos to help me with things that I don't understand.
1: Yeah.
0: And I think there is that real dual thing as well, that when you're doing craft as activism, it is still, you are still making beautiful things, you know, whether they be kind of, you know, protest art or kind of even punk rock art, kind of, which, you know, the kind of, but you are creating something beautiful in the world as well.
1: Yeah, it's good personally and socially. Lots of benefits to this world that you've introduced us to. Helen, thank you for your time this evening.
0: Oh, you're welcome. Thank you. Thank you so much for having me. I've really enjoyed it. As I say, I hope there's some stitchers and some people who want to stitch now.

0: Radio with Ashwin Sedgar.
1: Couple of text messages. The Daylesford Women's Quilt is made up of individual letters to be strung up at protests. Incredible project. That's Michale. This was from the quiz. Graham has said, Ashwin, the Latin word for silver, Ag on the periodic table, is argentium. We were wondering what Ag stands for. Argent is the French word for silver. Beautiful word, argent. Let's move on. Let's check in with the United Kingdom at the moment. There's a lot going on in the UK, and I spoke earlier to Dr. Glenda Cooper, who is your overnight's UK correspondent and head of the journalism department, City St. George's, University of London. I spoke to her and asked her why the terror threat level has been raised.
2: So this follows on an event earlier this week, yet another attack on the Jewish community in the UK. This was the case of two Jewish men being stabbed in a North London suburb called Golders Green. And as a result of this, Mark Rowley, who's the UK's most senior police officer, has said that the threat to the Jewish community in the UK is the biggest that there's ever been. The threat level has been raised to severe, as you say, Ash. And Keir Starmer on Saturday even said that he was considering whether some pro-Palestinian marches could be stopped and also language subjected to tougher action. But I think what's really interesting is that obviously this is a tense time in the UK, but what Mark Rowley, the head of the Met Police, is saying is that British Jews are on the hate list of every racist or extremist group, you know, whether you're talking about the extreme left or the extreme right. He's talking about what he calls a ghastly Venn diagram of hate. And this is obviously, there's been a series of incidents since October last year, attacks on synagogues, Jewish ambulances being torched, a memorial wall was targeted. And this has really become a real problem, I think, in the political landscape. About there's obviously very strong feelings around both Gaza, both Iran, but the fact that the Jewish community feels under attack on all sides at the moment is something that all politicians really need to deal with here in the UK.
1: What steps are then being taken to protect the Jewish community?
2: The police can already restrict protests. They can say that they, you know, they stipulate the route, or they can say when it ends, or they can ask for a ban outright. And obviously one of the things that Keir Starmer said on Saturday is that they would be looking again at making that tougher. Keir Starmer and Shabana Mahmood, who's the UK's Home Secretary, went to Golders Green on Thursday, and Starmer was heckled there. But I think we also have to see it in the context of the elections coming up. We have a big local elections here on Thursday, the 7th. And what's interesting is that Zach Polansky, who's the leader of the Green Party, has found himself embroiled in an anti-Semitism row here. He shared an online post that seemed to question the use of force that the police had used when they were arresting the suspect in the Golders Green stabbings. And then he later had to apologise. So a lot of different political parties are being questioned about how seriously they're taking anti-Semitism. They have shown different points of view about whether marches should be banned. As I say, the Greens and Jeremy Corbyn's Your Party is saying, you know, protests should go ahead. The Lib Dems are saying that they should only go ahead if they're safe. And Kemi Badenoch for the Conservatives is saying, you know, it's time to ban these marches. So it's a real political hot potato at the moment. But something that we've seen in the wake of these incidents is something that, you know, is really at the top of people's agenda because of the security problems that it's exposing.
1: Can you tell us more about the main terror groups that are putting the Jewish community at risk on the left and right? Who are the groups, and how prevalent is the risk on each side?
2: I mean, I think it's difficult to say exactly what the risks are. But what Mark Rowley was saying is that it's not just one, you know, actor, a terrorist actor that is threatening the Jewish community. He's talking about, you know, whether

0: you're sort of an Islamist terrorist group, or if you're a sort of hard far right group. These are the sort of both these ends of the spectrum are sort of are threatening the Jewish community. And I think it's interesting as well is that people like Baroness Faulkner, who's a former head of the Equality and Human Rights Commission, you know, has talked about the need for different communities on left and right, and indeed Muslim communities, to condemn anti-Semitism. She's talked about saying that, you know, deafening silence on anti-Semitism is a national failure of integration. And also Dame Sarah Khan, who's the government's former counter-extremism commissioner, she's warned that Britain is facing a national democratic emergency. So I think what is clear, what the police chief is saying, he's not wanting to say there's one particular group that is targeting the Jewish community. The concern that he has is that a spectrum of views from sort of, you know, extreme left groups to, you know, what so the government has traditionally focused on, sort of the hard right, are all sort of complicit in this at the moment, and that it has to be taken seriously and not seen as this is one particular political spectrum's problem.
1: You're listening to Dr. Glenda Cooper, who's our Overnights UK correspondent, head of the journalism department at City St George's University of London. The King has apparently had quite a successful visit to the United States. What's been the reception?
0: Well, the Times newspaper called it a star-spangled success, if I can get that alliteration right. Ash, yeah. We're talking obviously about the four-day state visit now. This was a high-risk move, but it seems to have come off. You know, Charles seems to have been able to charm both the Democrats and the, you know, Make America Great Again, the Trumpites as well. There's a great photograph. He even managed to get a smile out of Melania Trump, which is not something that you usually see on official photos.
1: I wonder, wonder what the joke was. What was his material to do?
0: I don't know, but, you know, the King managed to crack quite a few good jokes during his time there. Obviously, he addressed Congress and also the very formal event. But if you remember, he made a Trump has often sort of talked about the fact that if it wasn't for Americans' help, you know, we in Europe would be speaking German. Well, the King made a joke. He was talking about, you know, the past of, you know, the US, the sort of the War of Independence. And there was like France, America and Britain all involved. And he said to the dinner, well, dare I say, if it wasn't for us, you'd be speaking French to the Americans, which Emmanuel Macron immediately tweeted saying that would be chic if so. So he wasn't.
1: It's interesting.
0: He was.
1: Comedy is tragedy plus time. And I think this is a fertile ground for any UK visitor to the US because 300 years have passed. So this is a good go-to subject, isn't it?
0: Well, I think, but there's all, I mean, I think we're looking back on this, these four-day state visit, but obviously it wasn't always clear that it was going to go as well as it did. I mean, if you think the conflict in Iran is going on, I mean, we only need to say the word Epstein. That's a very difficult subject for the King and also something that Donald Trump wants to stay away from. And then, you know, only the day before the King was due to arrive, there was the gunshots at the White House correspondents' dinner. So it was a very stressful time going into it. And, you know, obviously it wasn't completely plain sailing. You know, Trump was claiming that the King supported him on Iran. But I think that it came out as, you know, as a success. You know, Charles made some, you know, diplomatic points. He sort of talked about Ukraine and how important that was. And as a result, you know, Trump said that he'd spoken to Putin. If you're interested in these things, Trump lifted the tariffs on Scotch whiskey and said the King and Queen had got him to do something, you know, without hardly asking. So I think, you know, there's a difficult relationship at the moment between the US and Britain, mainly because, you know, we've talked in the past, you know, Donald Trump and Keir Starmer do not see eye to eye you know, in any shape or form, particularly over Iran. So sending the king there allowed Donald Trump to talk about, you know, the good relationship between the UK, and he loves a royal. We saw it when he came to, you know, the UK. He loves royalty. And it smoothed over the path a bit, I think, you know, which has been a very difficult time for the UK and the US at the moment.
1: It seemed like they were able to handle the differences. I think President Trump had said that the king supported him on Iran as far as denuclearization of the country. And the king was able to say, well, I've always supported non-proliferation of nuclear weapons. And Buckingham Palace said that was the context of the comment. So they managed to find a way to smooth over their differences.
0: Context is always all, isn't it?
1: That's right. Dr. Glenda Cooper is with you now, our Overnights UK correspondent, taking us into the stories from the United Kingdom. Sticking with Prime Minister Keir Starmer, he's seen off a rebellion over an incident that threatened to derail his prime ministership. What's happened? What's the latest?
0: Well, actually, I mean, sometimes it seems like every week we're talking about something that could derail Keir Starmer. This refers to earlier this week, there was a vote that was tabled by Kemi Badenoch, who's the leader of the Conservative Party, the opposition, to see whether the Privileges Committee should consider whether Starmer had misled the House of Commons over Mandelson's appointment. This is the ongoing row that there's been about why was Peter Mandelson appointed as US ambassador, what was the pressures that were put on the Foreign Office to approve this, you know, when he hadn't passed his vetting. And I think what's interesting about this is Starmer had done a very similar thing when Boris Johnson, you know, the previous Conservative Prime Minister was in office. But obviously Starmer has a huge majority in the House of Commons. So he managed to whip the MPs to vote his way. He won, you know, 335 to 225. But it's not a good look. I mean, so he survived this. If there'd been a major rebellion by Labour MPs, that would have been disastrous for him. But I think what we see here is kind of him running out of his political capital by putting pressure on Labour MPs like this. And it was in the same week that his former chief of staff, Morgan McSweeney, had to appear in front of the powerful Foreign Affairs Select Committee to talk about the appointment of Peter Mandelson. And McSweeney admitted there that the Foreign Office did come under intense pressure to expedite the posting. He denied that they were forced to skip any steps. And obviously he talked about it, you know, in the context of when he found out when the Epstein files were released. You know, he talked about it being like a knife through my soul. Very, very dramatic language there. But it's interesting, the Peter Mandelson problem just won't go away for Keir Starmer. And I think it's you know, significant. You know, I think whatever one thinks about Keir Starmer, about, you know, whatever his political rivals and his political friends too would, you know, say about some of his judgment about how he's prime minister, I mean, I don't think anyone sees him as, you know, as dodgy, as, you know, as corrupt in any way. And yet this huge scandal, you know, involving Peter Mandelson is now coming to define, you know, this year of his premiership. And obviously what will be interesting is, as I say, we've got local elections on Thursday. Labour are bracing themselves for, you know, huge losses here. We're talking about maybe, you know, nearly 2,000 seats, you know, being lost in local councils. And this idea of, you know, trying to get a grip on the agenda of what is going on keeps on being derailed by this subject coming back out again.
1: So, and, sorry, you continue. Know,
0: yeah, I was just going to say, I mean, one cabinet minister speaking anonymously to the press was saying, you know, any more than, you know, 1,500 losses of council seats, the Labour holds 2,500 at the moment, will be kind of seen as a collective nervous breakdown for the cabinet. So it's going to be like sort of really like sort of fingernails bitten down to the quick on Thursday night when those votes come in.
1: So Prime Minister Keir Starmer is low on political capital. These council elections may test him even further. The backbench is tense. Are there any unpopular decisions that he needs to take in the next year or two that will stretch his political capital that's left?
0: Well, I think actually what people would like to see is him taking some decisions. I think this is what is fascinating about Keir Starmer's premiership is that he's seen as someone who doesn't make decisions. And actually what people, political commentators have been urging is say, take those big, brave moves, talk about moving closer to Europe, talk about, the climate emergency, actually put some, clear blue water, as they always used to say about the Conservative Party, between you and the other parties and show that you stand for something. Because we're in a strange place here in the UK that we haven't been before. I think we're in the era of what you might call five-party politics. So, you have Labour, Conservative, the Lib Dems, but also Reform and the Greens, sort of duking it out, in the local elections this year and when we come to the national elections in a few years' time. And that's a very different position that we've been in the past, where it was, very commonly two-party politics. So actually, is it that Keir Starmer needs to take difficult decisions? Well, some of his critics would say he needs to take some decisions at all.
1: Yeah, and I suppose all around the world, the centre seems to be disappearing for a lot of governments. So you either move to the left or you move to the right, which, like you said, involves decision-making, policy announcements. So something will need to be done. We'll need to shift the party to the right position for the next election.
0: Exactly. And the debate is, well, do you go after the Reform voters or do you go after the Green voters? Those are the two political parties that people are watching over here at the moment.
1: Dr. Glenda Cooper is our Overnights UK correspondent, taking you into the stories from the UK, head of the journalism department at City St George's University of London. This one surprised me. Gen Z has embraced what we consider a much older person's hobby.
0: Yes, bird watching. Now, this is not a headline that you'd expect to hear, is it?
1: No.
0: But no, it's apparently bird watching, is one of the fastest growing hobbies for Gen Z. This is a multi-year study of more than 24,000 people that has brought up this fascinating fascinating fact. As you say, it's the sort of thing that you usually think about when you think, if you think about it, you think about older people, you've got a very strong, mental image of, someone in a flat cap with binoculars or whatever. But no, apparently, according to the Royal Society of Protection of Birds, which is this very distinguished charity here in the UK, 750,000 16 to 29 year olds regularly enjoy watching birds. I mean, who knew? And that's, get this, an 1,000% increase since 2018. Now, what has triggered this? We know that Gen Z are a different kind of generation. They don't go out so much. They don't drink so much. But, who knew that they were, watching for the latest sparrow or robin or whatever? And I think it's partly because, it's due to social media. It's very cool. People are putting pictures of birds, up there. I think there's something about, post-pandemic as well, this idea of a bit more mindful approach, reconnecting with nature, but who knows? I'm not Gen Z. So, I'd be delighted if some Gen Z person could tell me exactly why it is that watching is taking off like this.
1: It's unusual. It's the only animal that's socially acceptable to watch with binoculars, I think. No one does rabbit watching or mole watching. What is it about the bird?
0: Well, I mean, I have to say, it's a big thing in the UK. I mean, bird watchers are taken, incredibly seriously here. We have, we have programmes called Spring Watch and Autumn Watch, which are not just about birds, they're about animals. But the Brits and their love of nature, all the kind of cliches about, that the Brits will look after a dog or, a cat or a bird before they, before they look after another human being. And I have to say, actually, I should make the point here, Ash, our family does own a budgie. Okay. So, you know, maybe we were just ahead of our time. As I say, I'm not Gen Z, but my Gen Z children look after a budgie.
1: Budgies are good. They can also be like a guard dog sometimes. They get quite aggressive with the wrong entrant. Is your budgie an aggressive guard budgie?
0: Well, he can be quite aggressive, but I mean, he's kind of, you know, he'll be aggressive towards us rather than like a burglar or something like that. I'm really not going to, you know, I'm going to keep my burglar alarm rather than relying on budgie, I have to say.
1: He's aggressive to those he loves. That's an interesting self-defense. Okay, final story. See, there's been some new Princess Diana tapes that have come out many years after her passing. What can you tell us?
0: So, yes, this is something, obviously, it's, I mean, can you believe it? It's 30 years since the death of Diana, Princess of Wales, in that Paris tunnel in 1997. And there'll obviously be, you know, a lot of things marking that anniversary. And I think it's, you know, these are the tapes. There's about 5 hours of tapes that are coming out. Audio recordings that she made, secret ones. Back in 1991, the break of her marriage, so she's talking about Charles, she's talking about Camilla, she's talking about her sons, Fergie and Andrew. And these tapes, they're recordings that were made by James Colthurst, a friend of hers, who were delivered then to Andrew Morden, who is obviously the author of that very famous book, Diana, Her True Story. So it's not going to be completely new information, but these, I think, only a snippet, you know, less than an hour of these 5 hour tapes have been heard in the past. And so, you know, to mark the anniversary, and actually, I should say, obviously, we're only 2026. I'm getting ahead of myself. It's not the 30th anniversary till next year. But I think what they're saying is that this will, you know, change the public perception of Diana. And there'll be something, you know, quite shocking, I think, even if we know the information from the book, to hear Diana, you know, as, you know, in her own words, you know, talking about, apparently she talks about, you know, wanting sort of Charles and Camilla to go off into the sunset, wanting for her to, you know, sort of carve her own path. Obviously, we know that she talks about her suicide attempts, her eating disorders, you know, her discovery of Camilla still being part of Charles's life. So I think, you know, for those of us who remember, you know, sort of Diana, you know, when she was in the royal family and then her untimely death. And also, again, not to come back to Gen Z, but there's a lot of fascination about Princess Diana on social media in sort of the Gen Z milieu. I think it will be quite extraordinary to hear these tapes because we're so used to seeing her as, you know, once the most, you know, photographed woman in the world, but we still don't hear her voice that often. So I think it will send a shiver down the spine.
1: That was Dr. Glenda Cooper, Overnight's UK correspondent, Head of Journalism Department at the City, St. George's University of London. A couple of you have texted about that comment. Paul says, I wonder if the birds think it's a bit creepy that someone is spying on them through binoculars. I think so. It's unusual. Bill Oddie from the Goodies is a Twitter, says Chipper from King Island. I watch ibises when they are trying to steal my meagre ring. If you've ever sat in the Botanic Gardens of Brisbane and you want to do some ibis watching, it's very easy. Just leave out a meagre ring or a sandwich. They'll be all over it. Keep the comments coming in. Oh, we were talking about random acts of kindness before. Gail says, in Paris last weekend, we had an elderly regular who comes into the hotel bar, pay our dinner bill of about 100 euros. We chatted with him, a local lawyer who likes to do it most nights. He's given back. He is giving back. And Gail also says there's an embroidery guild in every state of Australia. So if you would like to become a punk rock embroiderer, it's embroidery, ridge embroidery. Just look up the embroidery guild. There's a few different websites that will help you out. Now, we are about to approach the news. And on the other side of it, we are sharing comeback songs from artists that have been in the wilderness and that have made it back. So the songs are lovely. They're heart-filled, as you can imagine, after 10 years, 20 years in the wilderness. And maybe they'll lift our own spirits as we enter our own wildernesses at work or in life. There's always time to make it back. Anonymous writes, Gen Z exclamation mark, four exclamation mark. I think there was a few Gen Z references in that text as well. If you'd like to text 0437 774 774 or call in 1300 800 222. I'm Ashwin Sekar with you on this overnight's program. I'll be back for that music special after the news.
2: Why do we collect things? And how much is too much? Join me, Annabelle Crabb, as I venture into the secret stacks of the State Library of New South Wales and discover that most of the collection isn't books at all.

0: ABC News with Andrew Kaloupas. Indigenous leaders in Alice Springs are organising a community vigil for Kumajai Little Baby on Thursday as the town mourns her death and police prepare to lay charges against the man suspected of killing her. Floral tributes and soft toys have been left outside Old Timers Town Camp, while food, clothes and blankets are being donated at Hidden Valley, where the family is holding sorry business, a period of mourning observed by Indigenous communities. Her kinship grandfather, Walpiri Elder Robin Japananka Granitz, says the family is grateful to police and volunteers who helped search for Kumanjai last week. He's encouraged people to wear pink clothes, which was the favourite five-year-old's colour, at the community vigil.
1: We would love to see you kissed with the pink clothes and the white, and that will remind us, and that will always remember that we are here for those kids, and those kids are like my grandkid that we have just lost.
0: NATO says it's seeking clarification after the US announced plans to withdraw 5,000 troops from Germany in the coming year. A NATO spokeswoman says the drawdown underscored the need for Europe to take more responsibility for its own defence. Here's the BBC's Joe Inwood.
2: This was both a fit of presidential pique, but also the result of a long-standing policy position. Donald Trump tried to reduce the number of US forces in Germany in his first term, saying the country needed to stand on its own feet militarily. Germany, along with many other European countries, has increased defence spending, and so it was diplomatic disagreements that led to this announcement. Earlier in the week, Chancellor Merz said the US was being humiliated and that it didn't have a strategy in its war with Iran.
0: Russian drone strikes have hit fuel sites in Ukraine's second-largest city of Kharkiv, injuring at least six people. Officials say several petrol stations and a residential building were damaged, with emergency crews battling large fires. The attack follows a wave of strikes a day earlier, which also targeted fuel sites across the region. This woman's apartment building is right next to a petrol station.
3: We were worried that our residential building might be affected. There's a petrol station right next to us, and we don't know what to do now. And what are we going to do if it gets blown up? We'd like to live a bit longer.
0: At least 13 people have been killed in Israeli airstrikes on southern Lebanon, as Israel and Iran-backed Hezbollah militants continue to exchange fire despite a truce. More from Francis Chu.
3: Lebanon's health ministry says women and children are among the dead, with dozens more injured across multiple locations. Some of the strikes hit areas under evacuation orders in Nabatea and Sidon. The Israeli military has not commented but maintains it is targeting Hezbollah positions. The Iran-backed group says it has responded, attacking Israeli soldiers and military vehicles in southern Lebanon. The violence comes despite a three-week extension to a ceasefire that both sides accuse each other of violating. Hezbollah was not involved in the ceasefire agreement, but had indicated it would abide by its terms if it was also respected by Israel.
0: The second of two new Spirit of Tasmania ferries has arrived in Geelong after a seven-week journey from Scotland. The Spirit of Tasmania 5 was built in Finland and will undergo gantry testing at the Port of Geelong before being temporarily moved to Station Pier in Melbourne. The operating company, TT Line, says the vessel will remain there until a berth opens for its final fit-out in Hobart. Both new ferries are scheduled to begin carrying passengers between Victoria and Tasmania from October 31, after years of delays and cost blowouts. To sport, and St Kilda has jumped to eighth on the AFL ladder after defeating Carlton by 39 points. Here's Matt Clinch.
4: It was an all-too-familiar storyline for Carlton in front at halftime by 12 points, conceding 8-1 in the third quarter to trail by 30 points at three-quarter time. The Saints kicked 11-2 in the second half, led by Owens, Marshall and Henry with 3 to move to 4 wins and 4 losses, while the Blues have now suffered 6 consecutive losses. Also today, Brisbane defeated Essendon by 64 points, the Tigers with their first win by 11 points over the West Coast Eagles, and Geelong by 49 points over North Melbourne. Matt Clinch, ABC News, Melbourne.
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2: Good morning. I am with you, Ashwin, and Stu in the producer studio, who will pick up the calls if you ring in. We're about to enter this comeback season special, music special. And I think this is relatable because many of us go through lulls in life where life just doesn't pan out the way we wanted. We get shunted aside by co-workers and life in general, but we can make it back. And that's what the theme of this hour is about. Before I begin, though, Latif has joined us mid-show rather than at the start of the show, saying, Ashwin, I saw this in Royal Park, Melbourne, on a large eucalyptus tree. It's a woolen beanie or a woolen sock that someone's wrapped around a tree, and it says, technology owes ecology an apology. What a line. What a really clever line as well. We are talking about kindness in general and the way... So I just got to escape this screen so I can look at your other text messages, the way we can pay it forward, look after the planet a little better. Brownie says, kindness is the rent you have to pay to live on God's earth. 0437 774 is that number if you'd like to text in. Let's begin the comeback special song. We start with Tina Turner. So Tina had a fantastic career in the 60s. Things were going very well. Was in an awful marriage to Ike Turner. She left Ike, and in order to get out of the marriage, had to give up her publishing rights, her financial assets. So there was a lot of struggle, and Tina ends up playing small gigs in the middle of the Midwest of Australia, of America, I should say. And so her career was downsizing, if you like. And she was also in her 40s. She's in her mid-40s, a black woman in her mid-40s, and the industry was thinking that's the wrong category for what we want. We're not hiring her. So she was just shunted aside in many ways. And then suddenly, 1983 arrives. David Bowie praises her as a legend and gives her access to his label and jumpstarts her signing with Capitol Records. A year later, she's presented with this song called What's Love Got to Do With It? Initially, Tina hated it, found it terrible, and was only convinced to record it after her manager pushed her to meet producer Terry Britton, who reworked it into this softer synth-driven track that we know today. This is Tina Turner's comeback song.

0: Tina Turner. What's Love Got to Do with It? Chris from the Southern Water says the manager who convinced Tina to record that song was an Australian named Roger Davies. I did watch the musical, and that story is a fascinating one, that the influence that he had. The Ultimate Comeback, says Roberts, is Johnny Cash, the last song before he died, a song written by Willie Nelson, I believe. That's Robert in Denver. Chipper says Tattoo You by the Rolling Stones was a good comeback. And Anonymous writes, I believe it's not, it's Chris again, Sutherland. David Lee Roth left the band Van Halen and they were in the wilderness, but they quickly found a new singer, Sammy Hagar, and then recorded one of their best albums, 5150. A very inspirational song is Dreams. Amber has called in from Parramatta. Hello, Amber.
1: Oh, good morning. How are you?
0: I'm good. What do you think about this topic of comeback songs?
1: Well, I was saying to your producer that it's Back to the Future, because the young people I talk to, they know all the genres. They don't just know the modern era. They go way back. Some of them, in my day, because I'm in my seventh decade now, there was a battle with the Beatles and the Stones, and you were either one or the other. People weren't really both. But now everybody can appreciate the same, and understand the power of all types of music.
0: I think so. You're right. We're open to different genres. There are still some bands that get a hard rap that people are almost embarrassed to like them. Like, I like Coldplay, but people sometimes are ashamed to admit they like Coldplay, or Nickelback went through that phase. Are there any bands you think that you're embarrassed to admit liking?
1: Yeah, I think there's a bit of a cringe thing with some things, especially with some of the stars' behaviours, you get a bit of a cringe thing. Mm. But at the same time, it's sort of people want to not remember the bad. They want to, look at the better, the artistic side, not the weakness of the people. Because we're all weak in some ways,
0: And
1: they want to look at the power of the arts.
0: I think so. And these people are in the public eye for 50, 60 years. So, it's hard to... And also... Hard to be perfect. And especially if you're a performer, I think there's already something in you that wants validation. If you want to be on stage in front of a big crowd, you're already slightly needy, want validation. You may be more prone to drink and things. There's a pressure.
1: I think there's a vulnerability. People that are creative are very vulnerable. They feel things very deeply. And it's across all the arts. Mm. All the arts. They're all a little bit vulnerable and have a depth of empathy that maybe some people don't understand. But it leads them down the path because they get a little bit dysfunctional with too much stress of the power struggle and the money,
0: It's not the life they wanted. They just wanted to make good songs, and all of a sudden they're inside a machine and they don't like that.
1: Yeah. And it's like the big thing with Marilyn Monroe. She did a beautiful birthday song and everybody loves that. But she was a very talented lady, but she's only portrayed a certain way. Yeah. She just wanted to be loved and never felt it. Mm. But the globe loved that woman, So they don't feel the love. You've got to love yourself.
0: Yes.
1: That's the big thing.
0: You do. And sometimes it's easy to focus on the negative. So I think and that's what we do. And we harm ourselves that way. So good point, Amber. Thanks for raising that with us tonight.
1: Thank you so much. Bye.
0: Bye. That is a good point. The sensitivity of the artist, which makes them more vulnerable, but also leads them to create beautiful art. And your next artist is Meatloaf. Meatloaf had a tough time between 1977 and 1993. He wasn't really working with Jim Steinman, who was his songwriter that gave him much of that epic sound. So it was hard for him to replicate that success. Also, that operatic singing took it out of his vocal cords. So he struggled. But the year is 1993. After a string of failed albums, he finds mega success with this song that I think you'll recognize.

I've had the time of my life, Bill Medley and Jennifer Warnes. Lovely songs, thanks, says Marta. And Jennifer, who duos in the song, also duos with Joe Cocker in Love Lift Us Up Where We Belong. That's from Robert in Denver as well. Yeah, very, it's taking us all back to the 80s, isn't it? Isn't it, that song? Let's stay in the past somewhat. Roy Orbison, he had a very successful career in the 60s, but what happened? Tragedy. His wife, Claudette, passed away in a motorcycle crash in 1966, and then he lost two of his sons as well in a house fire 2 years later in 1968. So catastrophic personal tragedy. Music also changed. It's the 70s, psychedelia, rock. It's becoming a bit more cynical and dark, and he had this bright, happy, poppy sound. So he faded for a while. Then Roy John joins the Traveling Wilburys, and they released this song, You Got It. You Got It was a top 10 hit after his death. Unfortunately, he didn't get to see quite how well it did. But I think this is one of those classic songs. It's hard to hate this one.

That is Roy Orbison. You got it. The Traveling Wilburys, really. And Robert points out it was a form of comeback for Jeff Lynne and George Harrison as well. A couple of other suggestions from you. Have you got Shirley Bassey, History Treating with the Propeller Heads on your list? That's from Peter in Sydney. It's not on the list today, but that's a suggestion we can all look up as well. John Farnham, You're the Voice, Whispering Jack, says Helen in Bendigo. That's the classic Australian comeback song as well. Hi, Ashwin. I just love John Butler. Followed him from Woodford Folk Festival a decade or two ago. Now his track is so expressive. Hand in Mine. I like how he builds up the songs. I suppose life adds experiences and depth and character. So the music of their 50s and 40s is different to what they were in their 20s. So it's interesting when an artist sticks around for long enough to watch them change. Let's keep going with our bands that have experienced a comeback. This is Aerosmith. They had a fade. They had a dip. Basically went unnoticed for 10 years until there was a moment. Run DMC invited Steven Tyler and Joe Perry to guest with them on a rap version of Walk This Way. A string of successful albums and hit singles then follows. And so the second leg of this band's journey was a lot more successful than the first. And among their singles was I Don't Want to Miss a Thing, which hit number one, and also Janie's Got a Gun, which won the band their first Grammy Award. Let's stick with their first song. I think this was in the movie, was it? Armageddon, I think. So it's got a certain emotional quality to it. Might not be for everyone. Chris, what do you think in the Southern Waters? Is it a bit Coldplay-ish? I don't know. But this is a comeback song. It's got some heart to it.

Aerosmith. I don't want to miss a thing. Chris in Southern Waters writes, Ashwin, not at all. I love Aerosmith. Diane Warren wrote a great song and they performed it brilliantly. That is the story, isn't it? Diane Warren wrote it after hearing James Brolin tell Barbara Streisand that he missed her even while sleeping. And originally this was supposed to go to a Celine Dion type of character, but it went to Aerosmith, who added a bit of that rock power to it. So what a song, what a comeback song. This next song is from Elvis Presley, who never fully disappeared, never fully, but he did have a lull, a string of movie failures, if you like, and things were on the downslide as the British invasion, as it was called, took off. The Beatles were nipping at his heels in the United States until one day he had this number one hit. It was from a 1968 TV special. Now officially known as the 1968 Comeback Special, and it returned him to his throne. And a year later, he'd hit number one with Suspicious Minds and number three with what I think is an even more beautiful song.

In the Ghetto by Elvis Presley. If you've just joined, I'm Ashwin Sedgar with Stuart, producing this show, a comeback song special, and we are about to move on to an interesting artist, probably the only artist, I believe, who had a Billboard Top 100 for an instrumental song and a vocal song. Herb Alpert, string of jazzy instrumentals in the 1960s, and then disappeared until 1979, when Rise, thanks in part to General Hospital, reached number one, which is the only time this artist had a 100 Billboard Hot 100 with both instrumental and vocals. And this is the vocal track. It's a beautiful one. This Guy's in Love With You.

The Sky's in Love with you, Herb Alpert. Sydney, great segment, Ashwin. Ruby also enjoying it. Trev says, Ash and Stu, good show tonight, Tar, better than TV. Let's end with one more song. The news is arriving, so let me tell you this final tale quickly. Johnny Cash, as a dying man, he teamed up with rock producer Rick Rubin and created this timeless classic. It's a song called Hurt, a remake of a Nine Inch Nails song, introducing a whole new generation to someone that was beloved for many years earlier.

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The only thing that's real. The needle tears a hole. The old familiar sting. Try to kill it all away. But I remember everything.

0: That is Hurts by Johnny Cash. We are approaching the news, after which we'll explore your street, the trees that belong there. Stick around for that conversation.
1: ABC News with Andrew Kaloupas. Police have arrested a 32-year-old man after two bodies were found at a property in Sydney's southwest early this morning. Emergency services were called to a home in Rose Meadow around 1:30 after reports a number of people had been assaulted by a man known to them. Police say a woman in her 60s and a man in his 20s were found dead at the address, along with another man aged 64 who sustained serious head injuries and is in a serious condition in hospital. The family of 5-year-old Kumanjai Little Baby has thanked the Alice Springs community for its support while urging people to remain calm as police prepare to lay charges. The child's body was found after a 5-day search involving hundreds of police and volunteers near Old Timers Town Camp. 47-year-old Jefferson Lewis has been arrested in relation to her death, with charges expected to be laid today. Her grandfather, Walpiri Elder Robin Japankanka Granitz, says the family is grateful for the tributes, donations and support.
2: We are really grateful. What they've done made us think that, yes, we have people who really supported us. It is now time for sorry business, to show respect for our family and to have a space and time to have a grieving.
1: The Liberal Party has retained the Victorian state seat of Nepean on the Mornington Peninsula, south of Melbourne. Here's Melissa Brown.
3: What some analysts had predicted would be a tidal wave of support for One Nation failed to materialise, despite the party's intense campaigning in the Bayside seat south of Melbourne. Pauline Hanson's party did, however, attract just over 21% of the first preference vote by the close of counting on Saturday. But the Liberal Party nearly doubled that, allowing candidate Anthony Marsh to retain the seat for the Liberals, who've held Nepean for all but one term over the past 40 years. Labor did not stand a candidate. The by-election was caused by the resignation of Sam Groth, the Liberals' one-time deputy leader and former professional tennis player, who quit politics after less than one term.
1: Key congressional Republicans have said they're concerned about the Pentagon's decision to withdraw 5,000 US troops from Germany. The announcement came amid a widening diplomatic rift between Washington and Berlin after Donald Trump criticised Germany's lack of support for the war against Iran. The BBC's Peter Bowes has more from Washington.
4: The statement by the Senate Armed Services Committee Chair Roger Wicker and Mike Rogers, his counterpart in the House of Representatives, says the decision to withdraw a US brigade from Germany risks sending the wrong signal to Vladimir Putin. Acknowledging that Germany has provided seamless support for US forces in the war with Iran, the Republican leaders say rather than withdrawing from Europe, it is in America's interest to maintain a strong deterrent on the continent by moving troops to the east. They add that they expect the Pentagon to engage with Congress over the implications for transatlantic security.
1: A senior Iranian military official says it's likely fighting will resume with the United States as talks between the two countries remain deadlocked. Bridget Rollison has more from Jerusalem.
5: The war in the Middle East is in its second month, and peace talks between the US and Iran are at a standstill. A senior Iranian military official has told state TV that a renewed conflict between Iran and the United States is likely because evidence shows the US is not committed to any promise or agreements. It comes after US President Donald Trump rejected the most recent proposal from Iran to end the war, telling reporters that the terms were unacceptable. It's been nearly 4 weeks since the US and Israel paused their bombing campaign of Iran, but that ceasefire hangs in the balance.
1: To sport, and in the NRL, the Sydney Roosters have climbed back into the top four after a 38-24 win over the Brisbane Broncos at Sydney Football Stadium. Here's Brett Sprigg.
6: A second-minute Ali Cherry-Evans try set the tone for the home side, who would find themselves leading 30 points to nil early in the second half. But despite missing Adam Reynolds, their captain, through concussion in that second half, the Broncos ran in four tries in a 15-minute space to close the gap to 6 points. But a penalty goal to Sam Walker and a try for Reece Robson saw the Roosters through for their fifth straight victory. Earlier, The Warriors made it 4 wins in a row with their 36-14 win over Parramatta, and the Canberra Raiders beat the Gold Coast Titans 28 points to 12. Brett Sprigg, ABC Sports, Sydney.
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0: Good morning. We have an hour left together and we'll do two things. We will explore your environment. We just talked about music. If you were just here for the last hour, we enjoyed comeback songs, and music beautifies life, but so does nature, trees especially. You know, when you walk down a beautiful boulevard and the willows are weeping down each side and it just creates a cocoon that you can walk through. Trees matter, especially in our streets. They undo some of the barrenness of our lives, don't they? If our job is boring and if our house is mundane, at least a good tree-filled street can bring some joy. So we will talk about street trees after this. And then, if you don't leave for Macca, or you can listen afterwards, native superfoods, how to introduce them into your diet. So that's all coming up over the next hour. We had, as I mentioned, listen to comeback songs. Jane, in reference to Johnny Cash, says, not really singing, though, from Mr. Cash. Could be William Shatner. Jane, not a fan, but that is speech singing, isn't it? I think it's storytelling style singing, where you can still hear the words. Great show, Ash says, Anonymous, the fellow from Nine Inch Nails said, the song now belonged to Johnny Cash, as it was so good, it no longer belonged to them. What a tribute to hand over the song in that way. Dobrilla, this Johnny Cash end-of-life song is so depressing that it makes me happy I'm somehow still alive and kicking at 70. Thanks, Overnights, for the music. And thank you, Dobrilla, and everyone for listening in. Let's talk about your street trees. And do you have a favourite street tree, one that makes your world a little better? Give me a call if you like, 1300 800 222 or text 0437 774 774.

Holly came from Miami, FLA. 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Plucked her eyebrows on the way. Shaved her legs and then he was a she. She says, hey babe, take a walk on the wild side. 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
0: Morning again. We have 50 minutes together for some of you. Macca will be arriving in 20 minutes for most of you on the East Coast as well. Perth will be sticking together until the end of the program, the end of the hour. Team Q says, Wildside has one of the prettiest sax solos. That simple part adds something wonderful to an already special song. I love it. I did too. I thought, is that a sax or is that some kind of reed instrument? The way he was frilling it, it sounded so natural and organic. If you'd like to text me, you can text 0437 774 774 or you can call in on 1300 800 222.
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0: We are about to talk about street trees. What makes a good street tree? Chrissy says, hello Ashwin, street trees in Europe have citrus planted so pedestrians can eat the fruit. In Queensland, wouldn't it be good instead of jacarandas to plant mangoes for everyone to eat? Oh, that's a good idea. You have to be restrained as well, right? You can't have one person eating all the mangoes. But if the people are restrained, I like that idea. To join you in this conversation, Dr. Greg Moore is here. He's an adjunct researcher at Melbourne University's Burnley campus and chair of the National Trust of Victoria's Register of Significant Trees Committee. Good morning, Greg. Oh, sorry, I've got you. Sorry, Greg, I just had you on the wrong channel. Can you hear me okay now?
5: I can.
0: We just had that text, which is actually quite an idea of having fruit trees on the street. Is that done in Australia or is that more of a European thing?
5: No, it is done in Australia. It's not widely done for a range of reasons. And your listeners might be surprised that mangoes have been planted as street trees. Yeah. And they've even been planted as avenues of honour.
0: Avenues of Honour. So the mango was quite a prestigious fruit then to be given that title.
5: Yep. They don't always work. And one of the problems with fruit trees, and you've identified one, is who gets to eat the fruit.
0: Yes.
5: What happens if you've got footpaths and there are tripping and slipping hazards? Mm. Are there any traffic issues? So it can be done, but it's not as simple as people think. But citrus are a good choice as a street tree for many reasons.
0: Okay, all right. Yeah, keep away the scurvy as well. Some good vitamin C in the citrus trees. Let's begin from the beginning, though. If you want to plant a good street tree, what do you consider?
5: Well, the thing is there are a set of criteria that are widely used by local governments, and they're pretty demanding. So I'm going to run through a list. It'll be very quick. I'll do it quickly, but it'll still be exhaustive. You want them to be long-lived. You want them to be compact and conical when they're young and then to spread when they're getting older. You want a single trunk. You want a round canopy, a bit like, you know, the kid's drawing of the lollipop tree. You want a dense canopy, lateral branches, straight trunk, no lean, tall but not too tall. You want them to be tolerant of all sorts of stresses, and we can talk about those a bit later. A nice sort of tidy tree that doesn't shed anything because people don't want it to shed any leaves, flowers, fruits, buds or bark. You don't want to maintain it at all. You don't want to spend anything or any money or any time maintaining it. So when you think about it, we don't ask much, do we?
0: What about water consumption? Was that in your list? We want someone that doesn't even want to drink, maybe, a tree that's...
5: Absolutely. So that comes under stress. So you want it to be sort of self-maintaining. You want it to look be tolerant of terrible soils because that's what we create in cities. It's got to be okay with pests and diseases. It's got to be okay with being regularly pruned. It's also got to put up with people and some of the really crazy or dumb things that they do to street trees.
0: What are people doing to the street trees these days?
5: Well, they can have a few drinks and then run into them. They vandalise them. They steal them. And, of course, up in Sydney, for example, they had major vandalism where lots of trees, not just in streets but in street reserves, were also sort of removed for view. So people can be really quite funny about trees. And the other thing that people do is, with many trees, that shed bits and pieces. They complain and complain and complain until local governments often just give up in frustration and the tree is removed.
0: Yeah, that's the problem. People want their views and they don't want branches in their garden and maybe possums. There's all sorts of ways that trees can become the enemy of the people, unfortunately. So it's unfortunate some people take it into their own hands. I was having a chat with a rural reporter last week and she said her local council was having to replace all the trees because they were planted at the same time. They've aged out at the same time. So they all need to be demolished at the same time. How difficult is it to replace a street full of old trees?
5: Very difficult, and it's a major issue in many country towns and, of course, also in some of the major cities, Melbourne, Ballarat, Bendigo, for example, where trees were planted maybe in the late 1800s. Many streets were planted, and they have aged, and when time comes to remove them, they can have a huge impact, not just on the ambience of the street, but on the value of the real estate and on the quality of people's lives. And this is one of the interesting thing about street trees. They have a huge impact.

0: just the ambience and the atmosphere. I just think of my favourite streets. They were always, there was always some protection there. There was always canopy there. So they are important. And like you say, we miss them when they're gone. And before we continue, if you have a question for Dr. Greg Moore, give us a call on 1300 800 222, or text in 0437 774 774. Someone has messaged to say in Brisbane there are quite a few mangoes on the street. So mangoes are quite a tropical fruit. I can imagine there's a lot of variety in street trees around Australia because of the climate. Are there any patterns that you notice?
1: Yes. So it's interesting with street trees, because of that fairly extensive list of criteria that most councils have, and they don't have, not all councils have all of those, but that's the sort of the general list of things that you want the tree to do. The list is really quite extensive, and so it ranges from things like elm trees and oak trees, maples in some places, eucalypts. So yellow gum is a very good street tree that's widely planted in sort of southeastern Australia. The spotted gum, which might get a few listeners fired up, is also a very good street tree if you get the right one, and I make that provision. And these trees do all sorts of things for us. So one of the major things they do is to cool and to shade. And shade and cooling are two different things, so that in summer when you have a heat wave, for example, if the soils are moist, the tree cools the suburb with shade. But it also cools because it's pumping water through it. So there's evaporation from the leaves, and that cools the atmosphere as well. And reducing the temperature by maybe 2, 3, 4 degrees can be hugely important for people's health during heat waves. So it's interesting that in many towns, and I'm talking about small country towns, but also regional centres and capitals, we're losing trees for redevelopment and roadworks and utilities and so on. And this is going to have an impact in the warmer summers. And as a consequence, I can tell you that because trees are being removed, there will be deaths in future heat waves at a higher rate than there have been in the past.
0: It's such an underreported aspect of public health, trees. We talk about spending and hospitals and everything, but just the ecological side of it as well. I've had a couple of comments come in. Ashwin, the avenues of mature elms and oaks planted 150 years ago in Melbourne's parks, like Edinburgh Gardens, so we can walk in shade, need to be protected and nurtured to last another 100 years. Yarra Council should not be

0: sort of threatened, not just in Fitzroy, but they are being threatened there, but right across the country. And the reason they're being removed is varied. So in some cases, the demands for recreational facilities are absolutely enormous. So local government, as you probably know, has been under pressure for the last probably 5 to 10 years because there's been an increase in the demand for sporting facilities, particularly women's sport, which everyone, I hope, applauds and approves of. But no one ever suggests that the council should get new land for those facilities. So they're very often forced to put these facilities on existing sites, such as Edinburgh Gardens. Mm. And that is unacceptable. So when you've got these big old trees, they should be protected. In other parts of the world, by the way, Ashwin, there's been a movement the last 3 or 4 years to try and give added protection to big old trees. And the reason for that is that big old trees provide benefits different benefits, but also at a higher sort of rate than smaller trees. In other words, they're more valuable, and so they need to be protected. Now, here in Australia, we haven't done that, and the texter was also right. These elm trees, for example, some oaks, some eucalypts that have been planted for maybe 150 years, people think, well, they're at the end of their lives. But if you manage them properly, there's no reason why these trees shouldn't reach, you know, 200 to 250 years old, and some of them, under the right conditions, will live for longer.
1: Interesting concept of how far a tree can stretch. Kathy has called in from North Melbourne. Hello, Kathy.
2: Good morning, Ashwin and Greg. I agree wholehearted with everything Greg says. Greg, we have our local council. I'm in a city, Melbourne, as well. And our Darabin Council had the intention of replacing our paper bark trees eventually. And I managed to lobby because the options they gave us didn't include the Corymbia, which one neighbour had, and we all loved it. I lobbied to get our whole street planted out with, when they do replace the paper bucks, with Corymbia. But we started our own little project out by our end of the street, and we planted 6 trees, the neighbours and I, and they have brought bees galore and lorikeets. They just love them. They look fantastic when they're in bloom. But my neighbour in the next street, who is a professional horticulturist, she lobbied to get crepe myrtles. You have never seen a bee or a bird on those trees ever.
0: So a couple of things just for the listeners. The Corymbias are a group of eucalypts, things such as spotted gum, red flowering gum and the like, lemon-scented gum. And they are wonderful trees. If you get the right ones, and there are plenty of good selections available through reputable nurseries, they are wonderful trees, and they do provide wonderful resources to wildlife and habitat for wildlife. The crepe myrtle has certainly been very widely planted. Lots of people love them when they're in flower. Some of them do very well, and in the right place, they can be a good tree.

0: myrtles have been planted to excess. So too in the past were things like plane trees. And so you do need a much more diverse range of street tree plantings.
1: Thank you, Greg.
2: Thanks for calling in, Kathy. You are listening to Dr. Greg Moore talking to us about the world of street trees and what we should consider. Chrissy has called in from Victoria. Hello, Chrissy.
3: Morning. Hi, Greg. When I lived in Queensland, they planted all along great huge buccinamias, and yep. The flowers are beautiful. They go great in the environment because it's dry up there. Even though you have a wet season, it can be bloody hot, 38, yep. You know, during summer. And then the end of summer, all the seed pods fall off, but before they fall off, they open and fire seed pods at you, which are quite big, so 10 cent piece. And yep. I nearly got one in the face when I was walking underneath a buccinamia. So yep. They're not really suitable. And, you know, they look nice, but they've got a hidden problem.
0: Yeah, so there are issues there with shedding, and that's not the only street tree species that where this can be a problem. And so what you tend to find is if a tree is really good in most characteristics, attempts will be made to find a variety that better suits the street. In other words, one that doesn't produce fruits. And this happens in a whole range of different street tree species. Probably the best known one is the white cedar, Melia azadirach, which many of the listeners will remember. Lovely tree, compact, not too large, beautiful flowers, lovely scent. But when it produced its fruit, they were as hard as ball bearings, and they presented a genuine sort of tripping hazard, not just for the elderly but for everybody, but particularly the elderly, because you could sort of roll on these like ball bearings. And so eventually they came up with a fruitless variety, which is widely available, is widely planted in streets. It does all the right things, but produces either no or very few fruits. So you can get over those problems, but you've got to have the will and you've got to have the interest of people to select the right varieties.
2: Thank you for calling in, Chrissy, as well. A text has come in from Pamela in Port Douglas, Queensland. Chocolate pudding black sapote trees are planted in some streets. Delicious, says Pamela. Chocolate fruit, is that... I mean, yes, it's a fruit still, but it's delicious.
0: It is delicious, and it is a good street tree. And again, it comes back to the situation where people have to sort of think about the street trees holistically and the whole, all of what they do. So to give you an example, we've had a few callers and texters talk about planting trees that produce fruit. And some of these are really good suggestions. But one of the things, for example, with citrus, really great idea, but they don't grow very tall. Now, you may say, well, you don't want them too tall. But in fact, to make you feel comfortable in a suburban street, the trees need to be at least the height of the power poles, for example, if you've got them, or the height of the homes. So if you've got two-storey homes, you won't feel comfortable if you don't have the right sense of scale. Human beings have an innate sort of sense of scale. They know what feels right, and you want trees that are a bit bigger than the man-made structures around them. So if you think about citrus, good in some locations, for example, roundabouts, some of the inner suburbs where you don't have the space, but you can't just sort of say, well, we'll plant any tree anywhere, because it doesn't meet the needs of that location.
2: Mm. Yeah, very good point. Yeah, we do have a sense of scale, so we want to be overawed by the tree as well as part of its beauty of nature. Greg, can you stick around as well?
0: Absolutely.
2: Because Mac is going to be joining in a minute. If you are listening now, Mac will be joining you in a minute's time. But I'll have a quick question for you now. Steve here. Don't forget, in suburbia, trees close to homes can affect insurance premiums. Do you have a quick answer to that question?
0: Yes, the insurance industry really should have a good hard look at itself. Its attitude to trees and the premiums they charge is really problematic in terms of environmental considerations and climate change. And if you followed the policies of insurance companies, there'd be no trees in any sort of residential area, whether it's a country town or a city. And the health and heatwave death related to that sort of situation would be enormous. So there is a problem with the insurance industry.
2: You are listening now to Dr. Greg Moore, adjunct researcher at

0: Melbourne University's Burnley campus and chair of the National Trust of Victoria's Register of Significant Trees Committee. I'm Ashwin Seeker. You are almost about to leave for Macca on many stations on the east coast of the country. If you'd like to keep listening, the show continues on Perth, or you can Perth ABC, or you can just join afterwards, listen back to the conversation. You can also call in 1300 800 222 or text 0437 774 774.
1: Some ring to praise the humble spud. Roy saved his missus from the flood. And Hong Ying's here from Wuhan on a visa.
2: A fiancé visa.
1: At South Bank, Broadbeach, Cullen Bay, as Aussies wake to meet the day, they tune their dial to Macca on a Sunday morning. There's a call in praise of Aussie pickers, and Maggie says she's found some knickers beside the roadside where the sheep are grazing. Meh! Farmers, farriers, runners, rowers, weekend gardeners with loud leaf blowers, it's sometimes hard to hear on a Sunday morning.
3: Yeah, we just camped on the Murray River between Toolabuck and Boundary Bend. We've been doing a bit of cod fishing. Caught a couple of cod yesterday morning and let them go. Beautiful to see, they are. They're fabulous speckled. The colours in them are wonderful. They really are nice. It's a wonderful place to be, Australia, I think, and especially on the banks of the Murray on a Sunday morning with the sun coming up and the birds, the magpies and the kookaburras.
4: Good spot.
3: It sounds like your program. It's just sitting on the bank listening to your program with the birds singing.
1: Dave's in Bottle, he's gone organic. Blue, the singing dog, sounds manic. And Tony's on his way to climb Mount Barney. It's a fair hike. In the Dandenongs, round the Grampians, centenarians, little champions, Aussies all together on a Sunday morning.
5: Yeah, Macca in the morning turns my week around. He picks me up when I feel down.
1: Wait all week for Macca on a Sunday morning. Ooh, it's cold this morning for Nancy's chooks. They're walking dogs, they're writing books as Trevor stacks his bottles by the roadside. On you, Trev. In Toorak, T.I., Tumbarumba, at the Lodge and Yarralumla. They might be listening to Macca on a Sunday morning.
6: And then they might not be.
1: My week starts with Macca on a Sunday morning.
6: Mine too. We've got a lot in common. Good morning and welcome. Give us a ring, 1300 700 222. How are you going? It's nice to have your company. Wouldn't it be nice to be on the Murray? Oh, yes. Kookaburra calling. These are the cardies, the cartwheels.

As I said, the Cartwheels, that's a song to start your set off when you're playing in a concert. You say, good evening and cop this. Away you go. Good morning. This is Colin Gotrix.

0: Colin Greatrix. I think the album is called Better Late Than Never. He's written some nice songs, as Colin. On the program this morning, bikes and glass and graves and you. You know the number, don't you?
1: My orthodontist says I have to wear this a few hours every night.
0: This is okay, mouth
1: open. Golden protest. Here we come, babe. Folk music. It's coming back.

A PC is like a crowbar, it's only a tool. Music flows like water from a big public pool. But I want to get paid for my work, but I'm a fool, because trading and sharing so awesome and cool. 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

0: Love Wainwright. And it's true, the whole business model of music where musicians made songs and they made records or CDs or whatever, sold them and thereby hangs a tale, doesn't matter anymore. It's all for free on the net. People are doing this now. They're heading off after Anzac Day, despite the cost of diesel, although it's coming down.
1: I've known it for a while. That
0: off we go.
1: That thing makes you smile is the taste of open air.
2: We'll find it all out there. When we hit the open road,
1: our luggage safely stowed,
2: and that look upon your face
1: when we're in a foreign place.

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And when Beryl guts that fish, she'll cook up quite a dish. 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

0: With pull-out bed, a plasma overhead, a pull-out pantry plus medallion smooth external fiberglass.
1: Ooh!
0: The waste evacuation will be a revelation.

0: Karen Bradley in the group with the Jayco Tango. Sounds fun, doesn't it?
1: My name's Charlie, and I live in the very top of Australia. Up here, we find out what Australia's up to every Sunday morning by listening to Macca.
0: I'm talking, it's Ken Brown.
2: Yeah.
0: Ken's a motorcycle rider, I can tell that because he's carrying his helmet, he's got a leather jacket on, and he's got a bike parked over there, which looks like a rib. What sort of bike is it, Ken?
2: That's Harley Davidson, ultra classic.
0: So, tell me, where are you from?
2: Brisbane now. Mm-hmm. Came back to Brisbane last year from living in South Africa for a while.
0: Mm-hmm. And what are you doing here in Gumbungee?
2: I was on a rally ride this weekend, and I came out of Nambucca Heads this morning and got up onto the New England, and I was listening to your show, and I knew the tour had started. Mm-hmm. And I knew you were in Toowoomba, I think, tomorrow night, and you said you're in Gumbungee tonight. So I thought, oh, well, I can go home that way. That'll take it up to about 3,000 k's for the weekend.
0: You like riding?
2: Yeah, I love it.
0: Yeah.
2: Love it.
0: Yeah. Yeah, when did that get into your blood?
2: About mid-age, I bought my first Harley. Mm. Yeah, and it's been Harleys ever since. Got three of them now. Had a few more at one stage. As I say to my friends, the sickness was a little bit worse. But yeah, now I've got a Heritage Springer now, an ultra classic, and got an old 1954 panhead that was made the same month I was born. So
0: don't understand any of that panheads and stuff. But anyway, I suspect I know what it sort of generally means.
2: Yeah.
0: Ken, what do you do for a job?
2: I'm semi-retired now. I've got came back from Africa, and I mean, probably go back for one more stint. My partner and wife has a industrial psychology business. I do a lot of work with her, back office stuff for her. There's always stuff to do, but yeah, I went over to Africa with a Swedish multinational in 2002 and came home early last year. Yeah,
0: there's a lot of Australians live and work overseas.
2: Yeah, I read an article, I think it was something our last Prime Minister before this one said something about, I remember something he said about 10% of Australians are out of the country at any one time working, so I was actually surprised by that amount. I've listened to you in, prior to mining, I was in the offshore oil industry, and that took me to a lot of interesting places. I've tuned in from Brazil, South Africa, I lived in Indonesia in the 90s. But I think, certainly from my perspective, and I'd be surprised if a lot of other expats didn't think the same, that are Macca listeners, Sunday morning now, to be able to listen in our Sunday morning instead of 3 o'clock in the afternoon if you happen to be in the States.
0: On the net,
2: yeah. It's absolutely brilliant. And even with my motorcycle riding, if I'm going away on a bike that doesn't have a radio, I can come home that night or pick it up Monday, Tuesday morning and just put it on at roughly 6 o'clock and it's about the same.
0: Yeah. It's like Sunday morning.
2: Cup of tea, grab the Sunday mail and pretend it's Sunday till lunchtime, yeah.
0: What was it like living and working in South Africa?
2: It's an amazing place to live, and I always say to my friends I would still stay there. It was just the unusual situation with the crime that chased me out. I had a pretty ugly home invasion myself. I stayed 3 more years after that. But it just changes things. You know, I've come home from living behind 12-foot fences, electrified, the obligatory razor wire, and I live in a place now that doesn't have a fence or a front gate. That says it all.
0: And you're here in this little joint called Gumbungee, and Gumbungee. It's just beautiful, isn't it?
2: It is.
0: It's Sunday night, and it's just lovely.
2: Yeah, there's some magic little spots out here. We often come through here heading for somewhere. There's a group of us often head off to Darwin each year in the winter, and little spots, I probably pronounce them wrong and get hung if the locals, McLagan and Quinnelow and that song that you've been playing a lot lately. Yeah, just magic little towns. There's roads here you can get lost in all weekend.
0: Ken, it's nice to talk to you. Thank you.
2: Yeah, good.
0: Nice to meet you.
2: Yeah, you too. Listened to you for a long time. It's good to put a face to it.
0: Thanks, mate.
2: Keep up the good work.
0: Thank you. You always hear the good news and the bad news. You hear the news of

was done by American group, and Darcy and his friends rewrote the words, and there you go. He's got a great voice, Darcy Lear. Give us a ring, 1300 700 222, wherever you are. I said we'd talk about glass this morning and glasses in the window, so I just thought of this. Look through any window. We don't make it here. We have to import it like lots of every other thing.

0: The Hollies with the 12-string guitar there. I saw the Hollies when they came out here, I think maybe the early 70s, late 60s, 70s. And Bobby Elliott, you could hear him in the drums. He's got a drum kit, but he seems to play a bit of cymbal and the snare drum all the time. All the time. I loved them. Alabama was the name of the group that did Hello Australia, Hello America, and they changed the words. 1300 700 222 is our number. Good morning and welcome, wherever you are. I'd love to talk to you, wherever you are. G'day, this is Macca.
1: Oh, g'day, Macca. How are you going?
0: Good.
1: Yeah, Macca, David from Gundawindi. I've just come out of the drive-thru here at Macca's in Gundy. Just grabbing a couple of hats brown. He's heading out to Yelleroy to go for a pushbike ride with a couple out there. Just doing an 80K bike ride this morning. Just ringing up, say g'day, and say it's a cracking morning. Big ring around the moon, so it's a good sign of rain, I'm hoping.
0: Well, I'm hoping too. A lot of people need rain, Dave. So this, you mean push bikes? They're like, this is a bush bikes, are they?
1: Yeah, just the your tri bikes.
0: Yeah.
1: The road bikes, yeah. So we just, it's bitumen roads out here, just nice and quiet in the hills. So yeah, we're going for a nice bike ride.
0: And what do you get out of that, Dave? What do you think? What's it do for you?
1: Well, I just enjoy the peace and quiet, and I do a lot on my own. I just like the solitude. And just the lovely people that ride along with you, like, you all have a good old yarn.
0: Well, that's good.
1: Yeah, and I'm actually getting a few rides, and I'm actually riding from Adelaide to Toowoomba and then running from Toowoomba to the Royal Brisbane Women's Hospital, pushing a wheelbarrow for Neuroendocrine Cancer Australia.
0: When? In August?
1: In August, yeah, so... Because my wife passed away of cancer, so I'm doing a fundraiser for Neuroendocrine Cancer and the Toowoomba Hospital Cancer Foundation and the Royal Brisbane Women's Hospital.
0: Well, you give us a ring when you're doing that too, and let us know, and yeah, tell us how you're going. Okay, Dave, that'd be great.
1: Yeah, no worries at all, Macca.
0: I wish I was out there, but I wouldn't be cycling. You'd have to give me a doubler, okay?
1: I had a real good seat, I could see
0: you. Okay. All right, Dave, good on you, mate. Lovely to talk to you.
1: Right, you too, Mac. Good to
0: see you, mate. Bye. That's what Dave's doing. He's out there cycling Gundawindi, ring around the moon. That was one of the signs of rain, wasn't it? Ring around the moon means a bit of rain. Dry, God's dry in places. 1300 700 222 is our number. I'd love to talk to you wherever you are. Maccatracks@gmail.com. So Nick's with us this morning. So things will be all right. It's 6 o'clock, kids.
2: Good morning, ABC News with Lucy Shannon. Liberal Education Minister Joe Palmer is sitting comfortably for a likely second term in the upper house seat of Roseveres. Tens of thousands of Tasmanians voted in two divisions of the Legislative Council yesterday, Roseveres in the north and Huon in the south. When counting adjourned last night, Ms. Palmer had 42.68% of the vote in Roseveres, with Labor's Ben McKinnon trailing her with 24.73%. The competition is tighter in Huon. Incumbent independent Dean Harris has a lead of 30.6%, with fellow independent and the deputy mayor of Kingborough, Claire Glade Wright, on his heels with 27.8% of the vote. Counting will continue tomorrow. The Spirit of Tasmania 5 will undergo gantry testing in Geelong today, following the end of its voyage from Scotland. Monty Jacker reports.
3: Since departing Leith about 7 weeks ago, the Spirit 5 has travelled across the globe, stopping briefly

0: in Western Australia before arriving in Victoria's Port Phillip Bay yesterday. The 121-metre-long vessel will undergo gantry testing at the Port of Geelong today before being taken to Station Pier in Melbourne. TT Line says it will remain there until a Hobart berth becomes available for its final fit-out. Both of the new Spirits are now in Victoria, with the Spirit 4 moored at Melbourne's Nelson Pier. They're scheduled to begin ferrying passengers between Victoria and Tasmania from October 31.
1: A public memorial remembering the first recorded massacre of Aboriginal people in Tasmania will take place today. The event will be held at Piura Katina, Risdon Cove, where on this day in 1804, colonists opened fire on hundreds of Aboriginal people hunting kangaroos. It's believed up to 60 of them were killed. NATO says it's seeking clarification after the US announced plans to withdraw 5,000 troops from Germany in the coming year. A NATO spokeswoman says the drawdown underscored the need for Europe to take more responsibility for its own defence. The BBC's Joe Inwood has more.
2: American military bases in Europe, although they were set up to sort of help protect the continent, actually are not just an act of largesse. This is not just them saying, we'll look after you and we're so generous, but it is also the case that they give America a huge strategic capability to project power all over the world, something that they have needed to do or decided they wanted to do over recent years. So America pulling out isn't just going to have consequences for Europe, it will also potentially have consequences for the United States.
1: The hospitalisation of Iranian Nobel Peace Prize laureate Narges Mohammadi is renewing scrutiny of Iranian regime's treatment of Sikh political prisoners. Kaveh Akbari reports.
3: Her family says the 54-year-old activist was transferred to hospital after suffering a severe cardiac crisis in prison. Her supporters say the move followed months of inadequate medical care, a pattern rights groups have long documented across Iran's prison system. Other cases include poet and filmmaker Bakhtosh Optin, who died after contracting COVID in prison, journalist Hoda Saber, who died after a hunger strike, and Iranian-Australian prisoner Shukrullah Jabali, whose death Amnesty International called an arbitrary deprivation of life. Mohammadi's family says her continued imprisonment is a direct threat to her life, given her condition.
1: To sport, and St Kilda has jumped to 8th on the AFL ladder after defeating Carlton by 39 points. ABC Sports' Matt Clinch reports.
4: It was an all too familiar storyline for Carlton in front at halftime by 12 points, conceding 8-1 in the third quarter to trail by 30 points at three-quarter time. The Saints kicked 11-2 in the second half, led by Owens, Marshall and Henry with 3 to move to 4 wins and 4 losses, while the Blues have now suffered 6 consecutive losses. Also today, Brisbane defeated Essendon by 64 points, the Tigers with their first win by 11 points over the West Coast Eagles, and Geelong by 49 points over North Melbourne. Matt Clinch, ABC News. Melbourne.
1: Tasmania's weather. There's a strong wind warning for the far northwest and central west coasts today. For the state, showers about the west and northwest, extending statewide in the morning and tending to rain about the north and west during the afternoon and evening. Up to 35 mils of rain in Burnie and Devonport today and a top of 18 degrees. It's currently 16 in Burnie and 15 in Devonport. Up to 25 mils in Launceston and a top of 21. It's currently 12. Showers increasing in Hobart up to 6 mils today and a top of 23. Right now it's 15 in the capital. ABC News.
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7: Good morning, this is Macca. Wherever you are, love to talk to you. G'day, this is Macca.
8: Yeah, good morning, Ian and Macca. This is Samuel here from Borroloola.
7: How are things in Borroloola, as I've said before, Samuel?
8: Yeah, it's a bit foggy this morning. It's sort of dewy, and we've got our fishing competition on this weekend.
7: Oh, yeah. Wow.
8: Barramundi Classics down at King H Bay.
7: Many people there?
8: Yeah, there's a few visitors here from everywhere in the state, and a lot of locals, I think, ended this year, and I'm at Borroloola at the moment. I'm going to leave shortly, get down to King H Bay.
7: And what's the prize? Is there prizes for that, or is it just a good time?
8: No, it's all different prizes. They read it out every evening at the club, and you know, people win angel fridges and rods and,
7: wow,
8: and all sorts of stuff, fishing tackle stuff, and the main prize is going to be it's going to be weighed in tonight. All the fishes and main night tonight, and yeah, I think they give out cash and a few other things. I think last time they gave out a boat.
7: So, Sammy, a few tourists around coming north.
8: Yeah, a few here, yeah, but I think it's the fuel. You know, all around Australia, fuel is, I think, slowing them down a bit. Not as much as we expected here, but we're hoping to get more.
7: Oh, well, I'll hear it today. Maybe they'll make a beeline for... What's the name of the bay?
8: King Ash Bay in Borroloola, southwest Gulf of Carpenter area.
7: King Ash Bay. All right.
8: Yeah.
7: Good on you, Sammy. Anything else to report?
8: No, that's about it. The moon's just going down.
7: How good's
8: yeah,
7: that?
8: Yeah, hopefully all the rain's gone now.
7: All right, mate. Lovely to talk to you, Sammy.
8: Yeah, thank you, Ian.
7: See you sometime. Bye.
8: Bye-bye.
9: There's a call from Lord Howe Island and one from Galagambone. Someone's dropping dollar coins in an outback public phone. It's a fisherman from Darwin or a shepherd and fruit packer. Teacher down near Albany ringing in to talk to Macca.
7: Morning, give us a ring, 1300 700 222. Your name is?
10: Mark Kearns.
7: What do you do, Mark?
10: Stain and ornamental glass, fix windows. It's expensive now and the glass is getting rarer. A lot of the glass factories overseas closed over the last 20 or 30 years, and funnily enough, the glass factories changed over to solar production, solar panel glass instead of the stained glass. So the glass is very hard to get now. The same glass factories that were making coloured glass found it more economical and more demand to make the glass for the solar panels. So they all changed over. Also, in China, there's still a fair bit going on, but they used to make the stained glass in the old method, and they tried to decarbonise, so they got out of all the coal-fired furnaces. All the little ones closed. There's still a few more still going, but where it goes from here into the future, where you get the glass from, it's going to be more and more hard. And now nobody in Australia produces float glass for the building, so that's a real problem. I think it's a real security issue for the country. It's also, you know, it's been happened before in history. When the East and West Berlin Wall came up, the East suddenly discovered all the glass factories were on the other side of the wall. They had to come up with another way to try to find glass. That was where chemically toughened glass came from, because...
7: Something you take for, like lots of things in life, we take for granted till we don't have them anymore, like toilet paper and diesel.
10: Yeah, glass.
7: And glass.
10: Glass is everywhere. There's more and more of it. People want bigger and bigger windows. There's still some innovation coming through. There's a product called vacuum glass that's coming into the industry. Instead of these large double glazed units, a smaller, thinner thing that lasts 20, 50 years. So, yeah, glass is everywhere.
9: I got my radio on the table and I'm hearing all they say. Really gets me wondering, where we heading today? There's folks all eating breakfast,
7: yep,
9: from Broome to Botany Bay.
7: From Broome to Botany Bay.
9: Looking forward to finding out where we heading today. Where are we off to today, Macca?
7: Who knows? Who knows? See, things you take for granted. From Genevieve Bretherton, she says, I'd write a letter, but I'd still be thinking about doing it in a week's time, so I'm taking advantage of technology and emailing. My mother listened for many years, and now I also listen from 5:30 till 8, and I really enjoy your program because I learn things. I have a garden, but don't like gardening, but enjoy the end results, like all of us. We grow vegetables, lots of herbs. Fortunately, my husband is a good worker. I'm not, but I enjoy fresh produce. Who doesn't? Your program taught me about the bees from 2025, and unfortunately, I can say that we seem to have them buzzing around doing the right thing. I've also learnt to listen more to the birds. The other morning, I learnt three things because of the people you talk to. The show benefits a lot of people. We can switch off from the nastiness of the world for a few hours and remember things about our country which we enjoy and appreciate. Thank you. Continue to do what you do, says Genevieve Bretherton. Thank you, Genevieve. And this from Steve G, who has a Toyota, 50 years old and more. He says, good morning, it's Rick the tech. He's a broadcast tech. We first met on a Sunday morning in 2002 after an all-night shift restoring an ageing ABC FM transmitter at Mount Dundas, Western Victoria. My phone rang that day when the boss called me. He had heard our conversation on the program and his comment was, we do not talk to the media. The other time the phone rang was after an incident involving an aircraft. As a GA pilot since the 80s, any time a friend or rally heard of an accident, we were called to see if we were okay. So today, after you replayed my visit to Toyota the owner of a 50-year-old Corona, to the 50th, the phone rang. Thank you for replaying it. Everyone listened to you, did you know? And we have been friends on both sides of the radio for 24 years. This year I turn 80. But the call-out phone never stops ringing. Still gets called out, see? I used to joke about retiring and say, no wheelchair access to Mount Dundas, so when I can't get up the steps there, I'm retiring. How about you? Which one of us will hang up our earphones first, Macca? All the best from Rick the Tech. Thank you, Rick. Give us a ring wherever you are, 1300 700 222. Love to talk to you. I love people who grow things, and when I've travelled around the country, I've met them. So come and meet Steve and Maria. Steve and Maria, we're in Cairns. But where do you two live?
11: Tolga, on the Atherton Tablelands.
7: And what do you do?
11: Actually, we're commercial rose growers. There's quite a few growers up. We've got about five commercial rose growers on the Atherton Tablelands.
7: So that's sort of, it's cooler up there, so good for roses, obviously, if you're growing them.
11: Yeah, we've got the benefits of having the cool nights, and warm days, cool nights, winter time, we can still produce to a certain extent without heating our hothouses, you know, that sort of thing. Yeah, but yeah, no, the climate's beautiful.
7: So how long have you been doing that? Why are you doing that?
12: We've been doing it for 20 years and just a different lifestyle. We used to live in Cairns before that.
7: How did you get into roses? Why did you get into roses?
11: That's a good question. I used to be in sales before, electrical field, and we were trying to get out of Cairns and get into something on the Tablelands that's going to give us a regular income. Things like there's a lot of avocados at the time, but trouble is you only got one a hit a year. And something happens to that crop, well, you're really in trouble. Whereas we looked at around flower growing, as roses, you get an income all year round.
7: What's the daily chores of a rose grower like, Maria?
12: Okay, we get up about 6 o'clock. We start picking. It'll take us about 3 hours in summer. After we've picked, we've put them in the coal room to cool off.
11: Sunday morning's always a big pick, and it's really, really good listening to you because it's quite a boring job after a while, and it takes us about, Maria mentioned 3 hours, but it takes two of us to pick, so really it's 6 hours picking. And you're in the heat. It gets very enduring. You've got roses grabbing you. And by the end of it, you get very tired and you're getting very cranky at them sometimes. And we're listening to your program every week. It's really, really good. It really is.
7: Now, where are these for Australia or overseas? Because I know there's a big market overseas. Yeah.
11: No, Mike, we're just mainly looking after North Queensland. We don't go overseas because of quarantine regulations and it gets a bit involved. And we're not really that big. But we go down to Townsville, we go up to Cooktown. We looked at Darwin at one stage, but just air freight costs and logistics of getting them out of Queensland, but mainly just a local area. Yeah.
7: Do you get thorns in your fingers all the time? Or?
12: Yes, all the time.
11: Yeah, it's amazing. We have some days you just walk through the hot houses and you don't get any damage at all, and some days they just seem to grab you.
7: Is it red roses that everybody wants, or are they do all colours or what?
11: Yeah, red roses, Valentine's, but we got to have whites, we got to have pinks, we got to have creams. There's a huge wedding market up here. And there's a lot of Japanese weddings. They always want creams, always want whites. And it's all year round. And trying to keep the constant supply of whites up, it gets 1 week we got whites, next week they taper off. And we look at the whites and everyone's ringing up, so we want more whites, you know. It's really hard because you just can't make these things grow any quicker. During wintertime, they slow right down. And the biggest problem is you might have a whole crop of flowers sitting out there waiting. And the florist will ring up and say, we want some whites for next week or some pinks for next week. We say, yeah, no worries. And we get a frost overnight. And they just stop. They just stop producing, just sit there and look at us. And they're ringing up wanting white roses. And you just can't get them, you know. And even other growers, we all get the same set of rules. And that's a good thing about it. So we don't have whites when no one else has got them. But everyone tries to help one another out. We often ring up and trying to get whites off another grower. And we generally work together like that. But, yeah, we have our moments, you know.
7: Well, I reckon you've done well if you've come from a completely different background and you've made it work. I reckon that's pretty good. Because a lot of people come to grief going into agriculture of any sort, don't they?
11: We've had our moments. We've had our cyclones come through. Cyclone Larry come along and sort us out a bit. Yeah. But that was pretty... Yeah, I mean, it's been challenging. And an old rose grower told me years ago, you know, he said, I thought I knew how to grow roses, but next year rules change every year. But no, it's challenging. It's pretty rewarding. The lifestyle's good, but the work is very, very consistent.
7: I love roses that actually smell, but are they out of business now?
11: No. Roses smell. Everybody wants that. The general rule of thumb is if they smell, they don't last. So they've hibernised them, taken the smell out, and the flowers will last a lot longer. But we do have one or two varieties that are red roses that do smell, but no, not really strong. But yeah, I hear that they're trying to bring the smell back in. So let's hope, yeah.
7: Steve and Maria,
13: Nice to talk to you.
12: Thank you, Ian.
11: Thank you, Magga.
7: See the loneliness of the long-distance rose grower. I don't know if Steve and Maria are still growing roses. They may be, maybe not. But if they are, good morning to them and good morning to you. Give us a ring, 1300 700 222. This is a great song. I love it. Oh, it's so sad, but just enjoy, kids.
14: I can hardly bear the sight of lipstick on cigarettes there in the ashtray. Lying cold the way you left them, at least your lips caressed them while you passed.

0: It's a good year for the roses. It's been a good year for the
1: roses. Not so much the whites or the creams. Morning.
2: After 3 full years of marriage, it's the first time that you haven't made the bed.
1: That's Alan Jackson.

0: Oh, don't you love it? Oh, what a lovely song. That's George Jones's original song, and he's doing it there. He's updated it and done it with Alan Jackson. I just thought you'd like that. The Roses, Mr. Lincoln. What's the other one, Kel? The Double Delight, the one that smells. It's got a lovely Double Delight. It's sort of pinky, whitey, reddy, lovely. Anyway, not that I'm a fan, but you just see them now and again. Because a rose by any other name would smell as sweet, if you know what I mean. 1300 700 222. G'day, this is Macca.
1: G'day, Macca. It's Dave. Love your show.
0: Thanks, Davey. What's happening? What are you doing? Where are you?
1: We're in Cootamundra at the moment. We're doing a bit of shearing with the crutching.
0: All right.
1: Shearing out of Deniliquin. So we're heading home today.
0: To?
1: Deniliquin.
0: Oh, Denny. You live in Denny, yeah. But you're in shearing around Cootamundra.
1: Yeah. So we've just done 4,500 crutching, just a small job.
0: Wow. And how's the shearing business going, Dave?
1: Yeah, it's going, mate. It's going all right.
0: Mm.
1: Yeah, there's plenty around, but you just got to travel to get it these days.
0: I suppose, but that's always been the case, hasn't it? You hear the stories of the old days where the shearers had their bikes and when they got flats, they filled their tyres with grass and stuff like that and they were on the wallaby, weren't they?
1: Yeah, they done it tough those days, Macca.
0: I'll say. So, Dave, people are selling their sheep or, you know, times are tough. There's a bit of drought around too.
1: There is a bit of drought around, but pretty green around Cootamundra at the moment, but they're just doing all their lambing.
0: Yeah.
1: So, we just done a heap of ewes. They were all pregnant.
0: Did you go to the Denny Ute muster?
1: No, I stay away from that, mate. That's not for me. I'm a bit old for that. They're a bit.
0: Well, I know, but
1: they're a bit rough out there.
0: But the lead act at the Denny Ute muster was the Wiggles. I couldn't believe it. I mean, anyway, you don't think the Wiggles, you think it'd be, you know, Twisted Sister or, you know, Rage Against the Machine or something, but no, it was the Wiggles.
1: I don't actually shear. I pen up the sheep.
0: Oh, right.
1: But I love it. Love it.
0: Yeah, well, right. As long as you're working and the sheep are a lot bigger now, aren't they? The merinos are.
1: Yeah, very big. And we've just done a few. Oh, we just done 10 rams and they were pretty feisty.
0: Yeah.
1: Yeah, the boys had a bit of trouble with them, but yeah, we got through them.
0: Oh, that's the way. All right, Dave, so you're on your way back home to Denny now?
1: Yeah, we're just packing up this morning and we're on our way home, so we'll just stop on the way and have some lunch and get home.
0: Yeah, and the price of diesel's come down a little bit.
1: But still doesn't help, Macca.
0: No, I know. It's a lot dearer than it was, but and who knows where it's going to go to? Who knows if it's going to go down and or if it's going to go up or stay the same? Usually things, when prices go up, they never seem to go back down again. That's my experience, Dave, but I might be wrong.
1: Yeah, well, that's right. But we're trying to, we find it, you know, in Coles and in the butchers and that the meat is actually going up at the moment. So, we sort of pay a bit more for stuff.
0: Yeah, a bit more for everything, Dave.
1: Yeah, it's not cheap on the road when you're fending for yourself and that.
0: And the Reserve Bank meets on Tuesday to announce whether there'll be another rate rise or not.
1: God bless them.
0: Good on you, Dave. Great to talk to you, mate.
1: All right. Love your work, buddy. Have a great day.
0: See you, mate. Bye.
1: See ya.
0: I don't. Look, my thought is that they won't raise the rates. Don't ask me why I say that because we'll get into that, but that's what I just thought. They're probably running a book on it. Bookmakers are probably running a book on that. 1300 700 222. G'day, this is Macca.
2: G'day, Macca. How you going?
0: Good, thank you.
2: Yeah, it's Chris here, mate. I'm just with the boys, Steve, Jason, Taz. We're just heading to work, working out in Cooper Basin at the moment.
0: Wow. That's a long way from anywhere, mate.
2: Yeah, buddy. Left camp a half hour ago and got out the Shreds Leggy. Now we're just travelling through the desert, the sand dunes, heading out to work.
0: To work, and where's work at in the basin there?
2: Yeah, mate, just doing gas pipelines, and we're just cutting through the sand dunes, and the transformation of this desert from 8 weeks ago is unbelievable.
0: Oh, we'd all love to see it, mate. You're in lots of ways. You're lucky to be out there. I mean, I just think when you get out there, you just the silence and all that sort of thing. And as you say, when you see it after rain, Chris.
2: Yeah, well, as we speak, we had a lightning storm last night. And, yeah, we thought we'd seen the end of it, but yeah, it's, the ground's got a bit of the dosing again. So, yeah, but the wildlife out here is just unbelievable. Dingoes, seen the albino ones, and the rabbits, and whistling kites, the caterpillars, the butterflies. It's just the environment's gone crazy out here.
0: I'd love to get out there, Chris. And you blokes are the most important blokes in Australia. Gas is the word, mate. In Australia, we haven't got enough, and we'll need a lot more. We've got enough, but we haven't got it. If you know what I mean.
2: That's what we do, mate. We're out here for 21 days straight, and we leave camp and get back home. They're 14-hour days, and yeah. So
0: where's home for you, Chris?
2: Brisbane, mate.
0: What's your job? What do you do?
2: I'm a crane operator.
0: Sorry?
2: A crane operator.
0: Uh-huh.
2: Lift all the pipe up and put it in the trenches. And yep, the other blokes here with me are the same, and excavator driver. And yeah, so we're just holding on, going through the engines at the moment, down a little goat's track.
0: So, and you've got a couple of four-wheel drives and stuff, have you?
2: Yeah, mate, we're all in V8 cruiser. It's the only way you get in here. It's pretty extreme driving.
0: Yeah, gee. You're very lucky. I wish I was out there, mate. I wonder how many people work out where you're going?
2: We're only a small crew at the moment, only about 15 of us. Some jobs are on, yeah, that's a 200. But, yeah, it's only a small project, this one, but we nearly completed it, so it's all good.
0: All right. Good on you, Chris. Nice to talk to you, mate.
2: Yeah, no worries, buddy. All right. Have a good one.
0: Say good day to the boys. Thanks, mate.
2: See you, mate.
0: Bye. Good day. This is Macca.
3: Hey, Macca, Phil here.
0: Hi, Phil.
3: How you doing, mate?
0: Yeah, good.
3: Just love your show. Yeah, I'm from Wodonga Base, mate, but I'm up at Batlow and Tumut working on the Transgrid line, so it's pretty exciting work up this way, mate.
0: I'll bet it is. So you're putting in new lines and towers to the new power sources, is that right?
3: Yeah, that's right. So I'm on the earthwork side of it, putting our bulking in the pads of the dozers and excavators up here, and work for a company over Cootamundra way. But it's up west for a while on work, and got off to come down this way, and I love the country down here, so I sort of come back home, so, in a matter of speaking.
0: Yeah, cool there this morning.
3: Yeah, it's not too bad. We've got some rain coming, so it should be good for them, and good for me to have some days off, mate. I'll be looking forward to it.
0: So you don't work when it rains, of course?
3: No, we're moving into the farm properties a bit now, so, yeah, they certainly don't want to invest in their properties up and that. And it's certainly too much rain, we'll pull out. And
0: has this got anything to do with Snowy 2.0?
3: Yeah, eventually it will, I suppose.
0: Yeah, I suppose so.
3: I can't go into that. I know nothing about that side of it.
0: No.
3: And I wouldn't anyway.
0: Nothing to see here, no.
3: No, absolutely not. Actually, I just wanted to say, Mac, the last time I spoke to you was 2020 on the fires, it was, and I was up in Myrtleford on the fire breaks on dozers, and I put a bit of a spray out for the Murray Hotel up there, and that friend, and they looked after me really well. So just wanted to say hi again, mate, and just love your show.
0: Thanks, Phil. Good on you, mate. Keep in touch. I'll see you in Batlow or somewhere around the place, okay?
3: Yeah, absolutely, mate. Be good to meet you.
0: See ya.
3: See ya.
0: Bye. See, I'd like to be down there, having a look around there. I don't know. But Chris out on the Strzelecki or near the Strzelecki. Sam in Borroloola. Big fishing comp there today. But it was a good year for the roses. Roses just about finished now, aren't they? Although my mate Ray, he manages to tease a few more roses out just as the weather gets a little cooler. Nespa. This is Phil Moran. He came to one of our concerts once. Speaking of which, if you'd like me to come to your place, Not your place, but you know what I mean, your town or something like that. Well, I could come to your place, I suppose. Give us a, yeah, get in touch with us. 1300 700 222, macatracks at gmail.com. It's 6:30.
4: Good morning, ABC News with Lucy Shannon. A senior Iranian military official says it's likely fighting will resume with the US as talks between the two countries remain deadlocked. Bridget Rollison reports from Jerusalem.
5: Peace talks between the US and Iran are at a standstill. A senior Iranian military official has told state TV that a renewed conflict between Iran and the United States is likely because evidence shows the US is not committed to any promise or agreements. It comes after US President Donald Trump rejected the most recent proposal from Iran to end the war, telling reporters that the terms were unacceptable. It's been nearly 4 weeks since the US and Israel paused their bombing campaign of Iran, but that ceasefire hangs in the balance.
4: A deal has yet to be reached for a new assistance package to keep the Nyrstar smelters at Port Pirie in South Australia and Hobart open. The $135 million assistance package, funded by the South Australian, Tasmanian and federal governments, was provided 9 months ago. That deal expired on Friday, leaving about 1,300 workers across both sites unsure about their future. South Australian Government Minister Nick Champion says they're hopeful that negotiations will be finalised this week on a new deal.
6: The government goes into these things in good faith, and obviously we want to make sure that we have a good deal for South Australia and a good deal for Port Pirie.
4: A Sudanese doctors group says repeated airstrikes on hospitals by the paramilitary rapid support forces have crippled medical services in the city of Dilling. The Sudanese doctors network said 10 health centres and a critical teaching hospital were destroyed. The BBC's Richard Kagoe reports.
7: Most centres, including those offering nutrition and maternal care, have been hit hard, leaving severe shortages of staff, medicines and supplies. The Sudanese doctors' networks warn thousands of civilians are now at risk without life-saving services. It blames the rapid support forces and allied militia for the destruction. The UN says it has verified more than 200 attacks on healthcare facilities across Sudan since the conflict between the army and the RSF began 4 years ago.
4: The Glenorchy City Council in southern Tasmania will consider a proposal for a $150 million chocolate tourist experience at its planning authority meeting tomorrow. Monty Jacker explains.
8: The proposal for the Cadbury factory in Claremont involves the construction of a three-storey building capable of holding more than 1,000 people. The plans suggest it would feature a large open space known as Chocolate Central, as well as attractions like a chocolate lounge, a factory control room and a taste kitchen. The website for the proposal says the aim is for the site to open in late 2028. Council staff have suggested 39 separate conditions ranging from heritage to traffic, but they have recommended that a permit be granted. Councillors will vote on the proposal at their planning authority meeting on Monday afternoon.
4: To sport, and Carlton coach Michael Voss has slammed his side's defensive effort after a second-half capitulation ended in a 39-point loss to St Kilda at Docklands. The Blues led by 12 points at half-time before conceding 12 of the last 14 goals and losing 13-12, 108 to 9-15-69. It's the fifth time this season Carlton's lost after being in front at the main break. Voss says his side is not strong enough defensively.
9: It's been just a familiar pattern. You know, we lose centre square bounce and then our ability to be able to just continue to defend when we're up against it isn't at the level that it needs to be at. So it puts you under an enormous amount of pressure. We're getting these huge run against us. So defensively, we're not strong enough for long enough.
4: Earlier, Richmond downed West Coast by 11 points at Perth Stadium. Geelong defeated North Melbourne by 49 points at Cadinia Park. And Brisbane humbled Essendon by 64 points at Docklands. To the weather, there's a strong wind warning for the far northwest and central west coasts. For the state, showers about the west and northwest, extending statewide this morning and tending to rain about the north and west during the afternoon and evening. Up to 35 mils of rain in Burnie and Devonport today and a top of 18 degrees. It's 16 in Burnie now and 15 in Devonport. Up to 25 mils in Launceston forecast today and a top of 21. It's currently 12. Showers increasing in Hobart up to 6 mils and a top of 23 degrees. Right now it's 16 in the capital. Briefly, for tomorrow, showers statewide, easing and mostly contracting to the west and north during the morning. 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
10: Now, I don't care what the weatherman says.
0: I don't care.
10: The weatherman says it's raining.
0: I don't care anymore.
10: You never hear me complaining.
0: I do. Tell you what's dry around the place. People in various parts of Australia are selling off their cattle, which is a great shame because they've spent years and years and years and years breeding them. And the dry will just mean they've got to sell them and I'll go to the abattoir and all that time is wasted. But anyway, you know that. Macca says, Mike Griffin, our weatherman, I was told by an Anzac who was at the Battle of Long Tan, it may not have been won, or it wasn't not lost, except for the onset of a severe storm, spoken by a weatherman. Thank you, Mike. He says, the official wet season, October to April, came to an end on the 30th. The mega monsoon over the period accounted for 2,397 mils for Darwin. It was the fourth wettest on record. Not the wettest or the second wettest or the third wettest, but the fourth wettest on record. The average for 157 years is 1,600.

91 mils. Yeah. The wettest year was 2010-2011 with 2,918 mils. Gee, that's even more. The fifth wettest years have all occurred since the 90s. The sudden end of the wet season has been associated with strong southeast trade winds. That's setwas, with squally showers for the last 2 weeks of April for the most of the east coast, causing massive erosion around the Gold Coast. Best 7 day totals for northern Australia, very little in the Kimberley, little bits around South Johnstone, 191 mils. Yeah. The wettest year was 2010-2011 with 2,918 mils. Gee, that's even more. The fifth wettest years have all occurred since the 90s. The sudden end of the wet season has been associated with strong southeast trade winds. That's setwas, with squally showers for the last 2 weeks of April for the most of the east coast, causing massive erosion around the Gulf.

0: tails for Northern Australia, very little in the Kimberley, little bits around South Johnston, 143, Tully, 27. Adelaide River, 14, Humpty Doo, 11. Adelaide recorded 30 degree maximums, and Roxby Downs, 35, about 7 to 8 degrees warmer than average, leading into the weekend. New South Wales, Victoria's also been warmer. The front actually triggers more isolated storm activity for Sydney Monday, reaching Tamworth by the evening. Very little rain north of the Hunter. Northern Tablelands of New South Wales, what to say there? Be careful between 3 and 7 a.m. along the Bruce Highway. Tuesday, Wednesday's visibilities could be low as 100 metres. I suppose that's fog. Secondary trough passes through Adelaide, Robe and Hobart late Wednesday, accompanied by showers and cold blusteries, affecting most of southern Victoria and Tasmania, maybe Eden, Ulladulla. What else does it say here? The load redevelops in the southern Tasman, causing large season swell. In the north, the early part of the dry looks like being interrupted with coastal showers for northern Queensland, reaching TI and maybe Gove by next weekend. Morning, Gove. Wouldn't you like to be out? I'd love to be out there on the Strzelecki. Building a little fire. Having a billy of tea. Toasting your sandwich over the coals. Yes, I'd like that. I reckon it'd be all right. Morning. On the program this morning, maps and mice, organs and feet. Yeah, feet. Well, feet are an organ, aren't they, really, in some sort of way? The toes. But all that and more. Pip's in Gunnedah. Morning, Pip.
1: Hello, Ian.
0: How you going?
1: I'm well, thank you.
0: What's happening?
1: Well, we've talked in the past. You remember you helped when we were trying to get the former McKellar family, and I mean it, Dorothea McKellar's family homestead on the Heritage Register.
0: All right, yeah. I remember
1: done that.
0: That.
1: And we have an open day every year, and it's on next Saturday. So it's open for everyone to come and have a look, and there's lots of history-themed things happening there.
0: Well, that sounds like a bit of a win-win for you, Pip, and for everybody, for Australia, really.
1: Yeah. I think it's really worthwhile, people dropping in. There's all sorts of activities, and as I said, there's history-themed things. We've got a display on greyhounds, and probably a little-known thing is the McKellar men, that's Dorothea's brothers, Malcolm and Eric, were men of the leash. And they used to breed and race greyhounds. They had a training track there.
0: Wow.
1: The kennels are still there.
0: And
1: so you can see them there.
0: And yep.
1: Yeah.
0: No, I was just saying, and you dry around Gunnedah, I bet you are.
1: Oh, you betcha.
0: Mm.
1: Yeah, we haven't had any decent rain for 6 months. And the cattle being sold off, it's really quite tragic.
0: I wonder
1: how people are going to come back.
0: Well, yeah, and you'd wonder how prices. I mean, prices are good at the moment, apparently, but maybe later in the year won't be so so.
1: No, that's right. It's very sad. Anyway, we've also got our poetry competition rolling along. 42 years we've been going. It's a national competition. You remember, for all school students across the country.
0: Yep.
1: And it's open until the end of June, and we have an optional theme. This year it's called The Traveller.
0: The Traveller.
1: So you make what you want of that.
0: Well, there's a lot of them around the place, although I don't know if they're going to be travelling quite as much because of the cost of diesel, but we're travellers, and poetry is the national pastime. We had a lovely poet in here last week, Kate Llewellyn. And she's lovely and writes lovely poetry. So... And, you know, it's good for people to write poetry, whether it gets wins a $100,000 prize or doesn't at all. I think it's good for the psyche to do things like
1: that. Yeah, food for the soul.
0: Yeah, exactly.
1: Food for the soul.
0: All right,
1: wonderful. Pip. All right.
0: Next Saturday in Gunnedah.
1: Yes, 9:30 at the homestead, Currumbead. It's 25 k's north of Gunnedah.

0: All right. I might see you there, Pip. I'll see how I go.
1: Oh, that would be great.
0: Well,
1: yes.
0: I'm trying to reorganise things. Don't be surprised if I don't turn up, but be surprised if I do. All right. Good on you, Pip.
1: All right. Okay, thanks.
0: See you. Bye. You can give us a ring, 1300 700 222. That's our number here this morning. Good morning.

0: John's in Shep. Morning, John.
1: Morning, Macca. How are you?
0: Yeah.
1: I'm up early this morning because it's going to rain here, so I was out dragging the trotting track.
0: Oh, now right. You got races on there today, have you?
1: Yes. Now I'm just doing the separating before I go off to the races. I'm separating the manure from the straw.
0: Oh, it's a good idea.
1: Now, John, Macca, there's a big day here today.
0: Right.
1: It's called Pacing for Pink.
0: Pacing, raises
1: money for breast cancer for the McGrath Foundation.
0: They had that yesterday in Menangle, or last night in Menangle, I think. Same thing, racing.
1: Yeah, similar, but today is a big day here. We have a big silent auction and probably raise over $300,000.
0: Wow. Have you got Leap to Fame there or anything like that?
1: No, we haven't got Leap to Fame, but we have Nathan Jack, who's the champion driver here.
0: Yeah.
1: All the guys are wearing pink pants. big style at auction. We have some service fees. Wonderful donations that people have made for the silent auction.
0: Tell me your story, John. Are you a driver, a trainer, whatever? Are you a track minder?
1: No, I'm an old horsey person.
0: Mm.
1: Used to be a trainer, but now I just break in some horses and happily living out the rest of my life because I realise I'm at three-quarter time.
0: Well, you can stop the clock. Yeah.
1: There you go.
0: So that's on this afternoon at Shepparton.
1: Yeah, that's great. Yeah.
0: All right, Johnny.
1: Well, buddy, thanks for giving it a bit of a plug. Someone might hear and come along. I'm sure they will.
0: I think the rain's
1: coming down here, so it's very dry down this area at the moment.
0: So you got some rain today, you think?
1: Yeah, the rain's coming. It's raining now, but not much.
0: Oh, well.
1: Buddy, I've been listening to your program. It's very interesting. Thank you.
0: Thanks, Johnny. Good on you.
1: Have a good day, buddy.
0: See you, mate.
1: Bye.
0: Bye.

This is from Joyce, and she says, Mocco, the official opening of the history and heritage interpretation of the former Ballarat Orphan Asylum Orphanage Children's Homes at 200 Victoria Street, Ballarat, Saturday, May the 16th. That's not next Saturday. It's the Saturday after. There's be some stories there. The Ballarat Orphan Asylum Orphanage Children's Home, Ballarat East, May the 16th. Stories there, kid. +1300 700 222. Give us a ring wherever you are, on the road, in the Strzelecki, in Earl's Court,

0: some part of LA?
1: We've got another mouse plague. Oh. We've got them by the million. In the houses in town there, people have been buying that expensive poison, and the mice are queuing up to commit suicide on that. I don't know where they've come from. How they breed up like flies, I don't know.
2: Sunday morning. People you just don't meet anywhere else.
1: There's so many of them, the local minister was telling me, they're in the church and they've been making their home in the organ, and there's so many of them, she reckons those church mice, they're talking about cheeses.
3: Hello, Macca. My name is Tracy from Adelaide.
4: Hi, Trace.
3: You were talking about not wanting ever to go on a cruise. I'm the same. But I'm reminded of something I read last year. If I wanted to go on a large ship with hundreds of strangers, I'd have joined the Navy.
4: She got a great laugh.
3: Would be like being in a floating Westfield for 2 weeks.
2: Laughter, the best medicine on Sunday morning with Macca.
5: Well, I love it.
0: And this is the very organ where the mice came out of, actually. And they were talking to Jesus. You see, that's the story. Good morning. They fixed it up. The mice had nibbled a lot of the cords and bits and pieces in the organ. Cool. Nick, do you believe that? Yeah. Can't believe it, can you? Millions, millions. It's sounding pretty good considering the mice made their home in the organ. That's very much like our theme, this organ playing, isn't it?

0: Good morning, wherever you are. 1300 700 222. G'day, this is Macca. It's Dean, is it? What's happening, Dean?
1: G'day, Macca. It's Dean here, mate. I'm in between Spuds Roadhouse and Glen Dampo. I've driven down from Darwin. I left 2 weeks ago today to pick up a gooseneck, half caravan, half.
0: All right.
1: Horse,
0: how come?
1: Horse trailer.
0: How come?
1: They're pretty hard to find in Darwin. The kids go to rodeo, my wife's in rodeo, and we used to take caravan and horse float to the events. So it meant two cars, so now we can just go in the one. So a lot of the stuff wasn't just down the road. Like, we'd go 1,000K for a rodeo, like 1,400K for a rodeo.
0: That's a long way to go for a gooseneck, mate.
1: Yeah, it is. I got parents are in Melbourne, so I stayed with them and got some work done to the car to tow this back. But yeah, the road's very quiet, Macca. There's normally you pull up on the side of the road and it's hard to find a spot where the caravan is, but it's so quiet, it's very quiet. It's quietest it's ever been.
0: Yeah, of course. Well, that's understandable, I suppose. But I've always thought people tend to leave after Anzac Day, so maybe they'll leave in a little while. I don't know. Who knows? Just depends what happens with the price, and I don't think anyone knows, Dino. Some people probably know who are in the know but won't let us know. But for the rest of us, you wouldn't know if it's going to go up or down or stay the same.
1: No, you wouldn't. I lived in Jabiru I've been there since 2007. I lived in Jabiru for a long time, so used to seeing tourists around. But, yeah, it's done this trip for probably 20 years to Melbourne every Christmas, and, yeah, it's very quiet.
0: And how's things in Darwin, mate? You've had a big wet season up there.
1: Yeah, mate, we have. I'm looking forward to getting back there to go and snag a barra.
0: They'll be all over the place. When the big wet comes, I remember from time to time you have a big wet up there and you can catch them in billabongs. They take off over the countryside, don't they, when the water's all over the place?
1: Yeah, when it's falling back in off the floodplain, back into the creeks and rivers, that's what it's doing at the minute. And so, yeah, I'm looking forward to actually speaking and listening to you.

0: through Starlink.
1: Good on you. That's like the bloke in Tonga. he rang us last week, and he's out on a little atoll in the middle of nowhere. But he listens. He keeps in touch with the world with Starlink. So we're all bowing to Elon. Yes,
0: we are, aren't we?
1: All right, Danny. Good on you, mate. So
0: there's not many electric chargers out here, so I haven't seen too many of his cars.
1: No, I hope to see you in Darwin this year, Dean. I wouldn't mind coming up to Darwin when the thing's on in July and maybe do a concert or something. But I did a concert in Darwin years ago, 20 years ago, I'd say, at the start of the century. So I'd like to get up there and do another one. But anyway, I might see you up there sometime, don't
0: you? You might see me on Sunday at the Hunterdo Pub.
1: All right. Okay. Good on you, Dean.
0: Thanks, mate.
1: See you, matey.
0: See ya.
1: Bye. John's in Cardwell. Morning, John.
2: Oh, good morning, Macca, and all your listeners.
1: Mm-hmm.
2: Mate, I'm just giving a bit of a shout out to everyone who might be up this way today. We've got the Battle of the Coral Sea Memorial service will be in Cardwell this morning at 10:30. They're going to have a little march up there. There's quite a big park up there in the northern end of the town here, which is commemorating the big Battle of the Coral Sea out here back in 1942.
1: Yeah.
2: We had Australian vessels were involved in that, big Australian cruiser, apparently the HMAS Hobart, that's the light cruiser, sorry, the HMAS Hobart, and the Australian heavy cruiser, Australia 2, that was, and there was a number of US ships there, including the big carrier, I think that was the Lexington. And that boat was ultimately had to be scuttled because of bomb damage from Japanese planes. But
1: so that's on today in yeah, it certainly was a big 42. It's a long time ago too. So that's today, John. Is it in just at Cardwell there in the big park? I've seen that as we go through.
2: Yeah, mate. Yeah, at the northern end of town there, Macca. That big park there. Yeah. It's got quite a number of memorials there to
1: and that battle. You'll get a crowd there.
2: Mate, they will probably get some years ago. We've only been up here 5 years, but they had the U.S. Navy band was up there, and it was quite a moving ceremony.
1: I'll bet. Is many people on the road? Many tourists on the road? Have you found?
2: Yeah, the ones that are going to afford the fuel, they're still coming. But look, it should be relatively good. There is a proposed flyover today of a. An old World War II Spitfire.
1: Wow.
2: Weather permitting. So it looks like the weather is good here at present, so that should take place.
1: All right, Johnny.
2: All things, yeah.
1: All right, and Cardwell today. Love to be there. Good on you, John.
2: Good on you, Macca, and all your lovely listeners.
1: Thanks, mate. Bye.
2: Bye then.
1: See the moon last night? This is a song about the moon. 1300, 700, 222.
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3: See the blue sky and black dirt where golden grain grows. In summer you'd fry, in winter you froze. Gee, it's quiet in Quinlow tonight.
1: It's Michael Bausch.
3: It's quiet.

town was the craft dairy plant making cheese of renown. Was a kick in the guts when the factory shut down. Gee, it's quite

0: as a kid, I dreamt I'd be a Maroon, but that field is now empty and badly overgrown.
1: It's Michael Bausch with a song about Quinlow. You've never seen such a sight as his town bathed in silver moonlight like it's been in the last couple of days. 1300 700 222 is the number. Matty's on. Where are you, Matt?
2: Benalla.
1: And what are you doing? Tell us.
2: Just driving a truck back out of Melbourne, back to Dubbo.
1: What are you carrying, or just nothing?
2: I'm empty today, Macca, but I carted a few sheep around the country. I spoke to you a few years ago, coming back out of Western Australia, about 2019.
1: And how's life on the road, Matty?
2: Oh, it's been quiet, Macca. The roads are quiet.
1: Really?
2: Very quiet. Yeah, it's raining down here today.
1: Well, that'll be good for some. Yeah. Be good for some, because it's been dry.
2: Oh, it's terrible up in New England and west of Dubbo to Nambour. It's just unbelievable, Macca.
1: Yeah, Gunnedah, all around there. Yeah, and other places. There's always pockets around Australia. Down in Victoria too, there's places. It's not good, Matty. So what do you drive, Matt?
2: Just a little old Kentworth.
1: Just a little old Kentworth. You sound like
2: Macca. She does a job. I like to call it my SS Commodore because it's easy to drive. Easy to drive.
1: Well, that's the way. Good on you, mate. Well, nice to talk to you, Matty. Yeah, keep in touch, mate. I'll bump you sometime.
2: Love your show, mate. Love your show.
1: Thank you. Good on you.
2: Thanks, bud. See ya.
1: Bye. There you go. Lovely people. You can give us a ring, 1300 700 222, wherever you are. Love to talk to you. Mice and men and organs and feet and you. It's 7 o'clock.

0: In the news at 7, a tight race ahead in a Tasmanian upper house election. A senior Iranian military official says it's likely fighting will resume with the United States, and a date set for a community vigil to honour the passing of Kumanjai little baby. Good morning, I'm Lucy Shannon. A state minister looks likely to be returned, while an incumbent independent has a fight on his hands after thousands of voters headed to the polls in two Tasmanian upper house elections yesterday. Meg Whitfield has the details.
1: In the northern Tasmanian electorate of Rosevears, Education Minister Joe Palmer is currently leading the race. When counting adjourned last night, Ms Palmer had 42% of the vote. Labor's Ben McKinnon is well behind her with just under 25%. In Huon, down south, incumbent Dean Harris is currently in front with 30%, but not far behind is Kingborough Council Deputy Mayor Claire Glade-Wright. The outcome of both elections may help shape the future of greyhound racing in the state. An upper house vote on whether to ban the sport is expected in May.
0: Iran's military says renewed conflict with the US is likely after President Donald Trump rejected the latest peace proposal from Tehran. Bridget Rollison reports from Jerusalem.
2: A senior Iranian military official has told Iranian state TV that it's likely fighting will resume with the US.

0: because evidence shows the United States is not committed to any promises or agreements. This comes after US President Donald Trump rejected the latest proposal from Iran for a deal to end the war, telling reporters that the terms from Tehran were unacceptable. The details of the proposal aren't known, but an Iranian official has told Reuters it included a deal to reopen the Strait of Hormuz and lift the US naval blockade, pushing talks on Iran's nuclear program for later.
1: At least seven people have been killed in the latest Israeli airstrikes on southern Lebanon. Frances Dew reports.
2: Lebanon's health ministry says women and children are among the dead, with dozens more injured across multiple locations. Some of the strikes hit areas under evacuation orders in Nabatieh and Sidon. The Israeli military has not commented but maintains it is targeting Hezbollah positions. The Iran-backed group says it has responded, attacking Israeli soldiers and military vehicles in southern Lebanon. The violence comes despite a three-week extension to a ceasefire that both sides accuse each other of violating. Hezbollah was not involved in the ceasefire agreement, but had indicated it would abide by its terms if it was also respected by Israel.
1: A new deal for the Nyrstar smelters in Hobart and Port Pirie could be finalised this week. A $135 million assistance package funded by the South Australian, Tasmanian and federal governments was arranged with Nyrstar's parent company 9 months ago. That deal expired on Friday, leaving about 1,300 workers across both sites unsure about their future. South Australian Government Minister Nick Champion says they're hopeful that negotiations will be finalised this week to provide clarity on the Hobart and Port Pirie smelters.
3: The government goes into these things in good faith, and obviously we want to make sure that we have a good deal for South Australia and a good deal for Port Pirie.
1: Spirit of Tasmania 5 will undergo gantry testing in Geelong today following the end of its voyage from Scotland. Monty Jacka reports.
4: Since departing Leith about 7 weeks ago, the Spirit 5 has travelled across the globe, stopping briefly in Western Australia before arriving in Victoria's Port Phillip Bay yesterday. The 121-metre-long vessel will undergo gantry testing at the Port of Geelong today before being taken to Station Pier in Melbourne. TT Line says it will remain there until a Hobart berth becomes available for its final fit-out. Both of the new Spirits are now in Victoria, with the Spirit 4 moored at Melbourne's Nelson Pier. They are scheduled to begin ferrying passengers between Victoria and Tasmania from October 31.
1: A public memorial remembering the first recorded massacre of Aboriginal people in Tasmania will take place today. The event will be held at Piura Katina, Risdon Cove, where on this day in 1804, colonists opened fire on hundreds of Aboriginal people hunting kangaroos. It's believed up to 60 were killed. A date has been set for a community vigil in Alice Springs to honour the passing of Kumanjai Little Baby. The body of the five-year-old girl was discovered on Thursday after 5 nights of searching, and a man was arrested in relation to her death later that night. The girl's kinship grandfather, Robin Japar Nankar Granitz, has invited the community to attend a vigil on Thursday evening at Anzac Oval and to wear pink in her honour.
5: We would love to see you kissed with the pink clothes and the white, and that will remind us and that will always remember that we are here for those kids, and those kids are like my grandkid that we have just lost.
1: Three people are dead after an alleged assault in a home in Rosemeadow in Sydney's southwest. Emergency crews were called around 1:30 this morning, where a woman in her 60s and a man in his 20s were found dead. A 64-year-old man was taken to hospital in a critical condition, where he later died. A 32-year-old man was arrested at the crime scene. Overseas again, and the British Prime Minister Keir Starmer has said he wants tougher policing of the language used in protests and suggested he would have some marches banned. His comments follow the stabbing of two Jewish men in North London last week, which prompted calls for some pro-Palestinian marches to be banned. Sir Keir has defended two police officers who kicked the stabbing suspect as they tried to disarm him.
6: I've seen the footage, I've seen the rucksack, I've seen what the guy is doing with his hands. My instinct in that case would be he could be about to blow a device up, and that would have a devastating effect. And I can therefore quite see why there would be the instinctive reaction, which is disable by whatever means.
1: Residents near a major US airbase in Germany say they're worried about the impact of planned troop withdrawals on their local community. The Pentagon's announced it will draw down 5,000 troops from Germany in what would be the biggest reduction of American forces in Europe so far, after tensions between President Donald Trump and Chancellor Friedrich Merz over the war in Iran. Germany hosts more than 36,000 US troops, many based around the Ramstein airbase. This local says the American presence has long supported the economy.
2: Americans weren't just part of society. Some of them really did live among us quite normally. Not all of them were isolated, but they provided jobs, they rented houses and flats. I know from my family that this has also enabled many people to pay off their mortgages through granny flats and other flats.
1: Protesters in Japan have rallied in Tokyo, raising concerns about Japan's changing defence policies. They've called on the government to uphold Japan's pacifist constitution, warning recent changes could increase regional tensions. The government has eased restrictions on defence exports and is moving to establish a centralised intelligence system. This protester says the policies of Prime Minister Sanae Takaichi mark a move away from Japan's post-war pacifist stance.
7: To be honest, Takaichi neither seriously studied nor understood the history of Japan's aggression against China, Korea and other parts of East Asia. Moreover, Japan doesn't even teach people this history. I think this is a great fault. I'm also very worried and deeply concerned that such a history will repeat itself.
1: Now with sport, here's Fraser Fife.
8: A second-half surge has powered St Kilda to a dominant 39-point victory over Carlton in the AFL at Docklands. The Blues held a 19-point lead late in the second quarter, but went on to concede 12 of the final 14 goals to lose 13-12-108 to 9-15-69. The Saints' Mitch Owens kicked three goals. He's told ABC Sport it's a pleasing win.
9: We had the run and we just took it to him. I think we just broke him by the end.
8: Elsewhere, Geelong defeated North Melbourne by 49 points at Cardinia Park. Richmond won its first game of the season, downing West Coast by 11 points in Perth, and Brisbane beat Essendon by 64 points at Docklands. And Oscar Piastri has finished second behind McLaren teammate Lando Norris at F1's sprint race in Miami.
1: Tasmania's weather, there's a strong wind warning for the far northwest coast and the central west coast today. For the state, showers about the west and northwest extending statewide in the morning and tending to rain about the north and west during the afternoon and evening. Possible thunderstorms about the northwest and along the north coast in the late afternoon and evening, north to northeasterly winds. Up to 35 millimetres of rain in Burnie and Devonport today and a top of 18 degrees. Burnie is now 16 and Devonport's 15, up to 25 millimetres of rain in Launceston, a top of 21 today. It's currently 12. Showers increasing in Hobart, up to 6 mils and a top of 23 degrees. Right now, it's 16 degrees in the capital. 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
11: There's a radio show with a bloke that you know. And he shakes it just like a maraca. He tells stories so grand of this vast, timeless land, and they call it Sunday with Mac.
12: Hi, how are you? My name's Charlotte. I'm calling from the middle of the Atlantic Ocean, halfway through an Atlantic crossing, so I'm a stewardess nurse on a super yacht.
13: And what's that like?
12: From Australia. Oh, it's awesome. I started last year in the Mediterranean for the summer and then done the Caribbean season for a few months, and then now we're travelling back to Europe for the summer there.
13: They've made a TV series about that, haven't they? Yeah. Sort of people working on super yachts. Charlotte, where are you from? What's your story?
12: From just outside Lismore, so a small place called Derby. Went to uni and college in Armidale at Albies and then studied to be a nurse. Wanted to do more travel, so got a job on a yacht overseas. It's a super yacht, so it's a 60-metre super yacht, brand new.
13: And the people on board, maybe not billionaires, but they've got a bit of loot, right?
12: Oh, yeah, the owner, he's definitely a billionaire. I can't, like, disclose who it is. When we're fully, like, crewed and have full guests, there's about 25 of us. So if a nurse is required, I step in and for crew and for guests. And I'll look for a job on a bigger boat as well, and they require nurses and doctors and sometimes paramedics as well.
13: Good paying gig?
12: Yeah, it's awesome. The lifestyle's great as well.
13: The people on board, just like us, normal people, or are they...
12: Some of them are normal, lots of billionaires, they look like normal people, but they fly in on their private jets and their helicopters, so...
13: So it's trouble, you can't tell them, can you? They just look like normal people.
11: It's a radio show that Australians all know. If you're rich,
13: exactly.
11: Or you ain't got a cracker. They tell stories so grand of this vast, timeless land, and they call it Sunday with Macca. They all call it Sunday with Macca. Yeah, they all call it Sunday with Macca. Get on with it, Macca.
13: Good morning. That was Charlotte. She's on the. That was a film, wasn't it? Atlantic Crossing, or a book, or something? A film, Atlantic Crossing, I think it was. I don't know, but that's what she's doing. On the normal, with the new normal, that's billionaires. We've got 170 billionaires in Australia. Did you know that? So imagine how many there are worldwide. Little possums. The new normal is to be a millionaire. Lots of things on around the place. On the program this morning, mice and organs. Your feet's too big. We used to have, didn't we, Kel? I'm quite sure, in Australia, in the big cities, especially Melbourne and Sydney, lots of shoe manufacturers, little boutique shoe manufacturers. They made shoes, made them in large quantities. Others made, you know, little bespoke shoe factories. People made shoes. We don't do any of that now. We don't make glass. We don't do nothing. Excuse my French. We do a bit, but you know what I'm saying. And I saw something the other day about people having much bigger feet these days. Who knows why? You see all these... Silly, too much information, I think. I'll tell you what's on around the place if you're interested. May is Macular Month. It's also, isn't it, Mental Health Month, May, Kel, I think? I'm not sure. I'm pretty sure it is. The things that are on around the place, like Toowoomba Running Festival in Sydney, the half marathon's on, the hilly half marathon's on at Hamilton Island. Now, if you're going to do a half marathon, Hamilton Island's the place to do it, I'd reckon. That's what I reckon. The Canberra Cheese Festival is on the 8th of May. And the cheeses, the mice were in the organ. We'll play that a little later because the mice were in the organ and they were in there and they were praying to cheeses. I think the mice were, yeah, they were hiding. There's mice plagues around the place. Blues on Broadbeach starts in a week or so. What else is on? The May Day March and Festival in Fremantle Esplanade Park today. Bustle and Festival of Triathlon is on today. Generations in Jazz, Mount Gambier. I think it concludes today. That'll be great to see. I think Tower of Power playing there. You know the Tower of Power? You know them, Nick? Tower of Power? Tower of Power. We could play a spasm of Tower of Power a little later. Agfest, 7th to 9th of May in Carrick. That's in Tassie. Tactile Art Makers Market on the Darwin waterfront. Borroloola, the big fishing comp is on there in Borroloola. Not a lot of traffic on the road, according to truck drivers and people I've talked to this morning. If you just got up, good morning. Our number's 1300 700 222, macatracks@gmail.com. Not a lot of traffic on. Bathurst show's on today, as the Coffs Harbour show is. And it's dry in lots of places. People are selling their cattle because they've spent 30 years maybe or more breeding them up and getting wonderful results. And now it's all gone to hell because they'll have to sell them. They'll go to their abattoirs. You can't help who buys them at auction. And if the abattoirs buy them, well, that's the story. Sad, it's dry, but this is the country we live in, the land of droughts and flooding rain. Speaking of which, next Saturday in Gunnedah, the Dorothea McKellar House Currumbeat is open for, and there's all sorts of things on there. We'll talk to you. G'day, this is Macca.
14: G'day, Macca. How are you going? It's Steve, the rose grower from Tolga.
13: Oh, g'day, Steve. I played a little spasm. So you're still growing roses? Are you still growing them?
14: No, mate. We've retired now. I've got Lisa beside me. And we were laying in bed and I hear this interview.
13: No, oh, wow.
14: And Maria's laying beside me going, you know. I said, hey, Dale, someone's on the radio. Wake her up.
13: I sort of knew. I replayed it because it's a lovely little interview, and we all love roses. Certainly roses that smell with a lovely perfume. Bit of Shakespeare, a rose by any other name. But Steve, it's pretty hard to stay in an agricultural or horticultural game for too long. It's a tough gig, isn't it, Steve? Maria, good morning,
14: it is,
13: Maria.
14: It is.
15: Yeah, good morning.
14: Yes, you're sitting beside me, yeah. And, yeah, look, we did it for so many years. Look, we absolutely loved it. It's a great it was a great industry. The people in it are good. And we're actually growing the potted rose bushes as well.
13: Mm-hmm.
14: And Maria loved that side of it because she'd get out there and talk to the people. And you know, about an hour later, she's out there. She said, I saw you sell a few roses, Dale. She said, yeah, two pots. I said, it took you an hour. She said, oh, yeah, but they're really interesting people, you know. And,
13: That's what life's about, Steve. That's what life's about.
14: It is, mate.
13: And getting cut by the roses as you wander around doing it and stuff. I loved it. So you don't do that anymore. How's the rose business going? I mean, they're very expensive now, aren't they? To buy, you know, a dozen roses or something, that's huge. But everything's huge.
14: Look, it is. Look, the rose industry up Tablelands, there's one major rose grower left up here. There's quite a few of us dropped out. It's just the cost, trying to compete, just all the fertiliser sprays, things like that. But it was a hard gig. It's a shame, but they're importing so many roses from overseas, much better quality because they're growing in a different climate. They got different varieties and, yeah, look, it just got too hard. But we still live on the premises in Tolga.
13: Mm.
14: We love Tablelands and Cairns. Cairns is looking magnificent. As you know, you were up here a few weeks ago. It's just a beautiful environment living up here. We're enjoying living here, and I've got a hobby playing a bit of music, and that keeps us occupied. And
13: I'd realise that if you're growing roses in Tolga and around Cairns, that's especially now very expensive if you want, and the big markets, I suppose, are Brisbane and Sydney and Melbourne, so that's probably out of the thing. But coming from overseas, they can still get them here and make a profit.
14: Well, they sure can. They just load aircrafts up and they just land them. It's a whole world, another world over there, and they've just got so much infrastructure.
13: So where are they growing them?
14: Generally in South Africa, places like that. They used to be up around that way, and they're still growing them, just getting bigger and bigger. And they're growing them on the side of a hill, sort of which is a cooler climate. A lot of folks from Holland and places like that were moving to South Africa and taking their skills over there. They get cheap labour. And the colder climate, you get bigger heads on your roses. And, the advantage we had here was we grew them locally. We supplied towns from Mackay all around. And they're always fresh. They were fresher. But you just couldn't compete. And our body, mate, our bodies wasn't allowing us to do it anymore.
13: Our hands getting sore
14: and the back was getting sore.
13: And you get pricked by roses all the time?
14: Yeah. Actually, I worked a theory out. Actually, when we used to pick our roses, we had long, hot houses, and we'd walk up the one way each time. And Marie would have her beds, and my beds would grow better than her beds. And she reckons her beds would grow better than my beds. But anyway, that's another story.
13: Mm.
14: And we walked up the aisles the same way each time. And the roses actually tend to face the opposite way because you kept brushing up against them. And if you went opposite to that, man, you got hammered. It's just amazing little things that happen.
13: Sounds like a dangerous profession, Steve and Marie. It's a good thing you're out of it, I'd say.
14: Oh, yeah. Look, it is. We're enjoying
15: retirement.
14: And, yeah.
13: All right, I'll see you. So you still live in Tolga. I'll see you there sometime. Hope to get up there this year, but, you know, who knows?
14: Tablelands are magnificent at the moment. The problem is with the Tablelands, Macca, everyone's finding out about it. And everyone's moving up here. Now we used to go up and buy a coffee and we had no roads, you know. Now there's people everywhere and they're all moving in up here. But, you know, look, it's great. It's advancing the town. Atherton's going ahead. We get new facilities. It's in Cairns is looking great. So we need people in to do that. But Jez don't tell too many people about it, mate.
13: No, I won't. We'll keep our voices down. Stephen Rea, great to talk to you. Thanks for ringing. It was nice to hear. I just came across that the other day. I go through my back pages and I found that, and I thought that's nice. And I wonder if you're still.

0: doing it and you're not. And I knew you wouldn't be because yeah, as I said, it's hard to stay in the agricultural, especially horticulture, because it's day to day. I remember I spoke to the bloke. I was at the Grafton at the Jacaranda Festival, and this bloke came, and he'd come from, where did he come from? Coffs Harbour, and he was growing cucumbers, and he said, oh, I said, what's that like? He said, oh, yeah, it's good, you know, and he says, but I go and I pack them up and duddly-dum and take them to the markets, and I get up the next morning, and there's more of them growing. They're growing everywhere, and I've got to pick them and pack them, and the other way they go, and they never stop growing. They never stop growing. You can't, it's like milking cows. You can't put it in a hole for a couple of days and have a rest. It's just... So more power to you both, and enjoy. I hope to see you up there in Cairns Toggerway this year. Okay, I'll come and do a concert.
1: Mate. Are we going to do a concert up here?
0: Well, I'd hope so. Yes, it'd be very nice. All right.
1: Well, I play in a little band as well.
0: Oh, do you?
1: I might get a chance. Yeah.
0: Well, come along and sit in with the band. What do you play?
1: Guitar and do a bit of vocals. We do a bit of singing.
0: All right. Well, we could do a version of just hold on. I'll get me a guitar. We could do.
1: Under the promise you were,
0: we could do.
1: I keep telling my wife.
0: It was. What could they do it in? It was. And was a good year for the roses. We played. Men in bloom still linger there.
1: Oh, you got Maria here now. I'll get a bloody sing her a song, mate.
0: All right. Nice to
1: meet you. Ian, great. Thanks so much for bringing that up. It's really good talking to you. We'll have to catch up in Cairns and maybe if we're playing at a gig, we might get you to come along maybe.
0: Sounds like,
1: we'll come along your gig.
0: Yeah, all right, both. All right, good on you, Steve and Maria. Lovely to talk to you, mate. See ya.
1: Thanks, Ian.
0: Bye.
1: Cheers, mate.
0: Bye.
1: Cheers. Bye. If it wasn't for the money, I'd be feeling super lucky. It would fill my cup, I'd be content.
0: Mackenzie May.

0: Her name is Mackenzie May. I think she's only about 20 years old. It's a nice little song, and it's right in the course because it's about fuel prices and everything like that. It's about where we live and right now, which I really like when people write songs rather than another silly love song, as Paul McCartney wrote. G'day, this is Macca.
1: G'day, Macca. It's Rick from Townsville. How you going?
0: Good, thanks, Rick.
1: I was ringing you talking earlier about there being no glass production in Australia anymore. You know, it's such a shame. I own a little door business. And
0: what sort of business? Sorry, your phone's a bit daggy. What sort of business do you own?
1: Just a little window and door business, mate. You know, you get the odd up here, a lot of Queenslanders and old timber casements that need replacing, you know. Like for years now, it's been getting a lot more difficult to get some of the patterned and coloured glasses in particular. People ring you and they want something replaced and you just can't get a hold of that particular, you know, type of glass anymore. But now we're finding that even some of the blues and greens, different suppliers that have gone under that have been importing it, you know, it's just not coming in. So, yeah.
0: The other thing is that with the coloured glasses, that the overseas makers found that it's much more productive and profitable to make glass for solar panels. So that's what they do. They get out of the little boutique glasses and things which people love. And the particular bloke I spoke to was doing LED lights and things like that, you know, with coloured glass, and which is lovely. But they don't make... they got out of coloured glass because they could make more money doing glass for solar panels. And they seem to end up in a landfill too, the old solar panels. They come from China. But it's... and you don't think about it, really, do you? You think, oh, well, we should have some diesel here. We should have our own supplies of diesel and things like that. But other things like glass, and I was talking about shoes before, we used to make everything here in Australia, and I know you can't do that forever, but we used to make shoes and washing machines and television sets and speakers. We made everything here.
1: Now
0: we seem to make very, very little, and that's okay, I suppose, for one thing. But glass, there's something you take for granted, Rick, isn't it? It's really, oh, glass, you'll get a... But, you know, if it doesn't come, and the same thing could happen with glasses, happens with diesel.
1: Well, yeah, well, it is something you sort of take for granted, you know, and those coloured, I heard that chat you had with the bloke earlier, and, you know, but now it's stemming into the architectural stuff that's been regularly used in the last 10 to 15 years, you know. Mate, I go on a bike trip every year, and we've found ourselves the last couple of years up around Cape Flattery. Now, if you ever get up to Cape Flattery, you can get in there amongst the sand dunes, and without exaggeration, mate, we stand atop of these one particular sand dune. It's got to be 150 metres high. And as far as you can see, north and south is the richest silica mines, I believe, anywhere in the world. Now, the guy who took us in there the first time and showed us, he worked on that mine. I believe there's two different companies. Mitsubishi's one that owns it, apparently. And, mate, he told us that 96% of the screens, like your phones and iPads and whatnot, that come out, you know, in the world, and come out of that sand. So the silica sand we have, and the fact we don't make glass, is just ridiculous.
0: Well, and as the bloke who we had that call early one morning from Melbourne, the young bloke who was there working at that glass factory in Melbourne, and he said, and I said, "Why are you ringing?" He said, "Well, I just wanted to tell you that this we're closing up. We're just doing a folding up the factory now." And
1: yep.
0: And he believed, and a lot of people have said that since, that's a great mistake to, you can't make everything here, but it's really good to say, well, look, it's important we have our own diesel here. And probably glass. Glass is everywhere, in every building. Look at all the buildings going up here now. Atlassian's got this huge building just down the road here, and it's millions of stories. Atlassian, named after, they tried to copyright the word Atlas, Mr. Atlas, who held up the world, but they couldn't get it, so he made the word. This is Mike Cannon Brooks.
1: Oh, yeah.
0: It's full of glass, and all that glass would be coming from overseas. It just makes no sense, and we're building a a city the size of Adelaide every 2.5 years here in Australia, which that's the amount of building that's going on, and they're full of glass, but we don't make it here. As you said, there's sand everywhere. We're built on sand.
1: That's it. Anyway,
0: what's a pane of glass cost us now, Rick? Like for a normal old window?
1: The average old, if you're just fixing a window, I guess up here, sort of around that $250 mark. If you're fixing just a standard window,
0: and isn't that $250? God help me, that's a lot of money.
1: Yeah. Don't worry, there's a fair bit of scope in that, Macca. Some people, some of the more insurance-aligned companies, they'll be charging twice, three times that initially, and if they don't get the job, they call you back, and then they'll be dropping their prices, which always annoys me, you know, because at the end of the day, we're all paying for any insurance premium hikes. It just gets shared down the road to everybody. So people who cash in on, you know, on insurance companies, it affects everybody. So.
0: Well, you're keeping your head above water, Rick, are you?
1: Yeah, mate. Yep. No, we've never had to advertise. Got a good regular clientele, and we're just sticking our little market. But keeps me fed, raised the family. So it's been good.
0: All right. Good on you, Rick. Great to talk to you, mate, and good luck.
1: Yeah, thanks a lot, Mark. Good talking to you.
0: Yeah, you too. What was I going to tell you about? Mice plagues around Australia, not around Australia, but in various places. And that's, I suppose, because in lots of places there's been rain and things grow and the mice love it. Pigs are a problem, always have been a problem. I don't know what you do about pigs. I suppose you have to get some sort of a plan with the army or something and go and reduce the numbers. You'll never get rid of them, but you can certainly reduce the numbers because they do terrible damage. G'day, this is Macca.
2: G'day, Macca. It's Tony from Moorbanna in the Tassie's far northwest.
0: I don't think I've been to Moorbanna, Tony. Tell me about that. Near where?
2: Inland of Stanley.
0: Oh, yep.
2: It's dairy country and we've got some of the freshest air and some of the sweetest honey.
0: Oh, we're all coming, Tony. That sounds lovely, sitting here this morning, the freshest air and the sweetest honey. And you don't have any problem with varroa mite or anything like that, do you, at the moment?
2: I'm not actually sure, but there's a big honey farm pretty close to where we live out at Moorbanna. There's a nice big waterfall as well. Tourists come and see, big trees and all that sort of thing.
0: Yep.
2: Beautiful area. In the Tarkine, mate, beautiful area.
0: Yeah, and what do you do there?
2: I'm a school bus driver, back to work tomorrow.
0: Oh, you've been on holes?
2: I have been on break, yeah, but I'm heading to the footy today in Launceston.
0: All right, who's there? Is it a big match or just a local match? Because often the AFL the come down there, Devils, don't they?
2: Yeah, the new Tassie Devils VFL side's playing Sandringham. Sandringham, you might be familiar with, a feeder club for St Kilda.
0: Mm-hmm.
2: Although St Kilda have gone to their own VFL in 2026. But, yeah, it's their fourth match in the new team. So, yeah, going their support. But I've got about a 2-hour 45 drive to there this morning.
0: And when does the Tassie Devils become an AFL side?
2: I believe it's 2028 they come in.
0: Uh-huh.
2: So they've got a couple of years now to – they've been pretty competitive in the VFL. They've won 3 out of 4 so far in the VFL. So they've been reasonably competitive. Then entering in 2028, I believe, into AFLW women's and AFL men's, both entering in 2028.
0: Yeah, and I suppose they'll play half their games, what, in Hobart, or most of their games in Hobart and some in Lonnie, or what's the story?
2: Yeah, so far the VFL's been split between Ninja or Belrive Oval and UTAS at the moment. So I suspect before the stadium's built at Macquarie Point, if and when, is 2030-something. So I suspect they'd play in those two, yeah, for sure, split between Hobart and Launceston.
0: And what's the bus driving scene like, mate, with the kids and stuff? Not a problem?
2: No, good, very good. Very nice family-owned company to work for. Just put that plug in there. No, it is. It's a very good – I've only got a small amount of students. I only live in an area with about 100 people, so there's only about 10 students on my bus that go in from the rural area into Smithton, the major sort of town in Circular Head.
0: Well, yeah, you do a fine job. Everybody is doing a fine job. I think anything we need, whether they're bus drivers, and I think sometimes they get undervalued.

0: people who are doing the jobs we just take for granted, a bit like glass. But we need everybody.
1: No, it's a great job. It's a great job. It's pretty. It's fairly easy. I've got very good students. They are well behaved. As long as you be moderately disciplinary, they're pretty well behaved.
0: Good on you, Tony. Great to talk to you, mate.
1: Thanks, Macca. First time caller, mate. I love your show too, by the way.
0: Thank you very much.
1: Well behaved. As long as you be moderately disciplinary, they're pretty well behaved.
0: Good on you, Tony. Great to talk to you, mate.

0: from Margaret and Bill in Atherton, and it's got a lovely fairy wren on the front. And it says here, the lovely fairy wren's high-pitched trill and warble can often be heard in the coastal woodlands in the far north tropics. Big day on in, speaking of the far north, big day on in Cardwell today, commemoration of the Battle of the Coral Sea. Continuing this, it's a lovely picture of these fairy wrens done by, I think, a Daryl Dixon. He says, I'm fortunate enough to live in one of Australia's last remaining wilderness areas and most of the rich, ancient and diverse habitats on Earth, tropical North Queensland. I live in Mayunga Creek in the Kennedy Valley, just north of Cardwell by the sea. There you go, in Australia's wet tropics, surrounded by lush rainforests. Hinchinbrook Island and the Hinchinbrook Channel, our valley and surrounding areas are home to the amazing diversity of a unique flora, just like these little blue-headed shimmering wrens with chestnut shoulders. The female is much more delicate shade of blue. It's lovely. I love getting cards and I love the artwork that people put into the things they do. Australian cards are just beautiful. I love it. G'day, this is Macca. Hello.
1: Hello.
0: G'day.
1: Yeah, g'day there, Macca. It's Doug here from Normanton.
0: G'day, Doug. What's happening?
1: Oh, well, I just heard you talking about the mice plague and then you led you into talking about the pigs. So I thought I'd ring up and let you know that I've done my bit this morning to get rid of a few. I was driving back from Corumba this morning about 20 past five and a mop of about five or six of them raced out in front of me and I got the lot.
0: But, what are you driving?
1: No damage to the car. It's a high ace, a high lux ute.
0: All right.
1: No damage to the dog, the car, or myself. So all things are good.
0: Yeah. So yeah, a lot of pigs up there. I'd say a lot of pigs everywhere,
1: mate,
0: isn't there?
1: They are. Of pigs.
0: And we just ignore it, and they do incredible damage to agriculture and to little native birds and little quails and stuff. Nothing lives with pigs. They're horrible things.
1: Yeah, I got a small property just outside of Normanton. It's only 300 acres, but it's but we've always got pigs on there, and I'm trying to get rid of them all the time. But they're thick.
0: Yeah, exactly. So, Dougie, you just run your property, do you? Is that what you do?
1: No, mate. I'm an electrician by trade. I've got a power station up here, believe it or not. Is that power station?
0: That doesn't sound legal. Doug, tell me more.
1: No, it's perfectly legal, Macca. Yes, no, I supply power to Normanton, Corumba, and basically the whole shire. I liven up an area the size of Tasmania.
0: Wow.
1: Yeah.
0: And how did you get into that, Dougie? Because you're an electrician, I suppose, a sparky.
1: But... Yes, mate. It's a long story, as everything is. Up around this way, you know, you sort of gravitate into different things because of different circumstances. But I was just getting jack of the power prices going up and up and up, you know, 10 years ago. And because I had a motel, actually, I did meet you about 10, 12 years ago. You stayed at my motel.
0: Whereabouts?
1: In Corumba, the end of the road when you did your broadcast.
0: We did a broadcast up there, yep.
1: Yep, yep, yeah. Well, you stayed at the end of the road, and that's where I owned that at the time.
0: Uh-huh.
1: And, I met you there a few times. But cut a long story short, after I finished with the motel, I just jack of the power prices. So I thought, well, that's the only way to fix this is to build one. So I did.
0: Well, that's a good idea, good idea. And, you supply the whole region, really, a lot of the region.
1: Yeah, the whole area of Carpentaria, and it stretches out a little bit further than that, down to Burke and Wills Roadhouse, towards the Curry, Armorental Station out towards Burketown, and up towards Kanyama, and the Shire of Carpentaria.
0: Well, that'll keep you busy, Dougie.
1: Busy as I have to be, Macca.
0: And, well, it's good news that you got those pigs, but, you know, people think, oh, it's...
1: Yeah, well, there's five or six less now.
0: Yeah, exactly. But people don't realise how many pigs and feral animals we have in Australia. There's millions of...
1: Oh, mate, you're driving at 20 past five in the morning, it's still dark, and you're always wary of vermin coming out in front of you. So I was only poking along at about 80, so it's probably...

0: why it didn't do too much damage.
1: Exactly. All right. Well, great to talk to you, Dougie.
0: Not a problem.
1: I hope to see you. You live in Normanton?
0: I live in Normanton. I've got a little place up at Corumba as well, so that's why I was coming back to jump back on the tractor this morning and get rid of a bit more grass around my panels. So, yeah.
1: All right. Great to talk to you, Doug.
0: Good on you, Jet Macker. Love your show.
1: Thanks, mate. Good on you. Bye. All sorts of things. The All Over News is coming up shortly. What'll we talk about in the All Over News, Kel, do you think?

0: quick weather report, Greg?
1: Yes, very quick. It's absolutely, the drought's broken in the Western District. I've never seen a storm like it at the moment at Lake Bolac. The thunder, the lightning, everything was so intense that it set my car alarm off.
0: Well, that's good news, I suppose. There's plenty of water in Lake Bolac. Last time I was there, it was sort of empty nearly.
1: It's magnificent, and good eel fishing and fishing as well. But the rain, it's been raining all night. I haven't got a rain gauge, so I don't know, but it is a sight to behold.
0: All right, Greggy, good on you, mate. What do you do?
1: I'm a bit of a writer. I've got a couple of little books that I've put out.
0: About what?
1: Yeah. One of them's called G'day, Mate, and Goodbye. It's 7 short stories, and the second one was a book about a nobody.
0: All right. Good on you, Greg. Thanks for the weather report.
1: Thanks, Macca. Have a good day.
0: See you, mate. Bye.
1: Bye.
0: The book's called G'day, Mate, and Goodbye. That was quick. Exactly, a story about nobody, Kel. Nick's here today. He's graced us with his presence. Our number this morning is 1300 700 222. Be nice if you'd spoke to us from wherever. We haven't had any calls from England this morning, or from Los Angeles, down in the Keys. Macatrex@gmail.com. It's 7:45.
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0: Always lots of reaction after Anzac Day from people all around the world and all around Australia doing their thing on what is become a national day in lots of ways. Lynn Silver phoned us.
3: When I see those memorials to our glorious dead, I always think there's nothing glorious about being dead. The Commonwealth War Graves Commission does a wonderful job, and they look after millions of graves around the world in beautifully kept cemeteries, including the one down at Lubwan, where we have 4,000 war dead down there, and 2,200 of the graves are all marked an unknown soldier of the 39-45 war known unto God. And they're our prisoners of war. That's who they are. The ones killed in battle or shot down an aeroplane, they're identified. And it is really sobering to walk around that cemetery and see block after block after block of unknown soldiers. And it's soul-destroying, you know. Comrades in death and still comrades now. So even though it's very sad, it's a nice feeling to know that they suffered all that time together and they're all together now in the one place instead of being brought home and scattered all around Australia in different cemeteries, you know, which 80 years after the event might have even been forgotten about. So I'm very, very great supporter of the Commonwealth War Graves Commission and their work.
0: Do you think that's better?
3: Well, the thing is, if they choose to have a Commonwealth War Cemetery marker, then the graves are marked. But these are scattered around cemeteries all around Australia. If this had happened in the Second World War, we would have there's no record kept of how you can go from place to place. So they're in country cemeteries or in other places. I think the biggest impact of a war cemetery is the fact that, especially in France,
0: you get an idea of what actually happened. Yeah.
3: Of what actually happened. Yeah. Yes. You get an idea of the sacrifice. Whereas if people are scattered around the place and you don't even know where they are, with the Vietnam people, there's no place in Australia that we can actually go and honour Vietnam War dead in that sort of sense, because they're

0: in various places, and very, very few families choose to have them put in an official grave.
1: That's Lynn Silver last week. She was in Borneo. Christine Bailey says, I can take on the concept of burying the soldiers together in where they once died, but I can also understand the families wanting to bring them home and once more have them close. Sad, sad stuff. Bless them all, says Christine Bailey. And from Sandy in New Zealand, I hope that the mothers of the boys buried at Gallipoli are somehow comforted by the fact that we still weep over their sons' epitaphs, lest we forget. And speaking of epitaphs, our military correspondent, Pam Cupps, she said, I would like to elaborate on the misconception that families had to pay for the personal inscription on Commonwealth War Graves headstones. She says, the Imperial War Graves Commission, later Commonwealth War Graves Commission, did have a policy that all headstones, irrespective of rank, religion, etc., were to be the same format. A great example of democratic equality. One of my sources described it as death was a democrat. I like that, says Pam Cupper. This has proved to be so appropriate for our times. The generals, the VC winners, the lowly farm boys all have the same format for their headstones. The only thing that could be added was a personal inscription. It is correct that the International War Graves Commission did expect payment. I've read that it was at the rate of 3.5 pence per letter, with spaces being counted as a letter. But a couple of things are relevant here. The Imperial War Graves Commission, later the Commonwealth War Graves Commission, asked for a payment. But perhaps if it wasn't paid, the personal inscription might have been added anyway. Secondly, Australia and Canada decided that there should be no payment. Equality was to be the guiding principle. So if a family wanted a personal inscription, they should have one, even if they couldn't afford it. The New Zealand government decided that equality meant no one should have a personal inscription. There are apparently a handful of New Zealand headstones that do have a personal inscription, but they are rare. Your Gallipoli correspondent, Angela, read out some lovely personal inscriptions. In our modern times, they are often what visitors most remember. There are usually many along the lines of Died for King and Country or My Anzac Hero or similar, but there are some beauties. One thing for Australians, if you've been travelling for a while, you find the Australian locations that are sometimes included particularly poignant. At Shrapnel Valley Cemetery, just above Anzac Cove, I noted the following. Beloved son of Mr. and Mrs. Cooper of Malden, Victoria. Second son of Mr. and Mrs. Cunningham of Chatswood, Sydney. The names of Blaney, Bunbury, Kew, Wallisdale, Port Pirie, Moree, Lismore, Stawell, Corumburra all appear on headstones within that one cemetery. It can make you quite homesick. There are also one of Australia's best. Here lies one of Australia's bravest and best. A Dinka Mozzie. That's all in one cemetery. And remember, Angela last week said there was one that said, well done, Ned. Quite confronting, really. Pam Cupper says, I've been researching the newish Fromelles Pheasant Wood Cemetery and I've been impressed by the different mood created by the personal inscriptions. Because the buried were unknown for over 90 years, many of the headstones include references to you were lost but now are found. So many variations of that. I was surprised that many of the pheasant wood headstones still include references to values we would consider traditional, still redolent of early 1920s feelings. He fought. He died not for his own, but England's unsullied name. Greater love hath no man that he lay down his life for his friends. Always in our memory for the sacrifice you have made. I like this one, says Pam. Over the wire and into the darkness. Headstones on Gallipoli and the Western Front are more often than not supportive of the image of heroism and sacrifice for your country, sometimes for king, sometimes for God. But a couple I've picked up along my travels and studies that I always remember. At Tynecot Cemetery in Belgium, a Royal Irish Fusilier, his personal inscription reads, Born at Kobe, Japan, 9th of October, 1890, sacrificed to the fallacy that war can end war. In Villers-Bretonneux Cemetery in France, Sergeant Ball's inscription, I fought and died in the Great War to end all wars. Have I died in vain? Says Pam Cupper. And Pam, from time to time, takes group tours to Gallipoli and the Western Front. And I've always promised to go with... She's going in September, I think, so I don't know. But I'd like to go along with her because she's full bottle and all that sort of thing, which is all part of our history. And it's interesting to think, as we do, about graves and headstones and things, because more often than not now, our cemeteries, especially in the cities, are bulldozed to make way for new housing developments. and more are cremated and small plaques are placed on walls. When I was a small boy, I'd go to a place called Richmond and to Windsor in New South Wales, some of the oldest cities and towns in Australia. And I'd get on my auntie's bike and ride around, and there were cemeteries all over the place. And I'd wander through them and read the inscriptions and think about things. I was only about, I don't know, 9 or 10. But now in the big smoke, death is sort of hidden away, if you know what I mean. I sort of like cemeteries. Brighton in Melbourne, Rookwood and Waverley in Sydney, West Terrace in Adelaide, Woomera in South Australia's north, Ingham in North Queensland. I read the inscriptions and take in our history.

Denali of the battalion I'd promote. General Haking gave the orders and the troops were cut to hell. But all the men that I signed up with, I was with them as they fell. My 59th was cut to pieces and the 60th as well.

15th Brigade could not advance, no matter what they tried. Retreating back there to our lines, we trod through guts and blood, from our mates and other diggers, blown to pieces in the mud.

all these mates I've known. See, I'm the last man from Denali who saw action at Fromelles. Lost all his friends on the battlefield, but was with them as they fell.

How about that? It's a great song, Michael Whittle's song. All sorts of things. This morning. Stick around, kids. Maps. Do you like maps? Everybody who travels loves a map. And people like, I don't know, I think everybody likes a map that's you can put in front of you and you peruse it. Ah, yes. So maps and all sorts of things. Trump derangement. I heard somebody in commercial station the other night. It's a woman. She was absolutely raving, blaming Donald Trump for everything. The Ukraine war. It's, I mean, you know, he's got his problems, but really? Yeah, Trump derangement syndrome. It's a TDS. Is that what it is? TDS, yes. And she was raving on and said, and she even said that he organised the attempt of the bloke who had tried to storm the building the other night. That was, the Donald arranged that.

0: they maybe not raise the rates, actually, for a lot of reasons that I won't go into. But he who dares wins, if you know what I mean. You can give us a ring, 1300 700 222. The backburning is getting ridiculous, says Scott. I'm choking to death. Make the RFS stop, he says. Anyway, give us a ring. 1300 700 222. Love to talk to you. This is Macca. It's 8 o'clock.
1: Good morning, Lucy Shannon with ABC News. Ukraine says it's detected unusual military activity along its border with Belarus, raising fresh security concerns. President Volodymyr Zelensky says the activity was observed on the Belarusian side and is being closely monitored. Mr. Zelensky has previously warned Belarus against becoming more directly involved in Ukraine's war with Russia. It comes amid talks he held with Slovakia's Prime Minister to bolster regional ties. He says Ukraine remains in control of the situation but is prepared to respond if needed.
2: Yesterday, there was some rather unusual activity along the Ukraine-Belarus border on the Belarusian side. We are closely monitoring the situation, keeping everything under control, and will respond if necessary. Ukraine is ready to defend its people and its sovereignty.
1: Israel says it's released all but two of the pro-Palestinian activists held by the IDF when an aid flotilla heading towards Gaza was intercepted in international waters off Crete. It says the men detained were affiliated with an organisation sanctioned by the US government. More than 170 activists, including six Australians, were initially detained, sparking international condemnation. Senior Mexican officials have stepped aside after being named in a US indictment alleging links to drug trafficking. Here's Ali Crew.
3: Two members of President Claudia Sheinbaum's Morena Party have been charged alongside other current and former figures in what's being described as a major escalation. The governor of Sinaloa State, Ruben Rocha, is the highest-ranking official accused of facilitating the infamous Sinaloa cartel to smuggle drugs into

0: Springs for his own safety. Police allege the 47-year-old took the little girl from a home in a town camp. Yemen's Coast Guard says a Liberian-flagged oil tanker has been hijacked off the country's coast by unidentified armed men who steered it towards Somalia. The BBC's Tom Bailey reports.
1: Yemeni Coast Guard officials say several patrol boats have been deployed to try to locate the ship in the Gulf of Aden, with the finger of suspicion appearing to fall on Somali pirates. This is the second such incident in the area in just over a week, after the hijacking of another oil tanker by Somali pirates late last month. Piracy, once notorious off Somalia's coast, had declined in recent years, but has made something of a comeback. These latest incidents are likely to raise further concerns over international oil supplies amid the ongoing disruption caused by the US-Israeli war with Iran.
0: Locally now, and the Glenorchy City Council would consider a proposal for a $150 million chocolate tourist experience at its planning authority meeting tomorrow. Monty Jacker reports.
2: The proposal for the Cadbury factory in Claremont involves the construction of a three-storey building capable of holding more than 1,000 people. The plans suggest it would feature a large open space known as Chocolate Central, as well as attractions like a chocolate lounge, a factory control room, and a taste kitchen. The website for the proposal says the aim is for the site to open in late 2028. Council staff have suggested 39 separate conditions, ranging from heritage to traffic, but they have recommended that a permit be granted. Councillors will vote on the proposal at their planning authority meeting on Monday afternoon.
0: A Canadian visitor has lost her licence for 12 months after allegedly drink driving in southern Tasmania. Police say the 43-year-old woman, who had an international driving licence, was stopped in her car at Cambridge near Hobart on Saturday after reports of a driver potentially under the influence. They say she was taken to Belreeve Police Station, where she allegedly returned a breath analysis reading of 0.163. To the weather, there's a strong wind warning for the far northwest coast and the central west coast. Showers about the west and northwest today, extending statewide in the morning and tending to rain about the north and west. Up to 35 mils of rain in Burnie and Devonport today, a top of 18. Launceston, a top of 21. Showers increasing in Hobart and a top of 23 degrees today. Right now, it's 15. ABC News.
3: There's a deadline looming along the Murray-Darling Basin, and by the end of this week, submissions will be closed to give feedback on the landmark legislation managing the nation's largest river system. 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
4: She's up to get the iron and done. He barrels along on his country run, delivering papers as day dawns down the Bitchie. In Denny, Meeker, Cooter, Patchy, and though sometimes the mobile's scratchy, they ring to talk to Macca on Sunday.
5: I think it's a national pastime. Everyone writes poetry. Is it a release? Why do they write poetry, do you think?
6: In my case, it was to speak of the unspeakable because I was unhappy and couldn't say so. I was married to a very fine man and I couldn't tell him how unhappy I was. So I secretly wrote, not thinking of myself at all as a poet, and I didn't even give myself permission in the days where foolscap paper was everywhere. I would write in the top left-hand corner a little poem, and then underneath that I would write another, and then under that another. Then in the centre I would go down the same, and then on the right-hand side I would do the same. So that page would be filled. It wasn't that I'd run out of paper, it was just permission. I didn't have permission until I went to university as a mature age student. So it was the secrecy of my anguish, really.
4: And all connected to Macca on a Sunday morning. Yeah, Macca in the morning turns my week around. He picks me up when I feel down. I wait all week for Macca on a Sunday morning. There's milkmaid singing below Mount Warning. It's just another Sunday morning. The surfers say it's wicked.
7: Sick. It's filthy.
4: Launcestonians and Hobartians, and who's to say there isn't Martians beaming up Australia on Sunday mornings? It starts my week, Macca, on Sunday mornings.
5: Good morning. Welcome to the program, wherever you are. It's lovely to have your company.

0: You know the number, 1300 700 222, macatracks@gmail.com, wherever you are. I'm hoping to travel this year and I want to go to your place. You can email us or send us a letter. That's novel. What's a letter cost now? $1.70, I think. We get a few still. And I often send letters to people now and again, or a card. Cards are always nice too, aren't they? And let us know where you are and we'll see if we can get there too. From Dennis, he says, Macro, I used to consult to oil and glass industries, now retired. It was increasing labour costs versus productivity, which have driven these industries to cheaper labour areas. Says Pete, who's retired now. Thanks, Pete. Macro, listening loud and clear, thanks to Starlink on the Silver Seas Nova in the North Pacific, sailing from Tokyo to Seattle, nowadays sailing from Kodiak Island, Alaska. 169 Aussies on board. The ship has put on a very moving Anzac Day ceremony. It happens a lot, doesn't it? And ever begging Anzac Bickies on the 25th. Been a forever listener and listened to you last Sunday in Tokyo and today North Pacific, day 7 at sea. The time here as the sun shines is 6 hours ahead of the Oz East Coast, but a day behind, says Mark. Thank you, Mark. All sorts of stuff. Re-handmade shoes, Santina Musumichi says, here is an article of my father's story during the 50s. I've been listening to the show forever, says Santina, and the article's called Snakeskin and Suede, the Lost Art of the Artigiano Calzolaio, I think. I'll have to read. It's too long, but I'll have to read it. But I was just talking about, you know, because I saw something the other day about feet. So people are getting bigger. Apparently they're getting bigger feet, but you see stories about it, you know, and you take it with a grain of salt. But I used to know that we used to make lots of shoes in Australia, little bespoke shoemakers, plus people who made shoes for Robin's shoes and all those sort of. We used to make everything, and it's just interesting now to contemplate when we don't make anything. We don't really have refineries anymore. We do, but you know what I'm saying. And glass is a thing of the past here in Australia. And a bloke just rang us earlier this morning from Townsville. It was Rick, and he said, you know, we can't get – people need ask for coloured glass and things like that. It's very hard to get these things now because I was talking to that bloke, and he said, look – the Chinese glassmakers or glassmakers overseas, they make their glass now. They've got out of making coloured glass. There's not as much money in it as there is for making glass for solar panels. So you just take all those things for granted, don't you? But it's nice to talk to you. Nice to have your company this morning. Just preparing breakfast. Is this from John Stewart? Not that John Stewart. And an almost soggy lawn mowing time and cluttered palm cleaning. Just briefly regarding your message on Threads, when it comes to wheelchair access, it would be a great help if steps were removed and replaced with ramps. It might also help brisk walkers to avoid any decision-making for zigzags underfoot. Coffee's ready now, says John Stewart. Thank you, John. That's very nice. You can email us and send us an email and you can talk to us. Our number's 1300 700 222. In a minute, we'll talk about maps because maps are, you know, are very important. And not only that, we had our friend Mehmet, who emailed us last week, and he had these maps which he was giving away because he's a surveyor. And I'll bring you him in a little minute. Just quickly, I'm in Broome waiting for the airport to open, says Kelly. Is it Kelly? And my husband is listening to you while driving her daughter to her weekly figure skating lesson from Stawell to Melbourne. And so Kelly's in Broome and they're in Stawell going to Melbourne for skating. Figure skating. See, could end up in the Olympics. We have listened to you for decades but always just miss out on your live shows. Well, Kelly, we'll try and arrange that. It'd be nice to do a live one in Broome. Haven't been to Broome for ages. What a spectacular continent we live in. Did I give you the number? 1300 700 222. What a spectacular continent we live in, says Jan May. My mornings never fail to find a moment of joy. A truly amazing sunrise to welcome your program. Love the show, Mackie. Your beautiful and curious commentators and guests make a great start to Sunday. A beautiful sunrise for you today. No filters, just the spectacular colours of nature. Thank you to your amazing team. Warmest regards, Jan May. Jan May, downtown Russell Vale in the Illawarra. We're going to go to the Illawarra too. I want to go down to Wollongong. I do, down to the Gong. Used to love to go to the ABC shop in Wollongong. That little grab we played there was Kate Llewellyn, who was in here last week. Kate's one of the best poets that I know in the modern era. I mean, I'm talking post, you know, Banjo Paterson and Henry Lawson and Roderick Quinn and Will Lawson and all those people. Kate's just a wonderful poet, and she writes lovely poetry, beautiful stuff. She's an Adelaide girl, but she's living in Sydney now. And she came in and talked about poetry. We talked about she wrote poetry because Pip rang this morning from Gunnedah to tell us about the Dorotheum and a number of things. There's a big do on next Saturday at Currumbee, which is the old home of Dorothy. You know, I love a sunburnt country, a land of drought and flooding rains. But also there's a Dorothea poetry competition, which has been going for 42 years. And it's mostly for kids, but I mean, you know, mostly for youngsters. But we were talking about the reason why people write poetry, and I think they write poetry because, you know, it's a need. You know, people in prison write poetry, and when they're sad, when you're happy, it's like Henry Lawson saying, why do I drink? I drink when I'm happy, I drink when I'm sad, I drink when I'm lonely, I'm drinking when I'm with friends, and the same with poetry. Poetry, people need to express themselves, not necessarily to be published or read aloud or whatever, but that sometimes helps. But I think just Kate told me the lovely story where she sat and wrote a little poem in the top left-hand corner of this page, and underneath she wrote another little one and then another little one, and then she went to the middle of the Fool's Cup page and she wrote one there and then one underneath that. And one underneath that, and then she went to the right-hand side of the page and she wrote a little poem there. And then next time she wrote a poem, it was underneath that. And then the next time, and so she filled the whole page. And it was a form of release for her. And I don't know if you write poetry, but that's sort of the deal. That's what happens. 1300 700 222 is our number. As I said, in a moment, you'll meet Mehmet and his wife, who emailed us and said, look, these maps are available, they're my maps, and but I want to give them away. And he was, lots of people rang him. Come and meet Mehmet.
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2: G'day, Macca. Is my g'day good enough?
0: your g'day is great, mate.
2: Yes, thank you.
0: Ladies and gentlemen, this is Mehmet Tuglu, who last week, was it last week or the week before? Time goes so quickly. Last week it was. And Mehmet sent me an email, and I'll read you just a little bit, and you'll understand. He says, I'm a retired surveyor, but before technology, we used to generate what we called path profiles from high-scale topographic paper maps. Millions of Australian hours have gone into the making of those maps, and they are so perfect. He says, however, the maps are still neatly stored in my shed, although I never needed them for nearly 20 years. I'm in the process of cleaning up my work, and I'm looking for people or organisations that might want them. So how did that go, Mehmet? Good morning.
2: Good morning, Macca. The moment you mentioned my email on air, my email started going ding, ding, ding, ding, ding, and then it didn't stop the whole day.
0: Well, is that good or bad? Probably a bit of both.
2: Well, my wife is here. She's listening in. Is that okay?
0: That's fine.
2: Yeah, it was a frantic week. The week after that, it was just like, you know, I was trying to put together maps for a lot of people. Express post or this post, whatever. And then there were podcasts. And the interesting is also it followed the time zone. Often New South Wales, it was South Australia, and then eventually a few hours later it was WA.
0: Isn't that lovely? And you, what's your wife's name?
2: Her name's Pascal.
3: Hello, Pascal.
0: Hello, Pascal. Mehmet, I suppose there were all sorts of people at

0: got in touch with you?
1: I had a lot of people of different walks of life. There were several farmers who wanted to see whether I had the maps of their properties, and they were absolutely stoked when I found them with their property name on it and everything. You see, that's what you don't get with electronic maps. You don't see property names there, whereas every property has a name, as you know very well.
0: Well, that's a job well done. I'm glad you managed to get rid of them, because, as you say, thousands of hours, Australian hours, have gone into the making of those maps.
1: Oh, yeah. I still have a few more, but I'm kind of, as I give them away, I'm starting to get attached again.
0: Maybe you should go back to work, Mehmet.
1: Nobody needs my work anymore. Everything is technology. Maka?
2: We had two teachers of geography interested because they want to teach their students how to read maps. And I thought that was really nice.
0: We tend to neglect our geography, and yet I think it's one of the most interesting things about the whole place.
2: Yes, absolutely.
1: Yes. Have you ever been to a trick station, Maka?
0: I don't think so. Mehmet, tell me.
1: They are usually on the on a peak of a hill or a mountain. And it's actually a landmark that surveyors used to use to take fixes from.
0: Yep.
1: Before GPS and all that. And those areas, all the trees around them were always cleared and open, left open. After GPS and everything, and when everything went electronic, those trick stations were left to rot. I always thought that was a huge loss, you know, in more ways than one. Call me old-fashioned.
0: Pascal, you're French. Mehmet, you're from Turkey. You're Turkish originally.
1: I'm Turkish,
0: Can I just ask you, what did you do on Anzac Day, Mehmet?
1: I slept in.
2: It's getting a little bit too old now to get up really early to go to the ceremony, but he's been doing that for years when I met him.
1: Yeah, I did it religiously. Honestly, I did not, but I couldn't do it this year. But I haven't said that. I've been to several different Anzac Dawn ceremonies in many different towns. Like once I was in Port Augusta, somewhere in the middle of Victoria. I don't remember the name now. And many times in Cronulla, where I used to live. And here, I was here on the 100th anniversary at the Antlers.
0: And there's a great relationship with Turkey and Australia still, isn't there? I remember an old bloke went back to Turkey and he said, it's good to be back. It's good to be back as a cobber in Turkey, which was a lovely thing to say, I thought.
1: Yes, it's an amazing place, Gallipoli. I'm sure you've been there more than once. It's just whenever I go there, I always get very sentimental. You can feel the weight of history at that place.
0: Well, to both of you, thank you very much. Lovely little Australian story, and there'll be a lot of happy people to have those maps. They're precious little things in lots of ways, and I'm sure people will cherish those maps.
2: Maybe we can keep one map for you where you live. I don't know. Where do you have an attachment?
0: Look, it's lovely to talk to you both, and thank you very much for being part of the program.
1: Of course. Thank you, Michael.
2: All the best.
1: I was so happy to see my maps going to a good home. Thank you, Marga.

That was Mehmet and Pascal. And Mehmet has a speech condition called spasmodic dysphonia. If you're asking. And after talking to Mehmet, I read a little piece written by a bloke called Russell. He's a surveyor, and he wrote an article called Discovering Australian History Through Maps. Most interesting stuff, wandering around the desert. But he's got a quote from Mark Twain. Which says, Mark Twain said, Australian history is almost always picturesque. Indeed, it's so curious and strange that it is itself the chiefest novelty the country has to offer. And so

it pushes other novelties into second and third place. It doesn't read like history, but like the most beautiful lies. And all of the fresh new sort. No mouldy old stale ones. It's full of surprises and adventures and incongruities and contradictions and incredibilities. But they are all true and they all happened. That's a lovely article, lovely article. I don't think you'd find it anymore, but Russell was a surveyor in the Australian Survey Office. A little email from Julie. Julie Underdown, she said, just thought I'd send you a couple of pictures of the local beach where we spend many summer hours retired with friends. The tune you play that refers to paradise and the tide meeting my chair is what resonates with me when I'm here. We live on the west coast in Bunbury. Thanks for keeping Australia united. Really, Jules? That's a bridge too far, but I try my best. This is the song Julie was talking about. Dung-a-dung-a-dung-a-dung-dung-dung-dung. It's in A-flat if you're interested. I think. I'll just check. Give us a ring, 1300-700-222. And he was at the Ute Muster, this boy.

0: It is Zac Brown. As I said, I've missed a lot of things in my life. But that's one concert at the Ute Master, although he came, I think he went to Melbourne and Sydney as well. And the other one I would like to have seen was Little Feat and Leon Russell, which were here about 10 years ago, and I missed them too. But I can dream. G'day, this is Macca.
1: Oh, Macca, it's Peter from Wangaratta. How are you?
0: G'day, Pete.
1: Yeah, been a long-time listener, first-time caller.
0: Mm-hmm.
1: I was just ringing up about the guy who was talking about the pigs and the infestation of them.
0: Yep, yep.
1: And we've just cut, there was 12 of us that made a trip last week up to Warren for 6 days,
0: mm-hmm.
1: and the pig infestation up there is horrific. And this year we shot 1,200 pigs in 6 days.
0: Wow.
1: Yeah. And
0: don't even make a dent in them.
1: Well, no, because a lot of the places along the river, you can't get them out because of the foliage and that down there. They go in there and just hide. But out on the farmland, we hunt them out and get them out in the open and clean them all up. And last year we shot 1,100 and this year 1,200.
0: I remember when I was in Queensland, look, must be 20 years ago, and we were driving along and we were behind this ute, and the ute had a couple of carcasses of pigs on the back. They're black and they were hanging there and swinging away. And I got to talking to the blokes and they said they took them to a place and I think they sent them, the carcass or whatever, overseas, especially to Germany, because they loved wild pig or wild boar. But I don't think that happens anymore. I'm not sure. Pete, you might know.
1: I don't know much about that, but I know a lot of the meat prices, it's not worthwhile then to go processing, because if they get a flat tyre or something shooting them, their profit's gone out the window, so it costs them money. But, I just can't believe there's that many around. I live in on the King River here at Wangaratta, and down in the Lower Ovens, and there's a fair infestation there, and it's actually coming up. And I have seen sign on my place of pigs, but I physically haven't seen a pig here. But yeah, you see the signs where they've been rooting up the ground and that. So
0: they do incredible damage. And people, you know, and people in positions of power, governments, should really do something about it. I mean, they've got to do something about everything, but, you know, it's down to people like you, Pete, and your mates to go and just, as a bloke said to me, should we go and get a, he said, I go on my plane and I spot them and find a few grunters. But, you know, they do incredible damage to agriculture, but just to little quails. I love quails for some reason, and they root through grass and they're all gone. Pete, I've got to fly, but.
1: No worries. Thanks, Macca.
0: Great, and thanks for, Thanks for ringing. 1300 700 222 is our number. Maccatrex@gmail.com. It's 8:30.
2: Hello, Lucy Shannon with the news update. Tasmanian Education Minister Joe Palmer looks likely to be returned, while incumbent independent Dean Harris has a fight on his hands after thousands of voters headed to the polls in two upper house elections yesterday. In the northern Tasmanian electorate of Roseviers, Ms Palmer is currently leading the race on 42% of the vote. Labor's Ben McKinnon is well behind her with just under 25%. In Huon, incumbent Dean Harris is currently in front with 30%, but not far behind is Kingborough Council Deputy Mayor Claire Glade Wright on 27%. Iran's military says renewed conflict with the US is likely after President Donald Trump rejected the latest peace proposal from Tehran. A senior military official told State TV that evidence had shown the US is not committed to any promises or agreements. The details of the rejected proposal aren't known, but an Iranian official has told Reuters it included a deal to reopen the Strait of Hormuz and lift the US naval blockade, pushing talks on Iran's nuclear program for later. And Northern Territory Police are expected to charge a man later today in relation to the abduction and death of a five-year-old girl in Alice Springs. Jefferson Lewis remains in custody in Darwin after he was evacuated from Alice Springs. Police allege the 47-year-old took the little girl from a home in a town camp. After a five-day search by hundreds of people, Kumanjai little baby was found deceased. And Tasmania's weather, there's a strong wind warning for the far northwest coast and central west coast. Showers about the west and northwest today, extending statewide in the morning and tending to rain about the north and northwest this afternoon. Burnie and Devonport are heading for 18 degrees today. Launceston's heading for 21. Showers increasing in Hobart and a top of 23 degrees. ABC News.

0: Maybe there's a bit of rain around the west, around Condobolin and Forbes and Cowra, places like that. Rain storms Lake Ajilico, that's what it says. And Gundagai too. A bit of rain, they need it. And Wagga's got rain, I think, too. Wherever you are, I can tell you, Broome's 36 today, Perth partly cloudy, 22. Adelaide showers increasing, 18. 23 in Melbourne. Showers in Hobart. We should go to that bookshop. Remember that bookshop we went to in Hobart a couple of years ago? It was nice. We met people. Fuller's. Is that it? Yeah, Fuller's. Not many bookshops around. I was thinking about doing a book, and then I think in the good old days there were ABC shops and centres, and the ABC shops and the centres usually were bookshops, but a lot of bookshops have closed. I don't know if people read books anymore, do they? Libraries are selling books. Nick just proffered the information. Nick Trakoulis is our tech, our occasional tech. Fairweather tech, exactly. But he said he reads, and I know Lee reads. I don't read so much, but I go back over old books. I've been going back over the Contiki expedition. I love it. Anyway, where were we? Showers increasing in Canberra, 23. Sydney, mostly sunny, 26 if you're travelling. Brisbane, possible shower, and 26. Mostly sunny in Townsville, 29. And Darwin, they've had the biggest wet season they've had for, well, it's the fifth biggest wet season they've had. They've had some ripper wet seasons, and this has been a good one too. So, the other thing I want to, Darwin, today mostly sunny and 34, and the Alice, good morning to the Alice, we love you. Is the Alice Springs Cup on today, is it? Is it today, Kel, or was it yesterday, or... Sorry, I didn't hear you. Today and tomorrow, maybe, the Alice Springs Cup, because it's a long weekend in the Territory this weekend, and also where, Kel, in Queensland? Is that right? No. Where's the other long weekend? Yep, Queensland and the Territory, and I think the Alice Springs Cup, maybe on tomorrow. Not sure. But our thoughts are with the good people of Alice Springs. You can give us a ring and say g'day. Pete's in Nowra. Morning, Pete.
1: Yeah, good morning, Macca.
0: What's happening? I can hear clip, clop, clip, clop, clip, clop. Can I?
1: Oh, okay. Well, I'm actually just pulling into the service station to get some petrol. But I'll just wait here and talk to you just on the side here.
0: Uh-huh. Well, go for it.
1: Okay, well, all I was saying was talking about generosity, not skiting, but my parents gave 250 waterfront acres along the Shoalhaven River to Anglicare or to Youth Works, which is part of the Sydney Anglican Diocese.
0: Uh-huh.
1: And one of the things they said when they gave the property away is they made the Anglican Church promise to continue to introduce God to young people in the bush. And they agreed to do that, and they got given the land, and they've developed it. They put a $6 million property on it that people can take camps away on.
0: Well, there you go. And were we talking about generosity? We're talking about billionaires, I suppose, and people giving money, yeah.
1: And the other thing is, next door to the property they gave to the church is Arthur Boyd's property.
0: Oh, yeah.
1: I think it was worth $20 million at the time.
0: Wow.
1: And the paintings and Sidney Nolan connection, amazing generosity.
0: We need more of it, Pete.
1: We do.
0: And it's good, but it's, I haven't given away 250 acres, but it's obviously good for the soul. People like to do it, and the Rockefellers like to do it. And if you've got it, you know, give it to...
1: Why not share it?
0: Yeah, yep. Exactly. All right, Pete, good on you.
1: Right on.
0: What are you doing today?
1: I'm actually going down to Milton, to the Milton Festival. They had one last year that was fantastic.
0: Uh-huh.
1: And I'm expecting, I'm only going down for one day. It's been going since Friday night, but I'm going to stay there all

0: here with over 500 other mad Harley Davidson riders for the Queensland State Hog Rally.
1: Well, tell me your story, Sue.
0: There's about 43 hog chapters in Australia, so hog stands for Harley Owners Group. And 38 of those chapters are represented here this weekend from Darwin, Western Australia, Adelaide, all over Australia. It's fantastic. Ages 18 to 88, all shapes and sizes on different bikes. It's amazing.
1: Sounds absolutely amazing. Sue, you've got your own bike?
0: I absolutely do and love it. I'm riding around Australia later this year with three other ladies.
1: Wow. How come? Tell me.
0: It's just for an adventure. So a few years back, I said, I'm going to ride my Harley Davidson out to Uluru. So we rode around Uluru, and while we were sitting out there, we planned our next trip and we rode to Tasmania, and I live in central Queensland, so it's a bit of a hike. Then while we were doing that, we said, we want to ride the Nullarbor, and you can't just go over and back, so you have to do a lap. So we're doing the big lap in August.
1: Well, good on you. And what sort of mileage do you get out of your Harley?
0: I do about 15,000 kilometres a year, so I'm mostly weekends and touring.
1: No, I'm talking about petrol, juice. What sort of mileage do you get?
0: Petrol out of a tank, about 350 to 400 kilometres in a tank.
1: That's pretty good, I suppose, isn't it?
0: And it's about 5 litres per 100 kilometres.
1: 5 litres per 100 kilometres. All right, I'll just write that down and work it out later. good luck. You better ring us when you're wherever you are.
0: Yes, when we pull up on a Sunday, we will. And anyone in Mackay who wants to see the rumble this morning, after about 9:30, there'll be over 500 bikes leaving the showgrounds and doing a big lap around Mackay.
1: Oh, wow. That'll make a noise.
0: It will. Thunder Run, it's called, rightly named.
1: The Thunder Run. Right, okay. Sounds like a good day in Mackay. Haven't been there for ages. Got to get back there.
0: Yeah, a little bit of showers about this morning, but it's only coastal light showers, scuds coming through. That won't stop us having a ball of a time.
1: To be in Mackay today and talk to people who are, like you, Sue, obsessed.
0: Absolutely. The town is full because the North Queensland Games are on here this weekend as well.
1: Uh-huh.
0: So Mackay's buzzing.
1: Well, that's good. And you're a motorcycle tragic, as they would say, Sue.
0: I am. I grew up chasing cows on motorbikes, and then once I got adult money, I then decided I wanted a nice shiny one.
1: All right. What's a new Harley cost you? Just a run-of-the-mill one? Not.
0: You can get started for under $10,000.
1: Uh-huh. All right. All right. Good on you, Sue. Have a great day. Sounds like it's a place to be today, Mackay.
0: Yes. Thanks very much, Macca.
1: See ya.
0: All right. Bye.

0: Brendan's, where are you, Brendan?
1: North, the Great Smoky Mountains in North Carolina, over in America.
0: You're not?
1: To keep the motorbike theme going, we're riding BMW motorbikes. Damien, a friend of mine from the Yarra Valley, we're both from the Yarra Valley, we've come over here and riding around for a few weeks. And this is our third year that we've been doing this.
0: So you hire the bikes?
1: We bought a couple of bikes 3 years ago, and we leave them storage here. The BMW friends help out and store them, fly back over here 12 months later and go for another ride for 4 weeks around and seeing some awesome parts of America.
0: So right now we're
1: in North Carolina.
0: The Smoky Mountains.
1: Yeah, beautiful scenery.
0: You do this a fair bit, Brendan.
1: This is our third year we've done it. Yeah, so we've done the West Coast and up towards Canada. Canada, and then we're back over on the East Coast. We went down to New Orleans and Georgia.
0: Is it? What do you get out of it? Is it just the fact that you're on your motorbike, or is there something? Is there something sort of mystical about your experience, Brendan, when you're driving around? Oh. Or?

0: like the last call. I just love something about being riding a motorbike. It's just beautiful. But then, yeah, had the opportunity. A friend invited us over. A couple of friends invited over to the USA. So we took it up and yeah, being looked after. American people, yeah, can't do enough for us. Made us feel so welcome.
1: When you tell them you're from Australia.
0: Yeah, oh, everywhere you go, they hear your accent. Mm. Yeah, can't do enough for you. The roads here, out back home, they fix a pothole, they patch a pothole here. They just put all new roads down everywhere.
1: But somebody told me the roads in America were in a bit of a parlous state, or some of the bridges. I don't know.
0: No, not where we've been, and we've stayed out in all the cities. We stick to the mountains and the back roads because that's what we want. We want mountain roads. Yeah, no, they're all awesome. So, beautiful scenery.
1: All right, Brendan, good on you, mate. Nice to talk to you.
0: Thanks for taking the call.
1: It's a pleasure, mate. What's the time over there now?
0: It's about 6 o'clock in the afternoon. I think it's Saturday. I don't lose track of the days. Yeah, Saturday night.
1: Yeah, it'll be Saturday.
0: Beautiful. Yeah. High 20s. Yeah.
1: All right. Good on you.
0: Beautiful. Right. Thanks, Mac.
1: See you, mate. Bye.

What's on? There's a half marathon in Sydney. May is Macular Month. I think it's also Mental Health Month, Kel, or something. I'm pretty sure. Byron Bay Ocean Swim. Jono used to ring us from that. The late Jono. What a lovely bloke he was. Narooma Oyster Festival is on. The Toowoomba Running Festival is on. The Hilly Half Marathon on Hamilton Island is on. People are running. Canberra Cheese Festival, 8th of May, at the Granger Gallery in Fishick. Shows on today, Kingaroy, St George, Bathurst and Coffs Harbour for a start. The Great Wheelbarrow Race starts in Maribor on the 8th. Blues on Broadbeach on the 22nd. Warrnambool May Racing Carnival 5th to the 7th. Mildura Field Days the 15th. La Fiera Italian Festival in Myrtleford, 16th of May. Generations in Jazz is happening right now in Mount Gambier.

Tasting Australia, Victoria Square, Adelaide starts on the 8th. May Day March and Festival in Fremantle, Esplanade Park today. And Busselton's got a Festival of Triathlons. I think that's on today. Ord Valley Muster starts on the 15th. Agfest, 7th to the 9th in Aquarius Park, Carrick. Supercars at Simmons Plain on the 22nd. Gee, a lot of people go to that. Nightcliff Seabreeze Festival the 6th in Darwin on the foreshore. All sorts of things.

0: Lucy's in Tamworth. Is that right, Lucy? You in Tamworth?
1: Yeah, I'm near Tamworth. I'm at a little place called Halls Creek, just about 40 k's northwest of Tamworth.
0: That's not the other Halls Creek, which is in Western Australia. It's another.
1: No.
0: There's two Halls Creek. See, I didn't know that, Lucy.
1: That's right. We're near Manila, which is not the one in the Philippines, too.
0: Yeah. And that's not the thriller in Manila.
1: No.
0: What's happening, thrilling. Lucy? Sorry to confuse you. I'm confused.
1: No, all good. We're just, I'm just here with my border collie dog in the front of the Land Cruiser ute, and we are feeding cottonseed out to some hungry cows.
0: Wow. You're dry there in Halls Creek?
1: Yeah, it's very dry. It's sort of, we've had three dry summers in a row, so we don't have a lot of grass. And that just means we're sort of, it's like we're back in 2019 straight up. So we've just got to supplement all of our cows and keep them happy, get them through. A lot of people are selling off.
0: Yeah, I know. Around
1: previous drought.
0: Up above you, up around Armidale in the, up around there, and I was just talking to my cousin who's out at Canamble, and she said they're going to have to sell their cows and stuff that they've been breeding up for 30 years to get, you know, the better cows. And it's a terrible time. See, I sit here and I talk to people all over, and we talk about floods in Queensland and a big wet season in Darwin, and it sort of sneaks by you, you know, when you're doing something like this, because things like big floods and stuff and rain events and cyclones get the news, but meanwhile people are just hemorrhaging with, and it's this crazy land we live in, Luz.
1: Yeah, you're right. It's such a land of extremes, isn't it?
0: Mm.
1: It's,
0: I'll just recite a little poem for you. I only know a little bit of it, but it was. I learned from my sister who put it when she did the leaving certificate, and she got an A, of course. She got an A in everything, my sister, which is a pain in the neck. And she said she put this in her English paper, which wasn't on the course, but it goes like this. No friend, no comrade, Lucy knew. She dwelt on a wide moor, the sweetest thing that ever grew beside a cottage door. And so she got an A. She bunged that in because that it would flummox the mark as they'd be sitting there and say, my God, what's this? I think it's Wordsworth. I'm not sure.
1: And beautiful.
0: My grandma was named Lucy. So we got that from our grandpa.
1: Right.
0: He probably wooed my grandma with that. He hit her with no friend, no comrade, Lucy knew. So and my sister said she came home from the exams and she said, I don't know if it'll go well, but obviously it did go well. So
1: yeah. Oh well, I'm gonna look into that and learn that one.
0: That's beautiful. Well, that's all I know of it. But if you do something like that, if you've got an English exam and you just hit them with like something from Robert Frost
1: some
0: or something,
1: random,
0: you'll do well, I think, because.
1: Be
0: pretty tragic marking papers, wouldn't it? You know, getting the same old thing all the time.
1: Well, yes. I remember I went to Orange Ag College and I did a degree in farm business. Mm. And I remember in an accounting subject, I did put in a little joke in the footnote about an accountant that couldn't budget. And you probably know that one, but they had to work it out with a pencil.
0: Yeah, I know that one, yeah.
1: Yeah. I don't know. I don't think I got great marks, though. But anyway, Mac, I just wanted to let you know my dad was a massive fan of your show and he had it on every Sunday. And I sort of got busy feeding these cows, but the dog in front here with me, she jumped across and was looking at the sheep out the driver's side window. And in the process, she bumped the wipers on, she hit the mirror, the rearview mirror, and she also turned the radio on. And that's how come I've come to think, well, bloody hell, I'll just give Macca a call.
0: Exactly.
1: And you did actually read out a letter that I wrote you back in, it would have been 1997, and I was 18, and I was at Newcastle Uni, and it was all about my dad and how he loved speaking Australian, and he used to say, bloke, and you weren't allowed to say G-U-Y Yeah. Like I still cringe when I hear people say it because I can hear Dad going, "Ah, oh, bloody hell, speak Australian." well, there you go.
0: Yeah, well, that's good. And it's nice to catch up, Lucy, after all this time. And what's the dog's name? We'll have to give...
1: Pippa. Well, she's Pippa.
0: We'll have to send the dog a T-shirt, Kel.
1: All right, I'll send you a photo back.
0: Good on you.
1: Thanks so much, Macca.
0: It's a pleasure. Bye.
1: Okay, bye.

0: We've got another mouse plague.
1: Have you?
0: We've got them by the million. In the houses in town there, people have been buying that expensive poison, and the mice are queuing up to commit suicide on that. I don't know where they've come from. How they breed up like flies, I don't know.
2: Sunday morning. People you just don't meet anywhere else.
3: Exactly.
0: There's so many of them, the local minister was telling me, they're in the church and they've been making their home in the organ, and there's so many of them, she reckons those church mice, they're talking about cheeses.
4: Hello, Macca. My name is Tracy from Adelaide.
3: Hi, Tracy.
4: You were talking about not wanting ever to go on a cruise. I'm the same. But I'm reminded of something I read last year. If I wanted to go on a large ship with hundreds of strangers, I'd have joined the Navy.
3: She got a great laugh.
4: Would be like being in a floating Westfield for 2 weeks.
2: Laughter, the best medicine on Sunday morning with Macca.
3: Yes, exactly.
5: Well, I love it.
3: Like being in a floating Westfield. This is the bloke who, you know, told us about the mouse plague. He recorded the church organ. This is the organ they repaired because the mice had eaten the insides out of it. No, it's a true story.

Isn't that lovely? Coming up after... That was our dear friend Larry Mahobrak playing. We hired a Hammond organ here at the ABC, and we got it in, and Larry played a whole lot of bits and pieces. Larry, I'll give you an idea. Have a listen to Larry's virtuosity. Just play them one. Larry play, not that one. Play, Larry. Excuse me. Have a listen to Larry's virtuosity. Playing a bit of Ray Charles.

0: Oh, we miss Larry. A bit more a little later. Is it Sean?
1: Yes, you've got Sean here, Macca. You got my wife, Janine, and myself. We're travelling around Australia, just heading home. Just wanted to talk about a few experiences we've had on the road.
0: Quick. What do you do, Sean? Where are you from?
1: We're from Brisbane. My wife is a police officer with the Queensland Police, and I'm a factory worker in Brisbane.
0: Uh-huh. And you've been travelling for how long?
1: We've been on the road for 3 months, just under, and we left Brisbane and went across the Nullarbor. And, Macca, I just want to mention the amazing structures that people, our engineers, have built around this country. We went to a place, the Granite Skywalk, the Kalbarri Skywalk. These things are just amazing.
0: Well, you being able to see it, Sean, travelling around Australia is the best. It's the only way, really, to really take it all in, isn't it?
1: It is amazing. And I just want to also say, Macca, there's not a lot of people out. We're pulling into caravan parks and there might be seven or eight other vans and not a lot of people around.
0: Well, I suppose in lots of ways that's good, but it's bad for the people, I suppose, because of the price of juice, Sean.
1: Yeah, that's right. We've come out of Lorne Hill 3 or 4 days ago and there's no one there. We stayed at a place called Adele's Grove and there's no one there. It's run by some beautiful backpackers from France and very quiet. And they've had a bad wet season there, as you know.
0: Yeah. Sean, I've got to fly, but nice to talk to you. Thanks for
1: Good
0: your
1: on
0: call.
1: You, Macca.
0: Keep in
1: Thank
0: touch.
1: You.
0: See you, mate.
1: Okay, we'll do. See ya.
0: 1300 700 222, maccatracks@gmail.com. Love to talk to you. Coffee. Don't miss it after the news.
2: Good morning, ABC News with Lucy Shannon. A state minister looks likely to be returned while an incumbent independent has a fight on his hands after thousands of voters headed to the polls in two upper house elections in Tasmania yesterday. Meg Whitfield reports.
3: In the Northern Tasmanian electorate of Rosevears, Education Minister Joe Palmer is currently leading the race. When counting adjourned last night, Ms Palmer had 42% of the vote. Labor's Ben McKinnon is well behind her, with just under 25%. In Huon, down south, incumbent Dean Harris is currently in front with 30%, but not far behind is Kingborough Council Deputy Mayor Claire Glade-Wright. The outcome of both elections may help shape the future of greyhound racing in the state. An upper house vote on whether to ban the sport is expected in May.
2: 1 week after the alleged murder of 5-year-old Kumanjai Little Baby in Alice Springs, the community is continuing to mourn her death. Reporter Grace Utter has more.
4: We spoke to quite a few members of the community. The overarching feel from everyone was that they were still coming to terms with what has been a tragedy for the community and trying to fathom the idea of losing a little 5-year-old girl. People have really been showing their support and their condolences through leaving flowers at the gates of the old-timers town camp and even at the front of the house where Kumanjai Little Baby was staying last Saturday. So we've seen lots of flowers, teddy bears and messages of condolences.
2: Jefferson Lewis is expected to be charged over the death of the 5-year-old later today. At least 13 people have been killed in Israeli airstrikes on southern Lebanon as Israel and Iran-backed Hezbollah militants continue to exchange fire despite a truce that's been in effect for 2 weeks. Francis Dew reports.
5: Lebanon's health ministry says women and children are among the dead, with dozens more injured across multiple locations. Some of the strikes hit areas under evacuation orders in Nabatieh and Sidon. The Israeli military has not commented but maintains it is targeting Hezbollah positions. The Iran-backed group says it has responded, attacking Israeli soldiers and military vehicles in southern Lebanon. The violence comes despite a 3-week extension to a ceasefire that both sides accuse each other of violating. Hezbollah was not involved in the ceasefire agreement, but had indicated it would abide by its terms if it was also respected by Israel.
2: Australia's Peak Medical Association is urging the federal government

0: to tighten regulations on nicotine pouches. As Chelsea Malunga reports, it comes after the Queensland government enforced a retail ban on the product.
1: In a submission to the Therapeutic Goods Administration, the AMA has urged the federal government to close loopholes allowing unapproved nicotine pouches to enter the market. They've raised concerns the products are promoted and sold, particularly online, in ways that risk repeating health harms seen with vaping. Associate Professor Julian Raitt, Vice President of the AMA, says the tobacco-free pouches often contain much more nicotine than a single cigarette.
2: You know, we're very concerned about the fact that much of the marketing of these products is once again being directed at young people, as it was for vaping.
1: Reported harms include nicotine poisoning, mouth irritation and high blood pressure.
0: Anthony Marsh has won the Victorian state seat of Nepean for the Liberals, fending off challenges from One Nation and Independents. Costa Haroutos reports.
3: The three-time Mornington Peninsula mayor will become the state's newest MP after convincingly winning the seat of Nepean in yesterday's by-election with over 80% of the vote counted.
4: It is the honour of my life to be standing here in front of you as the next member for Nepean.
3: The Liberals have held the seat, which extends from Portsea to Safety Beach, for all but one term in the past four decades, but faced challenges from an increasingly popular One Nation, the Greens and Independents. Mr Marsh will have just over 200 days in the job before voters head back to the polls for November's general election. The Victorian Electoral Commission will resume vote counting on Monday.
0: To the weather, there's a strong wind warning for the far northwest coast and the central west coast. Showers about the west and northwest extending statewide this morning and tending to rain about the north and west during the afternoon and evening. Possible thunderstorms about the northwest and along the north coast in the late afternoon and evening. North to northeasterly winds. Burnie and Devonport heading for a top of 18 degrees. In Launceston, a top of 21. And for Hobart, a top of 23. Briefly, for tomorrow, showers statewide, easing and mostly contracting to the west and north during the morning. North to northwesterly winds tending light during the evening. ABC News.
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0: Hey, Macca, it's Wayne from Mexico. How are you?
1: What? Tell me your story, Wayne.
0: Wanted to go somewhere cheaper in our retirement. Definitely cheaper. And the weather, a bit like North Queensland. 32 degrees, 4:39 in the afternoon. Caribbean coast, a town called Tulum.
1: You found life in Australia a struggle?
0: Well, it's getting more and more expensive every year, isn't it? Car regos, you know, even the coffee's expensive. It's a beautiful country, Mexico. We spent 3 years watching it on YouTube. We bought a place, we're just waiting for it to be finished. We're in a great neighbourhood of expats. Australia is getting dearer and dearer as time goes by. They've worked out a way to charge you for everything. And Mexico's a lot less than that, you know?
1: Great to talk to you, mate, and good luck.
0: Great to talk to you. And love the show. Listen every week. Oh.

0: That's Charlie, the Uber driver from Cairns, and his little paean to the program. What a lovely line that is. You turn a country of strangers into feeling less alone. I hope that's true. Good morning and welcome. 1300 700 222. Love to talk to you wherever you are. We get quite a few calls from Mexico. When I say quite a few, I can remember three or four over the last couple of years, last 5 or 10 years. From Stephen Holt, who's called us a couple of years ago, and he's in Mexico. He says, great show today, Macca. Refreshing and honest. Your mother was right. You don't have to worry. Your show takes care of itself. Well, you do have to worry, but I think you're right. I'm still here in Campeche, Mexico, although it's time to exit, I think. I purchased this place 23 years ago. He's got a little bit of a ranch, as they call it over there. I've continued to milk the AFS cows. That's Australian Friesian Sahiwals. Maybe we have the largest pool of AFS genetics in the world. Anyway, that's not important. I listen every Saturday afternoon here, and you may remember my people who work for me here leave at 2 p.m. on Saturday, so it's about the only time in the week where I actually encourage them to pack up and go. I think, says Stephen Holt, it's time to come home now and work with my boys in Pittsworth. I'm not sure how long I've been listening to you, but I reckon I started in the late 90s in Albury in New South Wales. Great show. I'll give you another call one of these days. That's interesting, isn't it? Yes, we really do get calls from all over.
1: Oh, g'day, Macca. This is David calling you from Tonga. I actually live in Tasmania, down in Madonna, and I've got a little cottage over here in one of the outer islands in Tonga that I come to a bit, getting it sorted out as a winter escape, really, especially in Tassie. It's a bit cool down there now, and the arthritis and the aches and pains aren't quite so bad when you're in the warmer climate. So I bought a little cottage up here a couple of years ago, really remote location out on a little lagoon. It's idyllic in some respects, but it's hard work. But I'm here installing, water tanks and upgrading solar power systems because it's totally off-grid. Got to have a little boat to get to it from the nearest town. I'm 17 kilometres from the nearest town, so a boat that I chug in and out. I've got Starlink now, and I've got to tell you what a godsend that is, because you just plug it in and away it goes, and you're in communication with the world in moments. It's absolutely amazing. As much as I don't like Elon Musk, he's had a great success with Starlink. I used to live in Nuku'alofa many years ago. I was going to say, I listened last week. You were talking with Kieran in Fiji, and I was astounded when he mentioned that there are resorts there now where you can pay $8,000 a night for a room, which, I mean, to me, that seems a bit obscene. But Fiji really has taken off. And I compare that to little old Tonga, which is a very small country by comparison. Tonga's about 2 hours east by plane from Fiji, and it's only a country of 110,000 people, so it's tiny. But it's got tourism, but very much the authentic thing rather than, the big fancy hotels. Now, Macca, one other thing I was going to talk to you about, I know you've got a bit of an obsession with coffee. I've got something else for your repertoire here.
0: Good.
1: Before I've got to have to explain, in Tongan, there's a word called Palangi, which means like a European. So you and I are both Palangis. Anyhow, I have to explain that because the previous king of Tonga used to have a bit of a joke about coffee, probably politically incorrect, but he'd call a short black a Solomon Islander, he'd call a long black a Fijian, and he'd call a flat white a run-over Palangi, before the days of soy lattes, I'm sure.
0: That was Dave in Tonga. And I'm always amazed how people say, oh, I really don't like Donald Trump, or I really don't like Elon Musk. And yet Elon Musk is, in Dave's case, keeping you in contact with the outside world. It sounds idyllic where he lives, doesn't it, in terms of you're a long way from anywhere, and if you're a long way from lots of people, well, in lots of ways that can only be good, but he's connected with Starlink. I don't know how he goes with the coffee. There'd be no soy lattes on his little atoll, but he has got Starlink.

0: And that wonderful song, quirky, interesting song, Coffee, the National Drink, written by and sung by Richard Porteous. And I've got great pleasure to say that he's on the line this morning. Good morning, Richard.
1: Good morning, Ian. How are you doing? And have you had your coffee yet?
0: Might have had several.
1: Got to keep awake somehow.
0: Exactly. Tell me about the genesis of your coffee song. When did you write that and why?
1: Oh, I wrote that song 10, 15 years ago. And my habits have not changed since then. It still have to have one good coffee a day. And it's going to have to be a latte, double shot, three-quarter full, if any baristas are listening, okay?
0: It's amazing. And a lovely little song. You've been writing songs and singing songs for a long time. Tell me about you and music. How did that start, Richard Porteous?
1: Oh, I started really just after I learned to read. I was four. My mother introduced me to a baby accordion, then the piano at five, and, well, it just went on from then. And I've been music ever since. So I've been playing music now for, over 60 years.
0: I noticed you'd...
1: ages me a bit.
0: Yes. The coffee song is sort of jazzy in some ways, and it's like a little pop song. But I noticed you'd won a gold guitar in Tamworth back in 1990-something. Is that right? So you've been in country music. You're in all sorts, all genres.
1: I cross all forms of genres, all forms of music. Yeah, from classical through to jazz through to country music. Yeah, I wrote a song called Living in the Circle, which was performed by the Dead Ringer Band and Casey Chambers, and won the Golden Guitar in 1998 for Best Song of the Year.
0: Yeah,
1: so
0: and you're
1: pretty good.
0: Yes, and you've lived around Australia too. I know that I was looking for you and I said he lives in Sydney, and then it said no, he's in Brisbane, and then it said no, he's in Cairns. So you're a traveller or a gypsy as well, Richard.
1: I've been a gypsy all my life, yes. Adelaide, Byron, Noosa, Cairns, these were my last stops, and now I'm in Sydney, getting a true taste of all of Australia.
0: And still recording, because I noted you will soon have another album out. Is it called Sydney? Is that what it's called?
1: It's called Sydney, and it'll be songs about where I'm living at the present moment and songs that have been written in Sydney. So that'll be out, well, maybe the end of the month, possibly the following month. We'll see. I'm beavering away at the computer.
0: One of the songs that I like on this album that you sent me, which was called A Good Day, is called Cooking Up a Storm.

0: Storm. Tell me about, I'll play that now. Tell me about that.
1: Well, my wife at the time, she loved to cook. Never knew what she was going to cook at any given moment. And I thought, well, I'll put it all in there. So there's a song about domestic bliss, as it were.
0: As long as you can cook properly, yes. Otherwise, it could,
1: yes.
0: Otherwise, it could be a domestic nightmare.
1: Fortunately, the cooking was pretty good.
0: And Richard, I noted on that album too, you play and sing just about everything. You play the instruments and you produced it and mastered it.
1: Oh, these days you've got to do everything yourself. I can't afford to get other people in and go to a decent studio. So I'm what they call a bedroom producer. I get my computer out in the bedroom and just do it all there.
0: Well, Richard, it's great to catch up with you. Nice to talk to you. And thank you for writing your coffee song. We've got it on high rotation once a week.
1: Thanks for having me, Ian. That's terrific.
0: You can give us a ring, 1300 700 222. Love to talk to you. She's cooking this morning.

0: Lots of things happening around the place. Toowoomba Running Festival is on today. The Sydney Half Marathon is on today. The Healy Half Marathon on Hamilton Island is on today. Kingaroy and St George shows are on in Victoria. The Koroit Irish Festival is on today. The MotorX 2026 Premier Car Show at Melbourne Showground today. The Great Trentham Spud Fest. Kel, that'd be nice. You love spuds. Celebrating potatoes. Who doesn't love a spud? Bright Autumn Festival is on. The Yerty Band will be appearing at the Frio Social Club tonight. I've not heard of, I think I might have heard them, but. And the Maxi Surf Pro is on at Burley. Well, we should be at Burley today. All sorts of things. Our number's 1300 700 222, but you know that because the phones are going mental. Max in Broome, is that right?
1: That's right. I'm on Cable Beach at the morning, Maker. Good morning.
0: Oh, how dare you.
1: it's beautiful, Maker. We, as you know, the moon's a full moon, so we've got a king low tide at the moment. And I'm just watching the boats. The wind's backing around to the south at the moment, and she'll back around to the east. And I'm just watching the boats all move from inside the bay and around over to Gampion, which marks the start of the season. So just beautiful morning.
0: And what are you doing, Mac? What's your deal? What's happened?
1: We're a training company down at Perth, so we train for the mining industry and so forth. But I'm just up here on holidays, Mac. We've got a place up here. We come up 3 to 4 times a year. And can I just say that the well done to the government with upgrading the wharf, and we're now seeing the cruise ships come directly into Broome rather than go into Port Hedland and get covered in red iron ore. which I'm sure is only good for people who are in the blast and paint game, you know?
0: No, well, I love it. I love Port Hedland. I mean, I just think it's not, you go there and it's a red colour. I mean, I don't know if I'd love to be covered with iron ore dust all day, but I just love Hedland. It's not Broome, but it's got its own, unique.
1: Tom Price is where it's at, Mac, right next to Carrageenie. Absolutely beautiful.
0: Yeah, I've been to Tom Price, and actually I think I got invited to Tom Price later in the year. They've got a festival on there in Tom Price sometime.
1: That's it. The Nameless.
0: What's it called?
1: Nameless is the highest mountain in Western Australia. Nameless.
0: There you go. So you're there just enjoying yourself, Mac, which is...
1: We've got a bunch of our scallywag mates up here. We're all mature age, and we're just... enjoying Broome. We're at the markets yesterday, which was going off with cruise ship in and so forth. It's just beautiful.
0: All right, mate. Are you going for a swim?
1: Probably. She must be obeyed. When she gets up, she'll want to go for a swim. So I'm just doing a walk at the moment. I'm missing my dog. He's down in Perth at the moment, Blue Wheeler. So I'm feeling guilty about that, but there you go.
0: Oh, well, all right. Nice to talk to you. Good on you, Mac.
1: Good on you, Mac. Thank you. Cheers, mate.
0: All sorts of things. What's this say? Today I went to Murrumburra. I heard a talk by Bill the Sculptor for the Nation. This is a Bill the Bastard. Have you been to that Bill the Bastard in Currumburra? He's a sculptor who's done the great sculpture of our beloved horse, Bill the Bastard. He was a First World War horse that served with distinguished service, and he done it hard. Anyway, thank you for that. Yes, we saw that when it was being made once or twice. It was great. I would like the opportunity to talk to you and listen about the proposed transmission line project from Muswellbrook to Walker. I'm an impacted landholder, local councillor, and opposed to this flawed proposal by Energy Co. There also needs to be a debate around the size of the New England zone. There probably does. Not a place to talk about it here, but I know there's a lot of disquiet about all those sort of things. Gary, thank you. I'm about to make coffee, says Alison. I thought I'd send you an email about the Kalbar Sunflower Festival, which I went to yesterday. A dear friend of mine bought tickets for my birthday. It was a sight to see: fields of tall, strong, yellow sunflowers, large market of beautiful handmade items. So lovely to feel the sunshine. I live on the Gold Coast, and last week we've had lots of rain, on and off. Such interesting conversations and informative, your program. Thank you. Send me a picture of sunflowers. Our number this morning is 1300 700 222, that's right. G'day, this is Macca.
2: Hey, Macca, how you going? My name's Ken. I'm driving to Alice Springs for the Alice Springs Cup tomorrow.
0: Uh-huh.
2: I've just gone past the Woomera turn-off, heading to where the Pingunia is about 100 kilometres up the road.
0: Uh-huh.
2: I just heard you talking about the Cup, so I thought I'd ring you and tell you it's on. It is tomorrow. Yesterday was the sprint, the Pioneer Sprint. And so tomorrow...

0: Tomorrow's the Cup Day. It'll be a big day in Alice tomorrow for all the right reasons.
1: Yeah, exactly. Ken, have you got horses or something like that, or are you just going?
0: We're going up. We lived in Alice Springs for 30 years, and I trained horses there then. But our kids still live in Alice, so we're on our way up to see them as well. Big day, Alice
1: Springs Cup. Yeah, well, they need a big day, don't they? You need things to take your mind off other things, don't you?
0: 100%, 100%, yeah.
1: This is what
0: Alice Springs gets a lot of bad publicity, but
1: geez,
0: it's a good place.
1: Well, it is. It's a nice place. I've been there quite a few. I haven't been there for a while, but I've been there quite a lot in days gone by. Yeah, it's a lovely place and lovely people, and yeah. And I think media gives a lot of bad publicity. So you don't really know unless you live there or you've been there and you talk to people. But yeah. They'll get over it. They'll get over it, which is good, and the right things will happen. And yeah, I'd like to go to the Cup. Where do the horses come from the Cup? Are they mostly local horses, or people take their horses from Adelaide, or what do they do?
0: Yeah, Darwin a lot come down from Darwin, and a few will be out there from Adelaide, I guess. But mostly they'll be local. Local horses.
1: Yeah.
0: Pretty big industry, the horse, the thoroughbred industry, all the horse industry in Alice Springs as not just thoroughbreds, but yeah.
1: Well, it's a big industry everywhere, Ken. People, the horse, I've talked about it, the Australians and the horse, like everywhere around the world, you know, the Irish, the English, you know, the Americans, everybody loves the horse racing, the Philippines, you name it, everybody loves it.
0: And then King's Birthday long weekend, there'll be a different type of horsepower racing. The Fink Desert Race will be on, so that'll be another big thing for Alice.
1: Yeah, I'll say. All right. So where are you now?
0: We're about 80k south of Kingoonya.
1: And you've come from?
0: Coffs Harbour.
1: Wow.
0: Left Coffs Harbour Friday morning.
1: Gee, that's a big trip, mate.
0: Yeah, it's a great trip, mate. We love it.
1: A lot of many people on the road, not according to some of our earlier callers.
0: Yeah, there's a few, but you know what? One thing that disappoints me, no one waves anymore.
1: Well, you just got to look at the times we live in now, Kenny. But don't worry, because they don't wave. You wave.
0: I wave. I'm a waver.
1: Well, yeah, I don't know. It just depends where they're from, but. Yeah, I mean, people have talked about that before, and they do. Yeah, it's a sign of the times, Ken. I don't know.
0: If you give them a bit of notice, they come good. But if it's the last minute,
1: I always wave to truck drivers, but they never see me because they're up there and I'm down there. If you know what I mean.
0: Yeah, that's right. Yeah, 100%. All right, good on you.
1: Good on you, Kenny. See you, mate.
0: Good
1: show. Bye. See ya. Bye. G'day. This is Macca.
2: G'day, Macca. This is Steve.
1: Hello, Steve.
2: I'm ringing from Malden in central Victoria.
1: Uh-huh.
2: We're very lucky to be Australia's first notable town by the National Trust. Old heritage gold mining town.
1: Really? Malden, eh?
2: Yep. You ever been there, central Victoria?
1: Oh, yeah. Well, if you travel through Victoria, you go through just about every town, don't you? When the way to Bendigo, Ballarat, you know, wherever you're going, you end up going through all the little towns, Castlemaine and stuff like that. I've been through Malden, but I can't remember when. But I have.
2: Now, we're very lucky that it goes right back to the 1850s, the town, and because of the sharp decline in gold in the late 1800s, the town basically was preserved and not destroyed with modern development.
1: And you've lived there all your life, have you, Steve? Or?
2: No, I'm a Johnny-come-lately Macca from Melbourne, but it's I moved here during COVID, and it's just a magnificent part of the world, very peaceful and got a little gold mining cottage, miner's cottage. It's just beautiful.
1: Do you look for gold? Is there still gold around the place?
2: There's a few people that are looking. The actual mine in town is still operating, the Union Hill Mine. And, yes, there's certainly a lot of gold history around here, if not gold itself. But we're celebrating 60 years of this National Trust Notable Town Award. 1966, very early in the heritage preservation movement. So the whole town has a preservation order over it to try and protect it.
1: Yeah, all right. So,
2: So we've got a big day out next Sunday, celebrating this with

0: historic steam train rides from the Goldfields Railway from Castlemaine. And we've got a huge heritage market. We've got all sorts of living heritage displays and people dressing up in heritage costumes. So it's a terrific day out and celebrating our history.
1: Next weekend in Malden. Good on you, Steve.
0: Next Sunday the 10th.
1: Good on you, mate.
0: Thanks very much.
1: See you, mate. Bye.

0: A song written by Rodney Crowell, I think in about 2017, so about 10 years ago. It's a lovely song, isn't it? 1300 700 222 is our number. G'day, this is Macca.
1: G'day, young Ian. You may not remember me, Dean Bird speaking. Very proud old bush balladeer and singer-songwriter, and I'm pleased to say that you've played a few of my songs over the years.
0: There you go. And where are you, Dean?
1: Well, I'm just outside of Coober Pedy. I've been listening to the show all morning, and I found the story, the article of the various people talking about poetry and that very, very gut-moving song by that fellow about the boys going to war.
0: Michael Whittle. Yeah, that's a great song.
1: Yeah, Michael, that's right.
0: It's a great song.
1: You've got one. Coober Pedy. Been listening to the show all morning, and I found the story, the article of the various

0: But if, I'll take you back to 1989, Hugo Weaving, Dennis Weaver, dear old Brucey Spence, and Ernie Dingo, and a few others. They put a mini TV miniseries out called Dirt Water Dynasty. Does it ring a bell?
1: Yeah, it does. Yeah, it rings a bell.
0: I'm just wondering if I'll be yourself. I can't find it on Mr. Google, but any of your wonderful listeners out there could help me out here. There's an interesting poem that Hugo Weaving reads out. He plays the part of a fellow called Richard Eastwick, sort of based on Sidney Kidman. And it's in the lines of, what shall I do, Lord? This is what I shall do. I shall build my barns. I will harvest my fruit. It's a very beautiful, moving poem. It was written by somebody in the 1800s. I'd be really fascinated if somebody out there in Australia land could find out or may know.
1: All right. Well, they'll probably get in touch with us and let us know. Dean, are you still travelling around reciting poetry and singing songs?
0: I still recite poetry. I'm still writing my songs. Furies have done a couple of different things that I've done over the years, but... No, I'm still, I'm very happily married myself and my dear wife, Linda. She writes a few poems and she gets me to throw lyrics in, extra lyrics, edit them and put music to them. So, yeah.
1: Sounds all right.
0: Love it. Beautiful.
1: Exactly. All right. Yeah. Good on you. Nice to talk to you.
0: All right, Ian. Take a care.
1: See you, mate.
0: See you.
1: Bye.
0: On you, buddy.
1: Bye. This is from Rowan. Making items here, no longer here. I sold my 25-year-old Falcon last weekend to a father and son team. It was made 25 years ago at Geelong in Victoria. And with a new battery, it started and they drove it off my block into a car trailer. What have we lost? Well, exactly. We don't make those anymore. 25 years ago. Well, that's not that long ago, is it? What's that about? Year 2000 it was made. But when did we stop making? About 2016 or 17, wasn't it? Something like that, I think. Thanks so much, says Elizabeth Reynolds. Says, thanks for your interview with Kate Llewellyn last week. It led me to find a book of hers, Playing with Water, Story of a Garden. I am loving it. Thank you, and for your program also, says Libby from Braidwood. Look, I just love Kate Llewellyn's poetry. I've got another book. I've got a couple of her books. Is it there? I thought I had it there, but I'll tell you the title of it next week. But you can find Kate Llewellyn and her books. Her books, some of them are still available. They're just wonderful. They really are very... They make a difference, her poetry. And I read a lot of poetry these days and I think, well... But... It's about real life, you know, and she loves the garden. So I haven't read the poems out of Playing with Water, Story of a Garden, but I'll look it up, Libby. Our number's 1300 700 222. G'day, this is Macca.
2: Hello, Macca.
1: Yep.
2: Hello, Australia. My name's Andrew. I'm from a place called Yodeen, which is between Colac and Apollo Bay. And we've had very poor rain. It's been very dry. I'm driving back from Melbourne through what I'd call light rain, squally weather, and I figure we'll be lucky if we get an inch of rain out of all of it. There's a lot of farmers suffering here like elsewhere. There's a lot of dams dry. I've got dams that haven't been dry since the 1967 drought. I'm lucky. 25 years ago, I connected to town water. I don't use it because it's too bloody expensive, but I'm lucky that we've got more dams and we can shift water around. And rural Australia is doing it hard. Water is tight, fuel is expensive, and the returns are still poor. I'm lucky. I got into trucks 30 years ago, and trucks have meant that I've been able to buy earth-moving equipment and do dam work for myself without having to pay for it. I could not afford to pay for the maintenance and renewal and enhancement and improvement without those assets. And I'm an old man now, and I look at everything with humour. I've got two kids that are wonderful. I've got three, actually, but two that are wonderful. but they're on the con.

0: colony of Norfolk Island. One's a doctor, and the other one's in charge as an engineer of potholes on Norfolk Island.
1: An engineer of potholes? What?
0: Yeah, he's a very clever, skilled engineer. He's a nice bloke. He wears dresses, and he thinks that's socially acceptable, and I guess it is if you play the bagpipes.
1: Yes, exactly. Well, it is. Yes, it is. I've got a letter here from a bloke who said his wife plays the bagpipes. No, he plays the bagpipes, and his wife said they're always better from a distance.
0: Yes. And it's great fun. I mean, I've been to Norfolk Island once. I'm going to go back again. It's only like 2,800. There's about 3,000 people live there, and there's about 2,000 to 3,000 tourists there. But it's a wonderful place to go and visit. It's got some marvellous things to see that are historically significant, and I really enjoyed going. And you fly either out of Sydney or Brisbane,
1: yep.
0: And it's only a couple of hours, and everybody there speaks English.
1: Yeah, exactly. Andrew, nice to see a bit of rain. A lot of people are dry around the place. Who knows what the future brings if we'll have a drought this year, a widespread drought, but we'll need some rain pretty quick in various places.
0: Yes, we will. And I'm lucky with everything the way it is. I've been able to educate my kids. Third one's still at uni. But I look at the costs of what everything costs now, and, you know, young people can't afford to buy a farm to get the step up, to get a bigger farm. You know, the equipment, I'm lucky I'm mechanical. I can pull a Caterpillar engine apart and put it together with no training. You learn the hard way. But it's great fun to have had a lifetime go by and meet marvellous people. And the best ones are the ones from the bush. If you want to learn something, go to the country pub when it opens and ask a question and you'll get the answer.
1: Yeah, but don't drink too much. Good on you, Andrew. Bye. Great to talk to you, mate.
0: Have a good day.
1: See you, mate. Bye. G'day, this is Macca.
2: G'day, Macca. It's Nick from Mickles Rivulet. How are you?
1: Yeah, of course, Mickles Rivulet. Know it well. Where's that, Mick?
2: It's about 45 minutes from the great stadium that's going to be built in a couple of years' time.
1: All right, for your Tassie Devils.
2: Well, that's a good thing, isn't it? So, but the last time I tuned in with you was down Grand Junction Road with Dad on the way to the Largs Bay Sailing Club. So I thought, it's worth a change to do it again.
1: Yes,
2: so,
1: exactly.
2: So we've just bought 100 acres down here, and I'm here with my lovely wife, and, just sort of...
1: So how much did the 100 acres cost you?
2: Oh, I can't disclose these things, Macca. So it's
1: a fair bit.
2: Don't talk about the wall.
1: A fair bit, yeah.
2: Yeah. So, but no, it's beautiful down here. We just got a light little mist, and I think we've got 7 to 10 mil coming later today, and I think there's a bit of rain next week. So, we're just sort of settling into Tassie farm life and watching grass grow. And if any callers out there know how to get some cows back, because they're running rogue at the moment. We do know that you've got to put fences in place, but
1: There's a lot of people selling cows on the mainland, mate, I'll tell you, because of lack of feed and things like that. So,
2: they're welcome to come down. They can get free boarding if they help put some fences in, because I think that...
1: So where are you from, Mick?
2: I'm Adelaide originally, but I work at sea, so... It just sort of tweaked my interest last week when you're talking to Charlotte, who's probably near the Azores now, I'd say.
1: Yeah, exactly.
2: In the Atlantic. And
1: what do you do at sea?
2: Marine engineer, so.
1: On what boat? Yeah, so, what boats?
2: Tugboats at the moment, but you've sort of done, you know, lots of stuff, the private yachts, the oil tankers, everything really, so, yeah.
1: And you've decided to move from Adelaide to Hobart and you bought 100 acres.
2: No, we've been here. I've been here since about 95. Sort of got into going to the Maritime College quite early, and just sort of embraced the Tassie life, I guess.
1: Yeah, well, because Andrew just said, you know, kids can't afford a farm anymore, and you can't. I mean, the price of land now, you know, if you wanted to buy a farm, it's millions. You know, $10 million would hardly buy you 100 acres in some places. You know, so
2: right.
1: So I don't think that kids can grow up and maybe want to buy a farm. You need a lot of money to buy a farm, don't you?
2: Yeah, most definitely. Well, you need a lot of money to live these days, which is bloody unfortunate.

0: isn't it? Really? So it has changed a bit, hasn't it?
1: Yeah, well, I suppose you have to find a new way of living, Andrew. That'd be Mick, sorry.
0: Yeah. Yeah, no, that's right. Well, sort of, yeah, but it's, yeah, I do appreciate all the farmers out there because I know how much of a struggle town it is sometimes, even just, yeah, just those little challenges. But it's actually quite rewarding, really, isn't it? I know we've only been doing it for about 3 months, but it's...
1: Your wife knew there. She knew exactly how long it's been. Yeah. She's counting the days, maybe.
0: Yeah, that's right. Probably the seconds, I'd say. But no, it's, yeah, it's good. It's lovely to hear your voice, mate. As I said, I used to listen to you with Dad on the way to the Largs Bay Sailing Club down Grand Junction Road. So, yeah, it's good to check in, and we'll... I suppose keep checking in, and
1: next time we come to Tassie, I'll come to Mickle's Rivulet, mate. It sounds like
0: I reckon you could do a feed here. You'd be able to look towards the Harts Mountains. I'll even buy you a beer, mate.
1: All right, sounds good. Good on you, Mick.
0: All right, Macca. Sounds good, mate. We'll keep listening in.
1: Thanks, mate.
0: And by the way, go to Tassie. Go to Tassie Devils. I think no one knows what's coming to them.
1: No, that's right. All right, including the Tassie Devils, I think.
0: The politicians don't know what they're doing these days, but we'll work on them as well, won't we?
1: Yeah. Good on you, Mick. Great to talk to you and the wife too.
0: Okay.
2: Thank you.
0: See you, Macca.
1: See ya. 1300 700 222 is our number. Speaking of going, I'd love to go to Hobart. I'd love to go everywhere. I haven't been around for ages, and I'm going to try and get down to, as I said, I might go down to the bookshop in Tassie just to turn up and just say hello to people, and they have spinning yarn with me. But I like to go around with my band. I've got my guitar here in the morning, and I love to play. We've talked about roses. Sam was in Borroloola. There's a fishing comp on in Borroloola today. Dave was in Cootamundra. He was going home. They've been shearing in Cootamundra. He lives in Denny, so we talked about that. And Chris was out on the gas pipeline on the Strzelecki track. He works out there for 14 days. Phil was in Batlow working on the Transgrid line. All interesting people. Pip was telling us about big day in Gunnedah next weekend. Dorothea McKellar's home is open for inspection, and there's all sorts of things on there. People doing all sorts of things, taking horses around the place. Dean had driven from Darwin down to Glendambo to get a gooseneck for his caravan to take it back because they're hard to get in Darwin. All sorts of things. You can always get in touch with us. Here's the post office box number, 9994, Sydney 2001. Send us a missive about...

0: It's Thelma, Thelma Plum. Isn't a lovely song, Freckles? Freckles, and freckles cause such consternation to kids when, well, some kids, anyway. G'day, this is Macca. Hello.
1: Hello, good morning.
0: Good morning.
1: Good morning, this is Divine.
0: Divine?
1: Yep.
0: Well, hi, Divine. How are you going?
1: Hello. I'm good, thank you.
0: Where are you?
1: I'm from Highland, Victoria.
0: Uh-huh.
1: Near Yay.
0: Near Yay, yeah, we've been to Yay, yep.
1: It's just a small community.
0: Small community, uh-huh.
1: Yep.
0: Highlands, okay. And what's your story, Divine?
1: Oh, well, life is moving on after losing a house in Longwood Fire. So we're doing fences here. We're living in a shed for now. Yep.
0: And what, you're rebuilding, are you, or what's the story?
1: I don't think so, because my husband said he's too old to build a house again. So,
0: so what'll you do? You end up living in the shed?
1: Yeah, for now, yeah, living in a shed. But I think the government will giving us caravan.
0: All right. Yep. I know.
1: Yeah, but after they will clean the debris of the house, so looking yeah. for that.
0: Yeah, and Divine, where are you from?
1: I'm from the Philippines.
0: And how long have you been in Australia?
1: I've been here last May 10 last year, so I've been 1 year. This May next week.
0: Uh-huh, week. Just 1 year.
1: Yep, just 1 year here, so I know you had a lot of Filipino fans here in Australia. A huge shout out for them.
0: Yeah, I'll say. Well, yeah, we get listeners from all over the world, and they're all here from Eritrea and Kenya and all over the world. Really, people come to Australia, and then Australians go all over the world too. So, but it's nice So those fires were the last time we did a program out of Yay when the big fires were in Melbourne or around Melbourne in 2009, I think.
1: Yeah, yeah. My husband told me that you were in Yay that time.
0: Yeah, exactly.
1: Yeah.
0: All right, Divine. So, well, look, yeah, and, you know, we've been to places where there's little pods. People who've lost their houses in floods, not fires, in floods, they have little pods there, so they live in pods. And, yeah, it's a great shame. But and why did you move to Australia, Divine?
1: Oh, well, I've been married to a handsome Aussie guy, and he brought me here with my daughter. So, yeah.
0: Well, that's a good enough reason. That's a good enough reason, isn't it?
1: Yes, for love.
0: Okay. Well, lovely to talk to you, Divine.
1: Yeah, thank you.
0: And I'll see you in Highlands sometime. I'll have to look up
1: sometime,
0: Highlands.
1: Yeah, sure.
0: I don't know just a small community, eh? All right. Good on you.
1: Small community. Thank you.
0: All right. Bye.
1: Bye.
0: We were playing the organ because the bloke talked about the mice in the organ, and I've been playing some organ music. And our late dear departed friend Larry Mahobrack, who used to play with Elvis, played some lovely organ. We brought in a Hammond organ one morning, and he played some things. This is just some of them.

That's why he played with Elvis. How about that? More? I don't know. You got... Mr.

0: 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Keep the cards and letters coming. I'd like to know where you are. 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
2: Good morning to you. On your Sunday program today, we are talking about really long movies. Have you ever seen one that's just gone on and on? And I'm talking about movies over 3 hours. After the news, we'll talk with film critic Deb Mansky about one of the longest films. Well, not even one of the longest, but one of the longest that made it into cinemas, which is Cleopatra. Went for over 4 hours, starred Elizabeth Taylor, but what happened behind the scenes was just as incredible. We'll also have an update on the Legislative Council elections. That and more on your Sunday program.
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7: Good morning, Lucy Shannon with ABC News. The Tasmanian Electoral Commission says it will be some time until the official results of yesterday's upper house elections are known. Voters went to the polls in two seats in the Legislative Council yesterday, Rose